0: that's a good thing. But, you know, when you look at it, this was not good for us. Xi Jinping got what he wanted. I'm not sure we got what we wanted.
1: Well, Xi came with no big business delegation from China, Gordon. And he left with a red carpet picture. And, you know, I know the president showed him the ballroom and showed off the White House. But who got the better of the meeting, do you think? And why does Beijing seem so pleased with the outcome?
0: They're pleased with the outcome because they got the two things that were really important to them. One of them was the televised images of President Trump honoring Xi Jinping. Remember, Xi Jinping did not greet President Trump on the tarmac in Beijing in May, but Trump met Xi at Andrews Air Force Base. And that's asymmetry. And the Chinese are using that to show that we believe we are subservient to them. So they love that. The other thing, Raymond, and this is something that's occurred not just in this administration, but in previous ones. You know, when we talk to the Chinese, we defer taking action. And while we defer taking action, they continue unacceptable, dangerous conduct. And so that's what's happening right now. We're not imposing costs for things we should definitely been doing so a long time ago. So the Chinese are getting the better of us, clearly.
1: Well, I was stunned, and I don't know if you share this, but I was frankly surprised that the president had a state dinner for Xi. I mean, we have to be honest here, Gordon, and we have been on this show for decades. This is a slave state. This is one of the most ruthless, aggressive attackers of religious freedom and human rights on the planet. And to sit there and clink glasses and sing to him and point to pictures and say, look how respected you are. Does that send the right message to the world?
0: Oh, obviously not. And it says to the rest of the world that Trump believes that he's in second place. You know, Trump doesn't think that. You know, Trump has what he believes is effective diplomacy. But we've got to consider what the rest of the world thinks. And, you know, even apart from the strategic aspects of this, this was just wrong. I mean, it was something that rubs Americans the wrong way. And I know that because, you know, Lydia and I have been going around talking to conservative groups, both before and after this summit. And, you know, I criticize the president in strident terms. And I expect pushback, but I believe it's important to do that. Well, Raymond, I'm not getting pushback. I'm getting agreement. People are coming up and saying, yeah, we thought that was horrible. So even in President Trump's most ardent space, people don't like this.
1: According to Chinese reports, Xi told Trump he hoped America would, quote, adhere to the correct position of opposing Taiwan independence. Now, Gordon, what's the significance of that language, opposing? He didn't say that you won't support Taiwan independence, but that you will oppose it. Did President Trump accept that language, and what does Beijing gain if he did?
0: No, President Trump did not accept that language, and it is significant, opposing independence as opposed to not supporting it. We have a one China policy. We haven't changed it. Now, our ambassador, David Perdue, on Sunday actually said, look, we haven't changed our China policy. We still adhere to the six assurances. But in the same interview, and this was on Fox News Sunday, you had the ambassador say, well, we talked about arms sales to Taiwan with China. Well, that is one of the things that we said we would not do in the six assurances. So although that there's been, you know, some good rhetorical statements from the Secretary of State and from our ambassador. This is just eroding America's position. And people in Taiwan are nervous, as, you know, you could expect them to be.
1: Yeah. Xi told the president that competition, economic and AI, should be within bounds, that it should be a race of catching up, not a wrestling match where one side wins or loses. The president did not appear to push back on this or very much else, Gordon. Was Xi's statement a peace offering, or is this more intimidation where they'll continue to steal proprietary information and, you know, and they're looking for advantage in that respect?
0: Yeah, Xi's statement and the statements of the Chinese regime in connection with AI, those are supposed to be intimidation moves. You know, President Trump is 100% right on AI. This is one place where he really gets it. where he knows that this is a competition with China and we cannot afford to lose it. You know, and President Trump will talk about the dangers of AI, which is good because we have to consider those. But he understands that ultimately one nation prevails and it better be us. So this is one area where, you know, President Trump may nod when Xi Jinping talks, but he's not giving ground.
1: Yeah. 1 week before Xi arrived, Jimmy Lai's son, Sebastian Lai, sat before Congress. He said his father is 78 years old. As viewers of this program know, he's been serving a 20-year sentence in prison. His daughter, Claire, was just diagnosed with cancer. Jimmy Lai's a devout Catholic who really gave everything for the freedom of his fellow Hong Kongers. Gordon, was Jimmy's name raised at all, or did you hear about it being raised?
0: We don't know about this summit, but during the last summit, it certainly was. And we know it because President Trump talked about it on Air Force One coming back. He did secure the release of Pastor Ezra Jin of the Zion Church, which is one of these Protestant congregations. But President Trump said that Xi Jinping indicated that he was not going to release Jimmy. That should not be the last word. I take that as Xi Jinping's bargaining position. And there's a lot that we can do to pressure the Chinese to release Jimmy. We absolutely need to do that. He cannot die in jail, as Liu Xiaobo did, the Nobel laureate. Xi Jinping has just taken hard lines on things because he is he's not tolerating religion at all. And he's the most relentless of the communist leaders against religion, with the possible exception of Mao Zedong.
1: Right. Well, that's why it boggles the mind that you would invite somebody like this to the dinner table and have all the grandees of, you know, business and media clinking glasses over a man who literally tortures his own people and enslaves them. There were better positions that would have appeared more strong, I think, that should have been the posture here. I don't know why they went down this, you know, Nixon and China route.
0: Raymond, you know, the thing is, you know, Rubio says, well, we got to talk to the Chinese. Yeah, you can talk to them, but you don't have to talk to them in this way. Got to remember that targeting data that was used to kill six Americans on March 1st in Kuwait almost certainly came from a Chinese satellite. But we know for sure that the targeting data that killed three Americans on July 17th in Jordan, that did come from China. That's probably nine Americans, and that's almost half of the Americans that have been killed. And probably the remainder have also been killed with Chinese assistance. So, you know, we talk about fentanyl, talk about COVID, but that's this year. They are killing American service members. And Xi Jinping, you know, we can't stop him with the current track that we have. We need better diplomacy. Otherwise, more Americans are going to die.
1: No, and look, I agree with Secretary Rubio. You do have to talk to the Chinese. They're a superpower. But do you have to talk to them over cocktails in long gowns? That's the question. The president has rebranded. I think, again, because of what you said at the very start of this, it sends the message to the Chinese that you're subservient and that you are honoring us, which is the message they want and the visuals they craved. And I don't know what we got in exchange for that. Hopefully something. But go back to May, Gordon. The Chinese made agreements there to buy goods, to restrain some of their imports. They haven't abided by very much of that, have they?
0: No, they haven't. So, for instance, you know, President Trump announced that the Chinese had ordered 200 Boeings. Well, those planes have not been ordered yet. The Chinese have bought some cargoes of soybeans, but they seem to have stopped recently. And when you look at the array of promises that we announced, you know, the Chinese are falling far short of that. This follows a pattern of decades. And so, yeah, the Chinese don't honor their promises, but we know that they don't, and we still ask for more promises. So this is really on us. And it's not just Trump. It's Biden as well. It was Obama. It was Bush. But by now, Trump should know. And apparently he's continuing a course of conduct which has resulted in failure so far. And I sure hope that it changes. But right now, Trump's China policies are not in our interest.
1: Well, and

0: People will tell you, look, it's an AI agreement is very desirable to have with China. And I'll agree with that. But the point is, it is not feasible. First of all, AI agreements are not enforceable inherently. And second of all, the Chinese don't comply with their promises. So why are we doing this? And I, you know, maybe it's politically expedient, but we Americans, it's our fault now because we know what the Chinese do and we still continue to fall for it.
1: Aboard the papal plane on Monday, Pope Leo said concerns about AI going rogue are not fake news and must be taken seriously. The president has called those fears a hoax. Gordon, your thoughts on this. Is the Holy Father right to sound this alarm?
0: Yes, he is. And we know that the problems with our AI models, and there have been problems with China's AI models going rogue as well.
1: Right.
0: My issue with the Pope is that, is this a religious matter? It's important. It's critical. I mean, it is central to, you know, our continued existence on this planet, but it's not a religious matter. And, you know, I'd love the Pope, but I hope that he sticks to religious things. You know, his first encyclical, which was, Magnifica Humanitas?
1: Yeah.
0: That was on AI.
1: Humanitas, yeah. Yeah.
0: I wish it were on something religious. And, but what can I say?
1: Yeah, and it touches, I mean, look, it touches on religious issues and morality, but particularly this week when this China-U.S. summit is happening, I'm still waiting for the Vatican to raise its voice against the suppression and oppression of faithful Catholics and Christians in China who are being slaughtered. They're being rounded up, thrown into detention camps, slaughtered or under house arrest. That's the story. And the gospel perverted. So I'm still waiting for that, and hopefully in time we'll get that. On September 7th, Gordon, North Korea and Russia opened their first ever road bridge across the Tumen River, a long dormant bridge project from North Korea to China. It could open any day now. Is North Korea's isolation over?
0: Well, North Korea is just playing off Russia and China, which is what they did from the very beginning. So what they're doing is this is using bridges now. North Korea has been very tight with Russia. China now wants to sort of bolster its position. China, of course, as they say, Russia is the ambulance and China is the hospital when it comes to North Korea. So I don't think the Chinese are too concerned about their position, but they do want to try to make sure that the Russians don't get too close. So we're seeing a little bit of that with regard to that. And then, of course, Kim Jong-un is his talks to, you know, President or wants to talk to President Trump. So, you know, we've got this three-power competition going.
1: Right. I mean, Russia, China, North Korea, linking, by the way, Iran in the background. Is that the true alliance now, or axis, if you will? And is Beijing the senior partner?
0: Oh, Beijing is clearly the senior partner. And we're seeing in the crinks, China, Russia, India, Iran, North Korea, they're very close bonds now. For instance, North Korea once had only one formal military alliance. That was with China. Now it has two. Since 2024, they established a treaty with Russia. So they've got that. We know that the Chinese have been supplying the Iranians with war material and targeting data, as we just talked about. China is the only reason why Russia is still fighting in Ukraine right now, because Chinese support has been across the board. So, yeah, they're very tight bonds among all of them.
1: Yeah, but back in May, after the last summit with Beijing, the president put a $14 billion arms package for Taiwan, the largest ever, on hold. He called it a good negotiating chip. Taipei now says it's confident the sale will go forward. Is this deal on or off again? And did the Washington summit kill it?
0: Well, what we can say for sure, Raymond, is that the Trump administration has not greenlighted that $14 billion package. To put this into context, the Trump administration greenlighted an $11 billion package, and that was the largest ever in history. But this $14 billion one is more important because, first of all, it is larger, but also it includes equipment that Taiwan really needs.

0: And it is a signal to the rest of the world, whether we support China or we support Taiwan. And so Trump thinks it's a good negotiating chip. You know, I suppose it is, but that's not something he should say in public. This is not something he should be talking about with the Chinese. Six assurances, to go back to David Perdue admitting that. And we should be standing with free societies. That's just a long conversation, but Taiwan is absolutely critical to the defense of America. Trump, I don't think, really understands that. Or if he does, I really fear for ourselves.
1: Okay, Gordon Chang. We will leave it there. For all the latest reports and analysis from Gordon Chang, you can follow him on X at Gordon G. Chang. Gordon, thank you as always.
0: Thank you so much, Raymond.
1: In 1974, Archbishop Fulton Sheen made a promise in print. He wrote about the devil, "The demonic I shall treat in another book," end quote. 5 years later, he passed away and the book never came to be. Then in 2016, a newly ordained priest from Detroit went looking for it. Well, there was no lost manuscript in the archives, so he did the next best thing. He spent years gathering everything Sheen wrote about or said about Satan, evil, and spiritual warfare, and he shaped it into a new book the Archbishop might have had on his mind. It's called Fulton J. Sheen on the Demonic. Here to tell us about it is the aforementioned priest of the Archdiocese of Detroit, Father Dave Tomaszicki. Father, thank you for being here. Sheen promised this book in one of his earlier tomes, Those Mysterious Priests, and then he died without writing it. Was there nothing in the archives, not even an outline?
2: There was no outline. So yeah, there's no manuscript, no outline sitting there. But as you go through what he said so much on the demonic, especially starting in 1969 with articles in his diocesan paper. So, like, there was a lot on the demonic. It just wasn't sitting in one place.
1: Uh-huh. Yeah, that's what I was going to ask. Where did you gather the material from? I remember listening to the tapes of some of those retreats he did, and there was a lot there on the demonic.
2: Yeah, so in the early 70s, he was going around giving retreats, but it was more one retreat, and we have a number of audio recordings of different retreats, so those are on the Fulton Sheen app. I have cassette tapes. I went and got a cassette player, and I got this adapter so I could put it on the computer. He was going around the early 70s, so about half of the book is from those talks in the early 70s. But a good chunk are from the Rochester paper, the Carrier Journal from the Diocese of Rochester. And then there's parts from other places. There's a few parts that are from handwritten notes of his archives that have never seen the light of day.
1: Wow. Mm-hmm. As early as 1952, Sheen wrote that the demonic was moving through our world at a furious, hellish pace. Now, that was in the Eisenhower era, when church pews and seminaries were full, Father Dave. What did he see that the rest of the country didn't?
2: Yeah, well, I think part of it, a couple things. One, you know, in the book of Revelation, things get worse and worse and worse. And, well, if we believe in the Bible, we know that's going to come true. But secondly, he was very good at reading the art of the time. So often art captures the philosophy before the philosophers have really sorted it out. So a lot of what he works off of is actually Dostoevsky, which is 100 years before him. So he saw that coming.
1: Here's an example from the book. He writes, "The devil is powerful today because few believe in him. God's definition of himself is, I am who am. The devil's definition of himself is, I am who am not." I loved, you know, Sheen always did those great, that sort of playing one concept against the other. It's so beautifully wrought. Why is staying invisible the devil's favorite strategy in the modern culture?
2: Because right now it's so easy. There is a large lack of faith. So people don't believe in God. If you don't believe in God, you don't believe in the devil either. And so often people do drop the devil before they drop God. And God just becomes this nice guy and everyone goes to heaven and there's no evil in the world, you know. But obviously there is. So it's just easy for him.
1: Yeah. Sheen cites psychiatrist Rollo May and the Greek root of the diabolic, to tear apart, to rend asunder.
3: What is the diabolic from the purely psychiatric point of view? Dr. Rolome analyzes the word diabolic. It comes from the Greek words dia and balein. Dia balein is to tear apart, rend asunder. Anything, therefore, that breaks pattern, that destroys unity, that corrupts gestalt, produces discord, that is the diabolic. Now, there has been a great increase of the diabolic. Notice, for example, the discord in the church. The discord in religious communities. The discord among the laity as regards the church. Discords in the clergy. All these are manifestations of a spirit of the diabolic that surrounds us.
1: Father, is division the devil's signature, even in the church? And I guess we're seeing that in spades today.
2: So the short answer is yes, but it's complicated because Jesus does come to bring the sword and divide father against son, mother against daughter, all those things. So in his essence, God unites, the devil divides. In the end, God unites, the devil divides. But we're not at the end yet, so things do need to be worked out. So the devil will unite us in our defiance against God. So he'll unite us in our division away from God, and Jesus will divide us from bad things. So again, like in the end, yes, God unites, the devil divides. Here in space and time, things are being worked out, and it can be confusing.
1: Yeah, Sheen identified three signs of the demonic taken right out of Mark chapter 5. Nudity, violence, and split personality. He writes this: the search for identity is a sad commentary on modern man who feels himself dual and cannot decide who he is. Like the demon cast out of the young man, he says, "My name is Legion, for we are many." Single and plural, one and many at the same time. When I read this, Father, I thought, you know, the lovely use of pronouns we have today, where we refer to one person as they and them, which never made sense to me, neither in the realm of English grammar nor in reality.
2: Yeah, so and on that, I mean, how many genders do they say there are today? 130, whatever, 150. How do you get there unless you do what you said earlier about, you know, God says, I am who am. The devil says, I am who am not. So I am not male. I am not female. I am not gender number 38. I am not gender number 75. I am not. I am not. I am not. It's the definition of the devil, and he just divides us.
1: Hmm. Talk about how Sheen identified those traits of the demonic that we just went through a moment ago. You know, not only the duality, but that, you know, that necessity to split.
2: Yeah, so it's you know, in the end, like, Jesus is the answer. Jesus is the Savior. And, you know, in a few of the Gospels, it talks about how, you know, the sheep hear my voice and they know me. They don't know another's voice. So we don't have to know everyone else's voice in the world. We have to know Jesus. So on the other side, the devil, he doesn't have to take us a million miles away from Jesus, so long as we're away from Jesus. And we can be away from Jesus doing this, doing that, whatever. There's a million different possibilities, but there's only one Jesus. So yeah, he divides us, and he doesn't really care where he takes us as long as it's away from Jesus.
1: Mm-hmm. Blessed Sheen was writing and thinking about the demonic, about the advance of the satanic more than 50 years ago. You've extended his thought and said that evil attacks in our time on the self. How does that manifest? I mean, beyond what we've just been talking about.
2: Yeah, so Sheen goes through the four eras of the church. Every 500 years is a different era, and something different gets attacked. So he was speaking in the late 70s. He calls it the end of the fourth era, where the individual was being attacked. And he talks about divorce, the falling apart of the family, abortion. Abortion always kills the other, kills an individual. And he leaves it there. I think we're at the other side, or at the beginning of the fifth era, where more and more the attack is on the self, which just kind of follows where Sheen was going. And I see this in the transgenderism movement. Just you know, now we're mutilating ourselves, hating ourselves. So that's one aspect of it.
1: Yeah, Fulton Sheen was really a prophet in many ways, I think. 50 years ago, he said we were living at the end of Christendom, not Christianity, Christendom, a culture built on Christian principles. Father, was he right? And how does a Christian live within a culture that no longer supports him or reflects his beliefs?
2: The first question's easy. Yes, he was right. The second question, ooh, that's a lot harder. So we have to be men and women of God, not of the world. I love the Greek word for holy is ages, agios. And it comes from the word geis, which means earth, and then ages means unearthly. You're not from this earth. But yeah, we are still living as if it's a Christian culture. We're kind of feeding off of what's left over, a lot of what's kind of rotting away of the old Christian culture, and it's not working. It's not where we're compromising. And Sheen talks a lot about, he's got a whole chapter on the body of Christ versus the mystical body of the Antichrist and how you can't compromise with that. But we're still trying to compromise, thinking it's a Christian world, and it's not.
1: Yeah, you listen to those old tapes, and, you know, he would gather, you know, his full drama when he talked about the demonic, the demonic. You know, he broke it into three syllables when he talked about it. This is what Sheen had to say about the Antichrist. The Antichrist is seemingly a lover of humanity. He's full of pity for man, alluring because masquerading evil is good. Over against the church as a community will stand the absolute state, or against the mystical body of Christ will be the mystical body of the Antichrist. You were just talking about that. So the Antichrist is not a monster with horns, but a humanitarian individual or superstate promising peace and prosperity. And, I mean, you referenced earlier that Sheen borrowed some of these concepts from, you know, some of the Russian philosophers and writers, Dostoevsky and others. Where did that idea come from, do you think? And talk a little bit about Sheen's own reading list, where he drew his argument.
2: Yes, you're quoting from the fifth chapter called In the End. And so this project took a long time. It took me 3 years just to put it together. Then there's a year dealing with copyright and then with the publisher. So it was almost 10 years from when I had the idea to when the book came out. It was about 4.5 years of intensely working on it. Because it took so long, I got to go through and read what he was reading. I read a number of Dostoevsky, Victor Hugo, all sorts of things. But in the chapter that you're quoting from, there's three main things. So it's the chapter, The Grand Inquisitor, from the Brothers Karamazov of Dostoevsky. Lord of the World from Robert Hugh Benson.
1: Oh, yeah.
2: And then yep. Solovyov's Three Conversations. So he takes those three works and he philosophizes on what's coming. And it's interesting. It's one of the most interesting chapters of the book. So much of what he said has come true. He was prophetic. It's come true. This book is more relevant than when he was saying these things. But that chapter in the end talks about, like, the final days. That's not all come true yet, you know. So it'll be interesting as time goes on about the absolute state and everything.
1: Yeah, the coming attractions, unfortunately. C.S. Lewis said there are two equal and opposite errors about devils. To disbelieve in them or to take an excessive and unhealthy interest in them, Father. You quote that in your foreword. How did Sheen avoid both those errors and remain clear-headed about the existence of evil in the world and its machinations?
2: With his eyes on Jesus. So you mentioned earlier how he kind of does a back and forth, like God says, I am who am. The devil says, I am who am not. Well, by doing that, his focus really is on Jesus. It is on God. And then he does the devil kind of via negativa, but his eyes are still on Jesus. And that's where it has to be, because we are not stronger than the devil on our own. Jesus is stronger. We're stronger if we're with him, but not out on our own. We got to stay with Jesus.
1: I want to read something from the book that struck me as I saw it. We are living in a busy, excited world, a world that is gauged to interruption. We get news on the hour. We have no attention span. We are hardly in possession of ourselves. We may be lax in our devotion to the Blessed Sacrament, but Satan is not. That's just what you were referencing. You make the point that Sheen rarely gets more than a few lines about the devil out before he's talking about Jesus again. Tell me about Sheen's three weapons. You identify the name of Jesus, the blood of Jesus, and the mother of Jesus. I mean, from interviewing exorcists, I've heard these concepts before. Why do you invoke them now?
2: Yeah, so the name of Jesus, and this is really the antidote to that third sign of the demonic, that loss of identity. So whenever you call upon someone, it makes them present. And with Jesus in particular, there's a presence, and he always comes in battle formation to fight for us. We were all born to live. Jesus was born to die. He was born to win that fight. He does win that fight. So we call upon him, and he's there to fight. And then the blood. So there's a beautiful chapter in the book about the blood. Most of it comes from some audio recordings that we have. And it's just very beautiful theology. But he doesn't say much about the devil in those audio recordings. So I went to the archives. I found two sets of handwritten notes for talks that do talk about defeating Satan through the blood. But sin is in the blood, and blood needs to be shed. And we see that in Hebrews 9. And the devil, he's a mimic of God. So God has his solutions. The devil will always give us his solutions, the demonic solutions. And a lot of the violence, the school shootings, the girls cutting, that's the devil saying, hey, I have an answer to sin. Just shoot something up, you know. And that's the devil's answer. It's the demonic answer. But no, we have to stick with the Lord, who is the Lamb and sheds his blood for us. And then thirdly, Our Lady. She's great. And, Fulton Sheen had a great devotion to him. And I was actually, so I went to his beatification. And 2 days later, I celebrated Mass at St. Mary's in El Paso, where he was baptized. And the church he was baptized in is gone. And there's only a few things remaining from the original church. One of them is the statue of Our Lady. And when he was baptized, when he was 4 days old, his mother then consecrated him on the altar of Our Lady right in front of that statue. So it was really cool to be there and to see that. But Our Lady crushes the head of the serpent, and particularly in the days ahead, the Immaculate Conception. So we have all given into the devil in some way, shape, or form, not Our Lady, the Immaculate Conception, and that drives the devil nuts. And then Our Lady of Sorrows. So the devil is anti-cross. So Our Lady of Sorrows, who carries the cross with Jesus, she's very important in our days.
1: Yeah. Sheen said that quote I read earlier, he's really prophesying, if you will, the advent of the smartphone and news on the hour and news by the second. He saw what was coming. The last chapter is the holy hour. Sheen famously made that the centerpiece of his priesthood. Father Dave, why did he believe a quiet hour before the Blessed Sacrament is the answer to the demonic and, you know, not raging against the people who you feel wronged you?
2: Yeah. So a couple things. So he says earlier in the book that reformers tend to reform the wrong thing. For example, a few years ago when there was that mockery of the Last Supper at the Olympics, you know, people were calling and, you know, leaving angry messages, sending angry letters. And I'm like, man, is an angry letter going to change the devil's mind? I don't think so. If he's attacking the Eucharist, we have to love the Eucharist. But specifically the hour, especially late in his life, he was developing some theology around that. So in the Gospels, when day is used, it's talking about God. When hour is used, it's talking about the passion and death of our Lord. So basically what the devil's going to do to our Lord. Now our Lord wins, but he goes through the ringer first. But there's an interesting line when our Lord asks his three favorite apostles, will you not watch 1 hour with me? Then he's inviting us to join in that hour. And in the hour, again, he gives himself to the devil. The devil has his way, but he wins. He beats the devil on his own turf. And it's amazing. Like God asks us to participate with him, to fight in the battle side by side with him. What an honor, you know. So to pray a holy hour in the Eucharistic presence of the Lord, that's the real answer.
1: Yeah. Last week, were you there? You must have been at the beatification last week.
2: I was, yes.
1: You saw the tens of thousands of faithful gathered for this incredible event. What went through your mind when the church finally called Fulton Sheen blessed?
2: It was really cool, especially when they unveiled his tomb in Peoria. They videoed that in Blessed Fulton Sheen. It was awesome. But just being there, I was impressed with all the young people, all the young priests, all the young families, lots of families with lots and lots of kids. And I've been saying for years that, yes, our numbers in the church are going down, but there's a core, and the core is getting stronger. And now I think the core is actually growing, and I thought that's what I was seeing at the beatification. It was great. It was really cool.
1: Father, I know you came to Sheen. How did you come to Sheen before I let you go?
2: So in 2009, a priest lent me the book Life of Christ, which I read with the intention of not liking it. Everyone else likes Sheen. I don't want to like him, too. I read it. It blew me away. I just couldn't get enough of him. Just couldn't get enough.
1: Yeah.
2: Can I say one more little thing? Okay, so the first time EWTN called me, I said, Mom, I'm going to EWTN. And she's like, oh, on Raymond Arroyo? I'm like, no. And she says, well, when you're on that show, then you've made it. So, Mom, I hope I've made it now.
1: Oh, well, thanks, Mom. She has very good taste. Father Dave Tomaszicki, thank you for being here. And the book is Fulton J. Sheen on the Demonic, compiled by Father Dave. Thanks for being here. And it's available at bookstores everywhere and online, including the EWTN catalog. Father, you have arrived.
2: Thank you. Thanks for having me.
1: Over on the Arroyo Grande podcast, I sat down with actor Neil McDonough to talk about his stellar career playing some of Hollywood's most memorable villains and heroes, but also the standards that have guided his career and how faith and family helped him navigate one of the darkest periods of his life. You said with playing villains that you have to psychoanalyze yourself a little bit, and you've made If you're really known for anything, it's really playing villains. First of all, why do you think the audience wants to see you in those roles? And what do you mean by you have to psychoanalyze yourself?
4: Well, you have to go deep. If you're going to play any character, it's actually, the villains to me, I can infuse humor. So it's not as deep as playing a hero. Oh. So if I play a hero, like go back to Buck Compton and Band of Brothers,
1: okay,
4: the character still hasn't left me. I'll wake up in the middle of the night sometimes with sweats, because as a method actor, I can tell you, if I look at a frame, that's why I don't watch any of my stuff. If I look at a frame of a show from 20 years ago, I know exactly the thought I was thinking. I know the song I was thinking about. I know where I was going. So going back to me sometimes can be really kind of traumatic and painful.
1: Yeah.
4: But as an artist, that's kind of what you live for. You know, you want to find out who you really are, what you're really about, what makes you tick.
1: The full Arroyo Grande episode featuring Neil McDonough is on YouTube at Arroyo Grande Show, or wherever you get your podcasts, Spotify, Apple, iHeart. It's really a wonderful episode. Be sure to subscribe so you never miss an Arroyo Grande show, or join our memberships on YouTube. And this week's prayerful posse, I really want you to spend time with this. It delves into something we've been warning about for years. The Synodal Committee in Rome is demanding a change to the church's canon law to allow lay control of church governance. This is a prayerful posse you cannot miss. And frankly, it's confirmation of what we've been telling you for years. And some said wasn't happening or wasn't the target. Turns out it is. Go to Arroyo Grande Show on YouTube or wherever you get your podcasts to subscribe. A deadly skyjacking is thwarted mid-air on a flight from Dubai to Israel, and only days earlier, a suspected bomb plot was uncovered outside a base used by the U.S. military in the U.K. The British are pointing to Iran. Are these isolated acts, or could they be dry runs for another September 11th-style event? Here with analysis, I'm joined foreign policy expert and author of Iran, an Imperialist Republic, Dr. Waleed Fares. Dr. Waleed, this flight from Dubai to Tel Aviv had 180 aboard, most of them Israelis. As the jet approaches, the pilot stabs the other co-pilot, puts the aircraft in a dive. The wounded captain, an Indian national, manages to unlock the cockpit door. Passengers storm in. Israel's defense minister is already calling this an attempted jihadist terrorist attack. Is this just the beginning?
5: It is an attempted jihadist action, for sure. I have been part of the 9/11 Commission discussions talking about 21 years ago, and some of the information tells me now that this was almost a copy of one of the planes that attacked, was supposed to be attacking Washington, maybe Congress, maybe the White House. Yes, indeed. It is a jihadist, of course, because the circumstances, the time circumstances, is that the regime in Iran, the Islamic regime in Iran, on the one hand, have been directly threatening the United States and Israel with strikes against their interests and targets, not just in the region, but worldwide. It fits perfectly. And at the same time, Al-Qaeda is still there, ISIS is still there. So it fits both.
1: We're told the alleged attacker is an Omani national who had flown for the airline for less than 8 months. Oman has no diplomatic relations with Israel, we should point out. Waleed, how does a character like this end up at the controls of an Israeli-bound airliner?
5: Let me put a quick scenario. There are at least 10 scenarios I've been contemplating and sub-scenarios in the sense that if he's Omani, so he's from Oman. Oman has a lot of Khomeinist influence. I could go into the details, but the major community there, the Abadis, not them, but they have been penetrated by Khomeinists from Iran or inside Oman. For them to have one of them going to the UAE, claiming he's a pilot, showing paperwork that he has flown many, many hours, and him to be appointed as a pilot in this airline is very possible. What concerns me is if this was actually, and could be now, an operation actually organized by the Islamic regime, by their intelligence services. It's not that he feels that he supports Iran, Iran meaning the regime, and therefore he had done it. If this was a real operation, and if this was the beginning, that's what the Israelis are very interested in. This was one flight. There could be many other flights.
1: Yeah, well, that's a question. Was it a lone wolf or was it a coordinated attack? I guess we just don't know now. But as you laid out, there's certainly an argument for it to be a coordinated attack.
5: There is a big argument simply because the leaders of that regime have stated. I mean, if this was Finland or Cyprus, okay, maybe. But this is a regime that said, we're going to go after Israelis and Americans. And this fits perfectly what they want and intend. The other thing is that could this be also a coordinated action by the regime and the remnants of Al-Qaeda? It's fashion now to say that they are connected. All what the regime need to do is to have money, recruit from Al-Qaeda, therefore appear as Sunni jihadists, and then penetrate. Though in Oman, we don't know if he's Sunni or he's Abadi Shia. We don't know that.
1: Yeah. I want to go to this incident in England. Early Sunday morning, three vans headed toward RAF Fairford in Gloucestershire, the base where American B-1 bombers launched missions against Iran. Five men are arrested, villagers evacuated. Over the summer, Iran's Revolutionary Guard, Waleed, publicly declared that very base would be a legitimate target. Yesterday, Prime Minister Andy Burnham said there's strong indications Iran played a part. Iran says no. They flatly deny it. What do you see when you examine the details of this case?
5: Well, obviously, Raymond, the last three decades, I learned a lot about when the regime says they are responsible and when they say they are not responsible. They use deniability in the sense that the regime prepares those attacks, assuming that this is the regime. And in England, that action was actually made by individuals who were under observation by the British authorities. So it's even more assertive than the case in Dubai. So the five guys at least were captured, and then information was established that they have link, what I call, to Iran, meaning regime and networks. And that fits also what the regime has said about targeting American, British, and other military units, not just in the Middle East. They said it worldwide. So that would fit. And that, by the way, convinced me almost that the action of the hijacking, attempted hijacking of the airliner is part of it. So we're witnessing now a first wave in multiple places with deniability by the regime that could become much wider than what we think.
1: Well, the five suspects in this UK case are all young British nationals, 23 to 25 from the London area, and they've all been released on bail. Is that the Iranian playbook to use local proxies, Waleed, to commit these attacks on Western soil?
5: Totally. You and I discussed it, I would say, for a decade, how, on the one hand, the jihadists, the Muslim Brotherhood, on the other hand, in this case, the Islamic regime is the master of these tactics. And these tactics basically is not to use IRGC officers in their uniform. This is ridiculous. to use basically individuals that they have recruited across the world, including in Great Britain, and add to it what is happening, has been happening in Great Britain, a huge jihadization of the youth of all communities. And what you can see right now is that it's a third or maybe fourth generation, depending on their ages, of jihadists prepared by the Islamic regime in Iran.
1: Yeah. U.S. Secretary of State Marco Rubio says this clearly involved the hands of a foreign actor. If Tehran is reaching into England, into our U.S. bases in Europe, and even here at home, do you believe this is part of an organized march, if you will, to something more extreme that we might see here in the United States?
5: Much wider, much deeper. Extreme, it's the same. A jihadi is the jihadi. They want to kill us. They want to kill anybody they consider their opposition. But what worries me is that the size of the base that supports these jihadists. I mean, unlike in 2001, there were the perpetrators, 19 guys in New York, and since then, operations that we've seen here and there. Today in England and Great Britain, you have tens of thousands of jihadists, not shy, not hiding inside a mosque or in some house. They go out on the street and are saying, we want to destroy Great Britain, let alone in America. I mean, you and I have been seeing all these videos of tens of thousands of globalize the intifada. That's where my concern is. They are getting much bigger, much deeper, and way more penetrating the governments that hosted them.
1: Yeah, I mean, in fact, these guys have been left out on bail. It's ridiculous. Anyway, we're 7 months into this U.S.-Iran war. The ceasefire's long collapsed. Last weekend, Tehran proposed a 7-day plan to reopen the Strait of Hormuz. President Trump rejected it. Now the Qataris are trying to broker a compromise between the two sides. President Trump says the time has come to either make a deal or, in his words, maybe blow them up. We are now hearing a third aircraft carrier and an additional marine unit are headed to the Middle East, Waleed. Is the end in sight or is this going to escalate?
5: The end could be in sight if the president makes a couple strong decisions. I wish I was in the Oval Office to give him at least some of my suggestions. Number one, it is late if you want to avoid the backlash of midterm elections. Actually, those who are going to vote with the other side have decided, same for the president's side, which is the Republicans. But what the president can do, and his basic instincts already told him, you can read it on his face, he doesn't trust the Islamic regime anymore. Of course, you have the pressures by the business people, by the investors. They don't care about wars. They care about getting deals. But those deals could devastate us. So I think the president can do two things. Number one is to support the Iranian people. He doesn't have to do strikes. He doesn't have to, you know, put forces on the ground. All what he has to do is basically empower these forces. But more important is a speech. I keep repeating it. That's the most powerful missile, a speech from the White House to the Iranian people. He'll be talking to 95 million Iranians. Imagine what they can do. Of course, he has to support them in a no-fly zone, so on and so forth. He could start a revolution against the regime. He doesn't have to end it before the elections, the midterm elections, or Israeli elections.
1: Mm. Last question. 10 days ago in Plateau State, Nigeria, a Baptist pastor was gunned down by Fulani militants on his way to Sunday worship. His son was left in critical condition. At least 15 more Christians were killed in a new wave of attacks in the same area. The watchdog group InterSociety counts more than 3,000 Christians killed in Nigeria in just the first 8 months of this year, Waleed. Why does this continue? And why does the Nigerian government still insist it isn't religious or religiously motivated?
5: Oh, come on. The Nigerian government, the federal government, has been and is engaged in businesses with all these multinational corporations, and they are omnipresent in areas where either Muslim moderates or the Christians like Plateau or Nigeria or you know, Biafra with 60 million mostly Christians, Catholics and also conservative Protestants. The government there is a regime, and that regime is not going to accept to protect these minorities because they would lose the support of the jihadists, and the jihadists behind them, you have all these Islamist forces. So it's clear that without a significant U.S. and European, maybe even Israeli pressure on that regime, nothing is going to happen. I had emailed, or actually I have tweeted over the past 48 hours, that we need at least to designate Plateau and Biafra. That's a combo of 80 million people as zones of concern where we need to do something, at least a no-fly zone on the one hand. And on the other hand, guess what? You could simply say, if the federal government of Nigeria cannot protect them, let them have their national guard. We will be responsible for them.
1: Wow. So important. Thank you for your insight, Dr. Waleed Faris. As always, we'll talk to you soon.
5: Thank you so much.
1: That is all the time we have for now. Be sure to catch us next week. Until then, we'll be scouting the world over for all that is seen and unseen. On behalf of the staff and crew of EWTN News, thank you for watching. I'm Raymond Arroyo. Bye now.
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The human heart is always hungry. We always want more. We can never get enough of love and relationship and meaning and beauty. I've never met anyone who is fully satisfied with their life as they are living it. There's always a horizon that we're looking towards, a greater possibility to which we are drawn. We're often tempted to settle for less than what we have been created to be. Passing relationships, material dreams, are things of this world that satisfy us for a while but don't really feed those deep hungers of the heart. We believe that God has put that holy longing, that restlessness within us as a homing device to draw us to Him. But the things of this world should not fully satisfy us because we are made for the infinite. We are made for God Himself. And so this quest that we are on, this holy seeking for the divine, whether we know it or not, is the sacred intersection where God comes to meet us, where our desire meets His desire to fill us. It's that sacred intersection from which we begin in this quest for God and to learn of His love and His truth.

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1: Solace in Washington, D.C., tonight on EWTN News Nightly. Midterm examination. The president and vice president hit the campaign trail as lawmakers on Capitol Hill prepare to do the same. California Screaming. Analysis of the hotly contested debate last night between the candidates to be California's next governor. Questions in Tennessee. Officials are trying to figure out what happened after an apparent failed execution of an inmate. Now the governor is responding as well. Plus, a white-collar career path will take you to Rome for a special ceremony for a handful of seminarians at the North American College. These stories and much more tonight.
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1: Thank you for being with us on the Feast of St. Thérèse of Lisieux, Doctor of the Church. I'm Eric Rosales. Our top story tonight, President Donald Trump tells EWTN that this is the most successful period of the time for a president. The president spoke to us as he hit the campaign trail. He flew today to Texas and Oklahoma. Vice President J.D. Vance also getting out in front of voters. But Democrats say the president and the VP are, quote, desperately trying to rally their base and Republicans will face defeat. For the very latest, let's check in with White House correspondent Owen Jensen. Owen.
3: Eric, President Donald Trump's name is obviously not on the ballot, but he's telling voters to believe he is running. He says it's very important that Republicans win next month in November. Democrats, meanwhile, say President Trump's golden age has been a disaster. And tonight we're off to the races.
4: As President Donald Trump heads towards Marine One to rally voters who will decide whether his party remains in power, he tells EWTN,
5: costs are way down and they're coming down further. We have inflation totally in control and we've done a great job. And the thing I haven't done a good job with is explaining it to people.
4: Vice President J.D. Vance, also on the campaign trail, trying to help Republican candidates. Today he joined a rally in Florida.
6: And if anybody was unsure, I would say by the turnout today, it seems very obvious that Florida is MAGA country, and it's great to be in Central Florida.
4: Just yesterday, the president told Hispanic supporters, you may not love your congressperson, still.
7: You got to vote. That's why. You got to vote. You got to vote. You got to just think, because even if you don't like somebody so much, it doesn't matter. It's a vote. For good things.
4: A new AP NORC poll shows Americans blame President Trump for high prices. 7 in 10 feel that Trump's handling of cost of living is going worse than expected. Democrats write, Donald Trump and J.D. Vance have made it impossible for everyday Americans to get by, as it becomes even harder to find or change jobs, and prices continue to soar. But President Trump tells us, if Democrats had won the last presidential election, then we would have had an economic depression.
5: The Democrats gave us the highest cost in history. They gave us the highest inflation in history. As you know, costs are coming way down. Oil is lower now than it was in the Biden administration. And the difference is Iran will not have a nuclear weapon.
3: Now, later tonight, President Donald Trump returns here to the White House. Then tomorrow, it's back on the campaign trail down in Alabama. On Saturday, the president's in Ohio. And then looking ahead to next week, Monday, President Trump travels to Grand Island, Nebraska at the White House. Owen Jensen, EWTN News Nightly.
1: Thank you, Owen. As we mentioned, the midterm elections are just 33 days away. U.S. senators closed up shop early and headed back to their states to campaign full-time. But did Republicans do enough to hold a majority in the Senate? Let's check in with EWTN's Veronica Dudo. So, Veronica, what are lawmakers telling you?
8: Good evening, Eric. Well, that's the big question. At the beginning of the week, Republican leaders wanted to pass several affordability bills aimed at helping Americans. But Democrats blocked their efforts to address AI data centers and a stock trading ban, which included voter ID requirements. I talked to lawmakers about their affordability push, including Republican Senator John Husted, about his Rate Payer Protection Act.
9: This bill would require data centers to build their own power generation and infrastructure, and lower energy prices for consumers.
10: That bill passed the House with only 3 dissenting votes. That means all of the Republicans voted for it, all but 3 of the Democrats voted for it. How can you not pass that through? That goes directly to affordability.
11: But Democrats claim that it does nothing to ease energy costs for consumers.
12: This is not even something. It's nothing. If you passed voluntary provisions that any developer or state regulator can already do, you have done precisely nothing. But we're going to do something with some teeth in it.
11: Democrats also blocked a bill designed to stop lawmakers from trading stocks.
13: This policy doesn't stop any of that. This lets them still buy and sell and trade. Stop it. It's illegal. You say you're not going to do it, but then you keep doing it. Some of the folks that are writing this piece of legislation are some of the ones that got rich off this stuff.
11: But some Republicans say much more could be done.
14: I'd like us to pass legislation to cap the price of insulin. I'd like us to pass legislation to cap the price of prescription drugs. I'd like us to suspend the federal gas tax.
15: Why aren't you doing any of that?
14: Good question.
11: As senators return home, Democrats say they're well positioned to win a Senate majority.
16: We're in great shape. Everyone is really very, very pleased with where we are today compared to where we were 20 months ago under our leadership, and we're fighting hard and we're on the edge of taking back the Senate.
11: Meanwhile, Republicans are banking on President Trump to help.
17: But I think they intend to deploy the president in ways that will help us achieve the best possible outcome in this election, and that is to preserve and protect our majority in the United States Senate and the majority in the House.
8: Even with President Trump's help, some Republicans are worried it may not be enough. Democrats need to flip 4 seats to take back control of the Senate. The stakes are high, with both sides making final pitches to voters, as the balance of power in Washington will be decided on November 3rd. At the Capitol, Veronica Dudo, EWTN News Nightly.
1: In the Golden State, the race for California's next governor is heating up. Democratic frontrunner Javier Becerra and Republican Steve Hilton clashed over taxes, housing, and even President Donald Trump during their CNN debate last night.
18: He wants to give the richest Californians, millionaires and billionaires, a 40% tax cut, which means, of course, he'll take it out of our schools, he'll take it out of health care, he'll take it out of housing, and make the conditions even worse. We have to have sound policy, whether it's tax policy or spending policy, to make sure that we can bring our California a dream back to life.
19: We need to incentivize jobs to be created in California instead of sending them to Texas. What I didn't hear was a single thing from Javier about how he would actually help people with the cost of living. And in fact, if we continue with his policies, that's another $11,074 a year extra
18: what I would
19: that
18: induce,
19: you would pay with Javier.
1: For more on last night's debate, let's bring in Tim Rosales, political analyst and founder of the Rosales Agency, a political strategy and digital media firm based in Sacramento, who, by full disclosure, yes, happens to be my cousin. Tim, great to see you. So talk to me a little bit. Give me your insight about last night's debate. Who took home the victory?
20: Yeah, thank you for having me, Eric, and good to see you as well. I think who took home the victory? Javier Becerra, and let me tell you why. I think Javier Becerra had to go into the debate and really do no harm to himself. Steve Hilton had to score some knockout blows, and I think Becerra was successful at doing that. He mentioned the president's name more times than you could count. And that really was his tactic going into the debate. He stuck to that. And by virtue, I think that he came out of it really no worse than he went into it. So the win goes to him.
1: Yeah, exactly. Becerra, you were mentioning that he really tried to tie Republican candidate Steve Hilton directly to President Trump on policies and even way of thinking. And how do you think Hilton handled that?
20: Well, I think Steve Hilton handled it as best as he could. I think the only thing that Steve Hilton could have done is maybe lean into some of the president's policies where Hilton and the president agree, and where Hilton can also make the case that these policies have made the lives of Americans better, and therefore some of these policies applied to California could make the lives of Californians better. But it's a really tough road to hoe, particularly when you're talking about California and California voters. And Becerra leaned into the one thing that he really has on his side, which is California voters' distaste and the negative sentiment against President Trump.
0: And affordability seems to be a big issue for everyone across the country right now. Do you think that's going to drive Californians to the ballot box?
20: What we're seeing based on the data is, yes, absolutely, and it should. The problem is that California Democrats just want a new Democrat in order to help them get more affordable. They don't want a Republican. And because you've got such the partisan registration imbalance, that's really kind of what they're leaning into. They see Javier Becerra as a new Democrat, different than Gavin Newsom. And maybe this time it'll be different, kind of like Charlie Brown and Lucy in the football. Maybe this time she won't pull it away.
0: Well, we know that there's no shortage of money, $315 million spent in this race alone. Tim Rosales, thank you so much for joining us.
20: Thank you very much. Thank you for having me.
0: Well, the pilot who stabbed by another pilot aboard an Israeli jetliner is expected to survive and make a full recovery after undergoing surgery. The flight traveling from Dubai to Tel Aviv was nearly brought down. Officials say one of the passengers, a plumber who helped tie down the attacker and then take control of the plane, was able to pull it out of a nosedive. Israel's Prime Minister Benjamin Netanyahu met with him and others after the plane safely landed at the airport near Tel Aviv. Netanyahu says a suspect who is under arrest underwent Islamist radical indoctrination. Well, we still have a lot more to come on EWTN News Nightly, including Deliverance Ministry. We speak to an expert about exorcisms and find out why some are saying an increase in the number of cases here in the United States. And saying yes to Christ, we speak to three American seminarians in Rome who will be ordained deacons tonight at St. Peter's Basilica.
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0: An increase in the demand for exorcisms. The Archdiocese of Newark recently made news when it was revealed that it issued new protocols to guide priests on how to handle requests for exorcisms. The diocese says that it wanted to provide clarity, and it was not because they'd seen a surge in the requests. But it still begs the question, are we seeing an increase of exorcisms across the United States? For more on this, let's bring in Adam Bly, an expert in religious demonology and exorcism at the Diocese of Pittsburgh. He's also auxiliary member of the International Association of Exorcists in Rome, and he teaches priests how to perform exorcisms at the Pope Leo XIII Institute all over the world. Great to have you with us today. I mean, we as Catholics know that the devil is real, and there is a battle between good and evil and for people's souls, and we're seeing an increase in exorcisms, are we not? The requests?
1: Yeah, yes, we are. There's a few data points I think you could look at to confirm that. So I can tell you that in our diocese, we have had a marked increase in the last 5 years.
0: Wow.
1: Of the number of cases. We pray with people every week. And I have many exorcist friends around the country who over the last five to eight years have said that they're incredibly busy. And then I get to talk with new exorcists in training every summer at the Leo XIII Institute at Mundelein. So for some reason, there is an increase. But the more important, beautiful part is the Holy Spirit is raising up this ministry and had started raising this ministry up 20 years ago. And so God always provides.
0: Now, when someone believes that they're experiencing demonic activity, and what is the church's process in rolling out, we have psychiatric issues, medical explanations before an exorcism is performed?
1: Yeah, so first, the church learned centuries ago that you need to carefully kind of discern between spiritual problems, medical problems, misunderstandings, or even people faking for various reasons, because we don't want to do harm. If we start saying these dramatic prayers over a person with mental illness that has delusional ideas, we could encourage those ideas. And so we ask a lot of questions, and then we look to medical people to see if they can account for the symptoms from a medical problem, like a brain problem. And we also look at psychological factors, and we look for a psych eval to be sure that this isn't perhaps schizophrenia, bipolar with psychotic features, or maybe a PTSD experience. So, yeah, the church is cautious. And in addition to all of that, we need to see the spiritual signs that prove that there's a spiritual problem going on. So it's not enough to just say, well, it's not medical, but the church also needs to see spiritual evidence that there's a problem.
0: And what's your advice for some of our viewers who maybe fear that they're being drawn to a cult or have family and friends who are interested in it? I mean, a lot of times you have to invite these evil spirits in, like with a Ouija board, correct?
1: So when we play with the occult, we are reaching out to random spirits and saying, I want my comfort or my information from you right now on my terms. I'm not going to wait on God. I'm not going to trust God. I'm not going to trust his providence or his grace. I'm going to seek out other spirits. And when we do that, we form a relationship with them. And that's the root of these extraordinary demonic problems.
0: Well, Adam, you do amazing work. And thank you. We appreciate you coming on today to talk us through this and how it all, the process and what it entails. Thank you so much, sir.
1: Absolutely. God bless you.
0: Up next on EWTN News Nightly, Big Step. We speak with three seminarians living in Rome as they prepare to be ordained deacons at St. Peter's Basilica tonight. Plus, with the baseball playoffs in full swing, we examine the ties between Christianity and America's pastime.
2: Some 800 years ago, the great Saint Francis became the center of an extraordinary mystery. The wounds suffered by Christ at the crucifixion appeared on his body.
3: These wounds are something that will appear in individuals. They're medically and scientifically inexplicable.
4: They don't want the stigmata.
5: They didn't feel worthy to bear the markings of Christ. In other cases, Padre Pio and others, they want these to go away.
6: Skepticism is not anything to be ashamed of. It's sort of natural to not understand.

0: these stigmata because it's such a supernatural event.
1: The last thing that the church wants to do is get misled by a fake, an imposter. So typically, the church, if anything, errs on the side of caution.
2: My name is Michael O'Neill. I'm the Miracle Hunter. Join me as we explore the mystical phenomena of stigmata.
3: Chasing the forgotten roads where Christianity turned the world upside down. The witness of these early churches still rises from the dusty ruins of Asia Minor, offering a priceless window into the faith and practice of the earliest Christians. From the volcanic hills of Cappadocia to the majestic churches of Constantinople, Christ's promise stood firm. The gates of hell would not prevail against his church.

0: Tonight, 18 men from across the United States will be ordained deacons in St. Peter's Basilica at the Vatican. It's the last major step before they're ordained priests next year. EWTN's Brian Schumacher has more.
1: I'm here at the Pontifical North American College in Rome, the seminary where men from more than 60 dioceses come to be formed into priests. And a critical step on that journey is the diaconate ordination. I spoke with three men about what that step means to them.
2: It is exciting. I've been preparing for this for a long time. It feels like a fulfillment.
3: It's surreal. It's a really humbling feeling.
1: Every year, St. Peter's Basilica hosts the diaconate ordinations for men who will become transitional deacons. That means their diaconate will only last a few months before they are ordained priest. Despite the brevity, it's still a time of profound importance.
2: It's very tempting to look straight ahead to the priesthood, because that's the final goal, is the priesthood and service to the church, and bringing Christ to the church as a priest. But I think I'm trying to slow myself down for a moment and wait here with the upcoming diaconate and just engage in this moment, really.
1: The Pontifical North American College, commonly referred to as the NAC, dates back to the mid-19th century when Pope Pius IX expressed his interest in having a national seminary for Americans in Rome to provide a link between the U.S. and the Church.
4: I've always loved the NAC. I've been there many, many times.
1: Bishop Robert Barron of the Diocese of Winona-Rochester in Minnesota will celebrate the ordination mass. We spoke to him about the importance of the college for the Church in America.
4: It's a, as you suggest, a point of contact between the church and our country. And the guys who study there get that rich formation here in proximity with the Vatican and with the Pope. And they bring, you know, their American sensibility here. They bring the Roman sensibility back home. And that, I think, is a very fertile, kind of cross-pollination.
1: That cross-pollination can be seen clearly in the men who will be ordained deacons.
5: I've gained so much here in Rome at the Gregorian University and the North American College that it feels like the church has nurtured me in a way to give service to others when I get back to the United States.
1: But, most importantly, the ordination is about these men laying down their lives for Christ.
6: St. Thomas Aquinas.
3: Throughout seminary, it's a continual process of dying to self. It's a continual process every day of waking up and saying, Lord, I want to give my life to you. And this is a really big step. This is a really big opportunity to say, I'm yours.
1: In Rome, Brian Schumacher, EWTN News Nightly.
0: Our prayers go out to all of them. Well, staying in Rome, Pope Leo XIV maintains a very busy schedule, but recently made news and time to send a very important message. Yeah, the Holy Father sent his blessing to his beloved Chicago White Sox ahead of their wild card playoff opener. Now the team delivered two victories and now advances to the next round. You may recall the team previously honored their famous fan by giving out Pope hats before the game back in August. Pope Leo is just the latest tie between baseball and faith. The sport known as America's pastime has a long history of Christian and Catholic players, managers, and even sports broadcasters. Earlier this week, organizers at the March for Life announced the keynote speaker in January will be former Los Angeles Dodgers star Clayton Kershaw. Yeah, the longtime announcer Vin Scully once did a fundraiser for a Catholic group by narrating the rosary, and even in batting practice last night, Yankees baseball player Trent Grisham wore a t-shirt honoring Jesus. And joining us now is former Major League Baseball player and Catholic Athletes for Christ speaker J.J. Negro. J.J., thanks for joining us today.
7: Thanks for having me. It's an absolute pleasure to be on with you.
0: Wonderful. Talk to me first of all about this Catholic Athletes for Christ and how you got involved with it.
7: Yeah, so Catholic Athletes for Christ is an organization that's spread out across the entire United States. And Mike Sweeney, if you've heard of Catholicism and you've heard of baseball, you've heard of Mike Sweeney. This Amen. Guy is the walking evangelist. In 2022, I was in a low A in Augusta, Georgia, and I wasn't going through a hard time in my faith, but none of my other teammates were Catholic. And naturally, you lack that community and fraternity that so strengthens and invigorates your love for the Lord. And I saw Sweeney walk in one day as he was coaching the Royals, And I knew he was kind of like that famous Catholic baseball guy. So I said, I got to find a way to meet this man. So one of our coaches, Michael Saunders, who played in the big leagues for a while, took me over. He said, Sweeney, meet JJ. I don't think we did anything baseball related for the next 3 hours. We were talking about our favorite saints. We were talking about our Beautiful. Favorite parts of the Mass. And Sweeney, that guy is going to be the patron saint of baseball one day. We had this initial conversation. He connected me with Catholic Athletes for Christ. But then months and even years later, he did little things like remembering my mother's name, remembering interesting facts about me that just showed how present and how true he was in the moment. It's like the feast day of St. Therese of Lisieux. Little things with great love. And that's what CAC does. That's what Mike Sweeney does very, very well.
0: Oh, he's an amazing individual. I've yet to meet him. And, you know, as a baseball player, and I had some fun, too, with it as well. But, you know, your faith really affects you because game of baseball, it's a game of failure, is it not? I mean, 7 out of 10 times you fail. And if you're a 300 hitter, you're considered a pretty good ball player.
7: Absolutely. That's the hardest thing. I was a pitcher, and I was saying to you earlier, I couldn't hit water if I fell out of a boat, so I had to pitch. But I think Catholicism is so similar to hitting, and it's very beautiful because there's 162 games a year. Day after day, you have this opportunity, and oftentimes you're going to fail in baseball. Oftentimes you may fail our Lord, even in the little things, or if it's getting a sack bunt down, if it's getting a base hit, getting on base, it's another reminder just to love the Lord through everything that you do. And another reminder, you're going to get an at bat. You're going to get that opportunity to get a ground ball in the field. Every little detail matters. Max Scherzer, one of my favorite pitchers in baseball, said a line that really resonated with me, that greatness is boring. And oftentimes it can be. But when you have your Catholic faith embedded throughout every action of your baseball career, that allows you to, the line is, God became man so that man might become like God, to participate in a little bit of that divinity in baseball. Sometimes you do give up the homer, though, and I've given up plenty of those, and it doesn't feel like you're living the faith well. But it's just an awesome opportunity to be out there every single day on the field to glorify God in all that you do.
0: JJ Niekro, thank you so much for joining us. God bless you.
7: Thank you very much. God bless.
0: I want to thank you for watching tonight. Remember, you can follow us on social media, Facebook, X, and Instagram at EWTN News Nightly. I'm Eric Rosales. Have yourself a wonderful night. Y vaya con Dios.
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1: This is Julie Carrick, inviting you to join me as we pray a rosary for America, asking our Blessed Mother, the Immaculate Conception, to place the grace of this rosary where it is needed most. O Immaculate Mother, Queen of our country, open our hearts, our homes, and our land to the coming of Jesus, your divine Son. With him, reign over us, O Heavenly Lady, so pure and so bright with the radiance of God's light shining in and about you. Be our leader against the powers of evil set upon wrestling the world of souls, redeemed at such a great cost by the sufferings of your Son and of yourself in union with him from that same Savior who loves us with infinite charity. We gather about you, O chaste and holy Mother, Virgin Immaculate, patroness of our beloved land, determined to fight under your banner of holy purity against the wickedness that would make all the world an abyss of evil without God and without your loving maternal care. We consecrate our hearts, our homes, our land to your most pure heart, O great Queen, that the kingdom of your Son, our Redeemer, and our God may be firmly established in us. Reign over us then, O Virgin Immaculate, with your Son Jesus Christ. May his divine heart and your most chaste heart be ever enthroned and glorified among us. Use us, your children of America, as your instruments in bringing peace among men and nations. Work your miracles of grace in us so that we may be a glory to the Blessed Trinity who created, redeemed, and sanctifies us. May your valiant spouse, Saint Joseph, with the holy angels and saints, assist you and us in renewing the face of the earth. Then, when our work is over, come, Holy Immaculate Mother, and as our victorious Queen, lead us to the eternal kingdom, where your Son reigns forever as King. Amen. I believe in God, the Father Almighty, creator of heaven and earth, and in Jesus Christ, his only Son, our Lord, who was conceived of the Holy Spirit, born of the Virgin Mary, suffered under Pontius Pilate, was crucified, died, and was buried. He descended into hell. The third day he rose again from the dead. He ascended into heaven and sits at the right hand of God the Father Almighty. From there he shall come to judge the living and the dead.
2: I believe in the Holy Spirit, the Holy Catholic Church, the communion of saints, the forgiveness of sins, the resurrection of the body, and life everlasting. Amen.
1: Our Father, who art in heaven, hallowed be thy name. Thy kingdom come, thy will be done, on earth as it is in heaven.
2: Give us this day our daily bread, and forgive us our trespasses, as we forgive those who trespass against us. And lead us not into temptation, but deliver us from evil. Amen.
1: For an increase in the virtues of faith, hope, and love, for each and every one living in these United States of America. Hail Mary, full of grace, the Lord is with thee. Blessed art thou among women, and blessed is the fruit of thy womb, Jesus.
2: Holy Mary, Mother of God, pray for us sinners, now and at the hour of our death. Amen.
1: Hail Mary, full of grace, the Lord is with thee. Blessed art thou among women, and blessed is the fruit of thy womb, Jesus.
2: Holy Mary, Mother of God, pray for us sinners, now and at the hour of our death. Amen.
1: Hail Mary, full of grace, the Lord is with thee. Blessed art thou among women, and blessed is the fruit of thy womb, Jesus.
2: Holy Mary, Mother of God, pray for us sinners, now and at the hour of our death. Amen.
1: Glory be to the Father, and to the Son, and to the Holy Spirit.
2: As it was in the beginning, is now, and ever shall be, world without end. Amen.
1: The first luminous mystery, the baptism of our Lord in the Jordan. For the President of the United States of America, all who work in the District of Columbia, and all local and national elected officials. Our Father, who art in heaven, hallowed be thy name. Thy kingdom come, thy will be done, on earth as it is in heaven.
2: Give us this day our daily bread, and forgive us our trespasses, as we forgive those who trespass against us. And lead us not into temptation, but deliver us from evil. Amen.
1: We pray the grace of God over Alabama and every soul in that state. Hail Mary, full of grace, the Lord is with thee. Blessed art thou among women, and blessed is the fruit of thy womb, Jesus.
2: Holy Mary, Mother of God, pray for us sinners, now and at the hour of our death. Amen.
1: We pray the grace of God over Alaska and every soul in that state. Hail Mary, full of grace, the Lord is with thee. Blessed art thou among women, and blessed is the fruit of thy womb, Jesus.
2: Holy Mary, Mother of God, pray for us sinners, now and at the hour of our death. Amen.
1: We pray the grace of God over Arizona and every soul in that state. Hail Mary, full of grace, the Lord is with thee. Blessed art thou among women, and blessed is the fruit of thy womb, Jesus.
2: Holy Mary, Mother of God, pray for us sinners now and at the hour of our death. Amen.
1: We pray the grace of God over Arkansas and every soul in that state. Hail Mary, full of grace, the Lord is with thee. Blessed art thou among women, and blessed is the fruit of thy womb, Jesus.
2: Holy Mary, Mother of God, pray for us sinners, now and at the hour of our death. Amen.
1: We pray the grace of God over California and every soul in that state. Hail Mary, full of grace, the Lord is with thee. Blessed art thou among women, and blessed is the fruit of thy womb, Jesus.
2: Holy Mary, Mother of God, pray for us sinners, now and at the hour of our death. Amen.
1: We pray the grace of God over Colorado and every soul in that state. Hail Mary, full of grace, the Lord is with thee. Blessed art thou among women, and blessed is the fruit of thy womb, Jesus.
2: Holy Mary, Mother of God, pray for us sinners, now and at the hour of our death. Amen.
1: We pray the grace of God over Connecticut and every soul in that state. Hail Mary, full of grace, the Lord is with thee. Blessed art thou among women, and blessed is the fruit of thy womb, Jesus.
2: Holy Mary, Mother of God, pray for us sinners, now and at the hour of our death. Amen.
1: We pray the grace of God over Delaware and every soul in that state. Hail Mary, full of grace, the Lord is with thee. Blessed art thou among women, and blessed is the fruit of thy womb, Jesus.
2: Holy Mary, Mother of God, pray for us sinners, now and at the hour of our death. Amen.
1: We pray the grace of God over Florida and every soul in that state. Hail Mary, full of grace, the Lord is with thee. Blessed art thou among women, and blessed is the fruit of thy womb, Jesus.
2: Holy Mary, Mother of God, pray for us sinners now and at the hour of our death. Amen.
1: We pray the grace of God over Georgia and every soul in that state. Hail Mary, full of grace, the Lord is with thee. Blessed art thou among women, and blessed is the fruit of thy womb, Jesus.
2: Holy Mary, Mother of God, pray for us sinners now and at the hour of our death.
1: For the conversion of our country. Glory be to the Father, and to the Son, and to the Holy Spirit.
2: As it was in the beginning, is now, and ever shall be, world without end. Amen.
1: O my Jesus, forgive us our sins, save us from the fires of hell, lead all souls to heaven, especially those in most need of thy mercy. The second luminous mystery, the wedding feast at Cana. For the Holy Father, Pope Leo XIV, for bishops, priests, and religious, and all who are being called to serve the Church, may they be guided in spirit and in truth.
2: Our Father, who art in heaven, hallowed be thy name. Thy kingdom come, thy will be done, on earth as it is in heaven.
1: Give us this day our daily bread, and forgive us our trespasses, as we forgive those who trespass against us. And lead us not into temptation, but deliver us from evil. Amen. We pray the grace of God over Hawaii and every soul in that state.
2: Hail Mary, full of grace, the Lord is with thee. Blessed art thou among women, and blessed is the fruit of thy womb, Jesus.
1: Holy Mary, Mother of God, pray for us sinners, now and at the hour of our death. Amen. We pray the grace of God over Idaho and every soul in that state.
2: Hail Mary, full of grace, the Lord is with thee. Blessed art thou among women, and blessed is the fruit of thy womb, Jesus.
1: Holy Mary, Mother of God, pray for us sinners, now and at the hour of our death. Amen. We pray the grace of God over Illinois and every soul in that state.
2: Hail Mary, full of grace, the Lord is with thee. Blessed art thou among women, and blessed is the fruit of thy womb, Jesus.
1: Holy Mary, Mother of God, pray for us sinners, now and at the hour of our death. Amen. We pray the grace of God over Indiana and every soul in that state.
2: Hail Mary, full of grace, the Lord is with thee. Blessed art thou among women, and blessed is the fruit of thy womb, Jesus.
1: Holy Mary, Mother of God, pray for us sinners, now and at the hour of our death. Amen. We pray the grace of God over Iowa and every soul in that state.
2: Hail Mary, full of grace, the Lord is with thee. Blessed art thou among women, and blessed is the fruit of thy womb, Jesus.
1: Holy Mary, Mother of God, pray for us sinners, now and at the hour of our death. Amen. We pray the grace of God over Kansas and every soul in that state.
2: Hail Mary, full of grace, the Lord is with thee. Blessed art thou among women, and blessed is the fruit of thy womb, Jesus.
1: Holy Mary, Mother of God, pray for us sinners, now and at the hour of our death. Amen. We pray the grace of God over Kentucky and every soul in that state.
2: Hail Mary, full of grace, the Lord is with thee. Blessed art thou among women, and blessed is the fruit of thy womb, Jesus.
1: Holy Mary, Mother of God, pray for us sinners, now and at the hour of our death. Amen. We pray the grace of God over Louisiana and every soul in that state.
2: Hail Mary, full of grace, the Lord is with thee. Blessed art thou among women, and blessed is the fruit of thy womb, Jesus.
1: Holy Mary, Mother of God, pray for us sinners, now and at the hour of our death. Amen. We pray the grace of God over Maine and every soul in that state.
2: Hail Mary, full of grace, the Lord is with thee. Blessed art thou among women, and blessed is the fruit of thy womb, Jesus.
1: Holy Mary, Mother of God, pray for us sinners, now and at the hour of our death. Amen. We pray the grace of God over Maryland and every soul in that state.
2: Hail Mary, full of grace, the Lord is with thee. Blessed art thou among women, and blessed is the fruit of thy womb, Jesus.
1: Holy Mary, Mother of God, pray for us sinners, now and at the hour of our death. Amen. For the conversion of our country.
2: Glory be to the Father, and to the Son, and to the Holy Spirit.
1: As it was in the beginning, is now, and ever shall be, world without end. Amen.
2: O my Jesus, forgive us our sins, save us from the fires of hell, and lead all souls to heaven, especially those in most need of thy mercy.
1: The third luminous mystery, the proclamation of the coming of the kingdom. For all married couples, families, and holy singles. Our Father, who art in heaven, hallowed be thy name. Thy kingdom come, thy will be done, on earth as it is in heaven.
2: Give us this day our daily bread, and forgive us our trespasses, as we forgive those who trespass against us. And lead us not into temptation, but deliver us from evil.
1: We pray the grace of God over Massachusetts and every soul in that state. Hail Mary, full of grace, the Lord is with thee. Blessed art thou among women, and blessed is the fruit of thy womb, Jesus.
2: Holy Mary, Mother of God, pray for us sinners now and at the hour of our death. Amen.
1: We pray the grace of God over Michigan and every soul in that state. Hail Mary, full of grace, the Lord is with thee. Blessed art thou among women, and blessed is the fruit of thy womb, Jesus.
2: Holy Mary, Mother of God, pray for us sinners, now and at the hour of our death. Amen.
1: We pray the grace of God over Minnesota and every soul in that state. Hail Mary, full of grace, the Lord is with thee. Blessed art thou among women, and blessed is the fruit of thy womb, Jesus.
2: Holy Mary, Mother of God, pray for us sinners now and at the hour of our death. Amen.
1: We pray the grace of God over Mississippi and every soul in that state. Hail Mary, full of grace, the Lord is with thee. Blessed art thou among women, and blessed is the fruit of thy womb, Jesus.
2: Holy Mary, Mother of God, pray for us sinners now and at the hour of our death. Amen.
1: We pray the grace of God over Missouri and every soul in that state. Hail Mary, full of grace, the Lord is with thee. Blessed art thou among women, and blessed is the fruit of thy womb, Jesus.
2: Holy Mary, Mother of God, pray for us sinners now and at the hour of our death. Amen.
1: We pray the grace of God over Montana and every soul in that state. Hail Mary, full of grace, the Lord is with thee. Blessed art thou among women, and blessed is the fruit of thy womb, Jesus.
2: Holy Mary, Mother of God, pray for us sinners now and at the hour of our death. Amen.
1: We pray the grace of God over Nebraska and every soul in that state. Hail Mary, full of grace, the Lord is with thee. Blessed art thou among women, and blessed is the fruit of thy womb, Jesus.
2: Holy Mary, Mother of God, pray for us sinners now and at the hour of our death. Amen.
1: We pray the grace of God over Nevada and every soul in that state. Hail Mary, full of grace, the Lord is with thee. Blessed art thou among women, and blessed is the fruit of thy womb, Jesus.
2: Holy Mary, Mother of God, pray for us sinners now and at the hour of our death. Amen.
1: We pray the grace of God over New Hampshire and every soul in that state. Hail Mary, full of grace, the Lord is with thee. Blessed art thou among women, and blessed is the fruit of thy womb, Jesus.
2: Holy Mary, Mother of God, pray for us sinners now and at the hour of our death. Amen.
1: We pray the grace of God over New Jersey and every soul in that state. Hail Mary, full of grace, the Lord is with thee. Blessed art thou among women, and blessed is the fruit of thy womb, Jesus.
2: Holy Mary, Mother of God, pray for us sinners now and at the hour of our death. Amen.
1: For the conversion of our country, glory be to the Father, and to the Son, and to the Holy Spirit.
2: As it was in the beginning, is now, and ever shall be, world without end. Amen.
1: O my Jesus, forgive us our sins, save us from the fires of hell, lead all souls to heaven, especially those in most need of thy mercy. The fourth luminous mystery, the Transfiguration of our Lord. For all citizens and those who live here who are seeking a home of justice and peace.
2: Our Father, who art in heaven, hallowed be thy name. Thy kingdom come, thy will be done on earth as it is in heaven.
1: Give us this day our daily bread, and forgive us our trespasses, as we forgive those who trespass against us. And lead us not into temptation, but deliver us from evil. Amen. We pray the grace of God over New Mexico and every soul in that state.
2: Hail Mary, full of grace, the Lord is with thee. Blessed art thou among women, and blessed is the fruit of thy womb, Jesus.
1: Holy Mary, Mother of God, pray for us sinners, now and at the hour of our death. Amen. We pray the grace of God over New York and every soul in that state.
2: Hail Mary, full of grace, the Lord is with thee. Blessed art thou among women, and blessed is the fruit of thy womb, Jesus.
1: Holy Mary, Mother of God, pray for us sinners, now and at the hour of our death. Amen. We pray the grace of God over North Carolina and every soul in that state.
2: Hail Mary, full of grace, the Lord is with thee. Blessed art thou among women, and blessed is the fruit of thy womb, Jesus.
1: Holy Mary, Mother of God, pray for us sinners, now and at the hour of our death. Amen. We pray the grace of God over North Dakota and every soul in that state.
2: Hail Mary, full of grace, the Lord is with thee. Blessed art thou among women, and blessed is the fruit of thy womb, Jesus.
1: Holy Mary, Mother of God, pray for us sinners, now and at the hour of our death. Amen. We pray the grace of God over Ohio and every soul in that state.
2: Hail Mary, full of grace, the Lord is with thee. Blessed art thou among women, and blessed is the fruit of thy womb, Jesus.
1: Holy Mary, Mother of God, pray for us sinners, now and at the hour of our death. Amen. We pray the grace of God over Oklahoma and every soul in that state.
2: Hail Mary, full of grace, the Lord is with thee. Blessed art thou among women, and blessed is the fruit of thy womb, Jesus.
1: Holy Mary, Mother of God, pray for us sinners, now and at the hour of our death. Amen. We pray the grace of God over Oregon and every soul in that state.
2: Hail Mary, full of grace, the Lord is with thee. Blessed art thou among women, and blessed is the fruit of thy womb, Jesus.
1: Holy Mary, Mother of God, pray for us sinners, now and at the hour of our death. Amen. We pray the grace of God over Pennsylvania and every soul in that state.
2: Hail Mary, full of grace, the Lord is with thee. Blessed art thou among women, and blessed is the fruit of thy womb, Jesus.
1: Holy Mary, Mother of God, pray for us sinners, now and at the hour of our death. Amen. We pray the grace of God over Rhode Island and every soul in that state.
2: Hail Mary, full of grace, the Lord is with thee. Blessed art thou among women, and blessed is the fruit of thy womb, Jesus.
1: Holy Mary, Mother of God, pray for us sinners, now and at the hour of our death. Amen. We pray the grace of God over South Carolina and every soul in that state.
2: Hail Mary, full of grace, the Lord is with thee. Blessed art thou among women, and blessed is the fruit of thy womb, Jesus.
1: Holy Mary, Mother of God, pray for us sinners, now and at the hour of our death. Amen. For the conversion of our country.
2: Glory be to the Father, and to the Son, and to the Holy Spirit.
1: As it was in the beginning, is now, and ever shall be, world without end. Amen.
2: O my Jesus, forgive us our sins. Save us from the fires of hell. Lead all souls to heaven, especially those in most need of thy mercy.
1: The fifth luminous mystery, the institution of the Eucharist, for the restoration and protection of religious liberty and a true respect of life from the moment of conception until natural death. Our Father, who art in heaven, hallowed be thy name. Thy kingdom come, thy will be done, on earth as it is in heaven.
2: Give us this day our daily bread, and forgive us our trespasses, as we forgive those who trespass against us. And lead us not into temptation, but deliver us from evil. Amen.
1: We pray the grace of God over South Dakota and every soul in that state. Hail Mary, full of grace, the Lord is with thee. Blessed art thou among women, and blessed is the fruit of thy womb, Jesus.
2: Holy Mary, Mother of God, pray for us sinners, now and at the hour of our death. Amen.
1: We pray the grace of God over Tennessee and every soul in that state. Hail Mary, full of grace, the Lord is with thee. Blessed art thou among women, and blessed is the fruit of thy womb, Jesus.
2: Holy Mary, Mother of God, pray for us sinners, now and at the hour of our death. Amen.
1: We pray the grace of God over Texas and every soul in that state. Hail Mary, full of grace, the Lord is with thee. Blessed art thou among women, and blessed is the fruit of thy womb, Jesus.
2: Holy Mary, Mother of God, pray for us sinners, now and at the hour of our death. Amen.
1: We pray the grace of God over Utah and every soul in that state. Hail Mary, full of grace, the Lord is with thee. Blessed art thou among women, and blessed is the fruit of thy womb, Jesus.
2: Holy Mary, Mother of God, pray for us sinners now and at the hour of our death. Amen.
1: We pray the grace of God over Vermont and every soul in that state. Hail Mary, full of grace, the Lord is with thee. Blessed art thou among women, and blessed is the fruit of thy womb, Jesus.
2: Holy Mary, Mother of God, pray for us sinners now and at the hour of our death. Amen.
1: We pray the grace of God over Virginia and every soul in that state. Hail Mary, full of grace, the Lord is with thee. Blessed art thou among women, and blessed is the fruit of thy womb, Jesus.
2: Holy Mary, Mother of God, pray for us sinners, now and at the hour of our death. Amen.
1: We pray the grace of God over Washington and every soul in that state. Hail Mary, full of grace, the Lord is with thee. Blessed art thou among women, and blessed is the fruit of thy womb, Jesus.
2: Holy Mary, Mother of God, pray for us sinners, now and at the hour of our death. Amen.
1: We pray the grace of God over West Virginia and every soul in that state. Hail Mary, full of grace, the Lord is with thee. Blessed art thou among women, and blessed is the fruit of thy womb, Jesus.
2: Holy Mary, Mother of God, pray for us sinners, now and at the hour of our death. Amen.
1: We pray the grace of God over Wisconsin and every soul in that state. Hail Mary, full of grace, the Lord is with thee. Blessed art thou among women, and blessed is the fruit of thy womb, Jesus.
2: Holy Mary, Mother of God, pray for us sinners, now and at the hour of our death. Amen.
1: We pray the grace of God over Wyoming and every soul in that state. Hail Mary, full of grace, the Lord is with thee. Blessed art thou among women, and blessed is the fruit of thy womb, Jesus.
2: Holy Mary, Mother of God, pray for us sinners, now and at the hour of our death. Amen.
1: For the conversion of our country. Glory be to the Father, and to the Son, and to the Holy Spirit.
2: As it was in the beginning, is now, and ever shall be, world without end. Amen.
1: O my Jesus, forgive us our sins, save us from the fires of hell. Lead all souls to heaven, especially those in most need of thy mercy. Hail, Holy Queen, Mother of mercy, our life, our sweetness, and our hope. To thee do we cry, poor banished children of Eve. To thee do we send up our sighs, mourning and weeping in this vale of tears. Turn then, most gracious Advocate, thine eyes of mercy towards us, and after this our exile, show unto us the blessed fruit of thy womb, Jesus. O clement, O loving, O sweet Virgin Mary, pray for us, O Holy Mother of God,
2: that we may be made worthy of the promises of Christ.
1: Let us pray. O God, whose only begotten Son, by his life, death, and resurrection, has purchased for us the reward of eternal life, grant, we beseech thee, that by meditating upon these mysteries of the most holy Rosary of the Blessed Virgin Mary, we may imitate what they contain and obtain what they promise, through the same Christ our Lord. Amen. Mary, my Immaculate Mother, help me to imitate your sinlessness by keeping my soul free from every willful sin by the faithful observance of God's commandments. Help me to imitate your fullness of grace by receiving Holy Communion frequently, where I shall obtain the sanctifying grace that will make my soul holy and pleasing to God, and the actual graces I need to practice virtue. Through prayer, may grace fill my soul with the life of God and transform me into a living image of Jesus, just as you were.
2: O Immaculate Conception,
1: pray for us.
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9: 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Father Mike explains that the book of Esther is complicated. Saints and scholars have often argued about the book and its contents, so it may feel a bit confusing, but we'll all get through it together.
10: Hi, my name is Father Mike Schmitz, and you're listening to The Bible in a Year, where we encounter God's voice and live life through the lens of Scripture. Using the Great Adventure Bible timeline, we'll read all the way from Genesis to Revelation, discovering how the story of salvation unfolds and how we fit into that story today. The Great Adventure Bible timeline was developed by Jeff Cavins and is provided by Ascension, who produced and funded this program. It is day 274. We are deep in Nehemiah. We're reading Nehemiah chapters 4 and 5. Also, we're beginning the book of Esther. The book of Esther is complicated. There's the story of Esther that is widely accepted by all Christians, essentially. And there are a number of chapters in Esther that are not necessarily accepted by all Christians. In fact, just like when Martin Luther in 1519 took out the seven books, the Deuterocanonical books, he also took out some chapters in Esther. And there's a precedent for having some hesitation, of course, because even someone like St. Jerome had hesitation over some of the Deuterocanonical books and some of the chapters of Esther and some of the other chapters, like in Daniel, we read the story of Susanna and Bel and the dragon way back there, if you can remember all the way back then. But the Orthodox and the Catholic churches have discerned that these chapters are part of the canon, so the part of the Deuterocanonical books. And so in order to understand the story fully, chapters 11 and 12 are actually the first two chapters that we're going to be reading so we can get the chronological story of the book of Esther. So hopefully that helps a little bit when you're reading your Bible to say, oh, this makes more sense than not. Hopefully it makes more sense. As I said, this day is day 274. We're reading Nehemiah chapter 4 and 5, Esther chapter 11 and 12, that are the first two chapters of Esther, and Proverbs chapter 20, verses 27 through 30. The book of Nehemiah, chapter 4. Hostile plots frustrated. Now, when Sanballat heard that we were building the wall, he was angry and greatly enraged, and he ridiculed the Jews. And he said in the presence of his brethren and of the army of Samaria, "What are these feeble Jews doing? Will they restore things? Will they sacrifice? Will they finish up in a day? Will they revive the stones out of the heaps of rubbish, and the burned ones at that?" Tobiah the Ammonite was by him, and he said, "Yes, what they are building. If a fox goes up on it, he will break down their stone wall. Hear, O our God, for we are despised. Turn back their taunt upon their own heads, and give them up to be plundered in a land where they are captives. Do not cover their guilt, and let not their sin be blotted out from your sight, for they have provoked you to anger before the builders." So we built the wall, and all the wall was joined together to half its height, for the people had a mind to work. But when Sanballat and Tobiah and the Arabs and the Ammonites and the Ashdodites heard that the repairing of the walls of Jerusalem was going forward and that the breaches were beginning to be closed, they were very angry, and they all plotted together to come and fight against Jerusalem and to cause confusion in it. And we prayed to our God and set a guard as a protection against them day and night. But Judah said, "The strength of the burden bearers is failing, and there is much rubbish. We are not able to work on the wall." And our enemies said, "They will not know or see till we come into the midst of them and kill them and stop the work." When the Jews who lived by them came, they said to us 10 times, "From all the places where they live, they will come up against us." So, in the lowest parts of the space behind the wall, in open places, I stationed the people according to their families, with their swords, their spears, and their bows. And I looked, and arose, and said to the nobles and to the officials and to the rest of the people, "Do not be afraid of them. Remember the Lord, who is great and terrible, and fight for your brethren, your sons, your daughters, your wives, and your homes." When our enemies heard that it was known to us and that God had frustrated their plan, we all returned to the wall, each to his work. From that day on, Half of my servants worked on construction, and half held spears, shields, bows, and coats of mail. And the leaders stood behind all the house of Judah, who were building on the wall. Those who carried burdens were laden in such a way that each with one hand labored on the work, and with the other held his weapon. And each of the builders had his sword belted at his side while he built. The man who sounded the trumpet was beside me. And I said to the nobles and to the officials and to the rest of the people, "The work is great and widely spread, and we are separated on the wall, far from one another. In the place where you hear the sound of the trumpet, rally to us there. Our God will fight for us." So we labored at the work, and half of them held the spears from the break of dawn till the stars came out. I also said to the people at that time, "Let every man and his servant pass the night within Jerusalem, that they may be a guard for us by night and may labor by day." So neither I, nor my brethren, nor my servants, nor the men of the guard who followed me, none of us took off our clothes. Each kept his weapon in his hand. Chapter 5. Nehemiah deals with oppression. Now there arose a great outcry of the people and of their wives against their Jewish brethren. For there were those who said, "With our sons and our daughters we are many. Let us get grain, that we may eat and keep alive." There were also those who said, "We are mortgaging our fields, our vineyards, and our houses to get grain because of the famine." And there were those who said, "We have borrowed money for the king's tax upon our fields and our vineyards. Now our flesh is as the flesh of our brethren. Our children are as their children. Yet we are forcing our sons and our daughters to be slaves, and some of our daughters have already been enslaved. But it is not in our power to help it, for other men have our fields and our vineyards." I was very angry when I heard their outcry and these words. I took counsel with myself, and I brought charges against the nobles and the officials. I said to them, "You are exacting interest, each from his brother." And I held a great assembly against them and said to them, "We, as far as we are able, have brought back our Jewish brethren who have been sold to the nations, but you even sell your brethren that they may be sold to us." They were silent and could not find a word to say. So I said, "The thing that you are doing is not good. Ought you not to walk in the fear of our God to prevent the taunts of the nations, our enemies? Moreover, I and my brethren and my servants are lending them money and grain. Let us leave off this interest. Return to them this very day their fields, their vineyards, their olive orchards, and their houses, and the hundredth of money, grain, wine, and oil, which you have been exacting of them." Then they said, "We will restore these things and require nothing from them. We will do as you say." And I called the priests and took an oath of them to do as they had promised. I also shook out my garment and said, "So may God shake out every man from his house and from his labor who does not perform this promise. So may he be shaken out and emptied." And all the assembly said, "Amen," and praised the Lord. And the people did as they had promised. The generosity of Nehemiah. Moreover, from the time that I was appointed to be their governor in the land of Judah, from the 20th year to the 32nd year of Artaxerxes the king, 12 years, neither I nor my brethren ate the food allowance of the governor. The former governors who were before me laid heavy burdens upon the people and took from them food and wine besides 40 shekels of silver. Even their servants lorded it over the people. But I did not do so because of the fear of God. I also held to the work on this wall and acquired no land, and all my servants were gathered there for the work. Moreover, there were at my table 150 men, Jews and officials, besides those who came to us from the nations which were about us. Now that which was prepared for one day was one ox and six choice sheep. Fowls likewise were prepared for me, and every 10 days skins of wine in abundance. Yet with all this, I did not demand the food allowance of the governor, because the servitude was heavy upon this people. Remember for my good, O my God, all that I have done for this people. The Book of Esther, Chapter 11. Mordecai's Dream. In the second year of the reign of Artaxerxes the Great, on the first day of Nisan, Mordecai, the son of Jair, son of Shimei, son of Kish, of the tribe of Benjamin, had a dream. He was a Jew dwelling in the city of Susa, a great man serving in the court of the king. He was one of the captives whom Nebuchadnezzar, king of Babylon, had brought from Jerusalem with Jeconiah, king of Judea. And this was his dream. Behold, noise and confusion, thunders and earthquake, tumult upon the earth. And behold, two great dragons came forward, both ready to fight, and they roared terribly. And at their roaring, every nation prepared for war, to fight against the nation of the righteous. And behold, a day of darkness and gloom, tribulation and distress, affliction and great tumult upon the earth. and the whole righteous nation was troubled. They feared the evils that threatened them and were ready to perish. Then they cried to God, and from their cry, as though from a tiny spring, there came a great river with abundant water. Light came, and the sun rose, and the lowly were exalted and consumed those held in honor. Mordecai saw in this dream what God had determined to do, and after he awoke, he had it on his mind and sought all day to understand it in every detail. Chapter 12. Mordecai discovers a plot against the king. Now Mordecai took his rest in the courtyard with Gabatha and Thara, two eunuchs of the king who kept watch in the courtyard. He overheard their conversation and inquired into their purposes and learned that they were preparing to lay hands upon Artaxerxes the king, and he informed the king concerning them. Then the king examined the two eunuchs, and when they confessed, they were led to execution. The king made a permanent record of these things, and Mordecai wrote an account of them. And the king ordered Mordecai to serve in the court and rewarded him for these things. But Haman, the son of Hammedatha, a Bugean, was in great honor with the king, and he sought to injure Mordecai and his people because of the two eunuchs of the king. The Book of Proverbs, chapter 20, verses 27 through 30. The spirit of man is the lamp of the Lord, searching all his innermost parts. Loyalty and faithfulness preserve the king, and his throne is upheld by righteousness. The glory of young men is their strength, but the beauty of old men is their gray hair. Blows that wound cleanse away evil. Strokes make clean the innermost parts. Father in heaven, we give you praise and glory. Thank you. Thank you for this day. Thank you for this word, your word to us. Help us to receive your word with grace, with love, and help it make us wise, that we can see everything in light of you, your truth, your will, and your word. In Jesus' name we pray. Amen. In the name of the Father, and of the Son, and of the Holy Spirit. Amen. Those of you, old men, who might have some hair that is not the color your hair originally was, you can take not only some solace, you take some encouragement in Proverbs chapter 20, verse 29. It says, the glory of young men is their strength, but the beauty of old men is their gray hair. And so there you go. Glory of young men is their strength. That's for those pups, whippersnappers. But the beauty of old men is in their gray hair. That sounds like someone who's just being nice to the old guys. Anyways, God's word is good and true. So I got some lighter ones coming in on the sides these days. Nehemiah chapter 4. What have we seen so far? We've seen Nehemiah get back to Jerusalem, get back to Judah, and he's rebuilding this wall. We have a team of people. They're working on, whether it be on their own portion or on more portions than just their own. And the work is happening. I mean, just think, the Lord's hand has been upon Nehemiah's project this entire time. It's remarkable how much God has blessed this. I mean, think about Nehemiah in the presence of Artaxerxes, and the king notices that he's down, that he's sad. What's troubling you? Nehemiah prays and tells him, and the king says, what do you want to do? And Nehemiah prays and says, I want, you know, letters from you and basically resources to be able to rebuild the wall. And it's just, he's blessed. And so the necessary thing that happens next is he's opposed. I mean, this is one of the things. You can have a mission from God that has God's hands all over it and still meet opposition. In fact, in so many ways, every mission of God is going to experience opposition. You know this, and we get to see this played out in the book of Nehemiah, chapters 4 and 5, where you have, you know, Sambalat, and you have his other pal, Tobiah. Sambalat and Tobiah are ridiculing the Jews. What are you doing? You think you're going to build this wall? And Tobiah has I heard someone describe it as one of the weakest burns in the entire Bible, where he says, yeah, they're building this wall. If a fox goes up on it, he'll break down their stone wall. Like, basically, that's his insult. Because it's a pretty weak wall. He was saying that it was a pretty lame wall, pretty pathetic wall. And I'd say it's pretty weak, lame, and pathetic slam. But anyways, but they rally against them. And they don't just rally against them by offering slams and digs. They actually go to attack them, to kill those who are building the wall. And so Nehemiah describes this. Their response is two couple things. Well, their response first is verse 9, chapter 4, verse 9. It says in verse 8, they all plotted together to come and fight against Jerusalem and to cause confusion in it. Verse 9, and we prayed to our God and set a guard as protection against them day and night. This is Nehemiah. He's the man. I mean,

absolutely essential for every single one of us. We pray trusting in the Lord, and we work trusting in the Lord. Everything we do, whether we pray or whether we work, whether we sleep, whether we get up, whether we eat or drink, we do it all trusting in the Lord. And so what do? They find themselves, half of the people building the wall are building the wall. The other half of the people who are assigned to building the wall are guarding. They're holding swords and spears. They're basically keeping watch, making sure that no one's going to have a sneak attack. Not only that, but in some places, people were building with the shovels and the other implements of building in one hand and the sword in the other hand. And they didn't even go back out into the field to sleep. They slept inside those walls that they were building that a fox could knock down. Yeah. Because why? Because doing the work of God means you're going to experience opposition from the enemies of God. Now, Nehemiah is being blessed, but he's also very cautious, very careful, because he's very, what's it, conscientious is probably the best word. He realizes that the governors before him, he's serving as governor, right? He says 12 years here, 20th year to the 32nd year of Artaxerxes the king. During that time, he nor his brethren ate the food allowance of the governor. He said, there were former governors who were before me who laid heavy burdens upon the people, and they took from them food and wine besides 40 shekels of silver, and they lorded it. Even their servants lorded it over the people. But he said, I didn't do so because I feared God, because of the fear of God. Let's go back to Solomon. Remember Solomon's and Solomon's son, Rehoboam. When Solomon dies, remember, he had worked the people pretty hard. And then Rehoboam had the counsel from the old men who said, hey, lay off the people. You know, your father worked them really hard, so give them a break and they'll love you. But his, you know, his, as Jeff says, his friends from high school say, no, you got to be even tougher than your old man on these people. And so Rehoboam takes the advice of the young men, ignores the advice of the old men, and he's really hard on the people. And what happens is the kingdom splits. Well, Nehemiah is much wiser than the son of Solomon. And Nehemiah says, yep, former governors, previous governors lorded it over them. Even their servants lorded it over them. They demanded huge payments and taxation from the people. So what I'm going to do, I'm not going to use any of that. I'm not going to tax the people. I'm not going to stress the people. I'm going to ask them, I'm going to invite them to build the wall, because that's what I'm doing here. But for them to provide me with comforts, that's not what I'm doing here. They don't exist to serve me. I'm only here to serve the Lord. And that is so incredible. Nehemiah is an incredible leader. Nehemiah is an incredible man of God. And this is one of the things that we just have this picture. You know, we don't get a lot of consistently virtuous people in the scriptures. I'll say that. We don't get a lot of consistently virtuous people. I mean, you know, Tobit was a little bit, but you know, he even complained a bit. I mean, he had a rough life. And also, let's say Nehemiah is going to have some opposition internally as well. But so he's not perfect. But at the same time, he's consistent. He's consistently generous. He's consistently on mission. He's consistently turning back to the Lord and doing the practical thing. He turns to the Lord in prayer, like we just read, and he does the practical thing. There is so much to learn about what it is to be a person after God's own heart by reading this book of Nehemiah. And I'm just so grateful that we're going through this together. It's been great. Now, before we close today, we have the first two chapters of Esther, but we have the 11th and 12th chapters of Esther. One of the things you're going to see is that, here's a note. If you don't have the Great Adventure Bible, on the bottom of the first page of the book of Esther, it has this note that I'll read to you now. It says, the disarrangement, right, they're being arranged out of order, of the chapter and verse order is due to the insertion of the deuterocanonical portions in their logical place in the story of Esther, as narrated in the Greek version from which they're taken. They're printed in italics here in the Great Adventure Bible to enable the reader to recognize them at once. In the old Vulgate, right? Remember the Vulgate that was translated by St. Jerome from Hebrew and Greek into Latin? In the old Vulgate, these portions were placed by Jerome immediately after the Hebrew text of Esther, regardless of their logical position, because he himself did not regard them as canonical. Hence, they came to be numbered chapter 10, verse 4 through chapter 16, verse 24. It has been thought best to leave the chapter and verse numbering unchanged in the present edition, because that way, now it's me talking, not reading, because that way you can tell, like, oh, these were books that St. Jerome had, the chapters, I mean, of this book, that St. Jerome had placed after chapter 10. So that's going to be an important thing. There are six extra chapters, essentially, in the book of Esther that we have in our Catholic Bibles, in Orthodox Bibles. St. Jerome, interesting, I think I might have mentioned this story. Pope Damasus had commissioned St. Jerome to translate the Greek and Hebrew scriptures into the Latin Bible, the Vulgate, as we call it. And when St. Jerome said, you know, I don't necessarily consider these six chapters of Esther canonical, the Pope said, yes, but again, once again, the Greek version is the version that is used by the New Testament writers 80% of the time. And so if

Book of Esther, the Greek version of Esther, has these six chapters. We're going to include these six chapters because they're part of the Septuagint. And so they were included. And this is great. To his credit, to his eternal credit, St. Jerome listened to Pope Damasus and included them. He said, here's my scholarly opinion. And Pope said, great, here is the historical and saintly tradition of the church. And so keep them in. St. Jerome kept them in. And here we go. Here we have the Bible, and the Bible without missing a single word, if that makes any sense. So those of you who have read the book of Esther before, you might not have ever read the story of Mordecai that later on will be referenced when the king takes pity on Mordecai. It's going to happen because we have the story of how Mordecai saved the life of King Artaxerxes. So that's, and now you know the rest of the story. What a gift. What a gift to be together with you today. One more day. I got to let you know. And a little secret, I don't often tell this to people, but I pray for you every day. So if you don't mind, if I can ask you, please pray for me. My name is Father Mike, and I cannot wait to see you tomorrow. God bless.

0: is day 274 of Bible in a Year with Father Mike Schmitz. And now we'd like to share audio from a video called Authentic Living Like St. Francis of Assisi with Father Mark Mary from the Ascension Presents YouTube channel.
1: I'm Father Mark Mary with the Franciscan Friars of the Renewal, and this is Ascension Presents. And I want to take a look at living like the saints and praying like the saints, particularly with integrity, with authenticity, not presenting one type of identity or expression of yourself, and then having a totally different one in your private life. And to lead us in this kind of conversation and discussion, I want to take a look at St. Francis. St. Francis, at the very end of his life, right, he has a number of writings. One of them is called his testament. It's kind of like his last words to the friars. And he has this phrase towards the end, like, I want the brothers to receive this and apply it in their lives without gloss. Gloss, it's referring to kind of an old monastic life. You'd have your commentary, you have your scripture, whatever it is. And then the monk would put little notes, in the margin, right? Cause paper wasn't overly abundant. And so those little notes, those little modifications or filters or interpretations were called gloss. I think, for example, this is where the term glossary comes from. You can fact check me on that, but St. Francis, when he was talking about the brothers receiving these words of his without gloss, what he's saying is like, don't water them down. Don't filter them through your own interpretations. Don't filter them through, your own will, preferences, et cetera. Just receive them as they are. And St. Francis, of all of the virtues of St. Francis, this great saint, one of my very favorites is that he lived life without gloss. He received the word of God, responded to it without gloss, without filter, without faking anything. He received God's word and responded to it like authentically and wholeheartedly. You know, for example, there's a story of St. Francis. It was cold. St. Francis's habit was beat up and he needed this patch on the inside, a patch that would give it a little bit extra warmth. But because he wanted to live without gloss, because he wanted to be seen as he truly was, he insisted that a patch, although unnecessary, also be put on the outside so that he wasn't hiding anything from anybody else, right? Because the patch on the inside, would, I guess, would give him a little bit more warmth. So he'd still like look like he's like super hardcore and austere. If I'm going to have this little thing that adds a little warmth on the inside, I want to put it on the outside just so that everybody sees me for who I am. Like, I don't want anybody to think better of me than I truly am, because who I am is who I am before God, and that's it. Or a second story, again, this is a little bit more than we're talking about. Like, he's at some dinner and he's sick and somebody feeds him like chicken, which at the time would have been a little bit of like a luxury item. And again, he has this reputation of being the super poor guy. So he went into the village with somebody else and was like, this St. Francis, he ate chicken. He's a glutton. He's not who you think he is. And again, like, shouting this type of thing, maybe a little extra, maybe a little much, but the virtue and the value of it, I think, is what we want to lock in on. Again, is St. Francis didn't want to hide, and St. Francis didn't want to fake anything. No masks, no filters. If St. Francis had an Instagram, it would be reality and reality, not Instagram versus reality. Like, he'd be who he truly was. And this is a beautiful virtue, and I think it's a beautiful virtue because so many of us, like, oh man, we're so worried about what other people think, right? And so we spend so much time and effort trying to kind of put on this mask and having the stress of hiding and of presenting our best selves and all this sort of stuff. But how freeing it is to just be able to live our authentic identity, to just be who we are and not have to put on airs, no lies, no faking it. Like, just here I am. Here I am. To be loved, to be received as I am. Beautiful. Awesome. Okay. We want to live with this freedom of St. Francis. And my brothers and sisters, I propose that the grace to live like this, to live truly free, to just be who you are, is received by praying like St. Francis. St. Francis responded to the Lord without gloss, authentically. But he also received the word of the Lord without gloss, authentically, right? Without watering it down. For example, when the Lord says, like, go sell everything, give it to the poor, come follow me, St. Francis was like, okay, sweet, I'm going to do that. When the Lord says, hey, trust in me, I'm like, don't worry about tomorrow, I'm going to take care of it. Okay, awesome, I'm going to do that. When the Lord says, like, forgive, forgive, forgive, St. Francis forgives and forgives and forgives, not because it's easy or convenient, but because he takes the Lord at his word. He received the word of the Lord, the invitations of the Lord, the promises of the Lord, without gloss, authentically, without watering them down, right? And one of these is this, is like, hey, when you're doing something, Like, do it in secret. Don't try and put on fronts. Don't try and put on airs so other people will see you and rejoice in you and think you're really cool. Cause those guys have received the reward. But when you're doing something for me, do it privately. Go in your room, close the door, and your Father who sees in secret will reward you. And I think this is what St. Francis also responded to wholeheartedly without watering it down, is I'm going to live for the Lord, because my Father who sees the heart, who sees what is done in secret, who really sees who I am, from whom I cannot hide, and who gives me my identity and loves me as I am. Like, he sees me and he will give me my reward. And so my brothers and sisters, the invitation again is to go to this place of intimacy with our Father, to pray like St. Francis prayed, to really sit with the Word of God and allow him to speak these truths into a heart that he loves us, that he cares for us, that he sees us as we are, that he's patient with us, and that we can't put on airs. Like, your Father who sees what is done in secret will reward you. And where do we see this? Where do we see in part God's acceptance of the gift of St. Francis's authenticity and really deep commitment to being who he says he was? I propose it's in the Stigmata, that St. Francis, his interior heart was already conformed to the wounds of Christ. Like, He had suffered with Christ. He had died with Christ. And he was in many ways united with Christ crucified. It was no longer he who lived, but Christ who lived in him. And as sort of this expression of this, right? He wasn't showing this and doing all of his penitence, all this stuff, so everybody would see it, but just his Father in heaven. And his Father gave him a share in the wounds of the Stigmata, which in a certain way revealed to the world the interior reality that St. Francis really was sharing and conformed to Christ crucified. It's this little like stamp, almost of approval from the Lord of, I receive your offering, but also a way of sharing it with others. Now, you and I, we're probably not going to receive the Stigmata, but can we be encouraged by the life, and supported by the prayers, of St. Francis, that our Father who sees in secret, will reward us. And that if we want to be free, not to be so worried about what everybody else is thinking of us, like, the grace for that comes through a deep and intimate and prolonged relationship with our Heavenly Father, who is good and loving and patient and kind, and who rejoices in us. So my brothers and sisters, the invitation today, if you want to have radical freedom, you want to have radical authenticity, you want to live without gloss, you don't want to have to try and hide or fake or lie, whatever, the grace for that comes from praying like St. Francis prayed, through deep relationship with the Heavenly Father. So thanks for watching. We'll see you again next week. We're asking St. Francis to pray for us this week. Remember, we are pilgrims on this earth. Somos peregrinos. Poco a poco, little by little, we're going to make it. Thanks, all.
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0: Catechism in a Year is produced and funded by Ascension and distributed on radio through a partnership with Max Studios. The catechism used is the Ascension edition of the Catechism, which includes the Foundations of Faith approach. You can follow along in any recent version of the Catechism of the Catholic Church. A reading plan and all Catechism in a Year episodes can be found at ascensionpress.com/CIY or on the Ascension app. Today's passages will focus on the social duty of religion as well as the right to religious freedom. How are we as Catholics called to act out in the world? And how are we meant to treat others, especially other religions.
3: Hi, my name is Father Mike Schmitz, and you're listening to the Catechism in a Year, where we encounter God's plan of sheer goodness for us, revealed in Scripture and passed down through the tradition of the Catholic faith. The Catechism in a Year is provided by Ascension, who produced and funded this program. In 365 days, we'll read through the Catechism of the Catholic Church, discovering our identity in God's family as we journey together toward our heavenly home. This is day 274. We're reading paragraphs 2104 to 2109. So what we are talking about today is the social duty of religion and the right to religious freedom. There's only a few paragraphs we're looking at. Basically, I think there's 5-6 paragraphs. But in these paragraphs is so much. It is packed with content, because one of the things we recognize is that there is, again, the first part, a social duty of religion. The second part, there is every individual exercises, experiences, is granted by their creator the right to religious freedom. So as you look at this even more closely today, there are some complex ideas. At the same time, once we start talking about the social reality of religion, how the way it's lived out in our public life, in the public square, one of the things that can happen is we might have opinions on that already. We might have opinions on how religion is lived out in the public square, how it's carried out in the public square. And this might be something that confirms your opinion or confirms your assumption. It might be something that challenges your opinion or challenges your assumption. So keep this in mind. The church has to be in the public square. And this is how the church sees itself as being in the public square. So that's what we're talking about today. In order to have as open hearts as possible, let's ask our Father to give us those kinds of hearts as we pray. Father in heaven, we thank you and we praise your name. Thank you so much for bringing us to this day, for bringing us to this moment. We thank you for bringing us to day 274. Lord God, as you reveal yourself to us in your law, you reveal how we are to live in our private lives. You reveal how we are to live in our public lives. And we ask that you please give us a heart that can be moved in our public lives and a heart that can be moved in our private lives. Lord God, let our interior match our exterior, and let our actions match our thoughts. Let our works match our beliefs, and unite all of it by giving us a heart that is like yours. We make this prayer in the mighty name of Jesus Christ, our Lord. Amen. In the name of the Father, and of the Son, and of the Holy Spirit. Amen. It is day 274. We are reading paragraphs 2104 to 2109. The social duty of religion and the right to religious freedom. All men are bound to seek the truth, especially in what concerns God and his church, and to embrace it and hold on to it as they come to know it. This duty derives from the very dignity of the human person. It does not contradict a sincere respect for different religions, which frequently reflect a ray of that truth which enlightens all men, nor the requirement of charity, which urges Christians to treat with love, prudence, and patience those who are in error or ignorance with regard to the faith. The duty of offering God genuine worship concerns man both individually and socially. This is the traditional Catholic teaching on the moral duty of individuals and societies toward the true religion and the one Church of Christ. By constantly evangelizing men, the Church works toward enabling them to infuse the Christian spirit into the mentality and mores, laws and structures of the communities in which they live. The social duty of Christians is to respect and awaken in each man the love of the true and the good. It requires them to make known the worship of the one true religion, which subsists in the Catholic and Apostolic Church. Christians are called to be the light of the world. Thus, the Church shows forth the kingship of Christ over all creation, and in particular, over human societies. Nobody may be forced to act against his convictions, nor is anyone to be restrained from acting in accordance with his conscience in religious matters, in private or in public, alone or in association with others, within due limits. This right is based on the very nature of the human person, whose dignity enables him freely to assent to the divine truth which transcends the temporal order. For this reason, it continues to exist even in those who do not live up to their obligation of seeking the truth and adhering to it. If because of the circumstances of a particular people, special civil recognition is given to one religious community in the constitutional organization of a state, the right of all citizens and religious communities to religious freedom must be recognized and respected as well. The right to religious liberty is neither a moral license to adhere to error, nor a supposed right to error, but rather a natural right of the human person to civil liberty, that is, immunity within just limits from external constraint in religious matters by political authorities. This natural right ought to be acknowledged in the juridical order of society in such a way that it constitutes a civil right. The right to religious liberty can of itself be neither unlimited nor limited only by a public order conceived in a positivist or naturalist manner. The due limits which are inherent in it must be determined for each social situation by political prudence according to the requirements of the common good and ratified by the civil authority in accordance with legal principles which are in conformity with the objective moral order. All right, there we have it, paragraphs 2104 to 2109. I told you that there's a lot of big ideas in these paragraphs, but they're so good. Okay, last couple of days, I know I was talking fast, getting all ramped up, getting all excited, but let's go back to this. Let's just walk through this as slowly as we need to, or as quickly as we can. Paragraph 2104. What's this reality? The reality is all men, all human beings are bound to seek the truth, especially in what concerns God and his church. And we're bound to embrace it and hold on to it as we come to know it. Now that is, just to pause on that for a second and to realize that we're obligated to seek the truth. That's actually part of what it is to be a human being is the obligation to seek the truth and to what? And to embrace it and hold on to it as we come to know it. That comes from what? It comes from the very dignity of being a human being. And that does not contradict the respect that we have for different religions or even the duty that we've been given as Christians to share the faith. So we recognize this, that every one of us are bound to seek the truth and embrace it as we come to know it. And part of what that means is whatever truth you've come to know, you've come to discover, we're obliged to embrace it. Now, what does this mean? What it does not mean is it doesn't contradict, as it says here in paragraph 2104, it does not contradict a sincere respect for different religions, which frequently reflect a ray of that truth which enlightens all men. Remember that we talked about this, how there is a degree of truth in every religion. Every religion that exists has some degree of truth. And as Catholics, we get to acknowledge whatever degree of truth exists or subsists in that religion. Nor does it contradict. So first, it doesn't contradict sincere respect. It also doesn't contradict the requirement of love, right? The requirement of charity, which urges us as Christians to treat with love, prudence, and patience those who are in error or ignorance with regard to the faith. To truly believe what we do believe, which is that, yes, there is truth in all world religions. And at the same time, the fullness of truth subsists in the Catholic Church. That doesn't mean that we no longer respect other religions that don't have the fullness of truth. We respect them and we treat with love. And as it says, prudence, patience, those who are in error or ignorance with regard to the faith. At the same time, we are all called to share the fullness of truth that we have all received. It says in paragraph 2105, by constantly evangelizing men, the church works towards enabling them to infuse the Christian spirit into the mentality and mores, laws and structures of the communities in which they live. And this is so good that even if people don't get converted, even if they don't become Christian or don't become Catholic, that what the Christian gets to do is the Christian gets to bring the truth that we know it, the truth that we know into the public square. This is actually the social duty of religion, is to recognize that. I mean, let's give an example. It's an example you've heard 1,000 times. The reality that all human beings are created equal and endowed by the Creator with certain inalienable rights. Okay, that idea, that notion came from Christianity. It has its roots in Judaism, of course, but that reality came from Christianity. And so the way in which we view other people, the view of the human person, that was the gift, one of the many gifts that Christianity brought to this world. Until Judeo-Christianity brought our faith to the public square, there was no civilization that I know of, at least, no civilization that had a widespread understanding that every human being, every human life was worthy of respect in an intrinsic way. Now, you could have a village that would say, yeah, we respect all of our villagers here, people who belong to this village, but not necessarily the people who belong to the next village. What we have in Christianity, bringing our religion to the public square, is truth, right? Goodness. And that's what we're called to do. We have to do this. We're meant to infuse the Christian spirit into the mentality and mores, laws and structures of the communities in which we live. So that's the social duty of Christians, is to respect and awaken in each person the love of the true and the good. That's our social. Have you ever heard about this? The social duty of each Christian is to respect and awaken in each person the love of the true and the good. What it requires us to do? It requires us to make known the worship of the one true religion which subsists in the Catholic and Apostolic Church. And that is, that comes from Jesus. Why? Because Jesus is the one who said, "You are the light of the world." And because of that, we get to actually just shine before the world. We're not going to force anyone into this, because the next paragraph says that nobody may be forced to act against his convictions, nor is anyone to be restrained from acting in accordance with his conscience in religious matters, private or public, alone or in association with others. So we believe in religious freedom. At the same time, let's keep this in mind. The last clause on this first sentence in 2106 is within due limits. This is very important. There are actual limits according to natural reason, like right, according to natural law. There are limits when it comes to the exercise in private or in public of one's convictions. For example, let's just jump there. If someone were to say, "Well, my convictions are that the person in the house next door to me needs to be sacrificed, like actual sacrificed. I need to kill them." And that's what my religious convictions say. You would say, "Oh, no, then you must be restrained from that, because there are limits to the exercise of religious freedom." Does that make sense? One of the things you might hear people say is something along the lines of, "Error has rights." When we highlight the fact that we have to advocate religious freedom, someone basically, "I'll defend your right to be wrong." So you're saying, "Oh, error has rights." And the answer to that is no, error does not have rights. People have rights. So I can defend another person's right to be wrong. I'm not defending the wrong. I'm defending them, right? Does that make sense? Because we have to recognize also, as the Catechism goes on to highlight this, it highlights the fact that there is no such thing as a right to do a wrong. This is just really important for us to understand. There is no such thing as a right to do a wrong. I can follow my conscience as my conscience reveals this to me, and I have that religious freedom to be able to do that. Again, but it's not unlimited. And that is incredibly important. It says this in paragraph 2108. "The right to religious liberty is neither a moral license to adhere to error, nor a supposed right to error." Remember, error does not have rights. People have rights. "But it's rather a natural right of the human person to civil liberty." That is, immunity within just limits from external constraint in religious matters by political authorities. This is so important. You have immunity from external constraint in religious matters by political authorities. Again, within just limits. Now, I think this paragraph 2109 is, it highlights the fact that the church has existed through millennia, obviously, and in so many different political climates and contexts, kingdoms and nations and states and all these different kind of places, because it does say this. It says, "The right to religious liberty can of itself be neither unlimited nor limited only by a public order conceived in a positivist or naturalist manner. The due limits which are inherent in it must be determined for each social situation by political prudence according to the requirements of the common good." So, yes, there is a way in which the common good factors in into the limits that are placed upon religious freedom. Now, it doesn't say anything about the reality that sometimes in the course of history, there are nations or kingdoms or states that have sponsored a religion, right? They've embraced a particular religion and say, "Okay, this is Catholic Lithuania, or this is Protestant Switzerland," or something like this. And if you're from Lithuania or Switzerland and you don't like those titles, I'm just saying that there have been times in the course of life, right, course of human history, when there is a nation that has endorsed or sponsored or embraced one particular religion. Paragraph 2107 addresses this. This is the last thing before we conclude for today. A lot of big ideas. Paragraph 2107 says, "If because of the circumstances of a particular people, special civil recognition is given to one religious community in the constitutional organization of a state." So, right? So here's Canada. We love Canada. Here's Canada that says, "We're going to make Buddhism the national religion of Canada, or Hinduism the national religion of Canada." So if they decide to do that because there is some special circumstance, the right of all citizens and religious communities to religious freedom must be recognized and respected as well. So even if Canada became Hindu, they would have to at the same time still respect the rights of the Buddhists and the atheists and the Jewish people and the Christian people. And you see, you know what I'm saying? So I love this. The church is highlighting the fact that, yes, there have been and are nations that are largely, say, for example, Turkey. It's largely Muslim. The Catechism is saying what we believe is while Turkey can be a Muslim country if it wants, they at the same time have to respect the religious freedom of all Christians who live in Turkey or all Jews who live in Turkey. Like that's what they must also be doing. Does that make sense? Tomorrow we get to talk about the next part of this first commandment, which is you shall have no other gods before me. Today, what did we get? We got to talk about the social duty of religion. We have to bring our Catholic Christianity into the public square. We have to, because Catholicism is God's gift to the world. I mean, that's, is that bold to say that? Is that arrogant to say that? I don't think so. But if God himself established a religion, then why would we keep it to ourselves? If this is true and this is good and this is beautiful, then we have to bring it to the public square. That is the social duty of religion. And we affirmed today, and hopefully we made it clear, the right to religious freedom, which is good and it's true, but it's also limited within reason, according to the common good and the natural law. Hope all that made sense. Tomorrow, we're looking at superstition and idolatry and divination and magic. It is going to be a great day. I am praying for you. Please pray for me. My name is Father Mike. I cannot wait to see you tomorrow. God bless.
0: That was day 274 of Catechism in a Year with Father Mike Schmitz. And now we'd like to share audio from a video called A Story of Trust, Sister Faustina's Testimony, with Father Mark Mary and Sister Faustina from the Ascension Presents YouTube channel.
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4: Thank you, Father.
1: You've been bringing us on a little bit of a journey growing in trust. Often, like what we're sharing with other people is the fruit of God's own work in our lives. So Sister Faustina is here just to share a little bit of her own story and how she became Sister Maria, Sister Faustina Maria Pia with the Sisters of Life.
4: Amen. So I love my life. I just want to start by saying that. And it's not something I could have said authentically years ago, as sad as that sounds, but I really do. I love my life. So grateful to God who knows me better than I know myself and is so good and merciful. So I grew up in a big family. My parents are wonderful people that passed on the faith to me in a very tangible way, living their love for the Lord. And I have a twin sister. We had a lot of fun together, a lot of good times growing up. Yet, I can say growing up, I did experience a suffering that really lied to me about my dignity and it made my little heart spin in circles and, all this negativity towards myself that I didn't know what to make sense, how to make sense of it. It became, you know, a real insecurity, you know, everything was difficult. If there was this fear that was inside of my inner world, you know, kind of in the driver's seat of my life, everything was kind of an obstacle and life seemed like unsafe in many ways of, you know, who to trust and were my desires worth, you know, kind of plotting my life after or who to look to. And I did have some faith, but it really was many years of struggling to know, you know, was I good enough? You know, did my voice really matter? I hated attention. I hated making decisions. I really wanted to fade in the background. And yet I had this burning desire to be seen and to be noticed at the same time. And a lot of the ways that I was choosing to cope with this pain and kind of confusion was not working, you know, at the end of the day, if I was honest. And I had many moments where I realized I knew I wanted to change, but I didn't know really the way, even though what ended up happening was very simple, the way the Lord led me. But you know, one moment that stands out was, you know, someone who really owed me an apology, you know, came up to me and, you know, said courageously they were sorry. And I brushed it off. I couldn't even receive it. I couldn't face acknowledging the pain in that moment and acknowledging how small it made me feel and just even receiving that. And when I walked away, I was like, why can I not face reality? Like, why am I so scared of seeing things as the way they are? Like, is there nothing to support me if I step into that space of life, that the real authentic living, that's what's really happening with, Yeah, you know, that yes, I am poor, I don't have all the answers, and yes, I don't have control, and yes, I desire to be loved, and I don't know who to trust, and all these things. And so, yeah, many moments along the journey like that. At the same time, I started to go to, a friend invited me to adoration, and I had been to adoration with my family as well. But going to Eucharist adoration, just praying in the silence of a chapel with Jesus, something was melting in my heart that I really didn't know how to express it, but I felt more free in that space to just talk to Jesus, you know, to say things as they were, and to say, you know, I'm kind of afraid of you sometimes, or I'm afraid of life, or, you know, just to have the freedom. And I started to realize, even though I'm wildly insecure and I was really painfully shy for many years, I actually felt most secure with Jesus. Like there was something happening in that space, in that, in this openness of relationship that we've talked about, and something that was coming alive, and it was like a lifeline that was really pulling me up to see the light, to see truth, to see the goodness of yeah, the so many of the good things in my life that I couldn't actually see and receive. And so it was a gradual journey. I'm still on it, but a place where I learned how to make good, honest, open confessions, which were really life-changing, and just stepping into a love that is deeper than the suffering, deeper than my sins, deeper than the sins of others. There is something more to catch me, and it actually is strong enough to boost me up high and to bring many others, you know? And so this brought like, yeah, just a real gratitude in my heart. It brought like awakened new desires to like talk to God about what he wanted for my life, to really see that if he said it, then there must be something good in it, because actually he is always speaking something good to me. And he's always for me, even if he allows difficult things in my life. So it really has been a transformative journey to me. Like even 15 years ago, I'm like, I feel like a new person. I feel even from 5 years ago, I feel like a new person. Like there is a childlike quality to this openness that we don't have to be anybody for God. And I really, really needed to try it, to really say, is it really true if I come to you completely needy, completely hungry and desperate for you, like, are you really going to be burdened by me, or are you going to love me, you know? And God has provided time and time again, and in calling me as a religious sister, which I initially didn't want, and then testing that and saying, really, let's talk about that, and seeing that, like, I discovered a whole part of my life and my love that I didn't know was there. And this is like, it's perfectly tailored to my heart. So over and over again, God's faithfulness has been revealed in this open, honest dialogue with him, and has truly transformed me in this walk of trust. So it's one that I couldn't proclaim louder and prouder, because it really is the truth that we all need to hear, that God has a plan for us, that he loves us, that we can trust him, and that there's happiness for all eternity awaiting us. And we want to bring as many people as we can with us to join us.
1: Yeah, sister, thank you for sharing one of the components of your story, which sort of at the end, just that reminder that you don't have to get all like dolled up and fancy and whatnot for Jesus, but just to grow, to trust that we can come to him little and poor and even sinful, and allow him to love us there. And I think that loving, again, trusting enough to go to the Lord like that and experiencing that merciful love is deeply healing. And I think it resonates with what our hearts truly long for.
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6: This is a Messy Family Minute with Mike and Alicia Hernan. Okay, I have a confession to make. I really do not like schedules. Tracking what my family is supposed to do every minute, every hour, knowing where we're supposed to be. I don't even like the word schedule. 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
11: This is Life News Radio. I'm Jim Anderson. Crimes against women are at the center of state objections to abortion pill trafficking. September 9th, the Fifth Circuit Court of Appeals heard the Louisiana case seeking to end abortion pill trafficking. A Louisiana woman suffered an illegal abortion pill poisoning with illegally trafficked pills. And a Kentucky woman experienced an attempted misoprostol poisoning, allegedly by the father of her child. Her child is being treated as a victim of attempted homicide. U.S. Catholic bishops say the first answer to growing numbers of chemical abortions is prayer. They're inviting the faithful to join them in concerted prayer through October. Another mother is charged with homicide in a case likely influenced by the Lindsay Clancy homicide case. Pro-life leader Abby Johnson says the intense interest in that case is connected to a deeper moral distortion, one long cultivated by abortion advocacy. This is Life News Radio.
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11: In other headlines, Catholic bishops in Scotland are urging rejection of new law that accepts any reason for abortion, including sex selection. In the U.S., abortion industry advocates are pushing for reversal of Indiana's abortion ban, and Illinois' new assisted suicide law will begin altering death certificates to hide assisted suicide numbers effective September 12th. 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
14: Ave Maria in the Afternoon is a co-production of Ave Maria Radio and EWTN Radio and carried across the EWTN Global Catholic Radio Network. Welcome to Ave Maria in the Afternoon, examining the world through the lens of faith from the heart of the Church to help us navigate the culture. Here's Dr. Marcus Peter.
15: Good afternoon. Thank you very much for joining us on this hour of Ave Maria in the Afternoon. I'm Marcus Peter. Blessed, joyous to be with all of you. I'm going to be talking with my friend Dr. Matthew Bunsen, Vice President and Editorial Director of EWTN News, for the first part of the hour. Then we'll look at church news, current events, light of church teaching as well. Well, I'll give you a few more details of that in a little bit. But for the remainder of the hour, then, we'll talk with Peter Herbeck about questions about the end of life and the end of the world. Those are actually things that we should think about. Despite our culture's continual denial of death, these crucial questions are a central part of the Christian narrative. And so Peter Herbeck will join us for the remainder of the hour. Now, going back to Matthew, we're going to talk about, as I mentioned, church news. There are a few things I want to mention, the chief among which is we want to address what's happening in France in light of Pope Leo XIV's final day there. On the fourth and his final day of his apostolic journey to France, the Pope had some really strong words for European leaders, including Emmanuel Macron. Now, Macron showed up. He greeted the Pope. They sat together. They spoke with each other publicly. And Pope Leo XIV did not shy away from proclaiming the clear truth, the hard truth, about the culture of death, about embracing abortion and policies that are an affront to human dignity and, by virtue of that, human flourishing. But I also want to point this out. From after he met with European leaders at the Robert Schuman Conference Center in Metz, he then went to the Metz Cathedral. It's St. Stephen's Cathedral. And he celebrated Mass, and 35,000 people attended that Mass, inside and outside the cathedral. 35,000 people in one Mass. Now, I just want to put this into perspective. The rumors of the demise of Catholicism in Europe have been greatly exaggerated. I think this signals and heralds a potential revival, especially amongst the young. We're seeing this with the love for Fulton Sheen as well. There are many young couples who are naming their very, very young children Fulton. Matthew's going to bring that up as well. And so there's much to pray for and much to be grateful for. The other thing I also want to draw to our attention is the note that has come out of the DDF on Nostra Aetate. For now, the headlines.
11: Thank you, Marcus, and good afternoon, everyone. This is your Ave Maria Radio News for Thursday, October 1st. It's the Feast of St. Therese of Lisieux. And today's news is brought to you by Visiting Angels, providing loving care and assistance for seniors in need at visitingangels.com. Tennessee is stopping executions in the state after its only female death row inmate survived yesterday's failed execution. Christina Pike was scheduled to be put to death on Wednesday by lethal injection, but the procedure was unsuccessful. Her attorneys say she was still breathing and snoring after receiving two doses of pentobarbital. The White House aims to block CNN from carrying out its previously scheduled television poll coverage of President Trump. According to The Hill, administration officials will not allow CNN to serve as the poll outlet despite a federal judge's ruling last week that lifted a ban against the network. No poll camera will accompany the president during his trip to Texas and Oklahoma. Congress is on break until after the midterms. The Senate wrapped up its work late Wednesday while members of the House left early. So now lawmakers from both chambers are on recess until after November elections. Senate Minority Leader Chuck Schumer is predicting a Democratic victory in November. And more than 10 churches in central India are warning non-Christians they enter at their own risk under a new religious conversion law. The law allows prison sentences for conversions involving force, fraud, or inducement, with possible life imprisonment for mass conversions. Local Christian leaders say the law restricts religious freedom and the warnings protect churches from accusations of illegal conversions. From your AveMariaRadio.net news desk, I'm Dan McGraw.
15: Good afternoon and welcome back. I'm Marcus Pease. I'm blessed to be joined by my dear friend Dr. Matthew Bunsen, Vice President and Editorial Director of EWTN News, and we talk about current events and church news. Matthew, thank you so much for joining us. How are you?
16: I'm doing very well. It's great to be with you, as always.
15: Well, it's always a joy for me to reconnect with you, and I want to begin by affirming you. I was listening to the entire broadcast, or as much of it as possible, during Fulton Sheen's beatification, and gosh, you were on fire. I mean, God bless you, the fortitude. I've always wondered how you can continue with such almost machine-like capacity, but you never fail to disappoint.
16: I appreciate it. No, it was a genuine privilege to be able to take part in our coverage and also to be able to work with the great team that we have, in particular my co-hosts, Lila Rose and Father Aquinas Gilbo. So working with them, it makes it very easy.
17: Well, let's talk about, so you were there, you saw everything happen firsthand. I want to invite you to share just how personal this was to you as well, that this moment had finally arrived and there you were helping cover the event.
16: Yeah, well, it's, you and I have talked a little bit over the months. I had the honor of knowing Fulton J. Sheen a little bit when I was a kid growing up in Hawaii. And so it was a very personal beatification for me. But I also recognize, and actually said this on the air, that I was just one of millions and millions of people whose lives were shaped, were changed, who were touched by the greatness, by the holiness, by the evangelical zeal of Fulton J. Sheen. So to be counted among them is itself a unique privilege, but then also to be able to cover an event like this. And the response to my mind as I was sitting in the stadium in St. Louis, about 60,000 people perhaps, and then to see how many and how young that crowd was really something. I don't know how many young people were there. And one of our great reporters, Jonah McEwen, made note of the fact that as he was standing in the hall, he noticed parents were calling after kids who were running around, and the name he heard most frequently was Fulton. So there are a lot of little kids roaming around with the name of Fulton.
17: That is very funny. I've got a bit of a confession to make as well. So nearly a few days after the beatification, my bride starts going into labor, and it was it caught us off guard 16 days early when labor started.
16: Oh, wow. Yeah. Well, I was going to ask if I could congratulate you. I don't know how public it is. So first, let me say congratulations. But I know that there's a purpose in your mentioning this, too.
17: Well, thank you so much. When she was going into labor, we had friends who were there at the beatification, and they had said that they would be venerating his relics and praying for her and the child to be born. And so they texted us at that moment. They had no idea she was going into labor, and they said, venerating Fulton Sheen's relics right now for your bride and child. And so we had to tack on a certain name, and so Thomas Augustine Fulton Peter.
16: Well, there you go. But something tells me that Fulton's going to be very prominent in your child's life, and you're probably going to end up calling him Fulton, too, as he's running amok.
17: You know, I've already been doing that. I really thought I'd be calling him Thomas, but in my mind, I'm already thinking of him as Fulton, which... So, now, Fulton Sheen was a deep lover of the West. He saw the great heritage that... He never considered, especially the United States, a nation that had a superiority complex, but he certainly believed that the United States had a moral standing, if you will, in the eyes of the world, and it was he believed in his lifetime that he saw that moral standing disappear. I invite you to share your thoughts there.
16: Yeah, I think that's absolutely true. I mean, you go back to the 1940s, and even a little bit beyond, ahead of that, but certainly after the Second World War, here we were the triumphant nation in the Second World War. We were the world's greatest superpower. We were the beacon of hope for the world, fighting then a demonic enemy in the Soviet Union, an atheistic regime that had itself been an ally for a time in the defeat of Nazism in Germany, but then, of course, went on to become what was known quite correctly as the evil empire. But Sheen, rather than being triumphant, he did a couple of things that we still honor today. The first is he had already been an expert in communism, but he was even more outspoken in the dangers of communism and what it means for the West, communism and socialism. He was also very concerned about the moral decline of America, and he tied it, interestingly enough, to the use of the nuclear bombs, the atomic bombs at Hiroshima and Nagasaki, which he saw really from the moral dimension as truly horrifying and something that was deeply concerning to him. because he always came back to that idea of the risks that we face when man tries to play God. And then he was warning as well about the wearing away of our moral fiber in the face of things like birth control. He famously said that the problem with birth control is they want neither birth nor control. Mm-hmm. And predicted decades ahead of Roe v. Wade that abortion was on the rise, and he was very, very concerned about that. So he saw it all. He was a prophet in the sense of prophesying, of seeing where things were headed, but he was a prophet in the most traditional sense of the word by always exhorting us to come back to be faithful to God.
17: Can we segue from there into the great conversation about France and Pope Leo XIV's visit to France? Because France, no one thinks of France today and says, gosh, that's a bastion of Catholicism, and yet the great reception Pope Leo has had there.
16: Well, that's I used the phrase on air here and there that this wasn't simply a papal trip. So from the 25th to the 28th of September, this was a kind of spiritual earthquake. I followed French media throughout and looking at the pearl clutching and on Zion to weeping of the Islamists, of the Masons, of the secularists, of the ardent adherents of what's known as the Laïcité, which is this the forced, enforced secularization of France. Leo's visit comes at a time when it is now demonstrably clear, it is empirically shown that there is some kind of a revival happening in Catholicism specifically, but in Christianity writ large, in French culture and life. And I think he arrives at a time when he was able then to give it this affirmation and to give it even more energy. But just by way of a few examples, 800,000 to 900,000 people showed up at the Place de la Concorde and the Champs-Élysées in the middle of Paris, which was considered absolutely unthinkable. 80,000 young people showed up at the vigil the night before. Tens and tens of thousands followed him wherever he went in France. Then he had this magnificent visit to Lourdes. So this was a spiritual moment for France, but it was also a wake-up call to a country that had historically been called the eldest daughter of the church, but where the church itself seemed in irremediable decline. But no one is saying that now.
17: I don't think anyone can. I mean, just take a look at the pictures of the mosque at the Metz, the St. Stephen's Cathedral.
16: That's right. And he delivered a message, and I think we're starting to really appreciate his style of delivery, where he gave this very powerful, he used that word a minute ago about Fulton Sheen, a very prophetic witness to life, to the sanctity of life. He called out French President Emmanuel Macron, both for his adherence to an anti-life platform, but also that any French president who has little or no interest in religion in the church, it's failing as that president. Tough, tough words. And he said early in his pontificate that he would have blunt things to say. But he delivers it in a way that is prudent, it is temperate, it is coached and couched in charity. So it's well received. And I think that's one of the messages. And as I said, we're seeing his style now settle into these papal trips.
17: I'm talking with my dear friend, Dr. Matthew Bunsen, Vice President and Editorial Director of EWTN News. We're talking about church news, current events in light of church teaching. Specifically, we're talking right now about Pope Leo XIV's visit to France, showing that the strong Catholic heartbeat of France is still alive. Stay tuned. I'm Marcus Peter.
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3: Good afternoon and welcome back. I'm Marcus Bean. I'm talking with Dr. Matthew Bunsen, Vice President and Editorial Director of EWTN News. Matthew, to continue in vain with the news pertaining to Pope Leo XIV, I've long wondered, and you and I have joked and speculated that being now that we have a Chicago native as Pope, would being a White Sox fan avail you to some graces? Do we have textual evidence that that might be the case now?
4: Well, all I can say is that he is certainly, without question, the world's most famous White Sox fan. He is probably also now, it's safe to say, the world's most famous baseball fan. And he seems to have this ongoing relationship of friendship and support for the White Sox. Now, for those who follow sports, the White Sox are in the playoffs, not too many years removed from being arguably one of the worst teams in baseball in Major League history, apparently. And here the White Sox are in the playoffs, and they currently lead their playoff series against the Houston Astros, I think 2-0. And they aren't just winning, they're pounding them. So we'll see what happens. But this has been, for a lot of people, a lot of fun to watch just because it is so authentic and so genuine. And we can all smile every time there is some new bit of news about Pope Leo and the White Sox. And the line I always come back to is when he was asked at the National Catholic Youth Conference, NCYC, you know, about his socks. And he said, well, yes, but I'm always wearing white socks.
3: Okay, that's very clever. That's very, very clever. Now, I have to ask, you know, given their dramatic...
4: Yeah.
3: Oh, sorry, go ahead, please.
4: Yeah, go ahead. Please.
3: Well, given their dramatic turnaround this season, could papal favor be one of the reasons?
4: I'm going to speculate that the last person who would argue that there's a cause and effect would be Pope Leo himself. I think we've had a lot of memes all over social media, of the White Sox with angels and armies of Christian knights and that sort of thing. But I think in some ways it's a lot of fun for a lot of people. And there's a very interesting spiritual dimension to this, because yes, obviously he is a White Sox fan, and they had what they call Pope Night. And they had I would call a Pope hat. It was a version of a mitre. Mm-hmm. I don't want to credit it with that, but I mean, that was their intent. But Leo has a purpose for a lot of this, and it is making sure that we're understanding and elevating sport and the spirit of sport. And so the letter that he just sent to the White Sox, sort of expressing gratitude for the gifts and everything else, but he makes an important point, and he says that sport can truly become a school of life where all can learn that abundance does not come from victory at any cost, but from sharing, from respecting others, and from the joy of walking together. And that, as he said, it's his hope that the White Sox will continue to, quote, foster bonds of friendship and solidarity among people.

0: and thus bear hopeful witness to the possibility of living and working together in peace. You know, sports, as we just saw with the World Cup here in the U.S., despite that I think our food probably clogged a lot of arteries for the athletes who came, but it was also a really great demonstration of the power of sports and athletics to bring people together, that for those weeks that the World Cup was taking place, there are friendships formed and people really came together. And I think that we are onto something, expressing this hope for solidarity that can come from something like sports, which has always been one of the great Olympic ideals and one of the great ideals of sports in all its dimensions.
1: To continue in this vein of friendship and solidarity, especially in light of the faith, we would be remiss, Matthew, if I did not ask your thoughts on the note that has come out, particularly from the DDF under Leo's papacy, but it's signed by three prefects, so basically three dicasteries, and that's on the 60th anniversary of Nostra Aetate.
0: Yeah, I think what we have seen is this recognition of the importance of interreligious dialogue. But one of the things that, the two things that are worth noting in my view, the first is that given the emergence in the last few years of the levels of anti-Semitism, mm-hmm. that this was an occasion that also gives us an opportunity to really go back and remind everyone of one of the most important messages of Nostra Aetate, which is on this recognition of the Church's relationship with other religions, of the special place that Judaism holds, but also that the Church in every possible way condemns anti-Semitism. The other dimension is also the necessity, how important it is for us to be very clear when we have dialogue with other religions about what we believe, that we are clear in what is possible in terms of dialogue and what isn't. And that and this brings us back to Fulton J. Sheen, who always was very clear in what the Church teaches, never watered it down, precisely because it is an injustice to do that. Aside the fact that it's just morally wrong to lie about our own faith, but it is an injustice to ourselves in watering down what we believe, but also an injustice to people we're having dialogue to, because it means that we're not authentic, that we're not telling the truth, even if that truth is a hard one. And at the end, I think so many people came into the faith because Fulton J. Sheen was willing to speak the hard truth and was always honest. And I think that's one of the hallmarks, too, of a document like Nostra Aetate and how we interact with religions around the world.
1: One of the things that the document makes very clear is there's a lot of work that still remains to be done, but that Christian-Jewish dialogue cannot be a secondary activity to the grander work of the propagation of the gospel. I invite you to speak right to the heart of all of our listeners right now about that specific effort.
0: Well, that's right. There is not and cannot be some sort of a demotion of our call to proclaim the gospel, to go out and preach the gospel to all nations, in some false hope of cultivating a friendship, because it won't, as you're just saying, it won't be a true friendship, that it will be built on what is a lie, on what we believe, but also we are betraying who we are called to be, and that is, again, these proclaimers of the gospel. So I think a document like this reflection on Nostra Aetate reminds us of the fact that we are called to proclaim the gospel. And in a world of such cynicism, in a world where everything seems to be up for grabs, I think having that clarity in what we're doing is actually going to be essential, but it's also, I think, ultimately appreciated by the people who are drawn to the faith and who actually want to know what we truly, honestly believe.
1: To shift gears, I know we're running out of time, but I want to invite your thoughts into what's going on with the European data rules, the new European data rules, and baptismal records, and why that's a legitimate concern.
0: Yeah, this one can take some people by surprise because this particular case began in Belgium, mm-hmm. the Diocese of Ghent, where an individual asked the Diocese of Ghent to remove from the local church registry the record of his baptism. And this has then sparked a full-on case in which now the Court of Justice of the European Union is hearing a case whether or not the Catholic Church, A, is violating Europe's general data protection regulations by refusing to erase the names of people on baptismal records, and whether the Church can actually possibly comply with it. And this is a fascinating case, but I think it gives us an idea of sort of what we're up against in terms of secularism, which sort of puts the bow, as you like to say, on this conversation in terms of the proclamation of the gospel of being faithful to who we are.
1: Amen. My guest has been Dr. Matthew Bunsen, Vice President and Editorial Director of EWTN News. The work of propagating Christianity still continues. Stay tuned. I'm Marcus Peter.
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9: In the midst of our culture today, in this age of relativism, which wants to grant Jesus some significance, but not so much, so we'll give him wise man, great leader, inspiring preacher, great teacher, prophet. You don't get that option when you claim to be God. What reasons do we have to believe that he is who he said he is? And it's important, again, to employ the use of our reason and to understand that faith is not blind. My faith, and please God, the faith of everyone here, is not blind. It rests on something. It rests on a number of things, not least of which is my own experience of God, but it also has something substantial which can be claimed through history. We're not talking about a galaxy long, long ago, far, far away when we talk about Jesus. We're talking about a precise moment in history which has been testified to by countless testimonies, and you and I have access to them.
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11: Have you ever been so grief-stricken and so heart-sick that you can't see God? You can't see God in the tragedy. You can't see God in that cross. You can't see God in that sick. Why? You're enveloped in that grief. You're enveloped in fear. And God is out the window. You don't see Him standing right next to you.
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1: Good afternoon and welcome back. I'm Marcus Peter. Questions about the end of life, end of the world, end of time, the four last things. These are things that every Catholic ought to be constantly thinking about. But it's also one of those things that the secular culture refuses to let us even ponder. Largely because as we try to run away from God, we try to shirk away from our own mortality. Joining me to have this conversation is Peter Herbeck, Executive Vice President and Director of Missions for Renewal Ministries, and a friend. Peter, glad to have you in the program. How are you?
13: I'm doing well, thank you. It's good to be here.
1: Well, thank you for joining us. You and I have seen this great concern and preached against it for, especially in recent years, in terms of universalism. It's this ugly beast that showed up, this opiate of theologians. It seems like, gosh, if you only understand your theology, you'll understand hell is empty. But but honestly, when you take a look at the scriptures, it's the four last things are very clear.
13: Yeah, there's no question about it. I think the part of the reason that the universalism issue has surfaced, at least especially in my circle, Renewal Ministries, we've talked about it quite a bit. Ralph Martin did a doctoral thesis on it, basically not just on that, but tried to get at the history of where it came from and why it's prominent, all that kind of stuff, because it does undermine, in many ways, zeal for the salvation of souls. Some people debate that, but I think it does. You know, like to say, if everybody's going to heaven, what do we need to worry about?
1: That's right.
13: And the saints tell us, and kind of what we're going to be talking about today, the four last things. The wise man thinks about the four last things.
1: Yes.
13: You know, and the scriptures are clear, you know, talking about, like Psalm 90, verse 12 says, teach us, Lord, how to count our days that we may gain a heart of wisdom.
1: Yeah.
13: Gain wisdom. So the wise men, the saints and the scriptures always understood to think about our end, to think about death, to think about judgment, to think about the fact that we have an appointment in our future, every single one of us, and we have to give an account for our lives. And the scripture is very clear about it. Catechism is very clear about it. But also, for those who are living and dying in the Lord, it's a glorious day.
1: So it's
13: worth thinking about. A lot of people don't like to think about it because it's a kind of a, in their mind, to think about death is a buzzkill. It's like depressing.
1: You know what I mean?
13: I don't want to think about it. Or when they think about the final judgment, they think about judgment just in terms of a negative judgment.
1: Right.
13: But there's a judgment that will lead to reward and a judgment that will lead to. So I just thought it would be helpful, and I'm glad you were interested in just you and I discussing it today, because these are difficult days for people.
1: Yeah.
13: A lot of shaking going on, a lot of disruption, confusion, a lot of anxiety, and then it confuses people. And of course, the wisdom, again, of the church and scripture is to say, to really have an eternal perspective, living with an eternal perspective, God's plan and understanding our destiny, living with hope, has tremendous strength.
1: Yeah.
13: It really gives us a tremendous capacity to be grounded, no matter what the circumstances are.
1: Yeah.
13: And I think meditating on these things is really worth doing.
1: Because that eternal perspective is what ensures that you understand nothing that happens in this life is ultimately eternal.
13: Yeah, exactly.
1: That suddenly fills you with hope. I recall reading this phrase some time ago that the Christian doesn't fear death because he's died 1,000 times over before.
13: Oh, yeah.
1: In the face of that, the four last things shouldn't terrify us. We should welcome it.
13: Yeah.
1: Yeah, so tell us about that.
13: So the four last things, death, judgment, heaven, hell. These things are definitely in our future. There's absolutely no doubt about it. You know, so the question is, what's our disposition toward them? And as I was just mentioning briefly there a minute ago, just those who are baptized into Christ and those who are loving the Lord, loving their neighbor best they can, you know, living the life of the church and trying to do God's will the best you can, there's no need to fear death in a way that a lot of people do, which is, first of all, people don't want to die. But secondly, the actual judgment of facing the Lord, that there's a wrong kind of fear about it, like sometimes a servile fear, the idea that God is angry, God is, you know, you don't want to get before Him. But His children he's going to greet with great joy.
1: Yeah.
13: And it's meant to be a strength. And so the shortness of days, our life is short too. Not only do we say, count your days and gain wisdom, but the scripture is very clear. Life is a breath. It's a passing shadow. You're here today and you're gone tomorrow. One of the things I say a lot of times at talks when I'm trying to give at men's conferences, trying to give guys perspective talking about the shortness of life. So, the truth is, you're going to be dead soon. Turn to somebody next to you and say, hey, you're going to be dead soon. Everybody just goes, And I said, it's actually a truth.
1: Yeah.
13: But that problem, the awkwardness has been solved.
1: Right.
13: It's been solved in the life of passion, death, and resurrection of Jesus. And being baptized into Christ, the new creation's already begun in us, a new reality. So that's one of the things that helps. A renewed mind doesn't get just preoccupied with the fear of darkness and the unknown. Mm-hmm. You lay hold of the fundamental truths of what God has already done in us. We're already born again by water and the Spirit.
1: Right.
13: The new life, the future that's in Jesus that will lead us to pass from death to life and enter into the full life of the kingdom of God's already happening and present in us. And the more we can kind of come into agreement with that and come into agreement with who God knows us to be and what God says to his people, the more we're going to be able to just be to walk with that eternal perspective no matter what the circumstances are around us.
14: Right. And when you do that, you suddenly come to the conclusion that you don't fear judgment. You don't fear death.
13: Yeah.
14: I mean, you think about Paul, right? 1 Corinthians chapter 15, verse 55. Death, where is your sting? Oh, hell, where is your victory?
13: Yeah.
14: I sometimes think about the fact that it takes a certain kind of audacity to be able to say that. But that's the audacity of every single Christian. That's what we ought to have.
13: Yeah. It's confidence.
14: Right.
13: And it's a dimension of hope.
14: Right.
13: And hope is, Joseph Pieper described hope this way. It's the confident expectation of fulfillment.
14: Yeah.
13: And we're the fulfillment of what? Of God's promises to us. And God's word is sure. It's totally trustworthy. And the promise he's given us, if we live and die in his son, in this life, we're going to inherit the kingdom of God. And that should be a source of great joy. And we see it in the New Testament for Christians who've been being persecuted. They're going through very, very difficult circumstances regularly in the letters of Peter and Paul and the others, Paul's own life, Peter's life, but also the way they speak to the brothers and sisters. Is there in each community? It seems like these communities are experiencing tribulation, difficulty, trials. Some are being martyred. They don't have any power in the culture, all the rest of it. But they're characterized, Peter said, by unutterable and exalted joy.
14: That's right.
13: So that's a real thing. It's not pie in the sky. It comes from living in and believing in these truths and knowing it, who it is who's speaking to us, and that we can be absolutely trustworthy.
14: And that's why when we don't align ourselves with the one who has conquered death, life suddenly becomes not only nihilistic, you start fearing death itself.
13: Yeah, exactly. And that's exactly where the devil wants to get you. He wants to turn our attention away from the promises of God, the fundamental truth of what's being communicated, and then living from a realization, I actually am a new creation. The new humanity is born in me. I'm a temple of the living God. What the devil wants to do is to deceive us. It's the only way he can really harm a Christian.
14: Mm-hmm.
13: Is ultimately to get us to not think about and believe in the promises of God and to be deceived and somehow I'm outside that or the promise doesn't apply to me. And at the end of the day, he wants us to lose that faith, that confidence, and that hope. Because when he can't do anything to a Christian who's living in those things, and that's when we're light to the world.
14: Right.
13: Especially now, just think about the level of the culture of death that's present in our culture, in the culture of the West. And you saw it in Chicago at the one convention, where they were giving abortion pills to people right outside. It's like somehow, when a culture of death emerges, I remember Father Francis Martin used to say, a culture of death has begun to emerge when death itself becomes the answer to our most intractable problems.
14: Right.
13: Unwanted baby, aging parent, whatever it is, this is the answer for us, these troubling things. And it's a power and it's a dominion that Jesus Christ has broken.
14: Mm-hmm.
13: That is the power of death. It casts a shadow over us. Was it in Luke, that we walk, how does the passage go? The dawn from on high shall break upon us to shine on those who dwell in darkness, in the shadow of death, and to guide our feet into the way of peace. So this light has shone in us.
14: Mm-hmm.
13: And we have to see it in one another, affirm it in one another.
14: Yep.
13: And that's all based on the truth of God's revelation. So Anyway, there's just golden stuff here in the Catechism. I don't know if you want to...
14: Yes, absolutely. But we're running out of time in this segment.
13: Okay.
14: My guest is Bija Herbeck, Executive Vice President and Director of Missions for Renewal Ministries. And we're talking about the four last things. Essentially, you're talking about death, the fact that all of us will die, and that we have nothing, completely nothing to be afraid of, because Jesus Christ, our Lord and Savior, has conquered death itself. So we invite you to continue to stay tuned, because we're continuing this conversation on the other side of the break. I'm Marcus Peter.

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9: 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We get what we look for. Saint Therese of Lisieux has an interesting insight on this. Once in a discussion over the possibility of avoiding purgatory, the future saint told another member of her community, Sister Maria Fabronia, that God was more father than judge. And in this discussion, debate, she finally took the liberty of saying to the other sister, "If you look for the justice of God, you will get it. The soul will receive from God exactly what she desires." Are we full of wounds and anger and hurt, and do we want to inflict that on other people? Are we allowing God to heal us? If we receive His mercy, we have to show it to others. The Beatitudes are the heart of Jesus' message. Let's be transformed by them. Blessed are the merciful, for they shall obtain mercy.
8: For more about the Beatitudes, visit EWTNRC.com.
10: How would you define the word beatitude? Webster's Dictionary defines beatitude as a state of utmost bliss and a declaration made in the Sermon on the Mount. The Catechism of the Catholic Church states that the Beatitudes are, in effect, a portrait of the man who declared them, Jesus Christ, depicting his countenance and portraying his charity. The Beatitudes also describe the attitudes and actions that should portray and depict his followers, true Christians. The Beatitudes are paradoxical in their promises. None seems more paradoxical than number 8, which proclaims, "Blessed are you when men revile you and persecute you and utter all kinds of evil against you falsely on my account. Rejoice and be glad, for your reward is great in heaven." The paradox is that God is present even amidst trials and tribulations. This is Peggy Stanton, and this has been the Order of Malta's Minute with the Catechism.
11: Good afternoon. Welcome back. I'm Marcus Peter. My guest Peter Herbeck and I are discussing the reality of our own mortality, death, heaven, hell, judgment, the four last things. And we're talking about this in light of the hope we have in Christ Jesus. So, Peter, just before the break hit, we were talking about the fact that death comes for us all. And we have no reason to fear death because our Lord and Savior has conquered death. Death doesn't cast a shadow over us. But there's a kind of necessitated moral response from us as we respond to Jesus' love. So just tell us about that.
12: Yeah, basically everything that we're standing on comes from an understanding what's in our futures from the Word of God. I just wanted to read this little line from Dave Verboom just to really have confidence in the power of the Word of God. It says, therefore, since everything asserted by the inspired authors or sacred writers must be held to be asserted by the Holy Spirit, it follows that the books of Scripture must be acknowledged as teaching solidly, faithfully, and without error that truth which God wanted to put into the sacred writings. Mm-hmm. And so I think one of the reasons why people lose faith and confidence in the fundamental truths and promises of God is because the Scripture has been under attack so much, and there's so much doubt cast on it and its word. And so what we're talking about really fundamentally is God's revelation. It's the voice of the Holy Spirit, God himself speaking to us in love. Hebrews 9:27. And just as the appointed man is appointed to die once, then after that, the judgment. Mm-hmm. You know, it's typical kind of way in which Scripture reveals it to us. And we know there's a particular judgment. There's a final judgment. Yeah. Let me just read a couple of these paragraphs because they're so powerful. They're so clear. This is from 1021 in the Catechism. Death puts an end to human life as the time open to either accepting or rejecting the divine grace manifested in Christ. Mm-hmm. So you get here not just a fundamental truth, but also you understand what is this period between the two comings of Jesus? It's the time of the church when salvation and mercy and triumph over death is being offered to the human race. And the church exists to communicate that and to live it, and how we live daily as people who have come to the place where we've received that grace and we're walking in it as children of God and living with that fundamental mind. It's the mind of Scripture. It's the mind of Christ about reality. And we can slip out of that and live in a constant battle trying to stave off death every day, anxious about it, anxious about aging, of being sick, of not having enough, losing what we have, and being dominated by fears instead of being dominated by the freedom of the Holy Spirit in our lives, you know, as confidence as children of God.
11: Yep.
12: Paragraph 1022. Each man receives his eternal retribution in his immortal soul at the very moment of his death. In a particular judgment that refers his life to Christ, either entrance into the blessedness of heaven or entering through purification or everlasting damnation.
11: Yeah.
12: So it's either going right to heaven, like we say, the saints, the church knows that some of us who have gone before us go directly into the Father's presence. Mm-hmm. Others go through a time of purgation, of purification, which is just, I always look at it like Jesus is totally committed to presenting us to the Father, a finished product.
11: Yep.
12: You know, that,
11: and it's spotless and blameless.
12: Absolutely true, right? And just having love consume us and purify us right to the core and be everything the Father wants us to be. So Jesus is going to get it done here fully, or he's going to get it done here and in purgatory. And so cooperating with the Lord here is a really, really good idea. You know what I mean? And you see the saints, but all the distractions in the world and all the glitter around us and all the distractions, we kind of put off being serious about the road to holiness, and we kind of plateau. Like, I'm a little better than those guys. I'm not as bad as those guys. We kind of live in the middle a little bit instead of saying, you know what I really want to do? I want in this life, I want to become everything God wants me to be. And I want to learn to love God with all my heart, soul, mind, and strength, love my neighbor, and then love myself in the right kind of way. Yeah. I want that to happen in this world. And it can. The saints are a great sign for us about how far a human being can go in this world who radically surrenders themselves to Christ. So, paragraph 1051, every man receives his eternal recompense in his immortal soul from the moment of his death in a particular judgment by Christ, the judge of the living and the dead.
11: Yeah.
12: And again, it's so important to think about these things, especially now, again, because we will gain wisdom. That means we gain the mind of Christ, mm-hmm. and we understand the meaning of our life, the shortness of our life, the power of God's promises, his presence, that I can live differently in this world. If that's really what is my mind is focused on, and what's moving me, and I'm yielding to the Holy Spirit, I'm living in a community of people in the church, being strengthened by sacraments, Word of God, service, mission, all that, I can actually walk, like Scripture says, be in the world, but don't be of the world.
11: That's right.
12: Right? To have the freedom from it.
11: Right.
12: of the whole pattern and way of life of the world, yeah, that is always resisting taking God's commandments and his promises seriously or paying attention to them, you know?
11: Yep.
12: So,
11: and going back to what you said earlier about Jesus wants to present us as finished products to the Father, right? You think about Paul's words in 2 Corinthians about how we are ever being conformed into the image of Christ. That doesn't just happen after we die in purgatory. It's supposed to start right now. Yeah. And you and I both know this. Ralph constantly speaks about this. This onus to holiness, this call that's irrevocable. If you believe in Jesus Christ, you're called to a holy life. That began the day we were baptized. That began the day we accepted the Lordship of Jesus Christ over our life. All of us are called to it.
12: Yeah. No, exactly. And I think I'm grateful that there really are many voices in the church that have effectively communicated the call to holiness. Mm-hmm. And it's helping us lay hold of what the saints are teaching, putting it in a way that ordinary folks can hear it, and then we're pursuing that path. I mean, I see it around here all the time, you know, and it's right outside your window here. You have people lined up for confession every day right in the building. It's just great that people are on the journey, and it's very, very powerful, very powerful.
11: Yeah.
12: The final judgment descriptions in the catechism are good, too. Then paragraph 1030, it says, the resurrection of all the dead, of both the just and the unjust, will precede the last judgment. This will be the hour when all who are in the tombs will hear the voice of the Son of Man, and they will come forth. Those who have done good to the resurrection of life, and those who have done evil to the resurrection of judgment. Next paragraph 1040, the message of the last judgment calls all men and women to conversion, while God is still giving them the acceptable time in the day of salvation.
11: Yeah.
12: And this is a beautiful line. It inspires a holy fear of God.
11: Yeah.
12: Now, there's something that we don't often like to talk about either. You know what I mean? The fear of God.
11: Yep.
12: And
11: which is supposed to be the beginning of wisdom.
12: It is the foundation of being able to live wisely,
11: yep,
12: right? And then the thing that hit me, I wrote a little booklet on this subject because I was taking one of my nephews through, I was a confirmation sponsor, and they go through all those spiritual gifts of Isaiah from chapter 11 there, mm-hmm, wisdom, understanding. And then the last one is the fear of the Lord, and they change the wording. Because somehow I think people struggle with, you know, it's not right to fear God. And if people think about fearing God, it kind of ruins everything for them and they have a wrong kind of fear. And so, you know, the church is so wise on this. But what's interesting from that Isaiah passage, it lists all those important spiritual gifts that are the endowment of the Messiah, that we're given gifts. He says, and he had the fear of the Lord. And then it says, it's Jesus now, the Messiah, and his delight is in the fear of the Lord.
11: Yep.
12: And I remember reading, I thought, wait a minute, I don't delight in the fear of the Lord. I'm missing something. You know what I mean?
11: Yeah.
12: There's something here that's really special, and there's so much wisdom there. St. Augustine, he was instructing young instructors who were drawing new people into the faith, and he said, I have never met a convert who was not first struck by a holy fear of God.
11: Mm.
12: You know, that being able to see, like, wow, God is God. Not just like, I have to be afraid of God and run from God or something like that, having a servile fear. Now, that's not bad if that's all you got. You know what I mean? In the sense of, if you say, I'm not going to do that bad thing. I'm not going to commit adultery on my wife or something in this moment that's right before me. I'm being tempted. I'm not going to do it because it's really wrong and I could get punished for it.
11: That's
12: now, that's not the highest motive. That's not the highest expression of the fear of God. But it's a good one if that's all you got. You know what I mean? It keeps you out. It keeps you out of there, you know? But a healthy fear of God is the filial fear that many spiritual writers in the Catholic Church, some of the great spiritual writers, have said Jesus had a filial fear, and he will have it for all eternity.
11: Yes.
12: Of his Father.
11: Yeah.
12: So you know it's completely healthy.
11: Yeah.
12: And it's being captivated by the Father. It's being captivated by God. It's part of love. It's part of being able to love God with a great purity. And in the right kind of respect. So that's a golden virtue that thinking about the last judgment will help us get there.
11: That's
12: why it's important to talk about it here. You know what I mean? And the wrong kind of fear is not healthy.
11: Yeah.
12: Servile fear that every time I make a mistake or something, oh, God's stomping around up there. He's mad at me. He's like an angry dad I had out of control. Well, that's not God. That is not God. You know, God is love. But there's a judgment side to God's love. Yeah. God resists all that's all lies, all impurity, and all that is sinful, you know? And he wants to purify it out of us, so.
11: Right, it's a loving father who disciplines his children.
12: Yeah, very good. And then one of the things that it's good to meditate on, too, is just the idea that the Lord gives us an understanding of the basis of judgment. You know, like, what will we be judged upon?
11: Mm-hmm.
12: You know, there's just examples like 1 Corinthians 6:9. Paul saying, do you not know that wrongdoers will not inherit the kingdom of God? Do not be deceived. Fornicators, idolaters, adulterers, male prostitutes, sodomites, thieves, the greedy, the drunkards, revilers, and robbers. None of these will inherit the kingdom of God. There's like 7 or 8 of these vice lists, they're called in the Bible. And there's other things Jesus said, you know, if you believe in me and you're baptized, you know, you'll gain eternal life.
11: Yep.
12: If you acknowledge me before men, I'll acknowledge you before my Father in heaven. So there's these really important things that are sprinkled throughout the New Testament that help us understand the basis of the things that matter on the Day of Judgment.
11: Right. Well, Peter, thank you so much for joining us. As we continue in the work of evangelization, understand that we do this with the sure assured hope in the person of Jesus Christ and the hope of eternal beatitude with him. And so we trust in God's grace to that end. My guest has been Peter Herbeck, Executive Vice President and Director of Missions for Renewal Ministries. And until next time, for Ave Maria in the Afternoon, I'm Marcus Peter.
13: Boldly proclaiming the truths of our Catholic faith. 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

0: 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When the kids and I are driving, I don't have to worry about inappropriate items. It's just the opposite. It's educational. I've learned so many different topics and on different subjects that I couldn't believe being a Catholic and being baptized as a child. There's so many things I didn't know, and now in these past couple years...
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0: Well, hi there and welcome. It is your show getting underway here on EWTN Radio. It's Take Two with Jerry and Debbie and, of course, you. Looking forward to your participation. We hope that you will keep the show in your prayers each and every day as we do for you. And we love it when we come on the air and open up the phone lines and the text line and allow you to participate in your program here. It's Take Two with Jerry and Debbie and you. I am Jerry Usher along with Debbie Georgiani.
1: Well, hello, Jerry. It's just so wonderful to be here on this beautiful day today as we are talking about the real presence, right? And it's just so amazing to be able to discuss how we feel our experiences of the most. Oh, you know what, Jerry? I know it says today's topic, real presence is tomorrow.
0: Yeah.
1: Wait a minute. The show document, we have a substitute producer today. Ace is in on the controls. Matt is on the phones. Rich is social media. And so the document we have up, that's for tomorrow's show. The real presence is tomorrow, the first Friday. That's why I was looking at it, double taking. I thought, well, maybe we switched it for some reason. Okay. So, and Ace did a great job getting everything set up, but it is the prayer show today. So it's the lead up to, as we talk about the Eucharist tomorrow, the prayer show today on this feast of Saint Therese, and we love her so much. She's one of our powerhouse saints. This is our Whom or What Are You Praying For show today, and it's so wonderful. Sorry about that. I'm looking at everybody updated the screens. Okay, thank you. And Ace, you did a great job. So did Michael, and so did Matt and Rich. Okay. Everybody's good.
0: Well, on this Whom or What Are You Praying For show, we do exactly that. It's very simple. No further explanation needed, just the phone number. What are you praying for today? Whom are you praying for today? 833-288-EWTN. Phone lines are open right now, and you can text that that number as well with your prayer intentions. But we need you to participate in order to make the show what it is every day, especially on the prayer show days. So whom or what are you praying for? It's your chance to get the world praying along with you at 833-288-3986.
1: So funny. Live radio is hilarious, I have to tell you. You have to know how to pivot real fast and be able to switch gears. But the good news is our Take Two family, Jerry, they are so ready and so well prepared for the prayer shows that we do and the special dedicated shows to like the Eucharist or forgiveness or miracles or angels we talked about. But today, let's fill those phone lines as they're lighting up right now for Matt to answer the call. Like we said, Ace is at the controls today doing a fine job, and Rich is on social media. I will wave to everybody. Jerry's with us, but it's me on video today. And yes, I'm wearing my St. Vincent de Paul hat. Why? Because we need to pray for ministries like St. Vincent de Paul. They are out there helping the less fortunate. They are out there in our communities doing their work so well. Those works of mercy, please. Churches around the world actually are trying to make sure we support in prayer and giving to St. Vincent de Paul. So it's Whom or What Are You Praying For today? Dedicated prayer show today on the first of the month. Also mid-month, we do another urgent prayer request show. So two episodes dedicated to prayer. We believe in the power of prayer. We've seen miracles. Jerry and I do expect you to weigh in if you have a praise report, right, Jerry?
0: Mm-hmm. Yes, absolutely. We pray for you 24/7. We, as I said earlier, we appreciate your prayers, and we know that God is still answering prayers. He is alive. He is well. He is concerned about us, about our lives, about our families, friends, loved ones, those things that we pray for. So if you have an answered prayer, a praise report, we would love to hear that anytime as well. But right now, the phone lines are open for you to call in and let the world pray along with you. Jennifer, hang on. Lenore and the others being screened. The best time to get in is right now. We hate getting to the end of any show, especially the prayer show, not being able to have the time to get you on. So call right now with whatever it is that is important in your mind or on your heart at 833-288-EWTN, 833-288-3986.
1: Okay, that's absolutely right. You don't have to be Catholic to call in. So if you believe in the power of prayer, if you believe that God is still in the miracle business, then please, we'd love to pray. We are prayer warriors, right? We believe in the power of prayer. I have the prayer book out. If you feel comfortable, only if you feel comfortable, you can give us the first names, just the first names of those people you're praying for. We do like to pray specifically, but rest assured, okay? God knows who you're praying for, and God knows who we're praying for, because he's probably all of heaven is listening to this episode right now. So especially on this glorious feast day of Saint Therese. You know, Jerry, I brought up this week, earlier this week, we had the feast day of the archangels. Then we had Saint Jerome yesterday, and we have Saint Therese today. Tomorrow is the feast of the guardian angels. This is a very angel-specific, because Saint Jerome spoke about angels very extensively. Saint Therese had a very close relationship with the angels. This week is an angel-filled week and a grace-filled week. So Jerry and I are committed to going big with God, asking for a ton of graces, and that includes all these prayer intentions and requests that are coming in on this Whom or What Are You Praying For show today on the 1st of October. That's right. We turn the calendar page, Jerry, to October. I don't know about you, Jerry, but this 2026 is going fast.
0: Well, it is, yeah. In fact, as a matter of fact, we were talking about that in my class here at the seminary yesterday. We're already getting ready for midterm exams in this academic year, this academic semester. So, yeah, it does seem like time is flying. But the time on the show, of course, Take Two Family, is limited as well for you to get in and get on the air with your prayer intention at 833-288-EWTN, 833-288-3986. We all have things that are weighing on us right now, or maybe it's something exciting you're looking forward to. Maybe you've applied for a job and you're praying for, you know, a positive God's will to be the outcome of that job application, or maybe you've gotten an answer to a prayer that really gave joy to your heart, or maybe you're still waiting. Maybe you called in, you know, a few months ago with a prayer intention and God is still allowing you to wait for the answer to that prayer, and you'd like to kind of get prayers reinforced for that intention. Whatever you want to pray for today, it's all about you, the Take Two family, and your relationship with God, and what do you want to pray for? 833-288-EWTN, 833-288-3986. We had a lot of prayers we're going to get to right after this break. Stay with us.
2: Mother Angelica answering the call.
3: We have a call. Hello?
4: Hello.
3: Where are you from?
4: I'm calling from Terre Haute, Indiana.
3: Oh, good. What are your two questions?
4: I have a question. First of all, I might state that I'm a Baptist.
3: That's all right.
4: And I have a question on what is your thought on the way a person gets to heaven?
3: Well, that's not hard to know. I'm sure you know. As a good Baptist, you know this book inside out. You know this book inside out. I must obey the laws of God. I must be faithful to the Lord. I must believe what he said. As a Catholic, I must believe in the Holy Father, in the Magisterium of the Church. I must have that deep faith in the sacraments that no one can shake. You as a Baptist have to seek the truth. You must seek the truth. If you have any doubt about your religion, you must seek the truth. You must follow the laws of the Lord. Do your work for him. Do everything you do for him. Radiate Jesus to your neighbor. It's a sure path to heaven.
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0: A lot of prayers we're going to lift up to the Lord in just one moment here. 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
1: Okay, good job, Jerry. You're so good at that, highlighting things. Oh, yeah, you're welcome. Ace is right on top of things. Yep, Ace, you're awesome. He's our producer today. Rich is on social media. I'm waving to everybody. Get your prayer requests in by the text, by texting to the same call-in number, okay? 833-288-EWTN. That's 833-288-3986. Matt's doing such a fine job on the phones. And I was going to get to, okay, we're going to get to Lenore then. Lenore in Hudson Valley, New York. And Lenore is waiting so patiently, listening on Sirius XM 130, Jerry. Hi, Lenore. Welcome.
6: Hello.
0: Hi, Lenore. You're on the air. What can we pray for today?
6: Yes. I'm trying to conceive, and they're having some trouble. So if everyone would just please pray for Michelle and Jim, I would be really appreciative.
0: Okay. Your phone, it was cutting up just a little bit. You said this is your daughter and son-in-law, I believe you said. Is that correct, Lenore?
6: Yes, that's correct, yes.
0: Okay. Yeah, very good. Yeah, well, we're definitely going to pray for this. You know, it's a very beautiful, beautiful intention that life, and they want to bring new souls into the world and raise them for the Lord and for heaven for all eternity. So we will definitely be praying for that. I can't let the opportunity pass by, Lenore. I go by Jerry, but my legal name is Gerard. And you probably know St. Gerard is the patron saint of expectant mothers and those, you know, trying to become pregnant and conceive. So I'm sure you probably thought about going to St. Gerard and maybe some of the other saints as well.
6: Actually, did not know that.
0: Okay, yes, yeah, St. Gerard is, and Debbie's husband, Marty, his middle name is Gerard, so we both, all of us have connections to St. Gerard, but what do you think, Deb? St. Gerard is a pretty powerful patron for this.
1: Absolutely. As a matter of fact, as you were speaking, Lenore, and Jerry was sharing, I put down St. Gerard next to Michelle and Jim's name, so we can definitely ask for his intercession. Also, since you're voicing this on the feast day of St. Therese, I would definitely go to St. Therese as well.
6: Great. Thank you so much.
1: Absolutely. Keep us posted. We love praise reports, okay?
6: Okay. God bless you both.
0: Thank
1: back
0: you,
1: at,
0: bless
1: back
0: you
1: at
0: too.
1: You. Thank you. Yes, that's beautiful. Boy, Matt is busy today.
0: Yeah, well, you know, as we say, there are a lot of prayer intentions. We all have them, and we get a chance to lift them up to a global prayer family today. So Lisa is next in New Philadelphia, Ohio. She is tuned in on the EWTN app today. Hi, Lisa. Welcome. Hi, Lisa.
7: Oh, hi. Hi. I want to give a praise report. I had surgery about 15 years ago, shoulder surgery, and I had terrible pain. So I remember that. I just recently broke my wrist, and they set it in the ER. I never cried. I had surgery, and the day that I had surgery was Padre Pio's feast day, and I prayed to him. And I have had no pain at all with my wrist after after they reset it, and then after I had a steel plate and screws put in, and it's been 3 weeks.
1: Padre Pio. Yeah, thank you, Padre Pio. That is so cool. So you had the surgery on the 23rd, obviously.
7: Yes.
1: Mm-hmm. Wow. Well, let's keep it up. We're thanking Padre Pio, right, Jerry? He's one of our powerhouse saints, too.
0: Well, and as Lisa, it sounds like you have a good spiritual relationship with Padre Pio. So he loves to take on spiritual daughters and spiritual sons. So he was definitely looking out for you and praying for you that day. And I'm sure he's, those prayers are continuing, Lisa, as well our prayers as well. We appreciate the praise report.
7: Yes, you're welcome.
0: Awesome. Yeah, thank you. Thank you, Lisa. We love answered prayers. God is answering. Well, he answers every prayer, right, Debbie? And it's either yes, no, maybe, not now, maybe later. Mm-hmm. God, always, he answers every prayer in some way, though.
1: Yeah, absolutely. Well, we have to have that trust in God. Absolutely, Jerry. Christina's up next. Dallas, Texas is that, and she's listening on our friends at Guadalupe Radio Network. Hi, Christina.
8: Hi. Thank you so much for taking my call. Yes. Prayers. We've been praying for 15 years for my daughter. She and her husband got married right after college. Both wanted a big family. We're talking 10 kids or more. And she's not been able to conceive once. She has been to so many doctors and

0: Bosnia, and he was in very bad shape. He looked like a homeless man that slept under a bridge. He was in had a lot of wounds, and he couldn't work, and he had to provide for his blind mother, and he was like 52. And we talked, we prayed for each other, and I only gave him $20, and I regretted it ever since, and I've been praying and praying for him. And on this trip, we ran into each other at the cemetery. He did not remember me, but when he told me his name is Joseph, I remembered him. Mm-hmm. And I know many people think I was gullible and he was scamming me, but there is no guile in this man. Just like Jesus said to Nathaniel, there is no guile in him. Mm-hmm. And this man, I was like jumping for joy that God brought us together. Oh, my goodness. And he looked so much better. And I was just praising God. It was a highlight of my 10 days. So I want to say thank you to God for that.
1: Mm-hmm. Yeah, for sure. What a beautiful highlight, Christina. And like you said, you know, you can just tell a person's spirit often, and the type of, you know, soul that person is. And it's wonderful. You had that longing, that ache in your heart, you know, that you maybe could have done more, and God brought that opportunity about for you. So praise his name for that. And, you know, of course, we're rejoicing with the adoption of the precious baby boy. But we're also, you know, we're going to hold very beautifully and tenderly those 15 years of longing for Paula, and, you know, the joy of adoption and the ache that they're living with right now in the same heart. And so we will be lifting that up. As you heard from a caller a moment ago, you know, we'll go to St. Gerard and stand the Feast of St. Therese and all of heaven, just asking God to grant the desires of their heart, because that's a beautiful, beautiful longing, and it's not lost on God. I'm sure mm-hmm. he sees that and is concerned about that.
0: Mm-hmm. Thank you. Thank you to everyone who offers up a prayer. Nothing more powerful, not the best gift.
2: Right. Christina, you're all covered in the prayer book, okay?
0: Thank you so much. God bless you.
2: God bless you as well. Have a beautiful rest of your day on this feast day of St. Therese. Okay, real quickly, I just have to share this because you know, Jerry, how the Take-Two family likes to keep us, you and I, on track, right? They like mm-hmm. to make sure they remind us of how to conduct this show. And we love that because you're family. You always tell us what to do, and we think that's amazing because Jerry and I believe this is your show. So I am getting a lot of DMs saying, why aren't we talking about the Eucharist? Because, okay, that's tomorrow, okay? So we were just giving you today's prayer show, tomorrow's the Eucharist, okay?
1: All right, let's continue along with your whom or what are you praying for. Jeremy is in Orlando, Florida, and he's tuned in today on Sirius XM 130. Hi, Jeremy, welcome. What can we pray for?
3: Hey, good afternoon. Thanks for taking my call. Hey, sure. I just wanted to ask for prayer for myself. I do have two serious sins that I went to a priest about today for confession, but I was not able to see him due to the crowd that was there for confession. Mm-hmm. I was turned away. But anyway, long story short, I just need everybody's prayers to help me overcome these sins and hold me until I get to my next confession, hopefully tomorrow. And, that's what I need prayers for.
1: Mm-hmm. Okay. Yeah, I don't know where you went, Jeremy, and I'm not asking to know, but, you know, the priests do have, you know, often they have limited time. They have to get on to either celebrating Mass or other things. But, you know, I have never known a priest, Jeremy, who would not take an appointment to hear a confession. So I would definitely, you know, go to the office of that parish or another parish, or just make a phone call and just say, you know what, I really need to go to confession. Can I set up an appointment for that? And it'll get set up, you know, in very short order, because our priests, you know, as I approach, God willing, the priesthood in, you know, about 20 months or so, it just gives me so much joy to think about, you know, never ever turning somebody down when they want to go to confession. I know how important that sacrament has been and is in my own life, Jeremy and Debbie, and all of us probably feel the same way. So I don't know if you've got any words of advice for him, Debbie, besides what
2: I said, real simply, Jeremy, this is the week of the angels. We had the archangels earlier this week. We have the guardian angel tomorrow. Ask your guardian angel to help you stay strong until you can make that confession, okay? Your guardian angel is there to guard you and guide you, to illuminate your mind, strengthen your will. Your guardian angel is right beside you and wanting to help you. So ask your guardian angel to really step into going before you to make sure you get in that

0: confession line or make that appointment with the priest. And I would be very much at peace because the angels know how to make things happen. Okay?
1: All right. Thank you so much.
0: You're welcome.
2: Yeah, and we'll be praying for, you know, the grace of God to help you in these areas, too. Like you said, Jeremy, you might have a bit of a struggle going on with a couple things. We all do, but we'll lift you up in prayer to the Lord that he gives you grace and helps you be able to move on from maybe those struggles that you've been having. Thanks, Jeremy. Appreciate your call and lots of prayers. 24 hours a day will be starting right now for you and your intentions and for you to get to a good priest to go to confession. All right. You were going to say something?
0: First-time caller.
2: Yep, Alexandra.
0: Yep.
2: Boca Raton, Florida, listening on also on Sirius XM 130. Hi, Alexandra. Welcome.
3: Hi. Good morning. My name is Alexandra, and I'm calling from Boca Raton, Florida.
2: Mm-hmm. And yeah,
3: welcome. I love the show.
0: Oh, we love you. Thank you.
3: Yes. Thank you. Listen, I want to share that I have a daughter who identifies herself as a man, and she's been living on this masculine persona for like 6 years. But then I got two saints involved in this, and they've been helping me a lot, which is Blessed Virgin Mary and Blessed Saint Joseph. And I have seen a lot of progress. So for all the parents that are out there with any trans-identified children or adult children, don't lose the faith. Be just like Santa Monica and keep praying. So just very quickly, I did like a novena to St. Joseph, and on the ninth day, my daughter was asking me how to do the sign of the cross and how can she pray to Blessed Virgin Mary even if she's not a Catholic. So don't lose the faith, okay? Just continue praying. And I wanna place her on the intentions on the prayer book. Her name is Stephanie, and she's 25 years old.
0: Mm-hmm. I've got her in the book, Alexandra. And, yeah, you know, Jerry, I'm sure you're hearing this as well. You've got the most beautiful heart as a mom. I just love your spirit. It's very pure. And God hears that and sees that. And actually, you sharing with this on this platform that potentially goes worldwide, I hope others pick up on that as well. So we also want to say prayers and ask for support for you. And again, go to the angels, go to the guardian angels, especially this week, the guardian angel of Stephanie, go to the guardian angel for yourself and really ask for that additional support to stay clear and to stay focused and to stay in a good place and have that angelic realm to really kick it into high gear. What do you say, Jerry?
2: No, I think that was very beautiful, yeah. And Alexandra will be praying for Stephanie, you know, for your daughter, and for you as her parent. You know, God knows and loves her deeply, and he knows everything you're carrying, too, the concerns that you have and the fact that she was, curious about, making the sign of the cross. We need to just really, entrust people like this to the Lord and know that he has them cradled in his hands, in his arms, and he cares, for them and their well-being, far more than we even do. And that's a lot. As a parent, you care a lot for your daughter, so be confident, and it sounds like you are, that God really has his concerns for her, and we'll definitely hear your prayers, and we'll be lifting those up as well, Alexandra.
3: For all the Catholic parents out there, don't say like you trust God and then you're sad the next moment. You have to keep up your spirit happy and say, I trust you, Lord, and my prayers are aligned with your divine will. You cannot be happy at one moment and then be sad at the next one. You have to trust. It's a fiat. Like there was heresies in the previous centuries. This is the heresy of this century, telling the kids that they are not who they were created by God,
0: Right.
3: But we have to fight these heresies through prayer. And
0: yes.
3: Also, I wanna say that St. Michael, the archangel, is very powerful in destroying this heresy as well.
0: Well said, Alexandra. You are awesome. Thank you so much for being a first-time caller. Please call us again and give us some praise reports. We're going to get to Giovanna next when we come back from this very short break. Ace has got it all controlled there, and we will be back in just a minute. But everybody stay put. This is our prayer show. We're going to try to get everybody in the book when we come back.
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5: In the Gospel passage for this Sunday, we see a side of Jesus that many of us are unacquainted with. The passage resembles many other passages in that Jesus gives a parable to the chief priests and the elders, but his parable is poignant. It's directly in reference to his own death and carries with it the message that God's favor will rest upon the church that Jesus is founding. These must have been very strong words for them to hear. And many Christians today aren't accustomed to hearing Jesus speak so boldly and so frankly. He tells the parable of an owner of a vineyard who leases out his vineyard to tenants and then sends different people to check on them to see how they're doing. The tenants, however, seize them, beat them, and even kill the landowner's own son whom he sends. Jesus concludes by telling the chief priests and the elders of God's people, "Therefore I say to you, the kingdom of God will be taken away from you and given to a people that will produce its fruit." I think it's very important for us to notice the strength of Jesus' position in this parable. He is not mincing his words. He's issuing a direct statement of warning. And that warning is healthy for us to hear as well. Many Christians today act as if the words of Christ are optional, or as if their own personal dedication to Jesus didn't really matter. Many Christians go through their lives looking for meaning somewhere else than in their faith. But all this can change. What an incredible thought. Jesus really does care about you. He really cares whether or not you believe in him. Your decision to really follow Jesus will bless generations after you. Jesus is knocking on the door of your heart. Don't put off his invitation any longer. Let him in.
4: For more information, go to www.stjohnleadershipnetwork.org.
2: 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It's KOOJ. 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
0: Beautiful. Okay, as promised, we're going to try to get to everybody. And just so you know, I know you're sending messages in and texts to the that same number, okay, 833-288-EWTN. 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Just know, Jerry can attest to this. I go through all the texts, right, Jerry? After the show, I put them all in the prayer book, right? Everybody's worried they're not going to get in the prayer book. You're going to get in, right? Jerry knows I work overtime on that.
2: That's right. Okay, yes, indeed. We'll go to Giovanna in Tucson, Arizona. And Giovanna is listening today on the EWTN app. Hi, Giovanna. Welcome to the program.
6: Hi, good morning.
2: Good morning.
0: Good morning. Go
6: Yes, so I'm just asking for prayers for myself. Really struggling to stand firm in my Catholic faith. There's a lot of things I'm struggling with, so I'm hoping for prayers for maybe guidance and discernment.
0: Absolutely. Well, we got you in the prayer book, but if you want to share a little bit more, maybe we could kind of assist you with that.
6: Okay. Yeah. This morning in particular, I'm struggling with understanding why we honor the saint so much, and with feasts and all this stuff, and the recent beatification of Fulton Sheen and this big celebration, I can't imagine that, you know, the saints would even want this. It just seems like we're taking away from the glory of God by leading so much into their intercessions. You know what I mean?
0: Mm-hmm. Jerry, do you want to comment first? Because I have a lot to say about this. I just got done teaching a class on guardian angels last night, and they asked me all about the saints and intercessors. So if you want me to go first, only because it's fresh on my mind.
2: Go ahead, please.
0: Okay, Giovanna, real quickly, the best way to kind of bring this into your spiritual life is to just... realize that what you just said about Fulton Sheen, right? The beatification of Fulton Sheen. Why would we give so much attention to one person when it's taking away from the glory of God? What if you flipped that? What if you flipped that? When we acknowledge these incredible holy men and women that are now saints, or on the road to full canonization, to big letter S, right? But we're all called to be saints, and saints means you're with God in heaven, okay? So that's what that means. When we acknowledge them and we ask for their cooperation in God's plan, just like we ask the angels who are in alignment with God's plan, we are actually bringing glory to God. It's no different. Think of it like this, Giovanna, if you want to really get it down to, you live in Tucson, I live in Phoenix area, suburb, and just, even if you go outside and see a beautiful sunset, right? And we know we get a lot of them in Arizona, and you're staring at the sunset, and you're spending a lot of your precious time just marveling at the colors and everything. You are giving glory to God because he created that sunset. So it's not like you're worshiping that sunset, but you are acknowledging and cooperating in how God set it up. And God is a God of cooperation. All you have to do is look at the Trinity, which is a very hard concept to even comprehend, the Trinity, or you look at the Blessed Mother. God is a God of cooperation. He doesn't need us. He wants us. But when we ask for those angelic realm or the heavenly realm of saints or even the souls in purgatory who are headed towards heaven, we are cooperating with that, and that actually brings tremendous delight and glory to God. What do you say, Jerry? Can you clean up anything I said?
2: No, that was beautiful. I've just the analogy that I've heard used in the past before, Giovanna, was, you know, say you go into an art museum and the painter is standing right next to you, right. And all you do is you're standing there staring at the painter, and he's going, wait a minute, you know, I want you to appreciate my work. I want you to, you know, be attentive to my work and what I've done. He doesn't want you staring at him. He wants you. And of course, God, it's a little bit different than that, because of course we want to give all praise and honor and worship to God, but Scripture is very, very clear, you know, that all creation worships God, mm-hmm. and God is glorified in his creation. And so and by the way, you know, nobody becomes a big, you know, capital S saint without God's action in their lives. So it really is, when we're honoring a saint, we're honoring the work and the activity of God in that person's life. And what we do by holding up the saints, Giovanna, is it gives us encouragement. We can look to them because so many of them have been through the same struggles that we have been through. They've been, you know, maybe sometimes very, notorious sinners who've mm-hmm. turned their lives around. So God gives us the saints, and I would really believe he would want us to hold them up. But anyway, has anything that we have said made a difference in your thought on this, Giovanna?
6: Yeah, actually, I do think that was a different way to look at it. So by honoring the saints or thanking the saints, we are actually thanking God for mm-hmm. creating them and giving them to us, mm-hmm. basically.
2: Yeah.
6: And, or giving them using them as a guide.
0: Yes, and sure. Everything works in cooperation. God, it always, if you remember that, then it makes sense in your spiritual walk, because Jerry, you know this. We get this is the question we get all the time from listeners of Take Two. They're like, why would I go to the Blessed Mother or saints or ask the angels when I can go straight to God? You are going straight to God. You've got to realize he is a God of relationships, a God of cooperation. So when we are getting things from them, if you will, we're getting them from God. They're just coming through those, you know, incredible saints or angels. So you see, it always is pointing back to God.
6: Yeah, I guess the way I was looking at it was, say that I was praying for my friend who was sick, you know, and after I prayed for them, they got better. And if they came to me and said, thank you for praying for me, thanks to your prayers, I'm better. I would feel like that was, I would feel uncomfortable, you know.
0: Yeah, but you're giving like glory. You're giving glory to God. You can say thank you. All glory to God. Yeah, you see all what I mean? Yeah. So the connection's there. Yeah. And let me just share something. You did do something beautiful because prayer is powerful, and you took your time to pray for that friend, and God recognizes that, and He delights in that. So you are being used by God. You see?
6: Mm-hmm.
0: It's really quite beautiful. When you really think of it from the mystical sense, it's amazing, actually. When you say Jerry, Jerry's in seminary, so he's probably having conversations like that with fellow seminarians all the time. What do you say, Jer?
2: You know, in every family, you know, the children, you know, helping one another out, it doesn't take away from the parents. The parents are honored. They're glorified by it. The parents want to see that among their children. So if we see our faith and our church as a family rather than just sort of this, you know, contractual relationship with God, it's a familial relationship with God, then it starts to make a lot more sense. Do you think, Giovanna, does that make sense?
6: That does make sense. And not to take up too much time, but really quick, so with our Lady of Fatima, where she instructed to build a, you know, temple or a chapel in her honor to bring, you know, more people to Christ, do you think that was, you know, God? I was trying to, like, understand, because it felt like she was trying to honor herself a little bit in a way, and I just wanted to...
0: Right. So when a saint, and the Blessed Mother is a saint, because remember, saint is with God, right? So she's also a saint. When they ask for a request, of someone, it is never to glorify them. It's never to bring focus to them. They are a channel to push people right to Jesus, right to God. So, but because we are people of relationships, people can work through other people to build that closeness to God. So, no, I know what you're saying. And actually, it's interesting you said that, because I actually saw a video and I remember thinking, boy, if I wasn't Catholic, I wonder if they would think, boy, that's odd. Why would somebody, you know, from heaven be asking to have a church built in their honor? Well, it's all to point to God. Wouldn't you say, Jerry, it's not about them?
2: Yeah, well, in your study of the angels, and I'm studying them a little bit right now in one of my classes, they are messengers sent by God, so they wouldn't convey any message that God did not send them to convey and wholeheartedly approve of. So, again, it's just all about, you know, God wanting to share His life and His love with us as His family and use us to communicate and convey that to many other people. So, Giovanna, thank you. We've got a lot of calls we want to get to, but we're so happy we were able to help you with these issues that have been on your mind and on your heart. Call anytime if you've got any other questions, but we are going to move along. We've got it's whom or what are you praying for today? Jennifer is next, listening in San Antonio, tuned in on the Guadalupe Radio Network. Hi, Jennifer.
7: Hello. I want to share with you, Debbie, a praise report, because when you had met me back with the Fullness of Truth and you saw my foot all wrapped up because I had bone spurs and I was having a hard time walking. I don't remember if you remember that.
0: Mm-hmm.
7: Many
0: I do.
7: Years back. Mm-hmm. Okay. Well, the doctor told me that if I didn't get surgery for it, that I would have a hard time walking and maybe not be able to walk. Well, I had surgery back in August of this year. Mm-hmm. And praise God, I'm doing a whole lot better and I'm back in a regular shoe already. And I have 5 more months of swelling to go down, but then I'll be back to regular walking. And I wanted to share that with you because, as you know, that time when I missed you then, now is a nightmare. And so... I've been able to have the surgery and be able to get this taken care of, and I wanted to share that with you both.
0: Well, praise God. That is awesome, Jennifer. We're so happy for you, and then all glory to God. Jerry, this is turning out to be a beautiful prayer show.
2: It's interesting, Jennifer, because I just got back from an appointment with the gentleman who makes orthotics for my shoes, and I can relate very, very, you know, very, very profoundly with what you're talking about. Being able to walk comfortably is so very, very important. So I can relate to that, and I'm just happy. It sounds like you've got a little bit more of a road of kind of the rehab ahead of you here, but we're so, so happy to hear what God has done for you in this whole situation. Thanks for sharing that with us.
7: Yes, thank you so much. And if you could keep prayers for Matthew, I'd appreciate it.
0: You got it. You got it, Jennifer. Always. You're permanently in the prayer book. We love you, Jennifer. And tell Matthew we love him, too.
7: All right. I appreciate it. Thank you so much.
2: Okay,
0: thank you.
2: God bless.
0: So you know the Jesus beautiful rug that I have behind me in the video? That was made by Jennifer.
2: Oh, wow. How nice.
0: Mm-hmm. That's why they're always in the prayer book, because I always think of them every single day when I come into the studio. Yeah. Okay, so one other thing I just want to say. Remember I told you how our Take Two family keeps us on track? I just got a message from one of our members saying that they want me to say to Giovanna in Tucson, if you're still listening, to remind Giovanna that the Blessed Mother is the Mother of God, and she always points to her Son, just like the saints do, just like the angels do. They always point to God. So they're getting us to God, and it's all through these beautiful relationships of the church triumphant with us, the church militant, and, of course, the church, the holy souls, the church suffering.
2: Well, and I love the story about the wedding feast at Cana in John's Gospel, where it says, you know, it's very interesting how it says, and the mother of Jesus was there, and, oh, by the way, Jesus and his disciples were invited also. You know, John lists Mary as the one who was invited there, and of course, when she inaugurates his public ministry, in a sense, by telling him, you know, they have no wine, and initiating that miracle of the turning of the water into wine. And, you know, what does she say at that point to the servants? You know, she says that to all of us, do whatever he tells you. So when we go to Mary, we're really, she is going to lead us to Jesus. She's a sure and safe and very beautiful way to get to her Son. Can we go to Jesus directly? Of course we can. But, you know, think about that again with the family analogy, Debbie. Mm-hmm. How many times, you know, if we go to somebody's mother and say, hey, you know, I'd like your son to do a favor for me, and the mother goes on our behalf, what's the son going to say to the mother? No.
0: Exactly. It's going to get done. Yeah, absolutely. Yeah. Well, and Jerry, I'm going to ask you to do us a favor. Jerry and I are reading all the texts, but you guys are sending in very long texts. Okay, so I'm going to ask Jerry to skim over them in just a moment and see if we can cover some of them. But while I just highlight Conversations with Consequences, Saturday morning, 7 Eastern Time, and Saturday afternoon, 5 Eastern Time on EWTN Radio. Conversations with Consequences is the weekly radio program from the Catholic Association. 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Tune in Saturday, 7 a.m. Eastern, 5 p.m. Eastern on EWTN Radio. And just know that all your text messages are in the prayer book, guys, but there's a lot of them, and they're very long and detailed.
2: Yeah, well, a couple of those. We got a text that says, my daughter has an illness, is facing surgery. Various people have suggested praying to various saints. After a while, I thought we were shopping for the right plumber. If we can find the right saint, we will get a miracle. Well, I'll tell you what, you can't go wrong with any of the saints, but maybe ask the Lord, ask the Holy Spirit and your guardian angel, maybe to bring a saint to your attention, put it on your heart, or in some other way make the saint known and identified to you, and go to that saint, because the saints are those who said yes to God, and so now that they're in heaven, God will not he will not deny them, and he will not say no to them. Kay in Ohio, listening via EWTN app, please pray for my husband Gregory, who died unexpectedly Easter morning. We will pray for Gregory. Kay, Debbie's putting him in the book right now, as well as you. And she says, Saint Therese is my patron. She graciously chose me. Blessings to all. And another caller listening on the EWTN app is asking for prayers for their son RJ, for all legal matters to be resolved favorably. That's Maria texting from Central Texas.
0: Mm-hmm. Our wonderful producer today, Ace, is going to send me all the details of, and I'm going to just print it out and put it in the prayer book, because there's so many texts coming in. So just know that they're in there, guys. I know you guys get nervous that we're not praying around the clock for some of them, but we are. We really read everything. Barbara is up next from Dallas, Texas. Jerry, listening on Guadalupe Radio Network. Hi, Barbara. Welcome.
8: Hi. I was going to ask for prayers for the surgeon to get all the tumor, and I just heard they got it all.
0: Wow. Oh, wow. Praise God.
8: I'm so happy.
0: Oh.
8: God is so good.
0: Yes, he is.
8: He is the most special baby. He smiles all the time, and through chemo and everything. He's been great. And I just ask for prayers that he has a great long life.
0: This is beautiful. Wow. This is unfolding for us right here in real time. This is incredible. Barbara, and I got all the other intentions, too, in the prayer book, just so you know, because we're moving pretty quick, racing against the clock. So, wow, you're overwhelmed with emotion. I hope you're not driving. Pull over safely.
8: Did pull over.
0: Okay.
8: Because I was listening to your show, and I was hoping it was a prayer day, and it was. And now Jackson's in your prayer book. So thank you so much.
2: Wow. What a beautiful, beautiful thing to hear, like Debbie said, unfolding in real time for us here on Take Two with Jerry and Debbie. So God is a God of wonder. He's a God of love, a God of miracles and answered prayers, Barbara, and you have proven that here live on Global Radio today for all of our Take Two family.
8: Absolutely. Thank you.
0: Thank you.
2: You're very welcome. Yeah. Absolutely.
0: Wow. Drive safely. Your guardian angel's right beside you. Okay, Carmen in Houston, Texas. Look at Texas go. Is listening on Guadalupe Radio Network. Carmen, welcome to the program.
9: Hi, this is Carmen. This is my first time calling, actually.
2: Welcome.
9: Well, I'm calling because I would like to request a prayer for my daughter. Her name is Gabby. And she's struggling emotionally. In the school and at home, she's the kind of person that it's so hard to make her say something, to talk. So my husband and I, we've been trying, and we try to support her as much as we can, but we need her to speak up, we need to know what she needs, because she's so quiet, we just want her to say something, right, to talk. That way we can help her. She's in 12th grade, and she's struggling in the school, and I'm just asking you guys to pray for her because I think she needs a lot of prayers.
2: Yeah, well, we're going to be praying for Gabby, definitely. And, you know, the fact that she is, you know, relatively, sounds like she's a very quiet young lady. You know, I don't know, have you gotten any, like, professional help, Carmen? Has she been to have you sought out some help?
0: A coach or a counselor?
2: Yeah, a coach or a counselor.
9: Actually, she is, I'm taking her to therapy, but also in the school, counselors, she's been trying to help her, but she says that she is so quiet, she doesn't talk, she doesn't say what is it that she needs, what is it that she wants. So in the school, they're going to provide also therapy because, you know, we as the parents were worried about her future, about her right now, and we just want her to help her. So in the school, they're going to provide therapy for her. I just hope, I pray to God to help her, like, to open up more, to not to be afraid to anything. I always try to talk to my kids. I have three kids, and she's the middle one. And I always try to make them feel like anything, whatever is happening with you guys, you can let us know, right? We are going to help you, help them as much as we can, but especially with her, it's been like really, really difficult that try to make her to open up, to say something, to, I just want her to say what is it that she wants, what does she need from us, because I think like we as the parents, we are trying as much as we can, but we also need her apart, also for her to do something too.
0: Sure. Carmen, real quickly, that's great that you're pursuing a counselor for her through the school. That's fabulous. A couple other things. Ask your guardian angel to go to her guardian angel. Remember, this is Angel Week. Ask for a lot of graces. So ask the angels to get involved so that they can help her find the strength to open up and talk about things. Also, too, real quickly, if you can get a miraculous medal, the gift store, have it blessed and ask her to either wear it, put it in her purse, pocket, you know, backpack, or even just put it in where she sleeps. But get a miraculous medal. Could you do that?
9: Yes, of course. And I mean, I just want her to help her. I want her to be happy. I just want her to.
0: Sure.
9: I mean, because she is loved by us, but also she struggles with that to show any kind of feelings towards us.
0: Mm-hmm.
9: She's not the kind of young people that is gonna be all lovey-dovey with us. So she's not like that. She's kind of cold towards us.
0: Okay, well, we put the whole family in the prayer book because your heart, you know, they what do they say, Jerry? A mother's only as happy as their saddest child. So I believe that's how it's said. Correct me if I'm wrong, Jerry. I'm trying to go pretty fast here, but you can hear your heart struggling, Carmen, because you know she's sad. The rest of the family is thriving and doing well, and she's one that's struggling a bit, and that's gonna make your heart hurt. And so we put the whole family in the prayer book. Okay.
9: Thank you so much. My family last name is Romero, Romero. So. Thank you. I think she needs a lot of prayers right now. I asked my friends to pray for her too. And I just went to Mass and I heard about the Saint Teresa and I was praying to her for her intercession. So
0: good. Good. Well, if you look for Saint Therese, be looking for roses or flowers too, because that's usually the sign that she's on board and helping out. So, very good, awesome, Jerry. Real quickly before you close in prayer, thank you, Carmen. Before you close in prayer, I just want to let Eleanor know we've got prayers in for your brother Raymond, Beatrice in San Antonio. We've got all your prayer intentions in there. Your dad, your partner. Okay, absolutely. Grace in Ohio, you've got a praise report. We've got it in the prayer book. We're so sorry we're not going to get to everybody. The text messages are coming in very fast now. I'll get it all in the prayer book. And Jerry, if you could please close us in prayer.
2: Yeah, and as Debbie said, you know, whether you got on the air with your voice or your text, they're all included in this prayer and the Take Two Families prayers going forward 24/7. So let us pray to our Father, dear Lord in heaven. We want to just come before you as your sons, your daughters, your family. We thank you for the gift of life. Father, there are struggles in life. We have heard about several of them on this program today. We've heard praise reports. We just want to give you thanks and glory and honor and praise that you are the God of life and love and that you do answer our prayers. So please receive each and every one of these prayers, Heavenly Father, that we offer you through your Son, Jesus Christ, in the power of the Holy Spirit and with the intercession of all of the saints, especially Saint Therese on her feast day. And we do this in Jesus' name. Amen.
0: Amen. Beautiful. Okay, tomorrow is our Real Presence show, the first Friday of every month, because we also promote the first Friday devotions, the first Saturday devotions. We're going to talk all about the Eucharist tomorrow. Thank you to the incredible show team behind the scenes, Matt, Ace, and Rich today. Everybody on social media, keep the chats going. You guys are awesome, and keep the comments coming. Until tomorrow, have a beautiful and blessed day. We'll see you real soon.
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0: At this point in the Gospel of Matthew, Jesus has already made his triumphal entry into the city of Jerusalem, and he knows that the time for his passion and death is drawing near. And accordingly, there's a rise in the intensity of the parables and the teachings that he gives to his disciples. And it's in this context that we hear the short but powerful parable of the two sons. Now, consider the son who changed his mind and did his father's will and went out into the field. That son didn't just change his mind. He changed where he was. He wasn't in the field, and then he went out into it. In other words, he changed the real material circumstances of the way that he was living his life. And so it is with us. Our habits, our routines, the way we spend our time, they make a big difference. They can dispose us to receiving the grace that God intends to for us to receive, or they can block it. I challenge you this week to identify a concrete and specific habit or routine that you can either adopt or perhaps one that you need to break, make a real change. It can be something simple, going to bed on time so that you can get up and pray, turning the radio off in your car so that you have a few moments of silent reflection on your way to work. I promise you, you'll find that these little things add up and make a great difference. With God's help, you can do it, and you can be disposed to the grace and the help that he wants you to receive.
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2: Have you ever noticed how some people defend certain immoral behavior? They try to blame their actions on something other than their own free will. In fact, they try to blame it on nature. It's just natural. But T.K. Chesterton says they don't really care about nature. 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It's called sin. But the modern world does not want to talk about sin, because it does not want to talk about repentance. Chesterton says we've lost the whole idea of repentance, especially in public things.
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6: Good evening and welcome to The Journey Home. My name is Marcus Grodi, your host for this program. Every week I have this wonderful privilege to introduce to you men and women who, drawn by the Holy Spirit, were awakened to a deeper walk with Jesus Christ, recognizing the need to be a part of the church. And many of us, that wasn't what we thought we were going to do, but our desire to follow Christ faithfully all opened up doors that we never anticipated walking through, but we recognized if we were to be obedient to Christ, then we wanted to be in the church that he established. And so that's true of our guests. Tonight's an episode in which I invite back a previous guest, Father Patrick Rowan. He's a revert, former fundamentalist pastor, but also chaplain, and he'll talk about his work. And the reason that I've invited him back for this particular episode is because of this time of the year, July 4th, in which we are to remember and appreciate the freedoms that we have, which were won for us by the mercy of God, but also through the life given by men and women in their desire to sacrifice their lives for the protection of peace and freedom. And we'll probably talk about that. First of all, Father, welcome back to The Journey Home.
7: Thanks a lot.
6: And it's great to have you back. I'm thinking that your path is taking you a long way in different ways from the first time you were on the program to now.
7: Certainly has, Marcus. It's a pleasure to be back. Thank you and for having me back and to EWTN and everyone at Journey Home. I've certainly seen and experienced a lot of things since 2002 when I came on the first time, and then I believe it was 2007 while I was still on active duty with the United States Army. I'm retired now, so I'm a priest, but retired Army chaplain. So I'm living up in Toledo and just a little bit helping out with a number of different groups that we can talk about a little bit later.
8: Sure.
7: But it's good to be back tonight.
8: Why don't you take a moment and remind the audience of your original journey into the Church?
7: Well, I was raised in Toledo, Ohio. I grew up there. I'm the oldest of five children. My mother and father are still alive. I'm very blessed by God to be with them and spend time with Mom and Dad. And I went to Catholic grade school. We lived near the Toledo Zoo, not in the zoo, but near it. Okay. Remember growing up near there. And then we moved out, and I went to Anthony Wayne High School, one of the rivals of Perrysburg High School, where you went to school.
8: That's right.
7: And after I graduated, I went into, from high school, the United States Air Force the very next day. And so for the next 5.5 years, I spent time in the Strategic Air Command and the NATO forces. In fact, I was in Italy when John Paul became Pope.
8: Really? Okay.
7: And
8: did you appreciate that when you were there?
7: Well, I did. However, at that time, I had stepped away from the Church, and that's where the story kind of begins. We didn't have a Catholic priest who would come down, a Catholic chaplain. We had a wonderful Protestant chaplain who came, just a great guy, a tremendous Christian man. And so I got to know him, but then and still do know him. But as the course developed, I became involved in the chapel program and then decided, I'm making a long story short here, to go to study at the Moody Bible Institute of Chicago. And in between, I was...
8: For those that don't know much about Moody, very fundamentalist.
7: Yeah, Moody Bible Institute was known as, they called themselves the West Point of Fundamental Christianity, the citadel of the faith, founded by Dwight Lyman Moody in the 1800s.
8: Right.
7: Wonderful people, let me be very clear on it, but and very strong in their commitment to the Bible. I went there for 3.5 years from 1981 to 1984. I graduated with a diploma in pastoral studies. Now, in between, if I back up just for a moment, I was involved in a very, very fundamental church in Oklahoma, and that's where I really became connected with dispensationalism, a particular brand of theology that talks about the rapture, the Antichrist, 666, the Great Tribulation, and really
8: there's,
7: was...
8: And there's a part of that, which I think is important also for your coming into the Church, appreciating the Church later, am I right that a part of dispensationalism believes that there's dispensations of history in salvation history, and that the dispensation of the Church was like an afterthought of God?
7: Right.
8: In other words, because the Jews didn't accept Christ, then the Church is established in this dispensation in which we now live.
7: Right. I would say that's a good way of putting it. They talk about the various economies, dispensations, and they have a very select way of interpreting scriptures. Again, wonderful people, very committed Christian people, but we would disagree with them for very good reasons. After I graduated from the Moody Bible Institute of Chicago, and I had been attending various different types of Protestant churches, Southern Baptist, Independent Fundamental Churches of America, the IFCA, Christian Missionary Alliance. So it kind of went around, mostly predominantly evangelical, more fundamental. I noticed when I got out of Moody that, and even while I was at Moody, there seemed to be a sense of something missing, okay? For one thing, I could never get over how when we celebrated in a Protestant church the Lord's Supper, as they called it, it wasn't the same as having the Eucharist. Now, that's part. The other thing, it's a little bit different, but was the sense, or rather the lack of a sense of commitment to social justice. And I'm careful on that word because that's not primarily why we're on this earth. We're here to, but there is a very clear teaching that we must be just in how we treat people.
8: You love the Lord your God with your heart, mind, soul, and strength.
7: Right.
8: And your neighbor as yourself.
7: That's right. So after university, I went to, I graduated from the University of Toledo then with my Bachelor of Science degree. I also was commissioned as a second lieutenant in the United States Army Reserves, Ohio National Guard, and served as a National Guard officer for a while. I was actually executive officer of Company B of the 148th Infantry, and we didn't know it at that time, but we were beginning to get prepared for the Gulf War that would come later. Well. But the journey was such that I decided, after a long period of thought and reflection and going down to the local Catholic Church, St. Francis de Sales in downtown where I was actually baptized, and seeing the candles, statues, and those things are important. They're not, we don't absolutely have to have them, but they're so important. They are fundamentally important to our beliefs, okay? Yeah. And they help us transcend, you know, and you get, you know, and point it. And you see the Eucharist being reserved, the votive candle next to it, and sit there before the Blessed Sacrament quietly. Somebody said, what happens if you fall asleep? Well, it's okay. At least you're trying to pray, you know? So I decided I wanted to come back to the church. And then I thought, it's my church, too, you know, and of course my family was very happy for me. It was a simple return, and then I thought, well, I'm spending so much time down here at church, maybe I'd think about becoming a priest.
8: Throw your hat in the ring and say, yeah.
7: And I affiliated with the Diocese of Toledo, and I went to St. Meinrad Seminary in Indiana, and was there from 1990 to 1996, received my Master of Arts and Master of Divinity degree, and then was ordained as a priest in 1996 by the late Bishop James Huffman, and served in Toledo and then moved on. Eventually went out to the state of Montana and helped out with the shortage of priests there. Have met some wonderful people out there. And that's when the Army called me back in 2003. They wanted to know if I could return. They said, Father Owen, we understand you were an officer in the Army and you've already been to chaplain school. Could you see if you could get permission from your bishop, in this case both bishops, because I was on loan to the Diocese of Helena, still a resident of Ohio but helping out there. And then I went to back into the Army. And I didn't have to go to chaplain school because I'd already done it when I was in seminary. I had gotten out of the National Guard as a first lieutenant, so I came back in as a captain. Wow.
8: Yeah, what was that experience like?
7: That was an experience. A lot of good. I can't say enough good about the chaplains I served with. God bless the chaplains. All denominations, we worked together. Then, more specifically, was the work of the priest, which was primarily done on weekends. Because the rest of the week you had, in my case, when I was at Fort Rucker, Alabama, which handled all Army aviation, they trained there, and we say L.A., Lower Alabama, okay? But they would train pilots for helicopters, air traffic controllers, among other people, and I was the air traffic control command chaplain. That was my duty, which meant I had to take care of the spiritual needs of all the air traffic controllers in the Army, at least those I could at Fort Rucker and a few other places, and the civilians who worked as well. In fact, at that point, I had the privilege of my boss, who was a civilian, I was able to bring him into the church. The Holy Spirit brought us together, and I said, you don't go to church anymore? No. I said, why don't you come to ours? I'm teaching a class, RCIA, and I ended up baptizing my boss. I have to say the hardest part of that time, and also then when I went to Korea, was the shortage of mental health workers. And it was made clear to me by those above us that sometimes we had to do the work of a mental health therapist because the Army simply, and the Navy and the Marines and the Air Force, the Coast Guard, are short of critical skilled people in many different vocations, one being mental health therapists. So I had to work with suicidal soldiers, those potentially suicidal or homicidal, which meant sometimes going to the brig or the stockade and burying, in particular, one soldier who committed suicide. It was a very, very difficult situation to have to go and tell his parents.
8: Certainly, as we think the time, the week that we're celebrating with the 4th of July.
7: 4th of July.
8: That our young men and women are being taken out of the comfort zone of their country, their family, their state, their city, their community, and put into the most difficult
7: right.
8: situation they'll ever experience, it's understandable that they would experience a great battle between their conscience, their understanding of life, good and right and wrong, where's their faith, and is their mental, how do I say that, their mental equipment able to handle that, to face that in those difficult situations.
7: Well, my spiritual director, who's a Vietnam veteran himself, he said, we have to learn how to take care of ourselves. That sounds so simple, part of loving ourselves. Yeah. We don't necessarily have to like ourselves, but we have to love ourselves. And also bear in mind that in some ways human beings simply aren't designed for some of the things we've got coming at us today. So much information, so many responsibilities. So prayer and being a chaplain, and particularly getting back to the sacraments, I found one powerful sacrament that worked not only with soldiers but with their families was the sacrament of the sick. I wouldn't even begin to tell you how many times since I've been a priest God has allowed me the opportunity to administer that sacrament. Now, it used to be many, many years ago that a person would get it just about the time of death.
8: Right.
7: The church has relaxed it so that it can be given for many different kinds of situations, for mental illness, for so some people are seriously mentally ill or physically ill, or they're maybe they are actually dying. Okay,
8: right.
7: But I have noticed that sacrament transform people and even help soldiers who were very deeply depressed. And by the way, the military does a great job in trying to help these personnel who have problems. They may even be a step ahead of society, but the spiritual dimension of the chaplain, I would reach out, and this follows the ecumenism of the church. We reach out to everyone in general, but take care of our Catholics in particular.
8: Yeah.
7: I mean, I had people come to me and say, chaplain, I don't go to church, I don't believe in anything, but I need your help. Okay, you're in the right place, okay?
8: That's right.
7: And sometimes they said, you know, that was a pretty good experience. Do you have a church on Sunday? Oh, do we have a church? Come on. We have Mass, we invite you to come. We have I would explain to them that we have a process for bringing them into the church. A lot of opportunity for evangelism and catechesis.
8: There's always that thought about foxhole conversions.
7: Yes.
8: When men and women are in this very challenging time of their life and their whole life is before them. My guess is that foxhole conversions can go either way. But sometimes they can find themselves questioning all of reality when they look at what happens around them.
7: Mm-hmm.
8: I mean, from your experience, or did you see it both ways? People really struggling with the reality of life and faith and God? Is he there?
7: I saw in my own life, it started when I was in the Air Force. I went through conversion. And I became lonely. And I sought answers. And there are other soldiers and military personnel, sailors, who will tell you they don't want anything to do with God. And they'll actually be straight up. But most of the time, when things get really tough, they might not actually say, I'm going through a conversion. They might say, I need to see the chaplain. And if we were wise, we tried to help them in the spiritual dimension. See, God sees us in our totality.
8: Right.
7: Physical, emotional, mental. Those issues all have to be addressed. But fundamentally, the spiritual problem. My job, my ministry, is to pray with them and point them towards the church, okay, to help them understand the person of Jesus Christ and how Jesus is operating in the church today, okay, how we hopefully they will convert fully into the church. I saw many do that. I did see some who converted into other denominations as well, okay, I wasn't quite as familiar with it. But there were also some who simply said they want nothing to do, and it is a free country.
8: Yeah. You know, well, part of the reason I was asking that is my guess is we have some viewers that are watching. 4th of July as well as Memorial Day bring up to the surface
7: right.
8: our gratitude. But many of them watching have sons and daughters over there now
7: right.
8: and wondering, what about their spiritual lives? How do I pray for them? You know, what do I think's happening to them? I mean, maybe some advice on how they could be lifting their sons and daughters up to the Lord.
7: Well, the first thing I would say is that

0: needs of the troops, we could use more chaplains of all denominations, particularly Catholic, okay, particularly Roman Catholic, through the military archdiocese. But there are also people out there, for example, who are Knights of Columbus, okay, who are in the service. They can get together, okay. I'm presently working with the Catholic War Veterans, and we can help returning veterans. But the big thing is to pray for them. You can offer a mass for them, okay. Petitions can be said.
1: Yeah.
0: Rosaries, the rosary group people that are out there listening right now, pick a veteran and pray for that veteran. I have a close sister, Charles, a friend of mine up in the Toledo area. She wrote me two letters a week every year I was in the service as a chaplain and prayed the rosary every day for me. And I knew that. And that means a lot when you know you got the support and prayers of people. Never underestimate.
1: Yeah, you mentioned veterans a lot, that when they come home and what they find is often difficult for them, where they're going to go from here with their life, right, and understanding the world that they've returned to after they've experienced what they were in. I mean, that's been a problem since World War I all the way along. I mean,
0: we call much of what we face today with many veterans who have significant mental issues post-traumatic stress disorder, PTSD. There's also anxiety disorder. These are things that we weren't designed for, and we need help, and the VA will give help, and so will the military for those still on active duty or in the National Guard. The VA is very good. My experience with the VA, the Veterans Administration, has been top-notch. Catholic War Veterans, of which I'm part, we will try to help people too, but we send them to the VA. The important thing is that they get the help they need. Priests out there who are listening can try to help by maybe getting a men's group, a women's group, a veterans group together to talk, if that would be a possibility, if you have enough in a parish. There's plenty of help available, but for me it was very difficult. I mean, the first year when I was out, I mean, I kind of had a hard time going to parties and seeing people and didn't feel real well. And, of course, my mother and father were concerned. But I learned. I worked through it. You know, we get through these things. God help me, you know. And so, yes, they need time. Give them time. The main thing is we want them to be safe. And also the spouses.
1: Yeah.
0: This is hard on them, you know. They worry about their loved one over there or back who's returned, and dad might not seem to be the same. And he isn't after he's gone through some of these things. But they need to get reconnected with the parish. That's absolutely foundational. If you, not to push them, not to shove them, but to gently pray for them and get them connected to the sacraments.
1: You know, I don't in any way want to be critical of non-Catholic chaplains. That's
0: sure.
1: Not the issue. But when I think about what you as a Catholic priest have to offer, the two things that over and above, again, I don't want to get into criticism, our brothers and sisters, but what you have specifically to offer are the sacramental graces, as well as the formation of conscience because of the authority of the church to help them understand the right or wrong of what they're doing.
0: Right.
1: Apart from those, people can be without the graces and without the trustworthy guidance of their conscience. Would you say that that's a big part you played as a chaplain?
0: Yes. One of the responsibilities is to be the moral compass, so to speak, to be advise the commander on moral decisions, to try to set a sense of morality and guidance. For example, it was very clearly ingrained in us, we would teach about why murder is wrong. You cannot kill innocent civilians or prisoners of war, okay, who were to abuse them, okay. I found as a chaplain, for example, there was a soldier one time who was in the stockade. I found out he didn't get enough water, and I had to bring that to the attention of the appropriate personnel. You know, he needs more water. Not that they weren't trying, it was an oversight on the case. But we had to walk in. I would do walkthroughs of the town in Korea right outside the post to check to see what the troops were up to, some of the things they shouldn't have been up to, and advise the commander, because we were the eyes and his ears, not to stick ourselves in other people's business, but he needs advice so he can take care of his troops,
1: yeah,
0: and or sailors or whatever.

0: So the chaplain really is going to walk in and say it is wrong to murder innocent people. A classic example of this was during World War II when some of the senior German officers in the military said, that's it, we're not going to go along with Hitler. And some of them were Catholic and very devout. And their conscience led them to try to stop
1: it. Informed. I mean, take it back to your previous days when you were a fundamentalist dispensationalist. If you were a chaplain guided by the Bible alone.
0: Correct.
1: I mean, you could find some Old Testament stories that could justify about anything.
0: That's right. It can be taken way out of context, okay? You're right. And you don't have the guidance of the church fathers. You don't have the sacraments. Now, and it's interesting, a number of the Protestant chaplains I knew were very interested in coming into the Catholic Church. So, and I said, we're not perfect. I mean, the church is a divine institution, it's perfect, but the church is full of sinners. We're all sinners. But yes, the thing about being a Catholic chaplain, in fact, I actually had Protestant chaplains come to me and say, we know we can come to you because you're the priest and there's a situation that's wrong here with some of the other chaplains and they're going to listen to you. I thought,
1: because you could have chaplains from the Baptist, the Methodist, the Presbyterian, the Assembly of God, the Lutheran, trying to argue a moral issue,
0: right.
1: And it could be all over the place.
0: Exactly. There was not a clear statement, for example, the church's statement on abortion.
1: Yeah.
0: Okay, just as one example, or
1: The issues of marriage.
0: Marriage, right. And the whole procedure of annulments, okay, and canon law. There are safeguards to what I would do. And I also had the military archdiocese, which was very supportive of us. It's a great place to serve. It's a great place to be a man or a woman in the military, but it can be hard. But connection with the chapel and the Catholic chapel and chaplain is very important.
1: Well, and the other key is that it's a vocation.
0: Right.
1: Every man and woman going over there, a part of that decision should have been their discernment. Is this what God wants me to do with my life?
0: Right. We are held accountable for the choices we make. Hopefully we listen. Now, there is also a provision in the Catholic Church for people who truly do not believe in fighting, by conscience, not and substantiated,
1: right,
0: to be a conscientious objector. Okay, that doesn't happen very often. We don't hear a lot about it, at least in this particular time, because of the all-volunteer military. But there are truly some people who don't believe, and the Church recognizes that it's okay. Again, substantiated.
1: Well, they may find themselves in the service, but then at some point being called to do something that they believe deeply is against their conscience and they have to take a stand.
0: There are cases where that happens. The key there is that it's substantiated, that this isn't something that just is an excuse for them to shirk or avoid duty.
1: Right.
0: But they really, and this is why the chaplain will investigate.
1: That's part of your job.
0: That's my job. They'd send him in. Did you have these tendencies earlier? How did you end up in the military? Maybe you really didn't want to be in to begin with, or you wanted a job where you weren't, say, in combat arms. That's part of the chaplain's job, too. A lot of times, meeting with the families. So now I'm out. I'm retired, and working with veterans now, primarily.
1: You just play golf now?
0: Well, I try to. My mom was getting on me about that the other day. I spend time with my mother and father, really, as a priest, getting to know your parents. My dad said to me the other day, did I ever tell you you were a good son? And I said, yeah, and he put his hand on my shoulder, and he said, we are. That made my day, you know. And so,
1: well, I was just joking about you playing golf, because now you've offered yourself availability as an assistant to the priestly needs of your diocese. I mean, there you are.
0: I help out at parishes in the area occasionally. I'm the state chaplain for Catholic War Veterans in Ohio. Okay. Also work with the Knights of Columbus, taking care of their pastoral needs. And, very grateful.
1: Well, we might take a pause here, and we'll take a little break, and we'll come back in a moment with Father Patrick Rowan and some email questions for you. See you then.

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5: Glory be to the Father, and to the Son, and to the Holy Spirit, as it was in the beginning, is now, and ever shall be, world without end. Amen.

0: Welcome back to The Journey Home. Our guest tonight is Father Patrick Rowan. He's a revert, a former fundamentalist pastor, chaplain, retired chaplain. We've got a number of emails, but I think before we go on, I would love you to take some time for a July 4th greeting to our audience. It might be good to remind us what it's all about.
1: Sure. Well, first off, happy 4th of July to everyone as we celebrate this day. I'm sure many people are going to picnics and perhaps the fireworks and all those things that we take for granted on this day, or a day off from work too for many. Some people have to work on 4th of July, of course. But I think it's important from a Catholic perspective that we remember that it's not just a day off or a day to have a nice picnic, although they're fun. It's a reminder to us of our freedom and those who are serving our country right now as well to maintain this freedom. And as Catholics, we can appreciate it primarily in that until our country was established, there really wasn't the religious freedom that we enjoy now, okay? And Catholics were out of the scene, okay? Yep. Were persecuted. And so,
0: yeah, a reminder that all the 13 colonies were British colonies, and until we separated from England, they were all under the British Penal Code, which meant that, to a certain extent, Catholic priests were still suppressed. Catholics were suppressed. There were no Catholic priests in all of New England before, till after the American Revolution. And the only Catholic priests were the Jesuits, who at the time were suppressed, but they were the few Jesuits that were in Maryland, New York City, and Pennsylvania. That was it. Mm-hmm. And there were about 30,000 Catholics distributed all over the colonies after the American Revolution. But for the first time, because of the religious freedom of the revolution, as a Catholic, you can sit here, mm-hmm. Father, because of the freedoms we won in the revolution.
1: Yeah. Had it not been for the revolution and what took place, we wouldn't be celebrating 4th of July today. I'd say the same thing. Right. Had it not been for the fact that Jesus Christ came to this earth, we wouldn't be celebrating Christmas.
0: Yeah. So in the midst of all those fireworks and picnics and all that, we need to celebrate these freedoms. But you know, the Catholic Church, interestingly, after the American Revolution, then there was the French Revolution.
1: Right.
0: And it was a whole different battle there. Right. And during the French Revolution, the Holy Father at the time released a document warning us against the mentality of hyper-freedom. That's not the way he said it, but Basically, freedom is one thing. But freedom for freedom's sake is what we experienced in the 60s.
1: Right.
0: And we've got to appreciate the fact that understanding our freedom isn't based on my interpretation of the Bible or my interpretation of the Constitution.
1: Right.
0: It's understanding that God gave us a teacher in the church to understand what authentic freedom
1: church
0: means.
1: Guides us in this. It's not just ongoing revelation. This is, we have the scriptures and we have tradition, and they are sacred, and the church helps us as we move in our journey, okay? That's where we're so blessed in the Catholic Church, and I'll have, for example, Protestant people tell me that's one thing they like about our church, that you guys have a place to go to, you know, for reference. Yeah. And it's not about us, it's about the Lord who established the church, and we continue on 2,000 years later trying to fulfill to the best of our ability His will.
0: Well, and right now we're in our country established to provide freedom for its citizens, mm-hmm. but we're living in a time now where that freedom, is the envelope has been pushed way beyond. For freedom means freedom to do whatever you think is right or whatever you want to do. You have no right to tell me what I can do because I have the right to choose. That's not what our forefathers meant by freedom.
1: I don't believe that either. I don't believe that the Constitution necessarily is a living Constitution. It was set up at a certain point in time where certain ideas were put down. And when we use the word freedom, yes, we're free, but there's also responsibility.
0: Yeah. Freedom under God.
1: Under God. We're freedom under God. If we keep God first things first, the rest of it will work out.
0: Right. Even John Adams and a couple of the other founders, who some might question what their faith was and whether they were deists or whatever, but yet they said that a democracy cannot survive without a people who are committed to moral virtue and religion. They recognize that that's the only way a democracy could survive. And we're in a difficult time.
1: Yeah, really, we need to pray for our country during this time, on this 4th of July. Pray for our president, our Congress, all in positions of authority, those in the military. There needs to be, it wouldn't hurt if we had more of a renewal and turning to the Lord.
0: Yeah. Well, this email might address that issue. Sure. Denny from Fremont, Ohio. There is a serious shortage of chaplains in our military. Mm-hmm. Are there many areas overseas where the soldiers and sailors never get to see a chaplain or get to partake in the sacraments?
1: Yes, there are places where that is the case. It's difficult, for example, although the Navy does everything it can to take care of its sailors, but if you're on a submarine and you're underwater for a while, that can pose a challenge, okay? There are places, even though they do the best to provide them with spiritual care and get a chaplain to them when they can. Soldiers in Iraq and in Afghanistan, or we have other soldiers in other places still in the Middle East and in Europe, they can't be everywhere. That was the same way it was for me in Italy. There was no Catholic chaplain available. And sometimes there's no chaplain, period, Protestant or Catholic or Jewish, okay, that's available. Okay.
0: And yours is an example of being in a place where there were no Catholic chaplain, but you were being drawn within your heart for a deeper religious experience, and so eventually you left the church.
1: That's right. And I can see where, not justifying it, but I can see why it happens. Okay, yeah. It's very understandable that when someone is trying to get their his or her spiritual needs met and cannot get them met, then they're going to look elsewhere. Yeah. And it's tough. They can get together and pray the rosary. There are things they can do. We have lay leaders who can, if the chaplain's really on the ball, can prevent some of or reduce some of these problems. But nothing like having the priest come in and say the prayers with the people.
0: John Paul's wonderful encyclical on Christus Laici, on the Christ faithful laity, and that we can help some of our Catholic soldiers recognize you have a witness to your other Catholic brothers and sisters who are there if there's no Catholic priest.
1: That's right.
0: May not be able to deliver the sacraments,
1: right,
0: but prayer, scripture,
1: yep.
0: Even having a reading of the catechism, understanding the church's teachings.
1: Yep.
0: I mean, that's the beauty of our faith. Through the sacraments, we become a part of the body of Christ.
1: I know that they had one post in particular, I think it was over in Afghanistan, was doing an RCIA program. The priest wasn't available most of the time, but they were able to catechize and get these people ready to come into the church. They can go on. The laity are empowered by the power of the Holy Spirit. You know, it's a challenge to the laity to pick up sometimes. We can't do it all.
0: That's right. Well, here's an email, a good one, because knowing your background in dispensationalism, Eugene from Nebraska writes, I've heard a lot about the end of the world predictions lately. How can a Catholic respond? I mean, here we are on July 4th. We're giving that one radio announcer's predictions. We're living between when the rapture was supposed to happen and the end of the world in October. So, right. From your background, you understand where that guy is coming from.
1: Oh, absolutely. Let's give a little background on that. This present notion of, or notions of, the end of the world being imminent right now, coming very shortly within our lifetime, really began around the beginning of the 20th century. And it started primarily with the thinking of a man named J.N. Darby, who was out of the northern part of Ireland, who was a Protestant. And he wrote quite a collection of theological statements, and he was the one who introduced, in a popular sense, the notion of the rapture, along with the other teachings of dispensationalism, which is the broader category in which those people who believe sincerely in the rapture, by that in the premillennial sense. I don't want to get too deep here, but he met a man named C.I. Schofield, and Schofield fought for the Confederacy. He was from Adrian, Michigan, but had moved down to Tennessee in that area and fought for the Confederacy, got out, was married to a Catholic woman and two children, deserted them, okay? Mm. Went down into the South, and eventually he wrote the Schofield Reference Bible, which then sensationalized the notion of the rapture. Darby introduced
0: it. The notes of the Schofield Bible are in themselves portraying a tradition.
1: Right.
0: a way of understanding Scripture.
1: A dispensational understanding, which is a type of Protestant thinking, okay, and not by in any means the majority of Protestant belief, right. Okay? It may be very popular. Well, he then met Lewis Sperry Chafer, C-H-A-F-E-R, who founded Dallas Theological Seminary. And I've known many wonderful people from Dallas.
0: Right.
1: Okay. And they all love their Cowboys down there. Okay. Dallas Cowboys. But he wrote his Systematic Theology and many other books. He was a godly man. But he then systematized the notion of the rapture and the teachings on the tribulation that they believe in the Antichrist and how the world will end and all this matter. And that is known as premillennial dispensationalism. So I was taught that at Moody Bible Institute, that most of the teachers in the staff in the theology, not all, but a majority of them, held to that position. Again, it's mostly an American or British and American way of thinking, and it really took off after 1947, right around there, when Israel was established as a nation. A lot of money tied up in this.
0: Mm-hmm.
1: And it's what we would call sensational eschatology. It feels good to say I can predict things. That's why I tell people the Bible is not a crystal ball. We can't be saying what day the Lord... The Lord said no man knows the day or the hour. And I actually had someone say, well, he didn't say the year, brother. And I said... this is not what the Lord intended. Is the end going to come someday? The end with a capital T and a capital E, the eschaton, so to speak? Yes. Do we know how? Not necessarily. The important thing is that if and when it does happen, that we're ready when it happens.
0: Yeah. Every day we're to be
1: every
0: ready.
1: Every day. We could die. We don't know. Yeah. It could come 1,000 years. We can say in one sense, certainly, we're closer to the end of the world than before because we go on. But it could go for thousands of years. We don't know.
0: Right.
1: Only the Lord knows.
0: All right. Let's take another email. This comes from Leigh from Glendale, Arizona. My son recently joined the military, and I'm concerned about the kind of people he's around. They are, for the most part, good Christians, but seem to be encouraging him to come to their services, and I'm afraid he'll stop practicing his faith. Any advice, Father?
1: If the soldier or sailor or airman or marine or coast guardsman, person in the merchant marine, has not been well grounded in their faith, the chances of them being swayed are greater. Because what we'll see frequently is people who become swayed into other faiths, religions or denominations, frequently don't know their own faith.
0: Yeah.
1: Now, that's not the only reason. Sometimes they may have suffered neglect in a church, or perhaps some sort of spiritual abuse, or they got angry at the priest, or something went wrong, and there are a lot of different reasons why these things happen. But the goal, and if they leave the church, is not to be harsh on them, but to try to get them to come back, to pray for them, to try to explain the positive that the church does, to see what we can do, and point out that none of us would be here had it not been for what God is doing in the Roman Catholic Church. And yes, you're going to find that there are attempts by people in other denominations to proselytize, that is to try to seek to get people to convert, and they will engage in what we call polemics, where they will attack the Catholic Church. So we need to know our own faith.
0: We live at a time when the access to a media is so great. In World War II, Fulton Sheen may have had his prayer book that maybe the military could take with them, but they didn't have access to internet and email and maybe even as many books. Does your average person in the military, wherever he or she is at, do they have this access?
1: Oh, absolutely. Most of them are involved in carrying the little cell phones where they can. They've got computer areas set up at the PX, perhaps, or a tent, if they don't have one right near their foxhole.
0: So there's a great way that we can help our servicemen know their faith, learn their faith, connecting them to EWTN.com or whatever else is available, books, resources, so they're not left on their own out there trying to decide.
1: Right.
0: The nearest Catholic bookstore might be a long way from where they're stationed.
1: Right.
0: But we can make sure we get materials to them.
1: They have an opportunity now that I didn't have when I was first in 1975, in that the availability of information, good, solid, orthodox teaching, okay, is available at, you know, click, click, click, and you're in there and you can study, or you can contact people who, with questions. There's help available. So even though they're way out, all they have to do is try to, or get someone who has a computer to look up this information for them.
0: Well, we've got emails from servicemen during the time we're doing the Journey Home program, yep. So we know they're able to see us.
1: That's right.
0: So that's great. That's exciting. Another email, Sandy from the Midwest. How can I explain the importance of the sacraments to my fundamentalist friends?
1: Well, I like to say that it's a way that there's a great sense of mystery. It's nice to be able to say to someone, maybe I can't answer your question exactly, but I'll do the best I can, and that there's a part of God that's mysterious, and somehow God operates in our lives through the power of the Holy Spirit by the use of the forms that we use in the sacrament. Water, for example, in baptism, okay? Certain kind of bread, certain kind of wine that we believe becomes the body and blood of Christ. A miracle takes place. There is that dimension where we participate in our faith. It helps us grow in our faith. It points us to a reality higher than us. And we participate in Christ through these sacraments, which are instituted by him. There are seven, okay? Not eight, but seven. Yeah. And all of them have various parts in helping a person in his or her faith journey. For example, in my case, ordination, which certain men are called to be priests. I was given a power. I remember the day that I became a priest. I got up in the morning and had a cup of coffee, okay? But there was something different about after receiving the imposition of the hands by the bishop.
0: And we still walk by faith. I mean,
1: yes.
0: Even baptism, we may not have felt different through our senses. I may look at a person through our eyes and they're looking different when they're baptized, or they don't sound any different. But Scripture says, if you're in Christ, you're a new creation.
1: That's right.
0: The old is gone, the new is come. Something has changed.
1: I would also say, those people who are serious about receiving the sacraments, who really believe. There are people who receive the sacraments who don't believe. It shouldn't happen. It
0: doesn't guarantee you're going to be a different person.
1: That's right. The hard part is, by receiving Holy Communion, if I'm in a state of grace, I have additional ability, we believe, supernatural power,
0: the grace to
1: move on with my life. If I have made a terrible mistake or a sin, I can go to the priest in the sacrament of reconciliation, and I can talk about it and seek forgiveness and be absolved of that sin. If I have a child that I want to bring into the church, because we believe that if we're married, the children are to be raised Catholics, okay, then we baptism. Somebody said, was there, in Catholic theology, are you supposed to have a party after the baptism? Sure. That's when we get together and have, you know, cake and pie.
0: Again,
1: and
0: a new creation in the Lord.
1: That's right.
0: That's right.
1: But that's not the main reason. The main reason is to bring the child into the church, okay, to deal with original sin. So, yes, I can see where the sacraments... again, we have to really believe, okay? Yeah. Belief might not be all that strong at times, but to really believe that God is present there and to be a believer in the Lord, these sacraments, that's what it's all about.
0: Yeah. We've got another email from Kentucky. Kelly writes, a friend of mine, and this might be in response to something you mentioned earlier, Father, a friend of mine committed suicide a few months ago, and I am wondering what the Catholic Church teaches about suicide and salvation.
1: Thank you, Kelly. That's a very wonderful, beautiful, and difficult question to talk about, but one that's important today. First off, let me say this. If anyone is ever suicidal or homicidal, we must report it immediately. get the police involved, get the doctors, get the professionals involved. We want to protect people. We have a moral obligation to make it known when someone is of that mindset. I take the position, and I've seen this, I buried people who have committed suicide. One in particular was a soldier who committed suicide when I was at Fort Rucker, that sometimes they reach a state of what we call terminal hopelessness. In order for the church says in order for a sin to be mortal, it has to be full consent of the will, sufficient knowledge, and the act itself. In other words, the person has to really want to do it and has to really, really know what's wrong and then goes ahead and commits the act itself. Sometimes people who are in that state of suicide, probably the majority of times, with the exception of those who are doing it for purposes like suicide bombers and that, that's a different category, okay? But this category we're talking about, they just don't know what they're doing. They may have something snapped and been lost. And I think God is, we have to look at the mercy of God in us. God's very merciful. A person struggling mentally, we just don't know what will drive them over. And our responsibility is not to judge.
0: So that is the key thing, is not to judge on either side, but to pray for mercy and pray for them and not give up hope for them that they've gone.
1: Well, I had a person tell me in this case, well, now she died and she's in hell and she knows better. I said, well, how do you know? Well, I know. I said, well, how do you know? Well, I just know. I said, no, we don't know. We're not there to judge, okay? That is a person made in God's image, and the Lord will take care of that person. And I really believe in a lot of these cases, Marcus, that God forgive them. They don't know what they're doing.
0: Yeah.
1: You know, they just...
0: Only God knows their heart.
1: Right.
0: The scripture teaches that the Spirit who knows our heart cries out and moans, you know, that whole Romans passage about speaks and moans so we can't hear. In other words, he's speaking on our behalf, so we don't know. So we don't judge. We offer to the Lord. Mm-hmm. We continue to pray for them. I'm wondering, Father, we got a couple minutes left. First, before I ask you for a final blessing, you got some greetings you want to make sure you send out there.
1: This is kind of the fun
0: part. Should I have left you 10 minutes? Or no?
1: Well, just a number of people here. I want to say hello to my family, to Mom and Dad, all my brothers and sisters and nieces and nephews, also to Denny Van Way, who came here today, and Kathy, to my best friend Matt, Dee, Chloe, and Lydia. To Sister Mary Charles, congratulations on the award she received from the diocese recently. To Fat Daddy and Shirley up in Connecticut. To Rich and Cindy and Andrew and family. To Pam, my former chaplain supervisor. To Simba. To Rich Lowney, a JAG officer I worked with, Army lawyer from Louisiana. To the Knights of Columbus, Catholic War veterans. To Squiggy, to the Marxes, to the Petys, Kolinskys. Special condolence to my cousin Steve at the loss of his wife recently. Congratulations to Dr. Blaze, just received his medical doctorate from the University of Toledo and his family. To Ronnie and his family, to Trevor and his family, to Jeff and Mary up in Montana, to Charlie and his family in California, to John Gary and his family in California, and to all my friends in Petoskey, Michigan. God bless you all. And finally, to my spiritual director, Father Ron, and his brother Donnie, and their family, all the best to you, and God bless you, and I love you. And thanks to the EWTN family.
0: Oh, well, thank you, Father. I'm sure when my boys are listening to you, when you said thanks to Fat Daddy, they assumed he'd sit right across from you. How about closing us with a very quick blessing, if you will?
1: In the name of the Father, and of the Son, and of the Holy Spirit, amen. Dear God, we thank you for this time. Bless our families and friends, especially our military personnel, on this 4th of July. And take care of us and bless us and help us to have a wonderful time and remember that Jesus Christ is truly the only Savior of the world. In the name of the Father, and of the Son, and of the Holy Spirit. Amen.
0: All right. Thank you, Father.
1: Thanks, Marcus.
0: Great to have you back. Thank you for your witness and your priestly gift that you give of yourself for the service of our Lord Jesus Christ and His church.
1: You're welcome.
0: Thank you. Thank you for joining us on our program. Happy 4th of July. See you next week.

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1: O my Jesus, I beg you on behalf of the whole Church, grant it love and the light of your Spirit, and give power to the words of priests, so that hardened hearts might be brought to repentance and return to you, O Lord. Lord, give us holy priests. You yourself maintain them in holiness. O divine and great High Priest, may the power of your mercy accompany them everywhere and protect them from the devil's traps and snares, which are continually being set for the souls of priests. May the power of your mercy, O Lord, shatter and bring to naught all that might tarnish the sanctity of priests. For you can do all things. Amen.
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1: This is Franciscan Media's Saint of the Day for October 2nd. Today we celebrate the guardian angels. All parents can take comfort in the belief that an angel protects their little ones from dangers, real and imagined. Yet guardian angels are not just for children. Their role is to represent individuals before God, to watch over them always, to aid their prayer, and present their souls to God at death. The concept of an angel assigned to guide and nurture each human being flows from Scripture. Jesus' words in Matthew's Gospel best support the belief. See that you do not despise one of these little ones, for I say to you that their angels in heaven always look upon the face of my heavenly Father. Devotion to the angels began to develop with the birth of the monastic tradition in the Church. Saint Benedict gave it impetus in the 6th century. Saint Bernard of Clairvaux, the great 12th century reformer, was such an eloquent spokesman for guardian angels that devotion to them spread in the very form it has to this day. Today's feast is an expression of faith in God's enduring love and providential care extended to each of us day in and day out until life's end. There's more about the saints along with inspiration and Catholic resources at our website, saintoftheday.org. From Franciscan Media, this has been Saint of the Day.
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4: What a wonderful thing is our church. This whole network is built on trust. The essence of evangelization is to tell everybody Jesus loves you. We're all called to be great saints. Don't miss the opportunity. Well, here we are on Tuesday night. I thank you for your prayers, because I wasn't too hot last Tuesday. We feel much better today. And people have been asking me and saying, you know, we hear a lot about Fatima. And of course, I take for granted everybody knows about Fatima. You know the word Fatima. You know something happened there, but you have the slightest idea what. And if you did remember, you forgot, you know? It's like asking me, what did I learn in third grade? God knows, I don't know. Am I supposed to know what I learned in the third grade? I don't know. I wasn't too smart in the first place. All I did was sit on my left, yeah, so that my guardian angel could sit on my right. I stayed there the whole time I was in school. And somebody said, why don't you sit in the middle of your seat? I said, I don't want to sit on my guardian angel. At that point, I think they have thought I was a little nutso. But, you know, that's the only thing I was careful of. When I used to have a recreation. They still have recreation at school? Yeah. And they used to play something called hopscotch or something. Terrible game. You went around on one foot I remember myself sitting on the step, school step, thinking how stupid recreation was. Because everybody's sweating. Everybody's out of breath, and they played something with a rope, and you had to skip over it or something. Is that what you did? I never played because I thought, this is dumb. I'm supposed to recreate. And everybody, I never could understand recreation. I just sat there and, you know, with the hopscotch and the and this and everybody playing something. It was supposed to be good for you. Well, I don't know. It didn't do anything for me. So I this has nothing to do with Fatima. Absolutely nothing. Anyway, I promised to Fatima, so we're going to get Fatima. Now, there were three children. You know, my grandfather was a shepherd at the age of five in Italy. And so I can kind of relate to these three shepherds, little shepherd girl, two girls and a boy. And they're just tending their sheep. This is in Fatima. And they don't know anything. They know their catechism, perhaps. They were too young for that. This book is called Fatima, in Lucy's own words. And so they were just there kind of playing around, and all of a sudden, they saw from a distance a light, always from the east. Isn't that strange? You know, always, Our Lady came from the east. The angel came from the east. We say Mass facing east. So something's in the east. I haven't figured out what yet, but something is there. Probably someone is there. Now here's three children. They've never had a vision. They, one is 6 years old, one 9, one 11, something like that. Now, how would you feel? I'd be scared. You say, you'd be scared? Yeah, I mean, after all, you're just sitting there minding your own business, playing with a few rocks. And the angel says, do not be afraid. I am the angel of peace. Pray with me. I just imagine that. These children are just ordinary children. So kneeling on the ground, the angel bowed down with his forehead touching the earth. And so did the children. They just were impelled to do the same. You know, some of us don't even genuflect before the Blessed Sacrament. And he said, my God, I believe, I adore, I hope, and I love you. I ask pardon for those who do not believe, do not adore, do not hope, do not love you. And he repeated this three times. And what did he say? Say, pray thus. The hearts of Jesus and Mary are attentive to your voice. Boy, he's gone. How would you feel about that? You would say that prayer over and over and over. And so see, today, we just have a hard time even praying. And we don't know how to pray. See, and this angel out of the blue comes and appears to three children and asks them to say this prayer. But I wanted you to see, now this is a true vision approved by the Holy See, and we have perfect proof that it's okay. We're not making up something. So an angel appears, and he told him later on he was the angel of Portugal. So now we learn something. You have an angel. Every country has an angel. I hope this one is relaxing a little bit. Kind of slow tonight. Now, one day later, probably another week or so, the children are tired praying. You know, you get tired praying. And so they're just romping around and playing. Oh, boy, look what happens. The angel appears. What are you doing? He says. Pray. Pray very much. The hearts of Jesus and Mary have designs of mercy on you. Offer prayers and sacrifices. So Lucy doesn't understand. She doesn't know what he's talking about. She said, how are we to make sacrifices? You ever heard that word, sacrifice? Huh? You haven't heard that for a long time. Sacrifice. Make of everything you can sacrifice and offer to God as an act of reparation for all the sins by which he is offended. See, some are told that God doesn't mind. He doesn't care. God's in heaven. Well, we all know that. That's not a revelation. We all know God's in heaven. Where else would he be? But see, we don't understand anymore that God is offended. I am your country's guardian angel. And accept every cross, every suffering the Lord sends you. Now, he's talking to a 6-year-old, a 9-year-old, and 11-year-old. See, our Lord, when he sends us something, he asks us to bear it for him. Why? For poor sinners. Well, now, I'm going to go over and skip the third vision of this angel. And I want to read you, because people are, I don't think they're curious. They want to know. If Our Lady came to Earth so many years ago, and Lucia is still living, she's 92 or somewhere around there, what did Our Lady say? What did she ask us to do? Better get my cough drops. This is ice water. Do you know, I remember the time I was on with Father Groeschel, and this guy called. He said, I called your staff, and they said you have a whiskey in there. I said, you didn't call my staff. They're all Baptists, and they don't even drink. And I got a heart condition, and I don't drink. Father and I had sat there laughing, you know. But every so often, I said, whoever's stingy with these cough drops here. You. Now, here is the 13th of May. Well, suddenly, they saw a flash of lightning, and they were scared. And Lucia said, we better go home. That's lightning. So they started to scramble down to home, and they couldn't find the sheep. The sheep left. They were way, way down. Now, all of a sudden, over these trees, they saw light. And what else? From the light came, Lucia says, a lady. A lady. A beautiful, absolutely, phenomenally beautiful lady. And what does she say? Just like the angel, do not be afraid. Oh, they're always telling us. Jesus said it's the resurrection. Don't that be. Why are we so scared all the time, huh? I will do you no harm. And Lucia says, where are you from? She says, I am from heaven. What do you want of me? I have come, said the lady, to ask you to come here for 6 months in succession. On the 13th, at the same hour, and then I will tell you who I am and what I want. Our lady's talking to these three children. So Lucia says, shall I go to heaven? She said, yes, you will. And she said, and Jacinta? Yes, she will go. And Francesco? Yes, he will go. Well, that's a natural thing to ask, huh? I don't think I'd ask right now, but... But see, our lady said, he will go too, but he must say many rosaries. Uh-oh. Wait, I bet she say that to some of us, wouldn't she? You guys say a lot of rosaries. Then I remembered to ask about two girls who had died recently. And they were friends of mine and used to come to my home to learn weaving. And I said, is Maria in heaven? She said, yes, she is. And Amelia? Boy, hold on to your seats. She will be in purgatory until the end of the world. This not me. Don't say Mother Angelica said. This is Our Lady talking to the three children. Now, nobody asked. This girl was between 18 and 20. But that's why it's so bad when people are told your kids don't need to go to confession. You got to be kidding. They know more about life in the first grade than I knew when I was 18. So you got to get these kids to go to confession. Anyway, now Our Lady is asking for something. She says, are you willing to offer yourselves to God and bear all the sufferings he sends you as an act of reparation for poor sinners? Can our Lord ask all of us that tonight? Could Our Lady appear now in front of us and say, will you offer all your pains and sufferings for poor sinners? See, we don't think about that anymore. We either griping about our aches and pains. They're treasures. All of our problems, our heartaches, our disappointments, they're treasures. Because you can save souls. And they said, yes, we are willing. Then you are going to have to suffer much. But the grace of God will be your comfort. See, that is their first apparition. Well, here comes June. June 13th. Now, these children had a lot of problems because nobody believed them. On June 13th, Our Lady comes again. And she's got the same question. What do you want of me? Lucia says. I wish to come here on the 13th of next month to pray the rosary every day. And then I want you to learn to read. Now, this girl's about 9, 10, 11 years old. She hadn't learned to read yet. Isn't it strange that our dear lady always appears to people who can't read or write? You'd say, why? They're not hardened yet. They're not cynical. They're not disappointed yet. They're not questioning. They accept everything that comes. You say, you got to be stupid? I said, no, didn't say that. But I'm saying there's something in the heart that makes them free to listen and to believe. We seem to lose that as we get older. Now, Lucia said, I asked for a cure of a sick person, and she said, he is converted and he will be cured during the year. Ah, now he needs conversion first. She said, I would like to ask you to take us to heaven. And Our Lady said, yes, I will take Jacinta and Francesca soon. But you are to stay here some time longer. She's 92. If Our Lady says to you, some time longer, don't hold your breath. As Our Lady spoke these words,

13th of next month and continue praying the rosary. Why is it so hard for all of us to say at least one rosary a day? Look what it does. That's all Our Lady's asking. Is that a big deal? In order to obtain peace for the world and the end of the war. Now, we're talking about World War One. This is World War One. I will perform a miracle for you, for all to see. Then Lucia makes some requests. And what does Our Lady say? Sacrifice yourselves for sinners. Say many times the prayer, O Jesus, it is for love of you and for the conversion of sinners and in reparation for the sins committed against the Immaculate Heart of Mary. Why? I want you to listen to this, because you've been told there is no such place as these children are about to see. As Our Lady spoke these last words, she opened her hands like so towards the ground. The rays of light penetrated deep into the earth, and we saw, as it were, a sea of fire. Plunged into this fire were demons and souls in human form, like transparent burning embers, blackened or burnished bronze, floating about in the conflagration, raised into the air by the flames that issued from within themselves, together with great clouds of smoke, now falling back on every side with sparks in huge fires, without weight, without equilibrium. Amid shrieks and groans of pain and despair, which horrified us and made us tremble with fear. This is hell. The place you have been told these last years that doesn't exist. It must have been this sight that caused me to cry out for the people hurting. The demons could be distinguished from their terrifying and repellent likeness to frightful and unknown animals. Now, the demons are the angels that fell. One third of the angels fell from heaven because they would not be obedient. Black and transparent like burning coals, terrified and as if to plead for help. We looked at Our Lady, who said so kindly and sadly, "You have seen hell, where the souls of poor sinners go to save them. God wishes to establish in the world devotion to my Immaculate Heart." If what I say to you is done, if many souls will be saved and there will be peace. That's the First World War. The war is going to end. But if the people do not cease offending God, you see, my dear people, my dear family, we have to cease offending God. A worse war will break out in the pontificate of Pius XI. When you see a night illumined by an unknown light, it was the Aurora Borealis, I thought. No, this is a sign that God is about to punish the world for its crimes by war, famine, and persecutions. And great suffering for the Holy Father. To prevent it, I shall come to ask the consecration of Russia.

0: to my Immaculate Heart and a communion of reparation on the first Saturday. The first five Saturdays. If you can go to communion on the first five Saturdays, that's what Our Lady asked for. If we don't do this, Russia will spread her errors throughout the world. And she has. Causing wars and persecutions of the church. And she has. The good will be martyred. And they have. The Holy Father will suffer much. And he does. Various nations will be annihilated. They haven't. But my Immaculate Heart in the end will triumph. And that is our hope. That's why we must say that rosary every day. That the Immaculate Heart will triumph. The Holy Father will consecrate Russia to me and she will be converted and a period of peace will be granted. And when you say the rosary after each mystery, say, O my Jesus, forgive us our sins. Save us from the fires of hell. Lead all souls to heaven, especially those most in need of your mercy. Now, here comes the third or fourth vision. Our Lady says in the fourth vision, I want you to continue going to the Cova de Ira on the 13th. So Lucia says, what do you want from me with the money people are giving? I wouldn't have had to ask that question. She said, have two litters made. One is to be carried by you and Jacinta, and then the other two girls dressed in white. And the other one is to be carried by Francesco and three other boys. The money from the litters is for a festa in honor of Our Lady of the Rosary. Our Lady's asking for a feast. Today, holy days come and go. We don't even go to church. What feast? Feast? What's a feast? You don't even know what a feast is anymore. And what is left over? Help towards the construction of a chapel to be built here. How do you like that? I love Our Lady. She's got a lot of common sense. Now, you know, poor little Lucia, she's having problems with the people, and she said, I would like you to cure some of these sick people. I will cure some during the year. Now, pray much, she says, and make sacrifices for sinners. So you can make sacrifices. Now, I want to read you something that ought to make you really shiver. Because that's my job anyway. Pray, she said, pray much. And make sacrifices for poor sinners. For many souls go to hell. Because there are none to sacrifice and pray for them. Now, isn't that sad, huh? Our Lady is saying this, not me. There are not enough people praying and making sacrifice for poor sinners. Little sacrifices. You don't need that next cigarette. You don't need cigarettes at all. Look how many cigarettes in a pack. You don't know? How many know? You all know. You smoke them. Who? You don't know how many... Come on, Tom. You don't know how... Huh? 20. You could save 20 souls by not smoking a pack of cigarettes. What's the matter, Bill? You just saved a soul. Yeah, he just moved his hip and got a big pain. See, that saved a soul. Look at all the things you could do every day and save soul. From that terrible, those terrible souls just popping up like popcorn in the fires of hell forever and ever, never ending. See, you can save a soul by drinking one cup of coffee instead of six. I better remember that with my tea. See, you can make sacrifices all the time, little ones, and save a soul from eternal hell. There is one, you know. Our Lady doesn't play games. Not at all. She's saying this is where souls go. When you're stubborn and hard-hearted and you commit one sin after another, one sin after another, and you drink and you take drugs and you're mean and nasty and disobedient, there's no other place for you to go if you don't stop that. All you old people that are retired, what are you doing? Watching your arteries harden? That's all you're doing. See, you could save souls. I'm getting old. You aren't getting old, sweetheart. You are old. Don't say I'm getting old. You've made it. I've made it. You can't get up in the morning like you used to. Don't cry over it. Just say, I want to save a soul, dear Jesus, from hell. I want to save a soul. And so get up, crickety-crackety, and just do your best. That's all. But you can save a soul. That's what these kids did. Okay, here comes another one. The 13th of September. Let's see, where are we here? On reaching the Cova, they began to say the rosary. By this time, there were more and more people. And Our Lady cured. Our Lady cured quite a few people, a lot of them. We saw the light, and Our Lady appeared again. What does she say? Over and over and over. Continue to pray the rosary in order to obtain the end of the war. Now, this is still First World War. All of a sudden, they looked, and they saw our Lord. And she said, our Lord will come in October and will appear with the child Jesus. Or she will appear with the child Jesus. God is pleased with your sacrifices. Wouldn't that be a wonderful thing for each one of us to hear? God is pleased with your sacrifices. Now, these kids were sleeping with a rope around their waist, a very heavy, itchy rope as a penance. He said, God, she says, Our Lady, talk to these kids. Our Lord, the God does not want you to sleep with the rope on, but to wear it during the daytime. Oh, boy. This is what we call voluntary penance. Say, why would I do that? Penance makes you a little uncomfortable. That's all. It ain't going to kill you. Nobody died from doing a penance. You eat a piece of pie, you want another one, don't take it. Or take a smaller piece. Get rid of those cigarettes. Good for you, too. 20 souls for one pack. Just imagine that. I hope I make everybody feel so guilty that they're all going to quit.
1: going to open up that pack. They're going to open up that pack, and they're going to go like this, and they're going to go, yeah. By golly, I lost my place. Now, I got it. The Lord wants you to hear this because I got it. She says, I was told to ask you many things and to cure some sick and the deaf mute. She said, yes, I will. I will cure some, but not others. Now you say, oh, that's not fair. Well, you don't know that. You can't say that. Why? Because some people need pain. Some people need things that are hard for the good of their soul. What's important as soon as you're born is your soul. Today we don't even think about it. How many of you think of your soul? Where are you going when you die? Okay, now here comes October 13th. Our Lady again. We saw the flash of light, and then Our Lady appeared on the tree. And I asked her, what do you want of me? She said, I want to tell you that a chapel is to be built here in my honor. I am the Lady of the Rosary. Now finally she tells her who she is. Continue always to pray the rosary every day. This is the Mother of God telling, asking us. The war is going to end, and the soldiers will soon return home. I have many things to ask you, Lucia said, the cure of the sick and the conversion of sinners. Yes, Our Lady said, yes for some, but not for others. See, and we have to say, well, why? Because they need that pain. For their salvation, perhaps? For the conversion of sinners? For their greater, greater glory in the kingdom? But they must amend their lives and ask forgiveness of their sins. Now here's the reason. Here is the reason. If our dear lady were to appear here, I think she would say the same thing. You must amend your life and ask forgiveness of your sins. And looking very sad, Our Lady said, do not offend the Lord anymore, because he is already so much offended. Our Lady is pleading with, if this is in 1917, how much more now? Oh, you can't even imagine the amount of offense we offer to God, give to God, offend God with. The amount of sins today is so great. I think it's a reason for all these earthquakes. Then Our Lady, opening her hands, made them reflect on the sun. She went like this. On the sun, towards the sun. And as she ascended, the reflection of her own light, Our Lady's light was stronger than the sun. Isn't that awesome? She's my mother. And she's your mother. Her light was so strong, it projected on the sun itself. And suddenly, that sun began to turn and coming down. coming down. The people were petrified. When they came there that morning, it was pouring rain. The ground was muddy, to say the least. The people were soaking wet, including the seers. For 1 hour, it poured and poured and poured. As that sun began to twist and turn and come down towards them, they thought it was the end of the world. They all cried out, thousands of people. They cried out, God help us, have mercy on us, and they fell to the ground. And when the sun began to go back, when they looked around, the ground was dry, and they were dry. Awesome. Now, don't you scientists tell me it didn't happen. It did. You weren't worthy to see it. After Our Lady had disappeared into the immense distance in the firmament, these children saw something else. Saint Joseph with the child Jesus, Our Lady robed in white with a blue mantle, besides the sun, right beside the sun, there she was. And Saint Joseph and Jesus traced the sign of the cross with their hands on all the people there, petrified. What a grace, huh? Isn't it a shame that 99% of the world doesn't know a thing about it? Isn't it a shame that we've been asked by the Mother of God to say a rosary every day for the conversion of sinners, not to offend our Lord anymore, and nobody knows about it? Isn't it a shame that's not pounded in our minds and heads? Pray. Pray. Pray for sinners. We don't care. We don't think there's anything to pray for. Except what we want, a new car, a new house, a new something. It's all we think of. But there's more, much more. Then they saw Our Lady of Sorrows. This apparition vanished. And then they saw Our Lady of Mount Carmel. And that was the end of the 6 months of visions at Fatima. And we know how our Holy Father thinks of Fatima. He's been there 2 or 3 times. The question is, does Our Lady cure? Of course she cures. If St. Anthony can cure, her mother, St. Anne in Anne de Beaupre, can cure. Everybody can cure. The apostles cured, healed. That was their mission. Part of the proof they were in heaven is a miracle, is it not? I feel that sometimes the world has been cheated a little bit, huh? Because we're not told what Our Lady is saying all over the world. All over the world. This world must be in terrible condition in the eyes of God. For statues to cry and bleed and Our Lady to appear. You know what a great thing it is for Our Lady to be sent down in our midst? La Salette, Fatima. Is Bill here saving a lot of souls? He's just jerking all the time from pain. But see, that's how he's going to save souls. You see, we're living in an age of, well, I don't know what kind of age we're living in, but it's an age of I will not serve. That's what it's an age of. I will not serve. And you find people disagreeing with the truth in the church and criticizing the Holy Father, and they're just doing everything, every kind of evil. Evils and sins you would never... Now we want to clone. We murder children in a womb. Then we want to spend... We're a bunch of crazy people. Then we want to clone. Now I understand, I learned this yesterday, they're cloning body parts. Don't you give me a body part that's cloned. The Lord wants to take me, I want all the parts you gave me to go back. I don't want any supermarket part. So, we're just out of our minds. We don't know what to do anymore to offend God. Now we got a big thing up there, some kind of a thing up there, $1 billion. They're talking about people starving. Why don't you spend that $1 billion on the starving? You know what they want to do? It's a new Tower of Babel. We want to see what's going on up here. Maybe we could make it better. Who cares what's on Mars? You better care what's on this earth. You better care what's wrong with your soul. God created Mars. He didn't create it for you to be nosing around. Take care of the earth. You know, it just... What's so bad is we don't know how we can offend God more. I think that's one big $1 billion act of pride. We shall overcome. Oh, no, you won't, sweetheart. You're not going to overcome anything. You're not going to find out anything that God doesn't already know. In case you teach, you think you're going to teach him something. Oh, I forgot. You don't believe he exists. Now, that's sad, isn't it, huh? I pray for all you scientists who don't believe in God. I just feel sorry because you're very bright, intelligent, intellectual, and a high IQ. You're also stupid. Because if you don't know the obvious, you don't know anything. Anything. We have a call. Hello?
2: Hello, sister.
1: Yes.
2: I was wondering, there was supposed to be 3 secrets that the children gave the Holy Father, and they were not supposed to be available to the people until the 60s or something. And supposedly, this past May, he gave the 3rd secret. Could you tell us what was in those 3 secrets? Kind of a little bit of each, a little synopsis of each.
1: The 2 secrets were revealed by Lucia before 1960. The one, of course, was the vision of hell. I'm not too sure what the other one was. It might have been the angel of Portugal. It may have been something else, because I really don't know which of the other visions, the other 3 visions, they revealed. Also, she revealed the necessity of consecrating Russia to our the Lord, and secondly, the first 5 Fridays, no, 5 Saturdays. Where we have the first 5 Fridays for the Sacred Heart. We have now Our Lady asked for the first 5 Saturdays. So that was revealed. If we're disobedient to God's commands, you're in hell. But you see, we can't go on offending God. If we don't stop, he will begin
0: Remember what I just said. If this world does not stop offending God grievously, He will begin. I guarantee it. We have one more call. Hello?
3: Yes, thank you, Mother, for taking my call. Mm-hmm. And I wanted to ask, are we in the triumph of Our Lady's Immaculate Heart, or is it still to come?
0: I would think it is still to come. We're not ready for a triumph. We would talk ourselves out of it in 1 week. Nobody would. As a world, we haven't suffered enough. We haven't. We haven't got to that point where we're going to get down on our knees and ask for mercy. We're not there. Nobody ever realizes that there is an effect of every cause. If that cause is bad, there's a bad effect. If it's good, there's a good effect. If you drink too much, smoke too much, you're going to have a bad effect. There's no way of getting around it. If you are rebellious, if the world, I'm talking about the world in general. Now, don't say, oh, I can't sleep since you had that program because you said I was going to hell. I didn't say you're going to hell. I didn't say any of that. I'm talking about the world. And you cannot say the world is in good shape. Just because our president is trying to do some good thing is not going to change the world. Just because you're still getting your Social Security, even though you said you wouldn't, is not changing the world. The only thing going to change the world is repentance and change. That's what's going to change the world. We're not going to do that. We're not doing that. And so what is the door doing? Oh, you ever noticed, huh? Uh-huh. Open your eye. You know the weather's changing, the seasons are changing. See, we don't want to hear anything that is a result of sin, because we don't believe in sin. Just gotta love, love, love. Well, if you loved God, you wouldn't sin. See? You got to be ready for consequences. This is not me. You know, I haven't heard one person say anything about Fatima that ever said nations would be annihilated. They skipped that over. I think you're adults. You got common sense. You know if you leave something rotting, it's going to rot and it's going to stink. Well, that's what the whole world is. It's rotting and it stinks. The Lord doesn't like a world like that. He's going to change it. It's His world. It's not your world. It's not my world. It's His world. And we've messed it up. Oh, the ecologists tell you you've messed it up. They just say you need new gasoline. Put gas in your car, not gasoline. Maybe someday we'll run our cars by some kind of special water. Who knows? We're all trying to change things. You got to change your heart. You got to change your soul. You got to change your life. That's what you got to do. Forget the old gasoline. Why that hole up there? You know, what do you call it? Huh? Oh, yeah. You think that's going to help you? You blew the hole up there. What do you think's going to happen? We can't fix anything we mess up because we're not creator. pray, will you pray? Will you think a change in your life? Will you make sacrifices for poor sinners? Keep watching the news, the newspaper. You're going to see many things. Until we get down and say, "Oh Lord, be merciful to me, a poor sinner," He won't hear us. Bye now.

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4: I've spent time with people walking through pain, frustration, and despair. Now, I'm not a therapist, but I often pray to God to give me the right words, because you don't need a degree to encourage someone. You just need to care enough to try. Scripture says, let everything you say be good, so that your words may be encouragement. We're called to build each other up, not tear each other down. I've learned to guard my own heart over the years. Some people judge instead of help, while others listen, then speak peace. Those are the ones I share my struggles with. Encouragement isn't fixing someone's life. It's helping them see what's in their control and reminding them to let go of what's not. Scripture says the Lord will fight for you. You need only to be still. So my coach's question is this: how can you encourage someone today? 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I'm Vanessa Denha-Garmo, Communications Evangelist.
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6: This is Life News Radio. I'm Jim Anderson. Crimes against women are at the center of state objections to abortion pill trafficking. September 9th, the Fifth Circuit Court of Appeals heard the Louisiana case seeking to end abortion pill trafficking. A Louisiana woman suffered an illegal abortion pill poisoning with illegally trafficked pills. And a Kentucky woman experienced an attempted misoprostol poisoning, allegedly by the father of her child. Her child is being treated as a victim of attempted homicide. U.S. Catholic bishops say the first answer to growing numbers of chemical abortions is prayer. They're inviting the faithful to join them in concerted prayer through October. Another mother is charged with homicide in a case likely influenced by the Lindsay Clancy homicide case. Pro-life leader Abby Johnson says the intense interest in that case is connected to a deeper moral distortion, one long cultivated by abortion advocacy. This is Life News Radio.
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6: In other headlines, Catholic bishops in Scotland are urging rejection of new law that accepts any reason for abortion, including sex selection. In the U.S., abortion industry advocates are pushing for reversal of Indiana's abortion ban, and Illinois' new assisted suicide law will begin altering death certificates to hide assisted suicide numbers effective September 12th. 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
11: Well, good morning, everyone, and welcome to Women of Grace Live. I am Johnette Williams. So happy to be with you today. I certainly am back from Poland and just delighted to be behind the mic and able to share with you today about some of the wonders that we saw, some of the beautiful shrines that we visited, the amount of grace that was being poured out, and hoping that at some point in time you will have an opportunity to experience the treasure that is there in that beautiful country that we call Poland. In addition to that, I'm hoping that if you were with us, maybe you'll call in today and share a little bit about your own experience with our listeners and perhaps tell them what struck you the most. I was thinking about that as we were flying home yesterday and really couldn't come up with one because so many things struck me in so many different ways. But we're going to get busy with all of that. Hopefully, I can take you a little inside of our journey and help you to experience at least some aspect of it. But we do want to hear from you. Let me give you that toll-free number, 833-288-EWTN. That's 833-288-3986. It is the way that you can join us right here on Women of Grace Live, where we do love having that holy conversation with you. We invite you to use that same number to text your question or comment to us. If you prefer to do things that way, we're happy just to hear from you. I also want you to know something. You know, we look at ourselves as a bit of an electronic family here. At least that's the way that I always think of you, that here we are, and you are part of this great movement of grace that unites us together in a very lovely and wonderful way that we would call an electronic community of individuals. And so I remembered you everywhere that I went. I offered you up at the Holy Sacrifice of the Mass. I commended you to our Blessed Lady. I was asking St. John Paul II for his intercession for all of you. So you were abundantly remembered throughout the course of our time. You certainly were. And it was my joy to be able to do that. In some cases, if a specific intention came into my mind that one of you had requested on the air just by way of, asking for prayer, I remembered that as well. So we do treasure your phone calls. We do treasure the opportunity to pray for you and also to offer you up at the altar, right? We can't do that in the same way as a priest can, of course, but as the lay faithful, we are present at that Holy Sacrifice of the Mass in a unique and special way, and we are indeed the mystical body of Christ. So do let us hear from you, 833-288-EWTN. That's 833-288-3986. Certainly, if you were with us, we'd love to hear from you. But maybe you've been to Poland, or maybe you have been to some special place here in the United States or outside of the United States that has had a big impact on you. And I would love to hear about it. It's just, we live in a day and a time that makes these kinds of moments accessible to us, right? Past generations of people, it would have been very difficult for them to be able to visit shrines that were abroad or the shrines that are in distant places, even here in the United States. But we have that ability today because of transportation, because of the great use of the means that were not present at prior times. So I'm sure that many of you have had opportunities like that, and we're just very, very eager to hear from you regarding them. Again, that's 833-288-EWTN. That's 833-288-3986. You use that same number to text us. So as I said to you a little bit ago, you know, if you were with us, do call us. Do let us hear from you. We would love to know how the Lord impacted you in a special way. So I did share with you that there were so many things that really struck me. And I was talking with our son this morning And he said, you know, so which shrine really hit you the most? You know, which did you think was the most beautiful? And I said, golly, how do you answer that? Because each one of them is so special in its own regard. But I'll have to tell you the two places I think that struck me most deeply in terms of churches or shrines. One of them very humble. One of them very, very humble. And that one was the shrine of the monastery there in Poland that was founded by St. Maximilian Kolbe. And we celebrated Mass in the very chapel where he celebrated it. And this is the type of a chapel that you would completely anticipate that Maximilian Kolbe would have, a Franciscan. It is modest. It is humble. It is wood, if I recollect correctly, and if you were there and I've got the facts wrong, you can let me know. But I do believe that the monks built it themselves. Nothing about it would speak to you of majesty in the sense of some of the big, magnificent basilicas and shrines. Very, very humble. And I think it was the humility of that place that struck me. And also, Bishop William Walter Scheid was with us, and he had the opportunity to use the very chalice that was Maximilian Kolbe's chalice and the chalice that the saint used when he would celebrate Mass there, the very chalice that he used before being hauled off by the Gestapo to end up there in Auschwitz and to offer his life for another. That struck me deeply. And as we went through the museum that was there, I was really just overcome at one point and shared that with the bishop. I said, there's just something here that is impacting me so greatly and so deeply. The other place would be the parish church of St. John Paul II in his hometown. I might pronounce this incorrectly, but Voltovichi is the way I think it's pronounced. You can correct me if I am wrong. And my goodness sakes, oh heavens, what a beautiful, glorious, magnificent church. And it is located, as we've often read, right beside the building where the Wojtyłas had their apartment, where they lived. And we had a chance to go into that building to walk through the very rooms where St. John Paul II was raised. And I remember reading at one point somewhere that you could look out of the bedroom window, you could look out of the kitchen window, and you could the window into the church was immediately there. And it truly was immediately there. So he was always in the shadow of the Blessed Sacrament. So, you know, it's no wonder that is a saintly family, and it's no wonder that he is such a great saint. So that was remarkable. And the museum there to him was, or his museum, that was really astounding, really, really astounding. So those two places just captured my heart. Another location that we went to that really is an unforgettable moment, but not at all in the same way, was going through Auschwitz and Birkenau. And, you know, oh, golly, you know, what do you say about that? I mean, you know, your feet are walking on the same ground that the feet of so many prisoners of war. You know, what would you call them? You know, so many hostages taken. What would be the language for it? So many people imprisoned there because of their nationality or because they were prisoners of war resisting, or all of the other individuals, Catholics that were there. It was really, really quite gripping. Birkenau, probably because of St. Teresa Benedicta of the Cross, just, I don't know, made an indelible mark, I think, on my memory, on my emotions. More to come on the other side of the program here. Wait for us through the break, 833-288-EWTN. 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
15: Have you ever noticed that most people think that rules apply to others but not to themselves? 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What ends up happening, however, is that everybody is exceptional so that the rules don't apply to anybody. The result is something worse than chaos. It's a loss of all the categories of respect and justice. G.K. Chesterton says that when the exception has become the rule, that is the worst of all possible tyrannies. When the cardinal, formerly known as Ratzinger, gave his final homily before the papal conclave, he said, "We are living under the tyranny of relativism." What is relativism? It's when there are no rules, only exceptions. 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
17: This is a Digital Moment with Sandra McDevitt. Did you know St. Therese of Lisieux found a way to curb her annoyance during evening prayer? Sitting in front of St. Therese was a nun who continually clicked her rosary. She realized that the devil must be mixed up in this because the nun's annoying habits filled her mind. So annoyed was she, perspiration formed on her brow. Realizing she must curb her annoyance, she offered the clicking up to God in patient suffering. Going further, she thought of a noise as music offered as a concert to Jesus. This was part of St. Therese's little way, showing holiness by offering up little things, not just big acts. Can you find your little way with someone who always annoys you? I'm Sandra McDevitt for EWTN Radio.
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18: 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Amen.
19: 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Amen.
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11: Well, welcome back, everybody. You are listening to Women of Grace Live. I am Johnette Williams. Happy to be with you today. Freshly home from Poland. We got home last night, I don't know, about 10:30. Got to bed about 11:30. I'm feeling pretty good because I got a regular night's sleep. We'll see if that holds up, but I know it will hold up through the course of our time together today. Eager to hear from you here. If you were with us, of course, I want to hear from you. So many of you shared that you do listen to us on radio. Others of you, were sharing that you watch us on TV. Some of you really didn't know about either. You just showed up on the pilgrimage, and I really appreciated that. But I did invite you to get in touch with us, let us know about your experience. Or if you weren't with us in Poland, and the vast majority of you were not, obviously, perhaps you have been on pilgrimage somewhere else. Perhaps there is a shrine that you visited, or a church that you went to, or a location or site that made a deep impression on you. We certainly would love to hear from you too. The way that you do that is giving us a call, and here's that number again. It's toll-free for you in North America. It's 833-288-EWTN. That's 833-288-3986. You use that same number to text us, and I welcome you to text your comments to us as well. So I was telling you, and we're going to go to Veronica in Anaheim, California here in just half a second. But I was telling you about the impression that Auschwitz had on me and Birkenau in a very special way because of St. Teresa Benedicta of the Cross. It's chilling there. It's chilling. And you sent something immediately. Part of that, I think, is because we have knowledge of what took place there. But I also think that in the midst of all of that misery and trial, there was great grace. We have two saints that have been canonized that came by way of that moment in Auschwitz, that were murdered there, along with so many others that were murdered there. And that's what it is. It was cold-blooded murder. It was the attempt to annihilate a people or anyone who was considered to be inferior to the race that Hitler was trying to raise up and to build. Just a maniacal moment in human history. I know that we have two that are canonized, but my sense is that there were many, many more. There were other priests that were there. There were seminarians that were there. There were religious sisters that were there. There were people of faith that were there that were praying. I'm sure that the Jewish people were praying. And so at the time, it's a kind of a paradoxical moment, because you're experiencing the heaviness and the weight that is there, that lingers there. But at the same time, there is this mixture of great hope, and there's this mixture of God's presence. So it's quite a unique experience. And if you've not been there, I would encourage you to do so. But I would also encourage you to be prepared, and I would encourage you to be prayed up too. Well, let's get to Veronica. She is in Anaheim, California this morning. iHeartRadio is the way. She's joining us. Good morning, Veronica. How are you?
0: Hi, good morning, everyone. I just wanted to share my story. I went to Zacatecas, Mexico, to see Santo Niño de Atocha, and it was just so beautiful to be there, see all the letters, people, gifts that they provided, and I was, we got a little tour there, but we also saw, like, the casket, which was, I was kind of, it was very interesting, apparently, that they brought the casket from the Philippines, and they have it there, so it was just really interesting to see that, so... But overall, it was just a beautiful experience to see everyone's prayers, letters from years and years ago. Very, very nice to actually experience that and be there as well.
11: Well, Veronica, thank you so much for sharing your experience with us. And I have to agree with you. when we go to these locations where there is great prayer that has gone up, even as I was explaining a moment ago about Auschwitz and Birkenau, when there's great prayer that goes on in a place, that prayer is palpable. There is a spiritual reality is there. And we oftentimes here on Women of Grace talk about the fact that prayer changes the very atmosphere. And people will know that. I mean, oftentimes, even within a Catholic church where the Blessed Sacrament is reserved, you can walk into a certain church and just feel that heaven is immediately present, and you can walk into others, and we know our Lord is there, but we don't have that same kind of sensation of heaven's witness being present. And I think that the difference is, it's the prayer that goes on. It's the prayer. You can walk into a Eucharistic chapel and immediately you're enveloped in that reality. Individuals that have a special location in their home where they pray, oftentimes in that location that is felt. So when you go to these big shrines and you go to these places where the faith is great, people are gathering and people are praying, you are walking into a grace-filled location, a grace-filled moment. And we can open ourselves to receive those graces. And I'm quite certain that it was something like that you were experiencing there in Mexico. And, we were in Guadalupe, Mexico in 2023 for the 100th anniversary of our Blessed Mother's apparitions to Juan.

0: for the Holy Presence that comes by way of that. Veronica, thank you so much for sharing with us today.
1: Blessings to all. Thank you. Have a great day.
0: You too. God bless you. Let's get to Jean. Jean is in Cleveland, Ohio, and I am very, very eager to hear from you. If you were with us on our journey, on our pilgrimage, some of you, I'm sure, might be listening, but are a little jet lagged. I don't know. I'm going to keep asking you all week long, hoping that we do hear from some of you. But the fact of the matter is many of you have been to these special locations and have had these marvelous moments, and we're eager to hear from you today. Let's get to Jean. She's in Cleveland, Ohio, listening to us via the EWTN app. How are you, Jean?
2: Oh, fine. Thank you very much. I didn't get a chance to call yesterday when Sue Brickman was on, but I was just wondering, have you heard of a Sarah Young?
0: A Sarah Young. I don't know if I've heard of Sarah Young. Tell me about Sarah Young.
2: She had written a book called Jesus Calling, and
0: okay.
2: A friend of mine had given me an audio version, you know, to listen to. She had the book, and she gave me an audio version to listen to. Well, it's no longer on my computer because I've gotten a different computer since then. But mm-hmm. just recently, we both heard that it was New Age because it had automatic writing in it. And, of course, you know, we both thought, wow, you know, that's interesting, because she had bought it at one of the Catholic bookstores in Cleveland.
0: Yes. Yeah, so here's the thing, and it's very unfortunate. I think that oftentimes we allow ourselves to be moved by trends, and this particular book has experienced a real wave of acclamation by many people. Sarah Young, I'm doing a little research here. There's also a book out there called God Calling, which is not good either. And I was trying to see if she was the author of that, and I haven't gotten a complete answer for you on that. I'll keep looking. But what I am reading here is that many spiritual directors, Catholic spiritual directors, are advising caution or recommending traditional Catholic alternatives. The review is very mixed on it, and it does suggest, just by her own description of how this book came about, that it could be something that is related to automatic writing, if not automatic writing itself. Automatic writing is, basically the evil one working through someone. You know, even the evangelists, for example, were inspired by the Holy Spirit. But the Holy Spirit didn't take control of their hand and start writing the Gospels, all right, or writing those saints, Saint Paul, for example, who wrote the epistles. It's not the Holy Spirit taking over a body and using the body as an instrument. That is something that the devil does, and those those books that come by way of that would be books that we would automatically say, no, stay away from them. Now, it seems as though there is some consideration that this might have been the way that Jesus Calling came about. I don't understand this, though. We have so many absolutely marvelous and fantastic books available to us that are wholly in line with the revealed teaching of sacred scripture, the revelation, the public revelation of sacred scripture, and the teachings of the church, that I don't know why anybody wants to go reading books that are not written by legitimate, acclaimed, Catholic authors whose books have received imprimaturs, or whose books have been checked out by bishops and theologians of the Catholic Church. Why do we want to do that? Now, I'm thinking, for example, Jean, you know, people that want to read something really, really good, why not get Father Francis Fernandez's beautiful books, Conversation with God? Why not get that? That is what people should be reading. That follows the readings every day. Marvelous insight, not just about the gospel itself, but application to our own lives. You know, it's learning the gospel and applying the gospel. It's a twofold benefit. Why not that? Why not Father Gabriel of St. Mary Magdalene's beautiful book, Divine Intimacy, that gives you spiritual direction for every day based on the revealed truth of sacred scripture and the teachings of the church? Why don't we read some of these classics? Why are we going out there searching around? It's unnecessary.

0: And I think that, again, with regard to Catholic bookstores, people that own them and have them are well-meaning, but we've got to be careful because not everything that is written by someone whose name is Catholic, even if it's a priest, not everything would we consider to be according to the teachings of the Church or the revealed truth of sacred scripture. There is a lot of New Age stuff that has popped into these writings, and we've got to be very, very careful. So I would just say, you know, not to use it. You know, not to use it. Get out to EWTN's religious catalog. Anything offered on religious catalog has been thoroughly read by theologians here at EWTN, whom we know and whom we trust. So I don't understand why we risk it. I besides all of that, as I've mentioned here on the air numbers of times, a Protestant understanding of certain basic concepts of Christian life are not the same. You know, the way in which a Protestant sees grace is not the same as what the Church teaches. The way in which a Protestant interprets salvation, not the same. The way in which a Protestant interprets predestination, not the same. The way in which a Protestant interprets justification, not the same. The way in which a Protestant interprets repentance, not the same. So why do we want to open ourselves up to thoughts and ideas that could in some way influence and redirect us in a way that we don't want to go? So I would say no. I would say let's just stay away from it. It's suspect. First of all, because the woman's not Catholic. Second of all, because we there's mixed reviews about it. I want everybody to understand me. I am not saying that there are not worthy Christians outside of our Catholic faith. I'm not saying that. I'm not judging anybody's dedication and love of God. What I am saying is the theology is not the same. The understanding is not the same. Just look at the way in which, evangelical Protestants and fundamentalists, for example, regard our Blessed Lady. It's horrific and sad. So, you know, that's my opinion, Jean. Just because it's in a Catholic bookstore doesn't necessarily, that's not an imprimatur, right? So there you go, Jean. You got me on a soapbox there for a minute.
1: Yeah. No, fortunately, I hadn't read it, and it was last summer, and I hadn't read it, and the conversation about it just happened just like a couple weeks ago. And right. I don't even have it anymore because it's on my old computer, which I don't use anymore. I don't even know where it even is. So,
0: well, good. There's a blessing it's not on your new one. Oh, and let me correct myself. Francis Fernandez's books are In Conversation with God. The one that is objectionable is simply Conversations with God and the God Calling books, etc. So there you go, okay?
1: Thank you very much.
0: You're welcome. God bless you. We've got Barbara with us. She is in Massachusetts today, and she is with us via EWTN app as well. Hey, Barbara, how are you?
2: I'm great. How are you?
0: I'm dandy.
2: I'm so glad to hear that you got some rest. I was worried about you being back on the radio today. We didn't get that much time.
0: Oh, this is our precious Barb of Barb and Ed.
2: It is.
0: Okay. I got to tell you what. Barb sat, two behind me on the bus, along with her brother who came with her, and just enjoyed it. But Barb, it was just great to meet you. Just so, so delighted to meet both you and Ed and to have the time to spend
2: with you.
0: It's lovely.
2: Thank you. We feel the same. I don't even know where to start in sharing our experience. We saw so many incredible things, but what really stood out for me was how incredibly beautiful all of these churches were. Mm-hmm. But beyond the beauty of them all is we know that they were built out of love for Jesus and his beloved mother. And the Polish people have such a strong devotion to Blessed Mother. It's incredible. And no matter what the Polish people went through, and they have some really sad history, they never lost their faith. And the faith really kept them strong through all of it. And from going through this experience, I feel like I want to pray more. I want to learn more. and I want to share more of my faith with everyone. It was just such an incredible experience.
0: Well, Barb, we're going to put you on hold. Don't hang up. Stay with us. We'll come back to you after the break on the other side. And what Barb is sharing is the truth. I mean, it was really quite amazing. And the regard for the Polish people has always been strong in my heart. I grew up with a lot of people from Poland, or at least their ancestry from Poland in my youth. But to be there to hear their history, to know how they struggled, to see how it is that they've come back time after time, after invasion after invasion, after all kinds of regimes tried to break their backs, they've never lost their faith, and that's an incredible reality. More to come. You can call us 2833-288-EWTN. That's 833-288-3986. We want to hear from you. We're going to be right back. Stay tuned.
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0: Well, welcome back, everybody. You are listening to Women of Grace Live. I am Johnette Williams. Very happy to be with you today, freshly home from Poland. Jack and I got in late last night, and here we are. I am on the air with you today talking about this wonderful trip, inviting you, if you were with us, to give us a call here and share your experience with everyone who is listening, because in some way, we can help for them to at least get a taste of what we experienced, and perhaps something we say will really inspire them today. And maybe you've been to a different shrine and had a marvelous experience. We would love to hear about it. Maybe you've been to a different country and have visited many shrines like we did recently, and would love to know that too. Here's the number. It's toll free for you right here in North America. It's 833-288-EWTN. That's 833-288-3986. You use that same number to text us. We will receive your text message as well. Barb is with us in Massachusetts. I was telling you before the break that she and her brother Ed made the trip together. We enjoyed them so much. And she was sharing with us that so many of the shrines were absolutely exquisite. And it's the truth. And the love that went into the building of those shrines was really something that was not only visible, but something that could be received emotionally. So go ahead, Barb, finish up for us there and tell us some more.
2: I was just going to say Bishop Walter Scheid was incredible. His words were so inspiring, and I know that they touched so many hearts. And I left there with my heart so full of love, so full of gratitude, and the people that we shared this experience were with were incredible, and we just all came together in faith, and that was the most beautiful part of everything.
0: Oh, Barbara, you know, I want to comment on what you're sharing there, and that is true. There, it was a very special gathering of people, and we all enjoyed each other. And I said to someone, you know, there was not one difficult moment, other than the fact that we kept, you know, so we had a, you know, occasionally somebody would wander off. We'd have to go find them or locate them. But there was not one moment of contention among all of the people who joined us. It was, you know, the harmony that was there and the love that was there and the fun that was there, as well as, you know, the help and assistance that was there for each other, was a beautiful work of God. And we got to see that tapestry, I think, being sewn that made us this lovely picture of pilgrims. I enjoyed it so much, and I'm so glad you gave us a call today. Thank you. It was just a lovely opportunity, and I'm just glad that you and Ed were able to make it and to be with us. And I hope that this is not the last time. I hope we see each other again. Thanks, Barb. God bless you. We've got Gerard with us. He is a first-time caller, and he is in Kansas City, Kansas. And I'm ringing my bell for you, Gerard. He's listening on Sirius XM. Station 130. Excuse me, I got a little choked up there, Gerard. How are you today?
7: Hello, Jeanette. Well, probably a little jet lag. But got a decent night's sleep and so blessed to be part of the Women's of Grace, this pilgrimage. It was the best spiritual experience of my life. I don't know if I could top it. It was so wonderful. Everything we did, all the places, all the churches. I mean, you kind of think you see one beautiful church and you don't know how it can top it, and the next one tops it. It's just one church after another was just so amazing, so beautiful.
0: Absolutely, Gerard. What moment spoke to you the most? Can you isolate a moment?
7: I can isolate a moment, and I really think it was, somebody asked me that a couple of times already. And I think the key moment was when I realized we were in Mass with Bishop William Walter Scheid, and he was using the same chalice at Mass that St. Maximum Kolbe used. And I go, I don't know how you could attend a Mass that would be any better than that right there. That spoke volumes to me. That was a blessing of the whole trip, I think, of all.
0: Well, you know, Gerard, I have to share that. I mentioned it earlier in the program. I had the very same reaction, and my heart was just absolutely filled with joy that Bishop Walter Scheid had the opportunity to use that chalice. And I asked him afterwards, what was that like? He said, it was just unbelievable for me. And, you know, again, of many of the different places that we saw, I would say that this was maybe even the most humble of all of them. Well, I mean, you know, it's just a little chapel, but boy, oh boy, could you sense the presence of a saint there. And everybody was so kind to us there. People were kind to us everywhere we went. I really felt that the Polish people opened us all with wonderful arms and embraces of love with the service that they gave to us. So I'm glad that made such a deep impression on you. It matches my impression too. And that adoration chapel there, you know, was just, I don't know, I don't even know what to say about it. It was just remarkable. I didn't want to leave. I just wanted to stay there forever. So it was beautiful. We so enjoyed having you, Gerard. Thank you, thank you, thank you for coming.
7: Yeah. I was just going to say, the Polish people, so welcoming, but also so resilient, how they could go from the kind of devastation that they went through, whether they went through the prison camps or whether they went through the bombings or whatever, that the resiliency of the people to come back and just give and give and give more.
0: Yes, and they did. And I mean, you know, and Ola, who was our tour guide, marvelous tour guide, you know, shared with us about the numbers of invasions that they suffered through the many years, and yet they always bounced back. Somebody shared something with me too, and I haven't fact checked this, but I'm sure that it must be true, that the president of Poland just recently, or whatever, I'm calling him president because of our president, I'm not really sure if what his title is, but the man in charge, you know, of the country of Poland, just last week, made the statement, or maybe, yeah, just last week made the statement that the crucifix would hang in every public building. There was a movement afoot to try to take the crucifixes out of the public buildings, and he came back and said, no, the crucifix will hang there. He said, this is intrinsic to our culture. This is part of our culture, and the crucifix will stay. Some people unhappy because it's a religious symbol, but he said it is a religious symbol, but it's also a statement about our culture. Could you imagine if there was a crucifix in every public building in the United States of America? That would be incredible. So I just think that is a great, you know, contemporary example of the faith of this people and the wonder with which they are able to resist, you know, forwarding kinds of movements that would in some way annihilate that which is so much a part of their nationality and their national history. Gerard, thank you so much for coming, and thanks so much for calling today. I so appreciate it.
7: Thank you, Johnette, and thank you for getting the trip. I appreciate it. Thank you so much.
0: You're so welcome, Gerard. We enjoyed you so much and so happy to have had the opportunity to meet you. Let's not be strangers, Gerard. Let's not be strangers. 833-288-EWTN. That's 833-288-3986 is the way that you can join us today. We have Debbie with us. She is in Massachusetts listening to us via Station of the Cross. Good morning to you, Debbie.
8: Hello. How are you doing today?
0: I'm doing really well. How are you doing?
8: Can you hear me?
0: I sure can. You're on the air, Debbie. Debbie, are you there? Oh, I don't know. Something happened to Debbie. She will get back in touch with us, I hope. Do call us back, Debbie. We would like that. Here's a message. We need to pray really hard for the people under 40 in Poland. The young people are as secular as their ancestors were Catholic. And, you know, this is true. There's no question about it. You know, it was very westernized. I suppose that I don't know why that shocks me. You know, in my mind, I figure, well, we're going to go there and, you know, traditional Polish food is going to be everywhere, right? Traditional baked goods. And there were a lot more traditional baked goods than traditional food, though it could be had. And we did enjoy it when we had the opportunity. One particular night, we all went, you know, we were taken to a very traditional Polish restaurant, and it was delicious. But you know, so much of the United States is there. So with, you know, all of the chains are there, and I'm talking about the fast food places. They're everywhere. They're everywhere. I'm not going to name them. You know what? You know who they are and what they are. They were everywhere. In addition to that, you know, a lot of the main clothing chains. Very present there. So it's very much like in some ways walking into things that are quite familiar, and then in other ways things that are very, very different. But we do see that influence, and just as we need to pray for our young people who are under 40 here in this country, we need to pray for that same generation, those same generations, I should say, of young people in Poland. And I want to say this too. We are beginning to see those buds of burgeoning Christianity happening here in the United States. We're beginning to see that new springtime beginning to be made apparent here in the U.S. And I'm hoping that that's the same there, because I did see, you know, I did see a number of young people who were walking into churches, et cetera, and so we're going to continue to pray, though. We have to pray for everybody. There's no question about that. That's one of the reasons why God's given you life and me life at this very same period in time. So we, you know, certainly don't want to give up on what we've been called to do. 833-288-EWTN. That's 833-288-3986. We're taking your calls about anything today, because we always do. But, you know, kind of put a little emphasis on pilgrimages, people that have been with us most recently on this trip that we just got back from. Or if you've been somewhere that's really impressed you. Now here, we've got a caller calling back. I think it was the woman that we lost. Hopefully she's going to be on soon. But here is something That is another question that came in. What is grace? This is a text question that came in. What is grace, and how do you know we receive it when doing things such as praying or participating in the sacraments? It seems like a transaction, but I want to understand it fully because I myself would love to receive it and be holier. Thank you. Allie from Columbus, Ohio. All right, so a transaction, I understand what you're moving toward there with the use of that word, a transaction. I give you this, you give me that. Kind of like in a more secular way of looking at an exchange. But what we're talking about here with grace is really and truly this. The Catechism tells us that grace is a participation in the divine life. And this is not an exchange. This is an entry into love. This is an entry into the one who is love. And it isn't like, I'm going to do this, Lord. I'm going to pray and you're going to give me this. Or, you know, I'm going to receive the sacrament of reconciliation or the sacrament of Eucharist and you're going to give me this. It isn't that kind of a thing. It's not that kind of a quid pro quo in that way. It's not that at all. What this is opening ourselves up to the reality of the one who is always with us. It is an opening up to a moment of divine and holy union. It is offering ourselves to the Lord to receive he who is always offering himself to us. God is always giving himself to us. The definition for love given to us by John Paul II, now saint, is that love is an act, not an emotion. Love is an act of total self-donation. So if God is love and love is an act of total self-donation, that means that God is always totally giving himself, totally self-donating himself to us. That is God's divine and holy posture. That is his nature. That is who he is. And what we're doing in our time of prayer, what we're doing in recollecting ourselves through the course of the day and just giving a shout out to our Lord, what we're doing when we receive the sacraments is we are now embracing, receiving that which is always being given, and then giving ourselves back to the one who is self-donation. So it's like you wouldn't say, you know, well, okay, to your husband, okay, so I'm going to do the dishes and you're going to give me this in exchange. That's not what love is. Love is a gift, and that's what it is. When you say you mentioned something here about, you know, how do we know we receive it? Well, you know, sometimes there are little spiritual favors that we experience. They're called consolations that we experience when we sense the activity of the Holy Spirit within us, right? And there are little telltale signs of that. Sometimes that happens. But whenever we are, and let me just say this, you know, God denies us nothing. We deny ourselves of God. God does not deny him, does not deny us of himself. We deny ourselves of God. Okay? So we have to understand that. So when we say to the Lord, I open myself to you, Lord. I offer myself to you. Father God, help me to enter into your never failing, always present love. And we don't evaluate our reception by way of our emotion. So we know that we can trust God. We know that when God says, you know, when St. John tells us that God is love, when we know that Father God tells us in John 3:16, for God so loved the world, is like God saying, I so loved you, I gave my only begotten son for you, that you might believe in him and have everlasting life. We take God at his word. We take God at his word, and we know that we're receiving, even if we have no palpable experience of that. It's just like with, you know, somebody that we love, a child, a husband, a parent. You know, we know they love us. We trust in that love. We're not always walking around with hearts and flowers, you know, and singing birds in our heart, you know. But we know it. We know it. And we act in it, and we act through it, and we act as if we felt it. All right? So we move in the reality of it, whether the sensate experience of it is there or not. So we know it in faith. That's what faith is. Faith is that. We know it in confidence in God. We know it in trust of God. We know it in the hope of God. So we know it. So, you know, we have to kind of like refashion the way in which we look at this gift that God's offering us, which is the totality of himself, and strive to the best of our ability to totally self-donate to him too, which he will continue to give us opportunities to do that. They're called the vicissitudes of life, to love him in good times and to love him in the tough times too. So I'm not sure that I'm answering your question the way that you were hoping, but you know, you say that you would, you know, but I want to understand it fully because I myself would love to receive it and be holier. And here's the thing. When you receive the sacraments worthily and with the love and desire of God or for God in your heart, as you say that you do, just by that very description that I read there from your message, then here's the fact of the matter. You are being made holy by God. Here's the thing. Holiness is not something we achieve. Holiness is something we receive. And what is that? Holiness is God. So you are receiving it when you receive worthily the sacraments and when you open your heart for the gift that God is presenting to you by way of his own divine being and your gift of self. And sometimes we say to the Lord, you know, Father God, I want to love you more. And I just got to tell you right now, I don't know. I'm so self-focused. Help me to do everything for you. And the lives of the saints give us good witness. I'll tell you know, get to know Therese of Lisieux. She will show you the little way. We're writing a study on that. You can take it. It'll do something wonderful for you. All right, we've got Carolyn out there. She is a first-time caller. I want to get to her because we're close to the end of the show here. We've got 3 minutes to go. And she is in Buffalo, New York. Ooh, and I'm ringing my bell. Hi, Carolyn.
9: How are you, Jeanette?
0: Good morning.
9: Morning.
0: So what's going on, sweetie pie?
9: Yeah, so I was fortunate enough that my son surprised me for Mother's Day of 2024, and he took me to Poland for the first time.
0: Oh, you're kidding me. Oh, how beautiful is that? And what did you think?
9: It was. So we went to Jasna Góra, and we went to St. Faustina's Divine Mercy. We also were right in Krakow. And I'm sure you probably went to St. Mary's Basilica and saw the trumpeter in the tower.
0: Yes, we did. Yes, we did. We did that, I want to say yesterday, but that's not true. We were flying yesterday. The day before, our last day there, we did that. Yes, it was wonderful.
9: Isn't it beautiful? And so it's so nice to hear the horses, like their hooves clopping on the brick roads while you sat out and ate right in the square.
0: It is. It is. And what Carolyn is talking about is that this marvelous cathedral called St. Mary's that is in the old town, the old part of Krakow, which goes back centuries and centuries and centuries, as does that church. I think that's one of the things, Carolyn, that always bowls me over going to Europe is the history. You know, you're walking on the same streets that were there like in the 1600s and even before that, you know, 1200s in some cases. It's just a tremendous thing. And of course, you know, in locations like that, they oftentimes have carriages that you can pop into and, you know, a tour guide on that in that carriage that will take you through the town. And the horses were beautifully decorated. They were just so pretty and so attractive and so well taken care of. But to hear the clops of the horses, you know, you could close your eyes and kind of picture yourself in a former way of time. So that was really quite amazing. Jasna Góra, for those who are not familiar with that, is basically a fortress that was built And in the midst of that fortress is the shrine to Our Lady of Częstochowa, the Basilica Shrine to Our Lady of Częstochowa, that will absolutely knock your socks off. She's also known as the Black Madonna, and many of you might know of her under that title. And Divine Mercy, that absolutely beautiful, beautiful, beautiful, beautiful. I have to say, though, Carolyn, that, you know, some of the little chapels I preferred to the big one, because the big one is really big and very, very modern. And I loved St. Faustina's Church that is there on the property. Oh, I was hoping for a response there, but we're into this last minute. Carolyn, thank you so much for calling. I am so happy that you had the opportunity to visit Poland, and that your son took you. And friends, thank you very much for indulging me today and going through some of what I've recently experienced. It was a marvelous trip. I'm hoping you'll join us for an upcoming pilgrimage. We're going to be thinking about the next one here real soon. And if you have an opportunity to just even enjoy the beautiful places in this country that can give us a sense of the majesty and the wonder of God, get there and do that. Many of you have beautiful cathedrals right there in your own hometown, beautiful churches. Visit them. Just open yourself to the majesty of God. Love you all. We'll be back tomorrow. God bless. Bye.
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0: This is a Messy Family Minute with Mike and Alicia Hernan. If you're looking for a gift to give your spouse that's not fattening or expensive, listen in. This is one of the most precious things you have, but you can give it to them every day. Do you know what it is? Your time.
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6: 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Father Larry Richards' website is thereasonforourhope.org. 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
7: Okay, let's pray. In the name of the Father, and the Son, and the Holy Spirit, amen. Great God of love and mercy, we ask you to be with us, to send your angels to guard us and protect us, to reveal to us the truth about the angels, that we may use them and listen to them and obey them, that we may one day live with you for all eternity in heaven. We beg you these things, Holy Father, in Jesus' name, amen. Father, Son, Holy Spirit, amen. Angels, of course, are part of creation. You know, they were there before we were there. You know, an angel, by definition, is a spiritual being. They have no corporal body. They don't have any body. And again, like someone, when I was at Chicago a couple weeks ago, they taped everything and they put it out on YouTube on my DVD, on my my mission. And so, of course, I go off on something as normal, you know, and I'm talking about, of course, when you die, you don't become an angel, right? You're always going to be a human being. And as we dealt with here, human beings, by definition, are the union of body and soul. And so I says, when you die, you will not get wings when the little bell rings. You will sit there and you will always be. Angels are an altogether different reality than a man. We're totally different, 100% different. And so he says, well, what happens? You know, so a guy says, oh, I was listening to this, Father. Now, please explain to me. Well, as soon as that happens, I don't have the time or the energy to sit there and to go into this, because then I become a teacher. And like I often say in my time on EWTN, you know, all the theological questions, you need to call Father Mitch Pacwa. He knows everything. I don't, you know, and I don't, and again, I just, I don't have to sit there and go through this, how you will never become an angel. He says, well, what happens when you die? Because when you die, it's when the soul and the body separate, right? And then you go to the judgment, as we talked about a couple weeks ago. But Though that happens, we get our bodies back at the end, and you will never become an angel. These realities are different than us realities, right? They are a totally different creation. You know, now, and again, there is the creation at the beginning of the world. There was the physical creation, the spiritual creation, and the creation of man. You know, three distinct forms. And so we got to do, you know, just get that. Now, there have been times, of course, that the angels have taken on corporality, right? They've taken on bodies, correct? Remember Tobit, and he's walking, and he's with this man, and he finds out he's an angel. I am an angel, you know. Oh, jeez, okay. So for whatever reason, it's been shown that angels can take bodily form, but that's not who they are, okay? So when we deal with this, this is paragraphs 328 to 336. The catechism doesn't deal a lot with angels, except saying that there's something we must believe in. You know, there's something that we're created by God, different reality, and we need to believe in them. And in the Old Testament, who did not believe in angels? So the two big choirs in the Old Testament, the two big parts of the Sanhedrin. Sadducees. The Sadducees did not believe in angels or resurrection or anything else. So the Pharisees believed this. So again, not only is angel, the teaching of angels, strong in the Catholic faith, but it's also strong in the Christian faith. It's also strong in the Judas faith, Judaism. It's also strong in Islam. It's very strong, of course, in Mormonism, you know, because their whole thing is based on what an angel says. But anyway, so angels have always been part of, from the beginning, created by God. And in the Catechism, it says the angels were created for Jesus. You know, they were created for Jesus Christ. Now, the way we separate the angels, here we separate the angels on the nine different choirs. And again, most of this is from the church fathers. And then, of course, Middle Ages and that, when you have all the, you know, they used to sit there and argue in the Middle Ages, how many angels can sit on the top of a pin? I guess they had nothing better to do in those days. I have no idea. But they would sit there and they broke these things and they determine how many of this and what's this and these are all the choirs and they sing before God and that, that. So they come up with the nine choirs of angels. These top three deal with God. These second three deal with creation. And these last three deal with us or man. Okay? So the seraphim are the ones who deal with God. They cry out, holy, holy, holy is the Lord God Almighty, who was, who is, and is to come, as you see in the book of Revelation. These deal with praising God. Now, we'll see later that Lucifer comes from the seraphim. You know, he was the highest of the choirs of angels, and we'll deal with that reality later. Now, the ones we deal with most are these last two here, correct? Now, the word angel, by definition, and St. Augustine was very big about this, angel means messenger. So there's a messenger. By definition, the purpose of an angel is to bring forth the message of God, to tell us what God wants of us. And again, in the Old Testament, there's lots of angels. You know, the angel stopped Abraham from killing his son. You know, but it's God who's telling him through the angel, don't you dare kill your son. It's the angel who speaks to what, you know, there's again, angels and Hannah. Hannah's helped by the angel. You know, again, I don't have time to go through all the Old Testament messages, but we go all the way down to the angel Gabriel, of course, and we get to Gabe. What does he do? He's the biggest one. He announces what? The Annunciation. These other places too. He announces that Christ will become born, and so he brings forth the message of God and asks that. And so he's one of the what? He's an archangel, correct? So he's one of the archangels. There's seven archangels according to tradition. You know, we only deal with primarily three. I never knew there were seven archangels until I took the kids from St. Luke's years ago when I was the assistant over there, and we went down to Our Lady of Guadalupe in Mexico City. And then outside of there, there's a place that has a well that St. Michael the Archangel was supposed to have appeared to and made this well reality. And there's a whole order of religious priests and brothers that deal with the archangels. And so they have the seven archangels, and they have them all named and everything and what they do. We're not going to deal with that here. But it's interesting because, you know, these guys were just so focused on the angels and what they do, because these angels come and help us and protect us. And we used to always pray to St. Michael at the masses, the low masses, and some places still do. It's amazing how it was suppressed, you know, on purpose by the church, and yet we bring it back, and it's more and more places bring back the archangel, the prayer to St. Michael the Archangel. And the reason it was suppressed in the old Mass is because they kept adding things to the Mass. And so the church says, let's keep the Mass. Prayers and devotion should be separated from the Mass. And yet, again, people sit there and say, no, let's bring it back. Okay, it doesn't really matter one way or the other. But we want to sit there, and we are dealing with these. All these things deal with God, as we say. These things deal with creation, the planets, and different things. And these three are to deal with us and help us. Now, according to the teaching of the church and from Jesus himself, all of us have an angel, correct? All of us have an angel, and that's a guardian angel, given to us the moment of our conception. Some people say, well, how about if we're baptized, we get an angel, right? No, you get an angel. Everyone has an angel. Be they atheist, be they Protestant, be they Islam, whatever. Everybody has an angel from God. And the purpose of your guardian angel is to get you to heaven. Main purpose. And so the angel, again, when I was down there with these guys, they would talk about martyr angels. And that is all the people God gave a guardian angel to, and the person they were given didn't go to heaven. And so they become like these martyrs, like, oh, my guy didn't get to heaven, or my girl didn't get to heaven. And that's their job, is to get people to heaven. And they're also our job to protect us in different things. But again, you know, I was down at EWTN for the guardian angel. I had Mass down there, 2 years ago. And I got in all kinds of trouble. I've always had great devotion to my angel. And I didn't have and again, let's deal with the guardians here for a moment. They're here to protect us. And again, when I was a kid, I grew up in Pittsburgh, as we all know, and I was at my grandmother's house. Now, in the north side of Pittsburgh, houses are like row houses and different things, and you have the houses, and you have trees, and you have cars on both sides of the road, you know, very, very, very close, you know, not like a lot of people live in the area and they live outside of all this stuff. So, you know, house, everybody had front porches, everybody sat in the front porch, we all did that. Then there's where you parked your car. Nobody had garages. And then right across the street was another house and their car, da da da. So we used to play when I was a kid there. And we were at my grandmother's house, and everybody's sitting on the front steps. And as we're all sitting on the front steps, my ball goes across the way, and I start running for the ball. I might have been 5 years old, 4 or 5 years old. And of course, not paying any attention, a car comes. And literally, I got pulled back. Literally, someone grabbed me and pulled me back away from the car. And I'm crying, of course, because I almost got killed. And I says to my grandmother, I says, well, who pulled me? Who grabbed me? And she says, what do you mean, who grabbed you? You just pulled back. And I said, no, so I thought someone grabbed me. And so then it was like, oh, it must have been your angel. But it was a physical reality for me that as I was running across the street, I felt someone grab me and literally pull me back. And I thought it was one of my family members. It was not. And so from an early age, I had, guardian angel. And then I'll never forget, I was going to Titusville back home one night, and I'm driving on 8. And I don't know if you ever noticed, but like yesterday, I decided to come back that way. I was down in Scranton yesterday. And 80, you can cut off and save like a half hour if you go through the back way, Cook Forest and everything. And it's funny on 8 and that, within a half a mile, I saw 10 dead deer there. They're all over. Once again, I always say a prayer to guardian angel. I'm driving, it's night. Then all of a sudden, I sat there and my seatbelt pulled me back. You know, it's literally, I'm driving, and all of a sudden, the seatbelt grabs hold and pulls me back. And I'm thinking, what the heck is this? And as the seatbelt pulls me back, I slow down to sit there and think, why am I seatbelt? And then out comes a deer right smack in front of me that I would have hit if I wasn't stopped. So again, I said, whoa. Now again, when I was in EWTN, Father Peterson, again, got me in trouble, as he always has throughout my life. And when I was a young seminarian, I'm at Avila House, which is now Hope House, and which we're going to be continuing working on. And as I'm at Hope House, or Ayurveda House in those days, I'm on one of my retreats there, and Pete says, I think it had to be my, it didn't have to be, but a couple times I was there, one of them was for my priesthood retreat. And he says, so what's the name of your guardian angel? I don't know, Pete. What's the matter with you? What's the name of my guardian angel? You know, I'm not one of those ones that all go, oh, I don't know. Tell me. He says, well, you got to get to know the name of your guardian angel. I said, okay, I got to get to know the name of my guardian angel. Well, how am I going to get to know the name of my guardian angel there, Pete? And he says, well, you sit there and you ask God to reveal to you the name of your guardian angel when you go to the Bible and you sit before Jesus and you say, God, reveal to me the name of my guardian angel. Then you open up the Bible and the first name you come to, that's the name of your guardian angel. Joy. Okay, so I went down in front of the Blessed Sacrament at Avila House. I knelt in front of the Blessed Sacrament and I said, Jesus, reveal to me the name of my guardian angel. And I opened up the Bible and it says, we want Barabbas. Barabbas, huh? That's the name of my guardian angel. Isn't that great? So my first cat, I named Barabbas. You know, I used to have a cat and I called him Barabbas in honor of my guardian angel. So, of course, I'm telling the story on EWTN for the daily mass. And again, it's laughing. I said, I don't even know if this is real, but I said, my spirits director, ask me about the name of my guardian angel and has revealed to me the name of my guardian angel. Well, later on that day, I'm doing my hoyar in the chapel of the down at EWTN, and the head of the theology department's waiting for me. I come out of the chapel and he says, are you Father Richards? Yeah. And he goes, you told everybody to name their guardian angel. I said, I did not tell everybody to name the guardian angel. I was telling a story, and if you noticed, I said, I don't even know if this is real, but he says, it's forbidden to name your guardian angel. I says, where is it forbidden? You know, so I just start fighting with the poor guy. Where is it? Don't you have more important things to do than to fight with me about naming the guardian angel? And he sat there and he says, it's forbidden. And he gave me the document. And there is a document in the Catholic Church, God of Rome, which says you are forbidden to name your guardian angel. Now, the reason this document came out was because, you know, it's one of the things on the angels, and it came out from liturgical things. Now, I don't think that it's full dogma. It's not dogma. It was, you know, one of the... Anyway, the reason it came out was because Mother Angelica on EWTN one day talked about naming her guardian angel. So, Rome came out and says, no, you can't do that, because to name your guardian angel, to name anything is to what? Do you remember? To have power over it. So if you name your angel, then you have power over it, and it's the other way around. Your angel has power over you. But I did not talking about naming your guardian angel, did I? I talked about, and what Pete told me, is let God reveal to you the name of your angel. An altogether different reality, now is it? So you're not naming your guardian angel. You're not taking power over your guardian angel. You're not sitting there saying, I'm in charge of you. You're asking God to reveal to you the name of your angel. Now, I'd encourage you not to do that. I don't want to get in any more trouble. But I always call my name, my guardian angel, Barabbas, no matter what. So I really don't care. So the reality is, the point is this. You need to get to know your angel. Your angel has been given to you by God. And remember, if you ever read anything by St. Pio, St. Padre Pio, he constantly talked about, send me your angel. He would say, pray to your angel because today you're going to be in an accident and all these things. And the people would be protected. And so, and Padre Pio could see his angels, right? You know, again, if you ever read the life of Padre Pio, and he's in our lifetime, right? He died when I was still alive, when I was born. I mean, in my lifetime, he died. But what happens, and he had the, you know, the stigmata and everything. If you don't know anything about Padre Pio, I'd encourage you to get this. Because, again, a man in our lifetime, modern, Pope John Paul II talked with him, visited him, different things. Anyway, so the demons were once beating the heck out of, I mean, beating him physically, torturing the Padre Pio. And Padre Pio starts crying out to his angel to protect him. And his angel is
8: dancing around his head, singing, la, la, la, la, la, la. And so, and Padre Pio is being beaten up. And so then the demons finally leave him. The angel gets in. And then Padre Pio yells at his angel for not protecting him. You know, and I go, well, that's just another weird thing. But the reality is he could see his angels. He had great, great devotion to his angels. And the reason God has given us angels, of course, is to get us to heaven, but it's to guard us. They just didn't do good, Padre Pio. Guard us and protect us and lead us into the will of God and to get us to heaven. Okay, so these are the things that the angels are there to guard us, to lead us, and the will of God, and to also get us into heaven. But he's also there to guard us. Again, I always pray to my guardian angel before I fly, before I drive, before anything, you know. And I say the traditional prayer. Remember the traditional prayer? O guardian angel, my guardian dear, to whom God's love and trust thee here, ever this day or night be at my side, to light and guard, to rule and guide. Amen. And so, again, a prayer that you can say to your angel every day, to know that you're never in this stuff alone. You're never in Christianity alone. You always have

0: There's the big, right outside the Vatican, not right outside of St. Peter's. It's where they used to, the castle of St. Michael, where they used to guard and protect the Holy Father. And there's an underground, there's a thing that would take them to there. And it was, and one of the story goes is he was in, they were Islam, or Muslims were coming to take over. And then he saw, the Pope saw the glorious angel Michael standing there to defend the city. And so they named the place after St. Michael. But Michael is the one who we see in Revelation cast Satan into hell. He's the one that casts Satan into hell. And so whenever you see anything with St. Michael, any kind of picture, he's always got his, you know, the sword, or he got the spear, and he's stamping on the devil, you know. And there's, I just saw one in when I was in Chicago. They have this big one for about $700. I have to get it for out at the place. But anyway, it's this big Michael just killing the demon. And so with us, again, one of the best ways to deal with what we're going to deal with next week is Saint Michael defend us in battle. That Michael's the one who goes against Satan, who sits there and throws him and casts him into hell. You know, even though the Satan is a higher angel, with God, God can do anything, right? So Michael the archangel defends him. Raphael is the one who brings what? Healing. Right, he's the one that was with Tobit, and remember the story of Tobit. He goes with him and walks with him to protect him, and he goes with Tobias, and his father Tobit is blind, right? And it's Raphael who sets her and says, "Take the fish oil, the fish stomach, or something, and put it inside on the eyes of Tobit," and so he brings healing. And so Gabriel's the one. And there's a beautiful in Fargo, North Dakota. I was at a church there, Saints. Anne and Joachim, and it's a big church in Fargo, just built, and they had these little, you know, it used to have the little side altars. Well, they built these little side chapels, and one of the one is this at the chapel of Raphael, Saint Raphael, the angel. And the reason that he has that is that where people is, and in the center of it, there's a big chair, and it's just a little chapel, but that's where they do the anointing of the sick. And there's a beautiful painting of St. Raphael there, bringing the oil, bringing the stuff so we can, and then the whole, it's beautiful, beautiful little chapel. And it's for Raphael who brings healing. And again, Gabriel is the big messenger of God, right? He's the one who tells us that, you know, will you become the mother of God? He goes to, he announces, he's the big one. And he's the one most depicted in scripture, I mean in art, because him and Mary, the reality of him and Mary. So again, and the other angels, the archangels, all have different things. But again, all this, when it comes what they do and all that, is theological speculation, right? The first one who dealt with this the most was St. Augustine. And so St. Augustine sits there, and we're talking about invisible realities. And this is how, again, we explain the invisible realities. But again, there is no explicit, this is it. You must believe this and only this. This is what tradition gives us through the teaching of the church. But it isn't like, I would not die over, there are the dominations of the fourth of the choirs of angels. Will you die for that?
1: No.
0: Will you die over the Eucharist?
1: Yes.
0: You know, so again, this is theological speculation and theology to help us to explain the invisible realities around us. All this. Now again, that's why the Catechism only has this many paragraphs dealing with angels. So again, a lot of people take these things and say, this is what we believe and only what we believe, and if you don't believe it, you're not Catholic. No, this isn't one of those realities. These are traditional things that come to us. But the main thing we deal with is that the angels are here to help us, to guard us, and protect us. Now, the fallen angels, and we'll deal with that in the story of Lot. And again, the whole reality of, there's a lot of, with the fallen angels having sex with people, you know, and especially with the Sodom and Gomorrah thing, because they don't have it. But remember, two angels come to Sodom and Gomorrah. These are not the fallen angels, but they're two beautiful men. And this is why Sodom and Sodomites, you know, the whole reality, which we have children here, we're not going to go into it too much. But they see these two beautiful men who are angels, and what do they want to do? They want to be intimate with the men, which is where we get sodomy from, right? It's from this. And the two men are angels. And of course,

0: they're beautiful. And of course, but the people want to have intimacy with them. And we all know what kind of intimacy we're talking about, right? So, and that's why Sodom and Gomorrah is destroyed, you know, over that. So again, these are all things in the history. The angels are not named, we have no idea. But again, they take on physical bodies for this reality. So that's part of that. And we go to the whole New Testament. And again, in the New Testament, we see that not only does the angel come and talk to Mary, but also talks to Joseph, right? And when he talks to Joseph, and how does he talk to Joseph? Do you remember? In a dream. And again, sometimes our angels can talk to us in our dreams. Who was very big on dreams in our time, again, was St. John Bosco. You know St. John Bosco? St. John Bosco, who started the Salesians, he was a... He dealt a lot with kids, and his order is one of the biggest orders in the world, but we don't have much of them in America. We have a few places of Salesians, but they're all over the world, and they're very, very powerful order, very strong order. And when I was a kid, we had, my mother, when she was a kid, had a St. John Bosco prayer book, and it was had different things with angels and that, but one of the things, as an aside, it had in there was there was the prayer for dying. This is a prayer for a happy death. And I still got the book, and I don't say the prayer anymore because it was kind of a morbid prayer. And it says, "Oh my Jesus, when I'm laying there for my last breaths, and my crucifix that I clutch, without my permission, falls out of my hand, Lord Jesus, have mercy on me. When I'm sitting there looking at the crucifix with my last breath, and my eyes start to close, and you're the last one I see. Oh, Jesus, have mercy on me." And it goes through the whole thing about dying. And it's like, and I used to say this when I was 7 years old. And I think it really gave me my theology I have today. But the reality is, it was just this, all this stuff. Okay, you got to prepare about dying. You got to prepare for all this stuff, reality. But again, the best thing I can always tell us is everything God gives us, He gives us, everything God creates, He creates for our good. Right? Again, when Jesus was in the Garden of Gethsemane, who helped him? An angel. When he was being tempted, who helped him? An angel. And so with us, that says the same thing. So when we're distressed, when we're being tempted, God sends angels for us. You know, again, the other night I woke up in the middle of the night, as happens, and I was thinking about God, and I'm just praying. I'm saying, I can't imagine that sometimes the reality of how people are and how we think, that if the God of the universe just created me to serve Him and to worship Him forever, and, you know, I go to hell if I don't, well, I don't want to be with Him. Right? If the only thing God is He creates us just so we can serve Him, and you'll worship me all the days of your life, and you'll keep my rules, and if you don't, I will enjoy damning you. Who wants to spend time with a God like that? What kind of God have we projected onto Him? That this God is a God who creates us just to damn us, who creates us just to see us grovel before Him, to tell Him constantly how we're no good, to tell Him constantly, "Oh God, you're all good and I'm no good and who the heck am I? I'm so sorry." And I live that reality. And I was sitting there saying, God, thank you that you're not that God that so many people project. And so many people say, you know, and again, that, and when I got into I wasn't even drinking. And on Friday night when I got down to Scranton, I was there with all these guys. And they had this one guy, they're big lovers of this very anti-clergy guy out of Detroit. I will not use his name because I'm not going to let anybody go to him because it's horrendous what he does. But a couple of weeks ago, he talked about, he's a lay person, and he just goes around, and the other day he talked about Cardinal Dolan being evil. Yeah, I said it. Cardinal Dolan is an evil man because he participated in the St. Patrick's Day thing. And I thought, isn't that nice? And anything that comes out of his mouth is all negative and how God is going to punish the world and God's going to do this. The only thing different between that man and ISIS is he hasn't started killing people yet. And that's the same with anyone who's ultra angry conservative. The only difference between them and ISIS is they haven't started killing people physically yet, but they sure enjoy killing people spiritually. They sit there and they constantly say what's wrong. They constantly say this is evil. They constantly are bringing the negativity. And that is not good news. God does everything in His power as God to save us. Everything God created is to save us. And yet, people think they're holy when they sit there and they talk about how God is out to get everybody. Read the gospel of Jesus Christ. The only one He was out to get were the Pharisees who did everything they thought perfectly. And again, we gotta look at the gospels. We gotta look at the scriptures and what is going on here. God so loved the world. God did not send His Son to condemn the world, but to save it. We need to be the same. So when God gives us all these angels, all the reality is to save us. He does everything in His power as God to save us. Again, one of the greatest things, you know, I've always been close to the Carmelite nuns. And as I was with the Carmelites, Mother Emmanuel, I just, you know, had my 26th anniversary. And every year on my anniversary, I go up to Carmel. I rededicate my priesthood to Our Lady. As I did my very first Mass, my family wasn't even there. Just me, a couple friends. My Mass wasn't even for my intention. It was for a couple who was going to be married that day. And right after I said Mass, my first Mass, I knelt down in front of a statue of Our Lady in Mount Carmel, and the sisters sung, Salve Regina. And I've went there every year now for 26 years. Last year I didn't go there because I was in Rome, and I did it in Rome at St. Peter's Basilica. But I did it again here the other day, and Mother Emmanuel wasn't there. It was the first time ever that Mother Emmanuel, because she's in the nursing home over at the Mercy Mother House, because she's failing and she's in her 90s. But anyway, but I remember when I was a young seminarian, Mother Emmanuel taught me so many things. And one of the greatest things is one of the things that she taught me is she sat there and she goes, oh, Larry, you know, isn't God wonderful? And I had not had that, you know, when I was young, I did not have a good image of God. My whole image of God was God is out to get me. And if I don't live perfect life, I'm going to go to hell, and I deserve it. And that's true. I might go to hell, and I deserve it. But that isn't because of God. It's because of me. And so she says, isn't God wonderful? And she said what her mother used to say around the dinner table. This is why she became a Carmelite, is all that thing. She'd say, her mother would say at the dinner table, isn't God wonderful? He even wanted to give us little pleasures. The little pleasures, like, for instance, girls and guys or kids, she says, look it, your pork chop tastes different than your peas. The peas taste different than the mashed potatoes. God loves us so much that He even wants to give us little pleasures. Isn't that great? That God loves us so much that He wants to give us even little pleasures so that little things will delight us. So again, the purpose of life is to delight in the God of love, is to delight that, you know, I deserve damnation. And people, do not hear me say that none of us aren't going to hell. I still think most people go to hell, but it's our fault. It's not God's. And our job is to help everyone get to heaven. If God gave the angels to get people to heaven, if that's their whole purpose, then how much more are we to do everything in our power to get people to heaven? And again, that's what I talk about again and again and again. And oh my, people just love to sit there. And again, this past week on EWTN, my call-in talk show, they just had to keep throwing people off because all they wanted to do was argue with me. You know, my evangelization thing. And it ain't the people who are the ones who want to argue with me are the people who are so, like again, a woman called and she says, Father, my goddaughter, you can listen to this and I think, my goddaughter went and is having a baby out of wedlock and she's having a baby shower. And I don't think I should go. What do you think? And I says, well, what did that baby do to you? That baby didn't do anything. So you're not going to go because the mother had that baby out of sin? Really? And she says, well, my husband will let me go. And then I go, oh, that's a great marriage, isn't it? Your husband won't let you go. And she says, well, I agree with him. And I says, then why did you even call me? Why? Because you sat there and you wanted me to affirm your judgment on somebody. I will not. Next caller from Iowa, a man gets on and he says, truth is truth, Father. Don't you get it? Truth is truth. And then I sat there and says, truth without love sucks on EWTN Radio Live. And again, people love to sit there and talk about truth. And they want to shove truth down people's throat. But again, in Ephesians, it says, and this is all I can say 1,000 times, speak the truth in love. That doesn't mean you got to be gentle. It doesn't mean any of that stuff. I'm not telling you, you don't tell people they sin. But I am saying that if God doesn't take your guardian angel away from you, if you're in mortal sin, does he? No. So if God came and the God of the universe, the holy, holy God, becomes one with us, he enters into a sinful world, he eats and drinks with us, he's called a drunkard and a glutton. We must never sit there and say that anyone is too good for me to eat with. That's just reality. And as I was fighting with these people at the dinner table, you know, because they're all saying, well, you're wrong, Father. And I go, I'm supposed to eat and drink with sinners. That's exactly why I'm sitting here with you tonight, gentlemen. Us? Yeah, oh my. I said, you're much greater sinners than the people I deal with all the time. And they're just looking at me like, well, tell us more, Father. And I says, I'll tell you. I says, I'm not one of these guys to bend over and just say, oh, whatever you think. Oh, guys, I don't want to offend you. I said, guys, you're wrong. 100% wrong. The reality is that we must be like the angels are. And again, the catechism talks about that the Old Testament uses the word angel or messenger not just for angels, but for people. That we too can be the messengers of God. And the messengers of God, again, think about what the messengers of God say. When Jesus was born, what's the first things the messengers of God say? Do not be afraid. So what are we called to say? Do not be afraid. Do not be afraid. Glory to God in the highest. Do not be afraid. Who's the first one to announce the resurrection of Jesus? The angels. When the angels come, he is not here. He is risen. So the angels proclaim the resurrection. So what does that mean for us? We need to proclaim the resurrection. We need to tell people, don't be afraid. Glory to God. God has sent a Savior to you. Do you get it? This Savior will save you from your sins. Not this Savior will judge you forever and you will go to hell because you're evil. That is not of God. And again, I say these things to you. Hopefully you get it. Some do not. I am the most evil person of all because I talked about mercy. One of our parishioners, who I don't think is a parishioner anymore, wrote me the most miserable thing and says how wrong I am, how phony I am, all because I talk about we need to be people of mercy. And so again, the reason he believes that I talk about mercy is because I'm hiding things in my life. And one day I'm going to need mercy too. He's right. I'm a great sinner. When I die, it's only going to be mercy. I will not be able to say, hey, God, I went all around the world and I spoke your word. Hey, God, I did this, this, and this for you. It's going to be, hey, God, I deserve damnation. I know it. 100% know it. But I'm crying. I'm begging for your mercy. I'm trying. So this is what we must proclaim to everybody because this is what the angels proclaim to us. Now, again, sometimes the angels are strong, but even when he, Raphael, you know, when, right before he went to Gabriel and to Elizabeth, who did he go to the week before, 9 months before? Zechariah, her husband. And because he did not, he proclaimed good news, but he didn't believe it, so he struck him mute, dumb, right? He's mute. He couldn't speak because he would not believe the angel. But still, the angel proclaimed good news. Now, again, that's why, you know, even when we say, John, God so loved the world that he sent his only son, and then it says, God came and is in the world, but the world did not accept him. Anyone that did accept him, he became children of God. Anyone that did not accept him, they were lost. Our job is not to judge the people. Our job is to proclaim the good news. Our job, and then God will take care of the lost thing. I heard years ago, and I don't live this again. Like I say on radio, and I have preached more in 26 years. At least 24 of my years have been preaching about the judgment and damnation of God. Has it not? I have gotten much more merciful as I've got older. You know, it's just a reality. Because I've prayed more. I've gotten, you know, after getting in the mind of God and being with him all these years for an hour and letting him work in my heart more and more, I've become more, oh, geez, what are we doing to help people? As opposed to, oh, geez, they're going to hell for that. And it's again when I said to the guys around the table, I says, listen, gentlemen, I've done it both ways. This way works best. And it works best, why? Because people come home. And that's what we got to do. So again, these are the angels. They're all here for us. Even the ones he created for them, for him, they're all there to help us to come to eternal life. God does everything in his power to get us there. He sent his son to die for our sins. He gives an angel, the main purpose of the angel is to get us to heaven. The ones that mess up God's will is us. So we need to obey our angels. They'll keep us and guard us. They'll keep us from sin. We need to obey our angels because they're going to get us to heaven. We need to obey our angels and get to know our angels because they're the ones who see the face of God and then also, which we didn't talk about here, they intercede for us. So your angel is praying for you at this moment and he prays that you get to heaven. So go with him. May you know his love today and forever. Amen. The Lord be with you. May Almighty God bless, keep, and protect you. He who is Father and Son and Holy Spirit. Amen.
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2: 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Jesus started our church when he said to Peter, the first pope, "You are rock, and upon this rock I will build my church." 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We are Catholic. Welcome home.
3: Now, Catechism Wisdom with me, Dr. Ray Guarendi, and Father Larry Richards.
4: Our culture says, pursue. Pursue pleasure. That is the ultimate goal. God says, the church says, the catechism says, there is a best way to pursue physical pleasure. With me on Catechism Wisdom, as always, Father Larry Richards, as always.
0: As always, that's
4: as
0: true.
4: Always, as okay. Always. Delighted to have you, Father.
0: Good to be here.
4: You are Father Larry Richards of St. Joseph
0: Church, Bread of Life Community.
4: Okay, how'd you get the Bread of Life in there?
0: It was a charismatic community joined with an old German parish, this old German parish, beautiful, and a charismatic community. We joined it 10 years ago.
4: And you like that? It was not an easy thing in the beginning,
0: but God has done a great wonder here. So,
4: thank you. Listen to this quote from the Catechism, 2361. Sexuality, by means of which men and women give themselves to one another, through the acts which are proper and exclusive to spouses, is not something simply biological, but concerns the innermost being of the human person. It is realized in a truly human way only if it is an integral part of the love by which a man and woman commit themselves totally to one another until death. You can get bored, you know.
0: I don't know.
4: Okay. Let me paraphrase that. Most people would say, hey, those are old strictures.
0: Absolutely.
4: That have been placed upon, well, the people to control them.
0: Exactly. I love to go back to God knows all about sexuality, right? Because the very first commandment God gave us in Genesis was increase and multiply. So the purpose of sexuality is to multiply. It's the union, it's the love of union of love between a husband and wife, and to bring forth children, procreation and education of children and mutual love. But the reality is, when we do this, when we come together, I always like to tell couples, that's when you're most like God. Because when two people go and give up their lives for each other and they symbolize that with the sexual union, they are saying, here, I give up my life for you. And then God, when two people do that, many times God goes and takes that giving of surrender of each other and produces eternal life out of that. So we can be most like God when we do that because we can bring eternal life through our children.
4: My profession prides itself on looking at the research.
0: That's the reason. It's the pride.
4: That's right. Yeah. Yes.
0: Absolutely.
4: Except when that research contravenes, that means goes against.
0: Oh, thank you.
4: Okay, because you don't have a teleprompter.
0: I know. Yeah.
4: When it goes against what I want to do.
0: Mm-hmm.
4: Example. Overwhelmingly, the research says children raised by a committed, loving mother and father in a lifelong union do best.
0: Absolutely.
4: It's overwhelming. I mean, you can't dispute it. Even if you're an atheist, you can't dispute it.
0: Mm-hmm.
4: But yet, the culture relentlessly says that's only one option among many, and
0: Absolutely.
4: It's equal to all the others. There's no difference here.
0: Or, and then the psychologists go and start making their own studies up and start convoluting it to fit where they want it to do. But again, the teaching of the church and the teaching, this has been ordained from God himself. Huh? And again, sometimes people see the commandments of God as something that stops us from being who we truly are. But when we follow the will of God, it makes us exactly who we're created to be. You know, and that's the thing. The devil comes and tells us, it's a lie, it's a lie, it's a lie. From the very beginning, he's told us. And God says, this is the truth. And if you follow the truth, you're going to be more alive than you could ever be.
4: What about the evolutionists who would say, no. Be fruitful and multiply means that the man is supposed to scatter himself all over the place.
0: Well, that's an interesting thing, you pagan.
4: I'm just playing a devil's advocate here.
0: Yeah. But the reality is, though, it says male and female he created them. A person shall leave his father and mother, and the two of them shall become one flesh. Huh? So that this life-giving is when two people die and give their lives for each other. And see, that's the whole thing. Sexuality can either keep us focused on self or focused on the other. Lust always is about me. Love is always about you. So lust enters into many, many things when it's about me and what I'm going to get out of a particular act or different things. Love is about giving my life away for someone else and making them happy. Now, again, the key of that, of course, is if I'm more concerned about someone else making them happy and they're more concerned about me making me happy, we make each other happy too. And so that's the key. Like I often, you know, the story about heaven and hell is the same room, big banquet room, and everybody's happy in heaven and everybody's miserable in hell. Why? Because in both places, they have these 2 foot on both arms, these long forks. And the people in hell are constantly trying to feed themselves from the banquet, and they can't. They're starving to death. The people in heaven have already learned we feed each other, and then we're happy. So even in the act, if we're feeding each other and we're trying to make each other more alive and open to the will of God, then things can be unbelievable.
4: You must be spending some time in heavenly places, because I noticed you've been feeding somebody. Somebody's been feeding
0: more
4: you.
0: For God to love. That's all I can say.
4: Well, sexuality belongs in marriage. That's what God says. That's what God says. The culture says it does not. I'm a shrink. Fascinating study said those folks who have the most physical satisfaction are those who are in a committed union from the beginning to the end, just like God said.
0: Can you imagine?
1: Welcome to The Church and the Poor with Father Richard Ho Lung, founder of the Missionaries of the Poor in Kingston, Jamaica.
5: Today, we'll discuss the topic, consider the lilies of the field. When young men come to our community and they come to work with the homeless and the destitute, you'll find that they're young, they're vigorous, they're teenage boys, or late teenage or early 20s, and they come to us abandoning everything in their lives. These are young men who would have gone to parties, they would have known girls, they would have had money in their pockets, they would have gone to movies, they had all kinds of friends in high school, and yet something deep inside of them prompted them to leave everything behind to follow Christ. Is it that difficult for modern youngsters to do the same from America or from Canada or from Europe? I don't believe it is so. I find that youngsters, and we've had a young man coming to visit us recently called Jonathan. He comes from North Carolina. Jonathan is a young man like every other American youth. And yet he comes down and he says, Father, I spend all my vacation with you because I find it refreshes me. Now, Jonathan is full of life. He has been through his teenage days in the United States. He has money in his pocket. He has a car at home. And yet Jonathan says that all I want to do is to find the Lord and to serve the Lord and to be happy. And I'm happiest when I'm with the brothers and I'm serving the poor. Now, our life is a very, very simple one. Let me give you an example. We sleep in bunk beds. There's very little clothing that we've got. 3 changes of underwear, 2 habits, 1 pair of sandals, 1 pair of running shoes, and that's the full clothing that we've got. Each day, we wash our own clothes under a pipe with a little bit of soap. Each day, we have 3 meals and nothing else. Each day, we pray for 4 days. And each day, we go down and we serve the homeless and the destitute, the poor in the ghetto, and we come back rejoicing, full of happiness. What is this thing in all of us that just wants to find the Lord in the depths of ourselves? We just want to be one with the Lord, following His every command, doing what He did, filling ourselves with the message that He has brought home to us. Each day, our brothers, and we can see they struggle at times with the suffering and the problems of everyday life with the ghetto people. And yet they come back feeling washed with joy. There's something called the inner man in all of us, brothers and sisters. And we must not forget this. We sometimes underrate the young people of our times, that they too have got something deep, deep, deep inside of them that cries out to the Lord and wants to be one with them. They want to be pure also. They also want to be generous. They also want to give up their lives and to lay down their lives in service of God and their fellow men. Isn't it true that sometimes we spoil our kids? Isn't it true that we believe that they're not capable of this type of sacrifice? And yet here we are, missionaries of the poor, growing as a young community, filled with young people, filled with joy each day as they serve the least of our brothers and sisters. And each one of them come and they seek advice. Father, how can I grow to be more and more like Jesus Christ? How can I become more and more like Him? How can I be more generous and pour out my life for others? so that finally my life is poured out like Jesus on the cross.
1: For more information about the Missionaries of the Poor, go to missionariesofthepoor.org.
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3: 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The Catholic Church is a combination of things that are nevertheless one thing. We cannot accept only part of it without rejecting all of it.
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5: When I was outside of the church, there was always an unsettled feeling. 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And something not complete. The deal clincher is we found our way to our parish. And we met just an incredible pastor. 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Wouldn't be the person that I am without the church and without the sacraments, particularly the Eucharist. I can't live without it.
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8: The Chaplet of Divine Mercy.
9: In the name of the Father, and of the Son, and of the Holy Spirit. Amen.
10: You expire, Jesus, but the source of life gushed forth for souls, and the ocean of mercy opened up for the whole world. O fount of life, unfathomable divine mercy, envelop the whole world and empty yourself out upon us.
8: O blood and water, which gush forth from the heart of Jesus as a fountain of mercy for us, I trust in you. O blood and water, which gush forth from the heart of Jesus as a fountain of mercy for us, I trust in you. O blood and water, which gush forth from the heart of Jesus as a fountain of mercy for us, I trust in you.
10: Our Father, who art in heaven, hallowed be thy name. Thy kingdom come, thy will be done on earth as it is in heaven.
8: Give us this day our daily bread, and forgive us our trespasses, as we forgive those who trespass against us. And lead us not into temptation, but deliver us from evil. Amen.
10: Hail Mary, full of grace, the Lord is with you. Blessed are you among women, and blessed is the fruit of your womb, Jesus.
8: Holy Mary, Mother of God, pray for us sinners now and at the hour of our death. Amen.
10: I believe in God, the Father Almighty, creator of heaven and earth, and in Jesus Christ, his only Son, our Lord, who was conceived by the Holy Spirit, born of the Virgin Mary, suffered under Pontius Pilate, was crucified, died, and was buried. He descended into hell. On the third day, he rose again from the dead. He ascended into heaven and is seated at the right hand of God, the Father Almighty. From there, he will come to judge the living and the dead.
8: I believe in the Holy Spirit, the Holy Catholic Church, the communion of saints, the forgiveness of sins, the resurrection of the body, and life everlasting. Amen.
10: Eternal Father, I offer you the body and blood, soul and divinity of your dearly beloved Son, our Lord Jesus Christ, in atonement for our sins and those of the whole world. For the sake of his sorrowful passion,
8: have mercy on us and on the whole world.
10: For the sake of his sorrowful passion,
8: have mercy on us and on the whole world.
10: For the sake of his sorrowful passion,
8: have mercy on us and on the whole world.
10: For the sake of his sorrowful passion,
8: have mercy on us and on the whole world.
10: For the sake of his sorrowful passion,
8: have mercy on us and on the whole world.
10: For the sake of his sorrowful passion,
8: have mercy on us and on the whole world.
10: For the sake of his sorrowful passion,
8: have mercy on us and on the whole world.
10: For the sake of his sorrowful passion,
8: have mercy on us and on the whole world.
10: For the sake of his sorrowful passion,
8: have mercy on us and on the whole world.
10: For the sake of his sorrowful passion,
8: have mercy on us and on the whole world.
10: Eternal Father, I offer you the body and blood, soul and divinity of your dearly beloved Son, our Lord Jesus Christ, in atonement for our sins and those of the whole world. For the sake of his sorrowful passion,
8: have mercy on us and on the whole world.
10: For the sake of his sorrowful passion,
8: have mercy on us and on the whole world.
10: For the sake of his sorrowful passion,
8: have mercy on us and on the whole world.
10: For the sake of his sorrowful passion,
8: have mercy on us and on the whole world.
10: For the sake of his sorrowful passion,
8: have mercy on us and on the whole world.
10: For the sake of his sorrowful passion,
8: have mercy on us and on the whole world.
10: For the sake of his sorrowful passion,
8: have mercy on us and on the whole world.
10: For the sake of his sorrowful passion,
8: have mercy on us and on the whole world.
10: For the sake of his sorrowful passion,
8: have mercy on us and on the whole world.
10: For the sake of his sorrowful passion,
8: have mercy on us and on the whole world.
10: Eternal Father, I offer you the body and blood, soul and divinity of your dearly beloved Son, our Lord Jesus Christ, in atonement for our sins and those of the whole world. For the sake of his sorrowful passion,
8: have mercy on us and on the whole world.
10: For the sake of his sorrowful passion,
8: have mercy on us and on the whole world.
10: For the sake of his sorrowful passion,
8: have mercy on us and on the whole world.
10: For the sake of his sorrowful passion,
8: have mercy on us and on the whole world.
10: For the sake of his sorrowful passion,
8: have mercy on us and on the whole world.
10: For the sake of his sorrowful passion,
8: have mercy on us and on the whole world.
10: For the sake of his sorrowful passion,
8: have mercy on us and on the whole world.
10: For the sake of his sorrowful passion,
8: have mercy on us and on the whole world.
10: For the sake of his sorrowful passion,
8: have mercy on us and on the whole world.
10: For the sake of his sorrowful passion,
8: have mercy on us and on the whole world.
10: Eternal Father, I offer you the body and blood, soul and divinity of your dearly beloved Son, our Lord Jesus Christ, in atonement for our sins and those of the whole world. For the sake of his sorrowful passion,
8: have mercy on us and on the whole world.
10: For the sake of his sorrowful passion,
8: have mercy on us and on the whole world.
10: For the sake of his sorrowful passion,
8: have mercy on us and on the whole world.
10: For the sake of his sorrowful passion,
8: have mercy on us and on the whole world.
10: For the sake of his sorrowful passion,
8: have mercy on us and on the whole world.
10: For the sake of his sorrowful passion,
8: have mercy on us and on the whole world.
10: For the sake of his sorrowful passion,
8: have mercy on us and on the whole world.
10: For the sake of his sorrowful passion,
8: have mercy on us and on the whole world.
10: For the sake of his sorrowful passion,
8: have mercy on us and on the whole world.
10: For the sake of his sorrowful passion,
8: have mercy on us and on the whole world.
10: Eternal Father, I offer you the body and blood, soul and divinity of your dearly beloved Son, our Lord Jesus Christ, in atonement for our sins and those of the whole world. For the sake of his sorrowful passion,
8: have mercy on us and on the whole world.
10: For the sake of his sorrowful passion,
8: have mercy on us and on the whole world.
10: For the sake of his sorrowful passion,
8: have mercy on us and on the whole world.
10: For the sake of his sorrowful passion,
8: have mercy on us and on the whole world.
10: For the sake of his sorrowful passion,
8: have mercy on us and on the whole world.
10: For the sake of his sorrowful passion,
8: have mercy on us and on the whole world.
10: For the sake of his sorrowful passion,
8: have mercy on us and on the whole world.
10: For the sake of his sorrowful passion,
8: have mercy on us and on the whole world.
10: For the sake of his sorrowful passion,
8: have mercy on us and on the whole world.
10: For the sake of his sorrowful passion,
8: have mercy on us and on the whole world.
9: Holy God,
11: holy mighty one,
9: holy immortal one,
11: have mercy on us and on the whole world.
9: Holy God,
11: holy mighty one,
9: holy immortal one,
11: have mercy on us and on the whole world.
9: Holy God,
11: holy mighty one,
9: holy immortal one,
11: have mercy on us and on the whole world.
10: Eternal God, in whom mercy is endless and the treasury of compassion inexhaustible, look kindly upon us and increase your mercy in us, that in difficult moments we might not despair nor become despondent, but with great confidence submit ourselves to your holy will, which is love and mercy itself.
9: In the name of the Father, and of the Son, and of the Holy Spirit, amen.
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1: Welcome, friends. This is Peter Herbeck. We're here one more day this week with our special guest, Patrick Rice. Patrick's the co-founder and executive director of Encounter Ministries. And welcome back, Patrick.
2: Thank you, Peter. It's good to be here. Thank you for the honor of inviting me.
1: Yes, and I also want to say again, which I said on Monday, Patrick's married to a wonderful woman named Emily, and they have six children.
2: That's correct.
1: And you know what would be kind of neat before the show's over is to give you a minute or two to share a little bit about what your own children are learning about what you're teaching.
2: Absolutely.
1: That would be a wonderful
2: thing. Yeah, there's a good connection from the saint today.
1: Okay, so we've been digging into fathers of the church, going all the way back to those who came right after the apostles and what they taught. And we've been touching on themes. If you haven't tuned in this week, go to Renewal Ministries, our website, go to our podcast, go to Ave Maria, and eventually this will probably be on Encounter Ministries as well at some point. So let's help us spread the word. So go ahead.
2: Yeah, so 1 Corinthians 14, St. Paul commanded, earnestly desire the spiritual gifts above all that you might prophesy. So of all the spiritual gifts, prophecy, hearing God's voice in a way that what you receive is shared to build up, encourage, and console others was seen as of the most importance there. Now, it should be no surprise that this played a big role in the early church. And I was going through the writings of prophetic ministry, and there is one resource that was put forward I had never seen before. It was only recently translated in the last 10 to 15 years, I believe. And it was the homilies of Pope Gregory the Great on the prophet Ezekiel. I got a copy of them. They're not on the internet. It was just recently translated. You had to buy the book from the translator into English. It was just in Latin. And I'm reading through. He did a bunch of homilies on the writing of the prophet Ezekiel. And in the first homily, he expressly preached his homilies on the prophet Ezekiel, quote, for the purpose of exploring the mysteries of prophecy. So in all of these homilies, it's like a systematic treatise on the gift of prophecy, wisdom of living this out, an implicit understanding that the gift of prophecy is for the whole church. That when Acts chapter 2 says, when Peter says, the outpouring of the Holy Spirit, pour out my spirit upon all flesh that the sons and daughters might prophesy. This is part of our prophetic identity, that we are priests, prophets, and kings in Christ Jesus. And now we have homilies from early church father, Saint Pope Gregory the Great, amazing man of God, and he's giving a whole treatise on prophecy. And it's connected to, I mean, I've mentioned it before, Lumen Gentium 12 is where the church says the holy people of God shares also in Christ's prophetic office. So if you're watching this and you're part of the church, you share in the prophetic office of Christ. And of all the gifts of the Holy Spirit, there's one gift that's associated with your identity in Christ, prophecy. We're priest, prophet, and king. There's no gift of priest. There's no, that the laity can share, and there's no gift of kingship. There's a gift of prophecy connected to our prophetic identity. And we're told to seek this out above all the other gifts here. So if you're serious about the gift of prophecy and you want to live this out, Pope Gregory the Great stuff is for you. And I want to go into that a little bit. Do you have any quick commentary, though, Peter? Are you with me?
1: I'm with you 100%. Okay. No, this is really good. I'm glad it's Gregory, too.
2: Yeah.
1: One of the great minds, one of the great leaders in the history of the church. I did not know that he went that deep on this, so I'm really eager to hear what he had to say.
2: Yeah, and what's interesting, too, here is there's church art. There's a bunch of different paintings of a dove on Gregory the Great's shoulder, almost like whispering something into his ear. And it goes back to an account from a deacon or a priest that was ministering to Gregory and would serve him. When he was writing the homilies of Ezekiel, he had a testimony account of hearing a lot of silence and then really, really rapid writing and then silence and then writing. And there was a curtain, and this priest or deacon, I can't remember, he opened up and peered through the curtain, and he saw a dove resting on his shoulder and like speaking into his ear, and he's like, that's the Holy Spirit manifesting. And at the first line is beginning of the homilies in the prophet Isaiah from the Holy Spirit. So he's saying this is from the Holy Spirit. So church tradition, our church art, is saying that this is of high value here. So you don't have to believe that, but when you read this, it's almost fascinating here. So I have a whole section of lessons from all of the whole section dedicated to Pope Gregory the Great.
1: Good.
2: On growing in prophetic encouragement here. So he has this. I'm gonna share with you a selection from his second homily. And the context is, well, prophecy is so important, but when do you start to invite people into it? Is it like right when they're baptized? Is it right when they're confirmed? There's no like prudential judgment on like when should we expect prophecy to start to play a role in a disciple's life here. And this is really interesting here. It's not what I expected, but something I think is very important for the church to have. So I'll read this. This is from paragraph 3. Gregory says, "In this age, however, no work may be done because during the early years of our adolescence or youth, we must abstain from prophecy so that the plowshare of our tongue does not dare to cleave the land of another's heart. For as long as we are immature, it behooves us to contain ourselves, lest while we show tender virtues too swiftly, we lose them. Therefore, things should not be exhibited as an example unless they are steadfast. For the mind must first grow strong and then be revealed for the benefit of neighbors presently, when it neither collapses after elevation by praise nor wastes away when shaken by harsh criticism. Therefore, in order

0: message aside, and he gives two extremes. When you are neither collapse after elevation by praise or waste away when shaken by harsh criticism. So if you give me a prophetic word and I'm like, oh, Peter, you're so great. You're amazing. Oh my gosh, I see Jesus so powerfully in you. What he's saying is like that can actually stir up pride. Yeah. This level of pride that from there is the enemy can work his way in here.
1: Yeah.
0: And there's no place for pride in the power of the Holy Spirit. Humility, humility, humility is at the foundation of this.
1: Yeah.
0: And Gregory has the heart of a pastor. He knows that if people are not mature in a sense, that there can be a place that they elevate themselves, they puff themselves up here. And we have a whole history. I mean, he knew about there were the itinerant prophets in the early church, and there are a lot of false prophets. And a lot of false prophets, there is a connection with pride, making a name for themselves, seeking money and rewards. I have a whole chapter on discerning false prophets from the early church.
1: Here. Yeah, fame, glory, all that stuff.
0: All of that
1: the
0: stuff.
1: The temptations area.
0: So Gregory said, like, you need to be at a place where if that happens, when you hear God's voice and speak a word that cuts them to the heart and shows them the glory of God, it's not going to elevate you and lead to your potential downfall. And what's the other area, he says, is nor waste away when shaken by harsh criticism. So like that would be like, hey, Peter, you give me a word. And I'm like, that is so, who do you think you are? Like, that's not from God.
1: Yeah.
0: You're so off on that. In fact, I'm going to go tell your pastor about this, and I'm going to criticize you. And like the effect is, yes, prophecy is so powerful, but in our humanity, people, there can be a few things going on. So you, in my example, might not be hearing from God right, and you might miss it, and that's okay. Like, we're all humans. And actually, Pope Gregory, we have a whole chapter on what happens when we miss it. He actually gives instructions for when you say things when you come to realize aren't actually from God. But there's also the potential that you could be hearing from God and giving me a prophetic correction. And I, in my humanity and weakness, can't receive it, and I respond with criticism. Either way, when you're engaging in prophetic ministry, it's not always going to be, you're going to experience criticism. I mean, Peter, we consider you a seasoned prophetic voice in the church. Have you ever experienced criticism?
1: Sure.
0: Yeah. Is something that you can expect is going to happen when you're seeking to build up the world around you. In your humanity and the humanity of people hearing you, they might not respond well. And Gregory, what he doesn't want to have happen is that you don't have the maturity that when you hear criticism, it doesn't shut you down.
1: Yeah.
0: That we need to have the kind of character and faith that only seeks consolation from him. And if my consolation comes from the feedback only of the people that are speaking to me, when it's not good, I'm not going to go for it. I'm not going to be obedient to the Holy Spirit. And so having maturity, having a mature character of holiness, needs to undergird all of the gifts of the Holy Spirit, especially gift of prophecy. I mean, isn't this amazing, solid gold?
1: Oh, yeah, it is exactly what it is, solid gold. And thinking about what you were saying, humility, humility, humility, I mean, no one was as powerful as Jesus who ever walked the earth, right? He's the most powerful person ever walked the earth. And
0: absolutely.
1: He said, here's what I'm like. I'm meek and I'm humble of heart. That's the only place in the Bible where the God-man tells us what he's like deep inside. Who is he?
0: And why we should follow him.
1: Right, exactly. Yeah. Meek and humble of heart. And because he gives us significant things, big things that matter in the kingdom, he can't give them to proud people. It might happen, but in the long run, what the Lord loves to do is to pour his graces into people who walk in humility and love of neighbor and love of God, and wonderful things
0: happen.
1: And
0: you can't have humility without holiness.
1: Yeah.
0: Humility is a fruit of holiness, of living in his life, in his spirit.
1: Yeah.
0: And I want to comment on Matthew chapter 7, verse 21. Jesus said to the disciples, the Sermon on the Mount, not all who come after me, who cry out, Lord, Lord, will enter the kingdom of heaven, but only the one who does the will of my Father in heaven. And people will come on me at that day and say, Lord, didn't we do miracles in your name? Didn't we cast out demons in your name? Didn't we prophesy in your name? And he'll say, depart from me, I never knew you. And what the takeaway from that is that it's actually possible to receive spiritual gifts, to put them forward, and not actually to know him and be in a holy relationship with him.

0: And this is what Gregory is pulling into here. And this is why in Encounter, we are so passionate about raising up people in the life, gifts, and power of the Holy Spirit, but from that foundation of identity, holiness, and humility, because that's the only way it can be sustained.
1: Yeah, amen.
0: You could do a weekend school on this stuff and learn some methods and stuff like that, but without the deeper identity and character, you can fall away from harsh criticism or from elevation by praise.
1: Mentoring and discipling, don't you?
0: Absolutely.
1: Really helping people. We just have a little under a minute left. Could you want to just say a few things how people can reach you at Encounter Ministries?
0: Well, I would say, you can reach us through encounterministries.us. I have a contact form if you want to reach out to me. But I'd like to encourage any listener here that or viewer here that's watching this and wants what we're talking about, I would check out encounterschool.org and to learn about the school. We have intensives that give a taste and see experience of this, but there is more for you, and we want to partner with you to see the more that the Holy Spirit wants to give you.
1: There is more, and there's more for you, Patrick, in your life coming ahead, too. God bless you. Thanks for being here this week, brother. Great being with you.
0: So good. Yeah. Thank you again for the opportunity.
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9: This is Franciscan Media's Saint of the Day for October 2nd. Today we celebrate the guardian angels. All parents can take comfort in the belief that an angel protects their little ones from dangers, real and imagined. Yet guardian angels are not just for children. Their role is to represent individuals before God, to watch over them always, to aid their prayer, and present their souls to God at death. The concept of an angel assigned to guide and nurture each human being flows from Scripture. Jesus' words in Matthew's Gospel best support the belief. See that you do not despise one of these little ones, for I say to you that their angels in heaven always look upon the face of my heavenly Father. Devotion to the angels began to develop with the birth of the monastic tradition in the Church. St. Benedict gave it impetus in the 6th century. St. Bernard of Clairvaux, the great 12th century reformer, was such an eloquent spokesman for guardian angels that devotion to them spread in the very form it has to this day. Today's feast is an expression of faith in God's enduring love and providential care extended to each of us day in and day out until life's end. There's more about the saints along with inspiration and Catholic resources at our website, saintoftheday.org. From Franciscan Media, this has been Saint of the Day.
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0: The Sorrowful Mysteries of the Holy Rosary with Mother Angelica and the nuns of Our Lady of the Angels Monastery.
1: In the name of the Father, and of the Son, and of the Holy Spirit.
2: Amen.
1: I believe in God, the Father Almighty, Creator of heaven and earth, and in Jesus Christ, His only Son, our Lord, who was conceived by the Holy Spirit, born of the Virgin Mary, suffered under Pontius Pilate, was crucified, died, and was buried. He descended into hell. The third day He rose again from the dead. He ascended into heaven and sits at the right hand of God, the Father Almighty, from whence He shall come to judge the living and the dead. Our Father, who art in heaven, hallowed be thy name. Thy kingdom come, thy will be done, on earth as it is in heaven.
2: Give us this day our daily bread, and forgive us our trespasses, as we forgive those who trespass against us. And lead us not into temptation, but deliver us from evil. Amen.
1: Hail Mary, full of grace, the Lord is with thee. Blessed art thou among women, and blessed is the fruit of thy womb, Jesus.
2: Holy Mary, Mother of God, pray for us sinners now and at the hour of our death. Amen.
1: Hail Mary, full of grace, the Lord is with thee. Blessed art thou among women, and blessed is the fruit of thy womb, Jesus. Full of grace, the Lord is with thee. Blessed art thou amongst women, and blessed is the fruit of thy womb, Jesus.
2: Holy Mary, Mother of God, pray for us sinners now and at the hour of our death. Amen.
1: Glory be to the Father, and to the Son, and to the Holy Spirit.
2: As it was in the beginning, is now, and ever shall be, world without end.
1: The first sorrowful mystery, the agony in the garden.
3: Dear Jesus, your example of resignation, acceptance, and love makes us realize that the Father has our lives in His hands, and nothing happens to us that is not for our good.
1: Our Father, who art in heaven, hallowed be thy name. Thy kingdom come, thy will be done, on earth as it is in heaven.
2: Give us this day our daily bread, and forgive us our trespasses, as we forgive those who trespass against us. And lead us not into temptation, but deliver us from evil. Amen.
1: Hail Mary, full of grace, the Lord is with thee. Blessed art thou among women, and blessed is the fruit of thy womb, Jesus.
2: Holy Mary, Mother of God, pray for us sinners now and at the hour of our death. Amen.
1: Hail Mary, full of grace, the Lord is with thee. Blessed art thou amongst women, and blessed is the fruit of thy womb, Jesus.
2: Holy Mary, Mother of God, pray for us sinners now and at the hour of our death. Amen.
1: Hail Mary, full of grace, the Lord is with thee. Blessed art thou among women, and blessed is the fruit of thy womb, Jesus.
2: Holy Mary, Mother of God, pray for us sinners now and at the hour of our death. Amen.
1: Hail Mary, full of grace, the Lord is with thee. Blessed art thou amongst women, and blessed is the fruit of thy womb, Jesus.
2: Holy Mary, Mother of God, pray for us sinners, now and at the hour of our death. Amen.
1: Hail Mary, full of grace, the Lord is with thee. Blessed art thou among women, and blessed is the fruit of thy womb, Jesus.
2: Holy Mary, Mother of God, pray for us sinners now and at the hour of our death. Amen.
1: Hail Mary, full of grace, the Lord is with thee. Blessed art thou amongst women, and blessed is the fruit of thy womb, Jesus.
2: Amen.

0: fruit of thy womb, Jesus.
1: Holy Mary, Mother of God, pray for us sinners now and at the hour of our death. Amen.
0: Hail Mary, full of grace, the Lord is with thee. Blessed art thou amongst women, and blessed is the fruit of thy womb, Jesus.
1: Holy Mary, Mother of God, pray for us sinners now and at the hour of our death. Amen.
0: Hail Mary, full of grace, the Lord is with thee. Blessed art thou among women, and blessed is the fruit of thy womb, Jesus.
1: Holy Mary, Mother of God, pray for us sinners now and at the hour of our death. Amen.
0: Hail Mary, full of grace, the Lord is with thee. Blessed art thou among women, and blessed is the fruit of thy womb, Jesus.
1: Holy Mary, Mother of God, pray for us sinners, now and at the hour of our death. Amen.
0: Glory be to the Father, and to the Son, and to the Holy Spirit.
1: As it was in the beginning, is now, and ever shall be, world without end. Amen.
0: O my Jesus,
1: forgive us our sins, save us from the fires of hell, and lead all souls to heaven, especially those in most need of your mercy.
0: The second sorrowful mystery, the scourging at the pillar.
2: Dear Jesus, this incident was not only painful, but humiliating. Each stroke of the whip made you wince with pain, and the gaze of the onlookers made you feel like a worm and no man.
0: Our Father, who art in heaven, hallowed be thy name, thy kingdom come, thy will be done on earth as it is in heaven.
1: Give us this day our daily bread, and forgive us our trespasses, as we forgive those who trespass against us. And lead us not into temptation, but deliver us from evil. Amen.
0: Hail Mary, full of grace, the Lord is with thee. Blessed art thou among women, and blessed is the fruit of thy womb, Jesus.
1: Holy Mary, Mother of God, pray for us sinners now and at the hour of our death. Amen.
0: Hail Mary, full of grace, the Lord is with thee. Blessed art thou among women, and blessed is the fruit of thy womb, Jesus.
1: Holy Mary, Mother of God, pray for us sinners now and at the hour of our death. Amen.
0: Hail Mary, full of grace, the Lord is with thee. Blessed art thou among women, and blessed is the fruit of thy womb, Jesus.
1: Holy Mary, Mother of God, pray for us sinners now and at the hour of our death. Amen.
0: Hail Mary, full of grace, the Lord is with thee. Blessed art thou among women, and blessed is the fruit of thy womb, Jesus.
1: Holy Mary, Mother of God, pray for us sinners, now and at the hour of our death. Amen.
0: Hail Mary, full of grace, the Lord is with thee. Blessed art thou amongst women, and blessed is the fruit of thy womb, Jesus.
1: Holy Mary, Mother of God, pray for us sinners now and at the hour of our death. Amen.
0: Hail Mary, full of grace, the Lord is with thee. Blessed art thou amongst women, and blessed is the fruit of thy womb, Jesus.
1: Holy Mary, Mother of God, pray for us sinners now and at the hour of our death. Amen.
0: Hail Mary, full of grace, the Lord is with thee. Blessed art thou amongst women, and blessed is the fruit of thy womb, Jesus.
1: Holy Mary, Mother of God, pray for us sinners now and at the hour of our death. Amen.
0: Hail Mary, full of grace, the Lord is with thee. Blessed art thou among women, and blessed is the fruit of thy womb, Jesus.

0: of thy womb, Jesus.
1: Holy Mary, Mother of God, pray for us sinners now and at the hour of our death. Amen.
0: Hail Mary, full of grace, the Lord is with thee. Blessed art thou amongst women, and blessed is the fruit of thy womb, Jesus.
1: Holy Mary, Mother of God, pray for us sinners now and at the hour of our death. Amen.
0: Glory be to the Father, and to the Son, and to the Holy Spirit.
1: As it was in the beginning, is now, and ever shall be, world without end. Amen.
0: O my Jesus,
1: forgive us our sins, save us from the fires of hell, and lead all souls to heaven, especially those who most need thy mercy.
0: The third sorrowful mystery, the crowning with thorns.
2: Dear Jesus, our lack of confidence in your mercy and the lukewarmness of our love braided the crown of thorns, this instrument of torture, into a wreath of unspeakable pain.
0: Our Father, who art in heaven, hallowed be thy name. Thy kingdom come, thy will be done on earth as it is in heaven.
1: Give us this day our daily bread, and forgive us against us, and lead us not into temptation, but deliver us from evil. Amen.
0: Hail Mary, full of grace, the Lord is with thee. Blessed art thou among women, and blessed is the fruit of thy womb, Jesus.
1: Holy Mary, Mother of God, pray for us sinners now and at the hour of our death. Amen.
0: Hail Mary, full of grace, the Lord is with thee. Blessed art thou amongst women, and blessed is the fruit of thy womb, Jesus.
1: Amen.

0: Blessed art thou amongst women, and blessed is the fruit of thy womb, Jesus.
1: Holy Mary, Mother of God, pray for us sinners now and at the hour of our death. Amen.
0: Hail Mary, full of grace, the Lord is with thee. Blessed art thou among women, and blessed is the fruit of thy womb, Jesus.
1: Holy Mary, Mother of God, pray for us sinners now and at the hour of our death. Amen.
0: Hail Mary, full of grace, the Lord is with thee. Blessed art thou among women, and blessed is the fruit of thy womb, Jesus.
1: Amen.

0: Blessed art thou amongst women, and blessed is the fruit of thy womb, Jesus.
1: Holy Mary, Mother of God, pray for us sinners now and at the hour of our death. Amen.
0: Hail Mary, full of grace, the Lord is with thee. Blessed art thou amongst women, and blessed is the fruit of thy womb, Jesus.
1: Holy Mary, Mother of God, pray for us sinners now and at the hour of our death. Amen.
0: Hail Mary, full of grace, the Lord is with thee. Blessed art thou amongst women, and blessed is the fruit of thy womb, Jesus.
1: Holy Mary,
0: Hail Mary, full of grace, the Lord is with thee. Blessed art thou amongst women, and blessed is the fruit of thy womb, Jesus.
1: Holy Mary, Mother of God, pray for us sinners now and at the hour of our death. Amen.
0: Glory be to the Father, and to the Son, and to the Holy Spirit.
1: As it was in the beginning, is now, and ever shall be, world without end. Amen.
0: O my Jesus,
1: forgive us our sins, save us from the fires of hell, and lead all souls to heaven, especially those who most need thy mercy.
0: The fourth sorrowful mystery, the carrying of the cross.
2: You loved us enough, dear Jesus, to take upon your bleeding shoulders the wood of your cross. May our cross be one cross, dear Jesus, that together we may glorify the Father and save souls.
0: Our Father, who art in heaven, hallowed be thy name. Thy kingdom come, thy will be done on earth as it is in heaven.
1: Give us this day our daily bread, and forgive us our trespasses, as we forgive those who trespass against us. And lead us not into temptation, but
0: Hail Mary, full of grace, the Lord is with thee. Blessed art thou among women, and blessed is the fruit of thy womb, Jesus.
1: Holy Mary, Mother of God, pray for us sinners now and at the hour of our death. Amen.
0: Hail Mary, full of grace, the Lord is with thee. Blessed art thou amongst women, and blessed is the fruit of thy womb, Jesus.
1: Amen.

0: Blessed art thou amongst women, and blessed is the fruit of thy womb, Jesus.
1: Holy Mary, Mother of God, pray for us sinners now and at the hour of our death. Amen.
0: Hail Mary, full of grace, the Lord is with thee. Blessed art thou among women, and blessed is the fruit of thy womb, Jesus.
1: Holy Mary, Mother of God, pray for us sinners now and at the hour of our death. Amen.
0: Hail Mary, full of grace, the Lord is with thee. Blessed art thou among women, and blessed is the fruit of thy womb, Jesus.

0: Lord is with thee. Blessed art thou amongst the women, and blessed is the fruit of thy womb, Jesus.
1: Holy Mary, Mother of God, pray for us sinners now and at the hour of our death. Amen.
0: Hail Mary, full of grace, the Lord is with thee. Blessed art thou among women, and blessed is the fruit of thy womb, Jesus.
1: Holy Mary, Mother of God, pray for us sinners now and at the hour of our death. Amen.
0: Hail Mary, full of grace, the Lord is with thee. Blessed art thou amongst women, and blessed is the fruit of thy womb, Jesus.
1: Holy Mary, Mother of God, pray for us sinners now and at the hour of our death. Amen.
0: Hail Mary, full of grace, the Lord is with thee. Blessed art thou amongst women, and blessed is the fruit of thy womb, Jesus.
1: Holy Mary, Mother of God, pray for us sinners now and at the hour of our death. Amen.
0: Hail Mary, full of grace, the Lord is with thee. Blessed art thou amongst women, and blessed is the fruit of thy womb, Jesus.
1: Holy Mary, Mother of God, pray for us sinners now and at the hour of our death. Amen.
0: Glory be to the Father, and to the Son, and to the Holy Spirit.
1: As it was in the beginning, is now, and ever shall be, world without end. Amen.
0: O my Jesus,
1: forgive us our sins, save us from fires in hell, and lead all souls to heaven, especially those who most need thy mercy.
0: The fifth sorrowful mystery, the crucifixion.
2: You gave your life for us when we were yet sinners. Help us, Jesus, to see your loving gaze as you looked up to the Father with abandonment, at the thief with mercy, and at your mother with love.
0: Our Father, who art in heaven, hallowed be thy name, thy kingdom come, thy will be done on earth as it is in heaven.
1: Give us this day our daily bread, and forgive us our trespasses, as we forgive those who trespass against us. And lead us not into temptation, but deliver us from evil. Amen.
0: Hail Mary, full of grace, the Lord is with thee. Blessed art thou amongst the women, and blessed is the fruit of thy womb, Jesus.
1: Amen.

0: Lord is with thee. Blessed art thou amongst women, and blessed is the fruit of thy womb, Jesus.
1: Holy Mary, Mother of God, pray for us sinners now and at the hour of our death. Amen.
0: Hail Mary, full of grace, the Lord is with thee. Blessed art thou amongst women, and blessed is the fruit of thy womb, Jesus.
1: Holy Mary, Mother of God, pray for us sinners now and at the hour of our death. Amen.
0: Hail Mary, full of grace, the Lord is with thee. Blessed art thou amongst women, and blessed is the fruit of thy womb, Jesus.
1: Holy Mary,
0: Hail Mary, full of grace, the Lord is with thee. Blessed art thou amongst women, and blessed is the fruit of thy womb, Jesus.
1: Amen.

0: Blessed art thou amongst women, and blessed is the fruit of thy womb, Jesus.
1: Holy Mary, Mother of God, pray for us sinners now and at the hour of our death. Amen.
0: Hail Mary, full of grace, the Lord is with thee. Blessed art thou amongst women, and blessed is the fruit of thy womb, Jesus.
1: Holy Mary, Mother of God, pray for us sinners now and at the hour of our death. Amen.
0: Hail Mary, full of grace, the Lord is with thee. Blessed art thou amongst women, and blessed is the fruit of thy womb, Jesus.
1: Holy Mary, Mother of God, pray for us sinners now and at the hour of our death. Amen.
0: Hail Mary, full of grace, the Lord is with thee. Blessed art thou amongst women, and blessed is the fruit of thy womb, Jesus.
1: Holy Mary, Mother of God, pray for us sinners now and at the hour of our death. Amen.
0: Hail Mary, full of grace, the Lord is with thee. Blessed art thou among women, and blessed is the fruit of thy womb, Jesus.
1: Holy Mary, Mother of God, pray for us sinners now and at the hour of our death. Amen.
0: Glory be to the Father, and to the Son, and to the Holy Spirit.
1: As it was in the beginning, is now, and ever shall be, world without end. Amen.
0: O my Jesus,
1: forgive us our sins, save us from the fires of hell, and lead all souls to heaven, especially those who most need thy mercy.
0: Hail, Holy Queen.
1: Mother.

0: Pray for us, Holy Mother of God.
1: That we may be worthy of the promises of Christ.
0: Let us pray. O God,
1: whose only begotten Son, by his life, death, and resurrection, has purchased for us the rewards of eternal life, grant us beseech thee that we may take upon these mysteries of the Most Holy Virgin, of the Blessed Virgin Mary, we may imitate what they contain and obtain what they promise through the same Christ our Lord. Amen.
0: May the divine assistance remain always with us.
1: And may the souls of the faithful departed, through the mercies of God, rest in peace. Amen.
0: In the name of the Father, and the Son, and the Holy Spirit.
1: Amen.
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0: It is Friday, the 2nd of October. It is the Feast of the Guardian Angels. Let's pray what is the most famous prayer for their help. In the name of the Father, and the Son, and the Holy Spirit. Angel of God, my guardian dear, to whom God's love commits me here, ever this day be at my side to light and guard, to rule and guide. Our Father, who art in heaven, hallowed be thy name. Thy kingdom come, thy will be done, on earth as it is in heaven. Give us this day our daily bread, and forgive us our trespasses, as we forgive those who trespass against us. And lead us not into temptation, but deliver us from evil. Hail Mary, full of grace, the Lord is with thee. Blessed art thou among women, and blessed is the fruit of thy womb, Jesus. Holy Mary, Mother of God, pray for us sinners now and at the hour of our death. Amen. In the name of the Father, and the Son, and the Holy Spirit. Amen. It is a better way to start a Friday, this Feast of the Guardian Angels. It is the Sunrise Morning Show. We're a production of Sacred Heart Radio in Cincinnati and coming to you through the EWTN Global Catholic Radio Network. Happy to be part of this family of affiliates. We've been, Sacred Heart Radio has been involved with EWTN for 25 years and running. It feels pretty cool. That's a quarter of a century. I'm Matt Swaim. Anna Mitchell has news. Paul Ackman at the controls. We'll talk more about the Guardian Angels with Mike Aquilina after the news here in just a few minutes. Mike's written a bunch of stuff about angels over the years. Rita Heikenfeld will have an angel food cake recipe for you if that's one of the things you want to make for dinner tonight. Actually, don't do cake for dinner. Maybe do it for dessert. Although it is a feast day. I'm not going to make the rules for your house. Andrew Pettiprin will look at the Pope's recent trip to France and some of his takeaways. Of course, Andrew's with the Space Salvi Institute, and we'll look ahead to the Sunday Mass readings with Father Hezekias Carnazzo from the Institute of Catholic Culture. Right now, though, it is 2 minutes past. Here's Anna Mitchell with news.
1: Good morning. Additional U.S. forces are being sent to the Middle East as President Trump has issued a dire warning to Iran. Reports say a Marine Expeditionary Unit and the USS Theodore Roosevelt are heading to the region, which would bring the total number of carriers in the area to 3. The news comes as President Trump has said it is time for Iran to make a choice, accept a fair deal, or cease to exist. Trump told reporters yesterday that oil is flowing out of the Strait of Hormuz since even before the start of the war, with the U.S. Navy in full control of the waterway. Israeli Prime Minister Benjamin Netanyahu says the co-pilot accused of trying to take over a Fly Dubai flight to Israel underwent Islamic radical indoctrination. Mark Mayfield reports.
2: Netanyahu said Israeli investigators uncovered the information while examining the Omani national accused of attacking the plane's captain during Wednesday's flight from Dubai. Passengers and crew subdued the suspect before the plane carrying 174 people landed safely in Saudi Arabia. The United Arab Emirates is investigating possible terrorist intent, with Israel expected to participate. I'm Mark Mayfield.
1: There are a lot of questions after the Tennessee death row inmate who survived an execution by lethal injection attempts is now in critical condition. Krista Pike's attorneys said she is receiving life-saving medical care after the failed execution. She reportedly was still breathing and snoring after receiving 2 doses of the lethal injection. One of her lawyers said he saw at least 7 needles go into Pike's arm during the execution attempt. Her attorneys are now calling for Governor Bill Lee to commute her sentence. Lee has issued a stay on all executions in Tennessee for now. Pope Leo has released the Pray with the Pope video to accompany his prayer intention for the month of October for mental health ministry. In it, he prays, "Send your spirit upon us that we may learn to welcome and integrate care for mental health into the life and ministry of our communities and of the whole church, and thus become a living sign of your mercy, which never abandons and always restores." The Holy Father gathered with some 700 children from around Rome in the Lourdes Grotto in the Vatican Gardens yesterday to pray the rosary. Vatican News reports the prayer gathering was to kick off Aid to the Church in Need's initiative, 1 Million Children Praying the Rosary. Speaking to the children in the gardens, he said, They are asking Jesus and Mary for, quote, a special gift, peace for all the children around the world, especially those who live in places where there is war in so many countries around the world, end quote. The Holy Father also yesterday met with a delegation from the Lutheran World Federation, saying Christians need to bear witness to Christ and continue on the ecumenical journey of grace. From Vatican Radio, Devin Watkins reports.
3: In his address, the Pope expressed his appreciation that Lutheran-Catholic relations have matured spiritually and theologically over the past few decades. Pope Leo recalled the late Pope Francis's invitation in 2021 to ecumenism.
4: Ecumenism is not an exercise of ecclesial diplomacy, but a journey of grace. It depends not on human negotiations and agreements, but on the grace of God, which purifies memories and hearts, overcomes attitudes of inflexibility, and directs toward renewed communion.
3: Pope Leo encouraged Catholics and Lutherans to continue on that journey, saying we should be renewed in our communion in the apostolic faith and in the sacraments. He noted that 2030 will mark the 500th anniversary of the Augsburg Confession. What became a divisive moment, he said, should now instead be an opportunity for a profound ecumenical experience that takes Christians closer to full, visible unity. Pope Leo invited all Christians, especially theologians, to set their minds and hearts on Christ as the churches look toward the 2030 anniversary.
4: Let us return with deep devotion to our common roots, to the faith of the early church and the church fathers, in order to rediscover the apostolic and pre-confessional heritage which truly unites us as brothers and sisters.
3: In conclusion, Pope Leo XIV said Christ must not become a foreign word in our world. Our world needs ecumenical witnesses to Christ who make him known through their lives and actions, he said, for he alone is the living source capable of fulfilling humanity's deepest longings. I'm Devin Watkins.
1: And the wild card round in Major League Baseball playoffs is done for. The Braves took down the Phillies 6-2 in a decisive Game 3 and will next square off against the Dodgers in Game 1 of the NL Division Series on Saturday. Also on Saturday, the Brewers and Padres will battle in Milwaukee in the other NL matchup. And the AL will feature a pair of high-stakes divisional rivalries. The Guardians will duel the White Sox in a central showdown from Cleveland, while the Rays and Yankees will square off in Florida in an East battle. Today is Friday, October the 2nd. It is the Feast of Our Guardian Angels. More on them with Mike Aquilina after a quick break. It's 8 past.
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8: 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He's got a couple of books on angels, so it's good to talk to him about the guardian angels today. Mike, good morning.
9: Morning, Matt.
8: You know, there's enough sentimental stuff out there about the guardian angels. One might be tempted to believe this is some extra-biblical devotion, but in fact, this is clearly something that Jesus himself talks about, right?
9: Absolutely. And angels have always been essential to biblical religion. If you read the Bible from end to end, they are everywhere. St. Augustine even said that they are in the first line of the Bible. In the beginning, God created the heavens and the earth. Well, by heavens, he doesn't mean the sky above us. That passage means that the realm of the angels was created, and the earth, the material realm. And then God said, let there be light, and there were angels. They were the celestial lights. But I mean, we don't have to read into anything, because we find, you know, in the book of Genesis, we find Abraham going to sacrifice Isaac, and his hand is stayed by an angel. The angel brings a sacrifice to offer instead. We find Jacob wrestling with an angel, and of course, we find angels leading God's people out of slavery in Egypt. They're everywhere in the Old Testament. They're everywhere in the New Testament. They keep recurring. So this isn't like an ornament on the picture frame. This is something very close to the center of the image, very much at the heart of the biblical drama.
0: Well, and God so often uses them as instruments of his work, which, of course, he doesn't need them any more than he needs you or me to accomplish what he wants to do, but he chooses to involve them. Sometimes people will quote at us Catholics, where Paul says to Timothy, there's one mediator between God and man, and they'll stop there and think, well, see, there shouldn't be anything between us and God. But Paul goes on to say, the man Christ Jesus, who gave his life as a ransom for many. The sacrifice at the appointed time, so that's the kind of mediation that only Jesus can do, right? To give his life as a ransom for us. But in terms of this other kind of mediation, we see angels mediating things all the time in the scriptures, don't we?
9: Oh, and it's beautiful. We see it. We see them even ministering to our Lord in the agony in the garden. We see an angel freeing Peter from prison in the Acts of the Apostles. And you get to the book of Revelation, and you just see an angel-saturated cosmos. Angels are everywhere, and they're doing all kinds of things. They're delivering messages. They're offering sacrifice. They're holding back the winds, right? They're controlling elemental, natural forces. They're worshiping God, of course. You know, all of these things. And Jesus himself said that we all have guardian angels, that even little children have angels who watch over them. So it's always been there in the scriptures. It's always been part of biblical religion. And, you know, it's important for us to notice that. But I think we have to go beyond just noticing it. Because if we look at angels' interactions with human beings in the Old Testament and the New Testament, we find that they're two-way conversations, right? There's communication going on. Daniel converses with angels. Zechariah in the Old Testament converses with angels. And in the New Testament, we find Mary conversing with angels. We find all kinds of interaction going on. And this is kind of the model for Christian devotion to the holy angels, which has been practiced by the church from the beginning. God said at the beginning, it's not good for us to be alone. So he gave us families on earth. He gave us earthly families, but he also gave us heavenly family. He gave us these angels to be with us and guard us and guide us and generally watch over us. And I think that that the way of honoring God for what he's done is by leaning into that relationship. And again, that's what devotion to the guardian angels makes us do. That's what this feast day is all about.
0: Well, you know, you focus a lot on the church fathers, but you put out a book a while back called A Year with the Angels, Daily Meditations with the Messengers of God. It's a year's worth of daily reflections on the angels from some of the greatest thinkers in the history of the church. Are you telling me there's enough stuff in the church fathers to fill 365 days of reflections?
9: Oh, and more. I mean, I had to be choosy about what I put in that book because there's so much material. The early Christians were very much occupied with the doctrine of the angels, with the devotion to the angels. The angels are all over the liturgies as well from the early church. So this is something that's just part of Christian life. It's part of biblical religion. It was part of the religion of the Jews before us, and it was part of the religion of Israel from the beginning. This is something we see everywhere. We see it in all the ancient texts.
0: Well, you, as I mentioned before, have a few different books about the angels. If people want to get a copy of any of those, what's the best way to do so?
9: best way to do so is by going to a Catholic bookstore. That's what I always say, because those people are on the front lines of evangelization. If you don't have a Catholic bookstore near you, go online. You'll find good Catholic books in lots of places.
0: Linked at sunrisemorningshow.com in the show notes. Mike, thanks. Have a great day.
9: Thanks for having me on, Matt.
0: 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And if you've got a cool guardian angel story, we'd love to hear it. Share it on our Facebook page. It's quarter past. We're back right after this.
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1: Additional U.S. forces are being sent to the Middle East as President Trump issues a dire warning to Iran. Pope Leo has released his Pray with the Pope video accompanying his prayer intention for the month of October for mental health ministry. And the Holy Father gathered with some 700 children from around Rome and Lord Grotto at the Vatican Gardens yesterday to pray the rosary.
0: News at the top and bottom of each hour every weekday morning here on the Sunrise Morning Show. I would ask our Sunrise Morning Show family to pray for next week's Coming Home Network retreat with some folks who are on the journey, some of them pastors who are gathering together to meet and pray and fellowship. If you ever want to go on one of those, if you're a convert or if you're thinking about becoming Catholic and you're in a weird spot in your journey, that's what those retreats are for. We'd love to hear from you.
1: Weird spot in your journey.
0: I mean, there are lots of weird spots on the journey. But Anna Mitchell, years ago, as an icebreaker for this, I came up with a list of 10 signs you might be a Catholic convert.
1: Mm-hmm.
0: And in our October newsletter this year, I did a list of 10 more signs you might be a Catholic convert, and I posted the list on our Facebook page. But I thought I'd throw a few of them out, Anna Mitchell, because I know you won't relate to any of them.
1: Okay. This is
0: great. But there will be people out there who will. So here you go. If when someone says the word crusade, your first thought is Billy Graham rather than the Knights Templar,
1: okay, that's awesome. Might
0: be a convert.
1: Yep. Okay.
0: You at least understand the reference.
1: Yes.
0: All right. If you used to have negative associations with the word religious, but now you associate it with the coolest monks and nuns you know, you might be a convert.
1: Neat. Okay.
0: I don't know if you know this, but within Protestantism, the word religious is like a really bad word.
1: No, I didn't know that.
0: Yeah, it's not a religion. It's a relationship, Anna Mitchell.
1: Oh.
0: God. You've never been to a coffee church? Come on.
1: Wow.
0: Religion. Yeah. You know, religion isn't how you get to know God.
1: Interesting.
0: All right. If you used to drink caramel cappuccinos at church and now you're exploring Carmelite and Capuchin spirituality, you might be a convert.
1: Nice.
0: If you only ever gamble at church and you always play to lose, you might be a convert.
1: Nice.
0: And then finally, if you've ever wondered why they call it a Catholic bookstore, when most of the stuff in there is not books, you might be a convert.
1: Is that a thing? That never occurred to me.
0: Oh, yeah. Like, if you go to
1: my local Catholic bookstore has

0: Friends today are shocked when I tell them I've had to learn how to lead with calm and not wrath. My dad used to say, "Vanessa, no one cares what you have to say if you don't know how to say it." He was right. Delivery matters. Calm communicates. We can ask the saints, like St. Francis de Sales, to intercede for us, especially those saints who've wrestled with the same vices we face today. Growth takes time, but grace is always available. So my coach's question today is, what vice do you need help overcoming? This has been an Epiphany Insight. I'm Vanessa Denhagarmo, a communications evangelist.
1: Hi, I'm Father Mike Driscoll, and I am excited to be co-hosting This Spirit World along with Debbie Giorgiani every Saturday at 10 a.m. Central, 11 a.m. Eastern. We are exploring the strange and wonderful world of angels, demons, saints, mystical experiences, miracles, sacraments, and even our own souls and relationships. 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I'm Father Mike Driscoll, and I can't wait to hear from you on The Spirit World.
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8: It's time for Bible Foods with Rita Heikenfeld, and since we are in between a couple of angelic feasts, because September 29th is the Feast of the Archangels, and then October 2nd is the Feast of the Guardian Angels, might as well talk about angel food cake today. Rita, welcome back to the show.
9: Well, you know, it's an angelic time right now, don't you think?
8: Absolutely, and also a time of harvest, and
9: yes.
8: This is a time of year that is, throughout every kind of culture in the world, in the entirety of human history, people do things. They feel like a spiritual connection, right? We feel it kind of uniquely within our Catholic tradition, but everybody feels like you got to thank God somehow for this harvest we got.
9: Oh, yeah. You know, when you think of harvesting and different kinds of feasts, we're celebrating, as you mentioned, two angel feasts. September 29th, it's referred to Michaelmas, for the Feast of St. Michael. And Annie told me this. I had forgotten about this. It was actually a traditional day in England, Matt, to settling rents and starting or ending property leases. And when you think of some of her books, when people would rent from her, et cetera, they would do that on September 29th. And you think of so much of our liturgical year, the Church celebrates spiritual feast days in accord with the natural year. And also, when you think of harvest, my gosh, right now, it is the time of autumn harvest. We're pulling a few carrots left over from the garden and some of the autumn greens. And some of the traditions I just love. When you think of carrots, people would harvest the rest of their carrots to use for the Feast of St. Michael. And then apples, were right in that season, too, also a popular food to use. So I love that connection between the natural earth and celebrating our feast days. And then there's one really neat tradition that involves blackberries, and it's a tradition that when St. Michael was battling Satan, he threw him out of heaven, and guess where Satan landed? On a prickly blackberry bush. And there's an Irish proverb about it. It says, on Michaelmas Day, the devil puts his foot on the blackberries. So that encouraged people to get the last of their blackberries harvested and make a dessert for the feast. So there's all kinds of foods connected with these two special days.
8: Well, you can throw blackberries on the side of this angel food cake that your recipe that you're going to share. Actually, you have a couple of recipes.
9: Mm-hmm.
8: But, as you're talking about St. Michael casting the devil out of heaven and him landing in a thorn bush full of blackberries, it reminds me of a song we used to sing in Sunday school. I've got the joy, joy, joy, joy down in my heart. And there were all these other different verses, and one of the verses was, and if the devil doesn't like it, he can sit on a tack.
9: Oh, my gosh. That reminds me of my grandkids. Yes, at Guardian Angel School, they would sing that at the Mass. What a joyful and fun, and holy song. So,
8: well, and not sitting on a tack, but sitting on a blackberry thorn bush, it's a good equivalent.
9: Yeah,
8: St. Michael is out there to do damage to the devil, and we're all about

0: So
1: yep, and he can sit on a tack. Well,
0: absolutely.
1: Let's talk about the recipes today, too. There were different ones I could have shared, like angel hair pasta. But I thought angel food cake, right now it's a good option because the recipe I'm going to share is unusual. It's called a speed scratch angel food cake with fruit. But I'm also going to have on my site my classic angel food cake recipe from scratch that I teach in classes. So this is a fun one. I don't know if you or Annie have ever made this. Have you ever
0: made angel food cake in my life, Rita, I'm embarrassed to say.
1: Well, good. Well, this one, the speed scratch one, you got to make with your kids because it's super, super easy and really good. So we're going to start with a box of angel food cake mix. I think it's 16 or 19 ounces, but buy one that says mix with water only, and that's the one that you want for this recipe. And then you can take a can, like a 20-ounce can, of any kind of fruit you want. Make sure it's packed in juice or water, not syrup. I've done it with crushed pineapple, peaches, fruit cocktail. Whatever you like. Just make sure it's not in syrup. So you got a can of the fruit packed in juice or water, and a box of angel food cake mix. Basically, you preheat your oven to 350 and just beat that angel food cake mix with the fruit and their juices until everything's well combined, about 3 minutes. And you're going to use a large bowl because it's going to start to foam up a bit. And then that into an ungreased 13x9 pan, because when you make angel food cake, it crawls up the sides. And if there's any grease at all, it won't
0: clip to the sides. Yeah.
1: Yeah. So, and I bake it on the middle rack until it's just lightly brown, about 25 or 30 minutes, and it's going to come out. It's going to be a little high, not real high like angel food cake. Then it's going to deflate a little bit, and then you just cool it completely. And if you use pineapple, once in a while the cake sometimes turns out a little bit sticky, but that's okay. And we cut it in squares and put a dollop of whipped cream and whatever other fruit we have. I'm telling you, it's delicious. And the kids love to mix it up because as they're mixing it, they start seeing that foamy look. So
0: yeah, the chemistry,
1: really, really easy.
0: The baking chemistry, of course. And those bubbles also are kind of what make angel food cake be the sort of light thing that it is. That's a cool recipe. And I imagine the texture is a little bit different than an angel food cake if you've got fruit in there.
1: Oh, it is, and that's what makes it heavier and not rise so much, too. But it's a fun cake, especially for this time of year. And then my classic angel food cake, a couple tips. It uses cake flour, and if you don't have that, you can make your own, and I've got a recipe. It's a lovely, lovely cake, rivals anything store-bought. And again, fun to make, but the technique's a little bit more complicated.
0: Well, thanks so much, Rita Heikenfeld. You know, you find that recipe and any other kind of recipes from Rita in the show notes. We usually post those in the Thursday show notes. If you want to see what her latest recipes are, head on over to sunrisemorningshow.com. Let us know where you're listening from. 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
2: Good morning. Additional U.S. forces are being sent to the Middle East as President Trump has issued a dire warning to Iran. Reports say a Marine Expeditionary Unit and the USS Theodore Roosevelt are heading to the region, which would bring the total number of carriers in the area to 3. The news comes as President Trump has said it is time for Iran to make a choice, accept a fair deal, or cease to exist. Trump told reporters yesterday that more oil is flowing out of the Strait of Hormuz since even before the start of the war, with the U.S. Navy in full control of the waterway. Israeli Prime Minister Benjamin Netanyahu says the co-pilot accused of trying to take over a Fly Dubai flight to Israel underwent Islamic radical indoctrination. Mark Mayfield reports.
3: Netanyahu said Israeli investigators uncovered the information while examining the Omani national accused of attacking the plane's captain during Wednesday's flight from Dubai. Passengers and crew subdued the suspect before the plane carrying 174 people landed safely in Saudi Arabia. The United Arab Emirates is investigating possible terrorist intent, with Israel expected to participate. I'm Mark Mayfield.
2: There are a lot of questions after the Tennessee death row inmate who survived an execution by lethal injection is now in critical condition. Krista Pike's attorneys say she is receiving life-saving medical care after the failed execution this week. She reportedly was still breathing and snoring after receiving two doses of the lethal drug that was supposed to end her life. One of her lawyers said he saw at least seven needles go into Pike's arm during the execution attempt. Her attorneys are now calling for Governor Bill Lee to commute her sentence. Lee has issued a stay on all executions in Tennessee for now. Pope Leo has released the Pray with the Pope video to accompany his prayer intention for this month of October for mental health ministry. In it, he prays, "Send your spirit upon us that we may learn to welcome and integrate care for mental health into the life and ministry of your communities and of the whole church, and thus become a living sign of your mercy, which never abandons and always restores." The Holy Father gathered with some 700 children from around Rome in the Lord Grotto at the Vatican Gardens yesterday to pray the rosary. Vatican News reports the prayer gathering was to kick off Aid to the Church in Needs initiative, 1 million children praying the rosary. The Holy Father also yesterday met with a delegation from saying Christians need to bear witness to Christ and continue on the ecumenical journey of grace. From Vatican Radio, Devin Watkins has the story.
4: In his address, the Pope expressed his appreciation that Lutheran-Catholic relations have matured spiritually and theologically over the past few decades. Pope Leo recalled the late Pope Francis's invitation in 2021 to ecumenism.
5: Ecumenism is not an exercise of ecclesial diplomacy, but a journey of grace. It depends not on human negotiations and agreements, but on the grace of God, which purifies memories and hearts, overcomes attitudes of inflexibility, and directs toward renewed communion.
4: Pope Leo encouraged Catholics and Lutherans to continue on that journey, saying we should be renewed in our communion in the apostolic faith and in the sacraments. He noted that 2030 will mark the 500th anniversary of the Augsburg Confession. What became a divisive moment, he said, should now instead be an opportunity for a profound ecumenical experience that takes Christians closer to full, visible unity. Pope Leo invited all Christians, especially theologians, to set their minds and hearts on Christ as the churches look toward the 2030 anniversary.
5: Let us return with deep devotion to our common roots, to the faith of the early church and the church fathers, in order to rediscover the apostolic and pre-confessional heritage which truly unites us as brothers and sisters.
4: In conclusion, Pope Leo XIV said Christ must not become a foreign word in our world. Our world needs ecumenical witnesses to Christ who make him known through their lives and actions, he said, for he alone is the living source capable of fulfilling humanity's deepest longings. I'm Devin Watkins.
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10: How many times have you heard it said that the church has been weak and ineffective? G.K. Chesterton says the church has been so powerful and effective that it colored even the things that it had not hoped to influence and changed its enemies as well as its friends. It affects everything it touches. It inspires a life-changing love in its friends and a self-destructive hatred in its enemies. Its enemies will do everything to destroy it, and they end up destroying everything except the church. The Catholic Church, says Chesterton, has endured for 2,000 years, and the world within the church has been more lucid, more level-headed, more reasonable in its hopes, more healthy in its instincts, more humorous and cheerful in the face of fate and death than all the world outside.
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12: I wanted to look more into some of the questions. 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I, of course, came across Catholic Answers. 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Like, I want to just get in my car and listen to them. 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
0: The Sunrise Morning Show continues. We're a production of Sacred Heart Radio out of Cincinnati, coming to you through the expansive EWTN Global Catholic Radio Network. Glad to have you along on a Friday morning. I'm Matt Swaim, joined now by Andrew Pettiprin from the Space Salvi Institute, and he is author of The Faith Unboxed and a couple of other projects along the way. Andrew, welcome back to the show.
13: Glad to be back, Matt.
0: So I know that you were among the many people worldwide watching Pope Leo's French epic adventure, and your interest in the church in France and Pope Leo's visit there is not limited to the fact that you have a French last name. So what was your own particular interest in and hopes for the Pope's trip to France?
13: Yeah, I was very encouraged by the Pope's trip to France. And when I knew he was going there, I was I immediately thought back to an article that I read back in 2015 by a man named David Gelernter, who's a famous scientist at Yale, who's not Catholic, he's Jewish actually, but who wrote an article for First Things called What the Pope Should Do, back during kind of the early days of Pope Francis's pontificate. And he was looking out at what Pope Francis was doing, which he was happy about for the most part. But, you know, he looked at the fact that Pope Francis went down to the Philippines and he had a wonderful trip and he was loved down there and everybody had a good time. And but he kind of stepped back and he said, you know, what if the Pope kind of looked to his own backyard instead? And what would the effect be kind of on the world and especially the West, which seems to be kind of drifting away from God and the Church? And so he issued this challenge back in 2015. He said the Pope must go to his own backyard and preach to Berlin and Paris and London. He must walk out into the center of Trafalgar Square or some such place and preach for his life and the life of Europe and Christianity and ultimately mankind. So now Pope Francis did do some of that sort of thing, but so far in Pope Leo's pontificate, it seems to me that he's really taking up this kind of challenge that David Gelernter kind of threw down for the Catholic Church in the 21st century. You know, Pope Leo going to France and celebrating Mass in the Place de la Concorde in front of 800,000 people, to me, is just an incredible moment. You know, that's the place where, you know, Louis XVI and Marie Antoinette were executed. It's been a place of sort of, you know, it's been a place that's sort of been a focal point of liberalism and secularity for a long time now.
0: I mean, think about this, Andrew. Yeah. The last time we were talking about a visible Catholic display in France, it was the Last Supper drag show at the Paris Olympics.
13: Yeah. Right, exactly, Matt. I mean, I think that is, you know, that's an observation that I think needs to be made more and more strongly, you know, that, you know, France is a place, as Pope Leo says in the speech that he gave to UNESCO when he was there on the 25th of September. You know, France is a place of really the deepest Christian and Catholic roots. I mean, you know, it's been said so many times before, but, you know, France's sort of nickname in the eyes of the Church is kind of the eldest daughter of the Church. And yet it's also a place of kind of great atrocity, really, and kind of, you know, betrayal and blasphemy in the eyes of the Church. But let's focus on the root. Let's focus on the heritage, and let's think about France as a place of maybe the place, the center place, the focal point of renewal because of the depth of those roots. And, you know, it's just incredibly encouraging to see the Pope go there and to see the response that he got. I mean, to see people, as it were, like coming out of the woodwork. It's almost like in kind of, you know, Lord of the Rings when, like, the Ents come alive again and, like, you know, all these things sort of awaken after generations to the reality of their existence. You know, I'm very encouraged.
0: Yeah, you know, I was thinking about the corollary, too, within baseball, that the last really public Catholic thing that we saw for the past few years was the drag show of dudes dressed as nuns that were getting honored at the Dodgers ballpark. And then this year we also get the corrective of that with Pope Night with the White Sox.
13: Right?
0: There's this this sort of interesting kind of you know, hope and life and joy being breathed into all of this. And this is really, by the way, what people mean by the new evangelization, not like using cool new technology and making lots of, like, you know, AI funky infographics. But actually going back to the places where the faith used to be strong and has now disappeared, and reinvigorating those places. That's what everybody from Paul VI to Benedict XVI and beyond have meant by the new evangelization. But out of all those things that Pope Leo did in France, and there were a lot of them, what was maybe one that stood out to you out of all the things he had to say during that weekend trip?
13: Well, I've already mentioned just how incredibly moving I thought his mass at the Place de la Concorde was, just as a symbol. I think in this speech that I alluded to just a moment ago, the one that he gave to UNESCO, where the president of the French Republic is there, where he's talking to, you know, a largely secular audience, it really stood out to me that he engaged that very issue of secularity, which is in France and in other parts of the West, but particularly in France, kind of almost a sacrosanct word, this idea of secularity. And, you know, I think we can quibble a little bit on sort of whether that's, it's not necessarily a desirable thing at all, being kind of a secular society. But it being what it is, like walking into the lion's den, as it were, of secularity, for Pope Leo to talk about that very word and say, hey, look, fine, you're a secular country, we're a secular civilization, but what does that mean in light of the gospel? You know, in France, they have these three words, liberty, equality, and fraternity. That's the motto of the French Republic.
0: Pope Leo, the three most abused words in French history, actually.
13: Oh, my goodness, yes. I mean, you know, imagine using those words to put people to death.
0: Well, you behead people without a trial. Yes, it's incredible.
13: Right, it's astonishing. And so for Pope Leo to come to the people of France and say, hey, look, you know, alluding obviously to the fact that those words have been so terribly abused, but to say, hey, look, let's pin those words to the gospel of Jesus Christ, because there's no reason why we can't look at those words through the lens of our shared history as a Christian people. Now, you're not, you know, a self-proclaimed Christian people anymore. You've got a multicultural society, just as we have in the United States. But hey, the least we can do as Catholics is stand up and say, okay, fine, we want to use those words, we want to sort of say we're secular, whatever. Let's be the best version of that we possibly can under the current arrangement that we've got. He stands in front of the French president and he says, hey, look, let's talk about St. Vincent de Paul. Let's talk about the legacy of charity that Catholics have in your country. You know, maybe you guys are kind of, you know, at a loss for how to deal with this society that you have. We in the Catholic Church have long understood our duty to our neighbor. So let's kind of focus on that for a little bit. So I don't know. That was very encouraging to me. He also made reference to the great French novelist George Bernanos, who was worried about this problem that he called the paradise of machines, you know, and this very much relates to our crisis of AI and what to do about technology. Pope Leo is hammering home that message over and over and over again wherever he goes, and I think it's very significant that he goes to a place like France and talks about that problem.
0: Yeah, yeah. You know, it's funny, Andrew. Yesterday, Annie's like, you know, Andrew's segment's tomorrow. What should we talk about with him? I was like, hey, you should ask him about France. And Annie's like, you think he'll have anything to say about it? Answer is, of course, yes. I mean, like, holy cow, there's so much to be said. We've only scratched the surface of it. We haven't even talked about how he was an icon of, like, speaking the truth of human dignity in a world that has become so secular that it's actually deleted its own basis for human dignity and doesn't even know how to reassert that in a world where they've sawed off the limb that they're sitting on. So there's a lot to be said about this Pope's. I can't wait to see how this unfolds in the church in France over the next several years. I think this is going to be a visit that we're going to be talking about a lot over the next several decades. This is going to be, it's not like a Regensburg address moment, but it sort of kind of is, you know,
13: it's
0: kind of like that. The Pope's trip to France. Andrew Pettibrew, we got the Space Salvi Institute linked in the show notes at sunrisemorningshow.com. Have a great day, and we'll talk to you again soon.
13: All right. Thanks, Matt.
0: All right, we will preview the Sunday Mass readings with Father Hezekias Carnazzo next.
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2: Back with us now on the Sunrise Morning Show is Father Hezekias Carnazzo from the Institute of Catholic Culture, here to preview the Mass readings for the 27th Sunday in Ordinary Time. 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
2: It is a blessing to have you back. And we head to the prophet Isaiah, very early on in the prophet Isaiah, for our first reading this weekend in chapter 5, verses 1 through 7. And it's kind of interesting, Father, because we've been hearing all of these parables from Jesus, and we will this weekend as well, that are focused on vineyard imagery. And now we see, with this first reading, that Jesus was alluding back to the Old Testament.
19: Well, we need to remember, Annie, always, as I so commonly say, a text without a context is no text at all. And the Messiah without a context, sadly, is, I'm not going to say it's not the Messiah, but is misunderstood. And so Jesus is teaching in a context. Is the people around him are within a culture, and that culture is very much a biblical culture. So when Jesus is teaching, the images he uses, he's not making up. These are images used by the prophets of the Old Testament to warn God's people of what is taking place in their life. And Jesus, of course, is coming as the final and greatest of prophets, the incarnate Word of God. And so he borrows from images in the Old Testament so as to allow the people around him to help them understand what he's saying. And, of course, they understood what he was saying because he's prophesying and he's quoting very clearly in the gospel that we hear today, the prophet Isaiah. Isaiah lived before just before the Babylonian exile. The impending doom was expected in Jerusalem, that the Babylonians were to come down and conquer and sadly burn it to the ground. Why? The question is asked, why? Well, Isaiah is very clear about that, because God had placed Israel in his, if you will, vineyard, yeah, the leaders of Israel in the midst of his people so as to cultivate the vineyard and make it fruitful, make it grow, make it more faithful to him. And yet they had abandoned their God-given mission to till and keep, we can say, the church of the Old Testament, turning rather to idol worship and so forth, and abandoned their relationship with God. So Isaiah is warning that in this situation in which those that were placed in the role of tilling and keeping God's people, in the situation in which they had abandoned their job, well, the vineyard was going to turn bad, and it was going to start growing wild grapes. It didn't bear good fruit. And the results of that would be very clear. And this is the image that Jesus picks up from the Old Testament.
2: Yeah, and so in Matthew 21, we know that Jesus has already taken off the gloves, so to speak, when he's speaking to the chief priests and the elders, this parable being given to them during Holy Week. And he tells this parable about a landowner who plants a vineyard, and when it comes, he rents it out. And when the time comes to obtain the produce, he sends servants. They get seized and beaten by the tenants. Then he sends even more servants. They get beaten and killed. And then he finally sends his son. But the tenants say, "This is the heir. Come, let us kill him and acquire his inheritance." And Jesus goes on from there asking them, what is the landowner going to do? Father, this being directed at the chief priests and the elders here.
19: And it is. And of course, the fathers of the church interpreting this parable tell us that the imagery is very clear. The vineyard, of course, is the church. The servants sent are the patriarchs and the prophets, judges, and so forth. All those that God sent to lead his people into all truth. But of course, they stoned the prophets and killed them. And then, of course, the son is Jesus. The most important thing of this parable is that we begin in a theocentric way. God has provided everything necessary in his church for salvation. He's ensured that the hedgerow around it, right, the moral teachings of the church are there to guide us, that all the protections are in place, the life of the church, the sacrament, everything necessary for the vineyard has been taken care of by God. But he has placed all of that in the hands of his chosen leadership, if you will. So, well, in the context of the gospel, in the hands of the leaders of Israel who are meant to till and keep and receive those God sent to them so that the harvest may be complete. But they've abandoned their job. They've turned against, they've stoned the prophets and killed them. And Jesus knows, here we are in Holy Week, Jesus knows they're seeking to kill him. And so this is very clear, the imagery, Annie, of what's taking place. But of course, the gospel is written down in the years following all of this and given to the early church as a warning.
2: Absolutely, which leads me to my last question. I mean, I guess when you're looking at the context here, they're in the midst of Holy Week, but we here liturgically are receiving this as we are now very much looking ahead toward Advent. So what is the message for the church here, Father?
19: Well, I think it's very simple and very clear. The Lord has given us everything necessary for salvation. The church is filled with God's life, filled with his grace. But he's placed the hoe and the shovel, if you will, in our hand to till and keep it. And it's a warning today to all of us. If the Lord appeared today in our church, would we appear before him with a hoe in our hand or with our hands in our pockets? We have been given the church to till and keep and make it fruitful, that others might come and receive that fruit and grow themselves into the vineyard of the Lord. Sadly today, as I've said so many times, too many Catholics, even too many priests and bishops, treat the church like a vending machine. And rather than tilling and keeping and growing it, we use it for our own ends. My brothers and sisters, the hoe has been placed in your hand. What are you going to do with the gift, which is the Church of God?
2: We've been talking to Father Hezekiah Scarnazzo. And Father, if listeners want to see what's happening over at the Vineyard, that is the Institute of Catholic Culture, how do they get more info?
19: We've just launched our new curriculum here at the ICC. I invite you to come on over and check it out. The Institute offers a deep dive into faith formation for all Catholics and non-Catholics alike, free of charge. 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
20: Join us in praying to Our Lady of Guadalupe. Our Lady of Guadalupe, Mystical Rose, make intercession for Holy Church. Protect the Sovereign Pontiff. Help all those who invoke you in their necessities. And since you are the ever-Virgin Mary and Mother of the true God, obtain for us from your most Holy Son the grace of keeping our faith, of sweet hope in the midst of the bitterness of life, of burning charity, and the precious gift of final perseverance. Amen.

0: At this point in the Gospel of Matthew, Jesus has already made his triumphal entry into the city of Jerusalem, and he knows that the time for his passion and death is drawing near. And accordingly, there's a rise in the intensity of the parables and the teachings that he gives to his disciples. And it's in this context that we hear the short but powerful parable of the two sons. Now, consider the son who changed his mind and did his father's will and went out into the field. That son didn't just change his mind. He changed where he was. He wasn't in the field, and then he went out into it. In other words, he changed the real material circumstances of the way that he was living his life. And so it is with us. Our habits, our routines, the way we spend our time, they make a big difference. They can dispose us to receiving the grace that God intends to for us to receive, or they can block it. I challenge you this week to identify a concrete and specific habit or routine that you can either adopt or perhaps one that you need to break. Make a real change. It can be something simple. Going to bed on time so that you can get up and pray. 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I promise you, you'll find that these little things add up and make a great difference. With God's help, you can do it, and you can be disposed to the grace and the help that he wants you to receive.
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4: Good morning, my friend. Welcome back to Morning Joy, where truth matters. I'm your host, Nick De La Torre. Today is Friday, October 2nd, the Feast of the Holy Guardian Angels, to whom we owe so much, I'm sure. 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If you're doing that, I hope you're not driving at the same time, because there are audio alternatives. And so this morning, we have got a great production lined up for you here. And Friday editions of Morning Joy just have a special quality to them. You know, it's the end of the work week. We're leading into the weekend. We've got the weekly news roundup. It's just a great time, and I'm excited for what's in store here. In the second hour, we'll have that weekly news roundup with Bailey Garland, as well as the online roundtable. And here in the first hour, Julie Carrick is going to be talking to us on Notes of Truth about voting. Yes, voting! You know, if you want to keep things friendly with family and friends at parties, you don't talk about politics or religion, I suppose is what I've heard. I don't like to follow that rule. But anyways, here on Catholic Radio, we sure do talk about it. And we're talking about it today with Julie Carrick, how to vote as a Catholic, how one ought to vote as we're preparing for this voting season. It's going to be a great segment with Julie Carrick. And then on the Inside File with Debbie Giorgiani and Cy Kellett, Another totally relaxed topic that doesn't make anyone kind of flare up or feel uncomfortable, cohabitation. And so Debbie Giorgiani and Cy Kellett are going to be talking about cohabitation. These are topics that need to be addressed. And we're doing it right here on Morning Joy through a Catholic lens, joyfully and truthfully. Blessed be God. Before we get into any of that on this October 2nd, Feast of the Holy Guardian Angels, let's pray. In the name of the Father, and of the Son, and of the Holy Spirit.
5: Amen.
4: Pray for us. Amen. The angel of the Lord declared unto Mary,
5: and she conceived of the Holy Spirit.
4: Hail Mary, full of grace, the Lord is with thee. Blessed art thou among women, and blessed is the fruit of thy womb, Jesus.
5: Holy Mary, Mother of God, pray for us sinners, now and at the hour of our death. Amen.
4: Behold, the handmaid of the Lord.
5: Be it done unto me according to thy word.
4: Hail Mary, full of grace, the Lord is with thee. Blessed art thou among women, and blessed is the fruit of thy womb, Jesus.
5: Holy Mary, Mother of God, pray for us sinners, now and at the hour of our death. Amen.
4: And the Word was made flesh,
5: and dwelt among us.
4: Hail Mary, full of grace, the Lord is with thee. Blessed art thou among women, and blessed is the fruit of thy womb, Jesus.
5: Holy Mary, Mother of God, pray for us sinners, now and at the hour of our death. Amen.
4: Pray for us, O Holy Mother of God,
5: that we may be made worthy of the promises of Christ.
4: Let us pray. Pour forth, we beseech thee, O Lord, thy grace into our hearts, that we, to whom the incarnation of Christ thy Son was made known by the message of an angel, may by his passion and cross be brought to the glory of his resurrection. Through the same Christ our Lord.
5: Amen.
4: Amen. In the name of the Father, and of the Son, and of the Holy Spirit. Amen. All right. You know, every single day, the Holy Mass has beautiful readings from Sacred Scripture. And here on Morning Joy, Dave Vacherez helps us to explore those scriptures, reflecting on a particular word that might bring some beautiful meaning out of the passage. So let's go to Dave Vacherez now, the president of Annunciation Radio, for his word of the day.
6: Our word for today is angels, taken primarily from the Gospel of Matthew, chapter 18. See that you do not despise one of these little ones, for I say to you that their angels in heaven always look upon the face of my heavenly Father. Can you imagine that? You have an angel that is accompanying you. Not only is that angel with you, but it always beholds the face of God, always also interceding on your behalf before the throne of our Father in heaven, but also, guess what? Receiving instruction from our Father in heaven regarding what is in your best interest. And that angel is going to do exactly what it is told to do on your behalf. The things that are revealed to it, it then applies to you and invites you to do. But brothers and sisters, we must respond to that. But just the awareness of the fact that that angel is with us. And then we see in the Psalm 103, bless the Lord, all you angels, you ministers who do his will. And then I am taken to St. Paul's letter to the Hebrews, chapter 1, when he had accomplished, talking about Jesus, when he had accomplished purification from sins, he took his seat at the right hand of the majesty on high, as far superior to the angels as the name he has inherited is more excellent than theirs. For to which of the angels did God ever say, you are my son, this day I have begotten you? Or again, I will be a father to him, and he shall be a son to me. Brothers and sisters, we are above the angels. You say, well, that's talking about Jesus. Of course it's talking about Jesus. But through Jesus' death and resurrection, we have become sons and daughters of God ourselves through adoption. The angels are not adopted sons and daughters of God. They're lovely. They're beautiful. They do his will. They have chosen him freely, by the way. One third of them, we're told in the scriptures, chose against him and followed the evil one. Two thirds stayed with him and were obedient to him. So we know that those are the ones that we receive, are these angels who are obedient to the Lord God, who have given themselves over to him. And so we understand this beautiful, wonderful, created being that has been bestowed upon us, gifted to us because of God's love for us. And then it just begs the question, how generous is God? How much does he desire your salvation? So much so that he would assign this heavenly being for your benefit. And again, we can respond affirmatively, or we can reject every single invitation, but we must know that there is an angel fighting for us, an angel who is trying to encourage us in this direction, in that direction, the direction, of course, that always pleases God and glorifies God, because that is why the angel exists. It does not have this torn nature that we have, this fallen nature that we have. It clings to God with absolute obedience. And so we see this angel as our heavenly model, but also as our heavenly friend. I have to tell you, I personally talk to my angel all the time, consult with my angel all the time. I'm not sure why people wouldn't. If you know that your angel is there, why would you not do that? I'm always asking my guardian angel to lead and guide me in particular directions, and also to help me to understand what's going on in front of me when my physical eyes might not be able to understand the spiritual things that are happening all around me, that I might be a benefit for all of those who are in my path that day as well. And I know they have angels as well, beckoning them on to good directions. So yes, we are higher than the angels, but we love the fact that one is assigned to each and every one of us. Angels, our word for today.
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7: This is your Guadalupe Radio Network News Brief for Friday, October 2nd. A prominent Catholic anti-death penalty group is criticizing Tennessee for its botched execution attempt of a convicted murderer, Krista Pike, describing the incident as horrifying. Pike, who was convicted in 1996 of the brutal 1995 torture and killing of Colleen Slemmer in Knoxville, was scheduled to be executed on September 30th by lethal injection. Yet officials said she survived the administration of two syringes of lethal pentobarbital, after which she was transported to a medical facility for treatment. Had Pike been successfully executed by the state, she would have been the first woman subject to capital punishment there in 200 years. Another botched execution of Tony Caruthers took place earlier this year. Tennessee Governor Bill Lee subsequently suspended executions in the state for the remainder of the year and ordered an investigation into the state's capital punishment procedures. Pope Leo has released the Pray with the Pope video accompanying his prayer intention for the month of October 2026, which is for mental health ministry. Released by Vatican News, in the video produced by the Pope's Worldwide Prayer Network, the Pope prays that the Church may be an open house where people facing challenges to their mental health find welcome, dignity, and hope. Holding an image of Saint Dimphna, patroness of people suffering from mental disorders and of mental health professionals, he addresses the God of life who knows the innermost depths of our hearts and the silent wounds that sometimes no one sees. Calling on the Church to listen without judging and accompany those who suffer without excluding them, the Pope prayed the Church become a living sign of God's mercy, which never abandons and always restores. Four astronauts rocketed into orbit Thursday on a space station mission that will stretch until the spring. SpaceX launched Commander Jessica Watkins and her crew for NASA after a three-week delay to fix the capsule's leaking fuel system. According to AP News, although their stay at the International Space Station will last a long 6 months, the flight there promised to be the quickest yet for Elon Musk's company, a mere 8-hour transit with an arrival well before bedtime. The crew will replace four astronauts who have been living at the orbiting laboratory since February. Commander Watkins is making her second trip to the space station following a lengthy stay in 2022. With this trip, however, she became the first Black woman to lead a crew to orbit. Another member of the crew, Canada's Joshua Kirchrick, who is a retired Marine, will become the fourth man to welcome a child while orbiting Earth, as his wife Heather is due to give birth to their third child in late November. Nearly 1,000 children were abused by hundreds of priests across three dioceses in Massachusetts for decades. A report by the state's attorney general published on September 30th found evidence that more than 270 Catholic clerics abused nearly 1,000 children over the course of a century in the dioceses of Fall River, Springfield, and Worcester. As reported by EWTN News, leaders of the three dioceses failed to respond to allegations of abuse over the years, and diocesan leadership often transferred accused priests to other parishes and failed to consistently report allegations to law enforcement. The investigation was launched in 2019 and involved more than 300,000 pages of documentation, as well as interviews with more than 100 people, including victims of child sex abuse. The report expressed hope that the investigation would result in a stronger commitment to a safer environment within these dioceses. This has been your Guadalupe Radio Network Daily News Brief. I'm Bailey Garland.
4: Thank you so much, Bailey, for bringing us those headlines. And I'm looking forward to bringing you back in the second hour for our weekly news roundup. All right, my friends, let's go to our Morning Joy Catholic Trivia Friday edition. It's our last chance to win this week's prize. The answer to yesterday's question is that St. Therese is known as the Little Flower. The prize this week is Forgiving the Unforgivable, 70 times 7. It's a book written by Jennifer Hubbard, and it's a memoir about her own journey towards forgiveness after her daughter, Catherine Violet, was one of the victims tragically killed in the Sandy Hook school shooting. So to have your chance to win this prize, if you want to explore more deeply forgiveness in your life and healing, then you got to answer this this morning's question, which is, how many sacraments are there in the Catholic Church? Oof, producer Tim really is extending the olive branch this morning. If you attended Catholic school or went through a good CCD or PRS program, this or PSR, this is a great question for you. The options are 2, 5, 7, or 14. 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There you will find this morning's Catholic Trivia Prize. Every right answer is another entry to win. Again, grnonline.com/joy to play this morning's trivia. You're listening to Morning Joy, where truth matters. I'm your host, Nick De La Torre. Going now to a short break, but on the other side, we'll have the Inside File with Debbie and Cy.
8: This is Franciscan Media's Saint of the Day for October 2nd. Today we celebrate the guardian angels. All parents can take comfort in the belief that an angel protects their little ones from dangers, real and imagined. Yet guardian angels are not just for children. Their role is to represent individuals before God, to watch over them always, to aid their prayer, and present their souls to God at death. The concept of an angel assigned to guide and nurture each human being flows from Scripture. Jesus' words in Matthew's Gospel best support the belief. See that you do not despise one of these little ones, for I say to you that their angels in heaven always look upon the face of my heavenly Father. Devotion to the angels began to develop with the birth of the monastic tradition in the Church. St. Benedict gave it impetus in the 6th century. St. Bernard of Clairvaux, the great 12th century reformer, was such an eloquent spokesman for guardian angels that devotion to them spread in the very form it has to this day. Today's feast is an expression of faith in God's enduring love and providential care extended to each of us day in and day out until life's end. There's more about the saints along with inspiration and Catholic resources at our website, saintoftheday.org. From Franciscan Media, this has been Saint of the Day.
4: Good morning and welcome back to Morning Joy, where truth matters. I'm your host, Nick De La Torre, and this morning we are going to be joined now by Debbie Giorgiani and Cy Kellett to discuss the very non-controversial topic of cohabitation. Just kidding. It is rather controversial because we don't understand. We don't understand the heart of our church and how the church cares so deeply for us and wants healthy relationships, healthy marriages for us, helps us, wants us to avoid sin. Well, let's get into this topic now with Debbie Giorgiani and Cy Kellett.
9: Well, hello there, and welcome to the Inside File. This is where faith meets the facts. And Cy and I, we love to go just on the search, on the hunt for these beautiful, amazing articles that we can learn and grow from, and also, you know, become I think, better Christians as we see the reality of situations, and then we learn what we really should not be falling into, because it can be a trap even set up by the demons. So, Cy, I'm kind of setting it up so that we can have this great discussion about this article that we are going to discover together.
10: And maybe a little bit of a tough discussion, too. But this comes from the Pew Research Center. Jake Hayes is the author. And, you know, as we do these Pew Research Center articles from time to time, as they do research, they put out a popular article that you can just read like a news story to get the news out about what they've discovered. And this one is, most U.S. adults have lived with a romantic partner they're not married to by their early 40s.
9: Cohabitation.
10: Mm-hmm. Yep. It has become a regular part of American life. 77% of Americans aged 38 to 43 have lived with an unmarried romantic partner, including 37% who have lived with two or more. That is, they've a series of these living arrangements. And that means, look, this is no longer the exception. There was a time when I remember people like Senator Patrick Moynihan from New York warning us that marriage was collapsing back in the early 70s, and nobody listening. Well, I can't say nobody listening. I think people actually listened. I just think we didn't do the things that we needed to do to fix the situation. And here we are.
9: Mm-hmm. Well, and it also talks about how it varies by education. But I think this is so important, Cy. Could you, this first part of this article, and by the way, folks, the link is posted in the show notes. Thanks to Tim, our producer. You got to look at these statistics. These are alarming, and we need to know this stuff if we're going to communicate the faith to young people as they are starting out their very independent lives in the world. So one more time, Cy. In your strongest voice, because this is really, I think it's a bit shocking, about the three quarters. If you can share it one more time, so those that don't grab the article can just hear you say this.
10: Well, that this is the number: 77% of Americans between the ages. So they surveyed people between 38 and 43, and they basically said, "Have you lived in a cohabiting relationship?" And 77% said yes, they had, and 37%. Said they've done it at least twice. They've cohabited at least twice with a romantic partner they are not married to. Mm-hmm. So, what used to be called shacking up. Now I don't even know if we do have a name for it anymore.
9: It's still a sin. Yeah. It's still a sin. We need to.
10: The moral law doesn't change just because we do.
9: Right.
10: Yeah, right.
9: And but Cy, I wanted you to say it again, because when I first read this article, I kind of did a double take. I was like, did I really just see 77%? And then you said it, and I'm wondering, as a listener to Catholic Radio, they're probably going, oh, he probably said 7%, not 77%. I mean, this is alarming in so many ways, because and we've got to really pay attention to these statistics, because this affects the spiritual health of the mystical body of Christ. So let's unpack that part of it together, because I think if we just accept this and say everybody's doing it, that's not going to help everyone. So we need to really look at this. And then they cite more details about who actually is

0: kind of chosen lack of commitment. So this is not like we can say, I think it's important to say, as you said, this is still a sin. Like this, the law didn't change. The moral law didn't change. The nature of a human being doesn't change. So the nature of sin doesn't change. But sometimes we need to point out, look, sin doesn't mean, oh, there's no victim. It's not that big of a sin. It's not.
1: We're not hurting anybody. Yeah.
0: We're talking about millions of victims mm-hmm. of right. this change in our culture. So basically what has happened is we've sort of adopted a paganism when it comes to marriage, you know, that we've kind of slipped back into a pre-Christian, but a pre-Jewish, this would not have been acceptable to a rabbi before Jesus. They don't want to say like Jesus came and explained right. this all to us. Like, look, for a long time before, people knew this, and this was mm-hmm. this is part of our nature to know that we're supposed to be in a lifelong stable relationship with one person. But it's also part of the revelation of God. And we have moved ourselves past that. We're in a kind of a what people would call a post-Christian approach to these relationships. Well, post-Christian means less human, because if Christianity is the affirmation of the incarnation of God as a human, is an affirmation of the human and a lifting up of the whole human thing. So anything that's post-Christian is post-human. We're going lower. You can't go higher than the incarnation of God in the person of Jesus. So it's always a loss.
1: So I'd like to also go deeper into the article for our listeners so they can get a better grasp on how this is a very comprehensive, very well thought out, placed article, easy to read with the statistics. Some of the articles that we've worked on together for the Inside File, they were very difficult to process and figure out, like, what is the writer trying to get us to see? This one is very well laid out. But one thing I just will say, Cy, that's interesting is that, you know, they talk about the education level, the ethnicity of people who cohabitate, you know, all the different, where they are in life and how old they are before they decide to live with a person. The one thing that I will say, being in ministry, and tell me if you've noticed it too in the work that you do at Catholic Answers, when young people decide to move in together, there's a couple reasons. They want to set up house and see what it's going to be like to see if they can live together. Also, I know a lot of young couples that did it because financially they didn't want to live with their parents. And so they pooled their resources and lived with other people because they felt that that was more, you know, they could live their life more independently. What do you think about all that? Because again, you bring it up all the time that, you know, we've kind of left this world or continue to leave this world in a mess, you know, where people yeah. are kind of forced into certain situations that maybe they wouldn't go into of a sinful nature if we didn't set it up that way. Also, too, I will tell you that I have met in coaching a lot of cohabitating couples that were very devoutly Catholic and now they're not. They have moved into more of a feel-good, non-denominational church because all are welcome. Everybody's accepted. Don't judge anybody. Don't critique anybody. You know, don't criticize.
0: Because I don't want to be judged. And I know that from my own life. Like, you get into certain sinful situations and you don't want to be judged. So mm-hmm. you become less judgmental, mostly because you don't want that. You don't want to deal with judgment at all, with making clear moral distinctions and all that. Okay, that's perfectly understandable. Debbie, the thing that you said, though, about I think there's two sides to this. And I think that the way that I usually go on this when you ask me a question like that is, well, housing is too expensive and we've made life too expensive on the young. Right. Yeah, but part of the problem is the young, too. Like, one of the ways that our grandparents solved this problem was they got married at 22. They got married. They didn't wait to get to be 40 and get married.
1: Right.
0: So it's not like they had no problems of you know, stuff was expensive and I want to mm-hmm. try it. They just married each other. It was a different, and you can say, well, yeah, but then a lot of them got stuck in bad. Really? You're going to tell me that today's relationships are making people happier than relationships in the 1920s?

0: 20s. I mean, like mm-hmm. when my grandparents got married, no, it's the whole thing collapsed into this feelings thing rather than making choices and decisions and being mature and taking responsibility. It became this fear of our own feelings. And that makes people miserable. If the more you're paying attention to your own feelings, the more your feelings are going to bother you. Like the more you're paying attention to something else, like I'm married now, I need to have a job and raise my kids, you know, and I don't want to be the guy that's like, get a job, have kids, but get a job, have kids. Like it's good for you. It's
1: not.
0: Yeah. Growing up is good. It's
1: growing
0: not
1: Growing up is good. And work
0: and
1: is
0: people
1: good.
0: People used to do it. And now they're afraid to do it. And mm-hmm. In some cases, I'll be honest with you, too selfish to do it. I mean, I think it's more common that the person is anxious, upset, afraid, worried. But there's also a selfishness of, well, I don't want to give up the standard of living I have. I'm making a good living. I don't want to, if we go down to us, you know, if I have kids and, you know, one of us can't work and blah, blah, blah. Okay,
1: money,
0: yeah, some of that is selfishness,
1: money.
0: Frankly. It's materialism and selfishness.
1: Absolutely. Part of this article, when we come back, I want to talk about this, that the typical cohabitating relationship lasts 18 months before ending in marriage or a breakup. Interesting. And then longer term cohabitations are more common among people with less education. So that's very interesting when these stats here. And then they go into, you know, like I said, you know, ethnicity, race, education. It's very it's fascinating to look at the different, you know, layout of the stats on this. However, I do think it's time for us to have some kind of solution because I don't think this is sustainable.
0: There you go. Yeah. Right.
1: So when we come back, let's really dive into this on how we as Catholic Christians can view this and help create a solution that's better spiritually for everyone involved. We'll be right back.
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3: The month of October is dedicated to the Holy Rosary. O Virgin Mary, grant that the recitation of thy rosary may be for me each day in the midst of my manifold duties, a bond of unity in my actions, a tribute of filial piety, a sweet refreshment, an encouragement to walk joyfully along the path of duty. Grant above all, O Virgin Mary, that the study of thy 15 mysteries may form in my soul, little by little, a luminous atmosphere, pure, strengthening, and fragrant, which may penetrate my understanding, my will, my heart, my memory, my imagination, my whole being. So shall I require the habit of praying while I work, without the aid of formal prayers, by interior actions of admiration and of supplication, or by aspirations of love. I ask this of thee, O Queen of the Holy Rosary, through Saint Dominic, thy son of predilection, the renowned preacher of thy mysteries and the faithful imitator of thy virtues. Amen.
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2: Good morning, my friend. Welcome back to Morning Joy, where truth matters. I'm your host, Nick De La Torre. We are in the middle of the Inside File with Debbie Giorgiani and Cy Kellett talking about cohabitation. We had a great first portion of that conversation before the break, I loved some of the things that were talked about. Something that stood out to me immediately was like just this notion that it's such a pagan practice, even, I mean, ancient pagan practice. Very interesting behavior that we are exhibiting now in this modern day and age. Let's get back into this conversation with Debbie and Cy.
1: Okay, we are back for part two of the Inside File, where faith meets the facts, and Cy brought another article to the table that is just, oftentimes the articles you bring, and Bailey finds, I find some, Tim finds some, Nick finds some, but I tell you what, the ones that you bring, I'm noticing, have a lot to do with relationships. It's very interesting.
0: Oh, I never got- Mm-hmm. Yeah.
1: And I'm wondering, yeah, you're right. it's because as your kids are growing and they're going into their lives in the world, I'm wondering if you're starting to see that. Because I noticed that when my kids got married and started having kids, I started thinking about all these relationship things.
0: I probably want to like talk about all the things my kids won't listen to me about. I'm like, they won't listen to me. I'll talk to Debbie about it. She'll listen to me.
1: Debbie's here. She listens to me.
0: She's an easier audience. Mm-hmm. Yeah, I hadn't noticed that, but that is true. I think you're right. I think
1: I love that.
0: That's
1: though.
0: Right.
1: And, I think it's great.
0: But yeah, and I mean, this is that is really what the Christian faith is about. I mean, ultimately, I no longer call you servants, but friends.
1: Friends.
0: You know, that mm-hmm. it's about Christ wants us to be friends to one another and to be friends with him and to be friends with the Trinity, for goodness sake, to be mm-hmm. To be friends with the triune God. That's an amazing invitation. So ultimately, yeah, it all comes, I think, but in my way of understanding it, it's all about friendship and the kind of love that.
1: So
0: this one's called Rising Young Adult. Yeah. Oh, sorry, excuse me.
1: I was just going to say, can you reset for us? Reset for us.
0: Yeah. So actually, this is called Most U.S. Adults Have Lived With a Romantic Partner They're Not Married To by Their Early 40s. And the number, Debbie made me already say it twice, so I'm going to say it three times. Look, you survey 38 to 43-year-olds. And you say, have you ever lived with a romantic partner you're not married to? The answer, 77% of the time is yes. So people have been cohabiting. And that's, it's not just that people, I shouldn't say it that way. The fact is, this has become our culture. This is the culture that we live in. We need to stop pretending it's something else. This is the culture we live in. The people who don't do this are the exception. And we need more exceptions because this is not good for people. This is not, it's not what God has called us to, and it's not what's good for us.
1: Well, let me share a couple things. You work with a lot of priests on Catholic Answers. So do I in the ministry work that I do. And I just wanted to say this about cohabitation, especially if you're a Catholic. I know a lot of people that have fallen into this trap where they are living with a person, either they're Catholic or they both are Catholic, and then they find themselves, you know, still being drawn into the Catholic Church and the principles and precepts that the Church teaches. And so they want to go to Mass, they want to participate in Mass, they want to receive Holy Communion. And so there are many Catholics that actually come to us at Stand Tall for coaching that they'll say, you know, I feel really guilty because I want to receive so badly. I love our Lord, but I am living mm-hmm. with my partner. And so I go to confession on Thursday or Friday and I confess so I can receive on the weekend, knowing full well I'm going back home to cohabitate to be in this relationship. That is not good spiritually. That is not proper. Mm-hmm. That is not the right way to approach the sacrament of reconciliation. And so it's very spiritually dangerous. You're playing with fire there in a way that you're going to get burned, because eventually you have to be very real and honest about what you're entering into, knowing that it is a serious sin, right? You know it is. You can't just deny that for 1 week and say, okay, I'm going to do it again. So then, when you talk to people, they'll say, well, okay, well, I can't leave my romantic partner. I've been with them for so many years. We share all these expenses together. We have a house together. You know, they go on and on and on with all the reasons why they have to stay together.
0: Yes.
1: So then what's the next thing that happens? They start to question if they even should be Catholic. See, it's so spiritually dangerous. And then if somebody says, well, okay, we'll move to separate rooms and we won't live together. And we won't do anything like that. We'll just share the house together and we'll try to make it right in the Catholic Church. And for some people that has worked, believe it or not. It's a sacrifice and a discipline, but a necessary one to get it right with God. I would just say that we need to kind of challenge people to, instead of, this is my thought, tell me if you agree with this, instead of just running for the thing that feels good in the immediate moment, right, a relationship, a situation, we need to challenge people to really put their soul first, to look at their soul first, and then what happens after that is a blessing or is a grace or it's a gift, you know, from God, whether you're going to be stay committed single or get married or go into religious life or the priesthood. Okay. But I don't think we talk enough about the soul. And that's again, here I go again, why I circle back to why I love Catholic radio. You know, radio for your soul. That's the tagline for Guadalupe Radio Network. It works in the hearts and the minds and the souls of people who listen. And that's why we need Catholic radio now more than ever, because we're not talking. If you look at the stats of this article, like you, I had you share 77% over and over again. We've got to do something, you guys. We have to be talking about the soul more than we're talking about just the desire for relationship.
0: Amen. Preach it, sister. I am with you 100%. And we have to be truthful and honest. It's hard to do. It's not hard. I mean, you can just do it. It's not that hard to do, but it's hard to know what's going to reach young people when the culture has reached them in such a hardcore way, Debbie. Like, I think, like, how many Catholic parents do you know? I mean, because I know a lot of Catholic parents my age, you know, who are like, well, we did everything we could. And they did. They're not lying. They did everything that they could. They did everything that was done for them. Mm-hmm. But it didn't take with their kids, so to speak. And that has to do with the incredible evangelizing power of all the social media, the media, the culture is really powerful. So I think one thing is parents need to get over the guilt trip that they give themselves. It's not helping.
1: Right, right.
0: Let go of the guilt trip. Just go, okay, this is the situation. Love the kid in a realistic way and go, realistically, look, there was a 77% mm-hmm. chance the kid was going to end up. Okay, that's where the culture is. But what can I do? What can I say? How can I be as a parent that, I mean, and sometimes you go, okay, it's going to be a lot of work. But little by little, drip by drip, draws them back into reality. And the reality is this cohabiting culture is less human, not more human. It's less likely to make you happy, not more likely. It's not God's way. It's the world's way. And you don't belong in it. You're too good for that. It's just hard work. You got to do the hard work of little by little mm-hmm. helping people see this is not good for you.
1: Yeah. And I think you set up, it sets it up for a real failure to look at a long-term commitment. And this is why I say that, because if you look at how, you know, these 18-month average cohabitating relationships end either in a breakup or marriage. Okay, so let's put that aside for a minute about the marriage side. But the breakup, you're already conditioning people to go, if it doesn't work in so many months, I'm going to leave it. You know what I mean? Because they've already experienced it before, so they know how to break up. See, and that's not a healthy way to go into a sacramental marriage. You know
0: that's
1: what I mean?
0: Right. Yeah. Yeah.
1: So.
0: I guess the article will be posted. Do read it. Pew does good research. Debbie, I always like doing these with you. I always have a good time doing this.
1: I feel the same way. I love it. I look forward to it. Thank you so much, Si. All right. We'll be back with another article real soon.
2: Thank you so much, Debbie and Si. We're going to continue this topic of cohabitation and maybe even how our guardian angels can help protect us from these pagan and sinful ways in our online roundtable with Debbie Giorgiani and Debbie Giorgiani and Bailey Garland in the second hour of Morning Joy for our online roundtable. We're going to continue that topic. You're listening to Morning Joy, where truth matters. I'm your host, Nick De La Torre. We're going now to a short break, but on the other side, we'll be joined by Julie Carrick for Notes of Truth about how to vote as a Catholic.
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2: Good morning, my friend. Welcome back to Morning Joy, where truth matters. I'm your host, Nick De La Torre, and we have had already such a beautiful and amazing morning of Morning Joy, and we are not finished yet. We are going to continue now with Julie Carrick for Notes of Truth, and I'm just thrilled that we get to spend these Fridays with Julie, so let's go to that now.

0: Hello, this is Steve Ray of Sacred Sites, Guadalupe Radio, and we got way late.
1: Well, hello there, Julie. It is so good to have you back on Morning Joy. I love our time together on Fridays. Welcome, Julie Carrick. How are you?
2: I'm good, thank you. It's a good Friday, and I mean that. Like, it's a good Friday, not the good Friday.
1: Not the good Friday.
2: And it's good because we're in the month of October. And, yes. You know, I say this so often. I have my favorites, like this is a favorite month, that's a favorite month. But October really is. It's a favorite month for so many reasons. Here in Arizona, we finally get a little bit of drop in the temperature. We have rain. We have like beautiful weather. It's gorgeous. And of course, the main reasons we love Mama Mary, and it's one of her months.
1: Yeah, we do. Yes.
2: And it's the focus of life. That we have this reminder in October of life. And it's ironic that October is one of those, because when you look into like the farmer fields or, you know, nature, things are starting to die. But they need to do that in order to bring new life. So that's a good thing, you know. But it's the beauty of human life that we look at in this month as well. And we are also, because we're in the year of our Lord 2026, we're also in an election cycle. Yay!
1: I'm less excited about it than you are, but
2: you know, it is one of those times of year, you know, these cycles that we go through with the elections, that you start seeing kind of some of the true personalities, if you will, of people in social media and in different ways, but we're going to stay with Morning Joy today. So the joy of this cycle this year. And so I want to begin by just acknowledging the beautiful life of our Blessed Mother. Her yes against all odds, the beautiful way that she gave and then lived that yes perfectly when God called her to the incredible life that she was to be in this world. And then to look at what it means to really be pro-life. So I want to kind of encourage everyone to take the month of October and every single day ask our Lord to open our hearts in the way that Mama Mary's heart was opened, and ask her to share her love and her grace with us. So when we ask her every day to do that, it's amazing how much more simplified our life becomes, because we are now living the fullness of truth. We're living the fullness of our faith. And that brings me truly to just a simple but very, very helpful booklet, especially during this election cycle. It was written by our Bishop Emeritus, Thomas Olmsted, here in Phoenix. And he is not only Bishop Emeritus, but he is a good friend of so many of us here in the Phoenix area. And his booklet is entitled Catholics in the Public Square. So if you come to some of these struggles sometimes during an election cycle, and being that we are in the month of October and this focus on life, I would highly recommend picking up a copy of this. But kind of in a nutshell, if you will, the core takeaways, which I think are so important to share, are authentic faith demands public consistency. So if we are claiming to be Catholic, if your faith does not influence your political, social, and public responsibilities, it's not an authentic faith. The phrase that he uses, and I love this, it's the rejection of the "I am a Catholic, but," right? And so the phrase is, then get off your Catholic butt, you know, and it's time to really start living, you know. Catholics should reject the false idea that they must keep their religious morality private, or that participating in public life constitutes an illegitimate imposition of values on others. We're not imposing our values. We are called to live those values in every moment of our life. And we can't, you know, go to Mass on Sunday and say, I love the Lord, and then on Monday go vote for someone who will stand for the destruction of human life. It doesn't match up. And then the obligation of the non-negotiable issues. there are issues that are non-negotiable. If we are truly Catholic, if we are Christian, then there are things that are non-negotiable. Catholics must never support or promote laws that attack innocent human life or intrinsic evils, such as abortion or the undermining of traditional marriage. I mean, there are things that are non-negotiable. There are black and white. There are areas that the world tries to help us see as gray. Oh, well, what if this, then that? What if this, then that? There are areas of life that you can have some give and take, but not on the biggies, not on life, not on marriage, not on, you know, truly living what it means to be a Catholic in this world. And then, of course, building a culture of life. Lay people have a clear duty to actively contribute to a culture of life and let Catholic doctrine guide their civic commitments. So when you are considering voting, you know, as we're going to come closer at the end of October, getting closer to election days, I really do encourage everyone to pick up a copy of this booklet, because the more we truly form a conscience, and when, you know, so many people will use that term, a formed conscience, but how are you forming it? Like, where are you getting your information as you form a conscience that then ultimately will put into authority, you know, places of authority, people who will govern what we then do as a nation? And it begins in the small areas, the city governing bodies, and then the county, the state, and then eventually national, which then kind of connect the dots with the international world that we are a part of. And so we start small, that ripple effect of truly living and truly bringing people forward who will stand for those values. And it's always kind of an interesting part of the topic, because right now the hot buttons seem to be life, which there really shouldn't be a hot button. It is life from the moment of conception till the moment of natural death. But the ones that kind of creep in that cause some of this fighting and infighting, like immigration policy. So when we look at the shared principle of what that is, all Catholics must uphold the dignity of human beings, welcome the stranger, and acknowledge a nation's right and responsibility to manage its borders with justice and compassion. But, one of the ways that my husband and I used to kind of talk about this, when we would say, as a Catholic, I am called to care for those who are hurting, those who are poor, those who are being treated unjustly. But if we were to open up our house, right, and if we look at our country as our homes, yeah, we want to feed everybody that comes to our door, but the pantry has a certain size, right? And if we only have enough food in the pantry to feed 40 people, but 80 people show up for dinner, now we have to pick and choose who's going to go hungry. And I think as a nation, it's very easy to say, you know, immigration policy, this, that, and the other, and to have a differing opinion maybe of the concrete number of immigrants that are going to come in annually. But how are we expect to care for them if we don't even know who's here? And so when we look at the catechism for a bit of guidance on this, there's a very interesting part of it that most people forget to bring up when it's time to look at immigration. And that is, if I, as a Catholic, read my catechism and I go to a foreign country, I am called to live under the rule of that foreign country. So if we look at people coming into the United States, if they are Catholic, and we ask them, could you look at the catechism? Are you not called to live under the laws of this country? You are. And so they really, again, this is such a helpful booklet to take a look at during the preparation time. And the reason I want to share it this week instead of waiting until November is I really hope a lot of people will get it in their hands. And again, it's just simply entitled Catholics in the Public Square. TAN Publications has it available for you. And then to ask our Blessed Mother, right? She and Saint Joseph, they, you know, had to go into Egypt at a very inopportune time in their life to save the life of Christ. But then when they came back home, the way that their lives were lived, look at the impact of our world. And so when we look at the beauty of human life, making it a priority, make a commitment during this month of October to ask Mama Mary again to share her love, share her grace, share her guidance as you use this month of October to prepare for the rest of your life. It's a beautiful habit to get into of asking her to journey with you. And come up with your name for her, right? I love all of the names of Mary. In Nebraska, Our Lady of the Sand Hills. It's a cool name.
1: That is in our house,
2: right? In our house, we just call her Mama. Nick, do you have a favorite name for Mama Mary?
1: I really use Theotokos a lot, which sounds less personal. It sounds less like direct relational. But I also will say often Our Mother. And so it's kind of like, those are kind of the two that I find myself using, but it's not like I've kind of like dubbed her anything in my house. It's just kind of what comes out. So.
2: Yeah. I love Theotokos. What a beautiful reminder, you know, that she is Mother of God. You know, we can't say the sign of the cross and admit a Trinity, you know, Father, Son, and Holy Spirit, and then divide her into three separate things. So that's beautiful. I love Theotokos. Well, that's what I had prepared for today in order to really help us look at life, look at Mama Mary, and properly being formed during this election cycle to be boldly Catholic and get rid of that term, I'm a Catholic, but we want to be fully Catholic and living boldly our faith. So there we go.
1: Amen. Amen. Thank you so much, Julie, for bringing us that beautiful, beautiful segment this morning. And indeed, we turn to our mother in all these things to bring us closer to the heart of your son, Mother Mary, Mama Mary, in the words of Julie Carrick. What a phenomenal first hour of morning joy. I mean, truly amazing. And we're going to continue into the second hour with the weekly news roundup, and Bailey Garland and Debbie Giorgiani is going to make a comeback for our online roundtable to continue the conversation on cohabitation. We'll be right back.
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5: This is Life News Radio. I'm Jim Anderson. Crimes against women are at the center of state objections to abortion pill trafficking. September 9th, the Fifth Circuit Court of Appeals heard the Louisiana case seeking to end abortion pill trafficking. A Louisiana woman suffered an illegal abortion pill poisoning with illegally trafficked pills. And a Kentucky woman experienced an attempted misoprostol poisoning, allegedly by the father of her child. Her child is being treated as a victim of attempted homicide. U.S. Catholic bishops say the first answer to growing numbers of chemical abortions is prayer. They're inviting the faithful to join them in concerted prayer through October. Another mother is charged with homicide in a case likely influenced by the Lindsay Clancy homicide case. Pro-life leader Abby Johnson says the intense interest in that case is connected to a deeper moral distortion, one long cultivated by abortion advocacy. This is Life News Radio.
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5: In other headlines, Catholic bishops in Scotland are urging rejection of new law that accepts any reason for abortion, including sex selection. In the U.S., abortion industry advocates are pushing for reversal of Indiana's abortion ban. And Illinois' new assisted suicide law will begin altering death certificates to hide assisted suicide numbers effective September 12. 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

0: It's time for Morning Joy, where truth matters, produced by the Guadalupe Radio Network, with headlines from the Catholic world, prayer and Bible meditations, fascinating and informative guests, and even a Catholic trivia game for you to play. We're traveling with you together on the road to holiness today. 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
1: Good morning, my friend. Welcome back to Morning Joy, where truth matters. I'm your host, Nick De La Torre. Today is Friday, October 2nd, Memorial Feast of the Holy Guardian Angels. Oh, thank God for my guardian angel. I'll tell you what, I don't know if I'd be here today if it weren't for my guardian angel. I have been in plenty of situations that you just know there was something else going on there. So an extra hand of protection. 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That like button goes a long way to making sure that the algorithms help spread this message further, help spread this joy further. Today's Friday, and thank God it's Friday. What a week it's been, and I'm just excited to launch into the weekend with more of this truth and joy that we are garnering here on Morning Joy, where truth matters. We just wrapped a phenomenal first hour of Morning Joy talking about cohabitation and a really interesting kind of Catholic perspective on the whole topic, and even zooming out, looking at kind of the whole human story of humankind and how our Lord, through the Catholic Church, has revealed a better way, a way that is better for us, a way that leads to more beauty and goodness and healthy relationships, healthy marriages, which might seem like a foreign idea in this modern world we're in. Additionally, we had Julie Carrick on for Notes of Truth talking about how Catholics should vote. Not who to vote for, but how we should vote as Catholics. The Catholic Church has given us, in numerous occasions, in numerous ways, really clear guidelines. Like, if you are Catholic, here is what should be of preeminent concern to you. There is a right and wrong as far as how we approach the voting booth, what the heart posture is, the topics that we concern ourselves with. And there's a great message by Bishop Olmsted called Catholics in the Public Square that we have a link to in the show notes, which is what Julie Carrick was basing the segment on in large part. But I'm just so grateful that we have this kind of detailed guidance, because it is a messy and confusing world. And that's a big part of what the Catholic Church offers us, is clarity in the midst of the confusion. So blessed be God for that. Again, the link to Catholics in the Public Square by Bishop Olmsted is in the show notes. I highly encourage you check that out, as well as Julie's message, as well as all of the first hour of Morning Joy. But hold off from doing it yet, because we've got a great second hour in store for you. In just a few minutes, we'll be joined once again by Bailey Garland for our weekly news roundup. And we're gonna look at the news stories that were covered throughout the week, but we're gonna do a deep dive into a particular story. And then in the online roundtable between Bailey Garland and myself and Debbie Giorgiani, who'll be making a return, we'll be continuing this topic of cohabitation, as well as discussing the Feast of the Guardian Angels. As many of us know, Debbie Giorgiani is somewhat of an expert on all things angelic. And so it's a great area of passion for her, and it's an infectious passion. I'm excited to have that conversation with Debbie in just a little bit, as well as Bailey Garland. But for now, ahead of that weekly news roundup, and ahead of all this good stuff, let's pray the morning offering. In the name of the Father, and of the Son, and of the Holy Spirit, amen. O Jesus, through the Immaculate Heart of Mary, we offer you our prayers, works, joys, and sufferings of this day, in union with the holy sacrifice of the Mass throughout the world. We offer them for all the intentions of your Sacred Heart, the salvation of souls, the reparation for sin, the reunion of Christians, and in particular for the intentions of the Holy Father this month. And we pray all of this in the name of the Father, and of the Son, and of the Holy Spirit. Amen. Before we bring Bailey Garland on for the Weekly News Roundup, we're going to turn to Bailey once more for the Guadalupe Radio Network News Brief for all the latest headlines.
2: This is your Guadalupe Radio Network News Brief for Friday, October 2nd. A prominent Catholic anti-death penalty group is criticizing Tennessee for its botched execution attempt of a convicted murderer, Krista Pike, describing the incident as horrifying. Pike, who was convicted in 1996 of the brutal 1995 torture and killing of Colleen Slemmer in Knoxville, was scheduled to be executed on September 30th by lethal injection. Yet officials said she survived the administration of two syringes of lethal pentobarbital, after which she was transported to a medical facility for treatment. Had Pike been successfully executed by the state, she would have been the first woman subject to capital punishment there in 200 years. Another botched execution of Tony Caruthers took place earlier this year. Tennessee Governor Bill Lee subsequently suspended executions in the state for the remainder of the year and ordered an investigation into the state's capital punishment procedures. Pope Leo has released the Pray with the Pope video accompanying his prayer intention for the month of October 2026, which is for mental health ministry. Released by Vatican News, in the video produced by the Pope's Worldwide Prayer Network, the Pope prays that the Church may be an open house where people facing challenges to their mental health find welcome, dignity, and hope. Holding an image of St. Dimphna, patroness of people suffering from mental disorders and of mental health professionals, he addresses the God of life who knows the innermost depths of our hearts and the silent wounds that sometimes no one sees. Calling on the Church to listen without judging and accompany those who suffer without excluding them, the Pope prayed the Church become a living sign of God's mercy, which never abandons and always restores. Four astronauts rocketed into orbit Thursday on a space station mission that will stretch until the spring. SpaceX launched Commander Jessica Watkins and her crew for NASA after a three-week delay to fix the capsule's leaking fuel system. According to AP News, although their stay at the International Space Station will last a long 6 months, the flight there promised to be the quickest yet for Elon Musk's company, a mere eight-hour transit with an arrival well before bedtime. The crew will replace four astronauts who have been living at the orbiting laboratory since February. Commander Watkins is making her second trip to the space station following a lengthy stay in 2022. With this trip, however, she became the first Black woman to lead a crew to orbit. Another member of the crew, Canada's Joshua Kirchrick, who is a retired Marine, will become the fourth man to welcome a child while orbiting Earth, as his wife Heather is due to give birth to their third child in late November. Nearly 1,000 children were abused by hundreds of priests across three dioceses in Massachusetts for decades. A report by the state's attorney general published on September 30th found evidence that more than 270 Catholic clerics abused nearly 1,000 children over the course of a century in the dioceses of Fall River, Springfield, and Worcester. As reported by EWTN News, leaders of the three dioceses failed to respond to allegations of abuse over the years, and diocesan leadership often transferred accused priests to other parishes and failed to consistently report allegations to law enforcement. The investigation was launched in 2019 and involved more than 300,000 pages of documentation, as well as interviews with more than 100 people, including victims of child sex abuse. The report expressed hope that the investigation would result in a stronger commitment to a safer environment within these dioceses. This has been your Guadalupe Radio Network Daily News Brief. I'm Bailey Garland.
1: Thank you so much, Bailey. Looking forward to bringing you back in a few minutes for our weekly news roundup. You're listening to Morning Joy, where truth matters. I'm your host, Nick De La Torre. Let's go now to Dave Vacher as the president of Annunciation Radio for his Sacred Scripture Reflection from the Holy Mass. And that'll be his word of the day.
3: Our word for today is angels, taken from the Gospel of Matthew, chapter 18, verse 10. See that you do not despise one of these little ones, for I say to you that their angels in heaven always look upon the face of my heavenly Father. Brothers and sisters, if you ever doubt the generosity of God, do you understand that he has assigned an angel to you? created for your benefit to accompany you throughout the entirety of this lifetime, from your conception until your death. Your angel is with you. Your angel is with you right now, by the way. And that's not conjecture on my part. That's from the scriptures. Again, Matthew, the Gospel of Matthew, chapter 18, says it with great clarity. Your angel is not only with you, but also before the throne of our Father, interceding on your behalf. Angels, our word for today.
1: Thank you so much, Dave. Here on Morning Joy, we love to look at the lives of the saints. We love to reflect on the very known and beautiful feast days, like today being the feast of the Holy Guardian Angels. And I am so grateful to God for my guardian angel. But there is also more going on in the church today. There are, every day that we celebrate these great feast days, there are also lesser known saints of the day. Today we're going to look at the life of St. Thomas Hereford. He's also called Thomas Cantilupe. He was born in Buckinghamshire, England, around 1218. He studied at Oxford, Paris, and Orleans, and became Chancellor of Oxford University in 1261. He backed the barons against King Henry III. After the king's forces lost at Lewes, Thomas became Chancellor of England in 1265. And that didn't last, though. When the barons lost power, he had to leave for Paris. He returned to Oxford and became the university's chancellor again in 1273. 2 years later, he was appointed Bishop of Hereford. He was known for his holiness and charity and was one of King Edward I's most capable advisors. He fought simony, the buying and selling of church offices, and opposed secular interference with his rights as bishop. But a dispute over who had authority within the church put him at odds with Archbishop Peckham of Canterbury. In 1282, the archbishop excommunicated him. Thomas appealed to the Pope, but died that year before a decision came. People in England still revere him. Miracles were reported at his tomb, and he was canonized in 1320. Being charitable doesn't always mean backing down. In fact, it never means backing down from every disagreement. You can stand firm and still be good to people, still have love, have charity. So in the example of St. Thomas of Hereford, let us always cling to what is right and make it known, but always do so in love, always do so in charity. So today we ask St. Thomas of Hereford, please pray for us. All right, here's our final chance for today's Catholic Trivia. The prize this week, if you missed the interview earlier this week, we got to interview Jennifer Hubbard, who's the mother of one of the victims, sweet Catherine Violet, of the Sandy Hook school shooting. It was an incredible interview, a really amazing conversation that we had with Jennifer Hubbard. She wrote a book about her journey towards healing and forgiveness called Forgiving the Unforgivable, 70 Times 7. And here, if you want your chance to win this important book, if you're interested in growing in your own journey of forgiveness and healing, you want this book. And to win it, you got to win this week's Catholic Trivia Prize. And if you want any chance to win this week's Catholic Trivia Prize, you got to answer today's Catholic Trivia question. And that question today is, how many sacraments are there in the Catholic Church? The options are 2, 5, 7, or 14. Again, how many sacraments are there in the Catholic Church? If you attended Catholic school, or if you were in some great religious education program for your parish growing up, this question about how many sacraments there are should be low-hanging fruit for you. This should be an easy way to get in on this week's Catholic Trivia Prize. All you got to do is visit grnonline.com/joy, and there you will find our Morning Joy Catholic Trivia Prize. Speaking of which, you're listening to Morning Joy, where truth matters. On the other side of this break, we're going to be joined by Bailey Garland for this week's weekly news roundup. And we're going to have a great conversation with her and Debbie Giorgiani into our online roundtable. You're not going to want to miss it. We'll be right back.
4: We are all made in the image and likeness of God. yet we're uniquely made with no other person like us. As we communicate individuality made in God's image, we are to reflect Him by being the person He made us to be. We are to reflect His image by living our purpose. We are to live in His likeness by being the best version of ourselves. As baptized Christians, each of us are blessed with charisms given to us by the Holy Spirit. We can use these charisms to evangelize the faith and bring others to Christ. We also have natural talents. We communicate like God by first loving all of our brothers and sisters made in the image and likeness of God. How are you communicating like God with the talents and gifts you have been given? How are you loving others by the way you communicate? St. Catherine of Siena said, "Be who God made you to be and you will set the world on fire." So let's all set out to be the person God made us to be. This has been an Epiphany Insight, and I'm Vanessa Denha-Garmo, a communications evangelist.
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1: Good morning, my friend. Welcome back to Morning Joy, where truth matters. I'm your host, Nick De La Torre, and we've had a great week of news coming to us from Bailey Garland and the Guadalupe Radio Network News Brief. I'm thrilled to welcome Bailey on for today's weekly news roundup. How are you today, Bailey?
6: I'm doing great, Nick. I already got my morning walk in. I'm just ready to dive into Morning Joy today.
1: Fantastic. I also got my morning walk in, and more importantly, my morning cup of coffee, and I'm still working on number two. But this week, you brought us a phenomenal series of stories, some heart-wrenching, some interesting, some beautiful. I mean, all of it was interesting, but I think you know what I mean. So, for example, over the course of this week's Guadalupe Radio Network news briefs, you have recapped the Pope's four-day apostolic visit to France, highlighting the major moments and messages from his journey. You celebrated Bishop Louis Tilka's announcement that the Peoria parish where Fulton Sheen was baptized is going to become the first parish ever named in honor of the now blessed Fulton Sheen. Amazing. You announced the beginning of nationwide prayer vigils organized by the pro-life group 40 Days for Life, bringing communities together in peaceful prayer for mothers and their unborn children. You followed President Donald Trump's White House meeting with 20 leading technology executives, where they discussed both the growing necessity of artificial intelligence and the dangers posed by its rapid advancement. And on military affairs, you reported on Defense Secretary Pete Hegseth's plan to reduce by 20% the number of positions reserved for generals and admirals. And finally, you covered the withdrawal of American troops from Iraq, bringing an end to a U.S. military presence spanning 23 years. It's been a wild week of stories here, Bailey, and I'm excited to see what you have in store for us for today's discussion.
6: Thanks, Nick. I have to agree this week. And normally I'm going through each of the articles to choose what to highlight in that roundup. And this week I could have kept going and going and going. There were so many articles. So today, though, I like to focus on the weekly news roundup of something going on in our Catholic world, because Debbie and Cy do such a great job of such a broad news coverage, deep dive into articles throughout the week. I like to focus on one specifically in our Catholic realm. And so this one today is very interesting. It comes to us from the National Catholic Register, and its headline is How Disneyland Inspired One Diocese to Double Down on Radical Hospitality. Now, before any of our Catholic listeners tune off because we're talking about Disney, this is a very fruitful conversation that we can have, and there's something to learn. So please stay with us. I know many people have strong opinions about Disney, but I think it's very good that, you know, the Lord permits things that we pull good from them. And I, for one, love me or hate me for it, I am a Disney fan. I think there's a lot of good we can pull there, though, of course, I see some of the difficulties where, you know, it conflicts with our Catholic faith. But I want to highlight this Catholic diocese in Southern California. They're turning to a surprising source for lessons on how its parishes can become more welcoming. Obviously, we're talking about Disneyland, which it's been known since 1955 as the happiest place on earth. So the Diocese of Orange is partnering with former Disney executives from the world-famous theme park to train staff and volunteers at parishes across the diocese in what they are labeling as radical hospitality. So no, they're not going to be planning on introducing costume characters and crazy light shows in mass.
1: Glad to hear it.
6: Yeah, good to just making sure that's very clear for everyone. But they are going to be training, like I said, volunteers and parish helpers to create a welcoming environment to make sure first-time visitors want to return. And so I found this very interesting because it talks about Auxiliary Bishop Timothy Fryer, who is overseeing this evangelization initiative. He asked himself why people weren't returning after the surge on Ash Wednesday Mass, on Easter Mass, on Christmas Masses. And that really struck him as a parish priest when he was a parish priest. And he recognized that instead of celebrating the surge, most people were grumbling about it. They were upset for those creasters. They were upset about people joining on the special days in the church. And so this is why there's two things I want to highlight here. And we've got such a short time to talk about this, but I believe why we should care about this as Catholics is two reasons. One, encounter. Because we want everyone to encounter the love of the Lord and Savior Jesus Christ. And a lot of times we talk about personal encounter, but we often forget that Jesus is not just for me. He's not just for you, Nick. He's for every single person listening and watching to this video right now, plus many, many others. And so that's one key part. And then two is effective ministry. Once we do encounter Jesus, how do we bring others to him? And one thing we cannot argue about is that Disney does the details well. I mean, I've talked about this before, how in a cathedral,

0: He was saying, do we have good quality music? Do we have good quality preaching, right? And that's, those are things that come from the hierarchy. So maybe the priests, the pastors of the parishes have to be focused on that. Is the service prayerful? But then on the greater public's end, in the hospitality realm, are we being friendly? Are we being welcoming? Do we make room for newcomers, even when they sit in our usual seats at Sunday Mass? Or do we wave to familiar faces? I think sometimes we get caught up in our Catholic realm of wanting to be very reverent, that we forget how to be human and acknowledge each other. And of course, we want to preserve reverence and know where we are in the church, but there's appropriate ways to preserve that reverence and still give a little wave or a head nod as we're entering the pew and acknowledge other human beings. The next question I've got to ask is, you know, the training guide that they're putting together here with the Disney executives focused on really how to engage with people. So from remembering people's names to walking someone where they are rather than just pointing in that direction, to making connections between them and other members of the community. And so one thing they pointed out was, you know, if someone calls to request that their child be baptized, the first response should be, congratulations, not, are you registered at the parish? And right. It's like we forget to take these steps. And I want to bring up this one point. Actually, one of my friends, beautifully practicing Catholic couple, when they were going through marriage prep, one of the first questions asked to them was how much they tithe. And my friend was offended by that. They're a young couple. And she was like, you know, we're doing the best we can. But it wasn't even, what's your relationship like? How did the Lord decide to call you into this period of engagement? It was, how much are you tithing to the church? And
1: it's
0: again,
1: also so irrelevant.
0: It's so irrelevant. And she was like so thrown off by this. I mean, it really put a damper in her experience in this marriage prep because they were going through it with a deacon as well. And so, I mean, I just remember her being so shook up by that because then she felt guilty. She felt, I mean, all these different things that didn't even matter in her getting married. So it was like, and then they talk about even with flexibility and registration, instead of maybe like, oh, you're 6 weeks behind on a course. How can we catch you up? Rather than like registration's closed for the sacraments. You're going to have to try again next year. So there's a lot here and I'm trying to squeeze it in a short amount of time. So I apologize for how quickly I'm going through this, but I think it's really important. And there's a lot to learn about hospitality through these executives that they're bringing in through Disney. And I think it's a great idea. So Nick, I'll throw it to you for some comments.
1: Well, like you said, we're tight on time, but what I will say is, you know, I'm a huge fan of reverence. Love me some good reverence. And there are so many things in the Mass. Like, I like things being done the right way, quote unquote. I like things being done correctly. You know, at the same time, we have to be loving and human. And so one example that we mess up all the time when we start learning about what it looks like to do things correctly is like, hey, holding hands during the Our Father, that was kind of a hippie kumbaya invention in the 70s that really is not part of the Mass. And what we're meant to do at any point in the Mass, like if we look at what the deacon's doing and he's kind of holding his hands together in prayer during the Our Father, if we're mimicking the deacon, we're doing things right. However, if I'm next to somebody in my pew that extends their hand to hold hands, I am not going to brush them off and make them feel like garbage in the middle of the Mass. That is not charity. That is not love. I will extend my hand and hold their hand, even if I wasn't planning on doing it for myself, because it's also not wrong to do it. It's not like it's an evil thing to hold someone's hand during the Our Father. It's better to do it right, but it's also better to not make someone feel unwelcomed and unloved right before I enter into communion, not only with God, but with them. So this is, I love where your head's at with this, Bailey. Any thoughts on that?
0: Yeah. And I think I love where you're saying like things done correctly. And I think what we have to always look back to is the intentionality behind them. I think a lot of times, obviously, we always want to be right and proper, orthodox, all these different types of things. But there's still an intention behind everything. If in a sense, like you're saying, like, yes, at the end of the day, this is not sinful to be doing this, but I can have the intention of coming into communion with everybody before literally we're celebrating communion and Eucharist, then this is a good intention. Same with music. I think that's one of the biggest parts is we were talking about this a little bit last week. There's obviously more proper music to be played in Mass, but there can still be beautiful intention and prayerful purpose for the songs, even if they're not the highest good that we could be playing at Mass. So I'll end there.
1: Yeah, that's exactly right, Bailey. A great tie-in from last week's conversation.

0: And I'm excited to continue discussing some of these things with you, as well as with Debbie Giorgiani, who's going to join us for the online roundtable. And we're going to bring back the conversation from the first hour related to cohabitation. So this is going to be a great online roundtable on this No Filter Friday. It's going to be phenomenal. You know what? 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You'll find us broadcasting live the video version of Morning Joy there. That's where we'll continue. And you can chime in the comments with your own question or commentary on today's topics. And it's going to be a great topic for the online roundtable. This has been Morning Joy, where truth matters. I've been your host, Nick De La Torre. And remember that today is the only day guaranteed to us. So it's well worth making it the best day ever. It's the only shot we know we've got. And before you go, my friends, I need you to hear these words. Our blessed Lord Jesus really, really loves you. Peace.
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1: Street Center, home of the Salt community, today we celebrate the memorial of the Holy Guardian Angels. 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

0: In the name of the Father, and of the Son, and of the Holy Spirit. Grace of our Lord Jesus Christ, the love of God, and the communion of the Holy Spirit be with you all. Brethren, let us acknowledge our sins and so prepare ourselves to celebrate the sacred mysteries. I confess to Almighty God and to you, my brothers and sisters, that I have greatly sinned in my thoughts, in my words, in what I have done, and what I have failed to do. Through my most grievous fault. Therefore, I ask the Blessed Mary, ever Virgin, all the angels and saints, and you, my brothers and sisters, to pray for me to Lord our God. May Almighty God have mercy on us, forgive us our sins, and bring us to everlasting life.
1: Amen.

0: Let us pray. O God, who in your unfathomable providence are pleased to send your holy angels to guard us, hear our supplication as we cry to you, that we may always be defended by their protection and rejoice eternally in their company. Through our Lord Jesus Christ, your Son, who lives and reigns with you in the unity of the Holy Spirit, God forever and ever.
1: A reading from the book of Exodus. Thus says the Lord, "See, I am sending an angel before you to guard you on the way and bring you to the place I have prepared. Be attentive to him and heed his voice. Do not rebel against him, for he will not forgive your sin. My authority resides in him. If you heed his voice and carry out all I tell you, I will be an enemy to your enemies and a foe to your foes. My angel will go before you and bring you to the Amorites, Hittites, Perizzites, Canaanites, Hivites, and Jebusites, and I will wipe them out." The word of the Lord. The Lord has put angels in charge of you to guard you in all your ways. The Lord has put angels in charge of you to guard you in all your ways. You who dwell in the shelter of the Most High, who abide in the shadow of the Almighty, say to the Lord, "My refuge and my fortress, my God in whom I trust." The Lord has put angels in charge of you to guard you in all your ways. For he will rescue you from the snare of the fowler, from the destroying pestilence. With his pinions he will cover you, and under his wings you shall take refuge. The Lord has put his angels in charge of you to guard you in all your ways. His faithfulness is a buckler and a shield. You shall not fear the terror of the night, nor the arrow that flies by day, nor the pestilence that roams in darkness, nor the devastating plague at noon. The Lord has put angels in charge of you to guard you in all your ways. No evil shall befall you, nor shall affliction come near your tent. For to his angels he has given command about you, that they guard you in all your ways. The Lord has put angels in charge of you to guard you in all your ways.

0: The Lord be with you.
1: And with your spirit.
0: A reading from the Holy Gospel according to Matthew.
1: Glory to you, O Lord.
0: The disciples approached Jesus and said, "Who is the greatest in the kingdom of heaven?" He called a child over, placed it in their midst, and said, "Amen, I say to you, unless you turn and become like children, you will not enter the kingdom of heaven. Whoever humbles himself like this child is the greatest in the kingdom of heaven, and whoever receives one child such as this in my name receives me. See that you do not despise one of these little ones, for I say to you that their angels in heaven always look upon the face of my heavenly Father." The Gospel of the Lord.
1: Praise to you, Lord Jesus Christ.
0: God created everything, and everything he created good. He created things that are pure material, like rocks. He created beings that are composed of spirit and matter, like you and I. And he created things that are pure spirits, like the angels. They're pure spirits. They do not have a body. We cannot see them, and we cannot touch them. Angels were created completely good. They have free will and intellect. Some use their free will to rebel against God, to reject him. We call them evil spirits or demons. Others use their free will and intellect for the good. They chose to be the beings that God created them to be. They happily choose to be with God and to serve him. We all have a guardian angel. They lead us to Jesus. They protect us. They guide us to places we should go and away from places that we should not. We can ask our angels to bring our petitions, praise, and thanksgiving in front of our Heavenly Father. Here are some scripture verses that can help us learn more about the angels. Genesis 19, Lot and his family were visited by angels who urged them to flee from Sodom. In Exodus 23, God told Moses that he was sending an angel before him to lead him. In Tobit chapter 5, an angel will travel with Tobias to protect him on his way. In Matthew 18, we see that you do not despise one of these little ones, for I say to you that their angels in heaven always see the face of my Father who is in heaven. Hebrews chapter 1, are they not all ministering spirits, sent to minister for them who shall receive the inheritance of salvation? The guardian angels lead us to the kingdom of heaven if we cooperate with their help. St. Thomas Aquinas wrote that each man has an angel guardian appointed to him. This rests upon the fact that the execution of divine providence concerning men, and St. John Paul II said, God has entrusted to the angels a ministry in favor of people. Therefore, the Church confesses her faith in the guardian angels, venerating them in the liturgy with an appropriate feast, and recommending the recourse to their protection by frequent prayer, like the angel of God prayer. And in the Catechism, number 336, we can read, besides each believer stands an angel as protector and shepherd, leading him to life. Let us, especially today, think of our guardian angels and speak with them and ask them to guide us, ask them to help us to see the way that they are leading us towards God and away from danger and evil. Now let us present our needs to God, our loving Father. For our leaders in the church, that their angels may guard them in all their ways and be channels of God's wisdom and authority in them, let us pray to the Lord.
1: Lord, hear our prayer.
0: For leaders of nations, that the angel guardians of each country may inspire them with counsels of prudent action and reverence for each human person made in the image of God, let us pray to the Lord.
1: Lord, hear our prayer.
0: For children and all who are blessed with simple and childlike hearts, that their angelic innocence may be a pattern of life for all of us who wish to enter the kingdom of God, let us pray to the Lord.
1: Lord, hear our prayer.
0: That this day dedicated to our angel guardians may help us to be more aware of the divine world that is hidden to our eyes, but not to our souls. Let us pray to the Lord.
1: Lord, hear our prayer.
0: For all who are in need of special prayer today, that through the intercession of the holy angels, they may dwell in the shelter of the Most High and find refuge beneath his wings. Let us pray to the Lord.
1: Lord, hear our prayer.
0: For our beloved dead, that the angels may have charge over them and lead them safely through all purification into the heart of God's kingdom of love and peace, let us pray to the Lord.
1: Lord, hear our prayer.
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1: Lord, hear our prayer.
0: Father God, we praise and we thank you for hearing and answering all our prayers through Christ our Lord.
1: Amen.

0: Brave brethren, that my sacrifice and yours may be acceptable to God, the Almighty Father.
1: May the Lord accept the sacrifice at your hands for the praise and glory of his name, for our good and good of all his holy church.
0: Receive, O Lord, the offerings we bring before you as we venerate your holy angels, and graciously grant that under their constant protection we may be delivered from present dangers and brought happily to life eternal through Christ our Lord.
1: Amen.
0: The Lord be with you.
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0: It is truly right and just, our duty and our salvation, always and everywhere to give you thanks, Lord, Holy Father, almighty and eternal God, and to praise you without end in your archangels and angels, for the honor we pay the angelic creatures in whom you delight redounds to your own surpassing glory. And by their great dignity and splendor, you show how infinitely great you are, to be exalted above all things through Christ our Lord. Through him the multitude of angels extols your majesty, and we are united with them in exultant adoration, as with one voice of praise we acclaim.

To you, therefore, most merciful Father, we make humble prayer and petition through Jesus Christ, your Son, our Lord, that you accept and bless these gifts, these offerings, these holy and unblemished sacrifices, which we offer you firstly for your holy Catholic Church. Be pleased to grant her peace, to guard, unite, and govern her throughout the whole world, together with your servant Leo XIV, our Pope, and Mario, our Bishop, and all those who, holding to the truth, hand on the Catholic and Apostolic faith. Remember your servants and all gathered here whose faith and devotion are known to you. For them we offer you this sacrifice of praise. They offer it for themselves and all who are dear to them, for the redemption of their souls, in hope of health and well-being, and paying their homage to you, the eternal God, living and true. In communion with those whose memory we venerate, especially the glorious ever-Virgin Mary, Mother of our God and Lord Jesus Christ, and Blessed Joseph, her spouse, with your blessed apostles and martyrs, Peter and Paul, Andrew, and all your saints, we ask that through their merits and prayers, in all things we may be defended by your protecting help. Therefore, Lord, we pray, graciously accept this oblation of our service, that of your whole family. Order our days in your peace, and command that we be delivered from eternal damnation and counted among the flock of those you have chosen. Be pleased, O God, we pray, to bless, acknowledge, and approve this offering in every respect. Make it spiritual and acceptable, so that it may become for us the body and blood of your most beloved Son, our Lord Jesus Christ. On the day before he was to suffer, he took bread in his holy and venerable hands, and with eyes raised to heaven, to you, O God, his almighty Father, giving you thanks, he said the blessing, broke the bread, and gave it to his disciples, saying, "Take this, all of you, and eat of it, for this is my body, to be given up for you."

In a similar way, when supper was ended, he took this precious chalice in his holy and venerable hands. And once more giving you thanks, he said the blessing and gave the chalice to his disciples, saying, "Take this, all of you, and drink from it, for this is the chalice of my blood, the blood of the new and eternal covenant, which will be poured out for you and for many for the forgiveness of sins. Do this in memory of me."

the mystery of faith, save us, Savior of the world, for by your cross and resurrection, you have set us free. Therefore, O Lord, as we celebrate the memorial of the blessed passion, the resurrection from the dead, and the glorious ascension into heaven of Christ your Son, our Lord, we, your servants and your holy people, offer to your glorious majesty from the gifts that you have given us this pure victim, this holy victim, this spotless victim, the holy bread of eternal life, and the chalice of everlasting salvation. Be pleased to look upon these offerings with a serene and kindly countenance, and to accept them as once you were pleased to accept the gifts of your servant Abel the just, the sacrifice of Abraham, our father in faith, and the offering of your high priest Melchizedek, a holy sacrifice, a spotless victim. In humble prayer, we ask you, Almighty God, command that these gifts be borne by the hands of your holy angel to your altar on high, in the sight of your divine majesty, so that all of us who through this participation at the altar receive the most holy body and blood of your Son may be filled with every grace and heavenly blessing. Remember also your servants who have gone before us with the sign of faith and rest in the sleep of peace. Grant them, O Lord, we pray, and all who sleep in Christ, a place of refreshment, light, and peace. To us also, your servants, who though sinners, hope in your abundant mercies, gloriously grant some share and fellowship with your holy apostles and martyrs, with John the Baptist, Stephen, Matthias, Barnabas, and all your saints. Admit us, we beseech you, into their company, not weighing our merits, but granting us your pardon through Christ our Lord, through whom you continue to make all these good things, O Lord. You sanctify them, fill them with life, bless them, and bestow them upon us. Through him, with him, and in him, O God, Almighty Father,

0: Savior's command, informed by divine teaching, we dare to say. Our Father, who art in heaven, hallowed be thy name. Thy kingdom come, thy will be done, on earth as it is in heaven. Give us this day our daily bread, and forgive us our trespasses, as we forgive those who trespass against us. And lead us not into temptation, but deliver us from evil. Deliver us, Lord, we pray, from every evil. Graciously grant peace in our days. By the help of your mercy, we may be always free from sin and safe from all distress, as we await the blessed hope, coming of our Savior, Jesus Christ.
1: For the kingdom, the power, and the glory are yours, now and forever.
0: Lord Jesus Christ, who said to your apostles, peace I leave you, my peace I give you, look not on our sins, but on the faith of your church. Graciously grant her peace and unity in accordance with your will, who live and reign forever and ever.
1: Amen.
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0: Behold the Lamb of God. 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
1: Lord, I am not worthy that you should enter under my roof, but only say the word, and my soul shall be healed.

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My Jesus, I believe that you are present in the Most Holy Sacrament. I love you above all things, and I desire to receive you into my soul. Since I cannot at this moment receive you sacramentally, come at least spiritually into my heart. I embrace you as if you are already there, and unite myself wholly to you. Never permit me to be separated from you. Amen.

0: Let us pray. 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
1: Saint Michael the Archangel, defend us in battle. Be our defense against the wickedness and snares of the devil. May God rebuke him, we humbly pray. And do thou, O Prince of the heavenly host, by the power of God, thrust into hell Satan and all the evil spirits who prowl about the world seeking the ruin of souls. Amen.
2: Prayer of Deliverance. Almighty God and Father, we beg thee, through the intercession and help of the archangels Saint Michael, Raphael, and Gabriel, for the deliverance of our brothers and sisters who are enslaved by the evil one, from anxiety, sadness, and obsessions.
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2: 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In the name of Christ our Lord. Amen.
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7: And it is October 2nd. It's a Feast of the Guardian Angels and a Friday morning. Great to be with you here on EWTN's Catholic Connection. Teresa Tomeo back here behind the microphone. Thanks to my wonderful dear friend and little sister, spiritually, of course. And she did such a great job, as she always does, Vanessa Denhock-Garmo from Epiphany, of course, on Ave Maria Radio. And great to be back with you. And I was just telling my producer, Richard, before the program, it was a restful but a very productive week. A lot going on here in Italy, as you may know. This is the big weekend of the not only feast day of St. Francis of Assisi, but the 800th anniversary celebrations are going on. Now, the year itself, the holy year, will wrap up in January, but the big events are this weekend in Assisi. I was there yesterday, as you may have heard, because Vanessa interviewed me at the top of the hour. Deacon Dom and I are going back this weekend. EWTN will be airing the 11 a.m. Rome time mass that will take place in Assisi. But we'll talk about this with Peter Gagnon and also coming up a little bit later on the program. But it was a busy week, a restful week at the same time, if that makes sense, but a very productive week. Also, getting ready for our big pilgrimage, which begins a week from today on Friday, October 9th. Our pilgrims will be landing in Rome. Deacon Dominic and I, along with Father Petri and Dr. Matthew Bunsen and his beautiful wife Bonnie, will be greeting the pilgrims at Fiumicino Airport, and then the adventure begins. And we will be with you during that week. I am going to be preparing lots of great programs, and we'll have a show every day, a special show, because I obviously can't go live because we'll be during the pilgrimage, but we will have a fresh show for you every day with new material. And it's going to be a great week, and it's going to be a great day. We have wonderful guests today as well. So let's get to the rundown so I don't get too much off base here on a Friday morning. Of course, it's a Friday, so that means our very own Peter Gagnon, the president of EWTN Studios, will be joining us with the inside word about everything that you can enjoy on our network, both, of course, on radio, TV, and don't forget all the great things online we have to offer. And then we're going to pick up the discussion on the Feast of St. Francis of Assisi and the big anniversary celebrations. We are going to be going to Baltimore to speak with Lynn Ann Herbert all about this amazing exhibit that they have entitled Divine Inspiration. And within that wonderful exhibit, there is actually a missal that was used by St. Francis of Assisi. This is taking place at the Walters Museum in Baltimore, and we will be talking again with Lindley Ann Herbert from the museum. It's very, very exciting. And then we're going to wrap up, speaking of St. Francis, with my friend Heather Martin, who will be joining us live from Assisi. She and her husband, Josh, run the English-speaking masses in Assisi. They have an organization that they organize, which is terrific. And we are going to talk about what's happening right in town today, tomorrow, Sunday. And they have certainly a very up-close and personal view because they live there. As a matter of fact, funny story, when we were walking through Assisi yesterday down one of the main avenues, all of a sudden I hear Heather yelling from the window, "Teresa, Teresa!" She had just looked out her apartment window, and she runs down, and we started talking and whatnot. But she's terrific, and she's been on with us before, and she joins us again to wrap up the program all about the activities in Assisi regarding the 800th anniversary of this great saint. Hour number two, it is going to be terrific. We are going to check in with Leonardo DeFilippis of St. Luke Productions. Of course, you know him well. And we're talking about a film all about Tolton, Father Tolton, From Slave to Priest. I'm so looking forward to that. And of course, Leonardo has a great reputation as a wonderful actor portraying many saints in his films. And we'll discuss with Leonardo coming up in the second hour for two segments. Two cents, I want to take a look at the church's teachings on angels. There was a great email that our wonderful mission advancement team put out. And if you sign up for them, they're free. And they're so informative, they're easy to read, and they don't take a lot of time, but they're just packed with great information. And we'll talk about the angels, and if we have time in that segment, I'll share a little bit of information about my own angel stories. Weather-wise, a slow-moving front, according to the National Weather Service, will maintain the threat of flash flooding across southern and central Texas, that's where today, and the central Gulf Coast and the southeast throughout the weekend. They have potentially record-breaking temps are impacting Southern California and also stretching north toward the Bay Area and Central Valley. And unfortunately, that's going to be hanging around the next few days all the way through next week. That's a look at the program today, already 4 minutes past the hour on a Friday morning, the Feast of Guardian Angels, October 2nd. Let's get started now with the news here on EWTN. Mark Mayfield tells us there are many questions after the Tennessee death row inmate who survived an execution by lethal injection attempt and is now in critical condition.
8: Krista Pike's attorney said she's receiving life-saving medical care after Wednesday's failed execution. She reportedly was still breathing and snoring after receiving two doses of pentobarbital. One of her lawyers said he saw at least seven needles go into Pike's arm during the execution attempt. Her attorneys are now calling for Governor Bill Lee to commute her sentence. Lee has issued a stay on all executions in Tennessee for now. I'm Mark Mayfield.
7: Meanwhile, Tennessee's Catholic bishops, according to Vatican News, joining the U.S. state's Episcopal bishops to issue an ecumenical appeal in the wake of the twice-failed execution of Christy Pike on September 30th. In their joint statement yesterday, the bishop asking Tennessee Governor Bill Lee to spare her life and prevent another attempt to carry out her death sentence. Pike, 50 years old, did survive, as you just heard, two doses of a lethal injection and was taken to the hospital. She had been sentenced to death for the 1995 murder of 19-year-old Colleen Slemmer. The governor, again, as you heard earlier, suspended executions the remainder of this year. The bishops do acknowledge the gravity of the murder and the immeasurable suffering of the victim's family, stressing that their appeal upheld the state's responsibility to hold perpetrators of violence accountable. Yet accountability, they said, need not require another death. Affirming that every human being bears the image of God, the bishop stressing that even grave wrongdoing cannot ease a person's dignity or exclude the possibility of repentance and redemption. And a bid to get Lindsay Clancy's murder charges dropped has been thrown out by a judge in Massachusetts. Judge William Sullivan denying a motion filed by attorney Kevin Reddington yesterday that would have found her not guilty of murdering her three children. Reddington had said there was no evidence that Clancy admitted to the murders. Now, Clancy's first trial ended last month with jurors deadlocked over her insanity defense. She's due back in court next month on November 2nd. And a Vatican commission is proposing Catholic canon law changes that would give laymen and laywomen greater roles in the church and governance. The commission said existing laws allows greater lay participation, but those provisions are often overlooked. The proposed changes would expand lay participation in church councils and remove language limiting lay people and religious to consulting votes. greater autonomy and had accountability and also evaluation to the governance. Now, the recommendations are not binding and all must be reviewed by the Holy Father. Mark Mayfield also reporting this morning on a developing story. The Indian pilot who landed a passenger plane after being stabbed mid-flight says he could not let anyone else die.
8: Smit Machar was the captain of a Fly Dubai passenger plane that was taking 174 people from Dubai to Israel earlier this week when he was stabbed in the cockpit by his co-pilot, who was subdued by passengers. Earlier today, Machar spoke from his hospital bed in a video call to Indian Prime Minister Narendra Modi and said he kept fighting because he could not let everybody else die. Modi praised his bravery and said his presence of mind saved lives. I'm Mark Mayfield.
7: Two brothers from Louisiana now accused of using social media to send tens of thousands of dollars to Hamas. Omar and Abdel Adhami were arrested last month at the end of a joint investigation by the FBI and the New York Police Department. FBI agents claiming the two solicited funds through Snapchat and Instagram and sent more than $105,000 between February of 2021 and last month, all to the Palestinian terrorist group that attacked Israel nearly 3 years ago. They face federal charges of supporting a foreign terrorist organization, conspiracy to commit wire fraud, and conspiracy to commit money laundering. And the Anti-Defamation League is alleging systematic exclusion of Jewish and Israeli artists across museums, publishing, and entertainment. The Jewish advocacy group releasing three reports examining their treatment and representation since the October 7th Hamas attack. The report, grading 40 museums and interviewed more than 30 Jewish authors and publishing professionals, and reviewed some 65 incidents involving protest disruptions or cancellations. The ADL said its findings show exclusion and underrepresentation, including limited recognition of Jewish American Heritage Month. Some Jewish scholars dispute the findings, arguing the reports do not establish discrimination against Jewish authors outside normal industry practices. And Tammy Trujillo tells us more U.S. forces are heading to the Middle East as President Trump issues a dire warning to Iran.
9: Reports say a Marine Expeditionary Unit and the USS Theodore Roosevelt are headed to the region, which would bring the total number of carriers in the area to three. The news comes as President Trump said it's time for Iran to make a choice, accept a fair deal, or cease to exist. Trump told reporters on Thursday that more oil is flowing out of the Strait of Hormuz since even before the start of the war, with the U.S. Navy in full control of the waterway. Trump spoke to reporters before leaving D.C. for Denton, Texas, the first of three states he'll visit over the next 2 days as he sells his economic message and pumps up Republican candidates before the midterms. I'm Tammy Trujillo.
7: Meanwhile, the president urging supporters to come out to vote in November. Speaking at a campaign rally in Oklahoma yesterday, he said the last time the radical left was in power, they gave the U.S. the worst inflation in the nation's history.
10: Since I took office, we've created more than 1 million private sector jobs, and more Americans are working today in our country than at any time by far in history.
7: Trump's stop in Oklahoma, as you just heard, part of a broader tour touting the economy ahead of the midterms. And Vice President Vance says it's time to believe in the GOP, while also discussing a wide range of topics in an interview on Thursday.
11: This is not the time to sort of gripe about all the little things. There are obviously, I think every single person who voted for us in 2024 could find something where they wish maybe congressional Republicans had gone further.
7: In a Fox News interview, he also wanted to talk about several key issues, saying that immigration was a top issue.
11: Well, you know, to me, my most important issue is immigration. It always has been. Why? Because illegal immigration makes our streets less safe. It steals jobs from American workers. It makes our housing prices go up.
7: Van saying it's not time, again, as I said earlier, to gripe about the little things, but rather time to get more done. Dozens injured in a 50-car pileup in South Carolina. The chain reaction collision happened yesterday on I-95 north of Charleston, when vehicles drove into a thick fog bank over Lake Marion. Local officials said 15 tractor trailers and 50 cars crashed into each other, bringing traffic to a standstill in both directions and injuring multiple people, including one who's now in serious condition. Four people were trapped in their vehicles and had to be extracted. No deaths were reported. And Daria Albinger tells us there was a drop in the number of Americans filing for unemployment recently.
9: Fewer Americans filed for unemployment benefits last week. The Labor Department says it got 197,000 first-time claims. That's a drop of about 1,000 from the week before. First-time claims are considered a proxy for layoffs. Analysts consider them a sign that employers are holding on to workers. The government's September jobs report comes out on Friday. I'm Daria Albinger.
7: And the calendar clearly says fall, but Southern California is in store, as we mentioned in the weather forecast this morning, for another long, dangerous heat wave. It's expected to settle in today and then to last for a week or longer. The hottest parts of the region are likely to break 100 today, and it could be even hotter tomorrow. And the weather is also bringing an increased risk of wildfires. The National Weather Service says an extreme heat warning will run from today all the way until next Thursday. And a man who faked a story about a venomous snake sighting in Southern California could face arrest and a citation. Joel Cyprian of Santa Ana caused a buzz earlier this week when he said he saw a giant viper in a tree and took a photo of it. The species is very dangerous and not native to North America. Police searched the area, found nothing, but he finally admitted to the hoax. And he said it was done with an AI photo. He could get a year in jail and a misdemeanor conviction. We'll be right back on a Friday, the Feast of the Guardian Angels. Stay tuned.
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7: Minutes past here on a Friday morning. You know, that means the Inside Word, giving you an update on everything that's available to you, all the great programming, whether it's online, on the radio, or on television. Our head of EWTN Studios, Peter Gagnon, with us. I was asking Peter during the break if he managed to catch up on any sleep, because it certainly has been a whirlwind, and my goodness. And I'm telling you, Peter, the church is not only having a moment, but many moments. And thanks be to God, we are able to share those moments with so many people around the country and the world. The coverage, first of all, in Fulton Sheen was fantastic. And then we go into the Pope in France, which was off the charts. And then we have the anniversary now of St. Francis coming up this weekend. It's just a glorious time in the church. Good morning. Thanks for joining us.
19: Good morning, Teresa. Thank you. No, glorious is a great way to describe it. The Fulton Sheen Beatification, Blessed Fulton Sheen Now, was a beautiful event. It really, I thought the organizers who put it together was mm-hmm. fantastic. When you see, you know, 850 seminarians process in, gives you hope for the future of the church, right?
7: Right.
19: And our team did a fantastic job. They literally were up to 2 a.m. setting up their set, had to be back on set at 6. You know, it was like, they just worked so hard. And yeah, our coverage was great. And you know, the if you saw the relic process, processing in was pretty impressive, that they have, mm-hmm. you know, Blessed Sheen's jawbone, of course, is very symbolic of him. So it's just, it really was beautiful. So we covered that full event. People can still see it. If you missed it, if you missed any part of it, you know, go to our YouTube page and you can find it there. So, and on our platform as well. And then after that, you know, the next day was the Blessed Fulton Sheen Awards. So the new Sheen Awards event, and that's one of the events that we're going to be talking about and what we're highlighting. So we went to Peoria the next day for coverage of that. There was a red carpet event, but the actual award show is going to be airing tomorrow. So we'll get to that in a minute. So yeah, full lineup. Let me jump right in.
7: Sure.
19: One show that's interesting is on Life on the Rock today at 1:30. It's Father Nate Wills. He is the Notre Dame's football team chaplain. And, you know, we're in the midst of football season right here. Right. And college football is huge. But he wrote a book called Pray Like a Champion today. And so Brother John Therese sits down with him and they talk about that. What's it like to be a chaplain? And how can we all actually pray? You know, the theme for the Notre Dame football team is play like a champion, but he shifts that. So it's a great interview. Check that out today at 1:30 p.m. Eastern. A new program we have is Father, I don't know, you knew Father Bob Bedard. So he actually was a Canadian who founded the Companions of the Cross, and really he transformed thousands of lives worldwide. So there's a special on him. He passed away several years ago, but that'll debut tomorrow at 1:30 p.m. Eastern. So check that out. It's called Permission, The Life and Legacy of Father Bob Bedard. Really very inspirational story. And then our miracle hunter, Michael O'Neill, goes to Krakow to look at, you know, discuss St. Faustina and how, you know, the apparitions to her helped shape the Divine Mercy devotion. So he takes you there. You know, her feast is coming up on October 5th. So, but mm-hmm. this will air on tomorrow at 5:30 p.m. Eastern. And then, as I mentioned, the Archbishop Fulton Sheen, Sheen Awards Gala. So that'll air tomorrow night at 8 p.m. Eastern. So there's lots of, you'll see who won these awards for the first annual Sheen Awards, and some really beautiful talks, actually some beautiful presentations and a few surprises. So check that out tomorrow night, 8 p.m. Eastern. And if you miss it, it will be on our platform on EWTN Plus posted afterwards. And then, as you said, St. Francis, huge saint in the life of the church and the strong connection to our friars at EWTN, of course, who are Franciscans. But lots of events happening around St. Francis this week, not only in Assisi, but in different parts of the world. Mm-hmm. A couple of them are in Jerusalem. So there's Vespers, and the Transitus of St. Francis is taking place in Jerusalem, and that'll be at 6:30 p.m. Tomorrow. And then the Solemn Mass of St. Francis of Assisi in Jerusalem. There's one at, if you want to wake up early, live at 3:30 a.m., but it encores at noon on Sunday. And then the Holy Mass from the Basilica of St. Francis in Assisi. And this one's pretty special because it's Bishop Robert Baker, who's the Bishop Emeritus mm-hmm. of Birmingham, so a very mm-hmm. close friend of EWTN, and he's this year's celebrant. So we're gonna begin carrying that live from Assisi, and that'll air at 2:30 p.m. Eastern. So check that out on Sunday, 2:30 p.m. Eastern, the Mass from Assisi. And then on later that evening, there's the Mass of the annual Sea Services pilgrimage, and that takes place from the Seton Shrine in Emmitsburg, Maryland. So we do that every year, and it's the Catholic service, and you pray for those who are in the seafaring branches of the military. So, and it's from the Shrine of Elizabeth Ann Seton. That'll air Sunday at 7 p.m. And then a brand new show that our Vatican office has put together is called To the End, The Global Life of the Church. And so this first one is a really cool story. It's a convent of Carmelite nuns in Iceland. and wow. how they're actually growing and expanding and just to see how they live out their vocation in a very unique way in that country. So Carmelites in Iceland are the highlight of that program. But also we get understanding of the church in Africa. So we have some an interview with a priest, Father Paul Samasumo from Africa, who talked about, you know, how the church is really growing and the faith is expanding there. And then we also go to Manila, where we also look at, you know, a lot of the pilgrimages that take place in Manila. So it's a really a global look at the church. So to the ends, the global life of the church, it debuts on Tuesday, October 6th at 5:30 p.m. Eastern. And then, you know, with St. Faustina, we have programs as a mass on from Vilnius, Lithuania, where St. Faustina was and where the original painting of the Divine Mercy

0: to you. Yeah,
1: I know. Well, it's exciting because as we were talking during the break, Deacon Tom is going to be serving at the Mass on Sunday with Bishop Baker, and I love Bishop Baker. He's been such, obviously, we know him so well through his connection to us in Birmingham, but what a holy bishop, and what a sweet, dear, dear, gentle man, and I'm excited to see him again. So, you know what's interesting, Peter, is that it wasn't very crowded so far this week. It was, I would say, just a regular day, not a regular day, but, you know, it wasn't too busy in Assisi, but I think everybody was waiting for this weekend. So, I'm excited to see all the processions, too. So we can also expect coverage of the events in Assisi on Facebook, right? On your social media outlets?
0: Yeah, all our social media will cover that as well, so you can stream it. And then, yeah, there'll be other programming and other highlights. You know, we have a program on the stigmata of St. Francis, and looking at not only him, but Padre Pio and even Rhoda Wise. Michael O'Neill does a program on that as well. There's other content on St. Francis. And, you know, in just, I was speaking of Bishop Baker, he's got such a great devotion to Carlo Acutis, and he's really promoted that a lot. And, you know, some people don't know that Carlo Acutis is in Assisi as well. Right. So there's that very interesting connection to the both historical saint and a kind of a newer saint, both there in the same area, but both great witnesses to the faith for all of us. So, yeah, it's exciting. Our crew's going to be going there from Rome, from our Vatican team to produce that event, because we thought it was really important to bring this, especially on this anniversary year. So I'm sure it's going to be packed.
1: Yes, and I've just been in contact with some folks, and they're working on getting us in some special passes because it's going to be so crowded. But, you know, I was watching all of our coverage and just thinking about the church right now. What is your opinion? You've been at this for a long time. I really think that the church, well, we don't have time. We'll have to pick this up next week. I'm so sorry.
0: We will pick it up next week.
1: Well, thanks, Peter. Great discussion. Great events that we're covering, as always. And, of course, terrific content. And even if you can't watch it live, you can always go to our YouTube page and everything through EWTN.com. We'll be right back. Stay tuned.
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3: At St. Patrick's Cathedral in New York City, Pope Francis said, "We have to ask ourselves, are we even capable of counting our blessings? If we don't take time to count our blessings, we forget that they're there. Sadly, we tend to do this with the greatest blessings in life. Sure, we thank the person behind the counter who just handed us our change, but when's the last time you told someone that you treasure the gift of his friendship? As silly as it sounds, have you thanked your kids for letting you be their dad? Do you thank your spouse for the gift of her life? Married people can often feel lonely because they get so used to each other that they almost forget that they're not alone. Friends, family, a good meal, a pretty sunset. These are the things that make us super lotto winners. Be sure to cash in. Take a few minutes every day to stop, notice your blessings, and thank God for them. That's where gratitude begins, and joy is never far behind. 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
4: This is Father Joseph Itona from the Fathers of Mercy. The month of October is dedicated to the Holy Rosary. Let us pray. In the name of the Father, and of the Son, and of the Holy Spirit. Amen. Hail Mary, full of grace, the Lord is with thee. Blessed art thou among women, and blessed is the fruit of your womb, Jesus. Holy Mary, Mother of God, pray for us sinners, now and at the hour of our death. Amen. In the name of the Father, and of the Son, and of the Holy Spirit. Amen.
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5: That's on the next More to Life. 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
1: Well, we continue our conversation, of course, on St. Francis of Assisi. And how exciting, if you're on the East Coast or if you'd like to get there in connection with all the events going on across the country and around the world, including here in Italy, then head to Baltimore. There's a very, wow, just a very powerful exhibit that is taking place at the beautiful Walters Museum there. And Lindley Herbert is a curator of rare books and manuscripts at the Walters Art Museum. And she's discussing with us this morning a legendary item in

0: their collection connected to the great Saint Francis of Assisi. Lindley, thank you so much for joining us. And boy, what a beautiful picture of you in one of the articles with
1: this missile.
0: This is incredible. So first of all, thanks for joining us. And tell us about the exhibit, which includes the missile, correct?
1: Yes, yes. So the exhibition is called Divine Inspiration, The Legacy of the Saint Francis Missile. And so the book itself is really sort of the centerpiece in the gallery. And what I wanted to do with the exhibition is kind of explore the sort of powerful ripple effect of Francis's interaction with the written word. So just sort of bringing other objects around it to sort of tell that story as well. And just sort of thinking about the fact that like 800 years later, you know, St. Francis and his early followers like Saints Clare and Anthony, who I also celebrate in the exhibition, are really continuing to inspire millions of people worldwide to embrace, you know, sort of humility, kindness, care for others and for nature. And, you know, these feel like very important values. They're still so relevant. So I'm hoping that even though the exhibition is about medieval art, it will really resonate a lot with people today. So I have the manuscript in the center, and then we also have other objects pulled around it, some other manuscripts, paintings, works made of glass and ivory and ceramic. And then the exhibition also does detail the book's 2-year conservation project, which took place between 2016 and 2018. Mm-hmm. It was a Mellon-funded project, and so the conservation work was done by, I have to give a shout-out, my amazing colleagues, Abigail Quant and Kathy McGee. So it's a small but very rich exhibition that I hope people will enjoy.
0: So tell us about the missile itself. How old is it?
1: So it is a little over 800 years old. It dates to probably the late 12th century. So it is a very, very early object. It's one of the earlier manuscripts in the collection that I get to work with.
0: And what is the connection? Like, tell us the connection with St. Francis. Why is it called St. Francis's missile? Was it actually a missile that he used?
1: Sort of. Let me tell you the story. I'll sort of explain like how it connects into Francis.
0: Sure.
1: According to early accounts about his life, in the year 1208, Francis and two of his friends were debating what God's plan for them might be. And they were unable to decide, so Francis suggested that they should go ask God. So they went to the nearby church of San Niccolo, and Francis opened the book that was sitting on the altar 3 times randomly. And everywhere that he opened the book, it says, you know, give up your earthly goods and follow me. So that mm-hmm. really is the sort of pivotal, foundational moment for the Franciscan order. And the manuscript that we have that's known as the St. Francis Missal is believed by Franciscans around the world to be the very book that he and his companions consulted that day.
0: Wow.
1: So they see it as a relic of touch by mm-hmm. Francis.
0: Mm-hmm.
1: So that's the connection.
0: Well, I know I'm familiar with the story, but it's very powerful. How did it come into the possession of the Walters Museum?
1: Yes, great question. Everybody always wants to know, how on earth did it get to Baltimore? So Henry Walters, our founder, acquired the manuscript in 1924 from a bookseller, Joseph Baer Company in Germany. And the reason that it was up for sale is in the mid-19th century, the church was... So the manuscript was never a Franciscan object. I should say that out loud because it predates the Franciscans. So it was always in the church of San Niccolo. And when the church was damaged during an earthquake in the mid-19th century, it was desanctified. And everything in the church was sort of sold off. And so the manuscript was sold off, and it ended up in a private collection. And then by 1905, it had made its way to Joseph Baer Company in Germany, and it was listed for sale in 1905. It didn't sell, and then they relisted it about a decade later, and it still didn't sell. So not until 1924 did it finally sell to Henry Walters, but it was listed for sale for like 20 years. So
0: wow.
1: We're not sure why nobody actually, you know, put the dots together, you know, that this might have been an important book.
0: This is really, really exciting, and how exciting for people there on the East Coast. How many people have come to the exhibit so far?
1: I don't have numbers for that. For the smaller galleries, we don't have like somebody clicking
0: okay.
1: as they come in the door, so I don't have numbers, but it's been a steady stream.
0: That's just awesome. We're talking with Lindley Ann Herbert. We're talking about this beautiful, beautiful, beautiful item that is in their wonderful collection, and it is called the Divine Inspiration Collection, including a missal that was used by St. Francis and his early followers, and they consulted it and really gave them the overall mission, especially of the Friars Minor, which you began, of course, right here in central Italy. In terms of the museum itself, why do you think your museum is uniquely qualified to house a manuscript?
1: Yes. So the Walters actually has the third oldest museum conservation lab in the country. We have, you know, expertise in manuscript conservation, and we also... So we were able to fully conserve the book. It was actually in very fragile condition, to the point where we weren't really able to open it anymore because its 15th century binding was so fragile it was actually breaking. The conservation project I mentioned, we were able to sort of take the book apart, re-sew it, fix everything that was broken, and put it all back together again in a way that no one will know, you know, that it was mm-hmm. was ever, you know, breaking. And then we also have an excellent digitization studio at the museum. And so once the book was conserved, we were able to digitize it cover to cover. And that is available we have a special website for our manuscripts called Walters Ex Libris. And the book is available for free on there for any use. Everybody in the world has access to the manuscript now.
0: Okay, so give us that website one more time.
1: Yes, it's just called Walters Ex Libris.
0: Okay, great. And then the overall website for the museum itself, in case folks want to look it up and make plans to go to see the exhibit.
1: It is the walters.org.
0: Walters.org. Okay, so how long will the Francis Missal be available for people to see?
1: So the exhibition will be on view through February 7th of 2027, so there's still plenty of time.
0: You know, that's really great because the year of St. Francis, which in the Catholic Church room right now doesn't end until January, like early January, so that's perfect. So thank you for being so considerate.
1: By design.
0: We appreciate that. Well, this is so exciting. What's it like for you to be involved in something like this?
1: It's pretty amazing. I've been at the Walters almost 17 years, and the whole time I've been here, this has been a part of my job. You know, remarkable and kind of humbling to get to handle a book that is so important for so many people. You know, as a curator, my job is to steward the manuscript as like an art object in the museum, but, you know, I also recognize its significance, you know, both historically and spiritually. So, you know, in the time I've been working with the book, I've really made it a priority to make sure that the book is accessible to anyone who's seeking it out. And, you know, just this has become a very important and very special, you know, aspect of my job that I never expected, but it's really wonderful.
0: What a gift for you.
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3: In the Gospel passage for this Sunday, we see a side of Jesus that many of us are unacquainted with. The passage resembles many other passages in that Jesus gives a parable to the chief priests and the elders. But his parable is poignant. It's directly in reference to his own death and carries with it the message that God's favor will rest upon the church that Jesus is founding. These must have been very strong words for them to hear. And many Christians today aren't accustomed to hearing Jesus speak so boldly and so frankly. He tells the parable of an owner of a vineyard who leases out his vineyard to tenants and then sends different people to check on them to see how they're doing. The tenants, however, seize them, beat them, and even kill the landowner's own son whom he sends. Jesus concludes by telling the chief priests and the elders of God's people, "Therefore I say to you, the kingdom of God will be taken away from you and given to a people that will produce its fruit." I think it's very important for us to notice the strength of Jesus' position in this parable. He is not mincing his words. He's issuing a direct statement of warning. And that warning is healthy for us to hear as well. Many Christians today act as if the words of Christ are optional, or as if their own personal dedication to Jesus didn't really matter. Many Christians go through their lives looking for meaning somewhere else than in their faith. But all this can change. What an incredible thought Jesus really does care about you. He really cares whether or not you believe in him. Your decision to really follow Jesus will bless generations after you. Jesus is knocking on the door of your heart. Don't put off his invitation any longer. Let him in.
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0: Welcome back. It is a Friday, October 2nd, and of course, coming up this weekend, a very majorly important weekend in Assisi and around the world, because we're celebrating, marking the passing of St. Francis from this life into the next, 800 years. Tomorrow is the actual day, October 3rd, of the transit, or his transitioning from this life to the next. And then on Sunday, October 4th, is the actual feast day. And as you just heard, there's events and special exhibits going on all over the world, including the one we discussed earlier at the Walters Museum in Baltimore. But now we go to Assisi and a new friend of ours, Heather Martin. Her husband, Josh, is an amazing musician, and Heather does an amazing job to really help organize masses in Assisi in English and really a whole community that they're running. Well, here we are, my dear Heather, at this weekend. Can you believe we're here already? It seems like we've been talking, well, we have been actually talking about it for months. Good morning. Thanks for joining us.
4: Hi, Teresa. Thanks for having me back. It came up quick, didn't it?
0: Yeah, it did. So I know that you are right there in the center because we saw each other yesterday on the streets of Assisi. But what is it like for you to have seen everything that's been going on? Of course, the relics in March when his relics were exposed and several hundred thousand people came in. Now we're here in this weekend. What does it feel like for you and your family?
4: Oh, my gosh. It's just been the most incredible year. You know, like, we are very obviously devoted to St. Francis and our family, and to have been here through the exhibition, which was unbelievable in its own right, and then all of the events and different programs that they had leading up, you know, throughout the summer leading up to this kind of really big event during this Jubilee year, it's just been really special. I feel like the energy's been electric here. Everyone here is so fired up. They're so excited to see Francis and spend time in the city where he literally walked on these same stones. It's been a lot of fun, and it's been very, like, spiritually enriching.
0: Don't you think that our church, and I was just talking a few minutes ago, about 20 minutes ago, with Peter Gagnon, the head of our studios, don't you think our church is having such a moment this year? There's been so much going on with St. Francis, the Pope in France, and of course the beatification of Fulton Sheen just recently. There seems to be such a focus, and I think we're finally being highlighted in a big way.
4: I think so, too. I mean, we certainly see it here, right? For people from all over the world, from all walks of life, all ages, from school children to the very elderly, will come to Assisi and just be so fired up to be here. Not just for Francis, who passed away 800 years ago. He still feels so tangible and so real and so alive in the city. That's why the theme of the promotional theme, for lack of a better word, for this Jubilee year is San Francesco Vive, St. Francis Lives. Mm-hmm. Like, you can really feel that here. But people are also really devoted to St. Clair, and of course St. Carlo Acutis, right, you know, is bringing throngs of people into the city. It's very exciting. It's giving, like, a fresh new feel to, like, faith in general, I think, and we really feel it strongly here.
0: So what's happening this weekend? I know there's a number of major events that are going on. They have the big procession tomorrow night from St. Mary of the Angels up to Assisi, and then there's obviously a lot of other events going on this weekend, right?
4: Yeah, so the Novena events, where they've had, this has been very cool. Unfortunately, I didn't get an opportunity to attend any of them, but every single night for nine nights, they've been doing a different set, like a prayer event, and then Vespers at a different place here in Assisi that was important to the life of St. Francis. So think the Hermitage up in the mountain, St. Mary of the Angels, where the Portuncula is, the Chiesa Nuova, where he grew up, Riva Torta, which is the church built on the site where he first lived as a young friar and encountered the leper. Amazing. Yeah. Mm-hmm. So if anyone listening to this who is coming to Assisi, be sure not to miss that. Most people do. It's very, very special. Anyway, so there's been a series of events that have been extremely well attended every single night. And then tomorrow night, actually forget where the one tonight is, but tomorrow night, it's going to culminate in the Camino di San Francesco. So it's a walk from St. Mary of the Angels, the Basilica where the Portiuncula is, all the way up through Assisi, stopping at San Damiano and Santa Chiara, so St. Damian and St. Clair, those churches. It's following the path that Francis's body was carried up to Assisi, back up to Assisi after he died. It's going to be a late night procession by candlelight. It's going to be incredible. I mean, I don't. Apparently, we were speaking to one of our friar friends at the Sacro Convento who said that over 2,500 people have signed up to go.
0: Wow.
4: Which shocked me, frankly. I mean, I shouldn't be shocked at this point, but that's, you know, I mean, that's a late night event. Mass is at midnight. That's like the capstone of that whole walk, is they're going to have a midnight mass at the Basilica of St. Francis. And 2,500 people, I mean, that says something, you know?
0: Yeah.
4: That's a church that's alive.
0: What time does it start tomorrow night?
4: 8:30.
0: Okay, so it starts at 8:30, and then that seems like a long way, and they're going to have to walk pretty quickly because it's a little bit of a walk.
4: They
0: up
4: will.
0: There.
4: And then, like, it's going up by San Damiano, too, which is, again, another unbelievable church that everyone should visit when they come here. But it's not a straight line, you know? People will have to be somewhat fit. And they're also going to ring the bells at the Basilica of St. Francis at midnight. Which is going to be very special to hear. We should be able to hear that from the house, so I'm excited for that. It's going to be a pretty incredible event.
0: And then Sunday, I'm sure this is a big event for you, because English Mass at Assisi, there is a major Mass at EWTN, which we were talking about yesterday. We're broadcasting that on Sunday at 11 a.m.
4: Yes, so that's for the English Mass. There's, of course, also, you know, major Italian Masses going on elsewhere in the day. Cardinal Zuppi is going to be saying the major Italian Mass. The president of Italy, Sergio Mattarella, is going to be flying in for this. And then the English Mass, we feel so fortunate this year, at 11 o'clock in the lower basilica, celebrated by Bishop Robert Baker.
0: Mm-hmm.
4: of Birmingham, Alabama, is going to be our principal celebrant. And we're going to have what will be a very, very beautiful Mass in English down there. It will be broadcast on EWTN, so anyone can watch worldwide, and we feel very excited and blessed for that opportunity.
0: Any idea? I mean, I'm sure that's going to be packed. How many people can they fit in the lower basilica, St. Francis?
4: I don't know the exact number. If there's anyone listening who is planning on attending, I strongly recommend you get there early, at least an hour. Even on a normal year, it could be very, very challenging to get into that basilica for a certain Mass. There are quite long lines. There's quite stringent security. It will be unbelievable, but yes, if you're planning on attending, please show up early so you can get a seat.
0: Yeah, but we're going to be there really early. I mean, Deacon Dom is serving, so I'll have to be there extra early, but we'll be there lined up to get in. We're so excited. It really is incredible. What is it like for you? Again, I asked you this at the beginning, but this must be a beautiful thing to pass on to your children.
4: It is, it's hard to describe, succinctly at least, our path to coming here. But, you know, my husband's a Catholic convert. He converted after moving to Assisi. He was not religious when he first moved here. Now is, you know, very devoted. And I was, you know, kind of away from the faith, not really practicing much. And that was when we moved here. And I feel like when we moved here, like, our hearts and our lives were just so dramatically changed by being in this place. And it allowed me to, like, really come back to the faith in full, you know, as much strongly. And then, you know, my husband came into the faith, like, what a gift, you know. And now we have two children. They were both born here in Assisi, and they're being really raised in the city. Just a very different lifestyle from what I had growing up. I mean, we have, like, lots of, you know, dear friends who are religious, who are friars and nuns, and just to be able to spend so much of our time every week at different Masses, because we, you know, we have three Masses in English every single Sunday here in the city.
0: Right.
4: We spend a lot of time preparing for those, attending them, and, you know, meeting pilgrims after Mass. They get to meet people from all over the world who are totally different but are here for the same reason and devoted to God and the Eucharist and the saints of Assisi in the same way. And that's just such a gift. They're so lucky.
0: I mean, yeah, absolutely. We're talking with Heather Martin. The English Mass in Assisi is the organization that she organizes, and she does such a great job. The website, by the way, is englishmassinassisi.com if you're coming here and want to attend an English Mass, which is absolutely beautiful, especially to attend in so many beautiful places. What particularly, I think you may have mentioned this the first time you were on, but was there a particular moment when you realized where you were and the impact it was having on you? Was there a turning point for you in your faith?
4: And my faith overall, I think coming back here and really having opportunity to spend some time in, like, silence and in prayer in these spaces that meant so much to me was really powerful. When my husband started playing the piano and the organ for the Mass, that was kind of the door, you know, because even I wasn't really attending Mass at the time. He was not, he had not converted at that point, wasn't even particularly interested in converting at that point. But I think there was something about, you know, there was a, when I studied abroad in Italy as well. So I had come to Assisi during, you know, as a young woman, and Josh and I were already dating at the time, and I was praying, I'm like, please, like, I just want to bring Josh, I want him to come here and see how much this place means to me, and which is a bit unusual for me, because even at that time, I wasn't particularly religious. And I think going to that Mass all those years later, maybe 10 years later at that point, and watching him sit in a chapel that was just steps away from the tomb of St. Francis where I prayed that prayer, playing the piano at the, you know, the Basilica of St. Francis, that was a pretty powerful moment of reconversion for me, you know. Mm-hmm. I mean, how much more strongly can you answer a prayer than that?
0: Right, right.
4: It's still unbelievable to me. I every single Sunday, I'm in awe of that. That feels like a miracle of Francis to me, a personal miracle.
0: I would
4: miracle.
0: Totally agree. Every day, and I know you and I talk about this all the time, because you are also of Italian heritage. So that has an impact on us in addition to our Catholic faith, most importantly in heritage. But every single day, we pinch ourselves that we're so close to so many saints. And Umbria, so many people don't realize how many saints there are in Umbria. Obviously, the great St. Francis, but St. Clare of Assisi, St. Carlo Acutis, St. Clare of Montefalco, St. Angelino Foligno, and of course, we have so many other St. Rita of Caccia. It's endless in Umbria.
4: It's endless. And it's one of my favorite things to do is if we're on, like, a road trip or we're just, you know, stopping in some town for a lunch, is you can Google, are there any saints from here? And frequently there are, and it's not someone you've ever heard of, but you can go and see their relics or see, you know, their resting place and then learn about them. I've like met some saints in that way that are really meaningful to me now, Saint Rita being one of them. But you know, we were in Tuscany earlier this year. My daughter had a minor heart procedure at a hospital in Tuscany, and I had some time where I got to go visit the local church, and I met a saint there that I would never have heard of otherwise. And now she feels like a really important intercessor for me, you know, and I just think that's so cool. And that was literally
0: just
4: because I pulled up Google and walked into
0: her. Who's that saint?
4: Oh, Santa Settimina. She was one of the Roman martyrs. But the cool thing about that is Settimina means, in Italian, that's also the word used for a child who's born in the seventh month of pregnancy. My daughter was premature, and she was called a Settimina. Isn't that amazing? And I just happened to walk in that church in the same town where she was having heart surgery.
0: Just happened to walk in. Coincidence?
4: Happened to walk in. Yep.
0: I think
4: and
0: not.
4: The patron saint of that town was St. Francis. So there are no coincidences.
0: Go. I mean, come on.
4: Come on. I know.
0: Can you make that up? No, you can't make it up. Heather,
4: no,
0: thank you
4: can't.
0: So much.
4: Things like that.
0: I'm so excited. We were going to get together this weekend anyway, but seeing you on the street yesterday was just so funny because you just looked out the window the time Dominic and I were walking down the street. So thank you for all of your support for the two of us as we moved here, and we love being part of the English Mass in Assisi. By the way, you can check out the great work of Heather and her husband, Josh, EnglishMassInAssisi.com, and look them up when you come to Italy. They are so sweet, and their children are
4: Please
0: just
4: do.
0: Adorable. Yeah. All right, my dear,
4: Thank
0: we'll
4: you.
0: Get some sleep. We're all going to need it for this weekend, but we look forward to touching base with you. Again, just look up English Mass in Assisi, and you have the times in there, and you also, I'm sure, have information about what's happening this weekend with the English Masses.
4: Absolutely. We'll see you all this right. weekend, Teresa.
0: All right, God bless you, and we'll see you soon, and we'll be right back, folks. It is a Friday, October 2nd.

0: I am Doug Keck. This is an EW10 Bookmark Brief, speaking with author Robert McNamara about his book, The Personalism of Edith Stein, a synthesis of Thomism and Phenomenology, published by Catholic University of America Press and naturally available through our EW10 religious catalog. Okay, Robert, tell me, what is important about the personalism of Edith Stein for the average Catholic to understand?
1: Well, isn't it most interesting to explore what it is to be a human person made to the image of God? And how better to do it than through the eyes of St. Edith Stein and St. Thomas Aquinas, two stalwarts of the Catholic Christian philosophical tradition. They give us a wonderful perspective on what it means to be human, what it means to be a person, and how to live that out with integrity.
0: Okay, well, thank you very much. Robert McNamara, the book, The Personalism of Edith Stein, a synthesis of Thomism and Phenomenology, again, available through our catalog. I'm Doug Keck. This has been a Bookmark Brief. Thanks for stopping by. We hope to see you next time.
2: This is a digital moment with Sandra McDevitt. Did you know the Catholic Archbishop of Canterbury was the chief architect and writer of the Magna Carta of 1215? A group of nobles wanted to curb King John's absolute power in England. They were frustrated over rising taxes and increasing laws. Bishop Stephen Langton drafted what was to become a document leading to democracy in England. He also negotiated between the nobles and the king. Signed at Runnymede in 1215, led to British common law, which our founding fathers were familiar with. They based the U.S. Constitution on British common law. So one could say a Catholic archbishop indirectly influenced what became the U.S. Constitution. I'm Sandra McDevitt for EWTN Radio.
3: 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Second hour on EWTN Radio Extra for the 2 cents segment, which is at 16 minutes past the hour. You will get two for the price of one. So I decided, I just made an executive decision. I want to talk, hopefully we'll have time, on two items today, including the Guardian Angels, the Feast of the Guardian Angels, but also there's that phrase that has been attributed to St. Francis, which is not accurate. Okay, I forgot I didn't have a Fact Check Friday segment today. So I'll put that in 2 cents. And we're going to take a look at why St. Francis did not say, preach the gospel always, use words when necessary. It makes no sense to attribute that to him, given that he was an immensely popular and powerful itinerant preacher. His preaching attracted St. Clare on the spot, and that's why she founded the Poor Clares, because of what she heard St. Francis preach. And yes, you have to put your faith into action, right? Faith without, you know, works, it's dead, as St. James tells us. But he never said that. We'll talk about that, what he did actually say and where it might have come from. But again, we'll also talk about the angels. And Leonardo De Filippis, I haven't spoken with him in such a long time. It'll be great. Of course, he runs St. Luke Productions. We're going to be talking about his new film on Father Tolton, From Slave to Priest. Very exciting. We'll have two segments with Leonardo, and he's always so informative, and it's exciting to find out what he's up to. And this is the new movie, On From Slave to Priest. That's all coming up in hour number two on a Friday, October 2nd, the Feast of the Guardian Angels. 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Stay tuned.

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1: When I was outside of the church, there was always an unsettled feeling. There was always a feeling of something missing and something not complete. The deal clincher is we found our way to our parish, and we met just an incredible pastor. We learned things that we'd never been taught. Wouldn't be the person that I am without the church and without the sacraments, particularly the Eucharist. I can't live without it.
2: If you've been away from the Catholic Church, visit CatholicsComeHome.org.

0: At this point in the Gospel of Matthew, Jesus has already made his triumphal entry into the city of Jerusalem, and he knows that the time for his passion and death is drawing near. And accordingly, there's a rise in the intensity of the parables and the teachings that he gives to his disciples. And it's in this context that we hear the short but powerful parable of the two sons. Now, consider the son who changed his mind and did his father's will and went out into the field. That son didn't just change his mind. He changed where he was. He wasn't in the field, and then he went out into it. In other words, he changed the real material circumstances of the way that he was living his life. And so it is with us. Our habits, our routines, the way we spend our time, they make a big difference. They can dispose us to receiving the grace that God intends to for us to receive, or they can block it. I challenge you this week to identify a concrete and specific habit or routine that you can either adopt or perhaps one that you need to break, make a real change. It can be something simple, going to bed on time so that you can get up and pray, turning the radio off in your car so that you have a few moments of silent reflection on your way to work. I promise you, you'll find that these little things add up and make a great difference. With God's help, you can do it, and you can be disposed to the grace and the help that he wants you to receive.
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3: This is an EWTN Newslink. I'm Anna Mitchell from the Sunrise Morning Show. A Marine Expeditionary Unit and the USS Theodore Roosevelt are heading toward the Middle East as President Trump has issued a dire warning to Iran. This would be the third aircraft carrier in the region. The expeditionary unit includes more than 7,000 sailors and about 2,000 Marines. Pope Leo yesterday gathered with some 700 children from around Rome in the Vatican Gardens to pray the Rosary to kick off the initiative 1 Million Children Praying the Rosary. Speaking to the children, he said they are asking Jesus and Mary for a special gift of peace, peace for all the children of the world, especially those who live in places where there is war. For more news with a Catholic perspective, visit EWTNnews.com. 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
8: I'm Lisa Popchak.
5: And today on More to Life, who's got your back? Well, we do, of course. But we want to help you if you are feeling like you're doing too much or being taken advantage of. We recognize, you know, that we're called to be generous. And it feels good to be generous, right? But sometimes we can be generous in ways that aren't good for us, aren't producing good fruit in the people that we're serving.
8: And may not even be aligned with what God wants you to be doing. Because so often we give of ourselves and we give of ourselves and we give of ourselves and we say, this is what will make God happy with me. Mm-hmm. And we've never really checked in with him to see if, A, that will make him happy with us. And by the way, he's always happy with you. He loves you. He wants you to do your best, of course, and to lean toward him. But he loves you very much. But second of all, if it's doing what he's calling you to do that will draw you closer to him and work for the good of others as well. So, you know, if you're just giving and giving and giving and you're starting to feel resentful or exhausted or like it's all not working, well, we're here for you today on More to Life at 877-573-7825. That's 877-573-7825. And we're asking you, are you feeling taken advantage of, like you're expected to just do everything? Do you feel resentful because you're not getting the help you need? Or because you're the only one working on a relationship? Maybe you even feel guilty and are just trying to push through it, but you still end up feeling resentful. Or maybe you worry that someone you care about, your kids, your spouse, your parents, a friend, is being taken advantage of, and you don't know how to help them and move them past them.
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8: That's right.
5: Every week in your life. 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And it's perfectly a reasonable question to ask, you know, how could some theology possibly help us not be taken advantage of? But St. John Paul's theology of the body really tries to answer the question, what is the Catholic vision of human flourishing? What is the Catholic vision of having the kind of healthy, holy relationships that really satisfy the longings of our hearts and bear witness to the power of God's love and grace in our lives? And his answer to those questions became what people now call the theology of the body.
8: And interestingly enough, St. John Paul II taught that shame, and we often feel like that's just in like a sexual thing when we hear about shame or some deep sin, but shame comes in many forms. So it can be that, oh, I just feel like everybody treats me like a drudge. Oh, I feel less than. Oh, I feel like nobody respects me. And that feeling, St. John Paul tells us, is a warning sign that we're being treated more like an object than a person. When we feel taken advantage of, you know, that's really, it's really the voice of the Holy Spirit asking us to consider whether we're being treated like a person right now or like a thing just there to get the job done.
5: Yeah, you know, the theology of the body reminds us that one of the most basic truths is that every human being is a person who deserves to be loved, not an object to be used. And as you pointed out, you're not just in seen as a sort of sexual object, but,
8: right,
5: but as an object in any way. You know, somebody that exists for my convenience,
8: right? To make me dinner, to do my laundry, to drive me around, to make
5: to
8: a
5: whatever
8: living,
5: it is, yeah,
8: whatever.
5: And so, love must be responsible too. And what that means is that everything we do has to always be ordered to the other person's ultimate good, to bringing out the best in them. So generosity, in order to really be generous, should bring out the best in the people around me. It should invite them to bring their best to the situation too. And if my giving is actually enabling somebody to be selfish or not give their best, then I'm actually not being generous. I'm being a stumbling block.
8: We are. And, you know, we hear a lot about setting boundaries, and we think it just means we either serve that person, exist with that person, or we cut them off. But that's not what boundaries are for. They're really to help us consider how we serve others. So what do we need to do to be generous but in a way that invites others to be their best selves as well. So nobody is being treated like an object.
5: So when we have that I'm being taken advantage of feeling, it's good to kind of take that to God and say, okay, Lord, you know, help me see the situation through your eyes. Because, you know, maybe I'm reading it wrong, right? But kind of taking that time to pray about it. But then asking the question and really kind of praying through this, how could I be generous in a way that actually helps this person be their best instead of just doing everything myself? Because that's ultimately how generosity builds the kingdom.
8: Right.
5: 877-573-7825 is the number to call with your questions about those times when you feel a little taken advantage of. How can we be generous and really fulfill that call that God's placed on our heart to use our gifts to work for the good of others, but also do it in a way that actually works for the good of others and doesn't present that stumbling block that causes people to either take advantage or be selfish? 877-573-7825. Let's take our concerns to the Lord. We'll start taking your calls. In the name of the Father,
8: the Son, and the Holy Spirit. Amen.
5: Lord Jesus Christ, we come into your presence today, and we bring you to those situations where we are feeling taken advantage of, like people are expecting us to do everything, like we are burning ourselves out, trying to serve others, but not getting the support we want back. And we ask you, Lord, to help us to know how to be generous in ways that do bring out the best in others, that don't just have us doing everything and letting everybody else off the hook. Because as your servant St. John Paul reminded us, healthy Christian relationships are supposed to be mutually self-giving. And that when we do too much, we end up robbing others of the opportunity to be part of that. So help us to be generous in ways that actually build your kingdom by being generous in ways that bring out the best in others so that we can love in ways that are responsible. We ask all this through the intercession of the Blessed Virgin Mary and in the name of the Father,
8: the Son, and the Holy Spirit. Amen.
5: Pope St. John Paul the Great.
8: Pray for us.
5: Today on More to Life, we are talking about who's got your back. Those times when we feel taken advantage of, how can we be generous and set the boundaries that allow us to be generous in healthy ways?
8: Let's talk right now with Veronica, who's listening in California.
5: Hey, Veronica, what can we do for you today?
9: Hi, good morning, everyone. Happy Friday. So this is my question to you all. And I work from home, and I have older children and grandchildren. And so I feel like I'm taking advantage because I feel like my kids think I don't have a life. So they'll just randomly, oh, we're going this weekend, right? Mind you, I work from home. My son now goes to college, and he works, so we want to decompress. I love my kids. I love when we bond. But at the same token, it's like I'm having finals, and they made plans that they were going to come this weekend. And I was
8: Without asking.
9: And, you know, I have been praying about it where I put my foot down, and I said no. But then my son makes me feel bad because, you know, I made a random question. Oh, I hope they don't put me on the schedule towards their Saturday. And his response was, oh, make sure to tell them you're going to be studying this weekend. So it's kind of like I'm setting boundaries, but then he makes me feel bad because I'm, you know, and what do I do?
5: You know, I think that it's important to not take on other people's feelings. Right. That I mean, it's understandable. We all react to each other. But sometimes, you know, we take on other people's disappointments and feel like we have to fix that. Right. And as long as you are here's what I'm going to suggest to you. You want to affirm the what, but negotiate the how and the when. Now, this is going to be a theme that runs through the show. And what I mean by that is, you know, when they say, hey, Mom, we'd like to do this with you this weekend, it's good to say, I would love to get some time with you, too. Here's how and when I can do that. I can't do it this weekend, but I could do it this way or at this time. And you propose the things that would work for you. And then it's up to them to decide whether that works for them or not.
8: And I think that you really want to be informing of the situation in your life. Okay, so now your son knows you had finals because you told him after he made these arrangements, and he's saying, make sure you tell work that. And I think his signal is, make sure you tell people ahead of time, and he is right. So going into a semester, going into a given month or a given week, you have your own agenda written out in your diary, and then you say to them, hey, these are the dates I'm absolutely not available because I'm going to be studying or I'm doing this. If there's something you wanted to do, let's do that or let's plan it ahead of time. And even if they're disappointed, you have to stop and say, wait a minute. They're being disappointed means they love me, they want connection with me, not that they don't love me and I have their disapproval. Yeah. And I think right now you're reading any time you don't fit into their plan perfectly, that everybody's not, you know, throwing confetti every time they get an answer from you, that somehow you've done something wrong or risk losing their love or their approval. And that's something that you really want to be taking to prayer. And maybe even taking to a good counselor who can help you heal that so you can enjoy your life fully.
5: So building on what Lisa's saying, I want you to maybe get into the habit of having a call, regular call, say, earlier in the week,
8: yep.
5: You know, where you're able to talk about, hey, you know, I want, and in fact, you could use this as an opportunity to kind of say this, hey, you know what, I'm sorry that we got our wires crossed about this. I'd like to set it up so that we could catch each other early enough in the week that we could both talk about what's going on in our lives and then figure out how we could get together in a way that works for all of us.
8: Mm-hmm.
5: So let's say you have that call on a Monday or whatever, and you're talking about next weekend or the next couple of weekends.
8: Yeah, or even on a weekend, like, yeah, you know, Saturday, and you're talking about what's happening in the next 2 weeks or
5: but
8: whatever.
5: The point is,
8: you
5: you're anticipating the issue, right? They're not just assuming, well, Mom just, you know, she's got nothing to do except wait on us.
8: So right, and you're prioritizing them by doing this. So they can't be hurt. They can't think you don't love them. You're making them a priority while very much making your life, your day-to-day, your studies a priority that you can meet all your needs in as well. So everyone gets to meet their needs. Everybody gets to be their best selves when you get ahead of it and make serious plans instead of just catching each other on the fly.
5: So the one practical thing, use this as the opportunity to say, hey, I'm really sorry we got our wires crossed about this. I want to make sure it doesn't happen again. Let's schedule a call regularly to talk about, you know, when we can get together and what's going on in our lives so this doesn't happen again. But in general, Veronica, the principle that you're going to want to apply here is affirm the what, negotiate the how and the when. Always say to the other person, hey, yeah, I would love to do X. Here's how and when I can do it. Does that work for you? And then they're in the position of saying, oh, well, no, I'm sorry, Veronica, that doesn't work for me. Like, oh, okay, well, then we can do it at this other how and when. Let's figure that out. But this way, you don't have to feel like they've presented you with one option, and now you have to reject it, and they're all sad, and you feel like you've let them down, and they feel like Mom doesn't want to be around us. Okay? So those two things will really help you move this forward in a way that allows you to have time for your school, have time for work, and have time for your family.
8: Right. Again, I want you to just take some time in prayer and say, Lord, am I just disappointed that I can't see them? Am I feeling a sense of an intensity because I don't feel like I can balance it all? Or is it that I'm afraid I'm going to somehow lose their love and approval or somebody else's from our childhood? Because sometimes that's true. Oh, well, if I disappoint somebody, I remember when my mom was disappointed in me when I was 5. You want to take that to prayer because God could be using these circumstances to bring it up a little bit for you, so that you can heal it and be more of your best self, feel more free, and also more connected to your people in a way that isn't containing the shackles of feeling guilty.
5: Veronica, thanks so much for the call. Let's go to Kathy, who's listening to More to Life in Michigan. Hey, Kathy, welcome to the show. How can we help you out today?
10: Hi. Can you hear me?
8: We yep. can.
5: What's up?
10: Pardon me?
8: We can hear you. Can What's hear up me? Today?
10: Oh, okay. I'm sorry. Every year for Christmas, I have a family Christmas party before Christmas because we all live in different areas. It's the only time everybody can get together. Now, last year, my brother, his son, my nephew, who's 30 years old, came, brought his two boys, which everybody enjoys. My granddaughters came up with their boyfriends. They're, you know, 23 years old. And my brother made a comment to them and boyfriends about something about pregnancy. How come nobody's pregnant? And then my nephew made a foul comment to one of the boyfriends that he found very offensive and actually went home and told his parents about it. I mean, these guys are kids. You know, they're 20 years old. They're young children.
5: And, no, they're adults.
8: They're full-grown adults.
5: They're young adults, but they're adults.
10: I know, but they're young adults, yes.
5: Yeah.
10: My daughter-in-law said, if they're, my brother and my nephew are going to be there this year, she's not coming because she was so upset about what happened. Now, I want everybody there, but I don't want this kind of stuff going on either. I don't know what to do.
5: Okay, so in a situation like this, you know, when you feel like you're put in the middle with anything, your job isn't to solve the problem. Your job is to kind of prophetically point to the healthy thing to do.
8: Right, and you're falling into this idea of it's at your house, it's your event, so you have to solve the problem. And then your mind goes to, well, I have to call this nephew, I have to call my brother, I have to talk to my daughter about how to forgive this. And your mind's just spinning. Just because it's your venue does not mean it's your problem.
5: So with this situation, I mean, the best thing that you can do is to encourage everybody, hey, you guys, I need you to work this out before you can. I mean, you know, I'm inviting all of you. You are all welcome. You are all my family, and I love you all. And I understand why you're offended. I understand why you're upset. There are healthy ways to deal with that offense.
8: And you've had months to try to do this, but I'm putting you on notice. It's time to do it now.
5: And there are unhealthy ways, right? And just avoiding each other and shunning each other and treating each other like this, that's not a healthy thing to do. So I expect you guys to work this stuff out, and I look forward to seeing you at Christmas. And if you don't want to come, that's sad. But that's on you. I love you all. You are all welcome. I expect you to all be grown-ups and work it out before you get here. That's our job, right? You can be a little nicer about it if you want to, but the reason you're saying it
8: that way is because you're trying to allow Kathy to feel her own sense of power,
5: right,
8: and her own sense of ability to control something instead of sort of how you presented the question, Kathy, no fault of your own, we all do this. But the way you presented it is, A, it's your job to fix it all. B, you know you can't fix it entirely if you try to make them do it and they're not buying into it. And C, that means you're going to be walking on eggshells with these people this Christmas and probably the rest of your life. But when you do this from a place of godly strength, and the godliness comes from you're calling them to all be their best selves. You don't have to say it, but you're calling them to apologize, to repent, to work on this relationship. Those are virtuous things you're calling them to. So you can do that with a sense of self-efficacy and strength.
5: Yeah. So, again, it's not your job. Being a peacemaker doesn't mean solving all the problems. It means holding people accountable for acting in right ways. And so it's okay to say, you know, I totally get why you were hurt by that. Yeah. I completely understand. But there's a healthy way to deal with that hurt and an unhealthy way. And I expect you to deal with it in a healthy way so that we can all come together as family at Christmas. And I trust that you'll work that out, and I hope to see you there. And then whatever they do with it, that's on them. All right? Thanks for the question, Kathy. If there's more we can do to support you, don't hesitate to reach out to us here on More to Life. And we are taking your calls right now at 877-573-7825. We're talking about those times when we feel taken advantage of. How can we be generous in ways that are good for us and for others? 877-573-7825. You can also shoot us your questions to questions@catholiccounselors.com. We'll be back with more of those questions. 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She's going to be talking about those times when you feel taken advantage of as a mom. How can you set better boundaries there? Stick around for that and a whole lot more when More to Life continues after the break.
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5: I'm Dr. Greg Popchak. Today's show is titled, Who's Got Your Back? And of course, the answer is we do. We are here to help you in those times when you're feeling a little taken advantage of, and

0: generation of saints. But to be a good saint, they are also responsible. They are responsible for themselves. They are trained to be servants to others. And they are trained to look out and make sure that they are a part of a well-working family. You know, Christ told us this, you know, I've come to be a servant to you all, and we need to train our kids to do the same. And that means,
1: you know, Rachel, I just want to step in here for a second, because I think you're making a point that people, and especially a lot of parents, don't think about. We think we want them to serve. So we say, help us. Why don't you do anything? And I'm using that voice because it's that obnoxious to do that. But somebody who's a servant is somebody who's been trained in a skill. You are not going to hire anybody who doesn't know how to say, run your house or run your farm or do whatever that is. And training them in sainthood means that they learn the skills at your feet,
0: exactly,
1: alongside of you, to go out and serve as a saint, right?
0: Exactly. And too oftentimes we just say to ourselves as parents, oh, it's just easier if I do it. I'll do it better. I know what I'm doing. The results will be exactly what I want. But what we're then ending up with is kids who go off to college not even know how to do their own laundry, as we encountered when we were in school together. And what we want to do is we want to take that time to teach, to disciple our kids in the skills they need. And like becoming a saint, they can also become a very good cook. They can know how to do their own laundry. They can know how to take care of themselves physically and take care of their surroundings and keep a room clean. And like you said, Lisa, we're doing this side by side with them. We're showing them how we want it done. We're letting them launch on their own a little bit and then remembering to teach and teach and teach again, just as Christ did with his disciples. Haven't I been with you long enough that you should know? But this helps our kids to be ready to launch out into the world, confident in their skills. We want our kids to be able to be proud of all that they can do on their own, what meals they know how to cook, and how they take care of themselves without needing to always rely on us.
2: And I like one thing that you said that I don't want to let it go, you know, where you talked about coming alongside of them. So it's not a matter of saying, okay, well, I've done enough here. You guys now do that stuff.
1: Right.
2: You go off.
1: You should have just gotten it by watching me.
2: It's come alongside of me. Let's do the dishes together. Let's fold the laundry together. Let's clean the room together. Mm-hmm. And as you're doing it together and you're seeing them gain in competence and initiative, then you can start to say, hey, well, can you clean this part while I do that part? And then, oh, now can you go do the other room while I do? You're it's like training anybody for any other job.
1: For any other skill. Yep.
2: Exactly. And this way you're being generous, but you're also bringing out the best in them so that they can learn to be generous as well. Rachel, thanks so much for the insights. And if folks would like to learn more about your good work, I encourage them to go to beholdpublications.com to learn more about the Little Flowers Girls Club. And we're taking your calls right now at 877-573-7825. Today's show titled, Who's Got Your Back? So we talked about how to deal with those times when you're feeling taken advantage of. How do you get the support you need? How do you set the boundaries you need to do while still being generous? 877-573-7825.
3: Teaches that Jesus Christ is literally and wholly present, body and blood, soul and divinity, under the appearances of bread and wine. In the Bread of Life discourse, documented in John chapter 6, Jesus states that he is the bread of life, and that his flesh is true food and his blood true drink. The Jews were scandalized in verse 52. How can this man give us his flesh to eat? Jesus does not back down, but reiterates this teaching four more times over the next four verses. Many left in verse 66 because this teaching was truly difficult. But at no point does Jesus water down his teaching and call them back. No, he allows them to leave, and even questions his 12 apostles if they too wish to leave. Jesus intended to be understood literally, and the Jews, apostles, and the Catholic Church absolutely take him at his word. Examining the truth of the Catholic faith, this is faithforensics.org.
4: Christ is the answer with Father John Ricardo.
5: Are you passionate about Jesus? Are you zealous for Jesus? Are you fervent for Jesus? Are we fervent for the gospel? Are we passionate about helping this world come to know him? Is that true? It's not true for most people in the church. Is Jesus my best friend? Is he your best friend? I'm looking around the church. There's a set of guys in here who have great man caves.

0: I was praying this morning, I felt like the Lord said, hey, when are you going to come to my man cave? Like, you guys think a flat screen TV is really cool. Well, you should see what I got to offer. Because I and I alone, he says, can really give you what it is you're longing for. Whoever it is we're rooting for right now, they're going to lose eventually. Or whatever it is that's occupying our time, one day we're going to realize it really wasn't that important. Why aren't we hanging out with the one who alone can show us what life is really all about? When was the last time you hung out in the Lord's man cave?
1: Hi, I'm Dr. Greg Popchak. Let me ask you something. When was the last time you asked yourself, what's one small thing I could do to show my spouse I love them today? Just because. Not for an anniversary, not to make up for a fight, just to say, I see you, and you matter to me. If you can't quite remember, you're not alone, and you're not a bad spouse. Life just gets loud, and our marriages tend to be the thing that quietly waits in the background. In my book, For Better Forever, I help couples discover that a great marriage isn't built on grand gestures. It's built on the small, daily choices to love each other a little better than you did yesterday. Now here's one to try tonight. Before you go to sleep, tell your spouse one specific thing you appreciate about them. Not just, I love you, but I love how you handled that thing with our daughter today. It tells your spouse you're paying attention and that you're grateful they chose to share their life with you. For more tips on making your marriage everything God wants it to be, check out For Better Forever, A Catholic Guide to Lifelong Marriage, or visit CatholicCounselors.com.
2: 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I'm Lisa Popchak.
1: I'm Dr. Greg Popchak, and today on More to Life, who's got your back? We're talking about those times when you feel like you need somebody to have your back a little bit because you're being taken advantage of. You want to be generous to others, but you feel like everything's kind of landing on your lap, and you're seeing everybody else sort of kind of doing their own thing, and just wondering, well, how can I be generous but not feel burned out from this?
2: Burned out, lonely, used,
1: resentful.
2: There are a lot of warning bells that go off when we aren't being treated with dignity, respect, and gratitude that we deserve as children of God.
1: And it is good to be generous to others and to use our gifts to be a blessing to others, but sometimes we can do that in a way that's actually not healthy, that's not generous, that actually is a stumbling block to other people's generosity and character. St. John Paul, through the Theology of the Body, reminds us that love has to be responsible, that it always has to be intentionally working toward the ultimate good of the other person. And if what we're doing, even if superficially it seems good, isn't bringing out the best in others, then we need to stop doing that and do something else. 877-573-7825.
2: Well, we want to let you know about a way that you can work for the good of others, because one of our great radio affiliates needs to hear from you next week. Catholic Community Media, serving New Orleans and Baton Rouge, Louisiana, is kicking off their fall pledge drive on Tuesday.
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2: And we really want to emphasize the fact that your support of your Catholic radio station and EWTN in general matters, because while we were on our break, Marcelo, who's listening in Maryland, 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Maryland recently. And now, he says he listens to this show and Catholic radio more than music. And I love that. I love that that's more edifying for you, Marcelo. 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But I also love the fact that all the wonderful listeners who support Catholic radio have made that possible.
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2: Amen.
1: And by the way, if you ever miss an episode of More to Life, you can always download the More to Life podcast on all your podcast platforms, plus tune into the brand new YouTube podcast, Even More to Life, so that you can get more of your questions answered about living a more joyful, grace-filled Catholic life.
2: And even if you listen to this show every single day on Even More to Life, there'll be even more content, which is why it's what it is.
1: So check it out on YouTube, Even More to Life. Hope to see you there. that, absolutely. We got. Let's go to our next question. Lisa's up.
2: We have a question that came in from Carla, who is listening in Ohio. She said, the other night I was cleaning up after dinner by myself while my husband and all three kids sat around on their phones. Gee, Carla, nobody's ever had that experience before except for you. Yeah, we all have. Nobody even looked up, she said. And it hit me that this isn't a once-in-a-while thing. It's just how it goes in our house. And it's how it went in my house growing up, too. My mom did everything and never said a word about it. And I always figured that's just what a good Christian mom does. You serve your family, and you offer up the rest. But listening to your show, I started to wonder if I'm not accidentally teaching my kids, and honestly, maybe my husband too, that it's okay to be selfish. I don't want to stop taking care of my family. I love taking care of them, but I don't want to be a nag either. I think I need to rethink my approach. How do I get everyone to actually pitch in without feeling like I'm quitting on them? And how do I even bring this up? Because I already know the eye rolls and the why are you making a big deal out of this is coming. And that's a question from Carla, who is listening in Ohio.
1: All right, Carla, thank you so much for the question. And, you know, and as you were pointing out, Lisa, this is not an uncommon thing.
2: It's such a common thing.
1: And sometimes, you know, sometimes it's due to cluelessness. Sometimes it's more due to the selfishness, as you're pointing out. But either way, it's going to start with a conversation with your husband, not at the time that the thing is happening. You can't just jump in and say, okay, you guys get up now. Why aren't you helping me with whatever? There has to be you have to kind of, because you're trying to change the dynamic in the family.
2: So
1: there has to be a larger conversation about what that's going to look like.
2: And I think that one of the little signs in your question is that you don't want to feel like you're quitting on them. And I think that a lot of moms grew up under other moms who had this idea of, and I know your mom did this at one point too, Greg, because it was on every TV show she watched, right? Where you get fed up with nobody helping and you go on strike. You just say, I'm not doing this anymore, you all do it. And that is not what we're talking about at all. That's not how to handle this. This isn't about quitting on them. It's about bringing them into your orbit and making the family that you all need to be.
1: So, I mean, this change has to happen one way or the other, but the best way to do it is to bring people on step by step. So first talk to your husband about this, and when you present it, don't present it as a complaint. Don't present it as, none of you are helping me.
2: Yeah, I'm fried, that's it, I'm done. Don't do that.
1: It's okay to say, look, you know, I could really use some more help, and I think we need to do a better job of helping the kids learn responsibility.
2: And being a team, because your husband needs to come on board about this too, but in this approach, you're not complaining about anybody. You're just saying, hey, it's time we shift this dynamic and be the team that we all would benefit from being.
1: And if you're getting that kind of pushback of, well, why are you making such a big deal of it, that would be because you are making it more about you than about the family. Because if you present it with, I'm so upset about this and I'm so frustrated with that, then, you know, you get the kind of, calm down.
2: Yes,
1: kind of
2: reaction. So
1: which is offensive, which is not good, but that's what you're going to get.
2: No, nobody should do that.
1: But if you're able to present it in terms of, hey, look, I would really like us to be a better team. I think we need to do a better job teaching the kids to be responsible. I could really use this help. Let's talk about how to make this happen.
2: Which means you're changing two things. You're changing the tone. So you're not doing it, you know, you showed it so well, Greg. You're not going at this when you're exasperating and wanting everybody to make you feel better. So you're not going in emotionally elevated saying, we have to fix this, I'm tired of this. You heard that in Greg's tone when he presented, you know, how to talk to your husband. But then you're going in not as, make me feel better. It's, you know what? We've reached a point in our family life where everybody is mature enough to really be able to work together. I want us to be able to have more time together and to be able to have the skills we need to make the house and the family run well. Let's talk about how we can do that now.
1: Yeah,
2: so you're calm and your approach is not condemning.
1: So the next step then is to have a family meeting. where you kind of talk about, okay, what's this going to look like? We all need to be a little bit better team, especially around these times. Pick one or two things that you would especially like help with. Dishes after dinner, laundry, cleaning, whatever it is. It doesn't matter. But pick one or two things. Don't make it a general complaint about, we need to all pitch in more around here.
2: It's too broad.
1: Nobody knows what that means.
2: And they've never been taught the skills. So when you take it on one thing at a time, like you're saying, then you can bring them alongside and slowly teach them the skills without being a nag.
1: And then so from now on, we're all going to get up after dinner and clean up the kitchen and do the dishes together. And everybody's like, oh, it's fine. I get it. No, but we're all going to work because we need to be a better team. And
2: yeah.
1: I need us to. And in the process of this, by the way, don't just make focusing on the job the task. It's not about the task. It's about using the dishes or the laundry or whatever it is to bond together. You know, that's sort of an important insight. A Christian attitude toward work and chores is not just getting the thing done. It's using the thing as a way of saying, I love you, and building relationship.
2: Well, and let me jump in on this, because it's just occurring to me that, you know, in this situation, Carla or our other listeners might have the idea that fixing her feelings in this situation means assigning everybody a night.
1: Mm.
2: No, that's not what we're talking about. And I think that was brought out in how you're answering this, but I want to give it some more clarity. It means, let's all do this together. So let's go with the dishes, because that's when you had this revelation, right, Carla? So it's, let's all clear the dishes together. And as you see that somebody in the family doesn't really know how to do something, how to wipe off the plate before they put it in the dishwasher, or what to use to wipe down the table, you're there to move them along. But maybe you also have some fun music on, and you're kind of dancing around and being a happy mom. Maybe you're having those conversations about, you know, how was your day, or how did your friend do with that thing we were talking about the other night? Or, I heard this joke, and bringing that into the conversation. So it's not you being a big taskmaster, you're discipling, you're teaching skills as you do it. But as you were saying, Greg, you're getting that quality family time, even in the midst of everybody doing a chore together.
1: Yeah, because most families sort of think of chores as the thing we have to get through in order to have family time.
2: And then we're too exhausted to ever have the family time. And then we go to bed and we're thinking, oh,
1: so
2: we didn't
1: not,
2: do it again.
1: So why not just use the stuff of family life to actually be a family and build relationship?
2: Shocking.
1: That's really the Christian attitude toward work, that work doesn't just exist to get done, it works to serve relationships.
2: Well, and it's actually how the first disciples evangelized, right? They went into people's homes, they worked alongside of them, they had meals with them, they tended their gardens with them, whatever that was, that formed the relationships, as Jesus was so often doing, forming relationships with people in order to evangelize them. And we can still do that today.
1: If you do get the eye roll or the, that's okay. Let them have their feelings for now. But use your authority as a mom to say, well, I appreciate that you feel that way. Nobody wants to do more work. I get that. But this is what we're going to do. And then once they see that their attitude isn't going to be a get out of chore free card.
2: Yeah.
1: That should change. If it doesn't change within a week or so, then you can address it directly in another family meeting. And we can even talk about that if you want to call us back or send us another email. That's fine. But start here and don't let the eye roll or the put you off.
2: Well, and I want to say, let them have their feelings because you do too. We as parents, all of us, often get so defensive. We feel attacked when our kids or our other spouse does that eye roll and doesn't want to do it. How often do we have to overcome our inner teenager, our inner grumpy teenager in our own minds? Oh, the alarm clock went off. I don't want to get up and do this day. Oh, I enjoyed this dinner. I don't want to get up and do the dishes. But we're doing that in our own brain. Nobody else is seeing it, but we're doing it. Allow them to do that. If they're still doing it out loud, fine. But just keep moving along with it and making it as enjoyable as possible and teaching those skills little by little. It will transform the situation and teach them how to get over their own grumpy teenager so they can grow up and be adults who can function as well.
1: Yeah, well, and I want to point out one last thing to all the listeners, right? So I want you to see the side-by-side comparison here of two models of generosity.
2: Good
1: okay?
2: idea.
1: So, you know, on the one hand, we've got Carla's present approach to generosity, which is I'm going to serve my family, I'm going to do all the things, I'm going to give and give and give and give. And let everybody else be selfish or lazy or slothful, and I'm going to become resentful. D- Do you see the problem with that? Like this is like the Screwtape Letters. It's like, you know,
2: if you don't know what that is, it's a wonderful C.S. Lewis book that kind of talks about these, you know, pretend demons, not scary ones, but just how the evil one can get into our way of thinking and change our behaviors.
1: Right. So Uncle Screwtape writes to his nephew, who's a trainee demon.
2: Yeah, it's very humorous, but very truthful.
1: And he writes to Wormwood, and he says, you know, look, it's something like, look, if you're going to be generous, make sure, if your patient is going to be generous, make sure that they're doing it all in a way that makes them resentful and makes everybody else selfish and awful.
2: And also help them think that Christianity doesn't work because, look, nobody's coming alongside of that.
1: On the other hand, we've this other model of generosity that we're presenting where it's, okay, Carla is being generous. She's still serving her family, but she's asking her family to serve alongside of her so that they develop skills, they can build relationship, they learn how to exist in a mutually self-giving relationship.
2: They learn to be loving and responsible.
1: So she's being generous in ways that are actually bringing out the best in others, which is how we build the kingdom through virtue, not building the kingdom, carrying it on our back, and making it happen all by ourselves. That's not how this works. So thank you for the question, Carla. If there's more we can do to support you, if you do run into more resistance than you're expecting, don't hesitate to reach out to us again here. If you'd like more personalized support in making this change in your family dynamic, you can reach out to us at CatholicCounselors.com or even just download the Catholic HOM app to get regular coaching on this. Because I think that the habits that we're teaching on Catholic Home would really help you have a very different dynamic in your family life where you were all in it together in a much better way than you are right now. So check all those resources out. And if there's more we can help you with, don't hesitate to find us here on More to Life. We're taking your calls right now at 877-573-7825. The show's titled, Who's Got Your Back? As we talk about those times when we're feeling a little taken advantage of. And we're really trying to be generous. We're trying to be Christian. We're trying to be good to others. But for some reason, we feel resentful, like it's all falling on us. We don't know whether to set boundaries or just push through that. Let's talk it out. 877-573-7825. You can also shoot us your questions to questions@CatholicCounselors.com. With that, as we head out to our break, it's time for our scripture, a short and sweet one, from Galatians chapter 6, verse 2.
2: Bear one another's burdens.
1: Short and sweet from St. Paul. Bear one another's burdens. So again, we're being generous. But it's okay to expect other people to be generous as well.
2: Well, and
1: it's not a tit for tat. We're not keeping score.
2: Right, right. But also I want to say that often we read this scripture and then we say, I have to bear everyone's burdens.
1: Yes. Yeah. It
2: we
1: says,
2: miss
1: it says
2: the
1: bear
2: one
1: everyone's
2: another's.
1: Burdens. No, it doesn't say bear everyone's burdens. It says bear one another's.
2: One another's. And we forget that we're one. Of
1: or another.
2: The another's. Or another. And that people are also supposed to be bearing our burdens. Not all... Every, you know, just I'm the victim and you bear my burdens.
1: You're my Sherpa. Carry my stuff.
2: Yeah. No, exactly. Nobody's carrying all this stuff here. Nobody survives up the mountain if, you know, one person is carrying everything. So this is bear one another's burdens. So you're looking for that mutual self-donation, as St. John Paul is great talks about so often. And you're finding a way to love one another, love God, and be able to have skills and capability and good relationship all at the same time.
1: Amen. Who's got your back? Well, we do. 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Let's talk it out. 877-573-7825. More to Life will continue right after this.
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1: I'm Dr. Greg Popchak, and today on More to Life, who's got your back? We're talking about those times when we feel like we're doing too much or being taken advantage of. Do you feel like everybody's expecting you to do everything? Maybe you feel resentful because you're not getting the help that you need, or because you're the only one working on even a relationship, right? Why are you the one who has to always call? You're the one who has to come up with the plans, right? Maybe you feel guilty for feeling resentful about doing too much or working on the thing, but you still, and you try to push through it, right? But it's still there. Maybe it's not you. Maybe it's somebody you care about that you're worried about. Your kid being taken advantage of by a friend, your spouse, somebody else, and you're not sure how to support them. We're here for you either way, 877-573-7825. Again, that number, 877-573-7825.
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1: Hey, Will, welcome to More to Life. How can we help you out?
8: Well, you know, I appreciate talking with you, and I appreciate your ministry there. I'm Marion, Illinois. So one of my supervisors asked me if I would help out with one of our fellow police officers. He got himself in a bit of trouble, and I did what I was asked, and I went over and I picked him up from the airport, and I was going to let him stay in my guest room, but instead he decided he was going to go drink and then violate the court's order of his divorce, and so now he's in jail. And so then the pastor from our church asked if I would go get his stuff from the house, you know, because he's getting evicted in his vehicle, and I go over to do that, and I reach out to my coworkers, and I'm like, hey, can you guys help out? You know, I mean, I'm glad to help, but a little teamwork here would go a long way. And I get a message back. It's like, you know what? That's your choice to help him. We're not going to help you. And I'm just kind of feel a little frustrated. Yeah. And it's like, wait a second here. I thought we were supposed to, you know, he's a disabled combat veteran, went through a very difficult time, you know, and he's in trouble, you know, but his attorney said he's probably going to get out next week and be able to go back to that Warrior's Heart Rehab Program. But I'm just a little frustrated with some of my coworkers that aren't raising a finger to help me help him. So there you go.
2: And I just want to ask, well, do you feel like that's because they're reacting to, as you put it, the trouble he got himself into, or they just don't want to get involved at all? Like, why do you feel like they're saying no to helping out?
8: I would say yes
2: situation?
8: And yes. And what was perfect was before you went on break, you were talking about how we're all called to help one another, right?
2: Mm-hmm.
8: And,
2: mm-hmm.
8: you know, isn't that what Jesus told us to do, is pick up our cross every day and follow him? And so I'm just wanting to be balanced when I respond back to my supervisor and coworker who kind of left me out on my own to spend the last 2 hours doing this, you know.
1: All right, so there are two parts to this. So there's the part I want to make sure that you're not really asking about, but I want to address it anyway, the part where you're like, how do you know how much to do,
2: mm-hmm.
1: you know, and so
2: right.
1: that you're not doing so much that you're just kind of feeding the resentment, even while you're still being generous to him. And the other part is, what's a charitable way to kind of challenge your coworkers on this situation?
2: And should you?
1: Yeah. So let's look at the first part first, all right? I want you to make sure that the help that you're providing to your coworker, you know, is still allowing you to give the best of yourself to your primary responsibilities and relationships. Because anytime, you know, God gives us, for example, our marriage and family or our primary work, and it's we're not We're not being selfish by attending to those things. We're being obedient to God by giving our best to those things that we have primary responsibility over.
2: Right. So if these 2 hours that you just gave so willingly and lovingly, well, then if they were something that you can give and say, Lord, I'm offering this to you, I'm doing my best, and hopefully you'll use it to help this person because they're really suffering, just let that be your offering. But if it's something that you took 2 hours and your kids were missing you and your wife needed you to do things and you prioritize this because you were asked to do it or you thought it was the good Christian thing to do, well, that lends to, let me discern this better the next time.
1: Yeah, and in those situations, it's not a matter of saying no, it's a matter of saying, negotiating the how and the when, not right. The what. It's like, yes, I am able to help, here's when and how I can do it. And then it's up to the other person to decide whether that's acceptable to them. But you're still maintaining your own priorities, being obedient to God, taking care of your primary responsibilities and relationships, and then being generous in ways that are workable for you. And also don't send the message that you're going to take care of this other person's entire problem because
2: forever.
1: It's their responsibility to deal with their stuff, our job to support them. So that's number one. Number two, when you talk to you can't make your coworkers do the right thing. We can't ever make anybody else do the right thing. I think it's perfectly fine what you did, and I think it's okay to follow up and say, you know, I you guys asked me to do this, and I was happy to do this. I kind of assumed that we were in this together, and I'm a little disappointed that you haven't come alongside me on it. That's up to you. I will continue to do whatever I can to support my coworker, my friend. I would really appreciate it if you guys could do your bit too. Think about it. And then you just come back and periodically ask, you know, for whatever support you might need, giving them the opportunity and the invitation to do the right thing, but then respecting that it's their choice. And then you continuing to be supportive in ways that, you know, respect your how and when.
2: Right.
1: And allow you to do the thing. So otherwise, that feeds resentment for you. Thanks so much for the question, Will. I hope that those suggestions will get you moving. If there's more that we can do to support you, don't hesitate to reach out to us again. But that's all the time we've got for today's program. Thanks so much for tuning in. If there's more we can do to support you in living a more faithful, joyful, and abundant life, come check out all the resources we have for you at CatholicCounselors.com, where we can hook you up with a faithful, professional Catholic counselor to help you transform your marriage, family, or personal life in the light of God's grace.
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8: This is an EWTN News Link. I'm Anna Mitchell from the Sunrise Morning Show. The government's monthly jobs report is out and has missed expectations. The Bureau of Labor Statistics says 29,000 non-farm payroll jobs were created in September, down from 162,000 in August. Most analysts were expecting today's number to come in right around 84,000. And Pope Leo has released the Pray with the Pope video to accompany his prayer intention for the month of October for mental health ministry. In it, he prays, "Send your spirit upon us that we may learn to welcome and integrate care for mental health into the life and ministry of our communities and of the whole church, and thus become a living sign of your mercy, which never abandons and always restores." For more news with a Catholic perspective, visit EWTNnews.com. 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
10: Well, good morning, everyone, and welcome to Women of Grace Live. I am Johnette Williams, and I am so happy to be with you today. I certainly am. 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It's 833-288-EWTN. That's 833-288-3988. 866. That's the way that you can join us live here on Women of Grace Live. We love having this holy conversation with you. I also like to remind you at the beginning of the program, and sometimes all throughout, just sprinkling it in, some of the good things that are happening through Women of Grace. My goodness sakes, we've got a very exciting evening coming up tomorrow night. It is not too late to register for it. It's an online event, so you don't have to leave the house. You can relax at home. Don't have to get on a plane or even in your car. You can just stay right there in your family room, your living room, your back porch, I don't know, wherever you like to hang out. You can be right there and join us. It is a beautiful online event celebrating Women of Grace's 23rd anniversary. Yep, she's going to be 23 years old tomorrow, and I'm so excited about it. I cannot believe that that many years has passed, but I have seen the body of work that's taken place through those 23 years, and it's nothing short of miraculous, an incredible testimony to God's love for his daughters, for his sacred daughters, for his holy daughters, his love for those whom he's created in his image and likeness. And we want for you to join us, whether you're a man or a woman. Tomorrow night is the night for you to be with us online. We've got wonderful speakers all set up for you there. We're going to be talking about our Blessed Lady. Why would we not talk about her? But we're going to be talking about women in general. We're going to be talking about who woman is. We're going to find out about some great women of antiquity through our guest, Mike Aquilina. We're going to find out about some of the challenges facing women today through our guest, Dr. Carrie Gress. We're going to pray the rosary with Kitty Cleveland. She's going to have some inspiring words for us as well. I'm going to be there, and hopefully something reasonable will come out of my mouth and into your ears. It's just going to be a beautiful opportunity. It's going to be fun. It's going to be inspiring. And because it's online, there is certainly room for you. Do want to let you know, too, if you can't make it, if you're, gee, Johnette, I would really like to come, but I just can't because I've already got something going on. Not a problem. When you sign up for it, you are going to get a link afterwards that will give you access to everything that went on. So if you can't make it tomorrow night, you know, live and in person, you're going to get this link and you're going to be able to watch it afterwards. And of course, even if you are there, you're going to get the link and you're going to be able to watch it again, because these talks are going to be well worth hearing a second, a third, maybe even a fourth time. Because why? Well, our guests are going to be speaking truth. And truth, you know, is inexhaustible. So there's always something fresh, always something new in truth. So we invite you to join us for this beautiful 23rd anniversary online event taking place right there in your home on your computer. It doesn't get any better than that. Just get out to our website, womenofgrace.com. You're going to see it right there in the slideshow, but you can also just click on events and it will take you to the landing page where you will register. You can go there through the events or online. I don't care. Just get there, sign up, join us. We want you to be there with us. We don't want you to miss this very, very special opportunity. I know that it's going to be one that's going to be very impactful in your life and in the lives of your family members too. I mean, you know, you can sit there with them and watch it with them. You know, what a great way. What a great way. I want to remind you also that our online course, Benedicta Institute for Women's online course, and let me just say this, Benedicta Institute for Women is an outreach of Living His Life Abundantly and Women of Grace. So how are we structured? That's a big question. Living His Life Abundantly is our nonprofit corporation. Underneath that, we do business as Women of Grace and as the Benedicta Institute for Women. And you might say that the Benedicta Institute for Women is a truly remarkable feature that helps to train women in Catholic women's leadership and ultimately to give them a certification in Catholic women's leadership. And there's a course of study that you participate in. It's a wonderful course of study. And this Monday, October the 5th, everything is opened up to you for this upcoming course, which is called Formed to Lead the Marian Way of Catholic Women's Leadership. Formed to Lead the Marian Way of Catholic Women's Leadership. And I can tell you it is exciting. I have had the opportunity to see what's contained in the syllabus. I've had the opportunity to look and know through the books that are the books that we'll be using, you know, just how wonderful this is going to be. I'm actually going to be teaching a portion of this as well, getting into some of the skills, some of the ideas, some of the virtues that are necessary for Catholic women's leadership. You know, this beautiful way in which we bring, you know, the sensibility of our faith by way of our feminine charism into the sphere of influence that God has entrusted to us, whether that be a professional setting, whether that be in our home, whether that be in an educational setting as a teacher, whether it be in a medical setting as a nurse or a doctor or a technician that works there. So at any rate, you know, we are women wherever we go, ladies, and we have a sphere of influence wherever we go, even if it's the supermarket. We are affecting people by our very presence. The question is, are we affecting them in a way that leads them to the ultimate reality, who is Jesus Christ? And what does it take? What does it take to be able to do that? How are we called to be leaders that separates us from secular leaders in the world today? And I'll tell you, it's just going to be a great course. So I'm encouraging you to sign up. It is not too late. Monday isn't here yet. So get on out there to our website. You'll see where it is that you can register and you can join us. 833-288-3986. That's 833-288-3986. EWTN is the way that you can join us live here today. You use that same number to call us, that same number to text us. If you're a first-time caller, I want to know. Got my handy little bell here. I like to ring it to welcome you for your debut. It's Friday. It is Friday. And what is Friday on Women of Grace Live? Oh, I hope you know. Friday is Glory to God Day. It is the day that we use these airwaves to give praise and acclamation to the Lord for all of the good blessings that we've received throughout the course of the week. And I'll tell you what, every day that you wake up, you've received a great blessing because you've got life. Amen and hallelujah. So if we have nothing else to say, we have that to say today. But it's also the Feast of our Guardian Angels. Yay! It's the Feast of our Guardian Angels, and we want to give praise and thanksgiving to God for our angels. Maybe you have a special angel story that you want to share. Maybe you've got a question about angels. In all of it, it is Glory to God Day. We want to give Him praise. We want to give Him glory. Yes, we do. Let me give you that number again. It's 833-288-EWTN. That's 833-288-3986. Can you tell I've had two big cups of coffee this morning? And a good night's sleep. I am ready to go, and I hope you're ready to go too. So let's get to the business, right, of giving glory and praise to God today. 833-288-EWTN. That's the number to use to call us. That's the number to use to text us. That's the number you use to contact us. We want to be with you. We certainly do. Here it is. As I say, it is October 2nd, Feast of the Guardian Angels. In addition to that, it is a Friday. We're going to be right back. Stay with us.

0: This is EWTN Daily Saint, where each story reminds us that holiness is possible in every age. 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
4: 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I am Johnette Williams. 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Call us today with your Glory to God report. Yepers, it is Friday, and on Fridays we give glory and praise to God for all of the ways in which we have been blessed in this past week. Today is also the Feast of the Guardian Angels. Yippee, yippee, yippee. And I certainly hope that we are thanking God for the gift of our guardian angel. If you've got angel questions, I'll try to answer them. I don't know everything about angels, but I know a little bit, and I'll be happy to share with you what it is that I do know. And I'll tell you what I definitely know. I am so excited to wish Catholic Community Media a very, very, very prosperous kicking off of their fall pledge drive that's beginning on this Tuesday. 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I am so grateful to all of you there at Catholic Community Media, especially to you, Mr. Dawson, for carrying Women of Grace Live all of these years. 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That's 833-288-3986 is the way that you can join us here today on this Friday. All ready to hear from you. I am. So do give us a call here so we can talk about the beautiful ways in which God has come into your life this week. And I've got some calls, and we've got Donna She is outside there in Nashville, Tennessee. Do want to tell you, we've got room for you too, everybody. You know, we've got a space for you. Donna, there in Nashville, Tennessee, listening to us via EWTN.com. How are you doing there, Donna?
5: Hey, Johnette. It's good to talk to you.
4: Well, thank you. It's good to talk with you too.
5: I have a problem in my neighborhood and personally.
4: Okay.
5: And it's the time of year when quote unquote witchcraft becomes attracted to some people. And unfortunately, I have it very front and center in my own neighborhood. I live in a mixed historic business district where there are historic homes and they're mixed residential and business. And we are both. We are a business and we also live where we work. Catty corner to me, I'm looking at it right now, is a structure with signs on the outside, welcome witches. They have a witch figure sitting on a bench in front of their business. Their website advertises conjuring spells, crystals, Reiki, all of those things. I saw suspicious activity at this business outside of the realm of the occult, something that would cause law enforcement to take a look. And so I asked the police, would you just kind of keep an eye on this place? Will you check it out? Well, they did more than that. They went in, they looked around. These people, this apparently touched a nerve because this business went down and did a Freedom of Information request to find out exactly what I had said to the police in an email about checking them out. They then published that on Facebook and encouraged all of their followers to, and I promise, this is real, to protest my house, to investigate me and my church, they called me mentally ill, and they identified me so that I am found. I mean, they want to do something to me simply because I acted as a citizen. They made comments like, well, Mama J, who is the owner of the place, you know what to do. And I interpret that to mean you've got spells at your command. Do something about this person, me. I'm frightened. I don't want to be frightened. I'm a child of God. I have everything at my disposal to fight evil. And in fact, I pray about this place all the time, but I now feel very personally attacked. And I'm just scared. Jeanette, I'm scared.
4: Oh, Donna, this is such a cross. And it's so unfortunate that when we are striving to be good citizens, when we're striving to ensure that our neighborhoods are safe, to ensure that, you know, we are not inviting crime, we're not inviting individuals into the midst of our neighborhood who can inflict harm one way or the other on someone, that we end up being a victim, that this ends up being something for which we experience great persecution. But here's the thing, you know, your actions are fully within the context of the laws of the land in which we live, but also really, I think, and I prayerfully sense this, that they are coming from a place of charity in your heart, that you are striving to protect the citizenry, you're striving for the public good, and the fact that is the motivation of heart, Donna, that is yours, is something that God understands and knows, something that it's an opening to a conduit of great grace. What can you do in the meantime? Well, there isn't anything much that you can do legally against this unless there is an actual, attempt against you, or unless there are, you know, some signs that something is imminent in that way. But spiritually, you know that there is much that you can do, and you've already expressed that. The most important thing for you to do is to stay in a state of grace. The second thing that you want to do is to arm yourself with sacramentals. You know, you want to have those sacraments sacramentals around. I would encourage you to go around the perimeter of your own property with holy water and blessed salt. There is a perimeter prayer that you can pray that's available for you online, and you would want to pray that, and you, that would bring, you know, what you're doing through that action really is, you know, you're calling upon the angels, and we're celebrating them this week. We had the Feast of the Guardian Angels, Archangels just the other day, and today is the Feast of the Guardian Angel, calling upon the angels to protect you from any kind of nefarious activity that these people, kitty quarter from you, would want to bring upon you. You know, I would, if you have a priest that you trust, I would talk with a priest about this, you know, and just encourage him to pray for you and to pray with you. And the other thing I think that you can do too, Donna, that is a very good thing, is to have masses celebrated for your protection, you know, for your spiritual protection, for your physical protection, for the protection of your business, for the protection of your reputation. And there are opportunities for that to happen. I often mention our own website, womenofgrace.com. We have a relationship with the Archdiocese of Gulu in northern Uganda, and we are able to have masses celebrated in short order. Sometimes, you know, within our own parishes, they're booked up. I just recently heard somebody share with me the other day that an entire year is already, all of 27 is already booked up in his parish, right? So no masses can be celebrated now because the calendar is full for them, but we can acquire those masses for you in short order. I would take advantage of that opportunity. You might want to consider a novena of masses, 9 masses in a row, or, you know, even a singular mass, because we know that there's an infinite inexhaustible grace that comes through the celebration of a given mass. So I would do that, and then I would go about your business, and I would just stand tall. You know, the thing of it is, we look back through the history of the church, and there are many, many men and women whom we can name that were persecuted, even martyred for their faith. But there are thousands, millions more who were persecuted and who were martyred in some way, maybe not a blood martyrdom, but martyred in some way for the sake of the faith. This is an opportunity of great grace for you, Donna. It's an opportunity to take all of the suffering, even the fear, honey. Take even the fear. Take even that fear and say to the Lord, I surrender that. I give you this. I give you these emotions of mine that are so rattled by this. I give this to you, Lord, as a sacrifice of praise. I give it to you, Lord. And that becomes very, very powerful prayer. And I would suggest that you would even incorporate these people into it. That you know, offer the misery, the very misery, and this is heroic virtue, sweetie. Offer the very misery that they're causing you as a sacrifice of praise for the sake of their souls. You don't know how God will use that. Now, should you have occasion to stroll past their place, if you have the courage to do such a thing, have in your pocket a little vial of holy water, have in your pocket little grains of blessed salt, and just kind of sprinkle them along the way there in a very inobtrusive way. You know, don't make a big deal about it. Don't look like you're doing some kind of, you know, situation or circumstance there. Just do that. You know, we just don't know how God will work. And maybe, Donna, you know, look at it this way. Through the eyes of faith, we see things so differently. Look at it this way. Why would God permit this? These are the things that we ask the Lord. Father God, why would you permit this? Not like, why would you permit this? Not that way. But Father, help me to understand, you know, what good do you want to work out of this? Why are you permitting this to happen? Because he's got a reason. You know, everything comes by way of either his perfect will or his permissive will. This isn't his perfect will, but he's permitted it. And there's got to be a reason, Donna. And it very well could be that God has permitted this because he knows who you are. He knows you. He knows everything about you. He sees your soul. He sees your motivations. He sees your desire for holiness. He sees the way in which you cooperate with grace. He sees all of this in you.

0: well could be that in God's omniscient gaze, he saw this moment, he saw you, and he knew that through your prayer for them and the sacrificial offering of the very misery that they're causing you, that this would be the instrument of grace that he would use to bring about, to be the catalyst that would start a process of reformation, a process of renewal, a process of salvation in their very souls. That very well could be the reason. And then this becomes a holy endeavor. This becomes an occasion of great praise. Yeah, is it tough? Oh my goodness, it's horrid. Absolutely horrid. It does not in any way justify their behavior. No way. No way. Nor does it bring about a good from something so perverse as worshiping idols and participating in the satanic realities of the evil one. No way is it justification. But in some way, God can take all of that, and maybe it's just this misery of yours that becomes this sacrificial offering in union with Christ on his cross that causes a change of events that could never have taken place without this. I don't know. But let's just pray, Donna. Let's just pray together right now. So, Father God, we do come before you, and we open our hearts and our minds to you, Father God. And, you know, isn't it amazing, Lord? My goodness, I can't imagine the confidence that you have in us, the faith that you have in us, that you look upon us who are so unworthy and so in need of you, but you say, oh my goodness, I'm going to do great things through you. I'm going to do things through you that you could never imagine or believe would be possible. And Father God, maybe it is just this that you intend for Donna in this moment. Maybe, Lord, it is just this great, great, glorious action that you wish to bring about an even eternal action, and that is the salvation of souls. Oh, Father God, it takes our breath away to consider that you would consider us to even be worthy of entering into such a great mission. In the meantime, Lord, even as this is being executed, even as this process is beginning, taking form and shape within the very heart and soul of your daughter, Donna, even in this moment, Lord, I'm asking you, please, to safeguard her. Father, I know that there is no curse, there is no spell, there is no machination of the evil one that can stand up against your power and might, because you are the omnipotent one, and the evil one is nothing, absolutely nothing in comparison to you. You are the mighty God. You are the mighty God. And we know that it's just the heel of a dainty little woman that smites the head of the serpent, as we read in Genesis 3, verse 15. Smites the head. The evil one, he likes to present himself as a great big dragon, but we know what he is. He's not even the worth of one of the smallest lizards in Florida that comes into our home and eats the bugs. He's not even that big, and that's why a small, dainty little heel can crush the head of that one who thinks that he is so powerful, and he is nothing. And so I just ask now that our Blessed Lady would intervene on behalf of Donna. I just ask that Our Lady, right this very minute, is lifting up that wee heel of hers, that dainty little heels, and crushing, smiting the head of all of these nefarious plans and these nefarious goals of those who would seek the evil one, using these instruments, would seek to come against her. And I just pray now, Lord, that an entire battalion of angels, a great big effort of the angels now, would just come now and surround her property, surround her home. I ask, Father God, that they would station themselves there in protecting her, because she is of you, Lord. And as St. Michael says, as his name implies, who is like unto God? No one is like unto God. And your angels are your emissaries, your messengers. And they will protect her. And we offer this prayer to you, Father, in the name of your Son, our Lord Jesus Christ, by the merits of his cross, through the power of the Holy Spirit, and with a maternal beatitude in the intercession of Our Lady. Amen. We're coming right back. You all stay with us. You too, Donna. We'll be right back.
1: This is a Pro-Life Minute with Doctors Stephen and Gracie Christie.
2: Steve, here's a really ugly accusation that's leveled at us all the time. You pro-lifers

0: only care about babies while they're inside the uterus. Once they're born, you don't care for the poor and needy.
1: And what I always say is, what makes you think that pro-life advocates care less for the needy than pro-choicers? Did you know that pro-lifers give a greater percentage of their income and volunteer more of their time to the needy than those who identify as pro-choice? Now, you might believe that progressive social policies are better for the poor than conservative policies, and that's a legitimate debate to have. But it's both arrogant and inaccurate to simply claim that pro-choicers who donate less of their time and less of their money to the poor somehow care more for the poor than do the pro-life community.
0: Adoption rates also refute this falsehood. Pro-lifers are more than twice as likely to adopt as pro-choicers, again proving that pro-life movement is pro-life for all children. So claiming that pro-life advocates don't care about babies after they're born is pure nonsense.
2: Become formed in the heart of our mother with the Moments with Mary study series available through Women of Grace. This study series unpacks the beauty and mystery of our Blessed Mother. In the first study, Who is Mary? 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
4: Well, welcome back, everybody. You're listening to Women of Grace Live. I am Johnette Williams. I am here with you. Yes, I am on this Friday in the Lord. You know it's Glory to God Friday. I can't believe you don't have a praise report out there. There's got to be a praise report. So I am encouraging you to give us a call here. It is also the Feast of the Guardian Angels, right? So we want to give glory and praise to God for our angels. Maybe you've got an angel story or a question about angels. I am here to answer them for you. 833-288-3986. That's 833-288-EWTN. Do want to remind you about some of the good things that are happening out there. Did you know that the Feast of St. Francis of Assisi is this Sunday? It is. And to celebrate that, Religious Catalog is offering you something very, very beautiful. They are offering you a 12.5-inch St. Francis bird feeder, and it's going to become an aviary. You know, you're going to have an aviary. 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It features St. Francis standing with a young deer gazing up at him and two bluebirds perched on his arm and shoulder. Doesn't that sound really just so sweet? He also holds a lovely potted flower. The base is the receptacle for the seeds. It's designed for hanging or to stand on a flat surface. It's made of a resin stone mix. It stands 12.5 inches high, as I already mentioned. 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So celebrate the Feast of St. Francis by ordering the St. Francis bird feeder. You won't go wrong with it. EWTNRC.com. In the meantime, we do want to hear from you. 833-288-EWTN. That's 833-288-3986. Gil is with us from New York. This is a patient man. He's been with us through the whole program. Hi, Gil. How are you?
5: Oh, good morning. This is Gilly D. Gil Corona coming to you live and direct in full effect and full swing, guaranteed to make your ears ring. I'm a poet and I don't know it. And this is the day that the Lord has made. Glory to God Friday, and I am so happy I can fly, I can touch the sky, and I'm so happy to talk to you. How are you, Johnette Williams?
4: I am just very, very good, Gil. That was quite a jingle you just recited for us. I like it.
5: Oh, I used to be a DJ before I knew the Lord. I used to mix hip-hop music, rap music, disco music, and I used to pretend that I was on the radio, and I used to do radio show in my house like it was the real thing. So my mom got to hear it, and my mom went to dancing school, so she used to dance to my music.
4: Oh, my goodness. How much fun is that?
5: Well, you know, 1 Timothy 6:17 says that God created all things for us to richly enjoy. You ever heard that verse?
4: I'm not sure that I have. I'm going to have to go look it up. That's a new one on
5: You'll
4: me. Go
5: it.
4: Ahead and repeat it again. Say it again.
5: It says that God created all things for us to richly enjoy, and I enjoy talking to you for the rest of my life and for eternity.
4: Oh, thank you. I appreciate that. May we do that.
5: And you know that I started loving the Blessed Mother in 2014. I don't know if you remember that.
4: I think I do.
5: You do remember. Oh, great. Yes, and I remember when I was kind of depressed, your listeners called up and said, we've been listening to Gil for years. One of the ladies that was listening to me on other programs like Catholic Answers, Open Line, and all of that stuff, before you were married, 2014, you got married on 2018, May 25th. Is that correct?
4: You're amazing, Gil. Yes, that is correct.
5: And you know that I moved to the Bronx just a little before you got married to Jack Williams.
4: Yes.
5: Same month. Did I tell you that?
4: I think that I remembered that you moved. I can't say that I could locate it in time, but when you mentioned that you moved to the Bronx, I do remember that.
5: Yes. When I was in the hospital where I met Nancy at New York Presbyterian Hospital Psychiatric Center, and when I moved to the Bronx, even though it wasn't politically correct, I was able to teach the Bible on the second floor of Beacon of Hope, even though not everybody approved of it, but I got away with it because greater is he that is in me than he that is in the world. 1 John chapter 4, verse 4, right? That's the verse?
4: That's exactly right.
5: Oh, now, man.
4: I'll tell you what, that's a very important verse. You know, we just heard from Donna, and she's going through a really rough time. But that is a very important verse to remember. And sometimes we just have to keep proclaiming that verse, you know, when we are in adversity. And the reason for that is because there is power in the Word of God. And when the Word of God is spoken, there is a power that's unleashed. And so we want to unleash that power. So greater is he who is in me than he who is in the world is one of those great rallying cries, really, that we can use in those moments when we are under it for any reason, when we really feel oppressed, when we really feel as though we're in a spiritual battle, even when sometimes that battle is with ourselves, right? We have to remember that God is with us. He is Emmanuel. So, excellent, Gil.
5: God,
4: are you there?
5: Yes, I'm here.
4: Good. But you wanted to proclaim another good passage, too. I see it on my screen.
5: Can I do
4: here.
5: It?
4: Yeah, go.
5: All right, let me do it. I'm ready like Freddy. It's Jeremiah 29:11 before we get to heaven. It says, "For I know the plans that I have for you, declares the Lord. Plans to prosper you, not to harm you. Plans to give you hope and a future." And I'm just wondering if you remember the two things that I was healed from this year, according to St. Lucy and your prayers, you and Jack Williams, and the listeners who have been listening to me for so many years on different programs on this station. I'm just so excited. Do you remember the two things that I was healed from?
4: Well, I know that you were healed. Your eyes were healed.
5: Yes, they were.
4: Okay, and what's the second one?
5: I could cry and they don't hurt.
4: That's beautiful, Gil. Beautiful.
5: Yeah, blessed are they that mourn, for they shall be comforted. Matthew 5, I believe, verse 4.
4: Right. Right.
5: Right?
4: Right. And
5: yes,
4: what was the other one?
5: We can endure it for a night, but joy comes in the morning. Psalm 30, verse 5, right?
4: Yes.
5: Yes. Oh, I'm so excited. I'm just wondering if you can pray. I've been having difficulty trying to reach my mom because I've been having trouble with the phone. When I call my sister, her machine is full. She probably hasn't erased the messages. And I've been missing talking to Mama Goose. Remember that my mom gave me a goose in the year 2000? And
4: yes.
5: And she called her Mama Goose?
4: Yes. I remember
5: you
4: that.
5: Remember. Your memory
4: yeah.
5: is as good as mine.
4: Well, I don't know that it's quite as good as yours. You have a remarkable memory, but I do remember that. I do remember I remember you getting the goose, and I remember you sharing that Nancy shared named your mom, Mama Goose. So now let me ask you a question, though. Has your sister communicated with your mom?
5: I don't know because I haven't been able to reach him for like 2 or 3 days, but I think of the three-chord string in the Old Testament book of Ecclesiastes, you know.
4: Yeah.
5: So you remember the three-chord string, you know, like let's say if two people are married, you know, the husband and the wife, and then Jesus at the third, you know, string. You remember
4: yep.
5: that?
4: Yes, I do. As a matter of fact, I believe Bishop, blessed Bishop Sheen, Archbishop Fulton J. Sheen, wrote a book on that having to do with marriage. You know, the idea is that a three-chord string is very hard to break, right? So it's the husband, the wife, and our Lord, and that makes that marriage strong. And, you know, obviously that's a great truth. It comes from sacred scripture, and that's a really, really good one. But, you know, with regard to your mom, I would do this. If there's somebody that you know that can just go take a little check and tell her that you're trying to reach her and maybe she can clean that phone out, maybe, or call you, that'll give you some peace of mind.
5: She's
4: what do you think?
5: A righteous woman, according to the book of James, chapter 5, verse 16, says, confess your sins one to another and pray for each other. The effectual, fervent prayer of a righteous man availeth much, right? 5:16
4: yep.
5: of James?
4: Yeah,
5: you're the
4: that's
5: Bible answer woman. I'm the Bible answer man, like I said before.
4: Well, I'll tell you, I don't know anybody that knows the Bible quite like you do. You are really, really well. He knows it pretty well too. Yeah, but
5: he used to be a really, Protestant, right?
4: He did. Yes, that's true. He's a convert to the faith. Yep, been
5: like,
4: a convert for a long time now. For a long time, he's been a convert.
5: And Tim Staples, you know, I talked to Tim Staples on Catholic Answers as well.
4: Yes, I do. I do know that. So, Gil, you know, the thing of it is, one of the things that you do for us all the time is you remind us of the importance of Scripture. And I want to give glory and praise to God today for you. I want to give glory and praise to God today for the way in which He enriches us by way of you. I want to give glory and praise to God today for the fact that you become a great witness to the faith for us, and you also become, a great, how do I want to put this, prod of the Lord, in the sense that you encourage us by your knowledge of Scripture to learn more about Scripture ourselves, to be able to memorize Scripture like you do, because Scripture comes to our aid. You know, St. Jerome says that ignorance of Scripture is ignorance of Christ. We don't want to be ignorant of Scripture. So I want to encourage all of you to dig into your Bibles, choose verses to memorize. Jeremiah 29:11, the one that Gil quoted for us a moment ago, or basically proclaimed for us a moment ago, is one of the great ones to hold on to. And Donna, I'm just thinking of you again, honey. That's a great verse for you to hold on to and to proclaim and to speak out loud. You know, we speak out loud. There's power in that spoken word. So I encourage everybody to do that. Gil, thanks for calling today. Good to talk with you as always. Thank you, Gil. 833-288-EWTN. That's 833-288-3986 is the way that you can get in touch with us today. It's a glory to God day. We've still got time to receive your praise reports. Surely you have received a blessing this past week. Let us know about it, because we want to thank God with you. 833-288-EWTN. That's 833-288-3986. So today is the Feast of the Guardian Angels. And one of the questions that we frequently get asked is, can our guardian angels read our mind? Well, no, they cannot read our mind. Nope. They cannot. Only God knows what is in our mind. Only God. He is the one who reads the intentions of the heart. He is the one who knows what we're thinking all of the time, right? But angels can be privy to what we're thinking in one of three ways. The first way is by way of our own will. We make them privy to it. And when we make them privy to it, then, of course, they know. But they cannot trespass into our thinking processes without our permission. Here's another way. They can't really know what we're thinking, but they can give a really good guess at it. And why is that? Because they are great observers. So the angels see what it is that we're doing. And this holds true for the angels and the fallen angels, who are the demons. They're very good observers. They watch. They see. They observe our actions. They observe our body language. They observe our facial features, you know. They observe our conversations. They can hear our conversations with people, that which we speak out loud, right? So they can take all of that and they can surmise. And because they have an intellect that that we can't even begin to understand how sharp it is. It's not godlike, but it's so far beyond our intellect. Their ability to surmise, their ability to come to conclusions by way of our what it is that they observe about us is very, very keen. So that's the second way that they can kind of know what we're thinking. The third way is if God reveals it to them. So if God reveals, what our thoughts are to our guardian angel, then our angel would know. So can they read our minds? No, they can't. But in that way, in those ways, they can know what we're thinking. So I find that quite interesting. And it's the same with the evil one. He can't know what we're thinking unless we let him know. So, it's very important. We were talking about proclaiming scripture, right? What we say is very, very important. Because what we say creates, not in the sense of God, but remember that God created the world through the spoken word. So we are created in the image and likeness of God. So what we say carries a great deal of weight. You can destroy a relationship by way of what you say. You know how you can destroy a person by way of what you say. You know how you can destroy a reputation by what it is that you say. You also know how you can build up by way of what you say. You also know how you can inspire by what it is that you say. You also know how you can convict by way of what you say. So what we say really matters. It matters in another way too, because we profess with our lips that which we believe. And so when we're professing the word of God, that which we believe, we know that the very word of God has power. So the proclamation of the word of God is very important. And this is why I tell you, when you are under it, when you're feeling that oppression, start quoting scripture and start quoting it out loud. The evil one cannot stand up underneath the word of God. He cannot. And there is a power in the word of God. Obviously, there is a power in the word of God. It's released when we proclaim it. So, we have to be very careful what it is that we say in the natural, and especially the things that we say, just in the expression of our discussion, negative self-talk, terrible. We confirm negativity. We confirm our problem by way of negative self-talk. And that makes the evil one giddy, because he gets in there and he incites all kinds of crazy stuff into our heads. And we give him permission to do it because we're speaking negativity. So you see what I'm saying? Now, negativity is not speaking truth when you've got to talk about issues that are difficult and you've got to point out error. That's not speaking negativity. That's speaking truth to negativity. So it's very, very interesting. 833-288-EWTN. That's 833-288-3986. We wonder why it is sometimes that we're depressed, because sometimes we cooperate with a spirit of depression because we give him leeway by what it is that we say. The things that we think sometimes come out of our mouth, And we're by the way in which we speak and by the thoughts that we hold on to and continue to ruminate over, we're creating negative pathways in our brain. And we're entrenching them. And so our depression becomes more codified. Is that the only cause of depression? No. But if we're clinically depressed, we certainly don't want to encourage that, right? Through negative self-talk and through negative self-thinking rumination. You're feeling poorly, you start complaining to everybody about how poorly you're feeling. You feel even worse than you were in the morning because you're codifying it. You're giving it room in you. It doesn't make sense. Sometimes we're our own worst enemies. And I've told you time and time again, that's one of my prayers to the Lord all the time. Oh, Father God, please save your daughter from herself, right? I know my imperfections. I know how my imperfections can take control. No, Lord. Save your daughter from yourself, and save me from the way in which I cooperate with, those incitings of the evil one, right? We don't want to do that. Here's a question. How can I find out what my guardian angel's name is? It would be nice to address them by name. Well, here, let me just share this with you. The church tells us we do not name our guardian angels. May I say that again? We do not name our guardian angels. I remember maybe it was in the 80s, maybe it was in the 90s. It became sort of like a trend to name our guardian angels. We were even encouraged to do so. Holy Mother Church corrected us and said, don't do that. We don't do that. Only three names of angels are mentioned in sacred scripture. And those are the three archangels, St. Michael the Archangel, St. Gabriel the Archangel, St. Raphael or Raphael, the guardian angel. Those are the only three. Every other angel is referred to as angel, and that is the name that we give our guardian angel. We can call our guardian angel angel. Our guardian angel knows that that is his or her name. They don't have a sex, but, you know, I don't like to call them an it either because they are persons. We don't have a word for that in our English language. And I'm not sure anybody else does either, but we don't have a neutral kind of a thing there outside of it, which is very depersonalizing, and we don't want to do that. Our guardian angel knows that is our guardian angel's name. That's what they respond to. When we start naming them things, we don't know. We don't know. Even if we're naming them after a saint, we don't know. We don't know. You know, we could be, you know, calling upon, you know, some spirit of darkness for all we know. So we don't name our guardian angel. Our angel is very happy to be addressed by way of who he or she or it, I don't know, is, right? They're very happy with that because that is the name that God has given us to call them, angel. And what does angel mean? Angel really is a name that defines what it is that they do. And what is it that they do? They are messengers of God. That's what angels are all about. They're messengers. They bring us the things of heaven, and they also take our things back to heaven. So we ask our guardian angel for protection. We ask our guardian angel to please intercede for our intentions, right? Before the throne of God, they carry that back. One of the passages in sacred scripture I just think is so beautiful. And I wish I could name where it was. I'll bet you Gil knows exactly where it is. But it talks about an angel collecting our tears, right? And our sufferings and taking them to the throne of God, right? That's beautiful. You know, our angel is here on our behalf. The teaching of many of the great saints tells us that the moment we're conceived in the womb, God assigns a guardian angel to us because we exist at that moment. We, you and me, we exist. We exist from the first moment that fertilization takes place in the womb of our mother. From that first cell, the entirety of who we are is there. Our personhood is there from the moment of conception. And that's been proven scientifically. We are a stubborn and stiff-necked people, though. We don't want to believe it because sometimes we think it's inconvenient. It's inconvenient to believe such a thing. So we choose to ignore truth. We choose to ignore scientific evidence. We refuse to believe it because it's inconvenient. Boy, oh boy, we sin greatly. We sin greatly. So our guardian angels are there for us from the moment of our conception, and they're there to guard us, to protect us, and to lead us unto salvation. Now, we can convolute our angels' efforts because we have free will. So even though our angel is there, we can refuse their protection. We can refuse the grace they bring us. We certainly can. We can enter into great sin. We can. And that's when we give a whole lot of room to the evil one to start romping around in our business. And we wonder, why is everything falling apart? Well, have we looked at our lives lately, right? If you are in sin right now, if you're living in sin, if sin has become your companion, then I encourage you to get to the sacrament of reconciliation. I encourage you to race there. Churches tomorrow have opportunity for confession a lot because it's our first Saturday of the month. They have it every week. Sometimes many, many parishes have confession before Mass. Many, many times they have confession at other times during the week. You can always call your parish and ask for an appointment with a priest for confession. And if you've been away a really, really long time, don't let the evil one convince you it's too long and you'll be ashamed and you'll be embarrassed and you'll get excoriated. No, sir. Those are lies. They come from the pit of hell. So rise up. Rise up above that. Put your feet into the footsteps of the Lord and move forward in Him. Get yourself to the Sacrament of Reconciliation. Your guardian angel will accompany you there, gleefully accompany you there, making out great cries to heaven and glory and praise of God for getting you there. Cooperate with grace. Rush. Rush. Go with great zeal and enthusiasm. Not reluctantly, but go with zeal and enthusiasm. Well, I pray that you have a very blessed weekend in the Lord. I look forward to being with you next week. Don't forget, I want to see you tomorrow night. 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
7: Here's a poem to bring your soul closer to God. 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Listen for the point where the poet asks God to turn back to him. The search. Whither, oh, whither art thou fled, my Lord, my love? My searches are my daily bread, yet never prove. My knees pierce the earth, mine eyes the sky, and yet the sphere and center both to me deny that thou art there. I sent a sigh to seek thee out, drawn deep in pain, winged like an arrow, but my scout returns in vain. Where is my God? What hidden place conceals thee still? What covert dare eclipse thy face? Is it thy will? Oh, take these bars, these links away. Turn and restore me. Be not almighty, let me say, against, but for me. When thou dost turn and wilt be near, what edge so keen, what point so piercing can appear to come between? For as thy absence doth excel all distance known, so doth thy nearness bear the bell, making two one. I'm Sarah Cortez with Catholic Literary Arts, where you learn to write with spirit. CatholicLiteraryArts.org.

0: 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Amen. We pray for all your intentions daily. May God bless you.
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2: During one of my Friday sessions with a circle of coaches and consultants, we explored priorities that shape our lives, and we came up with a list to focus on. First, it's faith. 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Fitness, a reminder to get moving. 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Fun. Joy does matter. Am I making space for laughter, delight, and play? Friends. Connections are essential. Am I showing up for my people and inviting goodness in? Freedom. I reflect on the freedoms I've been given and how my faith anchors and expands them. And finally, my feelings. I pause to notice, how am I really doing today? This has been an Epiphany Insight. I'm Vanessa Denha-Garmo, a communications evangelist.
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4: This is an EWTN News Link. I'm Anna Mitchell from the Sunrise Morning Show. Tennessee death row inmate Krista Pike is receiving life-saving medical care after this week's failed attempt to execute her. Her attorneys say she remains in critical condition after receiving two doses of the lethal drugs on Wednesday. Governor Bill Lee is pausing executions for the rest of the year while a third-party review examines what went wrong. And Pope Leo yesterday met with a delegation from the Lutheran World Federation. In his address, he said, quote, "Let us return with deep devotion to our common roots, to the faith of the early church and the church fathers, in order to rediscover the apostolic and pre-confessional heritage which truly unites us as brothers and sisters in Christ," end quote. For more news with a Catholic perspective, visit EWTNnews.com. Take two with Jerry and Debbie starts now.

Welcome to your show, Take Two with Jerry and Debbie. I'm Debbie Giorgiani, and I hope what you're talking about, you heard that show music there. What you're talking about should be the Feast of the Guardian Angels. That's right. Oh, what a glorious day this is. Remember I shared with all the Take Two family, this is the Angel Week, and it's a week that you want to ask for more graces. It's incredible. And as you all know, if you've been listening to Take Two for just maybe a couple weeks or more, you know that I absolutely, and so does Jerry, we love the guardian angels. We love all the angelic realm. So this is a beautiful day, and thank your guardian angel for being beside you 24/7 since your conception. So incredible. Glorious day. But guess what? That's actually not our topic today, because it's the first Friday of the month, and we always dedicate it to the Most Holy Eucharist, the source and summit of the Christian life. Just look it up in the Catechism, and the Eucharist is so important to talk about, and so we, of course, titled the show, The Real Presence. And what I need from you is for you to share stories and your experience of receiving Holy Communion, of receiving our Lord and Savior, body, blood, soul, and divinity. Oh, in the Most Holy Eucharist, boy, oh boy, when I even when I say that, it hits me so deeply into my soul. It's so powerful in so many ways. If you're listening to this show, we're live today. We're taking your calls or your text messages. Please get in touch with us. Tell us how you feel about receiving the Eucharist. It's so incredible for Jesus to come inside of us, because that's how close he wants to remain with us. Folks, please stop for a minute and really grasp this gift, this amazing, mystical, incredible gift that God allows us to participate in when we step foot into that beautiful church and attend Mass. Please, it's so important. Okay, how about adoration? When you go to adoration, look at Blessed Fulton Sheen, who talked about when, and from his ordination all the way to his death, he said he was going to commit 1 hour to being in front of the Lord, to being with the Lord in that visual way, the presence, being in the presence of the Lord, whether it's in praying in front of the tabernacle. Jesus is present. He is truly present. Okay, say that. Please say that to people. He is truly present. This is not a symbol. This is our Lord being present to us. I cannot stress it enough. Okay, please, let's do what Blessed Fulton Sheen did. Give some of our time, our precious time, to being with our Lord in adoration in front of the tabernacle. How about receiving Holy Communion, taking our Lord inside of us so it can forever transform us, change us, get us closer to him on this side of the veil? Guys, there's so many ways we can cover this. Today is our show dedicated to the real presence of Jesus in the Most Holy Eucharist. He is truly present, body, blood, soul, and divinity. It's the source and summit of the Christian life. I said it at the beginning. I'll keep saying it this entire show, but I need to hear from you. So now it's your turn. Okay, you can hear the passion in my voice. You can hear the intensity in the way I'm trying to communicate this to the world, potentially, because this show is actually could be potentially reaching the entire world. So if you have something to say about the Eucharist, if you have something to share about the Eucharist, if you had a Eucharistic miracle of your own that you think that only happened for you, if you have something you want to share with the world about the Eucharist, if you have a question about the Eucharist, this is the show to call in and do it right now. Please don't get started with your weekend yet. If you get started with your weekend, you're going to miss this awesome opportunity to share with the world what you love about Jesus being present to us. The Real Presence is today's show on this first Friday. Maybe you partake in the first Friday devotions or the first Saturday devotions. Share with us how that is going for you in your spiritual life. Maybe you have a praise report and you really do credit Jesus, especially when you experienced it at Mass. You want to share it with all of us. Do it now.
Matt is waiting on the phones. Our wonderful producer is back and handling all the controls. Michael, Ace did a great job yesterday, but Michael's back in that lead seat there, controlling everything. Rich on social media. Hi, you guys. Yes, I'm feeling better. I am still coughing a little bit. I'm already getting the messages. I am still coughing a little bit, but I'm doing much better. Thank you, thank you, thank you for the prayers. And everybody can tell that I'm super excited. If I had the time and I had the money, I'd probably go celebrate all day long because of the Feast of the Guardian Angels. This is a very special day. So let me just put this out there. If your guardian angel is tapping you on the shoulder going, you have something to say about the Eucharist, would you kind of, lean into that, say yes to your guardian angel and say, okay, I'll do it because it can help other souls? That's what Take Two is all about. We're trying to help other souls get closer to God. It's not just about us having great conversations, which we do. It's about helping other souls, because people right now are listening in the privacy of their cars, their homes, in hospital rooms, nursing homes, behind prison walls. I mean, I can go on and on. Please do your part. This is how the mystical body of Christ works. Phone lines are lighting up. You're not getting started with your weekend yet. That's great. I need to fill up the rest of the phone lines, and then I need that on deck kind of waiting circle, the green room, if whatever you want to call it. It's the behind the scenes ready to come on after the first set of calls come on the air. Now, here's the cool part. If you've never called in before, when you call in, you're going to experience, your first encounter will be Matt. He is incredible to talk to. So he'll chat with you for a few minutes. He'll put you on hold. You'll get to listen live to the show. So you'll know when exactly I introduce you, and you slip right in. It's really fabulous. I mean, I'll be honest with you. If I wasn't hosting the show, I'd be calling into this show. I'm telling you, it's really a lot of fun, and you're doing great evangelization work by sharing your testimony. You know, the Christian witness is very, very powerful in people's lives. So do your part. Call in. Here's the number, 833-288-EWTN. That's 833-288-3986. You can call or text to this number. 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I'll be right back.

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7: We are back. This is our Real Presence show, and Jesus truly present in the Most Holy Eucharist. I'd love to hear your takes on this, your comments, anything that's on your mind or heart about the Most Holy Eucharist. Please dial in or text in to this exact same number. Excuse me, when my cough starts up, it's hard for me to stop. Please forgive me. Somebody say the St. Michael prayer, please. 833-288-EWTN. That's 833-288-3986. Okay, somebody is definitely praying because I can feel a change here. So thank you so much. 833-288-3986. Call or text to that number. And we're talking about the Eucharist. We've got a special treat coming up. This is so exciting. I'd love to hear from you. But before we get to this wonderful guest that's going to come on air with us in just about 10 seconds, let me share this. St. Francis, you know, the feast day of St. Francis of Assisi is coming up. St. Francis bird feeder, 12 and a half inches. Your garden will truly be just a beautiful place for all kinds of birds with this beautiful outdoor bird feeder. St. Francis stands with a young deer gazing up at him and two blue birds perched on his arm and shoulder. He also holds a lovely potted flower. The base is a receptacle for seeds. That's interesting. I like that. This feeder is designed for hanging or to stand on a flat surface made of resin stone mix. It stands 12 and a half inches high. 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Okay, I kind of read this quickly, but I just want to share something real fast. The reason why I did read it kind of quickly is two things. Please go to EWTNRC.com. People are starting to shop now for Christmas. I'm just telling you, you don't have to do what I do, but I'm just telling you I did it. They got a lot of great gifts that you can give, and those are really meaningful gifts for Christmas. I mean, listen, it's always great to get a box of candy and stuff like that. That's all cool. But when you can get something that's a spiritual reminder, it's so lasting. The second thing is as I was reading this, I have two St. Francis of Assisi beautiful sculptures in my home. One is outside, of course, because it's St. Francis, and one is indoors. I have an indoor, beautiful, I mean, gorgeous, very heavy. I don't know what it's made of, but it is so gorgeous. It was given to me by all of my friends when I graduated with my master's degree in theology, and they presented me with this beautiful St. Francis sculpture. It is so gorgeous, and it sits in my family room. I would definitely recommend you get something that remind you of St. Francis and the great contribution he made to our church. Okay, super great treat we have today on the Real Presence Show for the Feast of the Guardian Angels. And I definitely know this priest loves, loves, loves the angels. And it's our dear friend, Father Doug Brown from Cleveland, Ohio, listening on the Rock Catholic Media. Father Brown, you're not going to believe this, but I think you will because you know me well enough. I was just thinking about you the other day. I was gonna drop you a text and say, "Hi, Father, how you doing? Welcome to Take Two."
8: Well, listen, I know you were thinking of me because you said you started your Christmas shopping.
7: That's true. That's
8: so you
7: true,
8: bought
7: Father.
8: My present already, I'm sure.
7: That's right. That's right. That's right. Actually, you know when I thought about you, Father? I was actually thinking I found some spiritual items. And remember we talked about how when I die, you're going to be the one that gets all of my spiritual stuff from my home. Remember we talked about that?
8: Yeah. I do remember that.
7: Yeah, too funny. But it's such a treat to have you with us. You know, the Take Two family absolutely loves you. You're on radio quite frequently, and when you make an appearance here on Take Two or you come on as a guest, it's such a treat. I get so many emails and messages saying, you got to have Father Brown back more. So, Father, today is the Feast of the Guardian Angels and our Real Presence Show. What would you like to share with us?
8: So, you know, as I was listening to your intro and you're talking about, you know, experiences with the Eucharist and how blessed and privileged we are to be able to receive it, and then you start talking about Eucharistic adoration, it just brought back a memory that of something that happened to me when I was in the seminary of an experience praying before the Blessed Sacrament. So, Debbie, we used to have a weekend of 40 hours Eucharistic devotions. And in fact, just a side note, I'm doing that at my parish this weekend. We exposed the Eucharist this morning, and then accepting for Mass times, it'll be exposed all day, all night through Sunday about noon or 1 o'clock. So, great. So I'm in the seminary, and I always sign up for the overnight hours. I just like those. And I remember getting up 3 o'clock in the morning, and you're just tired. You don't want to go, but in the seminary, you just walk down the hall. The chapel's right there. Mm-hmm. And I went into my pew, and I knelt down, and I just was just struggling to get to wake myself up. And as I'm kneeling there, I look at Jesus in the Eucharist, and at some point, pretty quickly, the Blessed Sacrament and the monstrance began to grow in size and grow bigger and bigger and bigger and come towards me. And I had this great feeling of consolation and peace. And just like that, Debbie, it was over. And I spent the rest of that time in the chapel praying, saying, you know, Lord, please let me experience that again. And I thought maybe it was the way I was kneeling, so I tried to, like, kneel exact way I was kneeling.
7: Right.
8: And I tried to shift myself in the same position, and I've never experienced that since. I've prayed to have that moment of grace again, but I'm grateful I got what I did.
7: So, Father Brown, let me ask you this question, because what you're sharing of the experience that you had, it's fascinating. So you were newly ordained, correct?
8: No. I was still in the seminary.
7: Oh, you were still in the seminary. Okay, so you weren't like a transitional deacon or anything like that. You were just seminary formation. I'm just curious.
8: Yeah, I don't know if I was a transitional deacon or not. I don't remember.
7: So when you were, if you can share with our Take Two family, because you know we love the details, okay? So when you were kneeling there, did you have any, was there anything going on in your life other than being in seminary, you know, and being formed to be a priest? Was there anything else going on that maybe you felt that God needed to, at that time, show himself to you in a very mystical, powerful way?
8: I mean, probably the main thing was, you know, discerning my vocation and really looking for confirmation. Even though I felt pretty confident that God wanted me to be a priest, mm-hmm. looking for confirmation of that. I was continually looking for confirmation. So,
7: well, there you
8: so
7: go.
8: So absolutely. That was great confirmation for me.
7: Right, absolutely. So, and you're a fantastic, I mean, amazing priest, as our Take Two family knows. You're the chaplain of the fire and police in Cleveland. You're the pastor of Mary Queen of Peace in Cleveland. You're a radio host. I mean, you're just, it's incredible. And you love the mission of using media to get the word out there. You know, very, very similar to, like, you know, Blessed Fulton Sheen. So let me ask you this question, Father. I got two more questions things before, because I love to tap into the wisdom of this. So when the host was getting bigger and bigger and coming closer and closer to you, if you were to close your eyes right now, do you feel like you're right there back at that moment?
8: Yes. Yeah. And you know what, Debbie, I wasn't fearful. I mean, it was almost like the host was going to consume me. And I wasn't fearful at all. I so desired that union with Christ. I wanted it. And then when it disappeared, then I was so disappointed.
7: Right.
8: But yes,
7: right.
8: I remember. I can go back to that spot. I know the exact pew I was kneeling in, where I was at. Absolutely.
7: So
8: and this was...
7: Mm-hmm.
8: I've been a priest 20 years, so this is at least 22, 23 years ago.
7: Okay, 22, 23 years ago. Okay, so now, Father, as a pastor of a parish, have you had parishioners share with you their mystical personal encounters with Christ in adoration or the Eucharist?
8: Absolutely, yes. Some of them have felt this great sense of peace when receiving Holy Communion, and the idea that Jesus is truly part of them and becoming part of them. And that idea of you know, the bishops did the Eucharistic Revival a couple of years back, and we really took that seriously here. And I think my parish benefited from that, because I do hear from people regularly who have had such amazing experiences, not only during adoration. As I said, we're doing our 40 hours this weekend, and I will hear stories from this weekend about people praying before the Blessed Sacrament and just what an impact it is on their life.
7: Wow. And Father Brown, and we're speaking with Father Doug Brown from Cleveland, an amazing pastor and priest and chaplain of the Fire and Police. He's also been on Take Two many times. But Father called in because he wanted to share his encounter at Adoration 22, 23 years ago, you guys. So, Father, I know you're super busy, but if I could just have a couple more minutes, I just have two other questions I'd love your take on. The first one is... What were your thoughts on the beatification mass of Blessed Fulton Sheen, and the fact that so many of us learned during that beautiful coverage of EWTN, 7.5 hours of the Fulton Sheen coverage for all of us on radio and TV, that most of us learned, and you know, basically at that time, that I didn't realize that when he was ordained, he committed to the Lord to doing an hour of adoration every single day, and I didn't realize that he died in front of the Blessed Sacrament.
8: Absolutely, it's beautiful, and what a great model for priests. I mean, you know, and the day will come when he will be canonized, and I think he should be made a patron also of priests, just as St. John Vianney is. I think that Fulton Sheen should be made a patron of priests because of that humble model of praying before our Lord for an hour each day. Mm-hmm. Don't let anybody tell you they're too busy. We all need to make that time for our Lord.
7: Okay, so I fibbed a little, Father. I've got two more questions. The other one is, have you seen the viral video of Father, I think it's Father Bowman. I want to make sure. If Michael, my producer, I think it's Father Bowman from Minnesota. If Michael can double check that just to make sure. The video where he broke down from experiencing the weight of the words of consecration, and when he was you know, in front of the chalice and that at that school mass. Have you seen that video?
8: I have seen it.
7: What do you think about all that, in the sense that, I mean, maybe I should just ask it this way. Has that ever happened to you? I mean, does it happen to priests? Because honestly, people have asked me, and I'm a cradle Catholic. My uncle was a priest. I've never seen it happen, and I've never experienced it like the way he, he just emotionally stopped everything and shared it. Can you give us your take on it? Because I'm hearing both sides. Like, some people said they felt uncomfortable watching it. Some people were very moved by watching it.
8: And you know, I'm always very skeptical of it, and of an excessive show of emotion during the Holy Sacrifice of the Mass. I'm always a little skeptical of that. But you know, I don't deny that something happened at that moment. I do believe that. I've never experienced something like that, and I've often told, in fact, I was just talking to my sixth graders this week, and I was talking about how the Eucharist is indeed the body and blood, soul, and divinity of Christ, and that it's been historically noted that some priests who struggled with that belief would look down during the consecration and see flesh on the altar. And mm-hmm. I've always said, if that happened to me, I'd be scared to death. And thank God it's never happened. Right. But now the only thing that did happen to me that once that was a little off-putting was mm-hmm. I was in my first assignment as a priest. Maybe I was a priest for a year or two, and I was distributing Holy Communion, and you kind of, you know, it was a large suburban parish, a lot of people at Mass, and you kind of just get like, you know, like, body of Christ, body of Christ, body of Christ, right? Mm-hmm. I don't want to say that's what happens to priests, but listen, folks, large city, large suburban parishes, sometimes, you know, it just gets a little monotonous.
7: Mm-hmm.
8: And maybe that's what happened. That's why our Lord is trying to tell me something. So I brought a host, I picked a host out of the ciborium, and I showed it to the person, body of Christ, and I looked, and there was blood on it.
7: Oh, and wow.
8: And I was just shocked, and my mouth dropped open. And the person was standing there waiting for it. I gave it to that person, and then they went on and just, I don't, they just consumed. I don't even know if they looked at it.
7: Mm.
8: That was a reminder to me that, hey, and maybe that's what our Lord was saying to me. This is what you're distributing.
7: Yes.
8: You're giving folks my body and blood, soul, and divinity. Mm-hmm. I've never had that happen to me since either, but that was really, that was crazy.
7: Yeah, remarkable. Well, and you're right, Father, because anything we do that's repetitive, right, we can kind of just automatically, just by our human

0: Beaver, we've got three comments coming in. They have questions for you because everyone loves to talk to priests. Do you have five more minutes to stay through the break and just so I can ask you these questions and you can give us a blessing and then you can get on with all your priestly duties?
1: Yes, I'll give you five more minutes. Actually, I'm out visiting the homebound today.
0: Oh,
1: and,
0: beautiful.
1: I just hesitated for a moment. I thought I'd make a quick call. And, well, it wasn't so quick, but that's fine. I'm happy to be on with you. I'll stay 5 minutes.
0: Thank you so much, Father Brown. You hear the music. Father Doug Brown called in. He is busy, a very busy priest, but he's going to stay with us. I will ask your questions. They are coming in pretty fast for Father Brown, so that's wonderful. But, folks, this is The Real Presence. Call or text in. You're leaving messages. You're calling in like Mary in Long Island and the others. Call back. If you're on hold, call back 833-288-3986.
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3: 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I'm Father Mike Driscoll, and I can't wait to hear from you on The Spirit World.
4: A while back, I had a nice little chat with some Jehovah Witness ladies, and they tried to justify their claim to be Christian by saying the early Christians didn't believe Jesus was God. Is this true? Well, of course not. Let me share a few examples. Take John 1:1, where John describes Jesus as the Word and writes the Word was God. Now, in order to get around this, the JWs translate the phrase as the Word was a God. But this is based on a misunderstanding of Greek grammar. Consider also Colossians 2:9, where St. Paul writes, "For in him, that is Jesus, the whole fullness of deity dwells bodily." In 1 Corinthians 8:6, Paul describes Jesus as the one through whom we exist. Isn't God the one ultimately responsible for the existence of things? So, contrary to what the JWs think, to be Christian, you must believe Jesus is God. I'm Carlo Broussard with A Ready Reason for Catholic Answers, Catholic.com.
0: Okay, we are back. This is our Real Presence show. Today, we dedicate it once a month on the first Friday to the Most Holy Eucharist. 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And I want to get back with Father Brown because he's super busy visiting the homebound today. 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Catholic Community Media, serving New Orleans and Baton Rouge, Louisiana, is kicking off their fall pledge drive on Tuesday. So remember, no matter where you live, please support your Catholic station. We're speaking with Father Doug Brown, who called in. He's visiting the homebound today, and he wanted to call in and check in with us and say hello to the Take Two family. Father Doug Brown is from the Cleveland area. He's the pastor of Mary Queen of Peace. He's also the chaplain of the fire and police there and also the chaplain of the Rock Catholic Media. And he's sharing a personal, very private and personal encounter and mystical gift that he received from our Lord at Adoration when he was a seminarian. And so a lot of you were moved by his story and asked this question. So Father, here we go. This came in from one of our Take Two family members saying, Father, you had this experience and you shared that other people have come to you with mystical encounters like that as well. Apparently, this wonderful lady went to her pastor and shared an encounter she had with our Lord.

0: in the Eucharist, and the pastor told her never to speak about it again. Can you comment on that, Father Brown?
1: That's interesting. Mm-hmm. I mean, I think that we have to be careful about spiritual pride. I think we have to be very careful about that. And maybe he sensed that about her, that she might carry some spiritual pride. I mean, that'd be the only reason I would say. I don't think that it would offend God to talk about these experiences, especially in an evangelistic type of way. Mm-hmm. But it could have been a warning against spiritual pride, and he, maybe he knew her well enough that that was his concern. I don't know. My honest answer is I have no idea. But
0: you know, that makes a lot of sense. And tying it back to, and it is Father Bowman with that video of him having an emotional response at the consecration in Minnesota. I did read his statement. He wrote a beautiful statement. He says, please, you know, don't call this like a Eucharistic miracle. And he explained what he went through and what it meant to him and everything. And he made the comment, every Mass is a Eucharistic miracle, okay,
1: right,
0: and that is true.
1: Right.
0: But he also, and Father Brown, it's so interesting, talking about this idea of like when something is in public, you know, you run the risk of it turning into something that turns into some kind of pride or form of pride. But Father Bowman was very clear. You know, he's not on social media. He's not interested in all this attention. He, in fact, our team on the morning show that I'm part of, we tried to reach out to him and the diocese, and he's not interested in really taking this to the, you know, this was something that happened to him, very personal, but it happened to take place at a school Mass, and it was being videoed. So you're right about that, and that's the beauty of Father Bowman, that he is choosing that route, you know, not to make this something like, you know, now he can go on the speaking circuit or whatever to talk about this. So I think that's very important what you said, because I've actually heard priests say exactly what you just said about the reason why they caution the lay faithful, the laity, is because of that. They don't want it to become like, okay, look at me, now I'm receiving all these, you know, mystical gifts and stuff. But you know what's interesting, Father? I think that needs to be communicated like you just did. I think it needs to be communicated, and Father Bowman with his statement, his personal statement, it needs to be communicated that we may indeed, in fact, experience like you did, Father Brown, and I've had a very deep and personal encounter with the Lord that was very unique. And I agree with you, Father. It's got to be communicated. Just when it happens, there's probably a reason it happened for you, you know, in order to change you or to confirm something like it did with your calling to the priesthood. And then it's good to share in the appropriate places, but not to bring it back to like, oh, I experienced something, too bad you didn't. So you know what I mean? And it's really, and so Father, that's why I think we're in with media, we're in a beautiful place to share this, because honestly, Father, you sharing your story and Father Bowman being very, you know, the public video of that, and other people who call in for shows and they share their miracles and their mystical encounters. We know, Jerry and I know, it's building confidence in people. People are gaining confidence in the Lord that God is still in the miracle business. What do you say about that, Father? Because I think at the appropriate times, it can be very beneficial.
1: Absolutely. And it shows again that, you know, hey, these things happen. These things are happening in our world today on a regular basis. And maybe, you know, they're not happening to the saints, the people who are going to be saints. I mean, hopefully, God willing, we'll all be saints one day. But it's not these things are still happening. That's the big message I want to transmit.
0: I love it. And before
1: this
0: we ask you for
1: something that's still going on.
0: Right. And before we ask you for a blessing on this beautiful day of the Feast of the Guardian Angels, Father, again, thank you for popping in. You're welcome any time you have a moment free. And Father, this was the last question that came in from our Take Two family members. What would you say as pastor to your parishioners, or when you meet people out in public, when they're doubting, when they're kind of a little bit flat, they don't quite, you know, they kind of go, is this really Jesus? What do you say to them, Father?
1: I say we have to look to the words of Scripture. and that Jesus says, this is my body given for you. This is my blood. You know, that's what Jesus says, those words from Scripture. We have to believe those. That's what the element of faith is all about, and it's so important for us. It's foundational to our Catholic faith. We have to believe that is indeed truly Jesus present, body and blood, soul and divinity. We have to believe it. There's no doubt in my mind. None at all.
0: Wow, that's beautiful. Powerfully said. Father Brown, you are awesome. Safe travels as you visit the Homebound. Please let them know. I put all the Homebound, God knows who they are. I put them in the prayer book, Father. And Father, with that, thank you.
1: Because I'm late for my next one, Debbie.
0: tell them I'm so sorry. Tell them I hope they get special blessings and healing and graces. Could you give us a blessing, Father?
1: Okay. The Lord be with you.
0: And with your spirit.
1: With your spirit. May the blessings of Almighty God be upon you on this feast of the Holy Guardian Angels. In the name of the Father, and of the Son, and of the Holy Spirit.
0: Amen. Thank you, Father Brown. God bless you. I'll be seeing you in a couple weeks for the Rock Pledge Drive.
1: You sure will.
0: Yeah, sounds great. Thank you, Father.
1: You sure will.
0: Okay, take care.
1: All right, thanks. We'll see you.
0: Alrighty. Wasn't that a treat, guys? I mean, this is what I love about Take Two. You know, when we've had bishops call in, we've had priests, we've had deacons, we've had religious sisters, we've had brothers, it's just so amazing. And then there's all of us, the Take Two family. This is what family's all about. Jerry and I wanted it to be a welcoming place. We have a lot of non-Catholic listeners. We have a lot of young, and I mean very young listeners, like 10 years old, 12 years old, that want to share. And we love that. So please, if you just heard Father Doug Brown, we've got more comments coming in and text messages. If you have anything to say about the Most Holy Eucharist, this is your time to pick up that open phone line that I'm looking at, because Father Brown just freed it, and call this number and share from your heart, just like Father did, just like Mary is doing, it goes on and on. And we had other callers on the line, Rusty and Yolanda. Feel free to call back, okay? I'll get you on. We still have plenty of time, and I really and truly want to hear from you. So we're talking about Jesus in the Eucharist and your encounters. If it's been something very, very different, unique, odd, you know, you're like, did anybody else see this? Share it with us, because it does help others believe. And that's what we're called to do as the mystical body of Christ. So you know who you are. If you have something to say, you're going to pick up that phone and you're going to dial 833-288-EWTN. That's 833-288-3986. And call or text to that number. Let me share. Mary in Long Island, New York, called and couldn't hold but said this: I do an hour of adoration before Mass every day and simply love it. So, Mary, you are awesome. I love your name, too. You're named after the Blessed Mother. So, Mary, but folks, listen to Mary's testimony here, okay? She does an hour of adoration. So she sits in front of the Lord, listening, being, gazing upon him. He gazes upon her before Mass, before going to Mass. And I'm not trying to put any type of pressure on anybody, but come on, everybody can see how Catholic churches run. I worked in a Catholic church, a Catholic parish for 25 years, several of them. Okay. And the deal is, this is the deal. Some parishes, most people, they arrive pretty late. They'll arrive right at when Father is ready to process down, and the processional cross is already going down the center aisle. Okay? It does happen. Mary is spending an hour with the Lord prior to Mass starting. Mary, you're not on the line. You left a message. I just want to say this. Mary, that's what the saints did, okay? St. Carlo Acutis, he went before Mass to spend time with the Lord. He went to Mass, And then he stayed after Mass. And he was younger than 15 years old because he died at 15. So he was doing that at 12 years old, 13 years old. So I'm just saying, guys, we got to step it up a bit, okay? The saints knew it. They did it because it was the incredible thing to do for the soul. And it's time that we do it. And I'm talking to myself, too. I mean, I will say I'm a stickler about getting to Mass early. I am. I don't like in fact, there have been times if there was traffic or something and I even sense that we're walking in late, I'll say to my husband, we're going to go to the next Mass. I'm not doing that. So, I mean, I'm a stickler for that. And I'm not a big, you know, as I said, I worked in parishes. And so I used to always be the one that stood in the back in the narthex area of the church. And I was like, oh, when I'd see people leave early, it kind of sometimes drove me crazy. Now, I know some people have to. I know they have to because of work and or they have children they have to take care of and stuff. I understand that. I'm talking about just generally, because I knew these people personally and they just chose to leave Mass early all the time. That's, they chose it, not that they had to leave. So, you know, we have to really look at what we're doing in our actions because we're never going to fool heaven. You know, heaven sees everything we're doing. Okay, great comments coming in, great calls. David, first-time caller from Columbus, Ohio on St. Gabriel Radio. Oh, how perfect on an Archangel radio station that we love. Hi, David, welcome.
2: Hi, thank you for having me.
0: Thank you so much. You go right ahead, sir.
2: So I just had a comment. Lately, I've been going to daily Mass about 3 days a week. And over time, just over the weeks, as I've been going more, my devotion to the Eucharist has grown so much. And it's crazy to see just how good God's grace is and how truly present Jesus is in the Eucharist and how much your devotion to Christ, but also the Eucharist and just receiving the sacraments is after you just have persistence in participating in them.
0: Oh, David, I'm so glad you're a first-time caller. I hope you call us again. David, I have to tell you, I wish I could bottle you up and send you around the whole entire world. You nailed it. The more you go and spend time with our Lord, the more you go and receive our Lord, it absolutely, the graces, the blessings, it transforms you. It unites you in so many ways that you can't even really describe it. There's no words to describe it. David, may I ask you this? Because you sound relatively young with your voice. What age range are you in?
2: I'm 19.
0: Oh my goodness. You're 19 years old. David, you're incredible. Are you considering the priesthood?
2: I have before, but I'm still just discerning that. Trying to figure that out.
0: So. Yeah. Well, you've got time and God's going to place you exactly where he wants you, whether it's, you know, in ministry or in as a priest or in married life or, you know, committed single life, whatever it is, God's going to place you because David, you have tapped into something at 19 years of age. And this is why I hope and pray you're close to St. Carlo Acutis. Are you?
2: I've never really had a devotion to him, but someone that I know is getting confirmed soon, and they are actually heavily considering Carlo Acutis as their confirmation saint. So I might kind of look more into his life and try to develop a devotion to him.
0: Oh, that is awesome. I hope and pray you do. Are you the sponsor of this person?
2: Yes, I am.
0: Okay. See, there's the connection right there. It's definitely Carlo. I can tell you. Jerry and I interviewed his mom in 2020 when his name and his story was just coming on the scene during his beatification. And we grew so close. He's one of our powerhouse saints that we pray to before every single show. So there's no accident.
2: Oh, wow.
0: Yeah, we can always trace where it's coming from. Jerry and I laugh about it all the time. Like, there are times, David, that people will call in, and I'll text over to Jerry, okay, the connection's coming through Padre Pio. And Jerry goes, yeah, I think so, too. And I'll say to the person on air, by any chance, do you have a devotion to Padre Pio? And they go, oh, yes, I have a deep devotion to Padre Pio. And it's like, it's so, you can't make this stuff up. So there's no, in our opinion, David, there's no accident it was Carlo that has orchestrated even you calling in, getting in our conversation and how it's unfolded. So yes, I would definitely, I'm sensing that St. Carlo Acutis wants to be a friend of yours.
2: Okay, I'll start saying some prayers and start a devotion to him.
0: Well, David, you are awesome. And you know how much he loved the Eucharist with the exhibit that he did with the Eucharistic miracles. He said the Eucharist is this highway to heaven. I mean, you sound so much like him. And now he was much younger, but, you know, as we know, he arrived on the scene and he had such a very, very deep and advanced spirituality. So, I mean, he was teaching, he knew the catechism inside and out. He was teaching religious education when he was 12 years old, 13 years old. So you're talking to somebody that, you know, was doing an adult work of ministry, and he was still a teenager. So, David, you are so awesome. Would you do us a favor, please? I know you're a first-time caller. When you ever listen to Take Two, if you have a particular angle or something you want to share, would you please share it with us?
2: Yes, absolutely. Thank you.
0: Oh, you are awesome. Tell your parents. I mean, they're amazing. I put you in the prayer book. I put your whole family. Is there anybody else you want us to put in the prayer book?
2: Your comfort,
0: the one that's being confirmed, I'll put them in the prayer book.
2: Okay, thank you very much.
0: Yeah, so no one else, I'll put general and your personal intentions. How's that?
2: That sounds great. Thank you very much.
0: Thanks, David. You're awesome. Call us again. This has been such a glorious day. I love the guardian angels. Thank you, David. Rusty called back from Lafayette, Louisiana, is calling back from Christ Our King Radio, wants to share about the Eucharist. Hi, Rusty. Welcome.
3: Oh, hey, Debbie. Thanks for having me.
0: Thank you, sir.
3: Yeah, last year I went on a pilgrimage, and it was to the Camino de Compostela, but before we went to Fatima. And outside of Fatima somewhere, there's a little village that has a Eucharistic miracle. And it's a church. It happened in the 1500s. And the story goes, there was this lady who, her husband was unfaithful to her. And so she went to a witch. And asked what she could do, and the witch told her to steal the Eucharist. And anyway, she stole one, mm-hmm. brought it home, put it in a handkerchief, and then put it in a chest. And that night, her husband came home late, and the chest started glowing. Mm-hmm. And he said, "What's this?" You know, and then she had to confess what it was all about and what she had done, and then he repented and changed his ways, and then they brought the Eucharist to the priest, and it's still there. It's in a reliquary. It's above the altar. It's beautiful. It's and it's hundreds of years old, and it's still present. You know, it's for anyone to see. So.
0: You know, as you shared this story, I have heard this story. And so so you actually were right there. So you actually could see it.
3: Yes. Yeah.
0: Wow.
3: And you can. Okay. They have this staircase behind the altar. Mm-hmm. It's in a reliquary behind the altar, and it's high above the altar. And you can see behind it, and they let you go behind it and see it. So,
0: incredible.
3: Yeah, they have little tours so that you can go see it. And it's, it's amazing. I remember reading a book of Jack and Penny Lord from way back. they have a book on Eucharistic miracles. And I think this story might be in their book. But
0: Wow.
3: Anyway, it's just a neat story.
0: Well, neat. I mean, it left a huge impression on you, and you're sharing it with us. And see that is so important, Rusty, because that's going to get others to look into the story, and it's going to impact them in a soul manner. And way to go, Rusty! Thank you so much for calling back. You took the invitation to call back, and I really appreciate it. And thank you. And you did the Camino. God bless you. Way to go.
3: Yeah, it's a good experience. I recommend it to anyone.
0: Oh, yeah. That's on my bucket list. Oh, Rusty, you are awesome. Thank you so much, and have a beautiful weekend. And it's starting off so well on this Feast of the Guardian Angels. I'm going to get to Lisa driving through Ohio, but I just want to share, we're talking about the Eucharist, talking about Mass. Mass is tomorrow. Tomorrow morning, every morning, 8 a.m. Eastern Time, EWTN offers the Holy Sacrifice of the Mass from Our Lady of the Angels Chapel live every morning at 8 Eastern Time. Lisa, driving through Ohio on St. Gabriel Radio. Hi, Lisa.
4: Hi. Thank you for having me.
0: Oh, my goodness. The connection to this today is amazing. You're going to talk about Carlo Acutis.
4: Yes, I am. That's why I called, because I know he has such devotion to the Eucharist. And I have a miracle attributed to him. I had a very bad shoulder for many, many years. And in the last year, it became so severe that the physical therapist said they couldn't do anything for me. And they referred me to surgeons. So the relics of St. Carlos came to my parish in Michigan, Our Lady of Good Counsel in Plymouth. Mm-hmm. So I brought my sacramentals and I touched them to the relics. And then I prayed. And then in my prayer, I asked, I didn't want this healing for myself, but more so that I could serve others, because right. I do drive to Columbus every other week to babysit.
0: Oh, and, sweet.
4: And also, I just want to be able to serve, my family who are in need right now. And so I went to the surgeon, and he walked in, after having x-rays and an MRI, and he said, I'm totally prepared to talk to you about surgery, because you have a bad tear, there's, muscle off the bone, and it was pretty bad. But he said, well, I'd like you to raise your arm for me. Oh. So I did, and he said, does that hurt? And I said, oh, no. And then he asked me to put my arm straight out, which right. I could never do, and that didn't hurt. And he said, if you can do that without a lot of pain, then we're going to postpone surgery and come back, if it gets worse. And it never did. I have full range of motion.
0: Wow.
4: I have no pain.
0: Wow.
4: And this is after years and years, I would be in tears.
0: Oh, Lisa, I wish we could talk longer. You're going to have to call back again, like on Unscripted, so we can chat more about this and the details. You hear the music. Amazing. Safe driving through Ohio, Lisa. Betty, I'm sorry I'm not going to get to you in South Dakota and the others, but you want to talk about a Eucharistic procession, the experience you had. I'd love to hear it, but you got to love St. Carlo Acutis. What a great story. Thank you, St. Carlo Acutis, for helping Lisa in her situation, and also making your presence known with Lisa's confirmation that I shared with David, our previous caller. Thanks to everyone. You did such a great job, and all the comments that still come in, okay, on this beautiful feast day of the Guardian Angels. Thank you, Matt, Michael, and Rich. Okay, until Monday, have a beautiful and blessed weekend. See you real soon.
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0: Join us in praying a memorare for families experiencing separation. May they find the inspiration for communication and the appeasement required for forgiveness. Remember, O most gracious Virgin Mary, that never was it known that anyone who fled to thy protection, implored thy help, or sought thy intercession was left unaided. Inspired by this confidence, I fly unto thee, O Virgin of Virgins, my Mother. To thee do I come, before thee I stand, sinful and sorrowful. O Mother of the Word incarnate, despise not my petitions, but in thy mercy hear and answer me. Amen. We pray for all your intentions daily. May God bless you.
1: The angel of the Lord declared unto Mary, and she conceived of the Holy Spirit. Hail, Mary, full of grace, the Lord is with thee. Blessed art thou among women, and blessed is the fruit of thy womb, Jesus. Holy Mary, Mother of God, pray for us sinners, now and at the hour of our death. Amen. Behold the handmaid of the Lord. Be it done unto me according to thy word. Hail, Mary, full of grace, the Lord is with thee. Blessed art thou among women, and blessed is the fruit of thy womb, Jesus. Holy Mary, Mother of God, pray for us sinners, now and at the hour of our death. Amen. And the Word was made flesh and dwelt among us. Hail, Mary, full of grace, the Lord is with thee. Blessed art thou among women, and blessed is the fruit of thy womb, Jesus. Holy Mary, Mother of God, pray for us sinners, now and at the hour of our death. Amen. Pray for us, O Holy Mother of God, that we may be made worthy of the promises of Christ. Let us pray. Pour forth, we beseech thee, O Lord, thy grace into our hearts, that we to whom the incarnation of Christ thy Son was made known by the message of an angel, may, by his passion and cross, be brought to the glory of his resurrection, through the same Christ our Lord. Amen.
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3: From EWTN News Nightly in Washington, D.C., I'm Veronica Dudo with an EWTN News link. The U.S. added 29,000 jobs in September. That number is much lower than expected. Unemployment also ticked up to 4.2%. The new data comes 1 month before the pivotal midterm elections. Catholic and Episcopal bishops of Tennessee are calling on the state's governor to commute the death sentence of Krista Pike. They issued the ecumenical appeal in the wake of the twice-failed execution of Pike earlier this week. Hundreds of children joined Pope Leo XIV in praying the rosary in five languages. The week-long initiative is aimed at drawing attention to the hopes and wounds of people around the world. The month of October is dedicated to the rosary. I'm Veronica Dudo with EWTN News Nightly. Follow us on Facebook, X, YouTube, and Instagram, and join us tonight.
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9: Emotionally peaking, all biorhythms in sync, aligned with Jupiter and Mars in syzygy. Boy, that's a word, huh? That's a trivia word that they'd say, okay, what does it mean? And spell it. Syzygy. Pegging the IQ natal at about 132 for 6-8 words. That's about it. Then it fades real quick. But if you're there on the air for those 6-8 words, you could get cognitively burned. Thank you for joining me here. This is The Doctor Is In, the variant of The Doctor Is In. This is the Friday variant. Look back Friday. Really should be listen back. But look back just rolls off the tongue better because it's single syllables. You ever notice that? When you put two people together, like Chase and Sanborn, you put the single syllable first. Anytime you have two people as part of a corporation, company, advertising, you put the single syllable name first. So, for example, if I was to work something out, high publicity with my producer man, Andrew Krucek, it would be Ange and Dr. Ray. Wouldn't be Dr. Ray and Andrew. No, that just doesn't float off the tongue. But that all said, we've got some calls up there that I will get to. We play the call in a form of an edited version, and then I comment. I say more about the call. What do I say? I put the calls aside for various reasons. Sometimes there's a direction I wanted to go, but I couldn't because the caller was steering us in a certain direction, even though I thought maybe another direction might be better. I give a lot of authority and power to the caller. Sometimes there's a term used that needs to be defined a little better. And the main reason dwarfs all other reasons. I just want to say more. I just want to hear myself talk. So we shall get to those shortly. Now, where is my... Oh, yes. There are things that people say as mantras. A mantra is just kind of a repetition of a phrase that's designed literally to create a certain mental, emotional state. A mantra typically is thought of when you're in some kind of relaxation pose or something and you have a mantra. A mantra is like, om, whatever. Well, there's a lot of mantras if you use the word broader. I would rather use the word cliche. And one of the big ones is this, and this cliche is used to pretty much keep at a distance from getting closer to the faith, getting closer to Christ. It's a cliche of, I'm satisfied. I'm content where I am. It's a cliche that says, I've made the call for God. I'm doing what I need to do. And God needs to understand that. So here's the cliche. I'm a good person. Now, there is so much wrong logically with that statement, I don't know where to begin. Let me hit a couple of them. Who's doing the declaration of I'm a good person? Well, I am, of course. How did I decide I'm a good person? Well, I live according to what I define as good. So therefore, you could say I'm 100% a good person because I define it. I may not be a good person in your eyes, but in mine, according to my standards, I'm a good person. All right, that's one. Another one is, I'm a good person because I don't do really, really bad things. Well, now, what are really, really bad things? That's my definition. I don't kill anybody. I'm not in trouble with the law. I don't take drugs. I don't abuse alcohol. I'm faithful to my spouse. So I don't do bad things. Therefore, by connection, I'm a good person. It's like the parent who comes into my office giving me 22 minutes of a litany of how difficult this kid is, contrary and defiant, and then they say, but overall, he's a good kid. How do you define that? Well, he's not on drugs. So good here is defined as the absence of bad. Third, where are you getting the idea of good? Now, see, if you use it as a societal standard, I'm good because I'm a responsible citizen. I follow the law. I don't hurt people. I'm not too deceptive. I don't cheat on my taxes. I'm not much of a liar. Well, where did you get those morals? Well, those morals, by and large, in our society, come from Judeo-Christian standards. There are those societies that believe lying is good. If you need to lie to get what you want, especially if you think what you want is better than what the other person wants, then lying is moral. So now what? There are those who believe that killing a baby in a womb is an indescribable act against the innocent. There are others who believe, absolutely not, that's a wonderful thing. We should celebrate a woman's ability to do that, which is good. You decide which is good. I'm not saying it is good. I'm saying which. I'm asking a question. Which is good? Being able to do this because you wish to do it, or not doing it no matter what, because it's an innocent life. See, so once again, we're back on who determines good according to what standard. And it's almost a personal standard when I say I'm a good person. I think this is the foremost risk of that statement. Therefore, I'm going to go to heaven. Why? Well, because God sees I'm a good person. I mean, I declared it. He has to see it. I mean, there's a lot of people around me a lot worse than I am. Come on. I'm sure hoping God grades on a curve. He grades on a curve. I'm in. I am in. So you're making the call for God. And in God's eyes, at least what he's revealed to us through Scripture and his church, is he determines what good is, and it's very, very tightly tied to pursuing him and doing his will. That's good. But as long as I say I'm good and I don't need to do that, I'm plenty decent enough as it is. And don't mishear me. There are a lot of very decent people out there. Of course there are. I know many people in my life. They're decent human beings. They're pleasant. They're likable. They're not any kind of threat to society. But for the most part, they just pretty much ignore God. Or they don't totally ignore him. He's somewhere in their existence, but he isn't really paramount. Their pursuits are paramount, and yeah, God's kind of there. Somebody said to me once, really good people don't say, I'm a good person. People who pursue God and his way recognize their sinfulness. But they don't despair, because they recognize also that despite their sinfulness, they are of infinite value to God. He loves them despite it all. I'm a good person. I think it's a rationale. It says, I got nothing to worry about. I got nothing to be concerned about. I got nothing to change, really. I'm living a minimum standard that God should accept. Why? Because I declare it. I said so. And underneath, I believe many people saying I'm a good person is the idea that I'm good enough that God is going to appreciate me and take me in. I don't really trust my declaration of how good I am.
14: We'll return after these messages.
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23: 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The virtue of purity and holy chastity is certainly a very important thing, but I think we can misunderstand this beatitude. As human beings in our fallen state, we tend to love things and use people, but we're meant to use things and love people. We can manipulate in relationships, and we can try to control other people, and we can focus on other people as objects. But to be pure in heart is to be in love, and ultimately to be pure in heart and to be happy is to be in love with God Himself as well. This beatitude calls us to have a focus on being open to choosing God, choosing life, to choose love. If God is not the ultimate end of our desires and our hopes and dreams, we will be the saddest of people. Let's say yes to God and choose His way, be focused on His love and pure in heart. Blessed are the pure in heart, for they shall see God.
22: For more about the Beatitudes, visit EWTNRC.com.
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0: providing a psychological bridge between Generation Xers and us Zers. Nice to have you with me here on The Doctor Is In. This is a co-production of the EWTN Global Catholic Radio Network, some 400 to 500 stations spread out all over the place, overseas too, and Ave Maria Radio Communications with my producer man there, especially during Look Back Friday, where he does a lot of work on these calls. The poor guy says he listens to me three times. The first time around, when it's live, then he has to edit it, and then the third time around when we put it on a Look Back Friday. Okay, we have an anonymous female calling from New York, and I just put, I put down just a reminder of what the call was about, and typically I don't put down a good enough reminder because I'm not really sure. It'll come to me as the call plays. Struggling with boundaries.
1: Basically, my entire life, and I realized this recently in the past few years, and more specifically, very intensely in the past couple months, because I read, my husband and I just finished reading Boundaries by Dr. Henry Cloud, and I found it to be one of the most healing books that I've ever read, because it really made me understand that I would tie so much of my emotional well-being into how others around me felt. And because I just have like a really astute ability to feel other people's emotions, like on a really deep level. And I found myself, I came up with this analogy the other day. It's kind of like, imagine you're training to be a rescue swimmer, and instead of saving people, you drown with them because it's better to go down with them and make them feel better about drowning rather than pulling them out of the water.
0: That's a good analogy.
1: Negative emotion.
0: But are you saying, yeah. Now this is, see, I'm sounding like a psychologist. Are you saying that when somebody comes to you with some situation, some emotion, that you get pulled into it?
1: Oh, 100%. Actually, I've gotten better about it since reading the book because I finally found a way to describe how I was feeling. But yes, that was 100% how I felt. And I was constantly confessing resentment in the confessional all the time. And I didn't even realize it's because I was carrying around everybody's emotions all the time.
0: That's interesting because in the more traditional sense of boundaries, it is usually when someone's trying to manipulate you, control you, guide you in the way they want you to go, that you have to say, okay, wait a minute. That's not going to happen. In your case, though, for whatever the reason, you seem to be vulnerable when you listen to someone who's hurting or someone who's asking for your help, and you can't separate yourself from their own struggle. You can't listen objectively and then give whatever help you can and then back away and live your life. You can't do that, right?
1: Yeah, and actually, so I've gotten better about it within the past couple months since reading that book and, like, really internalizing the message, because I finally realized I'm not responsible for other people's feelings. And
0: so how'd you even come to the point where you thought you were?
1: I went through really hard times in the past few years, and basically a lot of people tried to manipulate me, and I see that in hindsight, but I didn't see it while it was happening. I basically was trying to make a bunch of people with conflicting interests happy simultaneously, and I could not do that. And I think just part of some of my upbringing and some of what I went through and saw has to do with it as well.
0: Let me throw several things at you, and watch out, put up your boundary. I'm not familiar with that book. My sense is, my experience is that books about boundaries, they tend to parallel a little bit of assertiveness training. Assertiveness training was big in the 70s and 80s, and basically stand up for your rights and put people in their place and let them know where you're at. And assertiveness training can become obnoxious. And the boundaries books oftentimes become, they can lead you to a sort of self-centeredness, self-protectiveness. In your case, it doesn't sound like you had trouble setting boundaries. It sounded like you absorbed people's misery or their sadness, or you tried to make it right because you felt an obligation. Am I off on that?
1: No, that's 100% right. I mean, even so, I mean, it also helped me just to say no to people, because I would say yes to things even if, like, they were sinful in the past, because I wanted to make someone else happy.
0: Oh, okay.
1: So with me trying to, like, play this dance where I'm appeasing people.
0: All right. You pretty much got to decide who you're going to allow into your emotional circle. That's the first thing. Somebody can drain you emotionally when you're trying to help them out and they just keep coming at you. So that's one. I pull back a lot. I have to. People will come to me and it's like the old country song, you can feel bad if it makes you feel better, and they don't want to get any better. And I have to decide at what point to pack up my losses. That's one. So you might have to do that too. Secondly, I think you've got to look at why you felt so obligated. Was it your Christian duty to all of a sudden make it better? And if you didn't, then somehow you're not being a good Christian? I think that twists up a lot of people. It really does. That's another one. And then a third thing is, you kind of got to pick and choose who you think you can help. Because there's plenty enough misery to go around out there, my dear. And you get into all of it and you sort of say, oh gosh. And then here's the fourth one. You got to decide why it was so important to you that people think well of you, that you were going to cooperate with their sinfulness or whatever it was that they were laying on you because you were nervous about them disapproving of you or not liking you or thinking, oh, you call yourself a Christian. So those are the things I think self-wise you got to explore. Maybe the book that you read did that. But those are just a few thoughts coming to my mind. Well, shoot, I took all my thoughts. I got to add something to it. Otherwise, I just say, okay, well, enough of that. Let's go to the next call. Fortunately, I do have something to add to it. Maybe, too, that by temperament, she is more easily, more susceptible to emotional feelings herself. That she hears certain stories, certain struggles, certain hurts and pain. And because of that, it impacts her. And she doesn't look at it like, I can't do anything about that. I mean, they've created this course in their life. I can listen, pray for them when I can, but I can't do anything about that. Now, I suspect that's what that Boundaries book said, because it resonated with her in her particular struggle, which is, I've got to set up emotional boundaries so that I'm not so easily pulled along in their misery or sadness or emotions or whatever it is. I would really want to know what the book said, because it's very easy when you read a book like that, kind of a self-help sort of book, to see yourself in it. By the nature of personality, the descriptions we use, the traits we use to describe personalities, they're broad, they're vague. And you can read it and go, that's me, that's me. Oh, I'm just like that. That's exactly me, I'm like that. And a parallel to that is somebody goes to the internet and looks up attention deficit hyperactivity disorder, and they've got this list of 27 potential descriptors. Yes, oh my gosh, oh, that fits me, that just fits me. Yeah, that can happen a lot. And that's one of the dangers of the self-help books that heavily analyze an individual. In the books that I write, I try not to do so much analyzing. I try to just point out what's happening and then what possibly we could do to respond to it. But it's interesting because she sounds like she's been doing this all her life. And then in the last month or two, something happened that she turned from it. Now, I didn't have time during the call to explore that. I mean, that's obviously something you explore in therapy. What is it? What key hit you that you said, that's what I do, and I've got to stop doing that? Because most people would say, wow, you can't snap your fingers and feel differently. It's a process. It takes a long time. But she said, no, I read the book. It made me look at myself, and I changed. That's impressive. That's very impressive. And it shows an insight and a willingness to learn. So my question would be, why did it take that book? Why didn't you come to some of these same insights over these years that you've been doing this to yourself? Because oftentimes, when we get ourselves in bad emotional situations, we explore them. We say, why am I doing this to myself? What's happened here? So for me, that'd be the therapeutic question. What is it in that book that gave you insights that you didn't come to yourself after many, many, many years of doing the very same thing?

0: 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Try it this season and see.
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6: I appreciate your company here on The Doctor Is In. I'm Dr. Ray Guarendi. What kind of doctor? Well, as my son Andrew said when he was 5 years old, well, Dad, you're not a real doctor. You can't give shots. Yeah, you're right there, Andrew. I get some email, just generic type of emails, asking me my opinion about some broader subjects. And Dr. Ray, do you know much about genetics? I've always been fascinated by the study of genetics. You know, Gregor Mendel, the monk who, like many Catholics, give us so much more insight into scientific areas. Do I know much about genetics? Yes. One of the findings in genetics that just fascinated me. I read several studies confirmed this. If your parents, because so much genetics is generational there, if your parents didn't have any children, chances are neither will you. Now that really shook me when I first read that. If your parents had no kids, chances are neither will you. Fascinating stuff. All right, let's see what we got here. Got that, this. Let me go to the shorter one here. Tony is calling from Iowa. It was a comment call, but I think it could springboard into some things.
7: This has been probably a long time ago, but you had said once that when Americans by and large had eschewed religion or kind of kicked Christianity out the door, and not saying all of us have, but many Americans have, they lost their plumb line. You know, that like when you're working on a project, you're cutting whatever wood, sheetrock, you pick up the line, snap a chalk line, and that's how you know that's the line to cut along, or that's the line you can't cut above. You have to stay below the line. And they had to kind of make up their own plumb line, but it's not very plumb because they just make it up situationally. And I started thinking, man, that's a good way of putting it. And I was thinking that I think what ends up happening, and it's just a personal little theory I've got going, I don't know, I just wanted to bounce it off you, is that what you see happening, like when you see things that are said at whatever, like the Oscars or the Grammys, or maybe you have relatives who tend to kind of think along those lines, that so many things with no consistent plumb line get decided, I think, along the lines of either emotions or fashionability. I think those are two factors you could say almost any kind of opinion that's kind of the prevailing opinion in the predominant culture in the U.S. seems to be so largely based on emotions and or fashionability. I don't know, wanted to get your thoughts. I don't know that that's exactly a revelation, but it was just something I sort of was trying to add to what you said.
6: Well, I think that's very on target, or as Father Robert Spitzer would say, right on the marker. A couple of things. When you get rid of religion, you're going to get rid of a lot of things that would be considered

0: consider traditional morals. So you jettison that. And you got to fill it in with something. What's the most likely thing? Like you said, fashionability. What the culture says is the way to think, the way to feel, the way to believe. Because without being guided by God's principles, you're going to get knocked all over the place by whatever waves come at you. There's no question about that. And as a consequence, and I've often said this, immorality is illogical. If you ever talk with someone about some kind of enlightened new moral way of looking at things, and you ask them to defend it and explain it, oftentimes they sound like they make no sense. They contradict themselves. So you're absolutely right. You get rid of religion, something's going to fill it in, and it's likely that the culture, because the culture, by and large, is not pushing religion. If the culture were, then you'd say, well, I got rid of personal religion, but the culture keeps pushing it back on me. But that's not the case anymore. You're absolutely right. G.K. Chesterton said, when people stop believing in God, the danger is not that they believe in nothing. The danger is that they believe in anything. I love his word, fashionable. It's a great word. I should have stole it before I've written some books that too late because they're already printed. The culture says, here's how you're supposed to think. Edgar, is it Edgar or Edward? I think it's Edward. Edward R. Murrow, journalist back around World War II, had a great line. He said, just because your voice reaches halfway around the world doesn't mean that it is any wiser than when it only reached to the end of the bar. Fashionability, as Tony coined it, happens fast. For most of human history, the way attitudes and beliefs changed was by the millimeter. You really only communicated with a very, very small circle. Your family, your clan, maybe your tribe. But your circle was very limited, and you couldn't read, or you didn't have any means of public proclamation. Yeah, you started back in our country maybe a couple hundred years ago with the papers, but for the most part, not like now. You can put something out that reaches millions in an instant. Millions and millions. And you read some of these celebrities who are clearly anti-religious, and they have hundreds of millions of followers. The things that they say are going to influence a certain percentage of those followers. So you can shape minds by the tens of millions in a short period of time. And if you're not shaping them toward God, which pretty much pop culture does not, it is easy to overwhelm them that's the new way to think. That's the better way to think. That's the enlightened way to think. And that, in fact, people who think otherwise are just throwbacks who haven't caught up with the wisdom of the culture. There's no question about that. That's what makes embracing religion so much harder for the young people. They're just thrown into that world of swirling attitudes, most of which are swirling away from traditional Christianity. And they sound good. And they make sense. And they still use traditional Christian words like tolerance and open-mindedness and caring and love. See, those are traditional Christian words. But they leave out what is truth will work to give you the most contented life. Leave that part out. And I think it's been a fascinating study in how they've used many of the same virtues of Christianity to undo Christian thinking.
1: Well, buddy, you're the best. Let me tell you.
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3: G.K. Chesterton says that the real trouble with this world of ours is not that it is unreasonable, nor even that it is reasonable. The real trouble is that it's nearly reasonable, but not quite. Its exactitude is obvious, but its inexactitude is hidden. Only in the Christian explanation of the world do we find all the logical truths, but also all the illogical truths. Only Christianity expects the unexpected. Whenever there's something odd in Christian theology, there's something odd about the world. Christianity may be complicated, but so is the riddle of life. A key and a lock are both complex, and if a key fits the lock, you know that it's the right key.
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5: I actually was gone from the Catholic Church for 35 years. 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I don't know if I will. I mean, I worry about it. 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
7: Thank you for joining me here, providing a little bit of a psychological buffet. Golden Corral of Catholic media hosts. Thank you for joining me. This is Look Back Friday. Take previous questions, play them, not necessarily in their entirety. Andrew Krucek has enormous power in deciding how much of me he wants to silence when he edits these calls, but there's enough he lets sneak through that I can comment on them. So Cindy from Ohio called, and she's engaged, but she's having some doubts.
8: In so many ways, I think we're very good for each other, spiritually, just on a natural level. But I think one aspect I do struggle with, and this is where I wanted your perspective, how important it is to have that romantic attraction and love for your spouse, maybe as much as I would want it. I think I don't have it as much on my end. And I do find myself at times desiring that, but then in so many other ways, that's where the hesitation comes in, but so many other ways, like mutually supportive families, very much morally aligned, ethically aligned, in our faith. And I wanted to hear your perspective on how important or maybe less important that is, because I also don't want to just minimize the strength of a good marriage on purely the romantic aspect.
7: If you got all these good things in this relationship, what is missing as you see it?
8: It's the desire at times for more, a deeper romantic attraction or more of a romantic love that I don't know if I've ever had, and I'm kind of at a loss for at times, wanting that more and not feeling that satisfied in it.
7: Are you saying you're not physically attracted to this guy?
8: Not the most. I wouldn't say I'm unattracted, but I wouldn't say I'm very attracted.
7: How old are you, Cindy?
8: 27.
7: Okay. C.S. Lewis talks about, in one of his books, he plays down the whole idea of Eros, which means the physical love, because he says in much of human history, people married for a whole lot of reasons, you know, security, protection, complementarity, all those things. And in our culture, maybe, I don't know how much recently, the notion's kind of gained momentum that we want to be physically attracted, we want to be emotionally attracted in some level. So the question I would have for you, Cindy, is how much are you missing here? If you say to yourself, this guy is, he's got so many marriageable father, husbandy qualities, I don't have a quote-unquote spark. Ask yourself, what would that spark feel like? What would it be? You get all excited when he calls you? You couldn't wait to go out to dinner with him? What would it be?
8: I don't know if I have a clear idea in my head of what that would be.
7: Here is something to consider. Now, don't take this wrong, because it can be easily done. I know, and just it is so common now among faithful young Catholic women to be unable to find a guy that is marriageable for them. It's quite a phenomenon that's going on. So if you say to yourself and you decide, well, this relationship is just missing stuff and I'm going to decide to pass on it and move on, you can do that. Recognize, though, you may be saying to yourself, I've let a very good person go, and now I'm 36 years old, and I have not found anybody since. I'd love to have children. And so did I give up an awful lot of good future because I thought something was missing there and I couldn't quite put my finger on what it was? I mean, that's the decision you're facing. It's really kind of what it comes down to.
8: Yeah. And I think one thing I don't want to do, though, is I don't want to marry out of fear, because okay. I don't want to pull him into something that maybe really isn't me being able to love him in the best way as well. I want it to be right for both.
7: Does he know you're having some of these question marks?
8: Oh, yes. Oh, yes.
7: Okay.
8: We've been very transparent.
7: So what's he think about all this?
8: Oh, he thinks I'm confusing and complex.
7: Okay. How long you been dating?
8: 3 years.
7: Oh. Well, that's certainly long enough to get to know him pretty well. And so now it's just coming down to, you say to yourself, there's something here that is marriageable, very marriageable. And I don't know if my romantic feelings are something that the culture has said I should have. You know, like you're gonna look at the cover of one of these Danielle Steele books, and it looks like, oh man, that's what romance is. It's that kind of running across the meadow, jumping into each other's arms. Oh, if the guy is your soulmate, you got to seriously consider whatever you think is missing may be something you've concocted in your head. Surprisingly, Cindy's view, I've heard from other young women. And I don't know personally how I would react. When I met my wife, I was very attracted to her. Very attracted to her. And so that was definitely a part of it. And her personality was something that really attracted me very much too. So I had both. I don't know. I've got to be really a confession here. If I were not in some level attracted to her, but I still saw her personality as it is, what would I do? And so I kind of understand. I talked to some women who, when guys have been suggested to them that probably really the best way to get people to meet someone is through mutual friends. I know someone that you might want to talk, you know, that kind of thing. And I've watched them not be interested because the person's maybe too short or not as physically attractive as they would want. Okay. But then be ready, because in fact, given the the pool of marriageable, young, faith-filled men out there, at least right now, for young women is pretty shallow. Now, it's increased a little bit with some of these numbers with the young people coming into the church, especially guys, but still there. So I suppose if I were her fiancé, I'd want to know, in brutally blunt terms, specifics, what spark, as she kind of defines it, but she didn't really define it, but what spark for her is missing? What is it about me? Is there something about my person? Something about my way, my interests? What would that be? And if she says, well, you know, 3 years ago when we were introduced, I thought, okay, well, this could work. This could be a good relationship, because obviously something in the beginning made her move into this relationship. There was something there, whether that was, well, let's see how this goes. Let's see if I can come to like this person, or let's see who he is. Well, now what she's saying is, I like who he is. So what is it that you thought would happen that didn't? That's what I'd want to know. And then from my perspective as the guy, I might be very tempted to say, well, I'll tell you what, I think I'm just going to back out of the picture. And then you'll decide whether without me is better for you, or that, in fact, you missed me a lot more than you thought. Now, I know I'd be taking a heck of a chance on that. But for me, that would be my test. What's life like for you now that I've retreated from it? Risky, but I think it's going to give you a little bit more of an answer if you're the guy on the other end of her confusion. Dr. Ray.
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7: Thank you for joining me on The Doctor Is In, last segment of Look Back Friday. Once again, I want to thank my producer man, Andrew Kruchak, for all his help at editing these first time around calls. Looking at the clock here, not enough time to get this call in, which is a 5 minute and 25 second call. So looking at the clock, you know, that would take me not only past the end of the program, but I wouldn't even get to talk. So let me do what I typically do. C.S. Lewis does not email me. I don't want you to think that. I wish he did, but he doesn't. There's a lot of reasons for that. Main one is he's, I believe, gone on to his reward. But he said this in a book, I think it's a book, Letters to an American Lady. I don't know if he's speaking to her. In general, I think, to us. May God's grace give you the necessary humility. Try not to think, much less speak, of their sins. One's own are a much more profitable theme, and I don't think he means profitable in terms of good. I think he means in terms of available, more material. And if on consideration one can find no faults on one's own side, then cry for mercy, for this must be a most dangerous delusion. Of course, our Lord talked about this. Get the log out of your own eye before you take the speck out of somebody else's. Those of you who are raising children, you've probably noticed that they're very, very good at knowing when their siblings or someone in their lives is wrong, as opposed to admitting the same wrong to themselves. And what does that say? It says that's our bent. Our bent is that way. You've got to actively fight it. Sometimes for me what helps is I know that I am much more likely to notice what's wrong in somebody else if, in fact, that very same wrong is somewhere in me. I've noticed over the years that I'm pretty sensitive to certain patterns of behavior, and then it inched its way into my consciousness that, yeah, you know why I'm sensitive? I struggle with that myself. That's kind of a painful, scary insight that if you're noticing something about someone else, it may be an indication that that's something in you. And we've done this, well, forgive me for saying we. You've heard it said. Can't she see the very same thing she accuses people of? That's exactly what she's like. I know we've all said that because it's very common. So we can see it. We can see that when they're aware of somebody else's sin, it may speak to their own. Extrapolate that to ourselves. When I'm aware of the way you are that I don't like, does that say anything about me? It could be a warning bell here. Ray, look at yourself. See, because I don't naturally look at myself, especially on the negative stuff. What I accuse you of. Is that me? Thank you for joining me here on The Doctor Is In on this Look Back Friday. I appreciate your company. Appreciate you staying here with me. And I am just about ready to split. So Andrew Kruchak, thank you. EWTN, thank you. Ave Maria Radio, thank you. And dear listeners, thank you. You have one walk. All other walks will end. This is your only eternal walk. That is your walk with God.
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3: This is an EWTN Newslink. I'm Teresa Tomeo from Catholic Connection, a Marine Expeditionary Unit, and the USS Theodore Roosevelt heading toward the Middle East as the president has issued a dire warning to Iran. This would be the third aircraft carrier in that region. The unit includes over 7,000 sailors and about 2,000 Marines. And the Pope yesterday gathering with some 700 children from around Rome in the Vatican Gardens to pray the rosary to kick off the initiative 1 Million Children Praying the Rosary. Speaking to the children, he said they are asking Jesus and Mary for a special gift, peace for all the children of the world, especially those who live in places where there is war. For more news at the Catholic Perspective, visit EWTNnews.com. I'm Teresa Tomeo, and Call to Communion with Dr. David Anders starts now.
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9: Hey there, welcome again to Call to Communion here on EWTN. We're live on this Friday afternoon. 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Here's our phone number, 833-288-EWTN. You probably have a question or two about the Catholic faith. 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Also, please include how you're listening to us and where you are located. All right. Also, if you're listening to us outside North America, you will want to dial 1 and then 205-271-2985 or send us an email, ctc@ewtn.com. That's all there is to it. All right, Pedro Quiles, our producer here. Matt Kabinski handling phone screening. Ace McKay is on social media. I'm Tom Price along with Dr. David Anders.
10: Tom, how are you today?
9: Doing well. How are you, sir?
10: Hanging in there, thank you.
9: Got a big Greek festival this weekend. Are you going to go to that?
10: I can remember the Greek festival from 50 years ago when I was a kid. And it was a much smaller affair, much more intimate, and pretty wild stuff and really good food. So I have fond memories of it, but I haven't been in a while.
9: Excellent food. We're going to lead off with a text that came in. This is from an anonymous listener in rural Canada. This person says, I have a comment. Early in the show yesterday, Thursday, someone asked why priests don't give more direction from the pulpit regarding sexual morality. I think he was asking this so the Catholics in general will know what is right and what is wrong about these issues. Many people fall into sexual sins because it seems like it's not that important anymore. Well, we all need guidance about this from time to time to let us know that, yes, it still is important. You remember that question from yesterday.
10: I remember it very well, yes.
9: Yeah. Your thoughts about all that?
10: Well, I mean, the Church's teaching on sexual morality is pretty clear. And I don't think the magisterium has been shy about sharing it. I mean, for the last 30 years or so, I mean, theology of the body has really been very in the front lines of Catholic catechesis. And you go through catechesis in schools and marriage prep and confirmation prep, RCIA classes, this sort of thing. I mean, you get a lot of this information. And, of course, also you get guidance in the confessional, and that's a very common topic. You know, the call we answered yesterday was about why these particular topics may not be foregrounded in Catholic homiletics.
9: Yeah.
10: And, you know, my job here is not to justify the decision of every priest in terms of the construction of their homily. And, yeah. And you know, I mean, it's very common for people to call the show and say, well, I wish the priest would preach more on X or Y or Z. Everybody has their pet topic. And again, me too. There's things I'd like priests to talk about they don't talk about. Yeah, and, yeah. You know, I'm here as an apologist for the Catholic Church, but not for the general quality of Catholic homiletics.
9: Understood. Thanks so much, Jeff, for that text. And here's one now from Anne in St. Louis. This was an email that came in a couple days ago. Dr. Andrews speaks about the sacrifice of the Mass in terms of separating the body and blood, and that signifies the death of Jesus, the holy victim. So here is a random question about this subject. Could the separation of the body and blood relate to the way kosher animal killing is done with the draining of the blood of the animal? Ever heard that one?
10: Yeah, I don't think so. I don't think so, no. I think the point of the symbolism in the Mass is to signify Christ's death. That's why the Mass is the memorial of Christ's sacrifice, not to symbolize Christ as a clean animal that we can eat. That's just never been the language of the Church or the way the symbolism has been interpreted.
9: Okay. Appreciate that. Thanks, Anne, for your email. Here's one from an anonymous listener. Dr. Andrews, I wonder what you think of the book called Sealed by the King by Brandon Peterson. It proves that God had a hand in the making of the King James Bible. Being a Catholic, I don't believe that disproves Catholicism. I think it just proves that God had a hand in the KJV. And it's the most popular Bible translation in history, and God knew that would happen. So, by the way, your show is my favorite on EWTN. Thank you very much.
10: Yeah, thank you. I haven't read Brandon Peterson's book, Sealed by the King. I don't need to read it to know that it has not proved that God had a hand in the making of the King James Bible. You know, in one sense, God has a hand in the manufacture of my styrofoam coffee cup. He does, right? I mean, yeah. Everything that happens, everything that comes into being exists because God is in him we move and live and move and have our being, St. Paul says. God is immense and everywhere, mm-hmm. And God's being is the condition for the being of any finite thing, any created thing. And in providence, God superintends every event in human history, including the King James Bible, as well as the Communist Manifesto and the Buddhist Tipitaka and the French Revolution. I mean, everything that happens falls within the scope of God's providence, and God has a plan for it in the big picture. That doesn't mean that God has some particular fondness for the King James Bible, and we need to hallow it in preference to other Bible versions. And I think that's probably what an apologist like Brandon Peterson wants us to conclude, that you should read this Bible translation versus another. And I don't care what esoteric data he teases out of the text. That doesn't amount to a proof that the King James version of the Bible has the status he wants to ascribe to it.
9: Okay. Thanks so much for that question. Here's a quick one from Ivy. Outside of receiving their communion, is it okay for me to regularly attend a Protestant worship service?
10: So it's not against Catholic canon law for you to frequent Protestant worship services. You're correct that you can't receive their putative sacraments. I would ask that you have a prudent reason for doing so. So here's what I think would be a prudent reason for doing so. Maybe not the only prudent reason, but a good one. You're married to a Protestant, and you guys have a time-sharing agreement. You know, he goes to Mass with you, you go to his service with him, and that way you can have some commonality in your Christian life. Yeah. That strikes me as a very reasonable reason to regularly attend a Protestant ministry. You know, I like what the preacher has to say. I think maybe not as good a reason, right? Because his theology is not Catholic, and it's not going to accord ultimately with the Catholic vision of the world.
9: Ivy, thanks for your email. In a moment, we'll talk with Tom in Philadelphia. Lines are available for you as well, 833-288-EWTN. 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
9: It's called a communion here on EWTN. 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I think this is the greatest title you can imagine. 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Do check it out. It looks like an awful lot of fun. All right, if you're ready now, let's go to the phones at 833-288-EWTN, beginning with Tom, a first-time caller in Philadelphia. And let's see here. Tom is listening to us on YouTube this afternoon. Hey, Tom, what's on your mind today?
14: Hi, Dr. Jerry Anders. It's a pleasure to talk to you. Looking at paragraph 1383 in the Catechism, and it says that the altar is the symbol of Christ, and then it has a quote from St. Ambrose, "For what is the altar of Christ if not the image of the body of Christ?"
10: Yes. And your question is?
14: How is the altar a symbol of Christ?
10: Because an altar is used for sacrifice, Christ gave himself in sacrifice for us on the cross, and the Mass is the memorial of that sacrifice. So when we look to the altar, we recall the death of Christ on our behalf.
9: Is that helpful for you, Tom?
14: I guess.
10: I mean, it doesn't physically resemble Jesus, obviously, right? It doesn't physically. I mean, it doesn't look like a crucified man, right? It looks like a table. But it symbolizes in that you look to the one thing and it points you to the other thing.
9: There you go. Hey, Tom, thanks for checking in from Philadelphia. That opens up a line for you at 833-288-EWTN. Looks like we have three lines open right now, 833-288-3986. You can call or text that number for Call to Communion. Here now is Chris in New Jersey, listening on the great Domestic Church Media. Hey, Chris, what's on your mind today?
15: Oh, good afternoon. Thank you so much for taking my call. I really appreciate it, Dr. Andrews. I hope you can just maybe give me some guidance. Looking at doing my will and estate planning, and I just want to make sure I basically answer a question correctly concerning advanced medical directive. Do you mind if I just read you these two sentences and kind of give me some direction on what's the right way to proceed? Is that okay?
10: I think I'd rather if you could formulate it as a question.
15: Okay, sure. So the question is, am I allowed as a Catholic to direct that artificially provided fluids and nutrition such as feeding tubes or intravenous infusion be withheld or withdrawn as life-sustaining treatment? Or I do direct that artificial provided fluids and nutrition such as feeding tube or intravenous infusion be provided to me to the extent medically appropriate, even if other life-sustaining treatment is withheld or withdrawn?
10: Yeah, thanks. So the church's position is that you cannot intentionally starve yourself to death or die of dehydration. You can't intend to die by those means. If your body is capable of metabolizing food and water, and those things will keep you alive, then you're obligated to have them provided to you. Otherwise, you're essentially choosing death by starvation or death by dehydration. And so we can't do anything that would intend suicide. Now, there are circumstances under which nutrition can no longer sustain you, right? It's not going to keep you alive. Your organs begin to shut down. And then, obviously, there's absolutely no point in administering them because this isn't a choice to die by suicide. This isn't going to sustain my life, and I'm dying of organ failure. So that's a different circumstance. Basically, it's what you're allowed to refuse in the way of medical treatment. You're not obligated to do anything possible and everything possible to sustain your life. Sometimes there's a medical treatment that might help you stay alive, but it's prohibitively expensive, or you know, it's painful, or its prospects of success are low. I mean, there can be all kinds of mitigating reasons why you could say, I'm just going to let nature take its course. I'm not going to do that thing. But we draw the line at murder and suicide, things that you pursue in order to end life, right? The goal here is to kill somebody. That we can't do.
9: Is that helpful for you, Chris?
15: It is. I don't really know which I'm supposed to choose out of those two questions.
10: Yeah, well, the question is, if nutrition is life-sustaining, then you have to have it.
9: Okay. That's where we have to leave it, Chris. Thanks so much for your call today from New Jersey. It is Called a Communion here on EWTN. Still time for a few more phone calls. We have two lines open, 833-288-EWTN. 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All right, let's go now to Trevor. Trevor's a first-time caller driving through Massachusetts. Hey, Trevor, what's on your mind today?
16: Hi. I've been a long-time listener. I've been listening to you for years. I'm an atheist, and I know what your answer is going to be, what your first question is going to be. Well, what kind of God? And you're going to pull way back, and you're going to talk to me about the God of first effect, and I get that. My problem is so much of Catholic reasoning is based on logic, it's based on natural reasoning, it's based on things that you can deduce. But then when you get to things about God, the problem of evil, what heaven could be like, how the Trinity works, the dual nature of Christ, those things are literally incomprehensible. In fact, I believe I've heard you say that that you cannot rationalize these things. You cannot understand them. You cannot make them make sense. If you try to make them make sense, it's a heresy. And I just got to say, I that's the problem that stumps me. How can we venerate logic, reasoning, natural law, all those things, and yet also say, when it comes to God, all that stuff, throw it out.
10: Yeah, great. I think you got cut off there for a second, Trevor. I hope you can hear my response. So, first of all, the Catholic Church does not say throw out logic and reason when it comes to God. It all does not say that. There are certainly aspects of the Catholic doctrine of God, and I actually argued this on the radio just this week, that we do not derive from claims of revelation. We derive them from deductive reason, Right. In particular, the sort of ontological doctrines of simplicity and eternity, ubiquity and those sorts of things. I mean, these are not biblical doctrines. And these are doctrines that essentially come from Neoplatonism. They come from Hellenistic philosophy, and they were incorporated into Catholic theological thinking. And so there are absolutely aspects of the Catholic doctrine of God that depend almost entirely on human reason. All right? So we don't throw that out. Now, the Church goes on to say other things about God that do not derive from human reason, but do derive from claims of revelation. And I fully acknowledge that those particular claims cannot be deductively established. And it is actually a dogma of the Church that there are things about the Catholic faith that you cannot prove. So you have to ask yourself the question, well, why on God's green earth would I adopt a position that I cannot prove? And the answer, ultimately, is that there are pragmatic reasons for doing so. They're pragmatic reasons. They're existential reasons for doing so. You know, Sartre famously remarked that l'homme est condamné d'être libre. Man is condemned to be free, right? You have to choose how to live your life.
9: Mm-hmm.
10: You have to align yourself with some vision of the world and go for it. And it will have huge consequences on what kind of life you live and what kind of society you live in. So it would be entirely rational, I think. I wouldn't say entirely rational. It would be conceivable to me to construct a vision of the world that was content to affirm only those things I thought I could know empirically or deductively, and to either deny what lay beyond that, or at least, you know, hold judgment in abeyance and just say I can't make judgments about ultimate values or things like that, and so I'm just going to not make them. Yeah, you could live in that kind of universe. I acknowledge that. Some of us would prefer to live in a universe where, say, love is an ultimate value. Now, I don't think I can prove that to you. I really don't. I would just rather live in a world where love is an ultimate value. And you might take a look at an essay, a discourse given by Cardinal Ratzinger, who became Pope Benedict XVI, when he spoke to the Sorbonne, the French university. The title of the address is The Truth of Christianity. And what he argues is, at the end of the day, the truth of Christianity boils down to two affirmations, neither of which can be deductively demonstrated. One is that the world is reasonable and intelligible, and I really can't know that. I mean, I can proceed on that assumption,
9: yeah.
10: And I think I've made pretty good progress proceeding on that assumption, but I can't know that. I can't independently verify it. And the other one is that the universe is ultimately benevolent. You know, that love and reason are ultimate values. He claims that these are truths of revelation. Right? They're not deductive truths of reason. And for some of us, we think that that's a value that we would like to live by. And the fruits, I think, are evident in history that when people live according to those values, good things happen to humans. Now, you want to come back and say, well, Anders, that's just wishful thinking. You can't know that. I'll say, you're right. You're right. There's a cognitive scientist and philosopher who I think is an atheist, who studies the nature of the act of faith from a cognitive science point of view. His name is Neil Van Leeuwen. Go look him up. He has a book, several articles are quite interesting. He has a book called Religion as Make-Believe, in which he gives a pretty detailed and I find compelling analysis of what it is to make an act of religious credence. And he dispenses with the idea right away that religious credence is the same cognitive attitude as factual belief. And I think he has really good grounds for thinking that religious credence and factual belief are distinct cognitive attitudes. So why would someone adopt a religious credence? And it's not for epistemological reasons. It's for things like meaning and belonging and purpose and value. I recognize that leaves us, you know, with a little bit of a kind of squishy conception of the truth of the faith. One of the reasons that I became Catholic is I came out of a religious environment that wanted to allege that religious claims could ultimately be known to be true. Right, and they offered all kinds of esoteric and intuitionist justifications for that claim that I found wanting. And I almost lost my faith completely. I almost completely walked away from Christianity until I read St. Thomas Aquinas, who said, yeah, there's things we can know by reason, and there's things that we will claim to believe that we don't know by reason. And I choose to believe them because there's a pragmatic reason for doing so. You know, I mean, in Thomas's language, he says, I'm aiming for eternal life. But, I mean, you could put a more existentialist spin on it and say, I would just rather live in a world where love and reason are values rather than, you know, brutish chaos. And the Catholic Church is a community that wants to live by and promote those values. I can't compel your intellect to make that choice for you because they aren't deductive truths of logic.
9: Trevor, a great phone call. Thanks for checking in with us from Massachusetts. Call to Communion here on EWTN. Let's go to Aaron now in Hastings, Michigan, watching us on YouTube. Hey, Aaron, what's on your mind today?
17: Yes, hi. Thanks for taking my call. I have a question about the rosary.
9: Mm-hmm.
17: How is the rosary a weapon against evil?
10: Yeah, great question. I will give you my own personal opinion. My personal opinion. You are welcome to disagree with my personal opinion. So the rosary involves a couple of different interior acts. One of them is, of course, meditation on the personalities of the rosary, especially Jesus and Mary,
9: mm-hmm.
10: and has the effect of elevating my thoughts to their moral example. I don't recommend you try this experiment, but I imagine that it would be nigh unto impossible to sincerely pray the rosary and look at pornography at the same time.
9: Kids, don't try this at home.
10: I don't try this at home, right? I don't recommend it as an experiment.
9: No.
10: But I think I think that as long as you're praying the rosary with the right disposition, like that disposition is itself an incredible inoculation against evil. I mean, how could you do it? I don't think it's possible. I don't think you could hold in your mind at the same time the intent of the rosary meditations and the intent to some grievous evil.
9: Yeah.
10: As long as you are in contemplative prayer, which the rosary can become, to that extent, I think you are inoculated against evil. The other interior act is that you are making a petition. You are asking for the intercession, especially of the Blessed Virgin.
9: Mm-hmm.
10: Pray for us sinners, now and at the hour of our death. Amen. If you trust that that prayer is efficacious, then she will do what you ask and pray for you to be delivered from evil. I don't think the rosary is like some magic wand that you wave around and it chases demons away, but I do think it

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2: Planned Parenthood is facing renewed scrutiny over allegations surrounding fraud. Students for Life Action says federal agencies already have significant evidence to review, including allegations involving PPP loan eligibility, Medicaid fraud, fetal tissue practices, health and safety violations, failure to report sexual abuse, and workplace discrimination. In January, the Small Business Administration opened a review of more than $88 million in Paycheck Protection Program loans involving 38 Planned Parenthood affiliates. The agency said that affiliates found to have submitted false or incorrect certifications could face repayment, loss of loan forgiveness, or civil and even criminal referrals.
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4: 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Here's a text we received from an anonymous listener. Dr. Anders, thanks so much for all you do and for bringing clarity to the Bible. The other day, you used the analogy of a naturalization ceremony when explaining baptism. Could that analogy of receiving a vaccine also work? If so, how does the analogy work and where does it fail? Also, couldn't the parable in Luke about being prepared for the master, couldn't that also be used to explain the concept of purgatory?
5: Thanks. I appreciate the question. So, do I like vaccination as a metaphor for baptism? It has a certain appeal. In the context of the question I was answering the other day, I think that the naturalization worked better for that particular question. But
4: okay,
5: with respect, say, to original sin, yeah, I mean, original sin is a privation of sanctifying grace, and I guess you could say if you're vaccinated against against original sin, in the sense that here's the problem. The difficulty, yes, where it breaks down, the difficulty is that vaccination makes you immune to a foreign pathogen, but original sin isn't a foreign pathogen, right? The foreign body in the analogy is actually grace. Grace is what's alien to us, right? So we have a dysfunction in our system as a result of the wounds of original sin, but the absence of sanctifying grace itself is a privation. It's a negative state.
4: Yeah.
5: And so that's where I think the analogy breaks down. But it's not, it's an inoculation against vice. I mean, you could put it that way. I guess I kind of like that. It's not perfect, right, because you got to cooperate with it.
4: Yeah.
5: Whereas vaccinations kind of work automatically. But yeah, it's not a bad analogy. Do I like the parable in Luke being used to explain the doctrine of purgatory? Explain, yes. Prove, no. Right. Coming from the doctrine of purgatory as a former Protestant, I'm particularly cynical about some Catholic attempts to, quote-unquote, prove purgatory from proof texts that they think are slam dunks against Protestants, and Protestants remain remarkably unimpressed. I know when I was in the Protestant camp and people would quote 1 Corinthians 3, like that was a slam dunk for purgatory, I would think, no, it's not. It says nothing at all about purgatory, which is one of the reasons why in this show you hear me defend the doctrine of purgatory. I never cite that text, right? So I think it's maybe a good analogy, but not a proof.
4: Okay. Thanks so much for that text. Let's

0: Go to the phones now and talk with Steve in Vancouver, Washington, listening on the great Modern Day Radio. Hey, Steve, what's on your mind today?
1: Yeah, I just wanted to make a comment about the, purgatory and the other thing, which was the abortion case, Roe v. Wade. And I wanted to say that as a Mayflower descendant, I can say that there's a lot of penumbra doctrine in there. There's a lot of penumbra and a lot of scrupulosity. For instance, like with the, with the purgatory, we're getting ideas not explicit, but from explicit words we get implied words. And then the other thing is, with the abortion issue, there was, well, it's not a life until it's actually born. You know, there's another penumbra. So we have a lot of these that are very confusing to Catholics and very confusing to anyone. Like, how do we derive this? How do we derive these ideas from explicit words?
2: Yeah, I got you. I totally understand the question. So let me rephrase the question to clarify. What you're saying is that Catholics have a lot of beliefs that are at best inferences from biblical texts, but they're not obvious inferences, and sometimes they seem to outstrip the evidence of the underlying text. How can a Catholic come to such a firm, clear belief in a doctrine for which there is at best only an inchoate mention in sacred scripture or ancient history, and at worst, there's hardly any foundation, and it just seems like more of a rationalization. Let's go search through the text and try to find a warrant for this thing that we have just pulled out of our ears. I understand that objection very well because I used to have it myself, particularly when I came to Catholicism as a Protestant, oriented to this kind of thinking. Okay, show me in black and white where it says blank. You know, where does the text prove this? Show me how you can demonstrate this from the text. And If you approach the Catholic faith from that angle, yeah, I think it would seem wanting. The problem is that's not how Catholics do theology. It makes a false assumption about the way Catholic doctrine is derived. So you have another question, which is, how the heck is Catholic doctrine derived? If it's not derived by inference from texts, then how do we get it? Right? That's a great question. One of the reasons, well, this is why being a church historian made me Catholic. Right. When I actually studied the history of theology and I began to understand actually the way Catholic doctrines do develop, how they are derived, I immediately abandoned the proof text way of thinking. That's just not how it works. So remember that in Catholic theology, the deposit of faith is not restricted to texts. Sacred tradition is also not restricted to texts. There is a mind of the church. There is a Catholic ethos, a way of doing things, a way of orienting in the world towards God and towards Christ and towards the sacraments and towards one's neighbor that predates any text and is the context from which the texts emerged. And Catholic theology is an organic development out of not just texts, but out of the lived experience and religious imagination of Catholics. That's how it unfolds. So you take the doctrine of the Trinity or Christ's divinity. Yes, the fathers of Nicaea in the 4th century quoted texts in defense of that doctrine. But I don't think they believed it simply because they found it in texts. They believed it because it's what their prayer life had assumed. Mm. Right? It was baked into the Catholic way of being in the world. You mentioned the doctrine of purgatory. So do I think there are texts that can be cited in support of purgatory? Yes, I do. But I think more important to the development of Catholic theology was the bare fact that Christians had always prayed for their dead.
0: Yeah.
2: Et cetera, et cetera, et cetera.
0: Yeah. Appreciate your call there, Steve, from Vancouver. Let's go to John in Evans, Georgia, listening on St. Paul Radio. Hey there, John. What's on your mind today?
3: Well, good afternoon, and thank you so much for taking my call. I just wanted to comment on the gentleman that was asking about the symbolism of the altar.
2: Sure.
3: And because I sometimes reference the Catholic Missal, Daily Missal from 1962, because it has some footnotes on the sides that are really helpful. This footnote doesn't address the altar, but it addresses the chalice. And I wanted to share that comment, and I'll just read it because that way it takes on what I think it's meant to. It says, the chalice itself represents the three theological virtues. Its base symbolizes our being rooted in faith. Its stem rises straight upward in hope, like a plant seeking the sun, or our soul seeking the heights of heaven. And finally, the cup of the chalice opens like a flower in full bloom, representing the flowering of charity, which we imbue with the holy sacrifice. And I just thought that was beautiful and wanted to share it since somebody was asking about symbolism.
2: Yeah, I really appreciate the question. So, excuse me, I appreciate the comment. It wasn't a question. The Catholic Church is replete with these kinds of observations about the liturgy, and particularly in medieval liturgics, it's not at all uncommon to find elaborate allegorical explanations for the elements of the Mass. In fact, once printing became a thing in the 15th century, it was very common to print these prayer books that the laity would bring along to the Mass. There's a scholar named Virginia Reinberg who's done a pretty exhaustive study on medieval French prayer books. And one of the interesting things about studying the prayer books is they have elaborate theologies of the Mass that almost never line up with official church teaching, right? They're not heretical. They don't say things that are wrong, but they draw these connections and make these analogies and these allegorical explanations that are just nowhere in the Missal itself. And to me, it seems obvious that what's going on is that creative devotional souls are saying, here's a thing to do. When you see this object, why don't you think these thoughts, right? Which is, I mean, there's nothing objectionable about that.
0: Yeah,
2: nothing objectionable.
0: Yeah.
2: That's not to say that those connections were necessarily intended in the institution of the Mass, right? I mean, did Christ intend for the Church to use a chalice so that it would evoke the three theological virtues? I doubt it. But if someone says, you know, I'm going to practice the discipline of thinking of the theological virtues when I see the chalice, nothing wrong with that.
0: Yeah. Very good. John, thanks so much for sharing that. I'm glad you're calling in from Evans, Georgia this afternoon. Call to Communion here on EWTN, one of our great programs that we have cooked up for you on the weekend. We are very blessed to bring you Bishop Robert Barron each and every weekend on Word on Fire, where Bishop Barron illustrates the truth, beauty, and goodness of Catholicism. Do check it out Sunday afternoon, 4 p.m. Eastern on EWTN Radio. Back to the phones. Yeah, let's go to Max in San Antonio, listening on the Great Guadalupe Radio. Hey there, Max. What's on your mind today? Max in San Antonio, are you there? Pedro, why don't we put him on hold, if you would, please? We'll go instead to Rick is not quite ready. Let's get to an email that we have. This is from Jeffrey. What are plenary indulgences, and what do they accomplish?
2: Yeah, plenary indulgence is the offer of the remission of all the temporal punishment due to sin that you have acquired up to that point in your life. So it's a pretty astonishing offer. Whether they accomplish that or not is dependent on the disposition with which you receive them, right? So you have to be completely detached from sin and have gone to communion and prayed for the intentions of the Pope, et cetera, and fulfilled the conditions of the indulgence. But they can potentially remit all the temporal punishment due to sin. Everybody should get one. If at no other time, at the moment of their death, they should receive the apostolic pardon, which is a plenary indulgence.
0: Sure is. And we do appreciate that email. Thank you for that. Let's go back to Max in San Antonio, listening to us on Guadalupe Radio. Are you there now, Max?
4: Yes, I am. Sorry about that.
0: That's okay. What's on your mind today?
4: Hi.
0: Go right ahead.
4: Oh, hi. Yes, so yeah, I was recently told by a Protestant friend that the Catholic Church calls itself Catholic in a sort of unfair way, as if the Catholic Church is using the term of St. Augustine and St. Ignatius of Antioch as a sort of false historical claim. And, you know, for me, this is very coherent. I've never heard of a reason as to why the Catholic Church should not do this, and I was just wondering where my Protestant friend is coming from.
2: Oh, sure, absolutely. So here's the Protestant position. Roman Catholic is a contradiction in terms. Roman Catholic is an oxymoron, like square circle, right? And this is the Protestant claim, right?
0: Yeah.
2: That by delimiting the borders of the Catholic Church to the people in union with the Bishop of Rome, the argument would go, you are excluding vast reaches of the Christian world, of baptized people who are united to Christ. So the church can't be both Roman and Catholic. That's the Protestant position. That's the Protestant position. Let's answer the Protestant position. The Protestant position, initially, when it was articulated in the 16th century, maintained the Catholic belief, the consistent historic belief, that the church was a visible society. And the earliest Protestants didn't see themselves as founding new denominations. They saw themselves as reformers of the one holy Catholic and apostolic church. They thought that the papacy was a development and a kind of a barnacle on the bark of Christ that needed to be scraped off. But they thought that the continuity with ancient Christianity could be maintained through their reforming efforts. And Zwingli actually believed, he actually said this, it's unbelievable to me, he thought that once you could get the principle of sola scriptura in place, that perfect unanimity would emerge in Christianity. He thought that disagreement about theology was a function of Catholic tradition, and sola scriptura would solve that. Luther and Calvin both, I think, had a very high regard for their own pedagogical talents and authority, and had a great deal of frustration with people that disagreed with them. And Calvin in particular tended to act like if people disagreed with Calvin, then they were outside the church, right? It was just obvious what the text meant, and he knew it, and he was going to tell you. But of course, that kind of hubris broke down, and Protestantism never could achieve the unanimity that it promised, and it fractured into thousands of different denominations. Initially, that was seen as a opprobrium. That was seen as a problem to be explained away, maybe militarily conquered. Right, you had to impose a uniform vision of the Christian life. I mean, Queen Elizabeth certainly tried that with the Anglican Church in England, but eventually it just became impossible. You just couldn't suppress all of the dissent within Protestantism. Yeah. So a new ideology emerged. The Reformers had talked about the church being invisible during the time of the papacy, right, that buried under centuries of Catholic smoke and superstition. You know, the church had existed, but its pristine purity had been kind of smothered and wasn't quite seen. The concept of an invisible church took a new meaning in 18th century Christianity. Now it was shifted to mean the idea that the real church, the true church, is always invisible, and exists essentially lodged in the hearts of faithful and sincere Christians, regardless of what their ecclesiological disagreements might entail. And so you went from a doctrine, early Protestant doctrine, that the church should have visible unanimity on faith and morals and the sacraments, to an embrace of the idea of theological diversity, and a kind of sentimental unity, not a visible unity in faith and practice.
0: Huh.
2: And so Catholicity likewise shifts its meaning, right? Early Protestants as well as Catholics would understand the Catholicity of the church to be its uniform Catholicity, its visible agreement across the world. Later Protestant denominationalists took the view that the unity was, again, merely a sort of sentimental unity, that the quote-unquote real Catholic Church is wherever quote-unquote real Christians live, and those are quote-unquote wherever people have sincerely accepted Christ into their hearts, regardless of their ecclesiological distinctions. Now, that's a development. It's a late develop in Protestantism. It doesn't come out of the texts. It's not out of Scripture. It's not out of sacred tradition. It's not out of even early Protestant dogmatics. It's a concession to the historical reality that Protestantism could never achieve unanimity. So they just have to shift, they have to change their ecclesiology to confront the empirical reality. Now, once you make that shift, right, then you no longer believe that there is such a thing as a uniform Christian faith visible in the world. So the claim to be that visible unity conflicts with their completely innovative concept of ecclesiology and Catholicity.
0: Max, is that helpful for you?
4: That's extremely helpful. I was actually wondering if Dr. Andrews could recommend anything to read more about. I love that answer.
2: Yeah, absolutely. I have an article on this topic at the Called to Communion website, and I believe the title, it's been a long time since I wrote it, it's something like, Have You Been Born Again? It compares the evolution of the of the Reformed and then evangelical doctrine of regeneration and how that impacts with ecclesiology against the Catholic view. So the title, I think, is Have You Been Born Again? That has a long subtitle that I no longer remember.
0: Yeah.
2: But if you look up my name under the calledtocommunion.com website, you'll find it. It goes into the evolution of Protestant ecclesiology and its interaction with soteriology on these issues.
0: Max, thanks so much for your phone call. Call to Communion here on EWTN Radio. Let's go to Sandra now. Sandra is in San Jose, California, listening on the EWTN app. Hey there, Sandra. What's on your mind today?
5: Hi. I wanted to just ask, you know, how I can help, you know, for my son that is in college now. You know, he's in Philly, taking nursing school, and he's Catholic, raised Catholic, but being from California, you know, he's a very kind-hearted person, but he seems to stick up for the women's rights. And he had an incident in California at Our Lady of Peace Church where he, you know, he went to confession and he was speaking with a priest and, you know, he told him how he believed it, you know, in the women. But, you know, as I mentioned earlier, he at 29 years old is not married and he loves children and he wants to have children of his own. He only dreams of it. But for some reason, for him believing women's rights, I think he takes it into a category, I don't know, you know, where like in certain situations where women can do with their body, you know, but he, you know, they told him, no, you cannot have, you know, you cannot go to, you know, and have the Eucharist. And basically, he feels, well, you're going to go to hell if you believe this. But, you know, it worries me because he's 29, unmarried, and he can easily stray away from the church, but he always says he's Catholic. So, you know, I want to know how I can help him or what we can do or why does the Catholic Church seems like it pushes people away, you know, and we want to be as close as we can.
2: Yeah, thank you. I appreciate the question. So I have a couple thoughts on this. I'm trying to look up a book while I'm talking to you to give you the title because this is something I'd like him to read. There it is. I think I just found the text. Yeah, there it is. I found it. Okay. So first of all, on the matter of the priest excluding your son from sacramental ministry, hard for me to comment on that because I don't know precisely what your son said. I think generally my own personal view is that priests should be pretty liberal, and I mean that not in a political or ideological sense. I mean in a kind of open-hearted, generous way, pretty liberal with the distribution of the sacraments, provided there's a kind of a scintilla of the proper intent on the part of the penitent. Mm-hmm. Because, I mean, none of us are perfect, and you know, you're not required to have an absolutely flawless, explicit command of the Catholic faith in order to receive the sacraments. I mean, you basically just need an implicit faith in the disposition of a child and, you know, the desire to grow in grace and holiness. And you know, barring grave sin, yeah, you should be admitted to the sacraments. That's my personal preference, pastoral view. And so I think you're right. I think priests can be too hard-nosed about things and chase people permanently away from the church when the goal is to reconcile them and to accept incremental progress towards the truth and gradualism in their moral development, etc. So, you know, it makes me kind of nervous when I hear about priests chasing people away. But then again, I don't know explicitly what your son said. Mm, now, yeah. You know, when it comes to women's rights issues, I mean, if your son took the position, for example, the church is fundamentally wrong in its infallible dogma that fetuses are human beings deserving of life and rights, right? So he obstinately denies a Catholic dogma, right, like the dignity of the fetus. Well, that would in fact put him outside of Catholic faith, right? That would be a heresy. He'd be obstinately denying a dogma of the church. That's not the same thing as saying, Father, I don't understand this doctrine. I have a really hard time with it, right? It's okay to not understand a doctrine and have a really hard time with it. It's not okay to say, I understand perfectly well that the church teaches this, and I just fundamentally reject the teaching of the church, and I'm not open to persuasion.
0: Big right? difference.
2: Those are very different attitudes.
0: Yeah.
2: One would put you outside the fellowship of the church. One would not. Now, you know, women's rights is a pretty big umbrella. I mean, I consider myself to be a Christian feminist in the sense that, you know, I want my daughters and my granddaughters to be able to be the president. You know, I want them to go as far as they want to go in their career or their education. I want them to have their own bank accounts. I don't want them to have husbands that lord it over them or treat them unfairly. I mean, in all those kinds of ways, I'm 100% for the dignity of women all day long. But if by women's rights you mean things like the unrestricted right to abort one's child, which often gets lumped into the feminist movement, well, then I'm not going to go along with that, right?
0: Yeah, yeah.
2: I don't know where he is on those issues, and those things matter. But if you're looking for a kind of robust Catholic feminism that stays within the bounds of Catholic orthodoxy, this was the book I was going to recommend. You might take a look at the book Women, Sex, and the Church, A Case for Catholic Teaching by Erica Bacciocci. Women, Sex, and the Church by Erica Bacciocci, who is a Christian Catholic feminist who is in favor of the teaching of the church, but she's also in favor of the dignity and the status and the empowerment of women, right? So I think there's a way to do both and. There's a way to do both and. And, you know, around here, we'd be in a big mess at EWTN if we didn't believe in the empowerment of women because, you know, we had a very powerful woman that started this network. And
0: yeah.
2: And while she was alive, everybody here was like, sir, yes, sir, to Mother Angelica.
0: Ma'am, yes, ma'am.
2: Ma'am, yes, ma'am. I was kidding about the sir, yes, sir.
0: I know you were. That's funny.
2: Anyway, so off we go.
0: All right, Sandra, thank you so much. We hope that book is helpful for you. We hope the advice from Dr. Anders is useful for you. Thanks for checking in from the beautiful San Jose, California. You ever been to San Jose?
2: I have not. I've just been to L.A. and San Diego and El Centro.
0: Well, you're missing something. Yep. San Jose is just gorgeous. Back when I was in the Army, I actually had a house near San Jose, and that was a beautiful commute.
2: I bet it was.
0: Dr. David,
2: that house has quintupled in value since then, too.
0: Listen, I don't even want to think about that. Dr. Anders, have a wonderful weekend.
2: Thanks, Tom.
0: Hope everybody has a wonderful weekend. Be sure to keep it right here on EWTN as we bring you EWTN Open Line Friday with our Friday host, Mr. Colin Donovan. That's coming up next on most of these EWTN stations at 3 p.m. Eastern. On behalf of our wonderful team here, I'm Tom Price, along with Dr. David Anders. Have a wonderful weekend. As we mentioned, stay with EWTN. You can't go wrong. We'll see you on Monday. Have a great one. God bless.
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7: Saint Anthony is one of my besties. I call on him often, mainly because I need his help finding whatever I lost that day. 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We're not meant to journey alone. We're made for fellowship, friendship, and companionship. As spouses, we're called to get each other to heaven. Parents are charged to raise their kids in the faith. Elderly parents might need some extra care, and a lonely neighbor might need checking in on. As Christians, we should strive to reach out before someone needs to ask for our help. When you're struggling, don't hesitate to lean on a friend. You'd be amazed how many people are actually standing by, ready to lend a hand. This has been an Epiphany Insight. I'm Vanessa Denha-Garmo, communications evangelist.
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15: This is Life News Radio. I'm Jim Anderson from South Carolina to Virginia to Texas and beyond. It is becoming very clear that voting by Christians will determine the outcome of November elections to set legislative agendas across the country. Polls show extremely close races. A slate of abortion-friendly legislators could take over Congress unless pro-life voters express their distaste for things like unlimited abortion. A pervasive myth suggests that if we control precisely how our group votes, we can win. But influencing or even winning an election is, at best, a small piece in changing a culture. Resist the temptation, though, to excuse yourself on this one important day from contributing to a culture of life. More in a moment. This is Life News Radio.
16: Remember to pray when you pray for civil order, when you pray for Congress, when you pray that legislators will open their minds and reject assaults on the dignity of the human person. Your prayer is part of a culture of life. We wage a spiritual battle through prayer. Pray for a culture of life.
15: Examining just one issue, Americans are fighting assisted suicide in many U.S. states. Pope Leo, visiting France, has criticized that nation's injection of eugenically motivated arranged dying into health care. Legislators on your U.S. ballot may be among those willing to promote this eugenic practice. And October means a new term for the U.S. Supreme Court. Andrea Picotti Bayer at the National Catholic Register has a piece lining up what she says promises to be a syllabus in religious liberty and parental rights. Find more at ncregister.com. 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
18: From EWTN News Nightly in Washington, D.C., I'm Veronica Dudo with an EWTN News link. The U.S. added 29,000 jobs in September. That number is much lower than expected. Unemployment also ticked up to 4.2%. The new data comes 1 month before the pivotal midterm elections. Catholic and Episcopal bishops of Tennessee are calling on the state's governor to commute the death sentence of Krista Pike. They issued the ecumenical appeal in the wake of the twice-failed execution of Pike earlier this week. Hundreds of children joined Pope Leo XIV in praying the rosary in five languages. The week-long initiative is aimed at drawing attention to the hopes and wounds of people around the world. The month of October is dedicated to the rosary. I'm Veronica Dudo with EWTN News Nightly. Follow us on Facebook, X, YouTube, and Instagram, and join us tonight.
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20: 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Thanks so much for tuning in to EWTN's Open Line. Colin Donovan, our very own Vice President of Theology, is in the house, ready to answer your questions. 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I'm Jack Williams. Pedro Quiles producing the program. Your call screener is Matt Kubensky and Michael McCall handling our social media efforts today. And our host, the aforementioned Colin Donovan, how are you?
1: Doing pretty good, sir.
20: I need to go grab Dr. Anders on his way out of the studio. He's got a Dr. Anders wheelhouse question right under the gate here from Gilda, which I'm sure you'll do fine with, but
1: this is
20: his bread and butter here. What is the difference between the Catholic and Protestant views on substitutionary atonement?
1: I think we get that one from time to time. Well, I would say that the church does not exclude and indeed teaches that Christ took upon his shoulders all of our sins, and in that way he substitutes for us. But that's not the motivation which the church sees in the incarnation and redemption, but the love of the human race. And so that was undertaken out of love, not out of just a simple satisfaction of the justice of the weight of sin, a justice which is a debt that is owed to God because sin is forbidden. The things that sin represents are things God has forbidden. And for those who know what the divine law is, it makes it all the worse because we should know better. But in loving mankind, in loving the creation that he made, God the Father sent the Son to take that debt on our behalf, not out of simply the matter of justice, but primarily out of the matter of the love, as John Paul II said in his encyclical on the Divine Mercy, which was an encyclical he wrote about the divine person, the Father. And that is, God reached down to lift mankind out of its misery. Now, sin in the spiritual order is certainly that misery. So that justice was satisfied is absolutely clear by the cross. He paid our debts. But to make that the central feature of salvation is wrong. Because as John teaches, God is love. And so that love is what saved us, yes, by an act of sacrifice on our behalf, taking upon the sins of the world, and thereby satisfying justice in all of its forms, a justice which we must participate in. And we do that through conversion, through baptism, through the sacraments. This is the way we take upon ourselves the merits of that redemption. And so I think the view of satisfaction in taking place in the redemption is going to be quite different depending on the variety of theologies that are out there in the Protestant world. But one which is primarily justice-based is certainly not the told picture. In fact, it's not even the major element of the reason for the incarnation and redemption.
20: Roberto would like to know, is the description of the appearance of angels in the Bible symbolic?
1: Well, the appearance may not be symbolic in that they appeared, so they had something to look at. But yes, the angels have spiritual natures. They don't have a material nature. And on this Feast of the Guardian Angels, it's appropriate we, you know, maybe go into that a little bit. And so they take representative forms. In the Book of Tobit, we find where the Archangel Raphael took the form of a relative and was misidentified and presented himself as one of the relatives in order to serve the purpose for which God sent him. And so, but he took a human form, and only at the end did he say he was Raphael, one of the seven before who stand before the throne of God. So those are representative forms. The three angels that appeared to Abraham, for example, what are these? Were these human forms that were taken? These were representative forms. There is, I think, a special characteristic in there in that this is a case where three angels appeared as if foreshadowing the revelation of the Trinity in the New Testament. And for most of those who have discussed this issue, the one who spoke is the one in the middle. In fact, it was the person in the middle of the Trinity that came down and spoke to us in the flesh. And so Christ is seen in all of these theophanies of God in the Old Covenant and the New as being the one who is the face of the Father to the world. And so I think that's an important consideration. But yes, these were just representations for our benefit. The angels are pure spirits. They have no material form to them whatsoever, although they're capable of, not animating would not be the word, but obviously with the higher power of the angels, they can make use of matter to their purposes in ways that is not possible for us, such as presenting the form of a body, whether through material means or intellectually by acting on the mind of human beings so that they see what the angel wishes to see. These are the two different ways in which, for example, in apparitions, Our Lady could appear as an intellectual vision, or she could appear in her body as she, we believe she did, say, at Fatima.
20: You know, you mentioned this feast day. Just a couple minutes left here in the first segment. Speak briefly about the delineation between our guardian angels versus maybe other angels.
1: Sure. St. Thomas identifies nine choirs of angels as a way speaking of them, saying that each choir serves a different purpose and oriented to a different mission. They all have missions from God. Some are those, you might say, are God-facing. The higher choirs, they're facing God, representing the knowledge and the power and God reaching down to his creation. The middle one's sort of the bridge. And the last three, the angels and archangels and principalities, then serving as the ones closest to man, closest to the work of creation, closest to the work of the redemption. And so the angels are those that are closest to us. They serve as our guardian angels, as we understand and rejoice at today on this feast day. The higher angels, the archangels, they are in charge of groups of angels, and so they're We know of the names of three, and the church has generally thought that there are seven. In fact, there are a number of at least two altars in Rome to the seven archangels, only three of them by name. And in different parts of the world and in different rites of the Catholic Church, the actually names are given, but we only value and give devotional weight to the three that are revealed in sacred scripture, Raphael, Gabriel, and St. Michael. So those are the ones closest to us, and I guess you can go read the Summa or look online and find out all about the other choirs, but they all are in some way bringing creation and the power of God and the mind of God and the will of God into the creation, effecting it in the order of the universe and in the way things happen in the universe, the laws of the universe, but especially in relationships to the special creatures of God in that creation, mankind. And so there is a principal role there. And for each one of us, we will receive a guardian angel at our conception is the general thought, although some traditions have at baptism, or rather at birth, I should say. And so that they will be with us till the end of our lives, and they will not be given to anybody else. We will have that.
20: No angel recycling.
1: There is no recycling there, yes. And that may be for the sake of the angels, so that they all have that experience. You know, as C.S. Lewis describes in one of his books, where he talks about the angels marveling at some of the antics of their human charges. You know, and so it is beneficial for the angels to know about the working out of redemption. And so I think they learned a great deal by their period of overseeing the human charge that has been given to them.
20: I don't like the way you looked at me when you said they might need a break after their earthly duties. 833-288-EWTN is our toll-free number. It's an absolutely free phone call anywhere in North America. 833-288-3986. It's EWTN's Open Line Friday with our very own Vice President of Theology, Mr. Colin Donovan.

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1: On Mother Angelica Answering the Call, Father Joseph and Doug Keck mine decades of phone calls answered by Mother Angelica. 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
6: 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Payne shows that the Catholic vision of marriage is not a burden, but a gift. 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That's a great book that we've got for you. Be Fruitful, Why More Catholics Should Get Married and Have Lots of Babies, by Daniel Payne. 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Great subtitle, huh?
7: Yeah.
6: Got an interesting question, Colin. I was talking to you during the break that, you know, sometimes when you just plainly simply state something, it makes other arguments seem really foolish. Carl says, why didn't we just keep using Latin in the Mass and just teach people Latin so that we would really be a united church under one language?
7: Well, you know, probably for at least a good 500 years, if not longer, in different parts of the empire, the old empire, United Europe, that was the case. And yet when Latin ceased to be the common language other than, you know, for theology, it wasn't necessary that, for instance, the common people would know Latin. It was still the language of intellectuals. The amount of Latin that is used in law and medicine and science and physics for everything from naming things to expressions which speak of different realities and so on, or that describe different phenomena, that has been an ongoing thing. That has continued. So it's quite clear that the expectation that there is a unifying factor. I remember what some would describe as the good old days, wherever you went in the world, and I went to some of those places as a child in Europe and the Americas and so on. And yes, you had the unifying factor that at the same part of the Mass, every Mass, you had the same words, the same prayers, more or less, and all of that. So it has that advantage, but Latin in and of itself did not unify the church. Some of the worst problems of the church began, with modernism, were continued with the beginning of the sexual abuse crisis, going back likely into the 50s, certainly, in the 60s clearly. So Latin did not prevent these things from coming to fruition. Latin is good in theology and in the use of church documents because what it does is it gives the church a stable language with a set vocabulary that always means the same thing. And in theology and in theological expressions and teaching the dogmatic statements of the church, that's an important and very valuable thing. But I think the intention of the Second Vatican Council in allowing the vernacular was that the sacramental qualities of the liturgy, which go beyond just the things which the laity got used to seeing in terms of the actions of the priest and the expressions in the Mass. Sure, if you had a missal and you were following along, as we did in those days, I have a couple of the pre-Vatican II missals that I have actually used, then yes, you knew the prayers, you saw the propers, what the particular prayers for the opening of the Mass, the closing of the Mass around communion time, and so you saw those. But if the objective is to sacramental participation, so that the individual with knowledge and understanding enters in and is not a passive participant in the liturgy, then the vernacular can be of benefit. It does not mean that when it was in Latin, there was not active participation in terms of, you know, willing and desiring what was taking place. Clearly, that would have been the case. But the understanding of the text adds to the sacramental understanding of the individual. So I always encourage people not to just simply, you know, sit in their pews like a lump and listen to the prayers of the liturgy that are said. Think of what they mean. What is that opening prayer, that collect? What is it saying? That offertory at the end of the offertory. What is it saying? What are the different prayers saying and meaning? That is all part of the sacramentality of the Mass. And for people who don't know Latin or don't maybe can't afford, a lot of places in the world where they probably don't have access to missals that give them vernacular in Latin, for example. Hearing in the vernacular allows them to appreciate that aspect of it. So I don't think it's an either-or situation proposition, but I think it is a case of, you know, the church trying to maximize the benefits of the sacramentality of the liturgy, not just according to what was always public and known because of the actions, expressions of the priest and what one might know from reading the missal and so on, but to enter in at a deeper level. Now, it is a legitimate question whether that effect has been produced. And, of course, that's something that I think is always being talked about in the church. So I think the wisdom of the council in doing that was to make it sacramentally more available to the people in terms of a deeper entrance into it from the point of view of their own knowledge of what was taking place and what the mysteries that were happening before them meant. On a particular feast day, they all center around the saint of that day. Otherwise, they get used to the prayers of the Eucharistic prayers, then they're set and so on, and you follow along. So I think the church wants to make those things available to people, and that can be done either through the Latin or through the vernacular. I think what we tend getting in the church today is an absolutizing of the value of either one. And I think for that we do need to have patience, and we do need to rely on the wisdom of the church going forward as to how she, you know, helps us appreciate more and more whatever form of the liturgy which we love.
6: And you know, the documents of the Second Vatican Council, especially Sacrosanctum Concilium, explicitly states that Latin and Gregorian chant should be given pride of place. And in fairness, that just flat out has not happened in some situations. Now, on the flip side of that coin, our family attends a parish that offers the traditional Latin Mass, and just as you said, looking at the English on one side, the Latin on the other, to read through the proper of the Mass, you know, was illuminating to me. Mm-hmm. And that's not because anything different. Right. That's on me, because the proper of the Mass in the 1962 Missal is almost identical to Eucharistic Prayer Number 1.
7: Yeah.
6: So for me to just listen and not read and dig in prior to that, that's my problem. That's not the church's problem.
7: Right. No, and I think that's everybody's at a different stage. At the last census, which is made by the Vatican based on, you know, baptisms, confirmations, the diocese is telling them how many Catholics they have and so on. We have 1.5 billion Catholics. One size, one method does not fit all. The church, in a sense, is trying to maximize that through the use of the vernacular. And I think that doesn't exclude the possibility that the traditional form is for some people, you know, feeding them devotionally and so on. But to argue that there is any, you know, in terms of the merit, which is are the merits of Christ, not of the participants, is any different in any form of the liturgy, the traditional rite, the current rite, or any of the Catholic rites of the Eastern churches, is any less meritorious or valuable essentially and open to the individual who participates in that rite or that form to receive the full benefit of that liturgy according to their own pious participation in it. That's simply dogmatically erroneous. It's Christ's action, and we share in it really according to how much we open ourselves up to his action.
6: To the phones we go. Karen's up first today in Northeast Ohio, listening on our great affiliate there, Living Bread Radio. Karen, thank you so much for holding. You're on with Colin Donovan.
8: Hi, gentlemen. Okay, in keeping with the Feast of the Guardian Angels, I may have understood this or misinterpreted. I know God gives graces, of course, and the sacraments. We receive graces from receiving them. Do our guardian angels impart grace to us? And if they do, is it only with God's permission or will?
7: No, no creature can give us grace, can be an instrument of it. So in the sacraments, we say they're outward signs that give grace, not because consecrated bread and wine or water for baptism or the oils of confirmation or ordination or whatever themselves impart, but instrumentally. So the angels are not giving us supernatural grace, for example. Only God can infuse that into our soul. But what do they do for us, which we experience as a grace, in quotes? They give us an idea, an inspiration. They may even sort of push us to be virtuous or push back when we're, you know, trying to be vicious. In other words, they can act upon our intellects by illuminating the intellect or even upon our matter by moving our in a good direction. And we experience those as a grace because what are they doing? They're directing us to truth. They're directing us to virtue. But this is not a grace in the same way that we talk about the grace given in the sacraments or the increase of sanctifying grace received through the sacraments. All those things come from God. But we can experience people in our lives as a grace. Certainly the role of the clergy in giving us the sacraments are. But in that strict sense, not. And in that strict sense, the angels do not give us grace. They are used rather continuously in our daily lives, however, to try to direct us to God. But it's up to us to freely choose that direction and not, you know, not turned a blind eye to it or a blind mind to it, as it were. And the opposite is true, of course, with the bad angels, is they can't affect our things directly either, but they do try to move us through our passions and even give us bad ideas in our intellects or encourage those kinds of ideas. But they do not themselves cause us to sin any more than the angels cause us to be good. That's a working of God.
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3: You know, we have all of these wonderful people that have heeded Mother Angelica's call down through the decades now, three-plus decades, getting involved in Catholic radio. Mm-hmm. And we do everything we can to support those good folks, to keep them on the air. But they do have their own responsibilities. They have their own things to pay for. We don't give them money. They have to finance mm-hmm. their own existence. And so we like to give you a heads up when one of those great affiliates is going to be dedicating some time on their air to raising money. And that's the case for one of our great affiliates. I love this affiliate. David Dawson, I love David Dawson, who runs this affiliate, but even if I didn't love David Dawson, I would love this affiliate, because going to visit Catholic Community Media in Baton Rouge, Louisiana, is a culinary opportunity. I'm just telling you, we're not supposed to plug places, but I'm just telling you right now, there's a place in Baton Rouge called Chimes. Oh, my goodness. Best boudin balls on the face of planet Earth, I'm telling you. But Catholic Community Media, those great folks in Baton Rouge and New Orleans, are kicking off their fall pledge drive on Tuesday. So remember, no matter where you are or who you're listening to, especially you good folks in southern Louisiana, central and southern Louisiana, remember, keep your local Catholic radio station in 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Mary's up next, a first-time caller in Seattle, Washington, another fantastic affiliate, Sacred Heart Radio. Mary, you're on with Colin Donovan.
4: Yes, thank you. How does live adoration compare with listening or looking at your cell phone for the live adoration there? I mean, how does it compare to the Eucharistic Chapel adoration? Does the church say?
5: No, because the fact of Christ being present and seeing him through some kind of a device, he's still present, obviously, in the place where the image originated. What is key in that is the fact that we have to, as I said, with respect to the angels and as well, we dispose ourselves, we bring our degree of piety and devotion to the Eucharistic Lord. So you can't really quantify, obviously, if you're in a chapel and the Eucharistic Lord is exposed. This is my contention when you're trying to talk about the question of Eucharistic adoration when the tabernacle door is closed and rather when our Lord is exposed in the monstrance. I think there is innate psychological aid in seeing the sacred host and making an act of faith that Christ is present in this apparent bread.
3: I mean, how could there not be?
5: Right.
3: We're human at the end of the day, right?
5: Yeah. But I think it's the visualness of it, the completeness of the human psychological act of adoration is enhanced by seeing the host. It doesn't mean that Christ, you can't benefit as much from our Lord being in the tabernacle. Doesn't mean you can't benefit as much, say, through watching adoration.

0: through a device, long distance. But I think there's an innate distance difference to that. There's a witness in going to the place where our Lord is exposed. You know, let's just say, for instance, the church says, you know, if there's nobody there to adore, he can't be exposed. You can't have an empty chapel and have the, now that's for security, the security of the Blessed Sacrament. But I think there's, you know, more to it really than that. He is there for us. And so there is a witness of love of Christ in going to a chapel and making an adoration and so on. That's a witness you can't give by watching through a device. But if you're nowhere near a chapel and you're looking, you know, at adoration through electronically, you can still interiorly make an act of adoration for Jesus. So I think you can't quantify the cases so much because it all depends upon our own heart, our own faith. And so the church says nothing on this matter in the same way that it says really nothing specifically about the benefits for individuals who go up and receive Holy Communion. We know you can receive Holy Communion sacrilegiously, but even if you don't, if you receive it with devotion, there are probably no two people in the room who are receiving the same degree of grace. Part of the reason is a principle in theology that in receiving communion, this is often the moment when God rewards us. You know, we pray, we act, we do kind, we are acts of charity, we're involved in the mission of the church, evangelism, whatever it is we do, these are meritorious before God. But he doesn't dribble it into our soul because we've done something good. I mean, this would be almost like a works theology. He gives according to his own judgment, his own will, and his own decision. But the Eucharist, communion, is principally the time in that sacrament when he is going to increase sanctifying grace in us. So, you know, that's different than being an adorer. That's different than being an adorer through a device, for example. So the blessings of the immediacy of the Eucharist or immediacy of participating in the Mass as opposed to participating virtually have a theological component to them. You can't you can do a spiritual communion, but that's not the same as a Eucharistic communion. You know, we air the spiritual communion on our daily masses so that people who are not able to go to Mass can make a spiritual communion, and the Lord can bless them according to his will. But there's something more immediate, certainly, and more the sacramentality of it is the principal reason in receiving our Lord in Holy Communion. So those are the kinds of differences which you can't put a number on or a value on. But I would say if all you have available to you or which you wish to do every day for whatever reason to, you know, people used to tell us all the time when Mother was here that, you know, oh, we keep EWT on in the house. We think it wards away evil. You know, we just leave it on. And there, who knows, there might have been some truth to that. Nothing we can quantify. But it's in that pious thought and that idea that often God sees, you know, the seed of a childlike soul who's ready to receive something more from him. So be childlike and let the Lord do as he wills.
1: Does that help you out, Mary?
2: Yes. Also, if you go to First Saturday Mass, does it also count for your Sunday obligation?
0: Only if it's the Vigil Mass. If you go to the Vigil Mass, which is on Saturday afternoon after 4, is usually the norm on that. If you go to that Mass, you can fulfill both your Sunday obligation as well as First Saturday. So the answer to that is yes, with that provision. It has to, the liturgy of the Sunday begins with the, you know, with the Vigil Mass of Saturday afternoon. But it's because it's on a Saturday, it also satisfies the First Saturday devotion.
1: Which is a good thing because fewer and fewer places, I'm sad to say, are offering a Mass of the Day on Saturday anymore.
0: That's quite true. And that's been the last number of decades that's been the case.
1: God bless you, Mary. Those are great questions. We appreciate the phone call today. Grab one of these empty phone lines at 833-288-EWTN. That's 833-288-EWTN. 888-288-3986. Norma wants to know, would it be prudent to have a wedding reception at a Masonic center?
0: I would say find another place. You'll be surrounded with symbolism, which is contrary to the Christian thinking. This is one of the objections of Masonry that the church has, is that it has a sort of a pantheistic idea, a naturalistic idea of, and so it, you know, much better to do it in a place which is neutral than in a place which is, you know, sort of manifesting a non-Christian ethos. And the sad thing is a lot of Masons would say, well, that's simply not true, but we've got seven popes are saying that's true in the encyclicals over the course of over 200 years describing the nature of Masonry. Even our polite, basically secular Masonry in the West now passes on those ideas and symbolism.
1: 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Keep it right here on many of these EWTN stations. Coming up next is Beacon of Truth with Deacon Harold Burke Sivers. Nicole writes in, some Muslim gentleman showed me in the Quran that Joseph wasn't married to Mary, but just cared for her. How can we be sure that Joseph was her husband?
0: Well, I don't know that something written 600 years after the events is a good place to look for the, you know, for that information. We also know because the apostolic tradition, which goes back and includes St. Luke, who knew Our Lady as clearly his infancy narratives show, St. John, with whom she lived probably for a couple decades, in Ephesus. So I think this is not a reliable source on that point and many others.
1: 833-288-EWTN is our toll-free number. Still time for your calls at 833-288-3986. Dawn is up next, another first-time caller in Dayton, Ohio, listening on Sacred Heart Radio. Dawn, you're on with Colin Donovan.
3: Hello?
0: Yeah.
1: Go right ahead, Dawn.
3: Oh, I'm sorry. I thought they were going to tell you my question. I just wanted to know what the difference is or how we can differentiate between the Holy Spirit speaking to us and how we feel the Holy Spirit moving inside of us and the difference between that and when it's our guardian angel or an angel.
0: Okay. Well, in a way, that's a management problem. But as I noted in the earlier conversation on this subject, God uses intermediaries. The angels are spirits. Who do you think the boss spirit is? So I think the normal situation when, and of course I know that it's common and for some people to say, well, the spirit caused me to do this. That's an assumption on their part, first of all. The church would do a rather lengthy, complicated investigation to make an assertion like that, but it's not unnatural nor unreasonable for a person to feel that some holy, pious idea they had was coming from the Holy Spirit. But I think it's most likely it's because the angel is a transparent medium. He's not putting his face forward. He's just doing the job. So when you attribute it to the Holy Spirit and the angel has been the medium, that's fine. Nobody's going to get upset and think that, well, it wasn't the Holy Spirit. I was the one who did this. But frankly, from a theological perspective, it seems the most reasonable that in all such cases, the guardian angel is the instrument of planting that idea. Now, the guardian angel does not plant grace in the soul, as I noted earlier. That's a divine act. But the planting of an idea and an inspiration or something, that's basically his bread and butter, if you will, his meat and potatoes.
1: God bless you, Dawn. Thanks so much for the call today. 833-288-EWTN's our toll-free number. Grab one of these open phone lines at 833-288-3986. Here's an interesting question, Colin. Jude would like to know, can you comment on the state of religious orders and their orthodoxy overall?
0: Boy, that is so varied. Not only religious,
1: runs the gamut, doesn't it?
0: Yeah, religious orders in a general matter. You could pick any one of them. There may be healthy parts. There may be unhealthy parts. It may be entirely healthy. It may be entirely unhealthy. So I don't think there's any way to comment in any general way. I know my own experiences with the Benedictines, with the Dominicans, with our friars here. I encountered good men doing the Lord's work. And so I think it's based on the experience that you have in your life, because you're going to find, I think, as you find in any profession, and, you know, we don't speak of the clergy but they're a professional class. In fact, the expression a clerk comes from the idea that the educated, young men in the Middle Ages who served somebody, he acted as their clerk or clerk. This is where it comes from, our word clergy. And so a cleric. And so depending on your experience of such individuals will form your impression of them. I've had a good impression, although I hear stories, obviously, over the decades of bad men in each one of the communities that you could discuss, but also very good men. And so I don't think it's worthwhile and benefits anybody to make generalizations about any particular one of them.
1: And we're sort of isolated from some of that here at EWTN, because if someone is running afoul of church law, they're probably not going to have a whole lot to do with EWTN, I wouldn't imagine.
0: No, I think it comes in, obviously, some more in the decisions about who to have on, and we obviously want to have people who, you know, faithful to the church, faithful to the Holy Father, out there doing their job faithfully and not causing trouble in general.
1: It is interesting, though, it is interesting to note that those religious orders who are openly faithful to the teachings of the church seem to be growing.
0: Yeah.
1: And the ones that get off on a tangent that might be contrary to what the church teaches, they don't grow.
0: True, and that
1: God
0: seems
1: will not
0: more,
1: be mocked, right?
0: More true of the orders of women, and Mother noted this and many others did several decades ago when, you know, you see the shrinking and the retiring of most of the members of some communities and the disappearance of communities. I'm presuming, you know, there are a lot of orders. I don't check to see, you know, go through to the pontifical annual every year to see, you know, who's passed away and who's still with us and what their relative numbers were. That would be quite a job. You're welcome to find one and do that yourself. But I think it's fair to say that on the whole, the faithful orders do prosper the most. And on the whole, the unfaithful ones are usually made up of elderly people. Let's put it that way.
1: Nora wants to know how she can avoid lukewarmness.
0: Well, it starts with being tepid and unspiritual about your daily, you know, the things you do have to do daily. Getting used to things and idle in your spiritual practices. We all sort of go through that, I think, where it becomes hard to fit things in. And I think there's a difference between having to do your duty as well. You know, for a parent, I remember a story I heard about a mystic. I think since she has had a cause, but this was a story about her. She converted to the faith, and she was going off to Mass every day, even though it meant that her husband and children had to get off to school basically on their own, because she wanted, above all things, to go to the Mass. And the Lord told her, no, that you must do your duties. And this has been part of the different apparitions, too, that at Fatima, for example, when it was explained to Lucia in private revelation, not as part of the Fatima apparition, what does the Lord ask of it? It's to fulfill the duties of our state in life. So sometimes state of life runs up against our desire to get to Mass or pray the breviary or say 15 decade rosaries and all of those things. And the first duty we have, obviously, to obey the commandments. The second duty on that we have, the obligation we have, is to fulfill the duties of our state and life, because it's very often our state and life through which God shows us his will. The commandments, obviously, he shows us his will, fulfill those. Our state and life, he's also showing us our will, fulfill that. Then satisfy your spiritual aspirations for all the things you'd like to do, you know, the office, the rosary, the mass, and whatever it is. That should be the order that we apply. And I think if we're trying to be faithful to all of that, we will never be lukewarm. And if we're just sort of, you know, blowing it off, as the expression goes, yeah, that may be something to be attentive to, that we're maybe drifting into, you know, lukewarmness, tepidity, as it's also called.
1: 20 mysteries now in the rosary.
0: You're up to 20 a day?
1: No, I'm just saying there's 20 available. You said 15, like that was, you know, hey, that was the gold standard back in the day.
0: You're an old guy,
1: too.
0: It was
1: in all the papers. I don't know.
0: You probably came in after that.
1: No.
0: No?
1: No, I was before that.
0: You were before that.
1: Okay. I remember the document.
0: Okay.
1: That's a great document, by the way. I'm sure you've read it, but
0: it was.
1: And it talks, there's some really simplistically brilliant stuff in there.
0: There is, and surprisingly, in the edition of the Luminous Mysteries had a good deal of pushback.
1: Yeah.
0: And I thought that was very sad at the time, and because, you know, we don't like the boat rocked. We're all creatures of habit, but those Luminous Mysteries are just wonderful to contemplate them, and definitely love doing those.
1: Molly's up next, another first-time caller. You are very approachable today, Colin.
0: I guess
1: she's
0: so.
1: In the great state of New York, listening on the Amazon Echo. Molly, thanks for holding. You're on with Colin Donovan.
4: Thank you so much for my call. I'm asking is, when you light the candle, I don't know if it goes for 7 days or 24 hours, when you light the candle where Jesus is at the altar,
0: mm-hmm.
4: would that signify the same as saying a mass for the deceased?
0: No, it's basically an appeal to God, a prayer to God, the value, you know, you can't attach to it. The Mass is an act of Christ, as I mentioned in a different context earlier, and as an act, it has a potentially infinite value. Now, we don't all walk back out the door as saints. That would be possible if we all went in the door aspiring to be saints and got every benefit we could from the Mass. So, other devotional acts, such as lighting a votive candle, being the statue of Our Lady or something like this, is an appeal. It's saying, I would love to be here praying continuously for this intention, but I cannot. Are we asking Our Lady or, you know, one of the saints to continue that praying for our intention, our need? So it has certainly as value. It manifests our devotion, which is what it is. It's a devotional act. But no devotion can ever compare to the value of the Mass, which is potentially infinite. It's infinite objectively, but the value we get out of it, we actually are the gatekeepers for the value of the Mass, because God won't force himself on us. So we want to open the gates to the Lord every time we go to Mass and let him, you know, pour in as much as he wants to, you know, keep doing that.
1: Brady writes in, is it okay for me to work at a place where I can be reasonably sure people will be committing sins? Boy, we would all be out of work, wouldn't we?
0: Yes, find a collection of human beings where you're not reasonably sure everybody is perfect.
1: My guess is he has a particular mortal sin in mind, I would guess.
0: Right. Many years ago, and I could very well, and seems likely to be true, pharmacy work was very difficult because of contraception. Now it's been made more difficult because of the abortion pill. Thanks be to God that at least in Alabama and a number of other states, I don't think you can get those here. But in principle, yes, those create moral issues for pharmacists in particular. You know, if you're selling the Band-Aids and ringing up the Band-Aids and things like that, that's one thing. If you're prescribing or filling the pill or the abortion pill, contraception or the abortion pill, that's morally a different thing. So the church always understands the difficulty of people finding the perfect job where I don't ever have to be faced with that. But the question comes down to what you yourself are being asked to do in the job, and that you never do anything which is actually in itself sinful. And being a cashier is not in itself sinful. You're taking the money, you're to a particular total. Being a pharmacist becomes more difficult. So that would be sort of the classic example. Obviously, doctors and nurses in hospitals where procedures are done which are gravely contrary to the moral law, transgender surgeries and, you know, abortions clearly, but there are other kinds of things which are sinful, then yes, to assist at something which is morally evil, you cannot do, and you must make that known to your employer. Those are the kinds of things to avoid. But in general, as Jack pointed out, you know, there's a lot of sinning going on in every group of human beings you can put together. But it's those particular cases where you are engaged in doing that directly yourself that is where you have to be careful and make sure that you do not sully your own conscience by doing something that is forbidden in that context.
1: You know, many times we've seen people come on board here at EWTN who think they've arrived at Catholic Disneyland, and it takes about 30 minutes for them to realize the building's full of humans.
0: Yes, yes, we've got quite a collection of, or as Mother used to say, characters. She once told the VPs, you're all characters.
1: Oh, my goodness. On behalf of our host, Colin Donovan, our producer, Pedro Quiles, our call screener, Matt Kubensky, and social media maven, Mr. Michael McCall, I'm Jack Williams. Thanks for another great week of EWTN's Open Line. Back at it Monday with Father Trigilio. Until then, God bless.

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1: Join us in praying a memorare for families experiencing separation. May they find the inspiration for communication and the appeasement required for forgiveness. Remember, O most gracious Virgin Mary, that never was it known that anyone who fled to thy protection, implored thy help, or sought thy intercession was left unaided. Inspired by this confidence, I fly unto thee, O Virgin of Virgins, my Mother. To thee do I come, before thee I stand, sinful and sorrowful. O Mother of the Word Incarnate, despise not my petitions, but in thy mercy hear and answer me. Amen. We pray for all your intentions daily. May God bless you.
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10: In the Gospel passage for this Sunday, we see a side of Jesus that many of us are unacquainted with. The passage resembles many other passages in that Jesus gives a parable to the chief priests and the elders, but his parable is poignant. It's directly in reference to his own death and carries with it the message that God's favor will rest upon the church that Jesus is founding. These must have been very strong words for them to hear. And many Christians today aren't accustomed to hearing Jesus speak so boldly and so frankly. He tells the parable of an owner of a vineyard who leases out his vineyard to tenants and then sends different people to check on them to see how they're doing. The tenants, however, seize them, beat them, and even kill the landowner's own son whom he sends. Jesus concludes by telling the chief priests and the elders of God's people, "Therefore I say to you, the kingdom of God will be taken away from you and given to a people that will produce its fruit." I think it's very important for us to notice the strength of Jesus' position in this parable. He is not mincing his words. He's issuing a direct statement of warning. And that warning is healthy for us to hear as well. Many Christians today act as if the words of Christ are optional, or as if their own personal dedication to Jesus didn't really matter. Many Christians go through their lives looking for meaning somewhere else than in their faith. But all this can change. What an incredible thought. Jesus really does care about you. He really cares whether or not you believe in him. Your decision to really follow Jesus will bless generations after you. Jesus is knocking on the door of your heart. Don't put off his invitation any longer. Let him in.
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11: I wanted to look more into some of the questions. What about purgatory? What about Mary? What about the saints? I, of course, came across Catholic Answers. I was like, well, how can I listen to them? Like, I know they're online, but I mean, that's kind of annoying. Like, I want to just get in my car and listen to them. Like, oh, there's Catholic radio. And I wanted to learn more. I was like, I can't be in like a catechism class every hour of the day. Like, be in the car, have it on radio, listen to things, and start learning more about the faith. 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
13: In the name of the Father, and the Son, and the Holy Spirit.
14: Amen.
13: You expired, Jesus, but the source of life gushed forth for souls, and the ocean of mercy opened up for the whole world. O fount of life, unfathomable divine mercy, envelop the whole world and empty yourself out upon us. O blood and water, which gush forth from the heart of Jesus as a fountain of mercy for us,
14: I trust in you.
13: O blood and water, which gush forth from the heart of Jesus as a fountain of mercy for us,
14: I trust in you.
13: O blood and water, which gush forth from the heart of Jesus as a fountain of mercy for us,
14: I trust in you.
13: Our Father, who art in heaven, hallowed be thy name. Thy kingdom come, thy will be done, on earth as it is in heaven.
14: Give us this day our daily bread, and forgive us our trespasses, as we forgive those who trespass against us. And lead us not into temptation, but deliver us from evil. Amen.
13: Hail Mary, full of grace, the Lord is with thee. Blessed art thou among women, and blessed is the fruit of thy womb, Jesus.
14: Holy Mary, Mother of God, pray for us sinners, now and at the hour of our death. Amen.
13: I believe in God, the Father Almighty, creator of heaven and earth, and in Jesus Christ, his only Son, our Lord, who was conceived by the Holy Spirit, born of the Virgin Mary, suffered under Pontius Pilate, was crucified, died, and was buried. He descended into hell. On the third day he rose again. He ascended into heaven and sits at the right hand of God, the Father Almighty. From thence he shall come to judge the living and the dead.
14: I believe in the Holy Spirit, the Holy Catholic Church, the communion of saints, the forgiveness of sins, the resurrection of the body, and life everlasting. Amen.
13: Eternal Father, I offer you the body and blood, soul and divinity of your dearly beloved Son, our Lord Jesus Christ,
14: in atonement for our sins and those of the whole world.
13: For the sake of his sorrowful passion,
14: have mercy on us and on the whole world.
13: For the sake of his sorrowful passion,
14: have mercy on us and on the whole world.
13: For the sake of his sorrowful passion,
14: have mercy on us and on the whole world.
13: For the sake of his sorrowful passion,
14: have mercy on us and on the whole world.
13: For the sake of his sorrowful passion,
14: have mercy on us and on the whole world.
13: For the sake of his sorrowful passion,
14: have mercy on us and on the whole world.
13: For the sake of his sorrowful passion,
14: have mercy on us and on the whole world.
13: For the sake of his sorrowful passion,
14: have mercy on us and on the whole world.
13: For the sake of his sorrowful passion,
14: have mercy on us and on the whole world.
13: For the sake of his sorrowful passion,
14: have mercy on us and on the whole world.
13: Eternal Father, I offer you the body and blood, soul and divinity of your dearly beloved Son, our Lord Jesus Christ,
14: in atonement for our sins and those of the whole world.
13: For the sake of his sorrowful passion,
14: have mercy on us and on the whole world.
13: For the sake of his sorrowful passion,
14: have mercy on us and on the whole world.
13: For the sake of his sorrowful passion,
14: have mercy on us and on the whole world.
13: For the sake of his sorrowful passion,
14: have mercy on us and on the whole world.
13: For the sake of his sorrowful passion,
14: have mercy on us and on the whole world.
13: For the sake of his sorrowful passion,
14: have mercy on us and on the whole world.
13: For the sake of his sorrowful passion,
14: have mercy on us and on the whole world.
13: For the sake of his sorrowful passion,
14: have mercy on us and on the whole world.
13: For the sake of his sorrowful passion,
14: have mercy on us and on the whole world.
13: For the sake of his sorrowful passion,
14: have mercy on us and on the whole world.
13: Eternal Father, I offer you the body and blood, soul and divinity of your dearly beloved Son, our Lord Jesus Christ,
14: in atonement for our sins and those of the whole world.
13: For the sake of his sorrowful passion,
14: have mercy on us and on the whole world.
13: For the sake of his sorrowful passion,
14: have mercy on us and on the whole world.
13: For the sake of his sorrowful passion,
14: have mercy on us and on the whole world.
13: For the sake of his sorrowful passion,
14: have mercy on us and on the whole world.
13: For the sake of his sorrowful passion,
14: have mercy on us and on the whole world.
13: For the sake of his sorrowful passion,
14: have mercy on us and on the whole world.
13: For the sake of his sorrowful passion,
14: have mercy on us and on the whole world.
13: For the sake of his sorrowful passion,
14: have mercy on us and on the whole world.
13: For the sake of his sorrowful passion,
14: have mercy on us and on the whole world.
13: For the sake of his sorrowful passion,
14: have mercy on us and on the whole world.
13: Eternal Father, I offer you the body and blood, soul and divinity of your dearly beloved Son, our Lord Jesus Christ,
14: in atonement for our sins and those of the whole world.
13: For the sake of his sorrowful passion,
14: have mercy on us and on the whole world.
13: For the sake of his sorrowful passion,
14: have mercy on us and on the whole world.
13: For the sake of his sorrowful passion,
14: have mercy on us and on the whole world.
13: For the sake of his sorrowful passion,
14: have mercy on us and on the whole world.
13: For the sake of his sorrowful passion,
14: have mercy on us and on the whole world.
13: For the sake of his sorrowful passion,
14: have mercy on us and on the whole world.
13: For the sake of his sorrowful passion,
14: have mercy on us and on the whole world.
13: For the sake of his sorrowful passion,
14: have mercy on us and on the whole world.
13: For the sake of his sorrowful passion,
14: have mercy on us and on the whole world.
13: For the sake of his sorrowful passion,
14: have mercy on us and on the whole world.
13: Eternal Father, I offer you the body and blood, soul and divinity of your dearly beloved Son, our Lord Jesus Christ,
14: in atonement for our sins and those of the whole world.
13: For the sake of his sorrowful passion,
14: have mercy on us and on the whole world.
13: For the sake of his sorrowful passion,
14: have mercy on us and on the whole world.
13: For the sake of his sorrowful passion,
14: have mercy on us and on the whole world.
13: For the sake of his sorrowful passion,
14: have mercy on us and on the whole world.
13: For the sake of his sorrowful passion,
14: have mercy on us and on the whole world.
13: For the sake of his sorrowful passion,
14: have mercy on us and on the whole world.
13: For the sake of his sorrowful passion,
14: have mercy on us and on the whole world.
13: For the sake of his sorrowful passion,
14: have mercy on us and on the whole world.
13: For the sake of his sorrowful passion,
14: have mercy on us and on the whole world.
13: For the sake of his sorrowful passion,
14: have mercy on us and on the whole world.
13: Holy God, Holy Mighty One, Holy Immortal One,
14: have mercy on us and on the whole world.
13: Holy God, Holy Mighty One, Holy Immortal One,
14: have mercy on us and on the whole world.
13: Holy God, Holy Mighty One, Holy Immortal One,
14: have mercy on us and on the whole world.
13: Eternal God, in whom mercy is endless and the treasury of compassion inexhaustible, look kindly upon us and increase your mercy in us, that in difficult moments we might not despair nor become despondent, but with great confidence submit ourselves to your holy will, which is love and mercy itself.
14: Amen.
13: Saint Faustina,
14: pray for us.
13: In the name of the Father, and the Son, and the Holy Spirit.
14: Amen.
15: 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We now join Beacon of Truth, already in progress.
16: It got delayed.
17: No. Oh.
16: And I was like, not that I want to second guess that I'm supposed to be on this trip, but it's like you, after a while you start to be like, I'm just going to go home. This is not working out.
17: Yeah, that happens, and especially kind of this time of year with weather, you know, in a lot of different places. And, you know, some of the smaller planes. Did you fly some of the smaller planes that you were on?
16: No, these were
17: bigger ones.
16: Ones, yeah. So I don't. Yeah. I think it was weather related because there was storms in Detroit, so that was where I was connecting. So I think that's what ultimately ended up causing all of the domino. And then, of course, like any airport, when certain flights get delayed, then they got to pack everybody into either if they've moved them or they've got to find a way to get them, you know, on the tarmac, all the things. So I just waited patiently and just kind of at some point chuckled because every time I would look at my phone and I'd go, all right, now my ETA is this. Yep. And then as soon as I would send that text, it'd get delayed by half an hour.
17: Yeah. That's one of the trials and tribulations of travel for sure. And things are beyond your control.
16: Yeah.
17: You know, that's why I always try to put buffers in my travel, like just in case something happens, I can still get to where I need to go on time. But that goes with, I was going to ask the smaller planes, because a lot of the smaller planes often have mechanical issues. with them. So
16: yeah, well, and it's one of those where no one would ever really tell us why there was a delay, so we just assumed it was weather related, you know, because I don't think anybody really wants to think about what could be happening. But, you know, again, it's, and this is where, you know, really for me the worst thing about traveling is going through TSA. I hate that whole process. So if I get through TSA without being stopped because, you know, my shoes look, you know, wider than the, you know, the normal shoe, or, you know, the belt buckle beeps or whatever, like if I can just get through TSA stress free, I'll hang in. Like, I can get me some snacks and some meals, and actually found, when I was in Detroit and got delayed again, found a vegan shop. Like, everything in there was, I was like, well, clearly I'm supposed to be hanging out in this airport.
17: That's awesome. That's awesome. And you got your cherry fix, I'm assuming.
16: I did, actually. It was funny, too, because my daughter, she's like, Dad, we've got, you know, da-da-da, and she named, like, three things. I'm like, you already bought them? She's like, no, I'm going to let you spend your money. So, like, as soon as I landed, I wasn't sitting down, like, not even, you know, 20 minutes, and they're like, okay, store run. And, of course, you know, half the cart's got cherry stuff in it.
17: Oh, that's awesome, man. That's awesome. Are you able to bring some of it back?
16: Of course not, because, again, TSA confiscates anything good value. Sorry if you work at TSA. I'm a little bitter. After they confiscated my salsa from Traverse City, I'm like, fine, I'll go to the website.
17: All right. I'm Deacon Hal Burke-Sivers, talking about the Holy Guardian Angels on their feast day today. Would love to hear from you. If you have questions about angels or guardian angels, just want to share an experience you've had with a guardian angel, give us a call, 833-288-EWTN. That's 833-288-3986.
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21: 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Do you also fret over killing jellyfish?
22: Okay, a jellyfish or an acorn or a tomato is a thing. An embryo or fetus is a human being, and all human beings, unlike things, have inherent dignity and immense intrinsic value. Irrespective of their capacities, surely you're not going to argue that all living things have equal intrinsic value, that there would be no difference between killing, for example, a two-year-old cow or a two-year-old child. Clearly, that's not the case. We simply do not kill innocent human beings.
20: For more on the culture of life, go to EWTN.com/pro-life.

0: I was going to tell you one of the musical discoveries, and I think we might have even talked about this earlier, but in the metal yodeling world, Theon told you we discovered yodeling that's in metal fashion. There's actually tap dance metal, and so they're doing like it's like a tap dance cover, so it's really great. I think last name is Hyatt, I think. I can't remember her first name, like Ariel Hyatt, I think. But anyway, talented tap dancer, and she'll do like Anthrax or Metallica or Rush, and it's her doing all the drum parts with her feet. And it's the most amazing thing. I was like, okay, the thing I didn't know I needed in my life was watching metal tap dancing.
1: See, this is that kind of human ingenuity and creativity that AI can't replicate.
0: Right. Right. Well, and I checked on it.
1: I put those together, yeah.
0: Anytime I like share it with my wife, she's like, that's AI. I'm like, yeah. Bubble burster. But from what I can tell, she is legit, and she's got, you know, thousands upon millions of followers. But it's funny that you mention AI, because one of my singers in my blues band, he was like, yeah, well, there's this new band and this new song, and he like brings it to rehearsal, and he's like all jazz, and he's got the charts ready to go. And my wife, who is the first to identify any AI artist, and she, as soon as we came, she goes, I don't want to make you mad at me, but that's AI. Like, the whole band was AI. And he was so angry because he's a theater teacher, so he's very anti-AI and just, you know, just always on that, you know, pedestal of, not pedestal, like, you know, holier than, but just, you know, we have great artists that are in the flesh. We don't need to be leaning on computers to do our art for us. And man, it was like watching a child cry in front of Santa Claus. I mean, he just was over the top. I was like, oh man, we broke his heart. And then, of course, we didn't have to learn that song. But at the same time, I was like, we can own it. We can make it ours. He's like, no. He goes, they're dead to me now. I was like, well, yeah. Great thing is it's AI, so they don't really have to die. So it's good.
1: Oh, that's awesome. I'm Deacon Hal Burke-Sibbers, listening to Beacon of Truth, and today is the feast day of the Holy Guardian Angels, and that's what we're talking about today. 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
0: Well, I could go for some gumbo right about now as we celebrate that Catholic Community Media serving New Orleans and Baton Rouge. They're getting psyched and set for Fall Pledge Drive, going to kick off on Tuesday. 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
1: 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We got, speaking of text, we received a text from an anonymous listener saying, someone brought to my attention about the scripture about the relationship of St. Joseph and Mary. A little bit off topic here, but we'll handle it. They had no, quote, they had no relations till after the birth. I don't remember the source. It's beyond my comprehension to explain. Please do. I will be happy to. So, you're talking about in Matthew's gospel, where it says that Joseph did not know Mary until she had borne a son. So, knowing is yada in Hebrew. That's intimacy, the knowledge of gained by experience through intimacy. And so that's the word they use for like Adam knew his wife Eve. And that same sense here is here in Matthew's gospel as well. Joseph didn't know her until she had born a son. But obviously here in the New Testament, the Greek word is hios, which means until. But the problem is this. Until implies something that happens up to a certain point, but doesn't necessarily imply anything that happens afterward. So, for example, in 2 Samuel chapter 6, Saul's daughter, Michal, remember, this was right after David was dancing before the Ark of the Lord. His wife, Michal, who was one of Saul's daughters, mocked him and said, "What are you doing? You're the king and you're dancing like that, like a commoner." And he said, "Well, I'm just showing joy before the Lord." And what did it say? It said that because that she had complained against the Lord, she had no children until the day of her death. So that means that she had no children, right, until the day of her death. Again, it talks about what happens up to that time. Doesn't say what happens after. So if you think, well, until means something happened after, so that means she had children after she died? No. Until says what happens up to a certain point, but doesn't necessarily imply anything that happens after a certain point. So what Matthew is doing is showing is that Mary was a virgin during the conception and then afterward, the birth, after the birth of Christ as well. So it's the same way that until is being used, or hios is being used in the Old Testament, it's being used the same way here as well. So I hope that very simple explanation is helpful for you. But today we're talking about the guardian angels today on Beacon of Truth on their feast day. 833-288-EWTN. That's 833-288-3986. So this is like Angel Week in the life of the church. You know, we had the feast day of the archangels, Michael, Gabriel, and Raphael, although there's seven of them. At least Raphael implies that there's seven. Well, it's probably more than seven, but he talks about seven of the archangels. And, of course, we only have names of three of them that are real to us in the scriptures. And I talked a little bit about the hierarchy of angels earlier this week. So there's nine levels of angels. The ones that serve closest to God are the seraphim and the cherubim, as well as the thrones. So they contemplate God directly, like, you know, they live face to face in the presence of God. So imagine just being in the presence of God, contemplating the source of all creation, looking at upon the face which all reality flows. You know, they contemplate God in his highest form, in God's highest perfections. Then you have the next level of angels. You have the spheres of the angels, the dominations, the virtues, and the powers. Those are the next level of angels. They don't possess that same kind of unified vision as the cherubim, the seraphim, and the thrones do. But they see the reality of who God is in the fundamental causes for which those things stem. That sounds a little heady. But what that means is the highest form of angels contemplate God, but then these next level of angels see how the contemplation of God is kind of acted out in human history, right? And then we have the third level of angels, the principalities, the archangels, and the angels. They have they see God in this further development of how the universe unfolds from large and basic causes to kind of a multiplicity of particular causes. And so these, the guardian angels, would be in that last group. That, you know, God's will is, how is that will lived out? Well, God wills that the angels are assigned to protect us. Again, they won't force us to do anything that's against our will, but they are here to guard and protect us. So we should always call on the guardian angels. I remember, I have a beautiful memory of my mom when she was teaching us how to pray. Every night, Our Father, Hail Mary, Glory Be the Father, and the Angel of God prayer. And so I learned that prayer directly from my mother. And I still pray that prayer every day. You know, although it sounds like a little like kind of kid's prayer, but I mean, it's something beautiful. Jesus said you have to have that childlike spirit unless you, so you can enter the kingdom of heaven. Unless you, you know, have the heart like a child, you cannot enter the kingdom of heaven. So I think it's wonderful to pray that prayer every day, even though it does sound like a prayer that a child would pray. But we are all children of God, are we not? You know, so ask for the intercession of your guardian angels. And again, whenever I'm about to fly, you know, and the plane's taxiing, about to take off, I'll say that guardian angel prayer, not just for myself, but for the pilots and for all the people that are on the plane as well. You know, so we should, you know, not neglect our guardian angels and really think about them, you know, on a daily basis, because, you know, God has given the great gift of those angels to us to help guide us and protect us. If we're, you know, even if we're going to adoration and, you know, ask your guardian angel to, you know, guard your thoughts, you know, and guard you from temptations and things like that, you know. So I think the guardian angels are incredibly important and special, and have a beautiful connectedness to us human beings. So just it's really, really beautiful. So the angels are those who are sent out on missions from God and from whom the guardian angels are chosen. So from that last level of angels, the guardian angels are chosen from them. Again, we don't know how many guardian angels there are. We know that every person has one. We also don't know their names, and we shouldn't give them names, by the way. They already have names. We just don't know what they are. And so unless, you know, God, I think like Padre Pio, I think, may have known the name of his guardian angel, but that's Padre Pio. He's a saint that had private revelations and allocutions from the Lord and all of that. So, so don't, you know, just pray to your guardian angel, but don't pray to them by name, because, again, they already have names. We just don't know what they are. We'll know when we die, you know, probably the names of our guardian angels, but we don't know what they are now. So guardian angels, of course, are spiritual beings, as all angels are, and they've been assigned to guard and to guide humanity. This is rooted in sacred scripture. The church teaches that angels are special creatures that have intellect and will, and that guardian angels have a special divine mission from God. So that's pretty awesome. All right, we're talking about the guardian angels today, and John will get to your call after the break here. And would love to hear from you. We're talking about the guardian angels today on their feast day. You have questions about angels, give us a call, 833-288-EWTN. That's 833-288-3986.
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1: It's one of those when you're at home in your sock feet and it's so funky that it makes you want to spin around.

0: Let me paint the picture in people's minds of Deacon Harold and his sock feet listening to a little funk. Come on. It's in my head.
1: Probably emulating James Brown or something like that. You got to have socks to let you emulate James Brown and get those moves down. Come on. Now.
0: There's no way you've been married for over 30 years and you haven't entertained your wife in your sock feet. That's the fun of being married is to come slide. We have a long hallway, and I'll come sliding out. And I'm like, I'm here. Like, hey, baby.
1: Oh, man.
0: All I need is a little mini curtain to just like whoosh, spotlight.
1: Yep. There you go. Show start.
0: That's it. That's right.
1: I'm Deacon Halbert. Sir, is listening to Beacon of Truth. And today is a feast day of the Holy Guardian Angels. And I would love to hear from you today as we talk about angels. Seems like, again, Angel Week this week. We had the Michael, Gabriel, and Raphael, the archangels, and today we have the guardian angels. And would love to hear from you today. Give us a call if you have questions about angels or want to share an experience of guardian angels with us. 833-288-EWTN. 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
0: Well, as we, of course, are finding out more about our guardian angels, you can also find out more about what's happening in the pro-life movement each and every Sunday morning, 10 a.m. Eastern, as you stay informed, but also know how you can get involved in that movement when you check out Pro-Life Weekly. 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
2: 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Just a few quick things. I had heard that St. Jose Maria Escriva, when going up a set of steps in Spain, some government office, there was a planned hit to kill or to really hurt him as he was going up the steps. The assailant was further up. And the saint was brushed from his side by a very large, believed to be person at the time. And the assailant, seeing this large entity, had fear and shock on his face, did not assail St. Jose Maria Escriva. And then the entity, therefore believed to be the guardian angel, turned and used the name that the saint only had privately about himself when he was, you know, speaking of himself in kind of a motivational way, I guess. Like St. Francis referred to himself as Brother Ass. Excuse me, like Brother Donkey. So I wondering if you've heard that or whatever. And then third is a comment that I'm thankful for my guardian angel. There's so many miraculous savings that I've gone through where I could have been physically injured, mostly injured. I could have got, things could have got out of hand. And I believe in divine intervention. And, of course, all guardian angels get their power and direction from God.
1: Yeah, absolutely. You know, I've had some experiences as well. You know, I'm not familiar with this, the story of the guardian angel rescuing St. Jose Maria Escriva. I'll have to look into that, but I'm not familiar with that. But I do absolutely agree with you that our guardian angels are there. You know, they're assigned by God to breed protectors. And, you know, and one thing, you know, I mentioned earlier, they're created with intellect and will. Because they, you know, they have a divine nature, which has, and by the two components of a nature is intellect and will. And so they have free will. And remember, we just, heard about this as well. We had the reading from Revelation chapter 1, where, there was a battle up in heaven and Michael

0: the archangel's exorcizo in Greek exercise, or threw out Satan and the other demons. Why? Because they didn't want to serve. You know, Satan knew at the moment of his creation that God was going to use angels, use them as guardians and messengers and protectors, and that God himself was going to come down and save them and you know, save humanity. And he just like, what? You know, they should be serving us, that kind of thing, real arrogance. And so he chose not to serve, you know, and so we should be grateful to God for those angels who do follow God's will. And serve him and serve us. In serving us, they're serving God and doing God's will. And so, thank you so much for that beautiful call, John. Again, thank you for your support of EW10 and Catholic Radio. 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Shelly's calling another call from Massachusetts, and Shelly's listening on Sirius XM 130. 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
0: To you as well.
1: So my story is really cool, and I have to preface it with the fact that I do have, if you would say, communication, or what I believe to be, with my guardian angel since I was young. So I've had premonitions that are always 100% accurate when I have. So this one evening, my husband, who's a musician, which you will appreciate this, my husband, who's a musician, his brother, my sister-in-law, musician, my two friends, musicians. So it's a total of three families together in one car are going to their gig that night. I have all of the children who are all under 5 years old. I'm babysitting. They all get in the vehicle, the truck to leave. Everything's happy. As soon as they start to drive away, I get that premonition that they're going to get in a car accident. Somebody's going to hit them. And I instantly panicked and went right to my guardian angel, and I asked my guardian angel to please protect them and to stop this from happening. These are families with children, mother and father together. The children would have no parents. This can't happen. Get their guardian angels also, because I knew their guardian angels would also be with them. You need a band around this vehicle. My husband, so he moves over. I actually go in the house calm and feel 100% confident that this is going to happen, because as I finished saying this and I said, go now, everything was calm in my neighborhood, and we had the big European copper beech tree just out of my yard. And all of the leaves on the tree rustled around. I looked around, and nothing else was rustling but that tree. So I knew 100% that my guardian angel was going to go and protect them. My husband comes home that night from the gig and says, you're not going to believe what happened. We almost got killed. We were driving down the highway. The driver, coming the wrong way with their lights out, heading right for us, never even saw him. I don't even know how I got out of the way. I don't remember turning the wheel. I thought we were dead. I said, what happened to, is everyone okay? He said, everyone's fine. We're just shaken up. He said, there is a small scratch on the side of the car as evidence that I didn't make this up, but we're all fine. And so I told him what happened.
0: Wow. That is awesome. What a great story for the Guardian Angels show today. You know, and this goes to show, you know, some people, oh, it's just coincidence. Oh, it's just luck. Oh, this. No, no, no. These are God instances. You know, if it happens once, okay, maybe. But if it happens over and over again, come on. You know, God's involved in that. You know, it's interesting. I was asked when I was in the Philippines about, because they're hearing about all the young people coming back into the church, especially on college campuses and things like that. And I said, you know, people, atheism had its day after 9/11 and all that. But you know, the church has been, you know, kind of that the oar in the boat, you know, just rowing slow and steady through all the chaos, all the turbulence. You know, and people want to believe something that's beyond themselves. And God gives us access to his heart. He gives access to his love. And he gives us guardian angels to be with us and protect us. All of these are signs and symbols of the presence of God working in our lives. And Shelly, what a beautiful experience. It's wonderful. I've met a few people who've had relationships with their guardian angels since they were young. In fact, there's been a couple of saints, actually, that have had relationships with their guardian angels since they were young as well. So that's beautiful to have that kind of experience and relationship, you know, with your angel. It doesn't happen for everybody. So, Shelly, what a beautiful and awesome story. And thank you so much for calling and sharing that with us. I'm sure people were definitely moved, as was I, by that experience, and just pumped up and excited about being Catholic and celebrating the Feast of the Guardian Angels today. We'd love to hear from you. Give us a call, 833-288-EWTN. That's 833-288-3986. 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Just give us your first name and how you're listening, followed by your brief question or comment. 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
2: I do have a story to share. This happened in April of 2000. I was visiting someone who was dying of pancreatic cancer. It was in a hospice center. It was actually Stella Maris in the Timonium, Maryland. It was 10 o'clock on the Tuesday evening. I was leaving the facility because it was closing time, and I was walking down the hall, and it was so quiet I could hear my own footsteps. But then suddenly, on the side, there was a door opened, and there were people that came out. One, it was a man, very tall, dressed like a tuxedo, very young-looking face with a bright blue eyes and a receding hairline. And in back of him was a lady, African-American lady, in a bright white brocade suit. I felt I shouldn't look directly at them. I just kept walking straight and tried to basically avoid them because I felt I should look directly at them. But then the man stopped, kind of cut me off. He stopped and he looked and he locked eyes with me and he said, do you have a miraculous medal? And I couldn't answer. My voice was caught in my throat. And then he raised his right hand and pointed his index finger up and said, your mother in heaven just told me that she loved you very much. And then they both went down the hall and back, and I didn't know where they went. I was shook up. There was a chapel there. I went and I said a brief prayer, and then I ran to the security guard in the front. And I asked him, I said, who are those people? And he said, what people? I said they were so loud coming out of that room. There was some kind of a party or something. He said, there was nothing in there. There were no people. I said, yes, there were. And I said, check your roster, because you had to sign in. And he said, you were the only one who signed in tonight. I said, well, maybe they were like executives or something. And I told him what happened. He said, there was no one here, ma'am. You know, I left. He assured me there was no one there. I was the only one who had signed in all night. And then he asked me where they went, and I showed him. He said they couldn't have gone there. That's all locked. And then I said, well, maybe they went up the elevator. He said, no, you were the last one who came down. We locked the elevator at 10 o'clock. So, I mean, I can't conclude anything else, and I haven't after all these years, that they must have been angels. I always share the story every year because I've never forgotten, and I've never forgotten what the man looked like. And that's my story.
0: Oh, well, that's awesome. Man, what a great story. I love we have interactions like that. I mean, that's absolutely beautiful. You know, your mother in heaven loves you. Boy, I dream. I think, you know, I've not had an interaction with an angel like that. Well, actually, once I did, but not like seeing them or talking to them. But I was, I got struck from behind by a person driving who was texting while they were driving and veered into my lane and hit me from behind and pushed my car across two lanes of opposite traffic and up an embankment and into a tree. And no, in fact, the cop that came when he saw the vehicle thought that I was dead. And I got out of it without a scratch. No headache, nothing, nothing, zero. And I didn't even feel the impact. I mean, I felt like a lunge forward, but that's it. You know, there's no question, 100% in my mind that my guardian angel protected me that afternoon. No question and no doubt. So thank you so much, Isabel, for sharing that amazing story as we talk about the Holy Guardian Angels Day on their feast day. Would love to hear from you. Give us a call, my friends, 833-288-EWTN. That's 833-288-3986. Carol is calling from Staten Island, New Jersey, listening on Sirius X. Oh, Staten Island, New Jersey. Look at me. Staten Island, New York. See, I got confused because I used to go, when I lived in Jersey, we drove across the Gothels Bridge that crosses Staten Island and the Verrazano Narrows to get to JFK. So I got a little confused there. She's listening on Sirius XM 130. 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
3: Thank you. Thank you. Well, I have a guardian angel story. I'm a school teacher, elementary school teacher, and I was going to work one morning, and I thought, gee, it's a little late. I'd better press my, you know, I better speed it up a little. And just as I went to put my foot a little harder on the gas pedal, a voice came to me from my left side and said, slow down or you're going to have an accident. So I did immediately. I thought it might be an angel. And I slowed down, and not 10 seconds later, a car came speeding through the intersection, which I'm sure I would have been right there. And they, you know, the angel saved my life that day, I think, or at least prevented me from getting into a very bad accident. She said, slow down or you're going to have an accident. So I did, and I didn't.
0: That's awesome. You know, and I think there's something also to be said about when you live your faith, you know, live the sacraments to the best of our ability, cooperate with the grace that's there. We have an ability, I think when we do that, we have an ability to listen more deeply when our angels are trying to give us warnings or trying to speak to us, like they did with you, Carol. I think that's one of the things that we can, one of the benefits of living our faith with passion and conviction, opening our hearts deeply to God's love and to his will. We're more open to listening. We're used to listening, not just to ourselves, not to iPods, but just listening quietly for God speaking to us. And he speaks to us through his angels. I mean, how many times in the scriptures has God spoken to the prophets or to great leaders or to men and women through angels? You know, and so I think the more we pay attention to God's word, the more we cooperate with the grace of the sacraments, the more deeply our hearts will be able to listen to when the angels speak to us to give us messages or to just keep us safe like they did for you, Carol. So thank you for that awesome, awesome story. And, of course, we'd love to hear from you today as we talk about the guardian angels on their feast day today, 833-288-EWTN. That's 833-288-3986. Sandy's calling from Wisconsin, also listening on Sirius XM 130. Sandy, welcome to Beacon of Truth.
4: Oh, hello. Thank you. I enjoy your program.
0: Well, thank you for listening. Yeah, go right ahead.
4: Oh, okay, okay. So, very quickly, about a month ago, maybe 6 weeks ago, I'm going to preface this with, so I worked in an ER for many years and as a provider, and then COVID hit, and that just kind of destroyed my relationship with my ex-boyfriend, and we owned a home together. And make a long story short, at that point in time, I think I had a few too many cocktails that I would drink, right? So I'm from Wisconsin, and I went out to a place in Madison, and I would stop in there maybe 7:30, 8 o'clock at night, and I would see this younger man, curly hair, and a shorter gentleman, and we would always talk music with another group of people and talk about music and this, that, and the other. Well, the next time I saw him, he said, what happened is this shorter gentleman said to me, you know, one day my father's going to marry you. And I said, oh, no. I mean, I said, after I've been married, and I'm going to step back just a minute. I became a Catholic because I ended up marrying, I was Lutheran married, and my ex-husband, whom I do get along with very well, wanted to raise our children in the Catholic Church. So that's what we did. And my father-in-law, his name was Sam, and he was very solid as a Catholic. And I learned a lot from the Catholic Church, from him and then Father who brought me into the faith. Well, the next time I saw this gentleman, I said, hey, you're here with your dad. And he said, I'm insulted that you called him my dad. He's my father. So I thought, okay, my goodness, I'm so sorry. And he walked away. Well, then the next time I saw him, I said, again, I'm very, very sorry that I called your father your dad, and I apologize for that. He said, no, no worries. And he said, look at me, or he looked right at me, and he said, oh, I know. I said, what is your name? He said, my name is Samuel. I said, oh, my goodness, my father-in-law's name was Samuel, and I have a grandson named Sam Jewell, and we call him Sammy. And he looked right at me, and he said, I am your guardian angel. I am following you everywhere. And I said, what? He said, look in my eyes. And I looked in his eyes, and they were just bright blue. He put his hand on my hand, his other hand on top of my hand, and he said, look in my eyes. I am your guardian angel, and I'm following you everywhere. Now, the reason I prefaced the drinking a little bit too much is he put his hands on my head, and he said, now, go home now. And so I said to my friend, I'm like, oh, my goodness, this is crazy. And I said, I have to listen to him. She said, go outside. See what kind of, what he drove in, a chariot or something? And anyway, I went out, got in the back of a car, the door closed, and I've never seen him since, ever.
0: Mm. Wow. That's awesome. That's awesome. I mean, it makes me wish I had a kind of interaction with my guardian angel like that. But, I'll just keep praying. Do you pray the guardian angel prayer at all, Sandy?
4: I do. Not as often as I should, but I do pray it, yes.
0: Keep praying it, Sandy, and keep strong in your Catholic faith as well. Hey, who knows? You know, what I would love to meet my guardian angel at the moment of my death, whenever that happens. You know, just like, hey, and kind of maybe thank him, you know, and just for his protection during my life. You know, I would love that. All right, let's go to Will real quick in Columbus, Ohio, listening on St. Gabriel Radio. Will, welcome to Beacon of Truth.
5: Hi, Deacon. How are you?
0: I'm doing well. Great to hear from you.
5: Excellent. So this was about 10, 12 years ago. I was driving a 12-passenger van with my six kids in the back and a family friend. We were on our way to Destin, Florida, and we were cutting over to avoid Mobile. And it's a two-lane road, middle of the day, beautiful weather, sunny. And a Honda Accord crosses the center line. There's not a lot of berm on either side. And I could see him coming. My son and I, the only two people awake in this car, were just finished the rosary about 30 seconds before that. And so I see this guy coming, and I didn't panic, and I avoided him. There was someone behind me. He took that car out. Mm. I got on the berm. There was a hill to my right. Probably could have toppled the whole van over because those things go over. But I didn't. I overcorrected into the other lane and then came back, and I was almost into my lane when the car that was behind me plowed into my front end. Mm. Everybody walked away. There was an emergency call out, and EMS vehicles were everywhere because they figured at least three vehicles were involved in this accident and that there had to be some casualties or some definite injuries. There was nothing. We all walked away. It was safe. The guy was on his second DWI in about 2 weeks. And this whole town of Alabama, small town Alabama, embraced me and our family, drove my kids around in the fire truck, and then we made it down to Destin.
0: Oh, man. What a great way to end the show today. Thank you so much, Will, for that awesome, awesome call. We also got a quick text message from Greg in Kentucky listening on Sirius XM. He said that his wife says he's such a terrible driver, he needs two guardian angels. That's funny. He says, do my guardian angels know my thoughts before I pray to him? The answer is no. Only God knows our thoughts before we have them. But the guardian angels can help us if we pray to them in intercession, help us to act on our thoughts. All right, my friends, may Almighty God bless you, keep you, and protect you, the Father and the Son and the Holy Spirit. Amen.
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0: At this point in the Gospel of Matthew, Jesus has already made his triumphal entry into the city of Jerusalem, and he knows that the time for his passion and death is drawing near. And accordingly, there's a rise in the intensity of the parables and the teachings that he gives to his disciples. And it's in this context that we hear the short but powerful parable of the two sons. Now, consider the son who changed his mind and did his father's will and went out into the field. That son didn't just change his mind. He changed where he was. He wasn't in the field, and then he went out into it. In other words, he changed the real material circumstances of the way that he was living his life. And so it is with us. Our habits, our routines, the way we spend our time, they make a big difference. They can dispose us to receiving the grace that God intends to for us to receive, or they can block it. I challenge you this week to identify a concrete and specific habit or routine that you can either adopt or perhaps one that you need to break, make a real change. It can be something simple, going to bed on time so that you can get up and pray, turning the radio off in your car so that you have a few moments of silent reflection on your way to work. I promise you, you'll find that these little things add up and make a great difference. With God's help, you can do it, and you can be disposed to the grace and the help that he wants you to receive.
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1: Happy Friday, everyone. 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My name is Bailey Garland. I'm blessed to be here with a wonderful priest today as my co-host, Monsignor Charles Pope from Washington, D.C. is joining me. You know him, you love him, and it's Friday, so we're happy to have him back from his retreat. And our topic today is guardian angels. And we are expecting you to call in with your questions and your stories. That's right. Were you ever kept from harm's way and thought, this must have been an angel? I'm really excited to get to the phones. But before we do, Monsignor, welcome back. We hope you had a great retreat. Could you share with us just a little bit before we jump in?
2: Yeah, it was about a dozen of us priests from the diocese went up to a place called Priestfield in West Virginia. It's a retreat house, and it's a beautiful place. If you live in this area, you might look into that retreat house as a nice wilderness experience along the river. But yes, it was a good time, restful, and gave me a lot of time to really kind of review, you know, where am I and where do I need to go?
1: Yeah,
2: and so on. So bless God. Yeah. All right. Well, let's pray in the name of the Father and of the Son and of the Holy Spirit.
1: Amen.
2: Lord, we thank you. You care for us. But nine times out of ten, you give us your blessings through others, the angels, our guardian angels, and many people we love. Almost all of our gifts come to us from you, but through others, including our angels. So help us to stay incredibly grateful to you and all those who have been conduits of your grace and your gifts, parents, teachers, elders, those who have taught us, so many given us examples, and our angels too. And we ask you please now to bless this show and to keep us open, an open ear to hear you in Jesus' name. Amen.
1: Amen. Well,
2: anyway, we should say, Bailey, if I could just add,
1: yeah.
2: There's an old gospel song we sing in my parish. It says, you should be a witness. Stand up and be a witness for the Lord. So we're looking for some testimony from our listeners about who has been you know, who's had experiences with God's grace, but through the angels, especially, you know, you had either an encounter or something that you can't explain.
1: Absolutely. Monsignor, I love when we turn this into a music channel in our hour. It's like one of my favorite things. So one day, me and Monsignor might just get our own music channel. Who knows?
2: All right.
1: Yeah. Well, folks, this is Guardian Angels. That's the topic for today. And as Monsignor mentioned, we are looking for some testimonies. Maybe you've been in a car accident or a work accident, and you should have walked away with many more injuries than you received, or you nearly escaped a scary situation and you thought, this must have been an angel. Those are the stories we're looking for today. Those stories where you sensed your guardian angel stepped in and kept you safe. Or maybe it wasn't you. Maybe it was a loved one who they watched out for and you were a witness to this. Give us a call. These stories really help strengthen our faith lives, folks. I mean, mm-hmm. We are living in a world that's spiritual, but not religious. Mm. And we need to know that the spiritual realm is real, but there's a God who governs. So give us a call. Share with us these stories. This is the number, 877-757-9424. That's 877-757-9424. Now, for all our new listeners today, Monsignor, maybe they've missed out on our previous shows. It is Angel Week. We've been sharing a lot about the angels this week, but maybe you could just give us a quick overview of what angels are.
2: Yes, angels are persons. You know, they are spiritual beings. They don't have bodies like we do, but they are persons. Now, we tend to think person means human being, but person also, remember, there's three persons of the Trinity, Father, Son, and Holy Spirit, who are not human. I mean, well, Jesus took a human nature, but you understand, as God, they're not human, they're divine persons. We also have angelic persons. Every angel is a person. The definition of person in the church's lexicon is an individual substance of a rational nature, and that includes angels. So They're, first of all, they're persons. Angels, again, are servants of God. The word angel means messenger. And I think that maybe one way to see the ministry of the angels at every level, including our guardian angels, is to think of this all of creation as being governed by God, but through a kind of a neural network, a neural net. If you follow, think of all of our brain is up here, but it works through the whole neural network of all of our nerves and feedback, and everything is commanded from the head, but through that network. Well, that network in God's creation are the angels.
1: Yeah.
2: At every level, some are controlling the cosmos, some are serving in heaven, some are moving planets and stars about, some are here on earth moving about things and causing things to happen, as well as for blessings to come to us. So we're surrounded by the ministry of angels, almost as though you could say we're surrounded by energy.
1: Yeah.
2: You know, they're all over, and they're serving and loving us and loving God, and I should say serving God and loving us and taking care of us. And so in all these ways, there are just unbelievable numbers of angels that are at work about us. And of all these angels today, we particularly concern ourselves with the idea that we each have a guardian angel, one particular angel that's meant to watch over us. Okay, we might also add that there are certain angels assigned to nations, to certain big, you know, groups or what have you. For example, it's largely held that priests have angels who are empowering angels, that nations have angels, that certain professions and so on have certain angels that oversee them. And so they are also among the ranks of the guardian angels.
1: Well, I find this fascinating, Monsignor, and I'm so glad the Feast of the Angels are back to back, so we can have this Angel Week to kind of really dissect and dive into these roles of the different angels. And it just reminds me how great God is. And so, folks, I know I see the calls coming in. Hang with us, because we're going to set up this conversation here, and we'll get to you as soon as we can. But we really want to encourage as many folks listening now to get your calls in early. I still have some open phone lines. I want you in them to share your story. Maybe you had a near death experience, or you just perfectly coincidental kept you from an accident, and you attribute that safety to the protection of an angel. Maybe this wasn't you. Maybe it was a loved one. We've often heard stories of people hearing strong, clear voices telling them to go in a different direction or kept them from going into harm's way. If you've got an angel story, give us a call. Or maybe you've got some questions about angels, guardian angels, or angels in general. We, of course, are taking those as well today on our show, All About Angels, All About Guardian Angels. So here's that number, 877-757-9424, 877-757-9424. I've got to ask this because I think this is really interesting. We hear a lot, right, when people kind of ask us questions on this show, Monsignor. They're always looking for that scriptural evidence, or what the saints say, or how do we know this is true? So how do we know that angels are truly in existence?
2: Well, the Lord tells us. It's in the scriptures. I think what we can say is that let me just pull up a few scriptures even right now. I mean, for example, Jesus, for example, when he's talking in Mark 10, he says, he takes a little child and stands the child in their midst, and he says, I want to assure you that these little ones are the greatest in the kingdom of heaven, and that their angels always behold the face of my Father in heaven. And so this is a main text that we look for guardian angels, but as to the existence of angels in general, we have to say that, for example, in the book of Exodus, we're told, behold, I am sending an angel before you to guide you on your way. And it says that you must listen to his voice when he tells you to go to the right or to the left, for his voice is under my command. So to hear his voice is to hear my voice. And so likewise, the Lord speaks of angels guiding and guarding us in the book of Exodus and says that this isn't just some fluffy little creature prancing about to help you and make you feel good. This is an angel who has God's authority, and he is expected to be obeyed. We listen and obey him. And so those are some real quick. There's many others, but all throughout the Bible, angels appear and do God's will and have all kinds of interactions with people all the way into the New Testament, like Peter in jail is led out by an angel and so on. So I'll leave it at that for now.
1: Well, I am excited for this show, Monsignor. We have just a couple phone lines left to fill here before we head into our next segment. But caller, stay with us. Maria, you're going to be first. Lawrence, you'll be next. We'll get to Melissa and the others as soon as we can. But don't stop these calls coming now, these comments coming in, because we want to get to as many folks as we can here on today's show, all about the guardian angel. So I'm going to give that number. I've got just two phone lines left, so let it be you. Here's the number, 877-757-9424. Share your story about a moment where you sensed it was an angel that protected you. Oh, look at that. I got one phone line left. If you want it, you got to grab it now. Dial in 877-757-9424. We're talking all about the guardian angels today. Wow, we've got full phone lines. This is exciting, folks. So hang with us. Like I said, we're going to try to get to you as quick as possible, but we cannot wait to hear your stories when we come back from the quest. So Maria, you're first. Lawrence, you're on deck. We'll get to the others as soon as we can. So stay tuned to the quest. We've got some angel stories and questions coming up when we return.
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1: Well, folks, you have made my day. We have full phone lines here on The Quest for this episode, all about guardian angels. And we cannot wait to hear your angel stories. So this is going to be quite the conversation. I cannot wait to begin. And we are going to be led off by Maria, who is a first-time caller. She is tuning in from Abilene, Texas, on the Guadalupe Radio Network. So welcome, Maria, to The Quest. Do you have a guardian angel story for us today?
6: Hi, how are you? Thank you for having me.
1: Mm-hmm. Oh, thanks, Maria. You go right ahead.
6: Well, one day I was just driving on I-20 and there was rain. And I knew I was under the attack, so I was praying all the way when I hear my phone ringing because my sister was calling me. So I picked up, and then 2 seconds later, the rain had already stopped, and all of a sudden, my car is hydroplaning, and I start saying, Holy Spirit, Holy Spirit, Holy Spirit, and then my sister's praying on the phone with me, and something, you know, took control of the car. It was an angel. Mm-hmm. I felt that it was an angel who took control of the car. I was seeing myself crashing into the next car on one side or going on the curb on the other side, and my guardian angel saved me.
1: Wow.
2: indeed.
1: Wow, Maria. Go ahead, Monsignor.
2: Yeah. Now, your experience that an angel or something, someone took over for you and, prevented you from, crashing or whatever, or gave, in other words, our abilities to see ahead or see the dangers around us are limited. And whereas our angels can see in all directions and they can know things, not necessarily ahead of time. They don't read the future, but they can see trouble coming. And it's a very powerful experience that many have. Also, even in ordinary things, the book of Hebrews says that don't forget to show hospitality to strangers, for by doing so, some have entertained angels unaware. Mm-hmm. And so we should always be quick, especially when we feel protection, to give God the glory and his praise, but also to praise him through his angels. And I think you're aware of that, and you've given us a testimony that reminds us that the angels are indeed at their post. Not that nothing awful will ever happen to us. We can talk about that maybe later. But the point is that they do save us from a lot of trouble.
1: Yeah. Wow. Maria, I've got to ask you, did this experience strengthen your faith?
6: Definitely. You can feel the protection right there. I know it had been raining, but it had stopped. And there was not, like puddles of water. Right. And it was not cold, so I really don't know. And I've never had a car hydroplane, so it was a very scary moment. And I tried to move the steering wheel just a bit, and it was awful. I felt like something really took over the wheel.
1: Yeah. Well, Maria,
6: safety.
1: Absolutely. I mean, it sounds like, just like Monsignor said, all glory to God, but that there was, some protection, your guardian angel really watching out for you that day. So, Maria, thank you for sharing your story today. I know it really helps people. Like I said, sharing these stories not only strengthen our faith, but the faith lives of others. So thanks, Maria, for stepping up, especially as a first-time caller today. Okay, don't be a stranger to the quest. Call us again.
6: All right. Thank you. Have a good day.
1: Thank you, Maria. Thanks, you too. Wonderful. Maria leading us off here on our show all about guardian angels. That is just so exciting, these stories to hear about how angels have stepped in maybe and offered us physical or spiritual protection. So now we're going to head right over to Lawrence. He's next. Then Melissa, you're on deck, okay? And we're getting to the others as soon as we can. Lawrence is up. He's a first-time caller from Garden City, Kansas, listening on the Guadalupe Radio Network. Lawrence, welcome to the quest.
7: Hello. I'm grateful to be on the phone, but I have TBI because I fell in a co-op crash my school. My family had told, this happened in Fowler, Kansas. My family told me I passed away two times. Didn't know I got life, watched the wish tall. Didn't know I got life, watched Craig Hospital. When I came out of it, my brother asked me, well, did I know where I was at? I said, is this Texas? He says, no, it's Craig Hospital, Denver, Colorado. I told him I was out for 3 days, Jasper, Colorado. He told me, no, you've been out for a month and a week. But here I am, and I feel blessed, So I'm going my, what's it called, OCIAs or whatever, to try and get my first communion going. I'm doing it every Tuesday now. And I'm trying to get my first communion, my confirmation done now.
1: Wow, Lauren. So you're saying, wow. Okay, let me unpack this just to make sure all of our listeners caught it. So you had this near-death experience, and now you're on your journey to become Catholic.
7: Yeah, I'm Catholic already. I was baptized Catholic, but now I'm trying to get my first communion done.
1: Oh, beautiful. Wonderful. Okay, Monsignor, any thoughts of encouragement for Lawrence as he waits for his sacraments?
2: Well, I think you've seen what the grace of God can do. God, by a word, called everything into being out of nothing. And not only that, but now as you get ready for communion, he can say, this is my body, to simple bread or wine. This is my blood. And it is. And he can also then dispatch his angels to save us and to protect us. And and when that day does finally come that we die, there's some many, many beautiful reflections on the ways the angels, for example, you know, Lazarus is led by, when he dies, the poor man Lazarus, when he dies, is led by angels to the bosom of Abraham and so on. So angels lead us to paradise. So they're all involved at these at every level. And we give God the glory, but also remember, he most often acts through his angels and also through other human beings. So thanks be to God for all of it.
1: Amen. Lawrence, it sounds like, you know, your guardian angel was there and also, you know, protecting you spiritually. I mean, allowing this time here on earth so you can be able to receive the fullness of the sacraments. I mean, this is a beautiful journey. So, Lawrence, thank you for sharing your story with us today.
7: Indeed. Thank you, guys. God bless you all.
1: Thanks, Lawrence. You have a blessed day. Okay, call us anytime. All right, now before I get to Melissa, Melissa's next and Teresa's on deck. Monsignor, I think after hearing Lawrence's story, it's a good time to ask you this. When exactly is a person assigned a guardian angel? Because Lawrence had mentioned that he was baptized Catholic. But, you know, I've heard non-believers, they don't have a guardian angel. I've heard they're assigned at conception. So set us straight. What's the truth here on this?
2: Well, the Catechism says that, this is Catechism 336, that from its beginning until death, human life is surrounded by the care of our angels. So I think the best understanding of the teaching of this is that that they are assigned at the moment of our conception. That's when our life begins. Now, I want to say about all the teachings of the angels that angels exist and are God's ministers, and that we have a guardian angel and so on. That's dogma. That's de fide. It's right there in the scriptures. There are some other aspects of the teaching of angels as well as demons that are in the realm of, we call it in Latin, sententia certa, which means a highly certain view because of it's widely attested in the history of the church. But the church isn't saying, you know, de fide definita, at the very moment of conception, we're assigned an angel. But the general consensus among all the theologians and the church fathers and saints going back is that, yeah, we receive a guardian angel at the moment of conception.
1: Yeah, that makes sense to me, though. Though they don't run things by me before they declare them. So
2: indeed. Yes, indeed.
1: I'm teasing. But folks, I'll just remind you all that we are having a conversation all about guardian angels today. I do have an open phone line if you want to pick it up, 877-757-9424. That's the number to dial. But we have many listeners patiently waiting to get on with us. So we're about to head over to Melissa here. Teresa, you're next right after Melissa. So hang with us. Angela, be patient. You're up there too. All right. Now let's bring on Melissa. Melissa, who's a first time caller listening from Dallas, Texas on the Guadalupe Radio Network. Melissa, welcome to the Quest. Do you have a question about guardian angels or a story to share with us today?
8: Hi. Thanks for taking my call. Here in Dallas, we have a big freeway, 635, and I was driving on the freeway when another car clipped my bumper, and it made me spin around. And then my car was facing all the oncoming traffic. And somehow my car safely made it to the shoulder facing the correct direction.
2: Mm-hmm.
8: And then another car of a stranger pulled up behind me and said, "I saw everything happen to you, and you must have a good guardian angel. Are you okay?" And I was just in shock and thankful that I was alive.
2: Yeah. Very good. Wow. Yeah, and again, we have to be amazed, you know, at times when we just can't explain how we could have gotten through something if it were not for God working through his angels. And so we give God the glory and we give thanks to the angels, and we certainly do. Now, I want to say, Melissa, if you could allow me to say that there are going to be times when we might say, well, where was my guardian angel when, you know, something bad happened to me? I think the point that we want to make is that God knows always what's best for us. And very often he will rescue us out of seemingly impossible situations. But there are going to be some degrees of suffering that God permits into our life. And we can't always know even really what's good or bad. So we have, you know, different ways of, sometimes we can look back in our life and realize that something bad happened, but it opened the door to better things, or it made me meet somebody who helped me through that, and different things. So again, we want to always stay open to the fact that sometimes the help of the angels and God himself comes in a strange package. It's a gift in a strange package. But it's always, always good to hear that when the Lord wants us to be encouraged in our faith, we have stories like yours to say, well, I don't know how it could be. I threaded the needle there somehow. I could have easily been run into by 15 cars, but somehow I threaded the needle, and that must be God and working through his angels. And thanks be to God.
1: Absolutely. Melissa, I've got to ask you, because my good friend Debbie Giorgiani always asks, she loves talking about the guardian angels. She's very well versed in them. She always asks, did you or someone you know and love have a devotion to the guardian angels before this happened?
8: Oh, I took Michael as my confirmation name for St. Michael the Archangel.
1: Wow. Powerful. Okay, she always loves to point out those connections, because they seem to be very few in those, very common in those situations. So, I mean, that just sounds like you've got, a spiritual connection there with him. He's definitely watching out for you. So powerful, Melissa. Thank you for sharing that.
8: Indeed. Thank you.
1: Absolutely. Call us anytime, Melissa, okay?
8: Thank you.
1: Well, wonderful, wonderful calls today, Monsignor. I mean, I am just over the moon. We've got such great callers. A lot of you are first-time callers, so this is very exciting. We are talking about the guardian angels today. And so, what the role is of the guardian angels in our lives, in our deaths, in these experiences that we have, that we just think, wow, that had to be an angel. So if you're just joining us now, that's what we're talking about. We're heading now over to Teresa on the phone lines. Angela's going to be next, but let's bring on Teresa, who's listening from San Angelo, Texas, on the Guadalupe Radio Network. Welcome, Teresa, to the Quest.
9: Yes, hello. My story is that I'm from San Angelo, but I was driving to San Antonio, and it was kind of rainy and stuff too. And when I got to San Antonio, I'm afraid of heights. And I got in this really tall bridge somehow. I don't even know how. Thank you. So anyway, as I was, I got real paranoid, and I just couldn't move anymore. I was in the middle of a busy freeway, and I couldn't move. And there was traffic and traffic behind me. And then suddenly this man came from got off of an 18-wheeler and asked me what was the matter. And I told him, I just froze, I'm so afraid. And he said, I'm going to take you out of here. I'm not going to let no traffic come this around you or nothing. And I'm going to get you down from that. Just follow me real slowly. So I did. And he got me off that bridge. And all I know is that it had to be an angel.
1: Mm-hmm. Yeah, Teresa, yes, that's a very interesting story. So I'm just going to recap it for our listeners. There was just we had a little bit of a hard time hearing you, but I think I caught it where you had the help of somebody get you through all this traffic. Oh, did you say you were hit, or you somehow found yourself spun out into this traffic?
9: I was on top of this bridge, and I don't know how I got there. All I know is that I'm very afraid of heights. And the truckers, I'm going to pick me from there, and I believe it was an angel.
1: Yes, wow. Well, that is, it sounds like this is the common theme today, our angels helping us out of tricky situations.

0: bring up. You had mentioned how, you know, there's still the free will of the other person at play as well. So can you expand on that a little bit more?
1: Yeah, we may want God to bring conversion to a son or a daughter, let's say. Yeah. They're not going to church and so on. So we pray, we recite novenas, we make sacrifices. But God can do, multiply many graces for them on account of that, and that's a good thing. But he's not going to rob them of their free will. God is very serious about free will. So we might say, well, I prayed and it didn't happen, you know, and so on. Now, a couple of things. I have plenty of stories to tell you that very often, and I know of parents who prayed for their kids to come back to church, or a spouse who prayed for another spouse, and then they died, and they never got to see the fact that their spouse actually did come into the church after they died, or their children after they had died came in back to the church. So I think that we also need to be careful to know that at the time, we don't always get instant results. And sometimes we don't get results at all, at least according to our way of thinking. And I have to say, because again, God, who is all-powerful and could force every solution, chooses not to because of his respect for our freedom. And why do we have freedom? Because God wants us to love, not just be slaves or to be machines that he controls. So these would be the things I think that we have to keep in mind about that. And, you know, we were talking a little bit earlier, too. We always think we know what a good outcome is, right? And some of you may remember I told that parable from the Desert Fathers, but it comes like this. There's a man who had a farm, and he had one son and so on, and a horse. And one day the gate blew open and the horse ran off, and his friends came and had sorrow with him. They said, too bad you lost your horse. You're only plow animal. But 2 days later, the horse came back with a wild mare and a colt. And wow, good news for you. They all came and rejoiced. And he said, well, we'll see. And likewise, then the next 2 days later, his son is trying to break in the colt. And he's thrown from the horse and breaks his arm and his leg. Oh, man, too bad for you. Now your son is injured and he's your only, you know, field hand. Bummer. He says, well, we'll see. And then the next day, the king's army's coming through and calling the draft, all able-bodied men, to the war. But the son couldn't go because he had a broken arm and a broken leg. And so they all came and rejoiced. And the farmer could only just once again say, well, we'll see. So in other words, in that example, not only do things sometimes turn out paradoxically, but also very often bad things open up good things. God permits certain troubles so that he can usher in greater things. Sometimes if it wasn't for that trouble, then we would not be able to, you know, welcome in something new that God has in mind. So again, I want to be careful when we all talk about our testimonies that we also realize, because there's going to be some people out there that say, hey, I didn't get my guardian angel didn't come through for me. I'm paralyzed. Yeah. Or he didn't stop me from tripping and falling. And so let's be careful to remember that we're not always sure what we mean by a good outcome. Sometimes it's obvious. Yeah. But, you know, Bailey, there's a lot of God's gifts that come in strange packages.
0: Amen.
1: And so somewhere we want to stay open to the idea that our angels do, as I say, bear you up lest you dash your foot against a stone, and 1,000 may fall at your side, 10,000, but you will never approach. He sent his angels to command, he's commanded his angels to protect you in all your ways. And we think we know what protection means. But I mean, the most supreme example of how what looks like failure is actually victory is in the cross.
0: Yeah.
1: And that's a bad day in the office by any worldly standard. When Jesus died on the cross, a very bad day in the office, but it's the greatest thing that ever happened. And so we have to be careful when we use this, you know, language of, you know, victory and rejoicing, that we have to sometimes also realize that, you know, my angels help me to get through stuff and speak sometimes more quietly and subtly and reminds me of these lessons of the Lord, brings scriptures to mind, gives me encouragement, assists me through difficulties, not always in preventing the difficulty, but saying, well, God has permitted this, but here's what I want you to remember. Stay faithful unto death, and I'll give you a crown of life.
0: Amen. Like holding our hand to help us pray every day. I know my guardian angel.

0: helps me through my glass of water while I'm trying to say my prayers and stay awake in the morning. So certainly, Monsignor, that was a great place to recenter us before we take some more testimonies here, because I think, you know, that is the experience of a lot of people. So thank you for sharing all that, Monsignor. We are going to head right over to first-time caller Angela. Josephine, you're on deck, so hang with us from San Angelo as well. But first, let's bring on Angela, who's a first-time caller. She's listening from San Angelo, Texas, on the Guadalupe Radio Network. Welcome, Angela, to the Quest.
1: Hello.
2: Mm-hmm.
1: My story is I was a 911 dispatcher, and I was alone in the building one night, and somebody came to my door, and he said, "I'm 14 years old, and I'm a runaway, and I'm tired of being a runaway. I want to go home." I said, "Okay, let me get some people out here to help you." And the office is inside the city limits, so I had to wait for a deputy to come in, and I said, "Just have a seat right there." And he's like, "Well, I don't want to be a runaway anymore." I said, "I understand. Hang on." And I started to reach over to push the door button to let him in. And something really strong says, "Don't do it. Don't touch that button." I said, "Okay." So I said, "Just have a seat. There'll be somebody out here in a minute." So I called the city police because we were inside the city. And they came to go sit with him, and my deputy shows up, and she comes running in, and she says, "What did he say to you?" I said, "He just said he was a runaway, and he wanted to go home." She goes back out, she comes back in, she says, "That's all he said to you?" And I said, "Yeah, that's all he said to me." She goes out, she comes back in, they end up taking him away with the police car, and she comes back in, and she says, "Man, I don't know what was going on with him, but it was bad." And I said, "What happened?" And she said, "Well, when they went out there to look for him, he was standing in the middle of the parking lot. And so they started searching around in the bushes and found the gun that he had thrown down into the bushes." And I just looked at the deputy and I said, "Something told me not to let him in." And that's probably why, right there.
3: Yeah.
1: And it was pretty weird. It was pretty weird.
0: Mm-hmm. Oh, gosh. Yeah. Angela, those are scary situations. Crazy story. Monsignor, your thoughts?
2: Yeah, well, again, thank the Lord for the protection of the angels. And it could have gone very differently.
0: Yeah.
2: But thanks be to God, it did not. And you were protected. And just thank God for it. Amen. Every day, every day. Give him the glory.
0: And it's beautiful that you cooperated with that little inkling, Angela, because I think, Monsignor, maybe you could elaborate, because I think sometimes, you know, we have what we call a gut reaction, but often it can be, you know, a tickle or a voice of the angels.
2: Yeah,
0: that seems to be a common thread that people hear a strong voice or get a very strong gut reaction. Would you say, Monsignor? I mean, you know this better than I. Yeah.
2: Yeah, there's that. I would also say that one of the most, well, how do I know my voice, where my angel, where do I hear my angel? Or, you know, I would say very often in the voice of a conscience. You know, the angels warn us, they remind us. I think generally it's not just getting us, snatching us out of trouble at an exact moment, at the very last moment, but sometimes preventing us from getting into lots of trouble in the first place. Mm-hmm. You just get a sense, I'm not going to go to this event because I'm concerned. Something tells me not to go. Or it could be more, but more often in the question of really the real dangers, which are moral dangers, where an angel says, no, don't do that, and reminds us. And so I think that if somebody says, well, how do you hear a voice of an angel that's not even, you know, hasn't even had a body? And I say, well, again, they're able to, again, influence our thoughts, just like sadly, demons are also able to tempt us to bad things. So, there's that old cartoon that you have to be a little older to remember, but the old cartoons would have an angel on both shoulders, a bad angel on my left and a good angel on my right, and they're both talking into my ear. And it's just quaint and kind of, you know, trivializes it a little. But at the end of the day, again, God the Father says very clearly, you will listen to the voice of my angel. And whether not go to the right or to the left, but follow what he says to you, because his voice is my command for you. And he speaks for me. And so, again, the Lord tells us in the book of Deuteronomy as well as Exodus that the angels proclaim. They are messengers. They're not primarily protectors. They are, but they're primarily, their first duty always is to be a messenger and to save us from getting into deep moral issues and trouble. And sure enough, they're going to protect us also at many moments where, again, someone else's foolish driving has, you know, put us into danger, and they'll intervene. But at the end of the day, the more common, daily, more hidden things that maybe don't rise to our immediate testimony is that what we sometimes call the voice of our own conscience.
0: Yeah. Yeah. I mean, thank you, Monsignor. I think this is such a fruitful episode, sharing off the stories of folks and these listeners. So, and these callers, excuse me. So, Angela, thank you for stepping up, especially as a first-time caller, and sharing this story with us. And you know, you mentioned you're a 911 dispatcher. I think you said you're currently. Is this currently your occupation?
1: I actually retired a year ago after 22 years.
0: Wow, congratulations, Angela. Wow. Well, I was going to say that is truly, I mean, praise be to God for the work you did. And I'm sure even now you need the protection of the angels with you. So I would just, you know, if you know any of your friends, encourage them to grow in devotion to their guardian angel and St. Michael as well in the work they're doing.
2: Yes.
1: Yes.
0: Absolutely. Well, thanks, Angela, for calling us. Call us anytime, okay?
1: All right. Thank you.
0: Wonderful. Yes. Thanks, Angela. Okay, well, before we get to Josephine and then Sean, then Joseph's right after, we're going to try to squeeze you all in. But quickly, there's some content I want to get through because it's very important as we're talking about the guardian angels. Because, Monsignor, we've been talking about, you know, growing in relationship with our guardian angel, communicating with them. So what exactly does that look like? Because obviously, you know, we're not praying to our guardian angel. We always pray to God. But what does that intercession look like? How do we grow in relationship with them? How do we communicate to them? Should we be directing them?
2: No, we should be asking them. We don't direct angels. They're superior to us. It's like you don't direct your parents. I don't direct, you know, the bishop I'm directed by. So the point would be that we would maybe ask our guardian angels. For example, in our last caller there, Angela, who you know, was at the does the you know, the 911. That's a tough job, boy. But I can say that you know, I've often thought that when I'm struggling or someone I know is struggling, I might sometimes ask my guardian angel to go to their guardian angel and bring greetings and prayers from me. Or sometimes if I'm having a conflict with someone that I can't seem to resolve, I might say, well, guardian angel, could you maybe work with their guardian angel? But I put it in the form of a request, not like, go over there and talk to their angel. That's not for me to do, but to say, if it be your will and it be in accord with what God wants. And so I think that we can engage the role of the guardian angels. A couple real quick one-offs. I mean, we shouldn't name our guardian angels. I think we talked about that in previous episodes. They're higher than we are. We don't name. For example, when we're children, we don't call our teacher in the classroom Jane. We say Mrs. Jones, you know, or ma'am, you know. And so these are things that the angels are above us, so we shouldn't name them. Also, then we shouldn't, as I say, direct them. On the other hand, can the angels read our minds? And maybe we'll have to develop this a little bit more. But the answer is not unless we give permission. It's generally held among theologians as a strong opinion that angels can't read our minds. Certainly demons cannot. But we can give our guardian angel, it's often held by some, the permission to know our inner thoughts so they can better help us. And it's often it's often encouraged that if you give that permission, you renew it occasionally. And so those might be a couple of real quick things like that we can say. But angels can't of themselves know what we're thinking. Now, they're very observant. You can sometimes know what a person is thinking by looking at their face or by watching, you know, kind of what they're preparing to do. But you get the idea.
0: Right. And I'm sure they're very observant in the patterns and habits we've developed in our little
2: existence. They
0: know us. Yeah, they certainly do. So, folks, we are heading into our final segment. We've got to take a quick break now. But when we come back, we're leading off with first-time caller Josephine, then Sean, and then Joseph. I'm going to try to get you all in, okay? So if you can think in this short minute to just abbreviate your stories just a little bit. I want to hear from each of you because I know this is such a topic close to our hearts. We're talking about the Guardian Angels, folks. It's been such a fun conversation with so many callers today. So hang with us. We'll be right back after this short break.
3: This is Franciscan Media's Saint of the Day for October 2nd. Today we celebrate the Guardian Angels. All parents can take comfort in the belief that an angel protects their little ones from dangers, real and imagined. Yet guardian angels are not just for children. Their role is to represent individuals before God, to watch over them always, to aid their prayer, and present their souls to God at death. The concept of an angel assigned to guide and nurture each human being flows from Scripture. Jesus' words in Matthew's Gospel best support the belief. See that you do not despise one of these little ones, for I say to you that their angels in heaven always look upon the face of my heavenly Father. Devotion to the angels began to develop with the birth of the monastic tradition in the Church. Saint Benedict gave it impetus in the 6th century. Saint Bernard of Clairvaux, the great 12th century reformer, was such an eloquent spokesman for guardian angels that devotion to them spread in the very form it has to this day. Today's feast is an expression of faith in God's enduring love and providential care extended to each of us day in and day out until life's end. There's more about the saints along with inspiration and Catholic resources at our website, saintoftheday.org. From Franciscan Media, this has been Saint of the Day.
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0: Okay, folks, we're in the final segment of our show all about guardian angels. I've got Josephine, then Sean, then Joseph on the line. I'm going to try to get to each of you. So right off the bat, let's go to first-time caller Josephine, who's listening from San Angelo, Texas, on the Guadalupe Radio Network. Welcome, Josephine, to The Quest.
5: Thank you for accepting my call.
0: Mm-hmm. You go right ahead.
5: Okay. Yes, ma'am. It was Saturday morning, and I was driving. I was going into town, and I seen a car that was at a record place, and it was, like, totally smashed, front to back, top and bottom. It was like so squashed, you know, and I couldn't help but think and look at it and said, gosh, man, you know, the person that was in that car didn't walk away from that. And no sooner did I say that to my husband when I said, I go, may the blood of Jesus have covered that person and may they have walked away from that. Let there be no sadness, and may the angels have been guiding her. And I don't know why I said her. I automatically just said her. And little did I know, later that afternoon, about 5 o'clock, this was in the morning, about 8 in the morning, at 5 o'clock in the afternoon, I got a phone call and said that my daughter had been in a car wreck. Her car had flipped 3 times, and it was totaled. But that my daughter walked away and called 911 and asked for help. Climbed out of the car. And it was like, that car that was in the blue car, was it? And they said, yeah, as a matter of fact, it's at the record service right down the street from where you live. And I was like, oh my gosh. You know, I just instantaneously prayed, and I prayed that they walked away. And when I heard she got up, she walked away, and she didn't have nothing but a bruise on her belly. And she hurt her ankle a little bit, but no broken bones, no surgeries. She walked away.
0: Wow. Oh, Josephine. I mean, talk about the guardian angels. Talk about the power of a mother's prayers, a mother's instincts. Monsignor, what are your thoughts here?
2: Well, I think we all know there of examples we've heard of where, let's say somebody was, you know, just, they should have been, you know, really hurt in this accident, but walked away, or someone gets shot, but somehow the bullet, even though it goes through their neck, misses all the most vital things, and they only have, you know, minor injuries. You know, it's, these are things that are astonishing. They go beyond our ability to understand. You know, I remember when President Trump was shot and it just grazed his ear. I mean, we're talking just millimeters. It could have been a completely different outcome. And we sometimes are just amazed by the very, it's just almost like, for example, John Paul always thought that it was Our Lady who deflected the bullet, that it did hit him, but it didn't hit him in a way that was fatal. It could have been easily fatal. So the saints, the angels, there are all kinds of ways for us to say, well, there has to be some, you know, divine intervention, either through the angels or the saints, or God just directly himself that sometimes do these things. Again, the only reason I just want to keep saying this, though, is we can also say, well, why doesn't it sometimes happen for other people? They don't get lucky, so to speak, or they don't. And again, God's providence is always providence. Even if there's bad things, God can make a way out of no way. All right. And sometimes God chooses to allow us to be saved from things in such a way that we grow in faith. Other times he allows us to be injured or wounded in such a way so that we can grow in faith. It's the same ultimate goal, but it's ultimately too. God decides what's best for us to either undergo the suffering and accept this as a necessary thing in my life so I can grow, or to be spared by it, but always just as Josephine is doing, testifying and calling others to believe in the goodness and the providence of God.
0: Absolutely. And Josephine, how's your daughter doing now?
5: Awesome. She's since then got married and expecting my first grandchild. Praise be to God.
0: Oh, praise God, Josephine. That's wonderful. Congratulations.
2: Amen. Amen.
5: Thank you.
0: Well, that's wonderful. Josephine, thank you so much for calling in, stepping up as a first-time caller. Don't be a stranger to us here on The Quest, okay? Call us again.
5: Yes, ma'am, I will.
0: Absolutely. Thanks, Josephine. All right, well, I've just got a couple minutes left. I'm going to go to Sean, first-time caller listening from Lower Alabama on the Guadalupe Radio Network. Sean, welcome to The Quest.
6: Hi, thank you so much. My guardian angel story is that I was in an accident. I almost died from two different complications, and when I was coming to in the hospital, I saw my guardian angel sitting in the chair. It was looked like it was like how people describe bigger than a human size, like probably 8 to 9 feet in size, and it was just like a white, like glowing light of a being. And also, I saw before I came to in my dream state, I saw a row of angels looking at me. They looked like human form where I could see their faces and everything. And they were standing in a line together. They were androgynous looking, and they were dressed in like a, I described as like a Roman type garb with a white type clothing on them. And they had these gold sashes hanging down from their necks, and they were just looking at me, smiling at me, like they were proud of me. And I'm just so thankful that God saved me in the accident, and I've, you know, devoted my life to serving him every day.
2: Correct, yeah.
6: And that's my story.
2: Yeah. You know, it's interesting. You know, we can't see angels except by some divine assistance. You can no more see an angel with your earthly eyes than you can see a thought. They're pure spirit. However, God does allow, in Scripture we'll see, that he allows them to take human form or for other forms. For example, not all the visions of angels in the Old Testament, like in Ezekiel or Daniel, are always, you know, pleasant. They're sometimes almost, you know, terrifying in their glory. And their appearance, they have many eyes and different wings. And, you know, it's even a wheel in a wheel. You know, there's all kinds of different ways they can appear. And I would simply say that Thomas says that every angel is its own species, which means every angel looks a little different from the other. And so it's remarkable things, you know, the idea that we can see is granted to us. And as you're explaining, usually in ways that we can understand.
0: Sean, your story was fascinating. Thank you, thank you, thank you for sharing it with us today on The Quest. We'd love to hear from you again, okay? God bless you.
7: Mm-hmm. You too, you all. Thank you so much.
0: Thank you, Sean. I'm so sorry we're not going to be able to get to Joseph here. I'm sorry, Joseph, but you know, make sure we're going to have an open forum in a couple weeks. If you want to share your angel story, we will push you to the front. So we're going to mark your name down. Call us again to share your story. But we're going to have to wrap up the show. I'm so sorry. Thanks for being patient, Joseph. You know, Monsignor, this has been such a great conversation. So if you could just close us, perhaps with a guardian angel prayer or whatever else is on your heart.
2: Yes, indeed. You know, we, again, just to really, you know, remember that the care of the angels is all about us and about creation. It's over care over nations, over resources, just so many other things, you know, that we depend on the angels for. And it's just a miraculous, beautiful care that the angels have for us, as well as a stewardship. Or they don't just care for us. They also guide us and lead us and so on. So with all that in mind, we'll just pray. Yeah, the traditional angel of God, my guardian dear, to whom God's love commits me here, ever this day be at my side to light to guard, to rule and guide. Amen.
0: Amen. Amen. Thank you so much, Monsignor, for being with us today to hear and receive all of these amazing stories of the guardian angels working actively in people's lives and in all the ways we didn't hear, like you mentioned, the little ways that we cannot see. Folks, thank you. Huge shout out. So many of you, almost all of you, were first-time callers to The Quest today. This brought so much joy to my heart that our community is growing. So thank you for calling in. We will be talking on Monday about divine mercy. Father Sam will be back with us to talk about how much mercy is too much. That's right. That's The Quest at 4 p.m. Central, 5 p.m. Eastern. Truly may you grow in devotion to your guardian angels today and have a blessed and safe weekend. I'll see you Monday. Mm-hmm.
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9: It's proper etiquette to introduce friends who don't know each other. Adults often do this, but surprisingly, we don't teach kids to do the same. At events, I've seen kids left out, including my own daughter. I try to connect these kids with each other, but many parents don't make the same effort. At one party, my daughter noticed our dog wandering alone and said, "Look, Mom, Oreo is being left out." She was really talking about herself because the kids at that same party were ignoring her. Later that year, at a graduation party, my daughter and her cousin invited a lonely girl to join them. Her father thanked us, and that night my daughter said, "Mom, I know what it's like when no one plays with you." Her own pain of being left out taught her what it means to be a Christ-like friend. Scripture says, "Be kind to one another." That's in Ephesians. So my coach's question is this: how can you help your child become the friend they would like to have? This has been an Epiphany Insight. I'm Vanessa Denhagarmo, a communications evangelist.
10: Join us in praying an Our Father for the intentions of the Holy Father, our bishops and clergy, and those of religious life. 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Give us this day our daily bread, and forgive us our trespasses, as we forgive those who trespass against us. And lead us not into temptation, but deliver us from evil. Amen. We pray for all your...
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15: This is an EWTN Newslink. I'm Teresa Tomeo from Catholic Connection. Tennessee death row inmate Krista Pike now receiving life-saving medical care after this week's failed attempt to execute her. Her attorneys say she remains in critical condition after receiving two doses of legal drugs on Wednesday. The governor, Bill Lee, is pausing execution to the rest of 2026 while a third-party review examines what went wrong. And Pope Leo yesterday meeting with a delegation from the Lutheran World Federation. In his address, the Holy Father saying, "Let us return with deep devotion to our common roots, to the faith of the early church and the church fathers, in order to rediscover the apostolic and pre-confessional heritage, which truly unites us as brothers and sisters in Christ." For more news at the Catholic Perspective, visit EWTNnews.com. I'm Teresa Tomeo, and Catholic Answers Live starts now.

0: Hello and welcome to Catholic Answers Live. I am Cy Kellett, your host. Jimmy Akin, our guest. So get ready for a great Friday, and it's an Ask Him Anything. So those are particularly good because it limits you to nothing. There is no limit. Ask anything you want. Just two lines open right now. We've already gotten started. Four lines full, two lines open, 888-318-7884. Jimmy, senior apologist here at Catholic Answers, the man behind Jimmy Akin's Mysterious World. Hi, Jimmy Akin.
1: Hello, Cy Kellett. How are you doing?
0: I'm good. I'm hot. It's going to be hot here. We finally got summer here.
1: Uh-huh. Well, that better late than never, I guess.
0: Guess so. October summer here.
1: We finally got over our heat wave, but I guess it's ramping up for you.
0: Yeah. I don't think it came from you to us. I don't think that's how it works, but yeah, 106 out today. So it's warm, but not in the studio. We are comfortable and ready to have a great show. You have been, I think, singularly and in the company of some other folks, spending a bit of time lately refuting Gavin Ortland, who's, I think, a quite popular Reformed Baptist apologist, YouTube person, and his position taken with real authority in his voice is that, look, there's no Bible sanction for praying to the saints, and Christians should not pray to the saints. And, you know, there's various different ways to come at this, but I am interested in one way you come at it. And when Ortland argues against praying to the saints because the Bible lacks an instruction for us to do that, is that a fair standard, even for someone who accepts sola scriptura?
1: Well, first, let me begin by praising Gavin Ortland, because I think he's definitely one of the best Protestant apologists out there. He has a doctorate in historical theology, so he knows a lot more about the historical sources than most do. And he also has some training in philosophy, which is good. And that, of course, is what my training is in as well. And he has a really even temperament. People know me as a Catholic apologist who tries to be very charitable to others and, you know, comes across as very mild-mannered. And Gavin's doing the same kind of work. I mean, he and I are different. We have different personalities. But, you know, there are some strong similarities there. And I really appreciate all that about Gavin.
0: Okay.
1: When you say that he has criticized the idea of praying to the saints on the grounds that there's not a command in the Bible to pray for them, I want to clarify one thing, because Gavin is very aware, and this is not true only of him, it's also true of other folks, but he's very aware that even under the doctrine of sola scriptura, which is sometimes grouped with or distinguished from the doctrine of the sufficiency of Scripture, which is the idea that it contains everything we need that's binding for the Christian faith, not everything has to be explicitly stated. I mean, let's try a little experiment.
0: All right.
1: Cy Kellett, should Christians believe in the doctrine of the Trinity?
0: Yes.
1: So where's the verse in Scripture that states the doctrine of the Trinity?
0: I cannot locate one.
1: Yeah, there's a good reason for that. What would your guess be for the good reason?
0: It's not there. There isn't one.
1: There isn't one. That's correct. There is no verse in Scripture that states that God is one being in three persons and so forth. So the doctrine of the Trinity, though, would you say that Scripture, even though there's not a verse stating it, would you say that Scripture teaches the doctrine of the Trinity?
0: Absolutely it does, yes.
1: Yeah, so it is there, it's just not stated explicitly. In other words, the Trinity is contained in Scripture implicitly rather than explicitly. And Gavin notes that that biblical mandates don't have to be explicit under sola scriptura or the sufficiency of Scripture or what have you. And so he wouldn't expect there necessarily to be a statement saying, go ahead and ask the saints to pray for you. He would find it acceptable if he thought there were a passage or set of passages because you need a set to prove the Trinity. It's not just one passage, but a passage or set of passages that together imply the idea of asking the saints to pray for you. So, you know, on all that, we'd be agreed. Where I think there's more of a problem, at least with this aspect of his argument, is that there are two different understandings of sola scriptura that are in play. And this is not unique to Gavin. This is something that we see very commonly in Protestant speakers, not just apologists, but theologians and pastors and others. Let's take an example. Now, all Protestants agree in theory with sola scriptura. There are actually multiple different understandings of sola scriptura, but here are two that are relevant for us. Let's take the issue of having a piano in your church to accompany the singing.
0: Yes.
1: Okay?
0: Okay.
1: So, in other words, using musical instruments. Now, pianos were not around in the first century. So early Christians didn't use pianos. Musical instruments were around in the first century. And so, so one question a person could raise under the doctrine of sola scriptura would be, well, we have pianos today. Is it okay to use them in church services? And most Protestants would say, yeah, sure, why not? In fact, there are loads of little country churches. They've got a piano.
0: Yeah.
1: And bigger ones may have other instruments, but pianos are very common in Protestant churches for assisting the singing. And if you then follow up, well, how do you square that with the doctrine of sola scriptura? What would you say to that, Cy Kellett?
0: I guess what I would say is, how do you square that with the doctrine of sola scriptura? I would say, there's nothing forbidding it in the scriptures. There's nothing that tells us we can't do that. Okay.
1: That's okay. That's one standard. You could offer a related standard, it's reasonable to use pianos, so mm-hmm. we can go ahead and use them. It doesn't forbid using them, and it's reasonable, so we can use them. Or you could simply say it's not forbidden. And that points to a broad understanding of sola scriptura, where as long as something's not forbidden, as long as it's, you know, reasonable, then you can go ahead and do it. And that we're going to call that the broad understanding of sola scriptura. But not everybody in Protestantism uses the broad understanding on the issue of musical instruments. Think about, now I don't know if you're that familiar with this group, and if not, I'll help out. But think about a group known as the Church of Christ.
0: Okay.
1: They were founded as part of the Second Great Awakening by they're sometimes called the Stone Campbell movement. And we got a lot of Churches of Christ here in the South, in Arkansas and Texas and Oklahoma and places like that. And they do not, at least their traditional congregations, do not use musical instruments as part of worship. They think it's wrong to do so. And they would say, well, we shouldn't use them because we don't have anything in Scripture implying, let's take pianos, we don't have anything in Scripture that implies we should use pianos, so we shouldn't. And more broadly, we don't have anything in the New Testament indicating that we should use musical instruments, so we shouldn't. Now, people can try to push back on that. They can say, well, wait, what about all the musical instruments they used in worship in the Old Testament?
0: Yeah.
1: You know, but they're going to say, hey, that's the Old Testament. That's not normative for the Christian age. Or what about in the book of Revelation? We see him using musical instruments up in heaven. Yeah, and that's up in heaven. There are passages in the New Testament that suggest the earthly church today should use musical instruments, therefore we shouldn't. Okay, now that is not our broad understanding of sola scriptura, is it?
0: No. I would call that restrictive understanding of sola scriptura.
1: Restrictive, good, or limited, or narrow, or something like that.
0: Yeah.
1: So we have these two different understandings of sola scriptura, a broad one and a narrow one. And what you find, if you get out and talk to a lot of different Protestants, so you're not getting just one viewpoint, but if you read or speak broadly to Protestants, you'll find that they use these two understandings, both of them, on different occasions. What they do is, if they like a conclusion, whether it has to do with doctrine or practice, they will apply the broad understanding and say, well, this doctrine or practice, it isn't contradicted by Scripture, and it's reasonable, so we should go ahead and accept it. On the other hand, if they don't like a doctrine or practice, then they employ the limited or narrow or restrictive understanding of sola scriptura, and they'll say, well, Scripture doesn't positively say or imply that we should do this, therefore we shouldn't. And they're inconsistent. Now, if you want a bad word for that, I mean a word that can be a fighting word, you could say, well, that's hypocritical. But hypocrisy is something I hesitate to charge folks with, because A, you can charge everybody with it, but
0: that's going to come back around.
1: Yeah, but B, it's often, inconsistencies are often unconscious, and unconsciously being inconsistent does not amount to the moral fault of hypocrisy.
0: Right.
1: So I don't want to accuse people of hypocrisy here, but they are inconsistent on this, and when it comes to Gavin's argument about, well, the Bible doesn't say or imply that we should pray to the saints. Now, I'd actually disagree with that. I think it does imply it. But setting that part of his argument aside, looking just at the sola scriptura aspect, he's using the narrow or restrictive version. The argument would be, hey, Scripture doesn't say or imply it, therefore we shouldn't do it. But he doesn't want to use that consistently.
0: Right.
1: He doesn't want to use that on lots of other questions, like should we have pianos in churches? And so I would say that that there is a marked inconsistency here that goes to how sola scriptura, or its related, sometimes distinguished, doctrine of the sufficiency of Scripture, how it's understood and implied. And so that would be one of my criticisms of Gavin's argument. If you'd like a fuller treatment, I did an almost 2-hour video as part of the Jimmy Akin podcast a couple weeks ago. I also did a 2-hour discussion on Cameron Bertuzzi's Capture in Catholicism channel, and I plan on doing a follow-up that deals with some of Gavin's arguments that I hadn't gotten to yet.
0: So that's plenty of material
1: people can look forward to.
0: All right, we'll take a quick break and then get back to the full phones. Jimmy Akin is our guest, and anything is on the table. Ask him anything on Catholic Answers Live. Right after this.
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0: back. Kathy Gantz was live. Jimmy Akin, our guest. About 1 million people on the line ready to talk with Jimmy. So to the phones we go, and we'll start in New Jersey. Warren is in New Jersey. Welcome, Warren. You got a question for Jimmy?
1: I do. Thanks so much.
0: Sure, sure. Well, go ahead.
1: Okay. Here's my question. If Mary is conceived without original sin, the Son receives from her an already healed humanity, so the Incarnation no longer assumes our fallen flesh in order for him to sanctify it from within, and therefore the unassumed is unhealed. How would you respond?
2: I'm sorry. Could you state that again?
1: Yes. If Mary is conceived without original sin, the mm-hmm. Son receives from her an already healed human nature. So okay. the incarnation no longer assumes our fallen flesh for him to sanctify it from within, and therefore the unassumed is unhealed.
2: Oh, I see. Okay. The argument rests on a premise that it requires becoming sinful in order to redeem the sinful. In other words, Jesus would have to be fallen himself in order to be able to redeem the fallen. And that is not a premise that is granted by any traditional Christian. It's always been understood that it required someone who's sinless to redeem the fallen, someone who is sinless to redeem the sinful. And that's been the understanding of, you know, Christianity as far back as this question has been discussed. So the argument that's being proposed fundamentally misframes the issue. It doesn't require that Jesus assume human nature and fallenness in order to redeem fallen humans. It just requires that Jesus assume human nature to redeem fallen humans. And so the argument proceeds from a premise that is faulty. And that would be what I'd say in a short space about it. But is there more to the question that I could clarify for you?
1: Yeah, thanks. I guess I saw tension where if Jesus received from his mother human nature without original sin being communicated as well, he could not have redeemed sinful flesh. He would have received a different kind of humanity and therefore not been our brother.
2: Yeah, no, that's not a view that would be held by any traditional Christian author or theologian on this. I'm not sure exactly, you know, where that idea would come from, but it's always been understood that it actually required Jesus to be sinless in order to be able to redeem the sinful. If I can give an analogy, let's suppose that, by the way, there was one other point I was going to mention, and it just came back to me, so I'll mention it before I forget it. The idea of fallen humanity, fallen human nature, and unfallen human nature being two different things are not true. They're not two different things. Human nature is human nature. Whether it's fallen or unfallen, it doesn't change whether or not you've got human nature. Right now, I'm in this life, and I have a fallen human nature, but in the next life, at the resurrection, you know, God is going to put me back together and I'm not going to have any fallenness anymore. I'll be perfect at that point. Same thing's true of everybody. But I'm not going to be any different. I'm still a human in both conditions. So human nature is just human nature, whether it's fallen or not. There's not two different kinds of human nature that are in place. So that was the first point I wanted to mention. Now here's the analogy that may be helpful. Cy Kellett.
0: Yes, sir.
2: I imagine you've read a few comic books in your time. Is that accurate?
0: That is accurate.
2: Okay,
0: I have indeed.
2: Do you ever remember seeing those ads for Charles Atlas's Dynamic Tension Bodybuilding Program?
0: How do you think I got to look like this, Jimmy? Of course I've seen those ads. Yes.
2: Okay. Well, for those who haven't, there's a little cartoon strip that goes along with those ads. And in this cartoon strip, you have this guy. He's on a beach. He's trying to be romantic with a girl. But he's a classic 96-pound weakling. And then a guy who's bigger and more muscular comes along and, you know, kicks sand in his face and embarrasses him in front of the girl, and he loses the girl, at least for now. And then – and he's tired of having bigger, stronger people picking on him. So he goes off and he subscribes to Charles Atlas's Dynamic Tension Bodybuilding Program. He does the exercises. He gets buff. And then he goes back to the beach and humiliates the bully. And then he gets the girl, because now he's not a 96-pound weakling anymore.
0: Right.
2: So that's what the little comic strip or cartoon strip that advertises the Charles Atlas program was all about. And it used to be in all kinds of comic books. Anyone of a certain age who read comic books is going to be familiar with it. Well, Syke Hillett, I think you would agree, and I suspect Warren would also agree, that a classic 96-pound weakling is not going to be able to lift certain things. Like, he's not going to be able to bench press 300 pounds.
0: Right.
2: Would you agree with that, Syke Hillett?
0: Yes. Yes.
2: Warren, would you agree with that?
1: Sure.
2: Okay. So if we've got 300 pounds that needs to be moved, the 96-pound weakling is not going to be able to do it for us. But what about Charles Atlas? Could he move 300 pounds? Si, what do you think?
0: No, his name is Atlas. Yes, he could do it.
2: Okay, Warren, what do you think?
1: Yes, absolutely.
2: Okay, so what we've got here is a person, Charles Atlas, who has a quality that another person does not have, namely the 96-pound weakling. Atlas can move the 300 pounds, the weakling can't. And so if that 300 pounds is going to get moved, the weakling is going to need help from someone like Charles Atlas. And this is an analogy for our situation with respect to sin. We have a fallen, weakened nature that leads us to sin. And to get out of this situation, we need help from someone who is not a fellow fallen, sinful weakling. We need a spiritual Charles Atlas to help us out. And the teaching of the Christian faith is that Jesus is, being the Son of God, he's all holy, and therefore he is the spiritual Charles Atlas and more. So I hope that analogy helps out a little bit in thinking through this issue. But the basic Christian claim has always been that it required someone who was not sinful in order to be able to save the sinful.
0: Warren, that all makes sense?
1: Yes, I may have not done it accurately. I was trying to succinctly rephrase T.F. Torrance's objection to the Immaculate Conception, but perhaps I didn't do that. I don't know how you would answer that, that's all.
2: Okay, well, we're about to smack into a break, but if Cy agrees, we could let you have another stab at it on the other side.
0: Let's give it a shot, Warren. Hang on to the other side, because I'm in my mind, I'm envisioning the graphic for this when we cut it and put it on YouTube, and already we've got a great graphic. so hang on, Warren.
2: We're going to break on through to the other side. We'll be back in just a moment.
0: The Doors from Jimmy Akin. Look at that. Oh,
2: my brain is squirming like a toad.
0: That wasn't Charlie Daniels. That was The Doors from Jimmy Akin. Right back with more on Catholic Answers Live.

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1: I recently stumbled across your radio station. 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
4: Well, as a teenager, I didn't really see how relevant religion was in my life. In my early 20s, I began to look at other faiths. Well, I understand as a Catholic that the things that I was given at a very early age, those things never ended. They're still with me. That's what drew me back. Because the Catholic Church is worldwide, there are so many different types of people that come to the church. And it's a place where I feel accepted for who I am. I'm where God wants me to be. And I feel like my life can be used for what He wants now. And when I came back, I said, Lord, You were waiting for me the whole time with Your arms open wide. And I have come home.
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0: Welcome back. Catholic Answers Live. Warren from New Jersey trying to get how to answer an argument against the Immaculate Conception. And we'll let Warren do that. But, Jimmy, I think you understand what Warren is trying to ask. So,
1: well, maybe. I have a guess. Okay. Because one of the common objections that gets made to the Immaculate Conception is that, if Mary had to be immaculate in order to give birth to an immaculate child, then what about Mary's parents? How did she get born? How did she end up immaculate?

0: cannot be united to his incarnation, right, or to his life through his gospel, because our flesh would not have been redeemed, or he couldn't have sanctified it, maybe in other words, like in what Hebrews says, because he would have been like a stepbrother almost, because okay. The humanity he received was perfect.
1: Okay. Well, let me say a few things. So the first one, let me tie up the objection that I raised trying to figure out if it was what you were asking. The idea that you have to be have a sinless parent in order to be born sinless is false. God could have picked, God is omnipotent. He could have picked any woman in the world as Jesus's mother. He could have picked a prostitute, you know, and he could have, if he'd done that, he could have even made the point, out of the greatest sin we have, you know, redemption. So it is just not true that you need a sinless parent in order to be sinless. Jesus himself, being the all holy Son of God, is sinless and therefore could not incarnate without himself sanctifying the human nature. So having said that and set that one aside, let's go back to what you're doing. And I would say a couple things. It remains true that Christians have always understood that it requires someone who is a sinless human in order to redeem sinful humans, at least the way God set things up. Now, as Aquinas pointed out, God is omnipotent and he can do anything. So he could have redeemed us another way, but the way he chose to do it, he chose to have Jesus as a sinless human to redeem the sinful humans. How then can we express the relationship between Jesus in his humanity and us in our humanity? Well, like I said before the break, there's only one kind of humanity. And so, you know, I gave you an analogy for how to understand that, but let's take another swing at the pinata here. Another way of understanding our condition is by envisioning the fallen state as one that involves uncleanliness. For example, Sykelet.
2: Yes.
1: I think you would agree, would you not, that Scripture frequently uses the state of uncleanliness as a way of expressing sin.
2: Yes. Yeah.
1: Yeah. Okay. So uncleanliness can be caused, for example, by having dirt on you. And in fact, this is one of the principles behind the symbolism that's inherent in baptism. You know, it's like we have spiritual uncleanliness. We've got spiritual dirt on us because of our sins, and baptism washes all that away. Well, okay. Warren, if I have a brother, and I do actually, but let's suppose I have a brother and my brother just took a bath, so he doesn't have any dirt on his body. But me, I just got done mud wrestling, so I've got dirt all over my body. Is either one of us less a brother to the other, or less a human than the other because one of us has dirt on us and the other does not? What do you think, Warren?
0: Oh, certainly not. You're both still brothers, regardless of
1: good.
0: The skin condition.
1: And we're both still human. Good. Now, right. Another way, because you used another analogy in there about, well, if Jesus was born from with a sinless human nature, that he would be like a stepbrother. And did I hear that correctly?
0: Yes.
1: Okay, that's fine. I just want to make sure I heard correctly. Now, one of the things about stepbrothers is they are genetically different than full brothers, or brothers German, to use the technical term. Believe it or not, even if you're from France,

0: If you've got a full brother, he's known as your brother German in English. But if you've got a stepbrother, he doesn't have the same DNA. And, okay, well, fine. But is the stepbrother any less human, Warren?
1: No, he's still fully human.
0: Still fully human. Okay, and if he's a stepbrother, then he's legally part of your family, right?
1: Yes.
0: Okay, so he would, under the inheritance laws in most states, any member of the family inherits. So if someone dies and leaves money, both you and your stepbrother would stand to inherit, correct?
1: Correct.
0: Okay, so if even though Jesus has some differences than us, you know, he doesn't have all the same DNA as all of us, just like a stepbrother wouldn't, and he was unfallen, the mere fact that people have differences, like different DNA, doesn't mean they're any less human. And the fact that Jesus is part of our family in God's eyes, he's legally part of our family, would mean that stuff happening on a legal level, like who gets to be the kinsman redeemer for whom, the kinsman redeemer being one of the Old Testament shadows of the coming Christ. Well, he's part of our family, so he gets to be our kinsman redeemer. Furthermore, to back up to a principle I mentioned just after the break, God is omnipotent, and he can do things how he has determined to do them, how he chooses. And God chose to redeem us this way. So if anyone comes up with a philosophical argument that says, oh, well, God couldn't have done it this way for this reason, what they're really doing is saying, ha-ha, God, you're not really omnipotent. But God is omnipotent. He's able to bring about any state of affairs that does not involve a logical contradiction. And there are no logical contradictions in this idea. The question would just be, do we have evidence that God did it this way? And the historic Christian answer has been, yeah, we do have evidence. Jesus is our Redeemer. The New Testament gives us evidence of that. The New Testament also indicates Jesus is sinless. So God redeemed the sinful through a sinless person. And the mechanics of how that happens is a matter of speculation. But the as Occam's razor would tell us, you want to find the simplest explanation that fits the facts. And the facts are Jesus did redeem us and he was sinless. So any adequate explanation is going to have to fit those facts. And that would be a basic Christian answer to the situation. And I hope that helps.
2: Warren, thanks. I'm going to take a very quick break, and then we'll come right back and get to some more questions for Jimmy Akin on Catholic Answers Live.
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0: Welcome back. Catholic Answers Live. Jimmy Akin is our guest. It's Ask Him Anything. And up next from Massachusetts, Benjamin in Massachusetts. Hi, Benjamin. Go ahead with your question for Jimmy.
1: Hi. So I'm 19 years old right now, and I grew up like non-denominational. Mm-hmm. But my question is, if Christ intended for us to like find and belong to the true church, then why does like discerning between Catholicism and Orthodoxy seem to require like so much knowledge of church history? And how do I know that like I'm not replacing my private interpretation of scripture with my own private interpretation of church history, if that makes sense?
2: Okay, well, I guess let's address the second question first. You will find some authorities, I shouldn't call them authorities, you'll find some individuals, including some apologists and many amateur apologists, who will say things like we shouldn't use private judgment. And that, taken as stated, is complete and utter nonsense. We always use private judgment. We can't avoid using private judgment. So the idea that we shouldn't use it is to keep from avoiding using tabooed words, which I could use. It's nonsense. What you at least taking that as stated. Now, if you allow it to represent something else so that it's kind of a shorthand, well, then it communicates a meaningful truth. What we shouldn't do is replace church teaching with our own private judgment. So it's not that we shouldn't use private judgment. It's that we shouldn't insist on what we would think against what the church actually teaches. And this is not unique to Catholicism. The same principle would be acknowledged by all Christians. I mean, Sykelet, for example.
0: Yes.
2: You might acknowledge this. Suppose that you just thought, oh, no man can be God. You know?
0: Okay.
2: So if you were around in AD 30, let's say, and you saw Jesus of Nazareth preaching, and you heard his disciples proclaim him as the Son of God, and therefore as God himself, making himself equal to God, as the Gospel of John says, and your own personal judgment was, oh, come on, he's just a man. He can't be a God.
0: Yeah.
2: Would that be what you should do, or should you subordinate your private judgment to the teaching of Jesus? Objectively, what would be the correct thing to do here?
0: Objectively, okay, you should subordinate to Jesus, to the teaching of Jesus. Yes, yes.
2: Yeah, and that's all Catholics are saying, that that we shouldn't use our private judgment to contradict or take priority over the means that God, through which God teaches us. And that includes not only Jesus himself, it includes the scriptures, it includes apostolic tradition, and it includes the magisterium that God himself instituted. So if you're going to talk about private judgment, that's the way to do it accurately. The problem is not using private judgment. The problem is contradicting the means by which God teaches us through private judgment. So that's the first thing I would mention, Benjamin, and applying that principle to the question of, are you substituting private judgment? Well, if you're trying to decide between, say, Catholicism and Orthodoxy, you need to use private judgment to make that decision. But until you, and I, as a Catholic apologist, I would say what you ultimately need to conclude is that, okay, God's teaching us through the Catholic Church, and so you need to be a Catholic. But merely by trying to sort out the issue of which one should I pick, you're not putting private judge, you're not using private judgment in an impermissible way. Does that help you with that aspect of the question, Benjamin?
1: Yeah, definitely.
0: Okay.
2: Okay. Now let's deal with the other aspect, which, if I understood correctly, was the complexity of the issue, that you're feeling a little overwhelmed by the arguments that are used by the two different groups. Is that correct?
1: Yeah. And then also, like, I feel like I have to, like, read so much and look at all, like, the writings of the church fathers, the ecumenical councils, and it's like, I don't know. It just seems like a lot that I would have to, like, go through to, like, figure this out.
2: Yeah. And so that's the complexity issue. Okay. So the I'm trying to think the best way to articulate this. Let me try Cy Kellett and see how it works with him.
0: All right, here we go.
2: Then if it works well with him, I'll apply it to your case, Benjamin.
0: All right.
2: So, Cy Kellett,
0: yes, sir.
2: Let's think back to AD 30 again.
0: Okay.
2: And you've been following this Jesus guy around, and you decided, you know, what he's saying is true, and he is the Son of God, and I should listen to what he has to say. So I'm going to subordinate my private judgment to him.
0: Yes.
2: At that point, is there such a thing as Eastern Orthodoxy?
0: No.
2: Okay, so you don't have to listen to arguments that that have been proposed by Eastern Orthodox. You can just accept what Jesus says and go forward.
0: Right. Yes.
2: Okay. Now, it's been noted that there tends to be a major schism about every 500 years in Christianity.
0: Oh, yeah.
2: Yeah. So now, so today we have Eastern Orthodoxy as an option that has to be evaluated. But this is, you know, approximately the year 2000. Now let's imagine the year 10,000.
0: Okay.
2: By the year 10,000, which is 8,000 years from now, if we keep having a new major schism every 500 years,
0: there
2: will be 16 more schisms than there are now.
0: Right.
2: Would that make it even more complex to sort through?
0: Yes. Yes, that would be okay. Wild.
2: So what we see here is early on in the year AD 30, it was pretty simple.
0: Right.
2: But then over the course of time and increasingly as time goes on, trying to do a survey of this nature gets more and more complex. So, Benjamin, you following so far?
1: Yeah.
2: Okay. Benjamin, would you say for a person who's living in the year 10,000 that God has a way to help that person find his church that doesn't require him to sort through all the complexity of all the different schisms that will exist by that point? Because based on the pattern I just mentioned, there would be about 20 of them at that point.
1: Yes, I would say yes.
2: Okay, so good. So there would be some way that God will make it possible for us to sort through this despite the increasing complexity of all this. The question then becomes, well, how can we figure this out?
1: Yeah.
2: You know, and I would propose a few things. Now, these are top level. You know, I'm not going into the weeds here, and that's by design. Because you can always go into the weeds. Even before the split with Eastern Orthodoxy, there were lots of heresies before Eastern Orthodoxy. And Eastern Orthodoxy is not a heresy, but there were lots of different options. But what most Christians have done is not taken the let's get into the weeds and fight it out blow by blow approach. And they have just sought to follow God in their circumstances. Now, one top-level argument that doesn't get into the weeds that I think is important is, well, okay, we know that Christ established a universal church. I mean, Cy Kellett, how many churches did Jesus establish?
0: One.
2: One. Okay, and you say you never do math on
0: I know,
2: the
0: air. I did that quickly. I did that in my head, Jimmy. I did that, yeah. All that in my head.
2: He mentions that in Matthew 16, where he says to Peter, "You are Peter, and on this rock I will build my church," not my churches. So we know Christ established one central church and one universal church, and it's founded on Peter. Well, if there's a universal church, let's say Benjamin, we're flying in from Mars, and all we know is there's supposed to be one universal church. Which church on Earth looks the most universal to you, Benjamin?
1: The one that's like worldwide, I guess.
2: Yeah, the one that's most worldwide. Which church would that be? Would it be? Let's just set aside all the Protestant ones because they obviously don't qualify. But would it be Catholicism or Orthodoxy?
1: Catholicism.
2: Yeah, Catholicism. It's way more people. It's way more geographically distributed. And so at least at the top level, it looks like Catholicism would be the universal church. But that's not all we know from Matthew 16, because Jesus also said it would be founded on Peter. Now, let me go back to Cy Kellett for a moment.
0: All right.
2: Cy Kellett.
0: Yes, sir.
2: By appointing Peter as the leader of his earthly church in that first generation when the church had a few hundred to a few thousand members.
0: Yes.
2: If his church needed a central leader at that point.
0: Yeah, I know where we're going. Yeah.
2: What do you think his church is going to need when it's got a billion people in it? Is it going to need a leader as much as it did in that first generation?
0: More than ever. More than ever. Yeah.
2: So if Jesus provided a leader for his church in that first generation when it was a few hundred to a few thousand people, would you expect Jesus to provide a leader for his church when it's a billion?
0: Yes. I'm biased, but yes.
2: How about you, Benjamin? Would you agree with that?
1: I would agree with that. Yeah.
2: Okay. So how about we then look back at the Catholic Church? Does it have a central leader like the one Jesus established in the first century?
1: It does, yeah.
2: It does. And is that leader, does he have any connection with Peter? Is he like the successor of Peter? Is that how he's regarded?
1: He is indeed the successor of you.
2: Okay. So if one needs to make a choice between Catholicism and Eastern Orthodoxy, and one is not wanting to get into the weeds and be overwhelmed by all the work that's involved, if one wants to just stick at the top level, which is what most people use, and we agreed that God would have a way of doing that, well, it looks like Catholicism would be the preferred choice because it's the one that looks more like a universal church. It's the one that's got a central leader, and that central leader is connected to Peter. So that's what I would recommend to you as a way of thinking through this issue without having to get into all the weeds and undertake all the prohibitive amount of study that would be involved to get into the weeds. Does that help?
1: Yeah.
2: Yeah, okay.
0: All right, Benjamin.
2: Good.
0: Thank you. I enjoyed that conversation very much. Every single line remains full. I assume Benjamin is going to let the line go, so you can get that line at least during the break. But we're going to take a quick break with Jimmy. Perfect time to get ready for more questions and answers. We got Ask Him Anything. We got Jimmy Akin. We got a Friday afternoon. And we got full phone lines. Oh, we will when you fill up that last one. 888 888- 818-7884 is the number. 888-318-7884. And I forgot to do a bunch of stuff this first hour. I never asked Jimmy what dropping on his podcast, the extremely popular Jimmy Akin podcast, and the very extremely popular Jimmy Akin's Mysterious World. How do you like my modifiers, Jimmy? That was pretty good use of modifiers, wasn't it?
2: They're extreme, aren't they?
0: Yes, I'm feeling extreme today. So we'll find out all that, and we'll get a whole bunch more questions answered right after this on Catholic Answers Live.

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1: I've been listening to Guadalupe Radio for a couple years now, and I think it was a bumper sticker I saw on somebody's car one time, and it's a radio station that I don't have to be concerned about or worried about. When the kids and I are driving, I don't have to worry about inappropriate items. It's just the opposite. It's educational. I've learned so many different topics and on different subjects that I couldn't believe being a Catholic and being baptized as a child. There's so many things I didn't know, and now in these past couple years that I've been listening in, I've learned so much.
2: This is Franciscan Media's Saint of the Day for October 2nd. Today we celebrate the guardian angels. All parents can take comfort in the belief that an angel protects their little ones from dangers, real and imagined. Yet guardian angels are not just for children. Their role is to represent individuals before God, to watch over them always, to aid their prayer, and present their souls to God at death. The concept of an angel assigned to guide and nurture each human being flows from Scripture. Jesus' words in Matthew's Gospel best support the belief. See that you do not despise one of these little ones, for I say to you that their angels in heaven always look upon the face of my heavenly Father. Devotion to the angels began to develop with the birth of the monastic tradition in the Church. St. Benedict gave it impetus in the 6th century. St. Bernard of Clairvaux, the great 12th century reformer, was such an eloquent spokesman for guardian angels that devotion to them spread in the very form it has to this day. Today's feast is an expression of faith in God's enduring love and providential care extended to each of us day in and day out until life's end. There's more about the saints along with inspiration and Catholic resources at our website, saintoftheday.org. From Franciscan Media, this has been Saint of the Day.
3: The Gospels make clear Jesus claimed to be God. But should we believe him? I think we should. And here's the reason why. The alternatives don't make sense. It's unreasonable to think Jesus was lying because he died for his claim to be God. Mark's gospel makes it clear that the Sanhedrin sentenced Jesus to death for blasphemy, and Jesus accepted it. People don't die for what they know to be a lie. Okay, you say, well, maybe he wasn't a liar, but perhaps he was delusional, a lunatic. I don't think this explanation works either. All the historical evidence suggests Jesus was a pretty wise guy. Even those who deny Jesus' divinity accept this. But if that's the case, well then, don't you think he's wise enough to know who he is? So, if Jesus is neither a liar nor a lunatic, then he must be who he says he is, namely Lord. I'm Carlo Broussard with a ready reason for Catholic Answers, Catholic.com.
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6: From EWTN News Nightly in Washington, D.C., I'm Veronica Dudo with an EWTN News link. The U.S. added 29,000 jobs in September. That number is much lower than expected. Unemployment also ticked up to 4.2%. The new data comes 1 month before the pivotal midterm elections. Catholic and Episcopal bishops of Tennessee are calling on the state's governor to commute the death sentence of Krista Pike. They issued the ecumenical appeal in the wake of the twice-failed execution of Pike earlier this week. Hundreds of children joined Pope Leo XIV in praying the rosary in five languages. The week-long initiative is aimed at drawing attention to the hopes and wounds of people around the world. The month of October is dedicated to the rosary. I'm Veronica Dudo with EWTN News Nightly. Follow us on Facebook, X, YouTube, and Instagram, and join us tonight.

0: Welcome back. Catholic Answers Live. Jimmy Akin, our guest on this Friday afternoon, and all the lines full. Probably going to be some groovy music coming up. We'll find out what's happening on Jimmy's podcasts. And our old friend Devante on the line in Odessa, Texas. I can't send him any more books because he's got all of our books. Hi, Devante.
1: How are you doing?
0: Very well. I'm sorry we kept you waiting so long. Go ahead with your question for Jimmy.
1: Oh, you're good. You don't have to send me any more books. Just send Joe Hesmar, Jimmy Akin, and Trent Horn.
0: Okay.
1: Good
0: well, we'll get them crated up.
2: Well, I'm not too far away from you now, Devante. It's great to hear from you.
1: Yes, sir. Thank you very much for all your help in bringing me into the church. It is. I pray the Lord would reward you handsomely.
0: Oh, God bless you.
2: Likewise. What can I do for you today?
1: Yes, sir. I had a question. Yes, sir. I had a question about clerical celibacy. So I have a brother who I commonly have spiritual conversations with, praise God. But he's not Catholic. So he had reached out to me asking about clerical celibacy. And I don't know that he would describe himself as a Protestant, but still that very big word that in Scripture. And so I said, brother, if you are explicitly looking for a verse that says, hey, priests and bishops, don't be married, you will not find that verse. Mm-hmm. And so I have done a little bit of digging. So I've learned about it starting off in the West and in the 5th century related to priests and priests becoming abstaining from marriage because of administering the Eucharist, but I don't know a bunch about it. So I wanted to ask, because what does it mean for clerical celibacy to be a discipline as opposed to a doctrine? I've heard Ben Bollinger use that terminology.
2: Okay. Well, so a discipline is something that is done as a matter of practice, but it is not divinely mandated. Like, for example, let's ask Cy Kellett.
0: All right.
2: Cy Kellett.
0: Yeah, I'm really involved today.
2: This. Have you ever been to Great Britain?
0: Only to the airport. I never left the airport in Great Britain, so not really.
2: Okay, well, let's suppose you did. Let's suppose you got a car, a rental, at the airport, and you left the airport to drive around and see a few things.
0: Somebody's going to get hurt in this scenario, Jimmy, if I drive in Great Britain. Go ahead.
2: Okay, well, this may be part of why. If you leave the airport in Great Britain, what side of the road are you supposed to drive on?
0: Oh, my gosh. I think the right side? I got to figure that out.
2: Really?
0: No, wait.
2: That's what we do in America.
0: Wait. No. This is why I'm never going to do it. I would say that I'm going to go with left side then. The left side of the road.
2: Okay.
0: Yes.
2: Very good. But we don't do that. Like if you're driving to Odessa, Texas to visit Devante, you would drive on the right side.
0: I'm
2: correct?
0: Pretty sure I would. Yes, for most of the way anyways. Yes.
2: So Devante, question for you. This drive on the right in America but drive on the left in Great Britain, is that something God mandates?
1: No.
2: No. Okay. So, but are you required to drive on the right in America and drive on the left in Great Britain?
1: Yes. Or you will go to jail.
2: Yes. So it's required, but not mandated by God. Well, that's an example of a discipline. It's something that's not mandated by God, but we are required to do it. And if you don't, you'll get disciplined. As you said, you'll get put in jail, among other things. And so that would be driving on the right or the left would be a good example of a discipline. It's different than a doctrine, like God exists. Cy Kellett, you would agree God exists, right?
0: I do, yes.
2: Okay. That would be an example of a doctrine. And does God mandate that we believe he exists, Devante?
1: Yes, he does. Yes, he does.
2: Yes, he does. Good. So, so God does mandate the doctrine that that we believe he exists. That's why it's a doctrine. Now, there can be some overlap between in that belief in God is a belief, but God can also mandate practices. Like, Devante, can you think of anything that God has mandated we do, maybe like right at the beginning of the Christian life?
1: Baptism or thinking
2: baptism.
1: About covenant practices. It's full of rituals.
2: Yeah, so so baptism, the fact we need to do it, but it is mandated by God, means it doesn't go into that discipline category. It goes into the doctrine category. So doctrine can be more than just things we're supposed to believe. It can also include things we're supposed to do. But discipline involves things we're supposed to do that haven't been mandated by God. But there can still be a good reason for them. So in the case of driving on the right or the left, you know, you could – there is a good reason for that. Psychelet, why do you suspect – what do you think might be a good reason for drive on the left in Great Britain and drive on the right in America? What would happen if people didn't do that?
0: Death?
2: Death? Yeah.
0: Head-on collisions?
2: Yeah, if okay. People now it doesn't matter which side of the road you pick, but there is
0: you gotta
2: a good
0: pick a side
2: to pick one side of the road,
0: right?
2: And so disciplines can have good reasons behind them, and so applying that to the question of clerical celibacy, Devante, it's a discipline. It's something that is commonly required, at least in the Latin rite of the church. But it's not mandated by God. So not all Catholic priests have to be unmarried. That's what celibate means, is unmarried. There are various rites of the church that have married priests as a matter of course. And even in the Latin rite of the church, there are some exceptions where there are at least a few married priests. So it's a discipline in that it's something we do regularly. It's normally required, and there are good reasons for it. One of them is it frees priests up for greater ministry. You know, it's easier to get a Catholic priest at 2 a.m. in the morning if someone's having an emergency compared to a Protestant pastor who's got a wife and family and things like that. So there's greater liberty for ministry for those who are celibate. It's also recommended by St. Paul as something for ministers. He tells Timothy not to become entangled in civilian affairs. And it also conforms the priest's mode of life to that of Jesus, because Jesus was not married to a woman. He was mystically married to the church, which is another way of talking about his ministry to the church. And by not being married to a woman, but serving the church, priests are also configured to the way that Christ lived his life. And it's also the way that we're all going to end up. You know, as Jesus pointed out, we're not going to be marrying and giving in marriage in the resurrection. So it also configures for celibate priests, it configures them to our final state. So there are good reasons for this, but it's not mandated by God that priests have to be celibate. So that's why it goes in the category of discipline. Is all that helpful?
1: Yes, sir, it is. You know, in my brief time in being Catholic, I'm starting to see that as it is with the Lord. You know, we dive into Scripture. The Catholic Church says that the sacred Scriptures are the study of the sacred Scriptures, the soul of sacred theology. But if you don't trust the Church, when you hear the statement, oh, that's not mandated by God. Oh, see, there it is, man-made tradition, because you don't believe, you don't think God's Church has the authority. So for, yes, that all makes sense. It just falls back on, oh,
0: yeah,
1: you got to trust the Church, or you're just going to say, I don't see it in Scripture.
2: Yeah, that's part of why I wanted to go into disciplines like which side of the road you drive on, or the different benefits of celibacy that I outlined, to show that there is a rational basis for this discipline. But I'm glad that's helpful. And I actually go into the doctrine-discipline distinction more in my book, Teaching with Authority. And since you're here in North America, we should be able to send that to you if you don't already have it. So, Devante, why don't you hang on the phone and we'll try to hook you up with a copy.
0: Hang on, Devante. You're getting another book, Teaching with Authority. All right. We'll take a very quick break. Right back with more questions for Jimmy on Catholic Answers Live.
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0: Welcome back. Catholic Answers Live. Jimmy Akin, our guest. Jimmy, what dropped today on Jimmy Akin's Mysterious World? I know each Friday we get a new episode.
1: Yeah, well, we're now in the month of October, and for this year only, just for 2026, I've declared October Weird Questions Month, and that'll let me catch up on some scripts for coming months. But since we're now in October, today is a Weird Questions episode.
0: A lot of weird stuff in October, too, because Halloween's coming. So perfect, excellent choice of the month.
1: I thought of that when I decided that, although that wasn't the primary reason.
0: Very good. And how about the Jimmy Akin podcast? What are we getting this week there?
1: Well, the most recent episode is about the Protestant apologist William Lane Craig. And he recently attracted some attention because he put out a video saying that he does not believe or confess the Nicene Creed as written. He specifically said he doesn't believe or confess the eternal sonship of Christ, which is one of the things the Nicene Creed teaches, where it says that, you know, Jesus is begotten of the Father before all ages. That's a reference to his eternal sonship. And Craig doesn't believe that. And when Craig, you know, it's kind of a bold move, to put it one way, to put out a video saying you disagree with the Nicene Creed, you know, the right. most important expression of the Christian faith in all of history. If you're a Christian apologist, especially, and you claim to defend the Christian faith, and here you are saying you don't believe the Nicene Creed, well, that's that requires some chutzpah, which I've seen defined as the quality of a person who murders his parents and then begs for mercy on the ground that he's an orphan.
0: Yeah.
1: Well, Bill Craig displayed some chutzpah in as an apologist putting out this, hey, I don't agree with the Nicene Creed video. And he got pushback, as you might expect, with people accusing him of heresy, including other Protestants accusing him of heresy. And he then put out a defense video where he tried to defend himself against those charges. And I didn't find his video that helpful. So the most recent episode, and I certainly didn't think it was successful. So I put out a video analyzing the question of, is Bill Craig a heretic or not? And the answer is at least a material heretic. But there is a strong argument that he's also a formal heretic, and it doesn't just apply to this point. It applies to several other points as well, where he doesn't correctly understand the nature of God. So I think it's important, because he's got a lot of fans, including some Catholics. I think it's important for people to be aware of the problems with Bill Craig. And so that's what the most recent episode of the Jimmy Akin podcast was about. We, in this one that's coming out this next Monday, I'm going to be looking at Isaiah's prophecy of the suffering servant and how it fits with other messianic prophecies and what it says to us about Jesus.
0: Oh, very good. I have to say, I have said this to you before, but what impresses me or alarms me about the William Lane Craig thing is you virtually have never said yes to the question about heresy. I mean, not never, but
1: you're
0: not easily moved to saying this looks like heresy. You're more likely to say this is an error, or this is a confusion, or this, I don't agree with this. But because you're so reserved about it, that does alarm me a bit about William Lane Craig.
1: Yeah, well, unlike the Protestant community, in the Catholic community, the term heresy has a specific meaning. And so what I do, and a lot of people either ignore it or don't understand it correctly, because they just go with their gut and say, I don't like this, so it's a heresy.
0: Right.
1: But I go carefully through the definition of heresy in the video and show you, here's the case that Bill Craig fits this definition.
0: All right, check it out. Jimmy Akin's page on YouTube or wherever you get your podcasts, Jimmy Akin's Mysterious World and the Jimmy Akin Podcast. On we go now to Florida. Daniel in Florida. Welcome, Daniel. Go ahead with your question for Jimmy. Hi, Daniel.
2: Hello?
0: Hi, yeah, you're on with Jimmy.
2: Hey, how's it going?
0: Very well, thank you.
2: Oh, great. So, I'm an active duty Air Force member. Who came into the church this past Easter.
1: And, congratulations.
2: Thank you. Thank you very much. I've been struggling with participating in war. And even the like the thought of even participating in a just war. So my question is, I've applied for conscientious objector status. And I'm wondering, what does the church actually teach about conscientious objection? And can a faithful Catholic be a pacifist in good conscience?
1: Okay. Well, the church recognizes conscientious objection as a... Now, here we're not talking about conscientious objection to a specific use of violence, like in a particular war. By conscientious objection, you mean to any use of violence in any war, correct?
2: Yes, that's become my personal belief, is that I can't participate in war.
1: Okay. Well, if you believe that you can't, the church wants to see provisions made for people who have that conviction. Yeah. And so the church, now, the exact status of that is doctrinally is going to be harder to pin down, but as a general matter, the church wants to see provision made for conscientious objectors. The church does acknowledge that there are just wars. And, you know, there has been some discussion recently, including by Pope Leo, that we may need to reevaluate exactly the conditions that apply, you know, when it comes to a just war. And that may not be the best term or the best way to express it. But the church does acknowledge that certainly in its present teaching and in any future teaching that I can envision, it acknowledges the existence of just wars. And so, well, Daniel, let me put a question to you. And this is one I don't know the answer to, but let's suppose now, do you happen to have a family?
2: I do not. I'm single.
1: Okay, so let's imagine that you get married and have some kids. So at this future point in your life, you have a wife and kids, okay?
2: Okay.
1: Okay, now let's imagine that a serial killer breaks into your home in the dead of night and is just about to kill your wife and kids. Would you be warranted or would it be legitimate for you to use lethal force to stop the serial killer if that's the only way to do it?
2: First, let me just say that's a really good question. And my application to the military to be a conscientious objector, I actually have to answer a similar question of, you know, how far will you go to defend yourself or somebody you love, basically? And my answer boils down to that, you know, my objection isn't to the defense of oneself or others. It's, in fact, I think that a nation or people, if they are able to defend an innocent person, should do so. It's more along the lines of, basically nations acting on other nations in order to play out their will, I guess, is an easier way to put it. But, my objective, like, I would totally defend myself or a loved one. Believe, you know, that, yeah, I've deployed several times in the Middle East. I've seen firsthand the damage and the hurt it can cause innocent people. And That's kind of where, you know, through my conversion and what I've seen, it's just, it's led me down to that path where I personally believe I can't participate in warfare as an, you know, in the military.
1: Okay. So that's helpful to me in answering the question, because what we've established is you're not a pacifist in the extreme sense that would be opposed to all use of violence. You'd be willing to use lethal force, as you said, to defend yourself or your family or people like that. And once we've established that principle, the same thing is going to apply. And the church also acknowledges that it's the principle of legitimate self-defense when it's applied to yourself, and it's proxy self-defense when you apply it to others like your wife and children. So the church acknowledges both of those. Well, warfare considered in the abstract is the same thing on a broader scale. Now, where you just have more people involved. And so so that doesn't mean every war or even most wars are moral. There can be loads of wars that are not moral. And in every war, someone is wrong, you know, because it would have been better to resolve whatever dispute is at issue in some other way. But it, that didn't happen if a war exists. So there's a so somebody has to be in the wrong in any given war. And sometimes it's not just one side. Sometimes it's both sides are in the wrong. So I want to acknowledge there's lots of wrongness going on in war. But certainly I would say that, and this is the insight behind the church's teaching on just war, that warfare can be legitimate under specific conditions when it's necessary. As an example of that, I would point to World War II, because if, you know, Hitler was determined to conquer first Europe and then America, he was going to kill millions of people. And I would say that fighting back against that and using lethal force to fight the Nazis was a legitimate thing to do. That was a just war on the part of the Allies, not on Hitler's part. How would, and we're going to hit a break and we can continue on the other side, but before we do that, Daniel, what would you make of that statement? Would you think that fighting World War II was a good thing for the Allies to do?
2: Yeah, I mean, I 100% believe that. And, you know, okay. I haven't done a lot of research on just war doctrine. I know about it. I know it exists, right? But overall, I would agree that there are wars that can be justified. It's just okay. My personal conscience has led me to believe that I can't participate.
1: Okay. Well, good. And there's more to say about all this. But like I mentioned, we're about to hit the break. So I'm going to let Cy Kellett do his pre-break segue, and we'll pick it up on the other side.
0: Hang on, Daniel. We're coming right back to you. Time now for my pre-break segue. We'll be right back with more Jimmy Akin. Lots of people on the phones. 4 minutes. Ask him anything on Catholic Answers Live.

0: Who?
1: It's Angel Week on The Quest. To wrap up our conversations about these awesome creatures, we are focusing on the guardian angels. Do you have a devotion to your guardian angel? Have you ever had an encounter with what you thought was your guardian angel? We'd love to hear your stories or answer your questions about angels. So call in to our next episode, All About Guardian Angels on The Quest, airing at 4 p.m. Central, 5 p.m. Eastern on the Guadalupe Radio Network.
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4: Have you ever heard someone say, all religions are basically the same thing? They only differ in their external forms, in the way they express it. G.K. Chesterton says the truth is precisely the other way around. 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They do differ greatly in what they teach. In most every religion, people pray, they sing, they read sacred texts, they honor their traditions, they have special feasts, and they light candles, and so on. But they don't teach the same things. They don't believe the same things. There's only one religion that believes that Jesus Christ is the Son of God, that he suffered and died for our sins, that he rose from the dead. Only one religion that believes in one holy Catholic and apostolic church, the communion of saints, the resurrection of the body, and life everlasting.
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6: Welcome back, Catholic Answers Live. Jimmy Akin, our guest, Daniel in Florida, active duty Air Force, a new Catholic. And the conversation around passivism and conscientious objection. And Jimmy, I'll turn it back over to you.
7: Okay, so Daniel, we've as we mentioned before the break, the church acknowledges that there are such things as just wars, even if that teaching needs to be expressed a little differently, which is up for discussion. But it sounds like you've also agreed that there are situations like self-defense or proxy self-defense of the family or even proxy self-defense of the nation, like in World War II, where it is legitimate to use lethal force. But you've also said that you've decided that you personally couldn't do that. And so what I would say is, you've acknowledged a position that is not pacifist in the strong sense, but I think there are other positions where one could describe oneself as a pacifist, where one could say, yes, I would defend my own life. Yes, I would defend the life of my family. Yes, I would defend the life of my nation, or even, yes, I would defend the life of my planet. You know, being an Air Force officer, you might someday be called upon to defend Earth against the

0: and they would freeze up on the battlefield, or, you know, and have a panic attack. And there's, and well, okay, they couldn't fight in, they wouldn't be suitable for combat either. Neither one of those have you cited, though. And that leads me to think of a third position where one could justify not fighting in war in a general way. And that would be that to say it's an issue of trust, that I don't trust the government, that either I don't trust my own government to make moral decisions about the use of force and the use of lethal force. And so I can't participate for that reason. They're too quick to use lethal force. They use it in a or they use it in a way that's too blunt, so it ends up harming civilians in a way that's not necessary, or something like that. That it's not that there's a problem with the idea of lethal force in war that's the problem, as illustrated by the Nazi example. It's the application of that. And so one would say, I just don't feel like I could respond to orders to use lethal force because I don't trust the people giving them. They're not using them in the right way. Would that be a description of the position that you would take, Daniel?
1: Daniel? Did we lose you, Daniel?
0: Well, if we did, he won't answer.
1: I'm not sure exactly what's going on there. He's potted up, and I've got him on the line. It does sound like he's still there, but it doesn't sound like we're hearing him. So I don't know what you want to do, Jimmy. You want to?
0: Okay. Well, I'll just keep going then. So if that or something like it is Daniel's position, that he does want to support America, and he, you know, by being in the Air Force, but he doesn't feel he could use lethal force, well, then there are other things that he could do, you know, like, for example, serve as an administrator, or, you know, he could do a desk job, or he could serve as a medic and help save lives, even if he thought that these people were being injured and killed because of bad decisions. Morally speaking, saving their lives can still be a good thing. So there are other roles, and I could see a defensible position of I don't feel like I can use lethal force in general because I don't think the principles are being applied correctly. And that's a defensible position, and I think the church would support that. What I would have more of an issue with would be to say, I don't think anyone should ever, under any circumstances, use lethal force, because that's a position that's unsustainable. If people adopted that as a principle, the problem would be not everyone's going to adopt it. And so the people who are willing to use lethal force would simply conquer and possibly and oppress and possibly kill those who don't use lethal force. So at least until Jesus comes back and we have a perfect world, in this imperfect world, you have to be willing to use lethal force, even if it's just the threat of lethal force, in order to prevent massive human oppression and murder. And that's the same function the police do. They're just doing it on a smaller scale and internally rather than an army. So I would say if someone has the I can't do this at all because it's wrong in all circumstances, well, I would say, frankly, to be a little blunt about it, that's a parasitic attitude. That kind of approach is luxury, because in that case, the pacifist – a pacifist, by which I mean a pacifist of this type, wants to live in a free society where he's not oppressed or murdered by foreigners who or criminals.

0: animals. But in order to have that free society, it requires other people to be willing to use lethal force rather than do it yourself. It's a little bit like, well, I want to eat, but I'm not willing to work for it. And so I would say that's a bad position. So I would say thoroughgoing pacifism of the strict type is going to be a problem. But if it's a luxury, you know, just like living in a welfare state where people can help you out, or, you know, that's a luxury. When in a survival situation, you don't have that luxury. And similarly, in a survival situation, when it comes to warfare, pacifism is a luxury you can't afford. So I would say, as long as one acknowledges that there at least can be situations where lethal force must be used in warfare, okay, that's a reasonable position. And if one has a personal view that I can't do this because I don't trust the decision makers that would be over me to make the correct moral decisions, but I'm willing to support in other ways, that's also a defensible position. So I would say that, depending on how Daniel understands the issue of pacifism, it can be defensible, but there are also forms of pacifism that I don't think are defensible.
1: Daniel, I'm sorry we weren't able to hear you if you were communicating with us, but I'm very glad we got that call, and I hope you will call again. We're going to take we'll take a very quick break.
0: Congratulations again on becoming Catholic. Welcome home.
1: Yes, amen to that. And we'll be right back. Lots of calls still waiting for Jimmy Akin on Catholic Answers Live.
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0: Mike and our guest, Catholic Answers Live, Ask Him Anything. Phones remain full, so back to the phones we go, this time to Northern Illinois. Caitlin in Northern Illinois. Caitlin, God bless you for waiting so long. I'm sorry. It's been a busy day.
1: No worries at all. Hi, how are you guys doing?
0: Very good. Thank you. Thank you. Go ahead with your question for Jimmy.
1: Thanks. Yeah, thanks for taking my call. First of all, huge fan of you, Jimmy. Also, Trent and Joe, huge fans of them. You guys have been awesome.
2: Thank you.
1: I just converted to the Catholic Church this past Easter. So you guys
2: congratulations to you, too.
1: Learn more. Mm-hmm. Thank you so much. Yeah. So my question is, so basically, since I've come into the church, I came from a very, very Protestant family. So Protestant that they don't even call themselves Protestant. And they are very much not for me converting. So it's been a bit of a journey trying to learn more about my faith, but also deal with them and help them understand. Mm-hmm. And I guess the core of my question, I am looking into marriage with my boyfriend. We're getting close to engagement, and they are struggling with the idea of a Catholic wedding. So my boyfriend's trying to get a blessing, and it doesn't sound like we're able to get a blessing, and they might not come to my wedding. And it's a big thing. I guess just asking for some spiritual guidance, maybe some advice on how to navigate this in the most Christ-like way for us, and also just to help them. I don't know, any advice would be great.
2: Okay, so you're Catholic. I need to also know what your boyfriend's status is. Is he Catholic or non-Catholic?
3: I'm actually Catholic as well. I was the one who converted her in a way and helped her come to the church. So,
2: okay. So, so, and by the way, assuming y'all do get engaged and get hitched, congratulations in advance. In terms of the mechanics of how to proceed, I guess the first step is to lay out what your legal options are. So you're both members of the Catholic Church, and as a result of that, you are required, unless you get a dispensation, to have a Catholic marriage. The dispensation would be from what's known as form. It would be a dispensation from the Catholic form of marriage. Now, there are a few situations where you automatically don't have to follow Catholic form. Like, Caitlin, if you're soon-to-be fiancé were in the military and he were about to deploy somewhere and there was no time to have a Catholic wedding, well, then you could go ahead and get married and in a non-Catholic service, and that would be totally fine. The church would recognize that as a valid marriage. Same thing if the two of you, you know, were taking a flight across the Atlantic and the plane crashed and you two washed up on a desert island with a couple of other people. You could get married on the desert island, and the two people could be your witnesses. So you wouldn't have to have a Catholic wedding in that circumstance. But these are circumstances where a Catholic wedding is not possible, either physically or morally. And so most of the time, if you want something other than a Catholic marriage, you're going to need to get a dispensation. And from form, and those are commonly granted if one of the parties is not Catholic, but that doesn't apply here. So you can apply for a dispensation from form, but my experience is would indicate that the odds of it being granted are pretty low. Are there other alternatives? Well, one of the things that they do in some countries is they have two weddings. They have one wedding at a civil registry office, the equivalent of going to a justice of the peace, and then they have a Catholic wedding. And the reason they do that, for example, in Germany – And the reason they do that is because the German state does not recognize Catholic weddings. And so, and it's understood by the, assuming the two Catholics who are getting married are educated about their faith, that first civil ceremony is for others. It doesn't really bond them in God's eyes. So they're not really married yet, and they can't live as husband and wife yet, not until they do the Catholic ceremony. That's when they really become married. So could you do something like that in the U.S.? Well, here the state does recognize Catholic marriages, but there's not, that I'm aware of, a law forbidding this if the circumstances are serious enough. So, so if the circumstances are serious enough, at least based on my present state of knowledge, I'd have to do further checking, but based on my present state of knowledge, a hypothetical possibility would be get married in a civil ceremony and live as brother and sister, in, and your family could come to the civil ceremony, but live as brother and sister until you have a Catholic ceremony, assuming you don't get a dispensation. That would be the option that would allow you to not raise this issue with your family, and it would honor the, it would honor God by continuing to live as if you're not married until you're able to get the real marriage, the Catholic one. So, those are some options. Now, in this situation that I've just outlined, the justification would be that the civil ceremony is for it, it needs to perform some good. The good might be maintaining, because otherwise, if it doesn't perform a good, just have the Catholic ceremony. That's the ideal situation. So the question would be, is it performing some good that would be worth doing it? In addition and before, or I, you could do it after the Catholic ceremony, the good would presumably be something like it's going to preserve relations with the family if we do it this way. But it would need to be justified by some good. On the other hand, you know, having your parents not come to, or your family come to a wedding, well, that's something a lot of people have to face. So it's not an infinite bad thing if they don't come. And this really gets us into a judgment call area. I would also, if you did pursue that path, I would try to make the marriage, the civil marriage, as small as possible, so that you're not misleading more people by making them think this is the real wedding when it's not. And I would probably be clear with the family and saying, look, we're doing this to please you because we want it. We love you and we care about you, but we're also going to have a Catholic wedding and we will regard that as our real wedding. So those are some of the parameters that occur to me in trying to sort through this situation. Is that helpful, Caitlin, and hopeful future fiance?
1: Absolutely. Yeah, that was really helpful. Yeah, our biggest thing is we're both very passionate about our faith. We're very sure about our faith. And I'm pretty sure my parents are kind of still in a little bit of denial and hurt over me converting. Mm-hmm. So, yeah, the biggest thing is just making sure they know, like, our boundaries, that this is our belief. This is what we are firm on. But that showing them we love you and we still want you a part of this without hurting feelings.
2: Yes.
1: And it sounds like you've given some good advice on that.
2: And just giving them make, and I was going to say, making sure you tell them you love them and you respect them and whatever they decide, you'll respect, but you're going to do what you need to do. And then giving them some time to get used to the idea, that may solve the problem. They may not prefer you having a Catholic wedding, but they may accept it and be willing to come. Once they, as long as they understand you still love them and you still respect them, and they have a little time to process all of this. And that's really the ideal, is having them on board and you having the Catholic ceremony, which is the necessary part.
0: Caitlin and Mystery Man, I'm going to move on to try to let Jimmy answer one more question, but I'd love to send you Jimmy's book, A Daily Defense. That way, as family questions come up, you have a reference to go to. And call again. We would love to talk with you again. Mystery Man, you're welcome as well. Let me move on, though. Emery is in Mesa, Arizona. Emery, thank you for waiting. Go ahead with your question.
2: I've been there.
4: Hi there.
0: Hi. Hi, Emery.
4: Hi. Okay. So I actually have two, but I will make them very quick. I'm going through OCIA, so I'm very new. So this first
0: congratulations.
4: One might sound kind of, thank you. Might sound kind of dumb, but so when during the Mass they are doing the transubstantiation, when mm-hmm. does the consecrated host that's in the tabernacle become consecrated?
2: It already was consecrated at a previous Mass, and the hosts that are stored in the tabernacle are ones that didn't get used in the previous Mass. And then they need to be used at a future Mass, because the purpose is, you know, of Jesus becoming present in the Eucharist is to be consumed in communion as a way of uniting himself with us. So what happens is, since they're never sure what Mass attendance is going to be from Mass to Mass, they won't know exactly, they tend to keep a certain amount of hosts that have already been consecrated in the tabernacle at all times, and then they make sure they get used before they spoil. But they've already been consecrated. So that's the basic answer to that question.
0: All right, Emery.
4: Perfect. And then the last one was, so I started doing a Bible study at the church, and we're just in Genesis. And within the first couple visits, I've already realized that my understanding and interpretation that I've been taught is different in a few ways than the Catholic faith. And I was wondering, can you recommend any something to read alongside each book of the Bible that may reflect the beliefs? Or I know that sounds kind of crazy, but I know I've seen it online. I just don't trust what's online for the Bible Guide.
2: Sure. So the first thing I'd say is the Catholic Church does not have an official position on the vast majority of passages in the Bible. There are a few exceptions to that, but there is no official Catholic commentary on the Bible. So there's a range of different views that are possible. What I would suggest is two things. The first is a book that I wrote called The Bible is a Catholic Book that establishes a lot of the principles that I think would be helpful to you. And I understand we already have your address, so we can send you The Bible is a Catholic Book. When it comes to something you can read along, there are good commentaries, but if you get a multi-commentary set, it's going to be expensive. What I would suggest is getting a copy of the Ignatius Catholic Study Bible, which will have introductions and notes that explore reasonable opinions. The notes are not infallible, you know, and you don't have to agree with all of them, but at least they'll be reasonable opinions. And the opinions that you hear expressed in class may be reasonable or not. I don't know. I don't know the class. But at least the Ignatius Catholic Study Bible will have notes that are reasonable, and you can use them as a kind of compare and contrast with what you're hearing in class. It may be both what you're hearing in class is an acceptable opinion and what you read in the Ignatius Catholic Study Bible is a reasonable opinion. It may be one is right and the other is not. But you're welcome to call back if you have questions about what's permitted on specific books or passages.
4: Perfect. Thank you so much. I appreciate it.
0: Emery.
2: No problem.
0: It'll be there in a few days. The Bible is a Catholic book, Jimmy Akin's book. Thank you so much. Thanks to everybody who called. A few that we were not able to get to, but got to a lot. That was a busy day for you, Jimmy, and I thank you very much for it.
2: Yeah, I'm encouraged by how many folks called in who were either just became Catholic or are looking at becoming Catholic. That was great.
0: I know. And boy, have we been seeing a lot of that. And this is a good time of year, by the way, since Jimmy mentioned that. If that is you, you can go to your local Catholic parish and ask to enter the OCIA process. It doesn't require any obligation from you. It's an inquiry process. So a great time of year to go by the parish and ask if you are interested. Jimmy, thanks very much. We'll do this again before too long.
2: Sounds great.
0: And wow, all weekend, heat wave. We'll see you next time, God willing, on Catholic Answers Live.
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0: At this point in the Gospel of Matthew, Jesus has already made his triumphal entry into the city of Jerusalem, and he knows that the time for his passion and death is drawing near. And accordingly, there's a rise in the intensity of the parables and the teachings that he gives to his disciples. And it's in this context that we hear the short but powerful parable of the two sons. Now, consider the son who changed his mind and did his father's will and went out into the field. That son didn't just change his mind. He changed where he was. He wasn't in the field, and then he went out into it. In other words, he changed the real material circumstances of the way that he was living his life. And so it is with us. Our habits, our routines, the way we spend our time, they make a big difference. They can dispose us to receiving the grace that God intends to for us to receive, or they can block it. I challenge you this week to identify a concrete and specific habit or routine that you can either adopt or perhaps one that you need to break. Make a real change. It can be something simple. Going to bed on time so that you can get up and pray. Turning the radio off in your car so that you have a few moments of silent reflection on your way to work. I promise you, you'll find that these little things add up and make a great difference. With God's help, you can do it, and you can be disposed to the grace and the help that he wants you to receive.
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